0: really, really, really, really young and really inexperienced.
1: And Anthony Thomas texted in, Nick Chubb just announced his retirement. Do the Raiders give him a call? You giving him a call, Steve? You're the GM?
0: Probably not. I don't have other names I would call in front of him. I'll look it up. Get the updated free agent list, but I think there's probably someone out there who might have some more versatility and has a better chance of staying healthy.
1: Yeah. He's retiring for a reason.
0: Sucky story. Because, I mean, he was awesome.
1: Yeah.
0: And then you just, you know, and that is, again, like, I don't like saying it, but the old running backs are thrown on the scrap heap. People don't want to pay them. And then you have guys like Nick Chubb who they grind into the freaking ground for 3 years. And then when he does get injured, it's like, sorry, tough luck. See ya.
1: Yeah.
0: And that's why when players hold out, when they have a chance to get guaranteed money, like, I always back them, especially running backs.
1: Yeah.
0: You can have, in most cases, you're going to have a 3, 4, 5 year career. You may get to 9 or 10 years. You may have a miracle situation like Frank Gore and play until you're 100. But most of these guys are one serious injury away from being a top 20 running back in the NFL to 2 years later, they're out. I mean, you know what? This came up the other day on my Facebook memories. It was Candy and I, and it was a video. We were talking about cats. And why were we talking about my cats? Because Todd Gurley had just gotten a cat. That was 7 years ago. Todd Gurley's been done in the NFL now for like 4 years.
1: Mm.
0: He's not old. And Todd Gurley was like, pew, to the moon how good he was at the beginning of his career. But, you know, they run you into the ground, you have knee injuries, and you're done.
1: Well, as price tags went up and values in the front office eyes went down, meaning as GMs started taking a look at the market and they put less value on the running backs, but running backs and their agents, I mean, it was, I don't want to say it was him specifically, but it was in that time frame when they started looking down on running backs. Hey, we're not going to put was when the Raiders had to make a decision on Josh Jacobs, if you remember, picking up that fifth-year option on that, wasn't it the fourth year, fifth year? He was going into the final year of his rookie contract, and they decided it, and he said, well, I'm just going to gamble on myself. He was coming off being the leading rusher in the NFL. Of course, we know what happened from there. Question is whether he's going to be ready for the start of this season, but now he's in Green Bay. But, I mean, that was in that time frame where this conversation began in terms of, is the price of a running back now too high?
0: Aces this weekend get a win against Toronto, but they do suffer an injury in the game. So Asia Wilson, another big game, but now what?
1: Oh, man. Talk about injuries in Las Vegas. Nelissa Smith goes down, from my understanding. What, again, this is just off of blurbs, reports. Somebody said they heard a pop. It didn't look good. I know Jackie Young was the first one over to her. Of course, they shield her with the towels. She needed help off the court. I haven't heard a thing, Steve, and we're all waiting for the email. It may have come because I don't have that particular email address up right now from the team. But it's very coincidental this morning after this happens, though, that Dawana Bonner in Phoenix accepts a board, or I don't know whether she demanded it or Phoenix, if there was discussions. But all of a sudden, the person who bolted Indiana for Phoenix is bolting Phoenix for somewhere, but she's accepted a buyout. She has to clear waivers, and then she can sign somewhere with a playoff contending team. Oh, by the way, the Aces may need a big.
0: Would you bring her in? Is she good in the locker room?
1: Yes, absolutely. In this town, same way I said about Kennedy. Kennedy blew it, not the Aces. But Dawana Bonner, she's never really been toxic. And she's got championship experience, not as far as a ring, but she's been on teams that have been to the finals or been deep in the playoffs. She was with the Connecticut team that the Aces beat. So, you know, she knows everybody. She's a veteran. She could get along and come in and easily get along with Asia Wilson, Cheyenne, Parkatitis, and the rest of Chelsea Gray. I mean, she would get along with them all. She knows them. She's married to Alyssa Thomas, who's been on the Olympic team with them. So it's not as if she doesn't know them. She's been to All-Star Weekend. She's been in the league. I think she would fit in great. The problem is the place that I think she fits in best is probably Atlanta, which would make them dangerous even more than they already are. But I think the necessity, it's so coincidental, Steve, that you have to go, okay, did Nikki get on the phone, start crafting it? If Melissa is out for the season, how does that work with the salary cap? They make room, and all of a sudden they bring DeWanna Bonner in. I don't want to say it's a perfect fit because I don't think at her age she's replacing Melissa Smith, but it's a damn good viable option this late in the season.
0: By the way, when I'm glad you brought up Kennedy Carter. When she got cut, we told you on this show, at least I did, that was it. And we got pushback from people who were like, oh, the Aces screwed her over. She can score. She's going to sign with someone. Where is she?
1: China?
0: July 7th, she was signed. I'm sorry. July 7th, she was waived.
1: Yeah. Not in the WNBA.
0: She's out of the league.
1: Yeah.
0: And maybe she'll get another chance, but they know what happened. The rest of the league knows what happened. I think the Aces, for HR purposes, could not speak about it. Remember how Becky quickly was like, I'm not answering questions about it. Or no, a PR person stepped in, right, to stop any more questions. So something happened.
1: We're going to talk about
0: something happened.
1: And
0: it wasn't
1: the game.
0: Something happened.
1: Yeah.
0: And but now the rest of the league knows.
1: She's
0: not being touched.
1: I've not done this since All-Star Weekend, and I'm not about to do it and bring it up. But I will say this: whatever took place with Kennedy Carter, whatever took place last year with all the stuff that was brought out in a very wrong way. I'm not making excuses for one person, and I'm not about to get into all that, but the way that it was brought up during All-Star Weekend, during that podcast that everybody's become familiar with, I can tell you this much, win or lose the title, there's going to be a lot of discussion during the offseason, I can tell you that much, that Nikki Fargus and Becky Hammon are not going to stand for in the 2027 season. There's all this stuff when it comes to whatever took place with Kennedy Carter, whatever took place with certain players, if the accusations are correct, in terms of interpersonal relations.
0: Melissa Smith and Dejanay Carrington and pictures and
1: you can say,
0: rumors
1: I'm just not
0: going to
1: rehash it. I'm just talking about whatever the case is, because if they don't win it, you can best believe that they're going to point to that and say, hey, this isn't the cause of it. Doesn't bring on the court that y'all didn't play correctly. Mm-hmm. But at the same time, we don't need these distractions. We don't need this type of toxicity.
0: Well, they have an organization that while you may think, hey, we can blend people in and we'll fix it and the championship attitude here is going to get people straightened out. Why bother?
1: Yeah.
0: Right?
1: Yeah.
0: Why take reclamation projects and people who have issues just because you can get them for cheap? I'm not saying the season's ruined. It's just, you know, they haven't been as good as in a regular season as probably should by like four games. You know, it's not like they should be, should finish 33-11. I mean, they're gonna still have a good record here, finish with like 29 wins.
1: Well, what's funny is last year they were 14-14, then they reeled off that 16-game win streak. This year they've actually been consistent. They've just lost some shocking games that they've lost, and they've been trounced at home a couple times. But in reality, if you look at the records overall, there's no reason why they can't make a run. The key will be what happens with Melissa and if they bring somebody in.
0: Did you see the two newest people to the Caitlin Clark grift?
1: Now what?
0: I think there are people out there who realize if you talk Caitlin Clark good or bad, but especially good if you back her, it's a way to get instant hits or at least get your social media going in the right direction. So one is our buddy Doug Kazarian. I've noticed Doug is like 95%. It seems like it. He's not 95%, but heavy WNBA. The other one is Elko, Linda Cohn, fresh off of leaving ESPN. Now I see something about Caitlin Clark and her podcast she does. It seems to always be about Caitlin Clark. And last week I actually retweeted something. Why I do this, I have no idea. But I retweeted something she had said because she was griping about Caitlin Clark being a long shot for the MVP, saying that, well, Olivia Miles is going to win Rookie of the Year. Why does she have to be MVP? And it's like, Elko, first of all, as of last week, Asia Wilson was minus 1,300 to win the MVP. I think it was 1,300. I might be a little high on that. But anyway, Olivia Miles was like 6-1, and Caitlin Clark was like 14-1 or 11-1. And the other reason, on the Fever, she's going to split votes.
1: She's not the best player on the team.
0: And that's what I said to her. I go, there's an argument to be made that she's not even the MVP on her team. I think she is. You can argue the other way. The way she's playing right now,
1: out of this world.
0: And in a lot of ways, unless you're part of the grift, it's getting covered up, because guess what happened in that Enes Kanter-Natasha Cloud game, right? What was the other story going on?
1: What, the clip that we saw Caitlin Clark smiling? Is that what you're talking about?
0: Just her performance in general.
1: Oh, yeah. No, that completely got overshadowed that she scored 37 points, and that's what we should be talking about.
0: Well, and also DeJounay Carrington talking trash and then having
1: of course, but that's DeJounay. Yeah. I mean, what are you going to do? I mean, come on. Like I said, I mean, DeJounay's DeJounay, and everybody's going to – they're always going to point to if let me tell you something. If she's done that four times since the previous game when she mugged Sophie Cunningham
0: – right.
1: It's DeJounay Carrington. We're just going to talk about it and complain about her when it's against the Fever and the darling of the league. Now, that being said, the one difference I will say right now between this run, this incredible, because right now the most dangerous backcourt in the league is Kelsey Mitchell and Caitlin Clark, hands down. But if I'm the coach, I want the ball in Kelsey Mitchell's hands for the last shot, not Caitlin Clark. I will say that. And I'm not just saying that just to raise bait, get clicks, clickbait. Raise the ire of anybody. Right now, Kelsey Mitchell, but the entire season, the consistency's been with Kelsey Mitchell. I just actually wrote a story for Ball Is Life that the MVP race at this point is down to two people, and it's Asia Wilson and Olivia Miles. It's going to take an incredible collapse by Asia Wilson to be overtaken by Olivia Miles. Olivia Miles would be the second person in league history in 30 years to win the Rookie of the Year and the MVP. The only other person to do it is Candace Parker.
0: It's pretty good.
1: Yeah. Be good company.
0: How big a gap would the Lynx have to finish with over the Aces for you to consider Olivia Miles? I mean, is it best player in the league or is it MVP? Like, how do you look at the MVP? Is it most valuable player or is it best player in the league? It's the best player in the league. We have her here.
1: Yeah, I know. Yeah. I think it's the most valuable player to your team. And the thing is the you could argue Kayla McBride's having a career year. She's a, 13, 14-year veteran. She's having one of the best seasons of her entire career.
0: Right.
1: So she's been fantastic. Natasha Howard has stepped up. She stepped up in Nafisa Collier's absence. So that's a well-rounded team that Olivia Miles just blended in and didn't look like a rookie right off the bat. So there's a difference. It's not as if the Lynx did what they did just because of Olivia. She just happened to be perfectly fit for that. You have stated, hey, this is why she should have been number one. And last week when we talked about AZ Fudd going down, well, there you have it. She wouldn't have been. She'd be just as good. The role would have been different, so we wouldn't have seen the Olivia Miles we're seeing right now.
0: Updated MVP odds from William Hill, Asia Wilson minus 1,000, Olivia Miles 7-1. I had Caitlin Clark way too high or low, I guess. 25-1. Kelsey Mitchell 25-1. Paige Becker's 100-1. So it's pretty much.
1: Paige has dropped.
0: Yeah, well, it's pretty clear. It's a 2-person race. And frankly, when you're minus 1,000, it's a 1-person race. So UNLV's playing on Saturday, week zero game, 5 days until kickoff. They do have some roster questions. We reported on some of these super seniors, the 5-5 guys coming back, but Mullen talked about it today when he was asked about their official availability.
2: I mean, we got a bunch of that. I know we're waiting on a court hearing on Cohen. We have a couple guys that were waiting on waivers to be approved. We've had the same waiver. You know, the one thing that's really frustrating for us is you have two kids in the exact same scenario. Oh, one's eligible, but good to go. One, oh, we're waiting to see. I thought the NCAA was about helping kids. Right? And, there's a lot of, I know a lot of the attention gets of, there's a lot of kids that they could help right now. Attention gets to, oh, well, this guy's leaving the NFL to come play in college. I don't know that that's right. But you know what? You're going off the rules, but there's a lot of rules that have already been in cases that have been, hey, this has already been set as a precedent, and yet that rule is okay for this one guy, but the exact same kid in the exact same scenario was still waiting to hear. So, Cohen, hopefully we'll hear and get his case resolved soon. We have a couple other players who are waiting on their waivers that are to come back. We've had two kids with identical waivers already been cleared. We have two other kids with the identical deal we're still waiting on. So hopefully the NCAA can get their act together and get this organized.
0: So I played that for a reason. One, it's news. Two, when I heard it, I was like, wait, did I hear that correctly? That actually is breaking news because I was under the impression that Cohen Fuller, the defensive tackle, was all clear and ready to go. The other two guys, LaTerrence Wells and Spellman, are 5-5s Fuller had filed a long time ago, and it was a fight with the NCAA, and then he was part of a court case. The reason the breaking news with Fuller is significant because Donovan Spellman, frankly, he's an edge rusher, super senior, played 239 plays a year ago. He's significant, but they have enough depth at edge that he slots in somewhere as like the, you know, fourth to seventh edge. LeTarrance Welch is going to be needed, but it's not vital for this game. Colin Fuller is going to be a starting defensive tackle on the line, and do they like the guys behind him? Because it's Lucas Conte and Colin Fuller. That was what was expected. And Mullen just said, we don't know. I was like, okay, I thought we knew. Behind him are Ilya Logo, who's a redshirt freshman, Poe Purcell, who's a true freshman, the Moes, as they call them, Abishur and Altayeb, who are both, you know, big-bodied dudes, 290 to 310. But taking Fuller out, who Mullen pitched to Phil Steele as an all-conference guy at defensive tackle, that's kind of a big deal. I know this is very deep-divey for this audience, but if he can't play, that is a significant absence on Saturday against a Memphis team who we don't know how good they're going to be on offense. I know this. They're going to go really fast. They have a lot of new faces. They've got 71 transfers and new players into the program. And here's Mullen talking about, hey, you know, scouting them, we kind of know on the surface what they have, but it's a bit of a mystery.
2: But, I mean, this year's team, you know, I mean, you're looking at a lot of the guys came from Southern Miss. They have a lot of big faces coming from all over the place. Those guys had a pretty good year last year at Southern Miss. So I think that's part of it is, you know, they're going to be fired up. Our guys were excited to play game one, kind of a whole new program, whole new everything last year. They're going to bring a lot of juice, a lot of energy, and they know it's a big game.
3: I don't know if that's also, I know it's not what you did at Southern Miss.
2: Well, it's huge, you know, and I think so much of game one's about yourself. You know, I mean, there's no film on the team we're playing. I can't watch one play of this.
0: So he doesn't have a whole lot. That said, I think they have enough. They certainly have enough on the quarterbacks. I think Marcus Stokes is going to be the guy who's going to play the majority of the snaps. Aaron Nolan is the guy who was at Ohio State and South Carolina. Marcus Stokes is a guy who was committed to Florida but had a transgression away from the field and wound up going to West Florida. I was told last week, we played the interview with John Martin. Martin said that NIL for Stokes was approaching seven figures. I think it might be a little bit high, but that's the guy they paid the most to. So he's been more of the competitive in camp from what I hear, so that's going to be their quarterback, I think, Marcus Stokes. But yeah, the encouraging thing on the Memphis side is, yes, they have 71 new players, but they did bring 17 from Southern Miss. And we've seen this happen in other places. I'm not saying they're going to be Indiana, right? But Indiana benefited the first couple of years with Cignetti because he had a bunch of James Madison guys that he brought with him. They also hired the OC from Old Dominion. That coach brought several ODU players. Now, here's the question for Memphis. It's your first game together. So, like, I'm talking about positives on a season-long haul. Can you pull all of that together in the first game?
1: In your scouting for this, because you obviously, aside from being out there covering for here, but also reporting, right, or sideline on the broadcast team, from what I'm trying to read, what I've been reading as best as possible to keep up with the other side, the opponent, is that this is going to be a fast team. It's going to be, the Memphis is going to, they're going to come in, they're going to move, and it's going to be, you want to be better be on its toes. My question to you is, when you have a team like that, like you're saying, under new leadership, right, with Charles Huff, is it better to find the chemistry quicker with a team like that or a team that's going to play a knuckle-dragging physical? Because I think the up-tempo style is better suited for new teams, new players coming together than that slow grinded out.
0: It's a freaking great question. 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What's better if you try to grind it out or go fast, fast, fast with a new group?
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6: I say Decatur Boulevard, that's showing at Cactus. Still working on 1 Charleston Boulevard westbound approaching Campbell. And showing police activity still going on. I-11 northbound off-ramp to the southbound 15.
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0: All right, rolling on a Monday. Cofield and Company, Steve and Willie here at ESPN Las Vegas. James is here as well. Caleb Herron joins us at this time every single week. Lots to get into. It's finally here, week zero of the college football season. So just 5 days away from the game at the Owl, 7 p kick, 6 o'clock with the Ted Wiens pregame show with Caleb Herron and Matt Nevert. Caleb, fired up?
26: I am fired up, Steve. The fight song hits different on game week, right? Like, I feel the juice is flowing here. I'm excited to get some Rebel football back in my life. Legion Stadium should be rocking for week zero opener. I think nationally it's going to get a lot of attention, so I'm excited for what's in store this Saturday.
0: How significant is the TV spot since it's on Big Fox?
26: I think it's huge. I think there's already some interest with these two names for Group of Five teams. You think obviously Memphis has been on a climb to relevant and trying to crack the code and to playing with the big dogs. UNLV, obviously, in recent years has enjoyed some success. So they've kind of had parallel tracks in this time of the playoffs and the expansion of the playoffs. And of course, through a conference realignment, both of these teams were among the teams mentioned to be taking a step up into the power conference. So I think there is some national interest just to see those names. Then the fact that it's a week zero game and everybody's just anxious to get some sort of good college football action, I think this is the matchup that you look at to be that matchup, that anticipated matchup that says, hey, this is how I want to start the college football season off with a barn burner in Vegas. Let's see if they can put a show on.
1: Being that it's the fourth year of this resurrection project, if you will, is UNLV now considered going into it? Not by us, not by you, not by Steve. Is it, do you feel, on the national landscape now where 4 years ago, we'd be talking about Boise State, San Diego State in that same conversation. Is UNLV naturally in the conversation now?
26: I think for a lot of reasons nationally, I would say yes. I think there's a lot of reasons to say it just makes sense for UNLV to be the presumed top dog in the conference, or to be the presumed G5 maybe, or Mountain West at least champion. That presumption is fair from a national landscape. I think internally, though, I would say the difference in this season compared to that kind of national afterthought, yeah, it's Boise's conference. That was kind of what Boise was. I think internally, though, UNLV is in a position where the anticipation of the fan base and those that have been with UNLV for the long haul, I think maybe has a little bit more pressure to it than that national narrative. Because I think that national narrative is still kind of out of touch. As it is with every team, there's no way the national narrative can be intimately knowledgeable about the program. But UNLV fans and those who've been following this program, this is kind of a prove it year, and you're anticipated to be great. But this is, I think, realistically the first time that the expectations coming into a season were this high. And with that comes a lot of pressure to perform, and we'll see if UNLV is up to the task in 2026.
0: Yeah, they are the pick, and I'd say at least 40 or 50% of the, I'll say, national experts. A lot of those are content creators, but they're the pick to be the rep out of the group of six for the CFP. I mean, those are lofty expectations. But here's the thing. They don't have a quarterback. They've got two. I think they have a quarterback. I think I know who's going to play most of the plays. But in terms of the battle, because maybe neither kid has been told that he's got the job. I don't think Mullen is going to tell them until pretty close to the game. Can that be a negative? Is it a positive right now this close to the season?
26: I think there's positives you can definitely draw from it if you know what you're doing. And, I mean, look no further than last season, right? Mullen really had the same sort of mentality about naming a starter, and the Rebels had probably their best season to date. So I think there is definitely a benefit, and Dan Mullen has proven that he kind of knows what he's doing with this situation. ideally, yes, you'd like to have a guy just be the number one guy. I think every coach would love that, to have a guy that just dominates and it's clear cut the number one. But if you got two guys that you think can run your offense, maybe even two guys that run your offense in different ways, I think you want to keep that hope alive as long as possible. I think there's also a benefit to extending the competition to a game week, where you can see how a quarterback prepares on a week-to-week basis and with specific game plans for a new defense, and play calling and scripting for an opponent, as opposed to install your own offense and that kind of knowledge. I think there is value to getting that assessment as well before you make a decision. But I do also think, his third point there, I think that Dan Mullen is being as honest as he can be, while not naming a starter, and saying that he plans to have both quarterbacks play. I think his system and his understanding of his system and the offensive side of the game, I think allows him to plug and play to a certain degree with every position, including quarterback. And that maybe has shaped his view on who the starter is. He made points of that during his presser, like, hey, if Jet Thomas isn't out there for the first snap, are you going to make a big deal about that? No, because you can plug and play based on the package that's out there, the personnel grouping, what advantages you have or disadvantages you may be going up against with your opponent. So I think he has that level of understanding where even the quarterback could be plugged and played if everybody's on board with that kind of scheme. I don't know necessarily it's a true two-quarterback system, but he wants to keep that option available as long as possible, at least in the eyes of the public and maybe even in the eyes of his quarterbacks in the room.
0: Caleb Herring with us, the former UNLV quarterback, one of the he is the analyst on the radio broadcast. He is one of the co-hosts of the Dan Mullen radio show, which rolls out this Thursday. It'll be on 4 to 5 in the middle of Cofield and Company, live at Sierra Gold, 215 and Jones. I thought a bit of breaking news today was, I was under the impression that Cohen Fuller, the defensive tackle, was good to go for the opener. He had been cleared by the NCAA, but Mullen laid it out there that the three guys, Welch and Fuller and Spellman, are all still up in the air. I think if Fuller were out, that's a very significant absence. I believe they have players who can step up in that spot, but that would put a lot more responsibility on some young guys on the defensive line.
26: Yeah, I think the defensive line was already an area that we thought in the offseason needed to be addressed, and they addressed it in the form of returners, or at least the hope of guys that would be coming back and not necessarily going out and grabbing too many big names or anything like that. They kind of just tried to bank on the fact that some of the guys would be back. And as you mentioned, I think Josh Pastner on the basketball side has even talked about this and the kind of confusion with the NCAA and the rulings across the nation, which states are doing what and which court rulings affect your player versus those that don't when you thought maybe they should. That's a confusing landscape, and I'm not a legal expert by any means, but I could just imagine the kind of turmoil that causes. You put your chips into the basket, right, and you think that Fuller's going to be available, maybe give him some reps in fall camp instead of developing a younger guy, and then it all of a sudden backfires in game week that he's not available. That's a very realistic possibility, not just for UNLV, but across college football and college sports in general with the new rules that are rolling out. So we'll see. I think UNLV is kind of prepared as if they're going to be available and are banking on that, and hopefully they are. I'd hate to see a court ruling be the thing that breaks UNLV's back down the stretch or in this game, a big spot in week zero, but we'll see how things shake out.
0: Yeah, practice, they've been heavily rotating at defensive tackle. So while Fuller got back in the mix about 2 weeks ago, Logo and Purcell and the Moes have all been rotating in next to and on their own, next to Lucas Conte and on their own. So I don't think he'll be ill-prepared for that. It's just that, you know, he's probably going to play a good 30 snaps or more. So now other guys have to step up. We were talking about the Memphis side and the fact that it looks like they want to go fast. That's what the ODU, the guy who came in as the OC, that's his style. Huff likes that style. Willie had a question. What is better for an offense with a bunch of new players? Is it to go fast in game one, or would you actually rather be more methodical and grind it out?
26: Yeah, I think the thing is, I think it's simpler to go fast. And usually what happens when teams go tempo is the play calling gets simplified. There's not a lot of pre-stop action. Usually when you're going like lightning fast, like ODU and like Oregon in the past, for instance, like you have a lot of calls that are from the same formation you started it. Right. So you have success on first down, 5-6 yards, and you're in that same formation for the next three plays, just rattling off plays as quickly as possible. And with that, you get simplicity. And there's not a lot of confusing concepts or snap count variants or motions or shifts pre-snap. So it's simpler to install and to learn that fast tempo set of plays that every offense really has. But if you make it your staple, you have probably a little bit more of an expanded package. And if ODU did it, I would assume that, you know, like Mullen said in the pressers, they prepared for some tempo and they're ready for that eventuality if they do decide to take on some of those principles. And I think based on the quarterback, like you said, Stokes, I think he's going to be the guy for them as well because he matches what ODU did as a quarterback. His skill set kind of fits that. I think they will try to do some of that tempo stuff. I personally think it's simpler that way to install the offense. It's just tough to get used to the pace. And if you practice it, you understand that. But if you just try to roll out tempo game day, you're going to be in for a world of hurt because the mental focus is going to deteriorate fast when those legs start to go. So we'll see if that is the case. I think it is simpler and easier to install a fast-paced style offense because of how it simplifies things up front.
1: Okay, so what does that mean for UNLV with the defense and what you've seen from training camp?
26: But I think the early down success, if that's the case, is the biggest thing that UNLV would look to do. I think they gave up a lot of early down success last year. I mean, even on the plays that they did when they got, you know, third and favorable situations, they gave up a lot of back-breaking third down conversions. But I think early down success against a team that decides to go tempo, should Memphis do that, is the key to really blowing up tempo. Because you don't like to go fast and get quick three and outs, right? Like that's always the Achilles heel of these tempo style offenses is if you start off and get a negative from a first down, playing behind the chains, you try to go fast and now you're in third and 12. You don't have a fast call for a third and 12 play. So you naturally slow down and obviously your packages aren't designed for third and 12. So, three and outs are the Achilles heel. So UNLV early down success, get off the field on opportunities. That will be the key defensively if Memphis tries to go tempo.
0: 7 o'clock kickoff on Saturday, UNLV and Memphis going at it. 6 o'clock with the Ted Weens pregame show. Reminder, 5 to 7, Willie is going to be doing the pregame party over at Whiskey Stadium. So get on over there and grab some of the Mullen menu items. Those are freaking dynamite. And if you want to be crazy, try the Mullen Challenge, which has you eat a lot of food in 15 minutes. And if you do, you get a t-shirt. And that's it. I'm not going to guarantee anything else. I don't know what you might, you know. You'll be good. You'll be good. Okay. So I did a podcast on Sunday with some Memphis dudes. And, you know, they immediately pinpointed something that was the weakness of UNLV last year. And that was the chunk play. They gave up a lot of chunk plays. The back end got torched a bunch of times. And you go on shows like that and they say, hey, how is the defensive backfield better this time around? What do you say?
26: I say, one, they're deeper. I think they're playing in position. I think there's a lot of things that they were asked to do in the scheme. I don't want to call it makeshift because Paul Gunther did come in the spring. So it wasn't like absolutely, but installing a defense takes a lot more than just a spring. But a lot of guys, because of that, weren't fit to the schemes he wanted to employ. There's kind of a little bit, in my opinion, there's a little bit of pushback or ebb and flow with trying to get the guys to fit into a puzzle that they just weren't designed for. I think this year there's a little bit more stability in that regard as far as guys playing in position and being able to play where they're comfortable playing, which is something that Mullen has talked about ad nauseum since he's come, like putting guys where they can thrive on the field. I think that's the case more in the secondary, especially with the depth that they've added, some guys back from injury in the early going, at least compared to last season. I mean, just year two in the system. A lot of the guys that are returning defensively are in the secondary. So that, I think, is a key for guys just being more knowledgeable of their fit and their role. And miscommunication was responsible for a lot of those chunk plays. I don't think the miscommunication will be as great this year. Hopefully it doesn't exist at all. And they've got the guys getting guys lined up on the field and not as many coverage busts as we saw last season.
0: Time for broadcaster bites on a couple of fronts. First of all, the folks at Allegiant Stadium, headed up by the folks at UNLV, always try to do a theme menu for the media. It's very important for the audience to know what we get to eat at the games. Could they roll out something that is of a Memphis theme at the L?
26: I would hope that they try. And that has been a thing in the past. I think UNLV does a good job of kind of respecting the teams that they host and giving them a taste, or at least respecting their culinary options and trying to give a taste of their home food options. And they've done a good job for the most part. I know you're a fan of the Loco Moco whenever Hawaii comes to town.
0: Oh, yeah.
26: They've replicated that pretty well. But Memphis cooking is often duplicated. I don't know what the saying is. I might have just messed that up. Often imitated, never duplicated. I think that's it. So I think that's what Memphis food is. But if you're going to try, again, you better do it right, because we got high expectations. Having dined in the South, Memphis to be specific, we know what they're all about down there. So Allegiant's got their work cut out for them if they're going to try to imitate that.
1: I will tell you this. We had gotten word that this year's catering for Raiders media meals would be improved, and I can tell you just after one preseason game, it's 100% on point in terms of improvement. So the fact of the matter is the menus are different. The snacks, where they put it in the middle, like, for instance, they roll out the whole candy concession stand in the pot with the Raiders games. The UNLV's got their own thing, but it's the same chefs and cooks and whatnot. So wherever they're ordering and getting their foods in for, if they're saying, hey, we're going Memphis Barbecue to cater, I mean, I'm expecting to see some barbecue brisket. We're not going to get ribs.
0: Don't be insane. And yet, they can't. Don't do ribs.
1: Yeah, you can't do ribs.
0: Ribs are way too risky.
1: I just said you can't do ribs.
0: It's got to be pulled pork.
1: Yeah.
0: At the minimum, I think that's the safest. I think a brisket is risky.
26: A brisket can be done.
1: And it's the same. What's the difference between pulled pork and a brisket?
0: It's totally different.
1: But it's presented the same.
26: I'm confused at the way that you just said that, Willie, because I think you're a foodie expert, and you know better that brisket and pulled pork are not the same thing.
1: I think there's a process to
26: brisket that takes a little bit before you shred it. Obviously, the presentation, you get to the same place at the end, but the slow-cooked brisket is not to be compared to any other meat option or barbecue style. Now, it is risky. I agree with Steve. It is risky. But if you pull it off, which I think the Allegiant staff is capable of pulling it off, you make a statement in week zero. And I think that statement is, I've heard the same rumor that the menu options at least have changed or been enhanced with what they are offering.
1: Yes.
26: But UNLV has personnel. I don't want to mention his name. He will remain anonymous just in case he makes some wrong decisions this year. Oh. But he makes the decisions and makes decisions accordingly. So I think he will make the right decision. I trust his food taste, but we'll see, especially it's a tough test if you're going to try to imitate Memphis at week zero.
0: Now, for Broadcaster Bites, we talk about the home food. We also talk about our recollections of food when we've gone on the road to these places. You and I and the broadcast team at the time were in Memphis for an Arkansas State game. We were lucky enough to stay in Memphis and not the hellhole that Arkansas State was in. So we got Memphis food. My recollection is barbecue, a meal. We went to a place called Blue City Cafe. I do remember a sweet autographed picture of Ike Turner on the wall for some reason. Do you remember the food there?
26: I do remember the food there. I believe I got the catfish and baby back ribs combo, which I was absolutely impressed with because they told me that the catfish was caught this morning, and I've never had that told to me before at any establishment. And obviously, they know what they're doing in the kitchen with the ribs. They were, I don't want to say fall off the bone, because fall off the bone, apparently in the barbecue community, is actually frowned upon. But they were absolutely tender, juicy. I enjoyed every bite of that meal. The night before that, I actually had a place called Gus's Kitchen, and it is one of the premier spots in Memphis for hot chicken. And let me tell you something. That was the first time I called my mother and told her to step her game up, because her fried chicken didn't compare. I'd never had fried chicken that good. I took a risk, but when I told her where I was, my mom's from the South, she's from Mississippi, she understood exactly where I was coming from. So there's that. And again, like I said, if you're going to try to imitate Memphis's cooking, you better bring your A game, because what we ate that weekend was absolutely phenomenal on all fronts.
1: All right, Caleb. So I obviously, as a broadcaster, you probably have better options. But as a player, right, your meals are prepared and whatnot, but you may have extra days. I'm looking at your game logs. Outside of Mountain West, let's see, you've been to Idaho, you went to West Virginia, you went to Wisconsin, you went to Pullman for Washington State your sophomore year. The next year, you had three road games. And then you finished up Minnesota, and then the Heart of Dallas Bowl. I'm going to roll the dice and say that the best meals that you may have had was at the Heart of Dallas Bowl in the final game of your collegiate career.
26: And you'd be wrong.
1: Okay,
26: it
1: good.
26: Was not.
1: Good.
26: I distinctly remember the Washington State trip.
1: Okay.
26: They had some weak, you get options, steak or chicken. And I'm rarely a steak on in mass guy. Like, if they make a mass vat of steak or, you know, a bunch of steak, usually the steak quality isn't good. But I distinctly remember that they had a steak option that was absolutely phenomenal. And they actually introduced me to cheesecake. I was not a fan of cheesecake until college. And I remember on that trip, cheesecake was the only dessert option. And you have to get dessert for the hotel. You take a piece of dessert, eat it there, and then you take one back up to your room for a late night snack, right? That was the first time I had cheesecake and enjoyed it. And that changed my pregame meal for the rest of my career. Cheesecake was always a part of my pregame. Just to give me that last little calorie boost before game day.
0: Nice.
26: To make sure I had the energy. So cheesecake became a staple after Washington State. That sticks out to me in my memory.
0: Caleb, we're up against it. One other memory we won't have time to break down, but we both did perform in front of a decent-sized crowd doing karaoke. And back.

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26: So crazy times, and I know people are panicking about college football and college basketball with these 5-5 seniors who are going

0: court and challenging, and now we've got a crazy case of a guy who was working to make the Cleveland Browns, Taquan Wright, who's going to go to LSU. If he can get cleared, you know Lane Kiffin's all about trolling. It's so funny. Lane Kiffin made some statement about, whatever it was, 3 weeks ago at SEC Media Day, and he's like, oh, the social media stuff, I'm really going to back off it. You know, it's distracting. Like, you're not.
1: No.
0: He lives for this. Yeah. And, by the way, LSU as a sports department is all about saying, F the rules, or we're going to push the rules and test the NCAA, because the basketball program, like, completely went, I don't want to use the word rogue, but they took every advantage of every international guy they could get. They just added Donovan Dent. Remember that name? Point guard from New Mexico,
1: yeah,
0: who was all Mountain West a couple of years, went to UCLA. He was done. Court case comes up. He thinks he can play, so he's committed to LSU. And then the right kid as the tight end from the Browns is going to land at LSU. So if you're smart, if you're a coach, you got to play with the times. And you got to keep roster spots open. Because I heard someone else today ranting about, on the football front, you know, if you take a guy like this kid, right, aren't you going to have to send someone else off the team? It's not always the way it works with a lot of college football programs. They have a couple extra spots. Some. It's weird. I understand. And this one is really an affront to, I guess, what people think the rules are, but unfortunately right now there are no rules, so adding a tight end from the NFL, it's a little weird.
1: That part is just, to me, it's like once you've declared and you become, I mean, you're done. You can't go backwards. I don't think that that's fair.
0: You would think once you take some kind of compensation from a professional organization, that would be the line, but apparently it's not, especially if you get a local judge. Hopefully this will be the last year of this. And more importantly, as Justin Watkins told us last week, can the NCAA just act like adults and negotiate with the players and make them employees, come up with a collective bargaining agreement, instead of, as he put it, always running to mom and dad, which now would be Congress? No one else is here to save you, NCAA. Just treat the players with respect, collectively bargain, and this can be worked out. And guess what? If you have a CBA and you collectively bargain, the courts will never interfere. They just won't. They don't do that.
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0: classic weekend in Houston, Texas. They're going to have the Minnesota Twins and the Baltimore Orioles. Both of these teams are still in it despite their record. Bottom line, it's a mediocre American League, and they are just two games back of that final wild card spot. So the Athletics will continue to play spoiler, but the 2 out of 3 in Houston was absolutely big, erasing that 6-run deficit yesterday. Chris Townsend alongside Steve Sachs, and it was a lot of fun covering that game and to see that the team keeps winning and fighting under Mark Kotze. What a big weekend down in Houston.
1: Yeah, no question about it. That was something that the A's really needed, something to propel them coming into basically the last 30 games of the season. So being behind like that and come out to take that victory 7-6 was huge for this team. And you know what? In as much as the record shows kind of a tough year, they are making strides, and the excitement is going to be big as we go forward.
0: Some of the biggest strides are the guy that's joining us today, Henry Bolte. I went down and talked to Darren Bush, who's in charge of our hitting, and just talk about the adjustments that he has made, the growth that he has made for such a young player. And so if you want to look at, well, it's a tough season, but one of the things you're getting out of it is you're finding a lot of young players who wouldn't be here normally, but you're realizing they're legit and they're going to help you long term.
1: Yeah, no question about it. And Henry Bolte is a great example. And when there's, you know, unfortunately a lot of injuries on this club this year, when there's chaos, when there's things that aren't happening as well as you want them to, hey, there's opportunity in that as well. And that's what we're seeing with some of the players that have come up and really showed their worth and just how good they are. I think it's really accelerated the fact that some of these guys are going to get here maybe even a little bit sooner than they thought.
0: And you got to start winning at home. So you got two shots at it, first against the Minnesota Twins and then against the Baltimore Orioles. We talk about the young guys. Don't forget about this guy, Jeff McNeil. He's been hotter than anybody since the All-Star break. We're getting you ready for A's baseball right here on A's Cast.
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4: Let's take a look at the starting lineup brought to you by your California Ford dealers. Henry Bolte is going to join us here on set in moments. He's going to lead off, play center field. Jeff McNeil will be at first base hitting second. Zach Gelof will hit third, playing second. Lawrence Butler will hit fourth, be out in right field. Tommy Tanks continues to hit. He's at third base, and he will be hitting fifth. You're going to have Donovan Walton, who's also swinging a good bat. He's going to play short and be hitting sixth, batting seventh. Max Muncy out in left field. Carlos Cortez will DH, hit eighth. And batting ninth, Jonah Heim back behind the dish at catcher. Well, you know what? It's time to rain on everybody's parade. You got to love the animation. Diamond Oats, Diamond Note number one. 29 of the 31 games left in this season, teams have a chance for the playoffs. That's right, 29 of the last 31. So you got a chance to rain on some people's parade, starting with this series against the Minnesota Twins, followed by the Baltimore Orioles. But you start looking at it. The mediocre AL. I mean, this is what it is. And the Rangers, you're still going to play in Texas. The last four games of the season, you're taking on the Houston Astros here. So, Sax, you look up and down the board. The A's can play a part in who makes and who doesn't make the playoffs.
5: And why not? I mean, this is a time where you got to go out there and spoil some people's hopes and dreams. That's what baseball's all about at the end of the year. If you're not in it, well, then you're not going to be in it because you're going to have to face us. And I think the A's would be just happy to do that. But you know what it really comes down to, Tony? It's just about being professional. These guys got to go out there every professional at-bat and not let the circumstances abound, you know, take over on how they approach the game. Be professional and go out and beat somebody.
4: And we saw another firing today, this time another GM. So we've seen two managers go down. Now we see the third general manager in baseball, Dana Brown, after the Astros lost to the A's 2 out of 3. Press release here from the Astros. Dana Brown no longer the general manager of the Astros. This is a team still in first place, game under 500, but you're getting rid of your GM, and there's reports that they've told their manager, you're not going to be here after the end of the season, so you can either manage or you can leave now. I mean, it's total dysfunction going on in the West. But I've been saying this, Steve.
5: Yeah.
4: Somebody has to win the division.
5: Who wants it? But to say that, I mean, hey,
4: show a spot of their manager. It's crazy.
5: Yeah, that is nuts. I mean, you're not gonna manage, so you can leave now because we're gonna kind of do that for you. This is, Tony, I got to tell you, this is the part of the game that is not really in favor to me. If you got a guy that's the manager, put him in there and trust him. Let him go. That's why he's there. I feel for a spotter, really. I mean, to put him in that predicament, that's just not a good thing.
4: And he left the team. Something happened. It was personal business. I believe it was family. So thoughts and prayers out to him. But the message returning was, and this is what's coming out of Houston, is you can have the job now for the rest of the season. We're not going to extend you after this year, or you can just leave now. But he looks like he's going to stay there. So the West is absolutely crazy. The Mariners continue to get blown out. But once again, somebody is going to win the division. But for the A's, all these teams that they're playing every single night, you can knock them out. Yeah. Misery loves company, as they say.
5: Why not? And this is where you got to be a little bit selfish and say, yeah, we're going to collectively get together and we're going to try to rain on people's parade. We're going to try to spoil their Christmas, whatever it may be. But you're out there to play 162. It's nothing personal, but we got to go out and beat the socks off you because that's what being a professional guy is. And I'm sure the A's going to do that.
4: All right, let's look at Diamond Note number two, and it's Henry Volpe. Because Henry Volpe in the month of August, look out. 325, 867 OPS. I was down on the field talking to Darren Bush earlier today, and he told me, he goes, you know what? He's making the adjustments that we thought he would make to next year. Henry Volpe got out to a very good start. The league adjusted to him. Yep. Now he's adjusting back to the league. You know, think about it. 8 3-hit games this season. He's done that 5 times this month. But the fact that he's way ahead of schedule, according to Darren Bush, tells you about how special of an athlete this kid is.
5: Yeah, agreed 100%. And remember, before he first came up, wasn't it the 12 at-bats before he came up? He was 12 for 12. I mean, he's done this a lot. He has a history of doing things like this. And, you know, the thing about him is the ceiling's way up there. We don't know where that ceiling is. And, folks, wait until the power starts rolling around because that's coming next.
4: Well, Darren Bush said the one thing he likes right now is pulling the ball with exit velocity. Not yet the height on the ball, which would lead to home runs, but he's like that. He's pulling it. But the one thing that we talked to Henry today earlier on Ace Cast Live is that he's a foul pole to foul ball hitter. He can go to left. Yep. He can go to right. He can use the entire field and have that power.
5: Yes.
4: He's just special, and he's showing you. Because, let's face it, if we were having a good season, he wouldn't be here.
5: Yeah, that's true. And that's where all the changes and chaos comes about. There's opportunity in that. But what I also like about Henry Volpe, as Townie had mentioned, it's foul foot pole to foul pole control of the bat. But it's mostly, I'd say half of his hits or up the middle. I love that about him. He's gearing up the middle, maybe a tinge to right center. That's what all good right-handed hitters do, and that's what Henry Volpe is doing. Now it's hitting the ball over the park, and, you know, when he starts elevating, that's going to be exciting.
4: Our final Diamond Note today, Diamond Note number three, you got to praise them because they've been kicked all year. You got to look at what the bullpen's doing in August. Luis Medina is finding a home right now. He is figuring out. Scott Blewett, we had no idea. Well, what is he doing? He's getting out. And let me tell you, the last 17 appearances for Elvis Alvarado, under a 2 ERA, but as you see there in August, a 2 ERA. Can the bullpen, which they've been doing it on the road, they've been doing it in August, they did it the last homestand, let's see what they got this week.
5: Yeah, exactly. And, you know, the bullpen has got so much good talent down there. It's just a matter of having that stuff come out. Look at Alvarado. Look at Medina, how the ball pops out of their hand. 100-plus with great stuff. If they can locate that thing at all, watch out. And for Medina, for me, it's about working that slider from the belt down and not hanging that thing. Everything else is on par for me. I really like these guys, and I think they're going to be something special going into spring training next year.
4: And let's face it, Houston, with the Crawford boxes in left and the right field is pretty short.
5: Yeah.
4: Now, to center, you want to have everything hit to center, the deepest part of the ballpark.
5: Right.
4: But, you know, when we talk about it's tough to pitch here, it's not easy to pitch in Houston. The bullpen was fantastic.
5: Yeah, and you know, you got to think about that's one of the toughest places to pitch. You know, left and right field, very, very tough. This team is vying for a spot to go deep as they can in the playoffs, and they're going to try to obviously win the World Series. But look, they've got their best foot going forward, and for the A's to come in there and throttle what they did the last two games in their own ballpark, that says something to me. It says a lot of guts and a lot of culture on this team.
4: Did you know we have a streak going with the changeup?
5: Oh, we do? We do?
4: Johnny and Chris have won 2 in a row. They are back again today.
5: Well, they better do it today.
4: If you win, you are back the next day. We are heading to the broadcast booth. We've got a streak right here on A's Cast.
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5: 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We're continuing our theme, the All A's Cast A's Team 125th anniversary. Your all-time second baseman. Who do you pick? A lot of good names there. One guy is just going into the A's Hall of Fame this year. Mark Ellis. Love Jed Lowry. He was an extra base machine. Tony Phillips, World Series champion. Eddie Collins, the great Eddie Collins. You can get out and vote now. Time for the changeup. We've got a winning streak going on right now with Chris Carey and Johnny Dosco. Guys, I'm going to throw it to you. AL West, 31 games to go. You've got Texas and Houston are tied, and they're a game under 500. You got the Mariners 3 games back. Who are you picking? If you could buy stock in one of these teams the rest of the way, where are you going?
6: Man, this is tough, Townie. I was thinking about it. In Houston, I had one answer, but I've changed my mind. I'm going to go with the Seattle Mariners. Initially, I thought the Texas Rangers, they look like the most complete team in the division, but you just cannot win without pitching, and Seattle has a lot of that, Johnny. And I think that because there is experience, recent experience in the postseason for the Mariners, I think that they are going to have a surge in September and end up taking the division.
7: Well, I know this team, I know the Astros have lost 8 of 12, but I'm taking the Astros. I think their bullpen is good enough to win the division. I think, you know, number 44 is the MVP, is going to win the Triple Crown. Yordan can carry them. I'm picking the Astros. I think the Astros are going to win the West. You can quote me, too.
8: Hey, guys, we've been talking about Henry Bolte, and Townie's got him coming on after this. But listen, has this guy shown you enough? I mean, he's come a long ways. Has he shown you enough that that's our leadoff hitter for the future?
6: That's a great question, Saxy. And we've talked about this a little bit on the radio, just Henry Bolte and his maturity and blossoming into the player that he is. And I think he brings such a skill set to the leadoff position in an order. And when he gets on base, he can get on base via the infield hit. He can lay down bunts. He can hit singles. He can hit the ball gap to gap. He's got a little bit of power in there. And then when he gets on base, look out. He's the fastest runner metrically in baseball. So I think that he's got a good chance to be the leadoff hitter for the A's. But don't sleep on Kurtz possibly coming back and being the leadoff guy.
7: I agree with everything you said. I also think you have to remember this guy was 9-for-65 in the month of July, right? And could have folded. Instead, he comes back in August. He's tearing it up in August. He's 3-25 this month. So that showed me a lot about Hank Bolte, the fact that he can have a bad month, come back, make the adjustment to the pitcher's adjustment. And, sky's the limit for this guy.
5: Gentlemen, get a win, and we will see you again tomorrow here on the changeup. Bring it home, Chris Carey on NBC Sports California and Johnny Dosco on A's Cast. Henry Bolte, he has been hot in August. He joined me earlier today on A's Cast Live to talk about that win and that 2 out of 3 in Houston. How good did it feel to take 2 out of 3 in Houston? That comeback yesterday was big.
9: Oh, it was unbelievable. That win for the team was, I mean, it just meant everything. It was a great game. I think going down early and fighting to come back, it was awesome, and it was just a great weekend. It was a great way to come home and start this homestand.
5: You know, I was talking to Darren Bush earlier today about you young guys, and I know for some people, obviously, we don't like how the season has gone. But for you young guys, you're getting this incredible experience, right? We saw it with Joshua Kuroda-Grauer. Unfortunately, he got hurt, but he got great experience. Tommy White, yourself. Do you guys sit there and talk about that at all? Like, hey, man, this is good for us and good for our future.
9: Yeah, I mean, I think just in baseball in general, speaking of my career and coming up to the minor leagues, just experience is the best teacher you can get. You know, you have a great staff, throughout the organization here to help steward that process, but you got to go out and play and get games under your belt to gain that experience and learn from the game. And I think it's just a huge opportunity for all of us young guys, for sure, and it's been amazing.
5: It really is hard to explain that when you come up, they don't really have a book on you yet, and you did well, and then all of a sudden they start to figure you out a little bit, so they adjust to you, and then you had a little bit of a rut, and then now you're red hot again. I mean, you've been really playing well in August, so you've made the adjustment back to the league. It's hard to explain that. Can you explain that, what that process is like?
9: Yeah, I mean, I think you hit the nail on the head there that, you know, these guys, these teams come in and it's people's jobs to figure out how to get you out. And you know, the biggest thing here is they can execute that plan and they know what it is to get you out and how to do it. And so they're going to really punish you for that and kind of attack whatever that is for you until you can do something to either combat it, either, you know, getting hits on those pitches or laying off them, whatever it may be. And so I think, you know, you're going to go through those periods. And, you know, we spoke about it in the past. But,
5: yeah,
9: again, it's just the experience. You know, you go out there and you play and you realize, hey, these guys are doing – whatever it is to get me out a bunch, how are we going to adjust to that? And it's a process, but, you know, it's why we play the game. It's part of the game, and so it's something you got to go through.
5: So you learn pretty quick that there's patterns and that you have a pattern, right?
9: Sure, yeah. I mean, there's everyone's got, you know, people call it hole, whatever, in the swing or what you like to swing at, what you hit well. So there's pitches that we hit well against pitchers, and then there's pitches that they're going to get you out with. And so it's just recognizing what you do well and how that can kind of match up with the whoever's on the bump that night and sticking to your approach and being able to access what you do well, I think, is huge.
5: Darren Bush talked about how one of the adjustments or one of the things you're doing now, pulling the ball, and you're pulling the ball hard. But I'm also seeing you go the other way. I know you think of yourself as just not a power hitter. You're a guy that's foul pole to foul pole, put the ball in play. What has it been like for you in August? What are you feeling?
9: Yeah, I mean, that's been something we've been working on for sure for a while here, and it's a slow kind of build. You know, we'll be making that adjustment for a while. No need to rush it. You know, it's one of the tougher things to do in baseball. You know, Joey Votto was just talking about, you know, most valuable swing and the most difficult one to get to is pull there. So something that, you know, you always want to have in the bag, but you don't want to lose what you're good at. So I've always been coming up, you know, going up the middle and the other way has been a little bit of my bread and butter, so being able to just keep that while we're working on the other stuff. And yeah, I like to be able to say that I can hit the ball all over the yard. You know, I'm not one-dimensional hitter, but, you know, always improving aspects that you can get better at. So it's been great.
5: This kid is special. He's got extreme talent. How about Muncy hit the big home run yesterday, the game winner? The youth is getting their opportunities. We got the pitching matchup for you next right here on A's Cast.
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5: Take a look at the pitching matchup brought to you by the injury attorneys of Ashton and Price. It's going to be Jeffrey Springs against Debbie Matthews. Sax, you call him Zebulon. That's actually his name, Zebulon Matthews. So Jeffrey Springs going to be in there today after, you know, his last matchup was really, really strong. So seeing him come off the ILC, seeing him healthy, it was a good look in Kansas City.
8: It was, and I love the way he pitched. And, you know, if he can do that and induce those ground ball outs, that's his game right there. The problem has been the first inning, and it's been that way not only this year but last year as well, a 6.45 ERA in the first inning over the last 2 years. So his hurdle is early in the game. Get over that first inning and then take it from there.
5: I said this to our colleague, Shooty Babbitt. If I would have given you 5 2/3 and only 2 runs, would you have taken it before the game?
8: Yeah.
5: Of course you would.
8: Of course.
5: I'd take that again tonight.
8: Yeah, we'll take it. Because our team can score runs. Our team is built to mash. It can score runs in many different ways. We've seen that as well. They got thunder on the base paths. So, yeah, if we can get 2 innings and hold them down to there over 5 or 6 innings, we'll take that.
5: And it's been an interesting week, really, for the Minnesota Twins. They took on one of the best teams in baseball in the Atlanta Braves and swept them at home. And they're feeling great, like charge to the postseason. Then they go to San Diego and get swept by the Padres. So you sweep and then get swept. So they got to be coming here. I mean, they're fighting for their lives.
8: Yeah, and the Zebulon, as you mentioned.
5: Zebulon.
8: Oh, that's right. He did pretty well with his four-seam fastball last game. He gave up nothing. They were over 8 on that four-seam fastball, which is his bread and butter. And before that, his bread and butter got hammered a bit because he really gave it up big time, but he may have tweaked something in that four-seam fastball that gave up nothing to the Braves in his last start. So we'll see what happens tonight.
5: All right, let's get to the matchup of the day. And the matchup is really, don't let the Twins get it going, because the Twins at times, under Derek Shelton, they have scored a ton of runs.
8: Yes.
5: Lately in their wins, it's going to be about pitching. Byron Buxton is healthy once again, but don't let them get on track, because they're coming off a really rough weekend down in San Diego. And you're really, at this point, you're building your confidence. You're building your confidence in this ballpark, that you can pitch in this ballpark, and we're seeing it, whether it's Jake Keegan or Jacob Lopez, or you're seeing it with Gage Jump, the bullpen. Like, you can win and pitch in this ballpark. Continue having that feeling.
8: Yes, that's what you're building here, and of course you can. JT Ginn, for example, as you mentioned, has done really well in this ballpark. But over there for Minnesota, they got some tough customers. The town he mentioned with Byron Buxton, this guy's one of the best athletes in all of baseball. Luke Kuechel has been really hot in the month of August. He's hitting a clip of about .333 after maybe a mediocre start, but he's really raking the baseball now. So those two guys are the keys for me to keep them off the bases.
5: 63-68. How weird is it for Derek Shelton to go into the clubhouse? Hey, boys, we're 63-68, but we're right in this. We're right in this.
8: Yeah. Hey, man, 63. We're only
5: right
8: we're
5: where
8: only
5: we want to be.
8: But boy, we got a chance to really throttle these guys in the playoffs. But essentially, that's where they are. If you get in the playoffs, Townie, It doesn't matter. If you're in the pool and you're swimming, you got a chance to go somewhere, and that's what Minnesota's looking for now.
20: Yeah, and that's the thing we keep talking about, the American League West. Somebody is going to win the American League West. No one's ever won with an under 500 record. We may see some teams this year. Maybe. We've got a long way to go. Under 500, it's going to be crazy.
8: Yeah.
20: But I asked it to the guys, how do you feel when you start thinking about Houston just fired their GM, lost 2 out of 3 to the A's.
8: That's hard.
20: Rangers have been dealing with who are they, right? They have some pitching. They've got some hitting, but they've had a lot of guys who haven't hit. They really don't have an identity. Mariners can pitch but can't hit.
8: Yep.
20: They're having a disastrous season after the best season in franchise history.
8: Yeah.
20: Who do you like down the stretch?
8: Well, I'll tell you what. I think Houston's always a tough customer at their experience and everything. And when you mentioned a team like Seattle, what happened to this team? What happened to the big dumper? I mean, last year he was hitting 60 bombs. He was killing it. This year he's just been non-existent. I know he's had to deal with some injuries as well, but it's funny how a year could just change things. And whoever wants it the most, I think, with those top-tier teams right now, they're going to go out and get it. I pick Houston.
20: I can't stand the Astros. We all know that from 2017. And I do not like the Seattle Mariners. I guess I got to take the Texas Rangers.
8: All right.
20: Who are the Rangers? No identity. But the most important thing, we got A's and we got Twins. Those are two cool guys right there. Enjoy this one, and we'll talk to you after the ball game.
21: It's time for Athletics Baseball.
22: And leisure to the plate with hits. That's one drive down the right field line. It was Paris Trouble. It's gone!
21: Your home for all-stars.
23: Drill to left center field. This is a no-doubter. Swung on, gone. Langoliers is just amazing.
21: And epic moments.
23: I'm batting left. And the pitch to Jones. Drill to right. And that's the grand slam. And the A's are back in.
21: Now for the call of today's game, here's Ken Korak and Johnny Dosko.

0: And Cynthia Renee with the singing of our national anthem in West Sacramento. As we get set for baseball tonight, the A's are back home. It's the first of three, the A's and the Minnesota Twins. Hi again, everyone. Ken Korak with Johnny Dosko and Chris Carey, Chris Townsend and Jenny Kavnar. It is great to have you with us. Well, yesterday, as the A's finished their trip in Houston, things were looking bleak for the green and gold, but then they would roar back in the fifth inning.
1: Fastball swung on a fly ball to deep left center. Going back, Barshow and Wade, and this ball is gone. A three-run homer for Servin, and the A's trail 6-3. That's one line drive base hit down the left field line, getting a late start with Bolte. He's still going to score. Into third base goes Gelof. It's a double for Butler, and it's 6-4. That's swung on. Hit into right field for a base hit. Gelof will score. Butler around third. The throw to the plate. He scores, and it's tied at 6. A six-run fifth for the A's as White picks up the two-run single. RBIs 5 and 6 for Tommy White. The Boobirds are out here in Houston, and it's a 6-6 ball game.
0: It would stay that way until the seventh inning, and then Max Muncy would shoot the A's in front.
2: And Oakert's 1-2 pitch. Muncy, a high drive left center field, moving on. Barshow looking up, and it is gone! Muncy gives the A's a one-run lead, their first lead of the day.
0: And then it was up to Hogan Harris to close it out in the ninth.
1: Here's Hogan at the plate. The 3-2 pitch swung on and missed, and the A's win the series. Oh, and a series win for the green and gold. A 1-2-3 ninth, and the A's win it 7-6. They come back from a 6-0 deficit.
0: Yep, after losing on Friday, the A's winning on Saturday and yesterday. And here today, the A's get set to take on the Twins, and the Twins are smarting. They flew up from San Diego last night. They were swept in that three-game series by the Padres, but even though they're 5 games under .500, they're very much alive in the wild card race and to a lesser degree in the Central. We're entering today. They trail the White Sox by 5.5. Jeffrey Springs will start the game for the Athletics. He'll be opposed by Zebby Matthews of the Twins. We have a beautiful night for baseball, and Johnny D will have the starting lineups coming up right after this.
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1: All right, back here at the ballpark in West Sacramento. Glad you're with us as the Twins are in town for a three-game set. The Twins come in 63-68. They are 5.5 games behind the White Sox in the AL Central. They're 2 games back in the wild card. Cleveland finds themselves 3.5 back of the White Sox. As far as the A's are concerned, 14 back. The Astros and Tigers and Texas Rangers, I should say, in a virtual tie at 65-66. Seattle Mariners 3 back, and they're 3 back in the wild card race as well. Starting lineup for the Twins, it'll be Luke Keyshaw to lead things off, and he's in right field. Byron Buxton batting second. He's the center fielder. It'll be Ryan Jeffers to do the catching and bat third. Josh Bell, he's the designated hitter in the cleanup spot. Cody Clemens is the left fielder batting fifth. It's Royce Lewis to bat sixth and play first base. Kalen Culpepper, the shortstop, will bat seventh. It's Brooks Lee, who is batting eighth and playing third base. And Ryan Kreidler, Davis product, at a Davis High. There's a ton of friends and family here. He's batting ninth. He's playing second base, all against Jeffrey Springs. Left-hander 3-11. An ERA of 6.02. He pitched well in that last start at Kansas City. Worked into the sixth. Unfortunately, had a no decision. 5 2/3, 5 hits and 2 runs. He walked 3 and struck out 1. His first start back since coming off the IL. And for Springs, he's vying for that first win since the 14th of April. That was against the Texas Rangers. He worked into the seventh inning. He just allowed the 3 hits and 6 1/3. Walked 2 and struck out 5. So Jeffrey Springs, you know, try to get off the Schneid and get that fourth win. Now for the A's, it'll be Hank Bolte to lead things off. Bolte hitting 325 in the month of August. He's playing center field. Jeff McNeil is the first baseman batting second. Zach Gelof's batting third, and he is at second base. It's Lawrence Butler to bat cleanup. He's in right field. Tommy White is the third baseman. He's batting fifth. Donovan Walton, the shortstop, and he's in the sixth slot. It'll be Max Muncy to bat seventh to play left field. Carlos Cortez is the designated hitter batting eighth. And Jonah Heim doing the catching, and he is batting ninth. All against the right-hander, Zebby Matthews. Yep. Daniel Zebulon Matthews. He is 7-8 in the area of 5.12. Now, the Twins, they had a 5-4 homestand as they were swept by the Orioles. And they took 2 out of 3 from the Orioles, were swept by the Phillies, and they swept Atlanta, only to come on this road trip and get swept by the San Diego Padres. So an inconsistent club. They're vying for their 64th win of the year. Now, tonight's key performers brought to you by Golden State Lumber and Showrooms with the premier inventory across the Bay Area, Sacramento, and Stockton. And one of the key performers, I'm going to stick with Hank Bolte. Bolte, 325, as I said, in the month of August. 1-for-7 against Twins pitching, coming off that 3-hit performance yesterday. You know, those first two games of the series against Houston, although he didn't get a hit, he walked 4 times. So tracking it well. And we'll see what Bolte can do against the Twins right-hander, Zebby Matthews. The other key performer will be Lawrence Butler. Butler in the cleanup spot, 7 hits in his last 17 at-bats, average up to .220, 11 homers and 38 driven in, just 3 at-bats. He was 0-for-3 against the Twins in late July. With this copyrighted broadcast presented by Authority of the Athletics, may not be reproduced or retransmitted in any form, and the accounts and descriptions of this game may not be disseminated without the express written consent of the A's. So game number 132 on the year. The A's looking for their third win in a row. As Ken mentioned on the Mark Kotze Show, the A's have won 3 of their last 5 series, trying to get a series win here against the Twins. And, of course, they were just in Minnesota last month. And now for the play-by-play once again, here's Ken.
0: And the A's got a series win here against the Rangers right before they left on a road trip. And that was their first series win in West Sacramento since late April.
1: That's right.
0: They're really trying to continue to turn around their fortunes right here at the ballpark on the banks of the Sacramento River. The A's, the home whites, and the Twins, the navy blue jerseys on this Monday night. Jeffrey Springs will face Keyshaw, Buxton, and Jeffers for Minnesota. The Twins are 63-68. The A's are 51-80. A perfect night, blue skies above the ballpark, light breeze is blowing, the lights are on, but
1: a long way from taking effect.
0: That is correct.
1: I'm going to get blasted for using your line.
0: Here's Keyshaw leading it off. Born down in Watsonville. And Jeffrey Springs goes to work. Keyshaw, a right-handed hitter, and he takes the strike on the outside corner. Game time temperature is 90 degrees.
1: I want the loyal listeners to know that he pointed at me and asked me to say that, okay? Just wanted everybody to know.
0: I was looking for a team effort.
1: All right.
0: Springs delivers. Here it is, and that swung on and hit to right center field. A long run. Butler in the alley is there, and he makes the catch. Nice running catch by Lawrence, and fighting the sun out there. And that's the way our ball game begins, and that'll bring up Byron Buxton. You're a big fan of Mr. Buxton.
1: I am. As I always say, Major League Baseball is better when he's healthy.
0: Yeah, he can really play. And off injured, of course, right-handed hitter. Start number 24 this year for Springs. He deals and Buxton takes a strike on the inside corner. Jeff McNeil at first for the A's. Geloff is at second. Donovan Walton's at short. Tommy White at third. Jonah Heim behind the plate. Here's the 0-1 pitch, and that is low. Max Muncy's in left, and Bolte in center, Butler in right. Carlos Cortez is DHing for Mark Kotze. Springs is 2-1 and a 3.54 ERA lifetime against Minnesota. Hands over the head, the 1-1 pitch, and Buxton takes high, 2-1. He's batting .251. He has 25 homers and 46 RBIs, and recently came off the IL because of he was on the IL with a right hip injury. And the 2-1 pitch is dribbled foul. And the same story for Springs. So two guys who recently were on the injured list because of a right hip issue. Ryan Jeffers is on deck. All of the infielders in the shade. And the windup. And the 2-2 pitch to Buxton. Swung on, foul back. Alan Porter is the plate umpire. Jim Wolfe at first. Roberto Ortiz is second. Alex McKay is over at third. Fourth meeting this year between the two clubs. Like Johnny said, the A's were at Target Field in late July, and the Twins won 2 out of 3. The 2-2 pitch, off speed, low, and 3-2 to Buxton. The Twins are 7-13 this month. And you had mentioned that we were in the Twins clubhouse for the Derek Shelton presser before the game. This one is on the inside corner, ring him up, but
5: batter is challenging the strike call.
0: That looked inside to me from here.
1: Yeah, it did.
0: And it will be ball four.
5: Ball is overturned. Minnesota has two remaining.
0: And actually watching the replay, Johnny, it wasn't so much inside as it was low.
1: It was low. Good.
0: So Buxton works the walk, and that'll bring up Ryan Jeffers.
1: Buxton was pretty confident it was going to be a ball.
0: Jeffers, 282, 10 homers, 42 RBIs, right-handed hitter. Tons of room on the right side of the infield. Here's the delivery, and that's a strike on the inside corner. But Shelton, during his presser, talking about how he really thinks that his team has been playing better than its record this month. They've lost some tight games. A couple of walk-offs last week. Pitch outside for a ball. One ball, one strike.
1: With the exception being this last series against San Diego. He said we were just beating every facet of the game.
0: Including 8-1 yesterday.
1: Yeah.
0: Well, Fernando Tatis just...
1: He is something.
0: He tore up the Twins.
1: Yep.
0: Here's the 1-1 by Springs, and that swung on line to left. That's a solid base hit up the field. It is Muncy, and turning in second, holding there is Buxton. So Jeffers delivers a line drive to left, and that'll bring up the veteran Josh Bell. Switch hitting DH. Been around a long time, but a solid year. In fact, he's eighth in the American League with 77 runs batted in. So just getting started, one out, two on, top of the first, no score. 210 lifetime home runs for Bell, and now a deep drive to left center and way back, and Bolte's at the track. He's right to the wall. He will have to play it off the wall. It's in play. Scoring is Buxton. Jeffers at third, and he gets the red light, has to go back to third. Stopping his second with a booming double is Josh Bell, and the Twins take a 1-0 lead.
1: And that literally hit the top of the wall. Couldn't come any closer than not hitting a home run. Man, look at that. I mean, that's just the absolute top of the wall it hit.
0: And the very top.
1: Yeah.
0: And then
5: a crew chief review for a potential home run.
0: A crew chief review that it got out. Let's see, Johnny. It's, I think like you said.
1: That'll be a double.
0: Yeah,
1: right?
0: It, It did hit right on top of the wall.
1: It did. I'm surprised they didn't send Jeffers.
0: No, he got the late stop sign from Ramon Borrego, who's the Twins' third base coach.
1: Couldn't come any closer to a home run.
0: I think the Twins at least asking the umpires that maybe it might have hit something back on the other side of the wall, Johnny, and bounced back onto the field of play, but

0: I think somewhat surprising, Johnny, would be that the Twins have had a very good offensive year. Here's the 1-0 pitch, and a breaking ball is outside 2-0. In fact, the White Sox are the only team in the American League who have scored more runs than the Twins so far this year.
1: I was surprised when you told me that stat today.
0: White Sox, 618 runs, and Minnesota, 600. The outfield is straight up, and Springs hands over the head, the 2-0 delivery, and that's right down the middle. 21 home runs for Clemens. The Twins as a team have hit 151. Runners at second and third. Here's the 2-1 delivery. It's bounced down the first baseline. That's a foul ball. The other thing to watch is if you look at Minnesota, the team batting average is 245. I mean, the A's are hitting 244. The A's have hit 156 home runs. The Twins, 151. But the Twins, with runners in scoring position, are batting 276.
1: Wow.
0: Two balls, two strikes, and Springs delivers. And swung on and missed. High fastball and chased by Clemens. That's a big out. Two away. And Royce Lewis coming up.
1: That's pretty impressive. You consider we're in late August, and they're hitting 277 runners in scoring position. That's impressive.
0: So Royce Lewis, the one-time first overall pick in the draft 14 years ago, 234, right-handed hitter, 1-0 Minnesota, and the pitch is bounced foul left of the bag over at third. And Lewis, another guy like Buxton, Johnny, who's spent a ton of time on the injured list.
1: Yeah, yeah. But he's in there, though. He's a solid player.
0: He is. Jeffers at third, Bell at second, and the pitch by Springs, and Lewis fouls it straight back. And it's no balls and two strikes. Grady Sizemore is coaching at first. He's a pretty good player in his days, right?
1: He sure was. He had a stretch of 5 or 6 years, one of the better center fielders in the game.
0: With Cleveland. Hands over the head. Here's the 0-2 pitch, and that swung on, lifted. That's going to be foul right side. That's going to be out of play. 330 down the left field line, 380 left center and right center, 403 straightaway center, and 325 down the right field line.
1: Yeah, Sizemore, like Buxton and Lewis, had injury issues for most of his career.
0: He did. So Lewis back to the plate, closed stance, and the runners lead, and the 0-2 pitch again is swung on, tap foul back to the changeup. Now the game that Springs pitched against the Royals, as Johnny mentioned, coming off the IL, and the 5 hits and 2 runs and 5 2/3, he allowed a home run to Vinny Pasquantino. The A's were swept in that series by KC. 0-2, two out, and swung on and hit to center field, playable, right at Henry Bolte. Did not have to move, and he makes the catch. Could have been worse. So the Twins get one, they leave two, with the A's coming up in the bottom half.
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1: Tuesday's Rich Eisen Show. Is Aaron Donald back yet? Hopefully he will be in time for my Four Downs Rams season preview. And Will Forte of the new hit movie Coyote vs. Acme is in studio. 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
2: Henry Bolte leads off for the A's. Bottom of the first, it's 1-0 Minnesota. The A's taking their shots against the right-hander Zebby Matthews, 7-8, and a 5.12 ERA. 18th start of the year for him. And the pitch to Henry, and that's a strike on the outside corner. A quick challenge by Bolte. Although, I thought he went through his helmet, Johnny. It was not acknowledged by the plate umpire, Alan Porter. Here's the 0-1 pitch, and that swung on and missed, 0-2. I thought he was challenging that.
3: The first pitch?
2: Didn't
3: classic.
2: You?
3: Yeah, at first I did.
2: Zebby Matthews, 8th round pick and 22 of the Twins, out of Western Carolina. And here's the pitch to Henry, and that's taken outside. Defensively, Royce Lewis is at first. The local kid, Ryan Kreidler, at second. Kalen Culpepper is at short, and Brooks Lee over at third. Henry takes the ball. The outfield, Cody Clemens in left, Byron Buxton's in center, Luke Keyshaw in right, and Ryan Jeffers behind the plate. Two balls, two strikes, and the pitch, and that's a bouncy ball to the hole and off the glove of the third baseman, Lee. It rolls into left field, and that's a base hit for Henry Bolte. So it comes leading off in the bottom of the first, and that'll bring up McNeil. And now Henry coming off a three-hit game in Houston yesterday.
3: Hitting .333 now, 28 for 84 in the month of August. He's hot.
2: Jeff McNeil will check in. .359 since the All-Star break. 1-0 Minnesota. And here's the delivery, and that's taken low. Daniel Zebulon Matthews. But as Zebby says, he pretty much can't ever remember a time when he wasn't addressed as Zebby.
3: Zebby's a great name. Why wouldn't you want it?
2: Here's the 1-0 pitch. He's at the belt. He turns, he deals, and McNeil takes outside, two balls and no strikes. He faced the Braves on Tuesday, 5 2/3. Five hits a run. He walked one, K'd four, and allowed a home run to Drake Baldwin. 2-0 to McNeil. Left-handed hitter on the way, and it swung on, lifted foul, out of play, left side. So the Twins entering today, two back in the wild card, which continues to be a muddled picture. It's a 2-1 pitch, and McNeil, it's a ground ball to first. In front of the bag, Lewis goes to second for one, and there's three guys at first base. There's no return throw. And now, hang on.
3: It's a foul ball.
2: I guess they're saying it was off the foot of McNeil.
3: Yeah, McNeil.
2: So we'll do it again. That's a foul ball. So Bolte initially ruled out at second. Now he comes back to first, and with the foul ball, the count 2-2. Now Matthews plants his back foot. Center field, Buxton's about two steps toward left center. And the 2-2 pitch is on the way, and that's a ground ball weakly hit down to second. Might be two, though. Flip to the shortstop for one. That's all they get. It wasn't that well hit. So 4-6 on the force at second on Bolte. McNeil's at first. And Geloff coming up.
3: Go back to that top of the first, Kenny, just the fact that inches away from making it a 3-0 game, so big that hit the top of the wall. And great job by Springs get out of it, just allowing the one run.
2: So Geloff and, you know, Johnny, he's just aching for a hit. 258, 14 homers, 36 RBIs, and swings and misses on a slider. It's 0-1. His last hit was on the 19th in Kansas City. 1-0 Minnesota. The infield to pull. Lots of room on the right side. Short lead by McNeil. And here's the 0-1 to Zach. Swung on and missed. So the Yankees have the top spot in the AL wildcard today. The Red Sox the second spot. And Cleveland and Texas were tied for the third position, but under 500 at 65 and 66. Matthews, third base side. Here's the pause at the belt. And the 0-2 delivery, and Geloff swings and misses on a breaking ball, and down he goes. Two away. So then you had Toronto a game and a half back. You had the Orioles and Twins two back. The Mariners three back, and the Tigers three and a half.
3: I mean, about
2: anybody's ball game.
3: It is. Some of that muddle picture. We said in early May, it should widen up a little bit. It just hasn't the whole year.
2: Here is Butler and taking a strike. Two out, runner at first. That's McNeil. 1-0 Twins. Now, the one team that's really slipping now would be the Tigers. The 0-1 by Matthews, and just outside. They lost to Tampa Bay tonight, and they've lost six straight. And so Detroit is now 61-70.
3: And they've been so streaky this year. Remember the awful start they had?
2: Here's the 1-1 on the way. Swung on, lifted, foul, and maybe, you know, finally the effects of the trades, and especially losing Skubal.
3: Yeah.
2: Tough to overcome that. One ball, two strikes. Butler, 220, left-handed hitter. And Matthews with the 1-2 on the way, and a breaking ball low. Lawrence is just, he's picking up the pace and just kind of gradually moving that batting average up. Last 30 games, he's batting .273.
3: I mean, he's got 165 for a while, so it's so good to see him at 220 right now.
2: And the 2-2 pitch. And the right-hander, the pause, here it is. Butler fouls it back.
3: Just tracking it so much better now.
2: No doubt. Hope you can join us out here tomorrow, 6:40. Final game of the series on Wednesday, a little bit earlier. 6:05 on Wednesday, day off on Thursday. Orioles over the weekend as Butler hits it down the left field side. This is going to slice foul out of play. So homestand for the A's that features teams very much alive for the postseason. Lots of great promotions coming up, including the Mark Kotze bobblehead. Now, here's the 2-2. Matthews again fires, and Butler looks at one just outside. But you had mentioned, Johnny, is tracking the ball well. 3-2.
3: Yep.
2: Tonight is UC Davis night at the ballpark. They're playing behind McNeil. He runs, and the 3-2 to Butler is inside. So the A's have something going now with two on and two out, and Tommy White coming up. Now, Ryan Kreidler, the second baseman of the Twins, is from Davis. Davis High, like Johnny said, but he went to college at UCLA.
3: UCLA guy, and of course, his dad, a prolific writer, Mark Kreidler, we talked about last month.
2: Also did the Twins. Quite a bit of radio work out here as well.
3: Yeah, his Rise Guys.
2: Mm-hmm. It's Tommy White, 1-0 Minnesota, 2-on, 2-out, and Tommy takes outside 1-0. 262 for White, 2 homers, 6 RBIs. He's playing in his 33rd Major League game. Spread stands slightly open from the right side. Matthews, here's the 1-0, and Tommy takes a strike in the outside corner. The first baseman, Lewis, is way off the line. I mean, he's about 30 feet off the line. McNeil's at second, Butler's at first. At the belt, Tommy White swings and misses. Breaking ball from Matthews. Just a great win for the A's yesterday. As Kotze said before the game, we will cherish any win we can get.
3: That was a big one the way they did it, too. Down 6-0.
2: Absolutely. Donovan Walton's on deck. They lead from first and second. And here's the 1-2, and that's swung on and chipped down the right field line. A long run. The right fielder, Keyshaw, in the corner. He's there. He makes the running catch in fair territory. So White flies out. The A's strand two, and after one, first game of this three-game series, it's 1-0 Minnesota.
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3: Hey, it's Golic Jr., and coming up on Tuesday, our two-a-days roll along with the Dallas Cowboys and the Denver Broncos. 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
4: Kalen Culpepper leads it off for the Twins, top of the second. They lead 1-0. The first inning was brought to you by Golden State Lumber and Showrooms. With the premier inventory across the Bay Area, Sacramento, and Stockton, Culpepper, Lee, and Kreidler. All the fielders now in the shade as we approach the end of August. And Culpepper, one-time number one pick of the Twins, takes a strike. This is very much a homegrown ball club. And before all the injuries hit the A's, you could have said that about the Athletics. And especially the team on the field for the A's. Here's a ground ball up the middle in the center for a base hit. So Culpepper picks on a changeup and delivers the third hit for the Twins. And that'll bring up Brooks Lee. But they have four of their number one picks on the field tonight. And they have two second round picks as well. So Brooks Lee, first round pick, and 22 out of Cal Poly San Luis Obispo, where his dad has been the longtime head baseball coach, and a strike on the outside corner. 20 home runs for Lee. He's a switch hitter. He's become the sixth Twin switch hitter to reach as many as 20 home runs in a season. Here's the 0-1 pitch, and he takes outside. 1-0 Minnesota, nobody out. Culpepper is at first.
5: It's also pretty versatile, too. Lee can play all over the place for you.
4: So can Kreidler.
5: Yeah, for sure.
4: So can Clemens.
5: Yes.
4: Tons of room on the right side of the infield. And the pitch, and that's high. Two balls and one strike. Yeah, we were down in the Twins clubhouse for Derek Shelton's presser, and who did we run into down there? Mr. Johnny B. Baker.
5: Yes, that's right, we did. That was great to see him.
4: Better known as Dusty, if you go to first, man. Not inside.
5: Always great to see
4: it's
5: Dusty.
4: It's always a treat,
5: yes,
4: right?
5: It is. He was holding court down there.
4: And nobody does it better.
5: Nope. Incredible storyteller.
4: And which he did in his phenomenal autobiography, Crossroads.
5: Yes.
4: Which is very much recommended reading. 2-1 pitch, and high and outside, taken by Brooks Lee, 3-1.
5: About 100 pages in, and it's phenomenal. Have you finished it?
4: Not yet, but there are certain books that you love to take with you on a trip.
5: Yes.
4: Like if you're flying somewhere, that's the perfect book.
5: I'd be done with it if not for the backgammon.
4: It's the 3-1 pitch. On the way to Brooks Lee, swung on a miss on a changeup. You're likely not to get a fastball 3-1 from spring.
5: Yeah, for sure.
4: Odds are you're gonna see the changeup. 3-2. So we'll see about Culpepper. Springs out of the stretch, not running, and it's swung on, ripped down the left field line, and that's going to be a foul ball. 100 miles an hour off the bat. Brooks Lee, you know, his dad, of course, being a longtime coach, huge baseball fan, and Brooks Lee is named after Brooks Robinson.
5: How about that? I mean, anytime you get a Brooks Robinson name mentioned, you know it's going well.
4: And the pitch by Springs, and that swung, and this has popped up. This will be foul out of play. Off to our left. Yeah. Now, Brooks, one of the great players of all time, but also one of the great gentlemen in the history of this game.
5: No doubt. Number five is pretty special. No question.
4: 1-0 Twins. Good battle here between Springs and Lee. And a quick throw to first, and Culpepper dives back. There's lots been written about, you know, Brooks Lee, obviously, is a first-round pick. Dad being a baseball coach, and apparently, Johnny, his dad was a big Lou Brock fan. So here's the 3-2, and the runner going. Big jump. It's swung on. This is popped up foul out of play. And so his dad kind of wanted to name his son Brock after Lou Brock. But, you know, one of your favorite vegetables, Johnny.
5: Yeah, broccoli. Broccoli.
4: They didn't want to saddle the kid with the name
5: Broccoli.
4: Broccoli.
5: That's great. It's a great story. Oh my.
4: So the count 3-2. Runner going, and it's swung on. This has popped up. It's going to be in a short right. A long run for Butler is still racing. And over the shoulder, McNeil can't make the play. But Culpepper thought perhaps the ball would be caught, so he couldn't go down to second in time. And so the flip goes to Donovan Walton, and after all that, the A's get the force at second on Culpepper, and safe at first is Lee.
5: And you know, Jeff McNeil never panicked there. He knows the game so well, and he knew exactly where Culpepper was.
4: Can't blame Culpepper either.
5: Not at all.
4: Thinking the ball might be caught.
5: Yep.
4: So 3-6 on the force at second. Lee at first, and here's Ryan Kreidler. .227 and inside. He's bounced around. He originally drafted out of UCLA by the Tigers. An outstanding defender.
5: He is.
4: And he can play anywhere. In fact, he's played quite a bit of center field this year. And the pitch by Springs, and that's a strike in the outside corner. Fastball 92.
5: I mean, you see the son of major league players. You don't see a ton of son of sports writers.
4: Or broadcaster.
5: Right. Ross Newhan, of course. David Newhan.
4: Who was in the A's organization.
5: Yep. Ross Newhan, great writer for the Times, LA Times.
4: Here's the delivery, and that's inside. So you're saying that Kreidler is kind of carrying the flag for all of us.
5: Absolutely. It's a great story. Mark Kreidler, a great guy, by the way. Great guy.
4: Yeah,
5: excellent,
4: for sure.
5: Excellent writer, broadcaster.
4: 1-0 Minnesota. And here's the pitch. And Kreidler takes the strike at the knees. Fastball, 2-2. Well, the late, great Pedro Gomez. His son played in the minor leagues for the Red Sox.
5: Yeah, that's right.
4: Pitcher. 2-2 pitch. And swung on and missed. Change up 79 from Springs. Two away. Luke Keyshaw is coming up. The second inning is brought to you by California Community Colleges. Outfield straight up. Twins lead 1-0. And the pitch to Keyshaw is taken. A strike on the inside corner. Leading in first is Lee. He has good speed out of the stretch. Springs delivers runner going and swung on, bounce to third. Up with a gobbling it up is Tommy White. Swings over to first for the out. The Twins go down in the second, and after 1.5, it's 1-0 Minnesota.
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4: The A's come up in the bottom of the second, trailing the Twins 1-0. 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
4: 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An exclusive A's K-pop Demon Hunters co-branded jersey giveaway. That's coming up on Wednesday. So here's Donovan Walton against Zebby Matthews, the pitch for a strike. Walton, Muncy, and Cortez, left-handed hitter, playing shortstop tonight. Now we get time called by Walton. Had a home run in Houston on Saturday night. Great effort by Jacob Lopez, who's been red hot, Johnny, on the hill. 0-1 pitch has lifted foul out of play.
5: He really has. And when he gets rolling, he's fun to watch. We saw it last year. We talked about that the other day. But, man, he is, even right-hand hitters have a tough time picking him up. He's looked good.
4: Three hits, one run, nine strikeouts, no decision, sixth inning Saturday. Here's a 50-footer that hits Walton. Wow. So Donovan Walton hit by a pitch somewhere on the leg, I think. Yeah, well, he turned his back to it. Got him on the thigh or the hamstring, I think, Johnny. Maybe the hamstring.
5: Yeah.
4: So Walton is hit. And that'll bring up Muncy. 1-0 Minnesota. The pitch to Max, and that's a strike on the outside corner. Max delivering what turned out to be the game-winning homer in the seventh inning in Houston yesterday. It was not cheap.
5: Yeah, quite a blast off left-hander Stephen Okert, who's had a great year.
4: Here's the 0-1 pitch, and that's in for a strike, and that came after that huge sixth inning for the eighth, or fifth inning. It also featured a home run, that one by Brian Servin. It was well over 400 feet. 0-2 count, runner at first, and Muncy swings and misses. DK's and back to the slider. That's been the favored pitch so far for Zebby Matthews. Second strikeout, both on the slider. And here's Cortez. Well, much of the news in baseball today, Johnny, surrounding the news from Houston.
5: Yes.
4: Here is Carlos taking a strike on the outside corner, 1-0 Twins, as the Astros parting ways with their general manager, Dana Brown, today.
5: Yes. A tough homestand for the Astros.
4: Here's the 0-1 pitch, and Carlos swings and misses. Well, you look at the American League West, and the Astros and Rangers leading the division, but each team a game under 500 today, and three heads of baseball operations in the West no longer in those positions. Go to first, not in time. David Force, of course, with the A's. A's parting ways with David, and Kerry Manassian with the Angels, and Dana Brown today with the Astros. Here's the 0-2 pitch now, and Carlos takes inside. It's 1-2, and stuff happens, and I guess it's not a shock that it came, that if three GMs, if there would be a parting of ways with the GMs that, you know, came in the West, because this is, this division has struggled this year. 1-2. And the pitch to Carlos, and that just missed the outside corner. Even count, 2-2.
5: I thought Jim Bowden brought up an interesting point. He said they wanted to do it now in case they made the playoffs, or it would be difficult to fire him after they made the playoffs, or in case they made a deep run, right?
4: Yeah, interesting point. 2-2 pitch. And the right-hander throws, and Carlos hits it to left field, hits it pretty well. Clemens is back, but he has a play about 20 feet from the track. Makes the catch, two away, and that'll bring up Jonah Heim.
5: Just with the theory that it's a little more difficult to get rid of somebody when they get to the playoffs. But look, this team, 60, both teams, you said, one game under 500 could be the first time a team wins the division under 500 in Major League Baseball. It's possible.
4: Yeah, so it's failed to make the postseason last year. 1-0 Twins, two out. Walton's at first. Heim is batting. Bottom of the second. Left hand or switch hitter batting left takes a strike on the inside corner. Now the 0-1 at the belt, here it is, and that's taken inside, 1-1. But in terms of the influence, let's say a new GM could have this time of year, changing of the guard, you can't really do a whole lot with your roster.
5: Right, exactly. Trade deadline is passed. You only have 31 games left.
4: Yep. 1-1, and a bouncy ball foul off third base side. Apparently the assistant GMs will take over much of the day-to-day operations when it comes to the baseball ops in Houston. But as far as overseeing all of that, that'll fall to the owner of the ball club, Jim Crane. 1-2 pitch, and Jonah Heim swings and misses. EK, so the A's are out in the second. And after two, it's 1-0 Minnesota.
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3: After 1-0 on this Monday night, game two of the series tomorrow at 6:40. We'd love to see you here. And we go to the third. Here's Johnny D.
4: Byron Buxton will lead things off for the Twins. Buxton, Jeffers, Bell, 2-3-4 to face Springs. And Lefty's first pitch, that's swung on, driven down the left field line. It's going to fall in for a base hit and one up off the wall. Playing the Carriman is Muncy. It's going to be a double for Buxton. So Byron Buxton, his first hit against the A's this year. He's 1-for-13 against A's pitching, and that's his first hit against Springs. He was 0-for-7 against Springs' lifetime. Pitch was down. Went out and got it. And Buxton with the double. That's his 18th double of the year, and here's Jeffers. Jeffers with a single in the first inning. He's now 5-for-10 against A's pitching. One run, 4 hits for the Twins. No runs, 1 hit for the A's. As Springs bent over at the waist, he looks in to get a sign. Buxton from second. And the lefty's pitch is taken high. 1-0-0. Jeffers, 285 on the year. A nice year. 10 homers, driven in 42 runs. Right-handed hitter. Springs delivers in the pitch. That's a fastball for a strike. And it's 1-1. And the Twins, 5 games under .500, 5.5 back in the Central, 2 back in the wild card. And it was nice visiting with Derek Shelton, first time I had met him, the manager of the Twins, with the 1-1 pitch. That's foul back to the screen. 1-2 the count. Pretty cool to hear that his dad knew Ray Fosse pretty well, right?
3: Dad grew up in a neighboring town in southern Illinois. Ray from Marion, Illinois.
4: 1-2 the count on Jeffers. The 1-2 pitch. That's hit foul. Right side out of play. Remains at 1-2.
3: And when Ray met Derek Shelton, he had fond memories of Derek's dad. He talked about him quite a bit.
4: Yeah, it's great. 1-2 the count on Jeffers. Josh Bell, the on-deck hitter. 1-0 Twins. We're in the top of the third. Here's the pitch. Breaking ball fouled back to the screen. So Springs, 47 pitches on the night. Twins come in playing good baseball at Target Field. They're 35-31 at home, 28-37 on the road. But one thing that Derek Shelton said about this club, they are very resilient. Here's the 1-2 pitch. That's hit down the first base line. It's going to be scooped up by McNeil. Step on the bag, and there is one away. But Jeffers does his job as Buxton moves to third. So runner on third, one out. Here's Josh Bell.
3: Well, like everybody in baseball, too, Derek Shelton, you know, he misses Ray and cherished the time that he got to spend with Ray. And, you know, Shelton, before he managed the Pirates, he was a coach for many years in the American League.
4: Yeah, well, when you said, I miss Ray every day, you said, you know, I've heard a lot of people say that.
3: Yeah.
4: Now, here's Bell. Switch hitter batted to the right side. As the pitch from Springs, that misses down and in with a first pitch fastball at 91. It's 1-0. The Twins get in their run, an RBI double from Josh Bell. It was inches from being a 2-run homer. Here's the next pitch, misses low. Actually, no, it would have been a 3-run homer, excuse me, because Buxton scored on the play. But they held Jeffers at third. 2-0 the count on Josh Bell. I mean, literally inches.
3: Maybe less than inches.
4: Yeah. Millimeters, right? I mean, it would have been his 18th homer of the year. The infield is in. McNeil, Geloff, Walton, and White all in is the 2-0 pitch. Checks his swing. Did he go? He did not, says first base umpire Jim Wolf. 3-0 the count. Of course, Jim Wolf is Dallas Braden's favorite umpire of all time.
3: Yeah, he happened to be a perfect umpire.
4: He was, May 9th, 2010. There's a 3-0 pitch. That's in there for a strike. Fastball 3-1 on Bell.
3: I'd like to ask Jim Wolf, but he would never reveal it.
4: I know.
3: Gabe Kapler had taken that last pitch. Would you have called it a ball or a strike?
4: Oh, I would love for you to ask. Even you to ask me, even if he doesn't answer, I'd love to see his reaction. 3-1 pitch. A little squibbler down to the first baseman. McNeil will glove it. He'll take the back himself. But coming in to score is Bucks. That's how they manufacture this run. And there are two away, but it's 2-0 Minnesota. So RBI ground out for Bell. That's his 79th RBI of the year and his second of the game.
3: That's good baseball, by the way.
4: It is. Double ground ball to the first baseman, another ground ball to the first baseman. And here's Cody Clemens, the left fielder. It was contact zone, go zone for Buxton. He scores on the ground. Here's Clemens. Clemens struck out swinging in the first inning. Clemens had a 2-triple game against the A's. Breaking ball, swung, line drive, caught by McNeil, and the inning is over. So McNeil busy in the third, but the Twins manufacture a run. One run, one hit, nobody left. They're 2.5. It's the Twins 2 and the A's nothing.
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3: We go to the bottom of the third. It's a 2-0 Minnesota lead as Hank Volpe will lead things off. Volpe singled in the first inning. He only hit off Zebby Matthews so far. Two runs, four hits for the Twins. No runs, one hit for the Athletics. And he's trying to win their third straight game as the pitch to Volpe. Big swing and a miss on the first pitch fastball at 95 from Zebby Matthews, and it's 0-1. Now Volpe, 28 for 84 this month, inning 333. As Matthews to the plate, the 0-1 pitch hit foul. Right side out of play. 0-2 the count on Volpe. Oh, and the award-winning changeup today, Kenny. We talked about Volpe and the fact that he had that really rough July. Like 9 hits the whole month. And just came back in August, made the adjustment to the adjustments the pitchers were making to him. And he's had a tremendous August. I think that speaks volumes about Hank Volpe. Especially your rookie years, the 0-2 pitch. That swung and smacked into left field for a base hit. So Volpe with his second hit, and that's 5 consecutive hits for Volpe going back to yesterday in Houston.
4: 111.8 off the bat. You know, if you look at Henry and some of the peripherals, his hard hit rate, his barrel rate are elite.
3: There's McNeil, who bounced out to the second baseman, Kreidler, back in the first inning as he swings and misses at a slider, and it's 0-1.
4: He's going to wind up playing more than a half year in the big league this year. Now, he might have been up at some point, but with the injuries, he's certainly become a key part of this offense.
3: Here's the 0-1 pitch. That swung on, hit into center field for a base hit. So back-to-back singles by Bolt and McNeil. The A's are in business here in the third. They just had the graphic on NBC Sports California. Bolt is second in the major leagues in hits this month behind Chandler Simpson, tied with Caglione. But here's Geloff. Geloff trying to snap an 0-for-19 skid. He struck out swinging in the first inning, 0-for-1.
4: That was a classic little serve job by McNeil in the center field.
3: Oh, man, has he been fun to watch of late, using the entire field?
4: He just kind of flips it around where he wants to.
3: He really does. Here's Geloff as Zach squares the bunt. The bunt is down but foul, and it's 0-1. Geloff struck out swinging back in the first inning, 0-for-1. 2-0 Twins. We're in the bottom of the third. Thanks for joining us on this Monday night. They went to a 6-game, 7-day homestand. Orioles will be in town over the weekend. There's the 0-1 pitch. Checks his swing. Did he go? He did not, says Jim Wolf, first base umpire, and it's 1-1. Ryan Christensen coaching at first. Bobby Crosby over there at third. Geloff just did hold up. 1-1 the count. Geloff at 257 on the year. 14 homers, 36 driven in. Matthews at the belt. And the 1-1 pitch, that's taken for a strike on the inside edge with a slider. 1-2 on Geloff. Lawrence Butler waits next. Daniel Zebulon Matthews will deliver his 49th pitch. As he checks second, the 1-2. That misses outside, close pitch. Now 2-2. That one just off the edge. Good discipline. Zach Geloff to lay off that pitch. We mentioned earlier, Zach Geloff's brother Jake has 25 home runs for Tulsa, the AA affiliate of the Dodgers. As that pitch just misses, no challenge. Missed inside, now 3-2. A couple of close pitches. Good takes from Zach. 3-2 the count. McNeil at first, and Volpe at second. Game number 132 for the A's, 51-80 coming in. Right-hander checks second a couple of times. The 3-2 pitch, that's fouled back. Wind picking up a bit here at Sutter Elf Park. The sun gleaming off that tower bridge beautifully on a gorgeous night. Kind of a late arriving crowd, but a decent crowd on this Monday night. Runners take their leads. The 3-2 pitch, that swung on and bounced on two offs to third. Lead a second for one on to first. They get the double play. Around the horn, double play. Nice play by Lead to his left to scoop it up on the short hobby. There was a strike to Freidler, who fired to Lewis, and they get the 5-4-3 double play.
4: That was a tremendous play by Lead because he did not get a convenient hop.
3: No, he didn't.
4: At all. And then whipped it quickly to second at Freidler. And that ball easily could have scooted past Lead into left field.
3: Yeah, good dig. Good dig by Lead and a perfect strike to Freidler. So, two outs, runner on third, and here is Butler.
4: They have some guys who can play defense on this club.
3: So Bolte at third with two outs. Pitch to Butler is a fastball that misses outside, 1-0.
4: You know, and Lee and Kreidler both drafted as shortstops. So in essence, they have three shortstops out there.
3: Yeah, exactly. I mean, they are both solid defenders. Here's the 1-0 pitch from the right-hander. That swung on him. As a matter of fact, when Kreider was drafted, all the talk was about his glove. It wasn't even about his bat.
4: Well, he didn't hit hardly at all.
3: Yeah.
4: And this is the first year that he's had some, you know, decent offensive numbers. But like we said, he can play everywhere.
3: Mm-hmm. And you talked about him playing center field. He played a good center field this year for Minnesota. There's the 1-1 pitch from the right-hander. That just misses. It's now 2-1 on Butler. You said the A's took on the Twins in late July at Target Field. As the pitch is swung on and missed, it's now 2-2. And the A's won the first game and lost the last two. They won the first game 2-0.
4: Matthews pitched well against the A's.
3: He did. Though he lost, he had a quality start, 6 innings, 3 hits, and 2 runs. Only struck out 1. There's the 2-2 pitch with a runner on third and 2 outs. It swung on, bounce off the leg of Matthews, fielded by Culpepper. Everybody's safe. It's 2-1. Hard shot from Butler, a base hit and an RBI, his 39th RBI of the year. As Bolte comes in to score, and the A's have cut the deficit in half, it's 2-1.
4: Pitch was up, and Lawrence got on top of it. Well hit ball.
3: Yeah, no chance for Culpepper, the shortstop. So the A's are on the board, it's 2-1, and here's Tommy White, the third baseman. 2 runs, 4 hits for the Twins. 1 run, 4 hits for the A's. 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Zebby Matthews, he's at the belt. Butler takes his lead from first as the right-hander's pitch is swung on. Ground ball down to the shortstop on 2 outs. Culpepper with a long way to first, and the inning is over. The A's get a run on 3 hits, 1 man left. We're through 3. It's the Twins 2 and the A's 1.
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3: We go to the top of the fourth. It's a 2-1 Twins lead. This top of the fourth is brought to you by Golden State Lumber and Showrooms, premier inventory across the Bay Area, Sacramento, and Stockton. Did I give the top of the third read and the bottom of the third, Kenny?
4: I can't answer that.
3: You can answer it. Just don't know. Pitches foul back to the screen. Royce Lewis. It's 0-1. Lewis, Cole Pepper, and Lee.
4: Just take care of our sponsor.
3: I will.
4: Vital.
3: Yeah, and I will read that bottom of the third read in the top of the fourth. How's that? 0-1 pitch. Checks his swing. Did he go? He did not, says Jim Wolf. And the count now 1-1 on Royce Lewis. 233, 13 homers, 45 driven in.
4: You have me all confused now.
3: 1-1 the count on Royce Lewis. There's the 1-1 pitch. That's one of the fly ball. The center field's going to stay in the ballpark. Drifting to his right is Bolte. Hank Underwood makes the catch. And there is one away. And here is Kalen Culpepper. Culpepper singled in the second inning. Nice start to his career, hitting 304. He's 14 for 46. Pitch to Culpepper. Swung on and missed. And it's 0-1 from our first round pick of the 24 draft.
4: Another of the guys from 24.
3: Yeah. He's out of Kansas State. 21st overall pick and made his big league debut 17 days ago. 0-1 pitch. Swung on and missed. What a draft that is. I mean, it's just keep on coming with that 24 draft, Ken. 0-2 on Culpepper.
4: His draft led, of course, by Nick Kurtz.
3: Yeah. Oh and 2 on Culpepper. Springs about ready to deliver his 60th pitch. Here's the 0-2. That misses low with a changeup, and it's 1-2.
4: Tommy White over at third base, and Cage Jump starting tomorrow also from the 24 draft class.
3: Great to have Billy Owens.
4: Billy O.
3: Director of, yeah, Billy O was on our broadcast yesterday from Houston. The 1-2 pitch, that's foul back. Talked about the draft picks, talked about the A's organization. Always a treat to talk to Billy O. Fountain of positivity and just a great human. Obviously incredible at his job. Memory like no one else, no one I've ever met. 1-2 the count. It's to Culpepper, swung on. That's hit on one hop to the shortstop. Over that Donovan Wallen slings it to first in time, and there are two away. Five in a row retired by Springs. And for Springs now, that is six ground ball outs.
4: You ask, if you were to ask Billy Owens right now to name the top 1,000 draft prospects for next year, he could name
3: He'd do it.
4: All 1,000 of them.
3: Right? Oh, man. He'd know their middle names. He'd know where they went to elementary school. He knows the history that he knows of these guys. It's amazing. It's to Brooks Lee. That's lifted down the left field line, giving chase is Muncie. Muncie on the move, and Max makes the catch for the out. So 1-2-3-4th for Springs. I said six ground balls. It's five ground balls for the left-handers. Retired six in a row, 9 of 10. With your 3.5, it's the Twins 2 and the A's 1.
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3: We go to the bottom of the fourth. It's a 2-1 Twins lead. 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Walton, Muncy, Cortez, 6, 7, and 8 face

One down in the fourth. That'll bring up the left fielder, Max Muncy. Max Muncy struck out swinging in the second inning, 0 for 1. Hope to see you at the ballpark tomorrow night, game two of this three-game series. Here's the pitch. Muncy, little soft line drive over the outstretched glove of the leaping Kreidler and into right center for a base hit. So that's the fifth hit for the Athletics, all singles on this night, and that will bring up the designated Carlos Cortez. It's bottom of the fourth, brought to you by NorCal Auto Group. 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Cortez flied out to Clemens in left field in the second inning, 0 for 1. And that tying run standing at first base in Muncy. Muncy being held on over there by Lewis. As the right-hander from the first base side of the rubber, he's at the belt. Now to the plate to pitch. That's taken down and in with a changeup. And the count is 1-0. 1-0 on Cortez. Jonah Heim, the on-deck hitter. Third baseman, Brooks Lee. He's about 35, 40 feet off the line. As the pitch, we're going to miss 1-1 on Carlos Cortez. Carlos at 260 on the year. 1-for-5 in the game yesterday. He's had 10 hits in that game in their 7-6 win. They had 10 hits in back-to-back games. Games 2 and 3, which they both won. Yeah, basically the Astros, and talked about mutually parting ways with Dana Brown. They also told Joe Espada he is not going to be have his contract renewed. They gave him the choice to stick out the year or leave the team. Is the 1-1 pitch that's taken for a strike, 1-2. He said, no, I'm going to stick it out. I'm going to manage the last 30 games in this club. 1-2 to count. Runner at first, that's Muncy. Takes the lead, being held on by Lewis. The 1-2 pitch. That is popped up foul out of play third base side. Remains at 1-2.

0: A lot of people didn't. They didn't think the Twins were going to do anything this year. Well, the prognosticators had the Twins losing 100 games. There's the 1-2 pitch. That swung on and missed. Down he goes. He got him on the slider. So that is the fourth strikeout for Zebby Matthews. Two down. Here's Jonah Heim. Little breaking ball up in the zone. And he strikes out Cortez. Heim struck out back in the second inning, 0-for-1. Heim, a switch hitter. He's batting left-handed. As Zebby Matthews delivers in the pitch, that misses high. One ball and no strikes. I think Derek Shelton's done a nice job with his club. Yeah, tomorrow, Taj Bradley and Gage Jump. It swung on and missed, and it's 1-1. And then Wednesday night, left-hander Connor Prelip against the right-hander JT Ginn. So they talk about Jump, Ginn, and Lopez, the three starters, all pitched well of late. As the 1-1 pitch, that's swung on. It's down to the shortstop on one hop. Culpepper goes the long way to first in time, and the inning is over. No runs, one hit, a man left. We are through four complete. It's the Twins 2 and the A's 1.
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7: We go to the top of the fifth. It's a 2-1 Twins lead. Once again, here's Ken.
8: Kreidler leads it off for Minnesota. They have four hits. The A's have five. And a beautiful night in West Sacramento in the twilight out here. Light breeze is blowing. Temperature in the 80s. And Kreidler is 0-for-1. He struck out in the second. Pitch number 64 for Jeffrey Springs is on the way, and that's a check swing. That'll be a strike. So 640 tomorrow, and then 605 on Wednesday for the final game of the series. Day off Thursday, and the Orioles in for three beginning on Friday night. Here's the 0-1 pitch, ready, and that's taken inside. Then the A's will be out on the road to Texas and Seattle, a seven-game trip. Four of those up in the Northwest. So the count 1-1. Hitting room in right center. Bolte is shaded toward left center. And Springs fires and misses outside 2-1.
7: You're looking forward to that, getting to Seattle again, aren't you?
8: Sure am.
7: It's still great up there. We'll go to Shuckers.
8: Yeah. Oh, yeah. Shuckers for sure.
7: Yep.
8: Four games there.
7: Yep. Looking forward to that.
8: So Jeffrey Springs, second start since he's been back off the IL, and this one is hit a mile high to left, deep in the corner, and that's going to be gone. A towering drive about 30 feet fair into the left field corner by Kreidler, and the local kid comes home and delivers the third run for the Twins, and it's 3-1 Minnesota.
7: Yeah, he's got a huge rooting section behind that first base dugout. Behind the Twins dugout, they're going crazy right now.
8: Well, that's a pretty good story.
7: Yeah.
8: The sixth homer of the year. And he's found a home with the Twins. So here's Kieschel. And the pitch is a strike on the outside corner. 3-1 Minnesota. Deep in the box, an open stance in the 0-1 pitch, and Kieschel takes a strike on the inside corner. If you look at Kreidler, Johnny, we mentioned that he's bounced around. He was drafted originally by the Tigers in the fourth round in 19. They let him go. He was claimed by the Pirates. They let him go. Then he was claimed by Minnesota. 0-2 pitch, and that's outside, one ball, two strikes. And Ryan first got to the big leagues with the Tigers on September 1st of 22. Here's the 1-2 pitch, and that's taken low. He's one of those guys where he doesn't have to hit 300 or even 270 to be a valuable player for a ball
7: club. No question. Great defender. He went to games here as a kid, this ballpark, with his dad. So he, and he, of course, he had the big game against the A's on the 26th of July.
8: 2-2 pitch is foul back. He used to listen to Johnny Dosco.
7: I don't know about that. I know he went to games.
8: He had a radio in his in his bedroom down in Davis, Johnny.
7: Don't let the truth get in the way of good story, right?
8: 22. The wind is picking up, blowing out toward left. And the 2-2 delivery. And that's a check swing. Did he go? They appeal. And yes, they ring him up. So Keyshaw K's. And the ball, the ball got away from Heim, but it was well after all of that, and then the appeal to first. And Keyshaw was racing down the line to first, thinking, well, maybe he could beat a throw down there.
7: He was trying to sell it, yep.
8: He's out, and actually watching the replay, Heim was able to catch that ball. His glove hit the dirt. I don't think the ball hit the dirt anyway. Now the pitch is swung on and missed by Buxton. Buxton has walked and doubled. 3 runs, 5 hits, Minnesota. A run, 5 hits, A's. And inside for a ball. 1 ball and 1 strike. Jeffrey Spring is with the 1-1 pitch. And Buxton, a right-handed hitter. Hitting room in right center, the infield to pull, and it swung on and ripped foul left field line. So the way the A's rotation stacks up now with Jump pitching tomorrow and then Ginn on Sunday. So it's Springs, Jump, Ginn, Lopez, and then the last couple of times for Jack Perkins, he's followed the opener. And that's been Brady Basso. Here's the 1-2 now, and that's a little bouncing ball. Left side, a tough play. Charging White, he's got it. Flipped to first, not nearly in time. No chance, really, for Tommy White. Infield single for Buxton, and that'll bring up Ryan Jeffers.
7: Well, you got nervous when you saw that Buxton was 0 for 12 against the A's coming in.
8: And 0 for 7 lifetime against Springs,
7: yep,
8: entering the game.
7: That's right.
8: Yeah, so the last couple of times for Perkins, he's followed Basso. And Jack worked 5 innings yesterday, and then 3 2/3 this past Tuesday against the Royals. Mason Barnett began the road trip starting for the A's this past Monday against KC, but after that appearance, he was sent down to AAA. There's Jeffers, a right-handed hitter, and he takes outside 1-0. Twins 3, A's 1. One out, one on. Top of the fifth. Springs throws, and that's outside. The fifth inning is brought to you by Granite Expo. 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Two and oh, and the pitch, and that's a breaking ball for a strike. And if the A's are tied or have the lead late, Johnny, you wonder about the bullpen, especially at the back end, because Medina and Harris pitched in the last 2 games of the Houston series. Foul back out of play, 2 balls and 2 strikes.
7: Yeah, Alvarado.
8: So would they go to one of those guys for a third straight game?
7: Yeah, sorry, Ken. Alvarado's 4 of the last 5 as well.
8: Yeah, he pitched on Friday and Saturday against the Astros. So 2-2. And here's the pitch. And a little bit high. Close pitch. 3-2 to Ryan Jeffers. Well, the A's bounced back after the, good late work by the pen in the last 2 games. Tons of room in right center. And here's the pitch. And that's inside. That's a walk. We'll pause to allow our stations to identify themselves on A's Cast and the A's Radio Network.
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8: Along with Johnny Dosko and Jenny Kavnar and Chris Carey and Chris Townsend, I'm Ken Korak. It's great to have you with us. Dan Hubbs, the A's pitching coach, out to the mound. Wall-to-wall baseball coverage begins tomorrow at 4:30 with Chris Townsend and Steve Sachs.
7: Hayden Yinger going to loosen up in the bullpen for the A's.
8: So the right-hander Yinger is up and throwing. Two on, one out, a run in on the Kreidler homer. And here's Josh Bell, a switch hitter batting right. And here it is, and that's low and outside, 1-0. And he's bouncing back after a really disastrous struck in Kansas City. 8,149. They lead from first and second. And the pitch to big Josh Bell is a mile-high drive into center. It's playable. Bolte is back nearing the track, makes the catch. Tagging is Buxton. He goes from second to third. Holding at first is Jeffers. And Bell is just under it a little bit. At number two, and now the Twins have runners at the corners. And here's Cody Clemens, who's 0-2. For the middle two games of the KC series last week, Johnny, when the A's lost 4-3 on Tuesday, when the Royals scored three times in the ninth, and then when the A's lost the third game of that series 9-7, when the Royals scored seven in the eighth. Here's the pitch, and Clemens, a left-handed hitter, takes a strike, and it's 0-1.
7: And I thought the 4-3 loss was just a little bit more painful than that disastrous eighth inning the next night. It's just a game, it was in your hands, you just had it. Frustrating game, that game, too.
8: Here's the pitch, and that's high. That's where, you know, a starting pitcher can set the tone and can get a team out of a slump. Because the A's were 0-5 on the trip until Lopez came out and pitched that great ball game on Saturday in Houston. One ball, one strike. That can turn the momentum for a club. And a move to first, not in time. Diving back is Jeffers. So the Twins are batting in the fifth. They have runners at first and third. Two out, one ball, one strike to Cody Clemens. He's struck out in line to first. Outfield straight up, and the pitch by Springs is swung on and fouled back. Clemens was drafted 8 years ago by the Tigers in the third round, University of Texas. 21 home runs, that's a career high. Here's a pitch by Springs, and the 1-2 delivery is swung on, bounce to second, who's right diving, and it's going to be past the backhanded try of Gilloff, and rolls into right center field for a hit that'll score the run from third as Buxton scores. Jeffers goes from first to third, and the Twins lead 4-1. And Mark Kotze is coming out. Not a real well-hit ball. Pitch was up. But Gilloff, as he went to the backhand side and then diving almost back a second, couldn't corral it. And we're going to have a pitching change. So Springs goes 4-2-thirds tonight. And he leaves with runners at first and third for Cody Clemens, his 65th RBI. Hayden Yinger has been summoned. Twins lead 4-1. And we'll come back after this.
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8: The right-hander Hayden Yinger comes out of the A's bullpen. Twins, 4 runs, 7 hits, no errors. The A's a run, 5 hits, and no errors. Springs goes 4 2/3. And Royce Lewis is coming up. 89 pitches thrown by Jeffrey Springs. The lights have taken full effect, and a check swing. Did Lewis go? They appeal, and yes. And they appeal down to first to Jim Wolf. So Jeffers is the runner at third. Clemens at first. After his ground ball RBI single. And here's Yinger out of the stretch. And the delivery. Runner goes from first. It's swung on, one hopper right to third. Dugout. And the throw to first by Tommy White is in time on a well-hit ball. But the Twins scored two more, and halfway through our ball game tonight, after 4.5, it's 4-1 Minnesota.
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8: Top of the order for the A's as we go to the bottom of the fifth. The A's trail 4-1 to the Twins. And Bolte and McNeil and Geloff coming up. Henry is 2-for-2. This average is up to 275. And the first pitch to Bolte is taken for ball one. Henry was called up to the big leagues in the middle of May, May 12th. And a cut and a miss. And it's one ball, one strike. And Henry drafted out of high school by the A's out of Palo Alto. Coming up in the minor leagues and still limited experience at AAA. 1-1 pitch, and it's high, 2-1. He's been on fire in August. His average this month approaching 340.
7: Yes, it is. I mean, just 23 years old.
8: Yep. Hitting room in left center, the pitch to Bolte is a soft drive right to second base. Backing up is Kreidler, rim of the outfield grass. And he makes the catch. One out, Jeff McNeil coming up. Well, the Athletics, and it's an ongoing story, of course, the struggles here. In this ballpark this year, the A's are 19-38.
7: Yeah, 333 baseball. It's
8: not going to get it done.
7: No, it's not. It's been frustrating. It's been for 2 years now.
8: Yeah. Here's McNeil hitting it back to right center for a base hit. He is locked in. Jeff McNeil is locked in, which brings up the point about how shocking it was that he struggled during the middle part of the season.
7: Yeah, you just don't.
8: You wonder how could McNeil ever get into a slump?
7: Exactly, with that swing, the way he handles the bat, he's very unique.
8: 365 since the All-Star break. Here's Geloff. He's down 4-1, one out, one on. And the pitch to Zach, here it is. It's swung on and fouled back, and the count, no balls and one strike. Geloff 0 for 2. And at the belt, and the turn, here's the pitch, and it's taken inside, one ball, one strike. Well, McNeil certainly has a track record, having won a batting title in the National League. One-time All-Star for the Mets. Here it is, and that's taken outside. Plus, the A's can boast two of the best baseball player golfers in the last, like, quarter century. Because it would be hard to beat someone like McNeil and also Mark Mulder. 2-1 pitch on the way, and it's swung on, bounce, a comebacker, double play ball, flip back to second, Kreidler goes to first, and that's a 1-4-3 double play. And that's it for the A's in the bottom of the fifth. After five, 4-1, Minnesota.
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8: We go to the sixth. The Twins lead 4-1. The sixth inning is brought to you by Golden State Lumber and Showrooms, with the premier inventory across the Bay Area, Sacramento, and Stockton. 4-7-0 for the Twins, 1-6-0 for the A's, and Culpepper is 1-for-2, and he takes outside 1-0. Culpepper, Lee, and Kreidler for Minnesota. The infield to pull, the outfield straight up, and the pitch from Yinger is taken for a ball 2-0. His Hall of Fame ceremony is coming up on Saturday night, the 12th of September. And here's the 2-0 pitch, and that's taken for a strike in the outside corner. It's a night game that night. Ceremony will precede the ball game. And Mark Ellis and John Blue Moon Odom, the late Dave Anderson, and Sandy Alderson.
7: Oh, it's going to be a great night.
8: Here's a 2-1 pitch on the way, and that swung out, a line drive, broken bat, base hit down the left field line. Culpepper turning at first. He's going to go to second. Now he puts on the brakes. Fast fielding by Muncy. And plus, Culpepper, he kind of stumbled a little bit as he got to first base, and so he didn't make a real real smooth turn around the bag and had to put on the brakes. And speaking of smooth, the third base umpire, Alex McKay, had to get airborne.
7: It was also crazy, Ken, that White thought for sure was going foul. The ball kind of curved back into fair territory. That was wild with that ball. I want to ask Tommy White about that. He was shocked.
8: Mm-hmm. So here's Brooks Lee. Brooks Lee is 0 for 2, a switch hitter batting left. Leadoff base hit by Culpepper. He's 2 for 3, and the pitch is outside. One ball and no strikes. A Hall of Fame ceremony on the 12th of September. Yinger in the 1-0 pitch, and that's a bouncy ball and a diving play at short by Walton, but he has no play. He went to the backhand side, parallel to the ground with a full-out dive, made an outstanding backhanded snare, but then as he was down in the dirt, he had no chance for a play at second or at first. Culpepper to second. Lee has a single, and now the Twins have two on and nobody out, and Kreidler coming up. You know, Donovan bobbled the ball a little bit, but it really wouldn't have mattered. Excellent effort.
7: Yeah, it was.
8: And now the A's, this game on the verge of slipping away. Yinger has to stop the Twins right here. Kreidler bunts out in front of the plate. And here's a throw to third by Heim, not in time. Everybody is safe. The ball was dead and right in front of the plate. And Jonah Heim, I was surprised because he double clutched. And then by the time he decided to throw to third, to Tommy White, the throw was not in time, and he had to wait for Tommy to get back to the bag, too.
7: Yeah, because Tommy was coming in.
8: Yeah, and so, really, there was just one play, and that would have been at first base. So now the bases are loaded with nobody out, and here's Luke Kuechel. And the pitch, and Kuechel takes outside, one ball, no strike.
7: I think it's just fielder's choice, right? They didn't rule it a hit.
8: I would think sacrifice fielder's choice,
7: yeah.
8: Maybe. 1-0, infield halfway, and this ball is ripped down the left field line for a base hit. That'll score Culpepper. Lee is around third to score. Kreidler going to third. They're going to hold him there on a double down the left field line by Kuechel. And all of a sudden, the Twins take a 6-1 lead. And still nobody out.
7: That one just ran in on Kuechel and hit it right down the third base line. You're right, this game could get out of hand. How many times have we seen that this ballpark just seems able to extend?
8: This has been you hate to say it, but it's been a home field disadvantage for the A's.
7: Exactly, Ken. It really has.
8: Cade Morris is up and throwing in the bullpen for the A's. And Cade, recently called up from AAA, hasn't pitched in a game yet during this stint with the ball club. And a right-hander from Nevada, Reno.
7: I mean, the A's have had their struggles on the road at times, but they're just a different team on the road than they are at home. They really are.
8: So, second and third, Dan Hoves, the pitching coach, went to the mound briefly. The infield halfway, and here's the dangerous Byron Buxton. Hitting room in right center. And the right-hander delivers, and Buxton takes low and outside, and it's 1-0. 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Here's a 2-0 pitch on the way. That's a fly ball pop, short center. Bolte coming on, probably not deep enough to score a run. Henry is there, and the runners have to hold. He fires the ball into the infield, and one hop to the catcher, Jonah Heim. Buxton retired, one away, and that'll bring up Jeffers. Jeffers has singled, bounced out, and walked. Now the infield draws in. The Twins have runners at second and third. They lead 6-1. They have 10 hits, and Jeffers takes outside. The Rays beat the Tigers 4-1 tonight. Drew Rasmussen is 14-5. Red Sox over the Marlins 4-2. Two runs in the ninth. 1-0 pitch. Check swing. They appeal, and no on the appeal. The ex-Giant Eric Miller got the win for the Red Sox in relief. The Nationals over the Rockies 13-3. The Rangers hammered the White Sox 11-2. 2-0 count, one out, second and third, and outside. Jake Berger and Wyatt Langford homering for the Rangers. And Berger, number 22. 11-2, Texas over Chicago. The Rangers get to 500. Here's a 3-0 pitch in for a strike. So Texas right now sitting at 66-66. The Guardians lead the Angels 4-1 after six. Three balls, one strike, and that's outside. So a nightmare for the A's and for Yinger. And here's Mark Kotze. The all-too-familiar walk out of the dugout for the A's skipper here in West Sacramento. 6-1, bases loaded, and Cade Morris will come in out of the bullpen for the A's. 6-1 Minnesota, one out, three on. Sixth inning, we'll be back after this.
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3: So the right-hander Cade Morris comes out of the bullpen to work for the A's and try to pick up the pieces here. The Twins are leading 6-1. And they have the bases loaded, and Josh Bell, their top RBI guy, coming up. So it's Jeffers at first, Keyshaw at second, Kreidler at third. 7-5 for Morris in AAA at Vegas, a 4.46 ERA. The pitch to Josh Bell is taken outside 1-0. Infield back there looking for two. The outfield is toward left. And the pitch to the big man, Josh Bell. And here it is, and that's in for a strike. Cade Morris, a sinker baller, originally drafted by the Mets. And working out of the stretch, he's at the belt. And his 1-1 pitch to Bell, and that's outside. The Mariners scored five times in the first inning. And after four, Seattle leads Philly 6-2.
4: Yeah, Philly's riding a nine-game winning streak.
3: 2-1 pitch, and that's outside. They had a miracle win.
4: Oh, man.
3: They scored six runs in the ninth inning.
4: Amazing.
3: Came back and won yesterday.
4: Yeah, capped off by that Schwarber bomb. Yeah.
3: For the ninth straight win.
4: Man.
3: And the cross-country flight. Three balls, one strike, and Bell hits it to deep left. Going back, here's Muncy at the track, and he has a play at the wall, and he makes the catch. That'll score the run from third on the sack fly. The other runners get back, and it's 7-1. And Josh Bell came within about 2 feet of a grand slam the other way.
4: Yeah, and he came within inches of a three-run homer back in the first inning, and he had a ball pretty deep in the fifth inning. He could have three home runs right now.
3: Yeah, so Kreidler scored. Keyshaw got back to second. Jeffers back to first. It's 7-1. Yeah, the Mariners gave up 19 runs to the Cubs yesterday. Lost 19-2. That was out number two. The A's down by six in the sixth, and here's the pitch by Morris, and it's high 1-0. Cody Clemens is 1-for-3. It's been a three-run sixth inning so far for Minnesota. Morris to the plate, swung on and missed. Sinker 93. The Pirates lead the Padres 2-0 in the sixth. And that is your Monday scoreboard. 1-1 pitch by Cade Morris and swung on and missed. Good changeup. One ball, two strikes. Outfield is straight away, the infield to pull. Time called by Clemens. Here's the 1-2 pitch, the delivery, and it swung on and popped up foul. And that's going to be out of play just below us here. I've been thinking for much of the year, Johnny,
4: yeah,
3: that Cade Morris might be a good matchup for the A's on the mound here at this ballpark, because he features the sinker. Now, he did spend a month, just recently came off the IL in AAA at Vegas, spent about a month on the IL in the Coast League. And his 1-2 pitch, here it is, and that's in the dirt, and it skips high in the air, high, and finally waits for the ball to come down. And on the wild pitch, Keyshaw goes to third, and Jeffers holds it first. That was bizarre.
4: Yeah, one of those rare wild pitches just advances one runner, right?
3: Right. It just popped up in the air. Yeah. I don't know if it like hit the front of the plate, Johnny, or
4: yeah,
3: what? That's something you don't see.
4: Nope. That's something new every day.
3: Popped up in the air time, just kind of helplessly waited for the ball to come down. 2 balls, 2 strikes to Clemens. Morris throws, and it swung on and missed. Got him with a changeup. Good pitch. But the Twins add on, and we go to the bottom of the sixth, and it's 7-1, Minnesota.
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3: Gambler's Bonus hits again. On June 14th, Betty hits four fours, clearing her Gambler's Bonus four-of-a-kind bingo card for over $11,000. Betty hit big, and so can you with Gambler's Bonus. It's why you play the game.
4: Butler leads off for the A's. We go to the bottom of the sixth. The A's have a ton of work to do. It's 7-1 in favor of the Twins. Butler, White, and Walton. Zebby Matthews with a pitch outside, 1-0. UC Davis night at the ballpark, Johnny.
5: Aggies.
4: A lot of the Aggies are here, I think. Yeah. Maybe they're, a couple of their teams are here taking in the game. And the pitch is outside. It's two balls and no strike.
5: Of course, Dan Feinstein is our A's general manager, UC Davis.
4: Yeah. And the 2-0, and that's stalled back. You know who else went to Davis? One of our broadcasting brethren, the great Rich Waltz.
5: Oh, I didn't know he was
4: there. Played on the infield, played baseball at Davis.
5: I did not know.
4: My one-time partner in AAA in Vegas. 2-1 count, pitch outside, 3-1.
5: Got to meet him in Seattle. It was great.
4: And whatever he does it extremely well.
5: Yeah.
4: Rich Waltz. 3-1 pitch, and that swung on by Butler. Popped up, back to third, foul territory, and out of play. Yeah, I always enjoy going over there to do games. Football and basketball at Davis.
5: Really cool town, too, Davis.
4: Yeah. So the count 3-2. Butler leads off for the A's, bottom of the sixth, and the pitch to Lawrence is swung on and missed. Got him with a cutter. Five strikeouts for Zebby Matthews, and here's Tommy White. Gage jump for the A's tomorrow against Taj Bradley. JT Ginn and Connor Phillip on Wednesday, a little bit earlier at 6:05. Joe Ryan, the ace of the Twins staff, remains on the IL. Breaking ball swung on and missed. They expect him back fairly soon. He has a glute injury.
5: Well, they need him back.
4: They do. Here's the 0-1 pitch, and inside, it's Tommy almost hit him. And the Renaissance man, Pablo Lopez, out for the year with Tommy John surgery.
5: That's right.
4: One of the brightest and most engaging and most interesting people in baseball.
5: No question. Brilliant.
4: Not a bad pitcher either.
5: No.
4: 1-1 pitch, swung on and missed, 1-2. And he's been traveling with the ball club for much of the year, and it's really been a positive thing for the vibe on the club. He's done kind of everything, too. He's done some broadcasting. He's been on radio and TV. He's done some interpreting. One ball, two strikes, and ring him up. Outside corner with a slider. That's been the strikeout pitch tonight for Matthews. White K's, and that'll bring up Donovan Walton.
5: Yeah, that's six strikeouts for Zebby Matthews. As we said, he pitched well last month at Target Field against the A's, and pitching well here tonight.
4: He was actually optioned down to AAA twice this year. He did not make their opening day roster. Here's Donovan Walton, a ground ball to first near the bag, gobbled up. And that is out number three. Royce Lewis goes to the bag, three unassisted, and after six complete, it's 7-1 Twins.
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4: After six innings in West Sacramento, the Twins in command, leading 7-1. We go to the seventh, and here's Johnny D.
5: Royce Lewis will be the hitter against Cade Morris. A's trailing 7-1. Twins one in the first, one in the third, two in the fifth, three in the sixth. The A's with one in the third. So Royce Lewis, who's just 27 years old, has the breaking ball from Cade Morris, misses inside 1-0. He's the first overall pick of the 2017 draft. Went to Unipero's Serra High School in San Juan Capistrano, right?
4: Close to where the A's have stayed over the years when they played the Angels.
5: That's right. Lewis at 232 on the year. The pitch swung on that, stroked into left field for a base hit. So Royce Lewis picks up his first hit, now 1-for-4.
4: Well, he's one of those guys, if not for the injuries. It's ACL twice on his knee.
5: Yeah, he's such a good hitter. And he's, you're right, he's been only 82 games in 24, 58 games in 23. Last year, 106 games.
4: They actually sent him down to the minors earlier this year.
5: He was really struggling. Yeah, here's Culpepper. Kalen Culpepper, right-handed hitter, is the pitch. That's foul back. And it's 0-1. 7 runs, 11 hits for the Twins. 1 run, 6 hits for the A's.
4: The reason I said I was intrigued by Morris here, Johnny, is because of the sinker.
5: Yep. Keeping the ball down at this hitter-friendly ballpark. Right-hander comes setting on the 0-1 pitch. That's a little chopper. It's going to be juggled by Morris, everybody's safe. Would have been a tough play for Tommy White anyway, or Donovan Walton. I don't think they would have had a play. So it's an infield single for Culpepper. He's 3-for-4.
4: That was a really good sinker right there, and Culpepper just touted that ball right into the dirt in front of home plate.
5: So that's a base hit for Culpepper. Here's Brooks Lee.
4: That's where if you're Morris, you go, well, I made a good pitch.
5: Yep.
4: Nothing I can do about it.
5: No question. So first and second, nobody out. Here's Brooks Lee. He's bounced out, flied out, singled and scored. 12 hits for the Twins. As Morris to the plate and the pitch to Lee, a switch hitter back to the left side. Fly ball to left field, hit pretty well. Muncy going back near the track. He makes the catch just shy of the track. And the runners are going to move up 90 feet. The throw came into second base, and Culpepper's safe at second. So good base running for the Twins. Fly ball to deep left field, and Culpepper and Lewis advance to second and third, respectively. And that'll bring up Ryan Kreidler, the second baseman. Kreidler with that solo homer in the fifth. Of course, he went to Davis High and came to Rivercats games as a kid at this ballpark. The infield is in as Cade Morris delivers in the pitch. That's a slider, misses away. One ball and no strikes. Run for Kreidler, his sixth of the year. Here's a 1-0 pitch. That swung on and fouled. Let's just get a piece of it. Now 1-1 on Kreidler. 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A's are 23-40 overall at home, counting those games in Las Vegas. There's a 1-1 pitch. Morris delivers, and it misses down and in with a sinker, and it's now 2-1.
4: A's played well in Vegas.
5: They did. 2 out of 3 from the Rockies, 2 out of 3 from the Brewers. Morris at the belt. The 2-1 pitch is bounced foul toward the A's dugout, third base side. 2 balls and 2 strikes. Kind of figure there will always be a spot somewhere for a guy like Ryan Kreidler.
4: For sure.
5: The versatility, great defender. Smart ball player. 2-2 to count. Infield is in as Cade Morris to the plate. The 2-2 pitch is chased and missed. He struck him out. Got him on a sinker. Good job, Cade Morris. He strikes out Kreidler. 2 down. That'll bring up Luke Keyshaw, the right fielder.
4: Just like a high two seamer.
5: Yeah. Got a good late movement there. Here is Keyshaw, who's 1-for-4. Had that two-run double in the sixth. Right-handed hitter. Keyshaw, 1-for-8 against A's pitching this year. It's a hard-hit ball and 2 outs to White. Gloves it across the first in time, and the inning is over. So no runs, 2 hits, 2 left. It was 6.5. It's the Twins 7, and the A's 1.
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1: By the time August rolls around, you've stopped being surprised by the heat. 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
3: 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Sac Food Drive has the pitch to Max Muncy from Zebby Matthews, still in there in the seventh. It misses 1-0. Matthews at 91 pitches, 60 strikes. Muncy, Cortez, and Heim as the pitch is taken outside. And it's 1-1. Muncy has struck out and singled. Matthews has scattered six hits. Just allowed the one run. The 1-1 pitch. Breaking ball taken high. It's 2-1 on Muncy. Muncy will turn 24 tomorrow. As will the Dodgers' Max Muncy, who will turn 36. Here's the 2-1 pitch. A little chopper foul, two balls, two strikes.
4: What are the odds on that?
3: That's just astronomical. It really is. Tommy Nance.

0: Here is Carlos Cortez, the designated hitter. I mean, he's 7-8 in the ERA of 5, but he's had his moments. Cortez has flied to left and struck out, 0-2. But giving the Twins some length here tonight. Here's the pitch. That's chased and missed on the off speed, and it's nothing one. First pitch changeup to Cortez.
1: And the rest of this game might belong to Cade Morris as far as the A's are concerned.
0: Oh, one pitch. Off speed, another changeup. Actually, that one, the curveball, swung on and missed. 0-2 on Cortez. Oh, and 2 the count. Twins vying for their 64th win. Zebby Matthews looks in the outfield straight away. Here's the 0-2 pitch. That's chased and missed. He struck him out on 3 pitches. So a changeup and 2 curveballs, and Cortez strikes out, 2 away. And for Matthews, that's his 7th strikeout. And that will bring up the catcher, Jonah Heim. Heim has struck out and bounced out. He's 0-2. It's bottom of the 7th, brought to you by California Community Colleges. Heim is 0-10 against Twins pitching this year. Switch hitter batting left-handed. As Zebby Matthews, who's closing in on 100 pitches, delivers. And the pitch to Heim is chopped foul toward the first base dugout of the Twins, and it's 0-1. Hope to see you out here tomorrow. Game 2 of this 3-game set, A's and Twins. Todd Bradley, the right-hander. Gage jumped the left-hander. Should be fun. As the pitch misses outside, and the count is now 1-1. We'll start with Towney and the Commander at 4:30. We'll take the pregame at 5:30, and Kevin and I will take it at 6:30. Here's the 1-1 pitch. That misses away. 2 balls, 1 strike. Gage jump. He's been pitching well. He did have kind of a rough start, his last one. Last start, just going 4 innings. That one hit foul outside first and down the line. 4 innings, 8 hits and 5 runs. 3 walks, 3 strikeouts. Got the loss. He's lost 6-2. But, you know, anytime Gage jump is pitching, you don't want to miss it. 2-2 the count. But outstanding stuff. And again, as Dan Hubbs talked about, he's still learning. 2-2 pitch, that's lifted foul left side out of place. You got to remember, guys like Joe, even Medina, you know, Medina hasn't pitched a lot the last 3 years, and he's coming off Tommy John. And with jump, you sometimes forget he's just made a handful of starts in the big leagues.
1: Well, it's only his second year of professional baseball.
0: Right, a pro ball period, exactly.
1: Right.
0: Pitch misses inside, I think we're going to have a challenge here. Twins are challenging the ball call. So we'll see if Heim strikes out here. And he does not. So they lose the challenge. Twins have one challenge left.
1: Yeah, jump after he was drafted in 24 did not pitch in the A's minor league system.
0: Right.
1: So when he debuted, it was last year.
0: And he got to the big leagues quickly. There's a 3-2 pitch to Heim. That swung on and popped up. The third baseman, Lee, is backpedaling. He's under it, and he will make... Oh, he bumps into the shortstop, Culpepper, but he holds on, so Lee makes the catch, and the inning is over. Michael Barabal coming up, 7 in a row retired by Matthews. He's retired 10 of 11. We're through 7 complete. It's the Twins 7 and the A's 1.
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0: 7-8, Johnny Henry Bolte continues to impress. Two more hits tonight. He's got 20 multi-hit games, 9 in the month of August. He was talking about on A's Cast Live earlier today about how he's really studied pitchers and really started to figure them out. So he's making those counter adjustments after the league kind of really stymied him during the month of July.
1: That's what's impressed me, Michael, the fact that he had that rough July and he came back in August. Making those, as you said, counter adjustments. And you got to love that for a young player because things can go, you know, in the big leagues, things can go south in a hurry with these guys, the confidence-wise, and he never wavered. He's hit the ball well in August. That's a good point.
0: No, and he is, there's a lot of opportunities, as we've talked about. Center field could be a spot that he is locking up with this play so far.
1: All right, thanks, Emmy. Appreciate it. All right, that's Michael Barabald. He'll, of course, have A's talk after the ball game. Make sure you make your phone calls in there. We have a 7-1 game. The Twins lead it. We go to the eighth. And once again, here's Cannon.
2: And Buxton leads it off for the Twins. Buxton, Jeffers, and Josh Bell against Cade Morris. 7 runs, 12 hits Minnesota. A run, 6 hits for the A's. And the pitch to Buxton is lined in a left center for a base hit. Muncy, the left fielder, going toward the alley to field it. Buxton holds it first with a single, and that's how the top of the eighth inning begins, and that'll bring up Ryan Jeffers. Well, the other thing, just to follow up on Michael's point, is that Denzel Clark has been rehabbing down in AAA with the Vegas Ball Club. He's played in they rested him one game. He began his rehab this past Tuesday. Here's the pitch, and that swung on, foul back. And he's hitting better than 400 in his brief stint starting his rehab. So kind of intriguing to think about Denzel Clark rejoining the ball club, Johnny, and spending the last month in the A's outfield.
1: Yep.
2: And you wonder if maybe they would think about, his ticket, his meal ticket is center field. Oh, one pitch is taken for a ball, and maybe you might move Bolte over to left and give that a shot for maybe a few games during September. And go Bolte and Clark and Butler out there.
1: It's a pretty athletic outfield.
2: Would be. Now here's the 1-1 pitch, and that's swung on a broken by Loop and a short left going out. Donovan Walton makes a good running catch. The A's shortstop angling toward the left field line out on the outfield grass. Back to first goes Buxton. Jeffers is out. Yeah, and that'll bring up Josh Bell.
1: Yeah, and you can even
2: 7-1 Minnesota.
1: Oh, sorry, Ken. I was going to say you can even insert Geloff out there in the outfield, on athletic outfield as well. There
2: for sure.
1: You know, so a lot of options.
2: So Bell coming up. And the pitch, switch hitter batting left, and he's hit by it. So Morris comes inside with a slider. He hits Bell. And that'll move Buxton to second. 2 on, 1 out. Twins already leading 7-1. And here's Cody Clemens coming up. Clemens is 1-for-4. He was the last batter that Jeffrey Springs faced. That was in the fifth inning when Clemens delivered an RBI single. 2 on, 1 out, 7-1 Minnesota. Clemens hits a drive into right center. That's going to be a base hit. Around third to score is Buxton. Bell stops at second. It's 8-1 in favor of the Twins. And that'll bring up Royce Lewis. So Clemens at 2 RBI night. Royce Lewis is 1-for-4. He's batting .234, right-handed hitter. They lead from first and second. This is a ground ball spirited short. Donovan Walton goes to second for one, over to first, not in time for two. Tremendous play by Walton going toward the hole, spearing that ball to the backhand side that was blistered by Lewis. They just get the force at second, 6-4, and that's out number two.
1: And what an offensive game for Donnie Walton today. Wow, he's been all over the place.
2: Bella goes to third on the play. Well, you're right. So first and third as the A's erase Clemens at second. And here's Culpepper coming up with Minnesota leading 8-1. Culpepper has three hits. He's 3-for-4. The rookie shortstop for Minnesota takes a strike on the inside corner.
1: What do you think? Just under 333 in his young career.
2: First month in the big leagues. 0-1 count. A stretch. Here it is. And he hits a ground ball foul left of the home plate area. 14 hits for Minnesota now. And really lots of interesting things going on around the A's minor league system these days. Now the 0-2, and it's taken high at 1-2. The A's first round pick, the 8th selection overall. Drew Burris playing down in Stockton in the Cal League. He's played 16 games in the A's organization. He has 5 home runs and 12 RBIs.
1: Nice start.
2: 1-2 pitch, bouncy ball by the mound, back a second, and up with it, and now bobbling it is Geloff. He has no play. He's in short center field. Bell scores from third. That'll be a base hit. Lewis goes to second. Culpepper has his 4th hit tonight, and the Twins have a 9-1 lead. And that'll bring up Brooks Lee. So Brooks Lee is switch hitter batting left. They're moving around in the A's bullpen. And the pitch to Lee, and that's taken just outside 1-0. One ball and no strikes, and the runner's lead. Here's the pitch, and that swung out of miss. The Twins know that the White Sox have lost tonight, and so they would move to within 4.5 of first in the Central. Here's the 1-1 pitch to Lee, swung out and missed. And the Guardians are leading the Angels 4-1 in the ninth inning in Anaheim, and Cleveland would move to 2.5 back, and that would be the Guardians' 5th consecutive win.
1: Yeah, you know, the Twins do play the White Sox 28th through 30th of this month after this series against the A's. They have the off day on the 27th as well.
2: 1-2 strikes. They lead from first and second, and Morris delivers, and it's swung on and fouled back. You know who's getting hot for Cleveland would be the ex-Angel Joe Adell. He's had a great week.
1: It's a great pickup.
2: 1-2, and for Cade Morris, just trying to get the A's back to the dugout. They're trailing 9-1 in the 8th inning. Hitting room in right center, the infield, the pull, it's on the way, and it's bounced toward the bag at first, but a foul ball. Yeah, Drew Burris, 288 after yesterday's play, 455 on base. 16 games in the Cal League. 5 homers, 12 RBIs. Here's a 1-2, and just inside. It's time of the year you wonder about promotions, and there really isn't a lot of time left in the AAA season. About 4 weeks left. And now the 2-2 pitch with two out and two on. And here it is, and that's swung on a one-hopper right this second. Geloff has it flipped to first for the out. We go to the bottom of the eighth, and it's 9-1 Twins.
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6: 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Is Aaron Donald back yet? Hopefully he will be in time for my Four Downs Rams season preview. And Will Forte of the new hit movie Coyote vs. Acme is in studio. 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
2: We go to the bottom of the eighth. Right-hander Tommy Nance comes out of the bullpen to work for the Twins. They lead 9-1. Henry Bolte will lead it off for the Athletics. 6:40 tomorrow, 6:05 on Wednesday, day off on Thursday. The Orioles in on Friday night. Twins have 15 hits, the A's have 6, and Nance out of the bullpen, and Bolte fouls it back. Just to tag the comments about Denzel Clark in rehabbing after the tough hamstring injury. 5 games last week. Well, ending yesterday in AAA for Vegas, 6-for-13 with a home run and 5 RBIs.
7: Love to hear it.
2: The pitch to Bolte is a bouncy ball and threw into right, past the diving fry of the first baseman, Royce Lewis, and Henry Bolte has 3 more hits and 6 in the last 2 games.
7: Yeah, 6 hits the last 7 at bats for Hank Bolte. Man.
2: You know, and Denzel is one of those guys, if he hits like 260 up here.
7: 260? I mean, he hits 230 in the big league. Seriously, no joke. Yeah.
2: You think of the runs saved in that category.
7: Absolutely.
2: So here's McNeil. And the pitch to Jeff, and that swung on a fly ball center field. Playable. Buxton going back, nearing the track. He's about a step and a half from the track, and he makes the catch. McNeil is out. Geloff coming up.
7: My point is, look, if Denzel can hit 230 with the defense he plays, well worth it having the starting lineup, in my opinion. I just think, and I, you know, get him in the lineup every day, you could do that.
2: The eighth inning is brought to you by Granite Expo, a Grand Slam savings with 10 Northern California locations. 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Here's the pitch to Zach, and Geloff takes the strike. Yeah, the thought of Denzel and Bolte in the same outfield.
7: Man, you're talking about athletic outfield.
2: No balls in one strike. Hitting room in right center. The pitch to Zach. And here it is, and he swings and misses. We're talking about, you know, promotions or possibilities. And, I mean, the two guys you look at. Now, Leo DeVries has been on the IL for the last week.
7: Yep.
2: But in Double A, Devin Taylor and Jamie Arnold. Here's the 0-2, and outside. Will they find themselves in Triple A for a couple of weeks, 2 or 3 weeks? Devin Taylor, who began this year in A ball and was drafted last year by the A's out of Indiana, 3-11, 20 home runs, 96 RBIs combined, A ball and Double A. 9-11 OPS. 1-2 pitch. Geloff pops it foul out of play. And then Jamie Arnold, the number one pick last year of the club. 6-5 and a 3.67 ERA, but in three August starts, he's 2-0 with a 1.53.
7: It's coming.
2: Here's the 1-2 with one out, and the A's down 9-1 in the bottom of the eighth. And Geloff takes outside. It's 2-2.
7: Yeah, when I say he's coming, he's starting to pitch really well. He really is.
2: He is. And the imploring from his future big league skipper, Marcotte, throw the changeup. 2-2, and Geloff, a line drive, base hit to left. That's got to feel good for him. Bolte goes to second, and the A's have first and second with one out.
7: That's great for Geloff. You see, he's been on pitches tonight a little bit more. Good for Zach.
2: Well, your keen eye, Johnny, you're talking about how he was on pitches that he fouled straight back.
7: Yep.
2: Seeing the ball well. One for four tonight, and here's Butler, who's walked, singled, and struck out. 9-1 Minnesota, two on, one out, bottom of the eighth. Tommy Nance throws, and it's high, and 1-0. Great job by Zebby Matthews. Seven innings, six hits, a run, a walk, seven striking. The Minnesota starter, 1-0 pitch, and that's outside, 2-0. Trevor Plouffe is here tonight.
7: Yeah, saw him earlier today. That was great. Great to see him.
2: Works on Twins radio and TV. Former Athletic. 2-0 pitch, and that's a strike on the outside corner. So the count, 2-1. Buxton a step or two toward left center. Infield to pull. And the 2-1 pitch to Butler, and that's outside, 3-1. One other guy, as long as we have the luxury of time here to mention, who's been promoted from AA to AAA. Here's the 3-1 pitch, and that's outside, of the A's have him loaded.
8: Catcher is challenging the ball call.
2: And it's challenged by the catcher, Jeffers. And it's ball four.
8: Minnesota has zero challenges remaining.
2: So, base is loaded for Tommy White. Drew Rahm is up and throwing in the bullpen for the A's. Davis Diaz. There's kind of a Chris Carey pick to click out of Vanderbilt. Eighth round pick in 24. And overall between AA and AAA, 300, eight home runs, 48 RBIs, and beginning his AAA career, he's 4-for-9 with Vegas. Tommy White is the drive into center. Buxton back. Buxton at the track. And he's there and he makes the catch. That'll score the run. So it's 9-2. As Bolte scores from third, the other runners hold. And White delivers a sack fly in his seventh RBI. But Davis Diaz, the guy who was primarily an infielder during his collegiate days, but the A's felt that he could catch. And he's been catching much of the time this year and also playing some third base. And here's a one hopper to second, backhand by Kreidler. And the flip to second inside for the force. Walton bouncing into the 4-6 force. We go to the ninth. It's 9-2, Minnesota.
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2: Left-hander Drew Rom comes out of the bullpen to work for the A's. He becomes the fourth hurler for Mark Hosse tonight, with the A's trailing the Twins 9-2. Twelfth appearance overall this year for Rom. 1-1, a 6.97 ERA, and Kreidler will lead it off. Right-handed hitter, left-handed pitcher, and it's swung on and popped up, playable. Butler, the right fielder, coming on and angling toward the line. He's there, one pitch, and Kreidler's out. That'll bring up Luke Keyshaw. On this date in A's history, in 1986, Mark McGwire collected his first major league hit. It was in New York against the Yankees, and it came off of Tommy John.
15: How about that?
2: It was a second inning single for the A's at Yankee Stadium off the great Tommy John. And the pitch is taken for a ball by Luke Keyshaw, and it's 1-0.
15: I bet it was an off speed pitch. Call me crazy.
2: Or a sinker.
15: Yeah, could have been a sinker.
2: Here's a 1-0 pitch, and on the way, and that swung on, lifted foul. Interesting, on this date in 2003. The A's are playing the Blue Jays in Toronto, and the A's won 17-2. They had two grand slams. The first was by Ramon Hernandez. Here's the 1-1 pitch. It's in the dirt, and 2-1. Ramon, of course, in the A's dugout in his capacity as an A's coach. Rom working from the stretch with one out and nobody aboard in a 9-2 ball game in the A's trail. And here's the pitch to Keyshaw, and it's high. Three balls and one strike. The second grand slam was hit by Miguel Tejada in the sixth inning. Here's the stretch by Rom. And with one out, the 3-1 to Keyshaw is swung on and drilled to left center. Muncy back in the alley. Can't get it. One hops the wall. Plays to Karam. Keyshaw would go to second with a double. And here's the way that Tejada grand slam sounded on this date in 2003.
16: Howard's ready again and fires. Swung. Oh, there it goes. Way back. A moonshot grand slam for Miguel Tejada into the second deck. And the Athletics have opened up a huge gap. Two grand slams in the same day after not hitting a single one all year long. Tejada's 20th of the year, that gives him 83 runs batted in. Nobody moved. They just watched the flight in its grandeur that time.
2: The great Bill King. He has won it 17-2 over the Blue Jays. Here is Buxton against Rom. Keyshaw is second. And the pitch to Buxton is bounced to third. Holding the runner is Tommy White. The flip to first for the out. Two away, and Jeffers coming up. Well, Keyshaw has two hits today. Not quite a local like Kreidler, who's from Davis, but Kishol was born down in Watsonville.
15: How much time you spent in Watsonville?
2: Not a lot, but driven through there many times.
15: Same.
2: Right, Johnny? Here's the delivery, and it's taken high, one ball, no strike. So Kishol went to Aptos High. One ball, no strikes, hitting room in right center. And here's the 1-0 delivery, and Rahm throws, and it's swung on, hit the center, hit well. Volte went in, now going back, he's there, and he makes the catch. And we're going to the bottom of the ninth, 9-2 Twins.
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2: We go to the bottom of the ninth, last shot for the A's. They trail 9-2. Yoendriz Gomez comes out of the bullpen to work for the Twins. Gomez, 54th appearance. He is 2-2 and a 3.20 ERA. Muncy leads off for the Athletics. Muncy, Cortez, and Heim. Max is 1-for-3. 9-2 Minnesota, and this ball is whistled to left and going back and over. That ball is caught in left field. That's out number one. Cody Clemens going back and nearing the track, and that ball was hit right on the screws by Muncy. By the way, just some notes on the minor leagues and thinking about possible call-ups and how much time is left. The last game of the Coast League regular season is on Sunday, September 20th. So here's Cortez, a left-handed hitter, and Gomez fires, and the pitch is down and in, 1-0. And then Vegas has already qualified for the PCL Championship Series because they won the first half.
15: So it used to be early September that AAA season would be done. It
2: used to be around Labor Day.
15: Yep.
2: Cortez, it's a five ball popped into left, and Clemens is coming on. He's right there, makes the catch. It would end right around the 1st of September,
15: yes,
2: which was great for those of us who were broadcasting AAA baseball but also had a college football gig. So it fit perfectly.
15: Yeah, for you, that was great.
2: It fit great, yeah. So the Coast League Championship Series will begin on September 22nd with the Aviators involved. All right, two out, 9-2 Twins. And here's Jonah Heim, a switch hitter batting left. And the delivery by Gomez is taken for a strike on the inside corner. Here's the right-hander. He's at the belt. And comes to the plate, and that's swung on and foul back by Jonah. 0-2. Right-hander comes set, throws, and it's swung on in line to left center for a base hit. So Jonah Heim delivers a line smash into left center. That's his first hit tonight. A's have their ninth, and Volpe coming up, and with Henry's three hits tonight, he has 30 this month. Chandler Simpson of the Rays has 35. It's the most hits in a month by an A's rookie since Geloff had 30 in August of 23. And the pitch to Henry is outside. And this month has a week left.
15: Yeah, incredible month. Wow.
2: Last I checked, there are 31 days in August, right, Johnny?
15: Every year.
2: Yeah. One ball and no strikes. Here it is. And Volpe takes outside. Two balls and no strikes.
15: But only 30 in September.
2: That's correct. Yeah. One ball, one strike, and Volpe big cut and a miss. 9-2 Twins. Two out, runner on. They're not holding Heim, of course. And the right-hander working out of the stretch. And here's his 2-1 pitch. He's ready, turns, and it's fouled back by Volpe. The bottom of the ninth is brought to you by Pacific Drafting and Design, your trusted partner for professional drafting, design, and permit services in Sacramento and the surrounding areas. Another tough night for the A's at home. And here's catcher Jeffers settling in behind the plate. Heim leads it first. 2-2 to Henry Volpe. And the pause, the pitch, and that's high. And now 3-2. Fastball 96 from Gomez. And here's the 3-2 pitch on the way, and that's inside. Another great night for Volpe. He's getting better and better, Johnny. Right before our eyes here.
15: He really is.
2: Here's McNeil.
15: He's been on base 8 times in the last 9, which is 7 times the last 8 plate appearances.
2: So McNeil 2-for-4, 9-2 Minnesota, 2-1, 2-out, bottom of the ninth. Gomez turns the pitch to Jeff, and that's taken high and outside, and it's 1-0. Gage jump for the A's tomorrow night against Taj Bradley. Jump 5-8, a 4.83. Bradley 9-5, a 3.90. And McNeil hits it a mile high and foul down the right field line. It's 1-2. And then JT Ginn against Connor Prelip on Wednesday at 6.05. Baltimore here Friday night. 1-1, left-handed hitter. Buxton a step or two toward right center. And the delivery, and it's a ball hit back at first and down the line and past the diving Royce Lewis. Going into the corner, Heim has scored. Around third, here is Volpe, and he'll play the second run on a double down the right field line by Jeff McNeil. It's a three-hit night for McNeil, and the Twins' lead is 9-4. Jeff McNeil was one of those guys, he reminds me a little bit of Jed Lowry from the standpoint that he's always in the game no matter what the score is. He never gives up an at-bat.
15: No, he doesn't. He always runs, gives you a hard 90, too.
2: Yep. Two out, runner at second, A's down 5, and Geloff, it's a line drive, base hit to right center up the alley. McNeil's going to score easily. Geloff turning at first, the ball winds up on the track, and by the time Buxton can play it back, it's a double to right center by Geloff, and the Twins' lead is 9-5. And if you're Derek Shelton, you're not fully comfortable in the Twins' dugout, and Pete Mackey, their pitching coach, will emerge and cross the foul line, head out to the mound. And Gilloff breaking out of his slump with a single and a double in his last two at-bats. Well, the A's need two more guys to get on base to bring the tying run up.
15: Giving the Twins a little bit of a scare here tonight.
2: And even if he's going to lose this, you just, if you're Mark Hatsa, you're hoping that some of this will carry over to tomorrow. Andrew Morris is up and throwing in the bullpen for the Twins. Right-hander Andrew Morris. And Butler will check in for the A's. A's have 11 hits. Gomez delivers, and it's low. And again, you know, some of the frustration. The A's have scored enough runs to win this game.
15: Yes.
2: They're down 9-5. Butler 1-for-2, and he's walked twice. Outfield straight up, infield to pull. And here's the pitch, and Lawrence takes outside at 2-0. The right-hander out of the stretch. And here's the pitch, and Butler swings and misses on a four-seam fastball, 96. If he loses Butler, my guess is that Gomez will come out of this game. 2-1. Pausing at the belt. Butler waits, and a 2-1 on the way is a drive to right center up the alley. Nobody's there, and that one's going to go to the wall. Gilloff has scored. Butler goes to second with a double. It's now 9-6. Do you believe in miracles? Andrew Morris has been throwing in the bullpen. It's 9-6. The tying run is on deck, and that will be it for Mr. Gomez.
15: Shelton has just seen enough.
2: Yeah, it's a safe situation now. In a game that was 9-2 entering the spot over the ninth, all of a sudden, with Morris coming in, he has a chance for a save.
15: Yes.
2: 9-6, two out, runner in second after Butler's double. And we'll be back after this.
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2: The right-hander Andrew Morris has three saves this year. He's making his 51st appearance. 4-5 with 3.43 ERA. The tied run is on deck. The A's trail 9-6. Two outs, bottom of the ninth. And Tommy White, who's 0-for-3 with a sack fly, will check in. A's have a dozen hits now. And the right-hander delivers, and Tommy hits a drive, and it's caught at first, wide of the peg by Royce Lewis, and that quickly, the bottom of the ninth ends. They just gave the Twins a little bit of a scare. As a soft line drive, and Lewis, who was playing off the line to begin with, able to make that play. And after 2 hours and 53 minutes, the Twins defeat the A's by the final of 9-6. 9 runs, 16 hits, and no errors. 6 runs, 12 hits, no errors for the A's. Zebby Matthews is the winner. He's 8-8. Jeffrey Spring is the loser. He's 3-12. Morris with the save, his fourth. And the attendance, 8,149. The Twins are 64-68. They break their three-game losing streak. The A's are now 51-81. And the Twins lead the season series now with 2 games to play, 3-1. Tomorrow night, it'll be game 2 of the series, and the wall-to-wall coverage will begin with Tony and the Commander with A's Cast Live at 4:30. Johnny will have the pregame at 5:30, the simulcast radio and TV at 6 with Tony, and Steve Sachs will take it here from the booth at 6:30 tomorrow. Nate the Great back in our studios. Andy Dickerson here at the ballpark. Ken Korak for Johnny D and our entire crew. 9-6 Twins, and now to A's Cast on NBC Sports California.
1: Well, these young Athletics are starting to have some comebacks. Yesterday they were down 6-0. They would win that one. They fall short tonight, but to put up 4 runs in the ninth inning, they're showing that fighting spirit that Mark Kotze has talked about. Unfortunately, a 9-6 loss. But I know in a season like this where there are a lot of struggles, you do need to look at what are certain young players doing. And it's incredible what some of the guys are. Chris Townsend along Steve Sachs. Now 30 hits for Henry Bolte in the month of August. We haven't seen that since Zach Gelof did that in 2023. And that month, he was rookie of the month that year. So you start looking at what you're seeing with Bolte, you're obviously with Tommy Tanks. But these young kids are showing they should be in the big leagues, and they're going to be able to compete here.
5: And not intimidated, Tony. I mean, you see these guys that come up usually. There's a great deal of deference shown to the opposing pitchers. These guys have been here. They've been around the block. These guys are coming in here and saying, hey, I belong here. And they're swinging the bat with some authority. I love to see that, even though it looks bleak right here as there's only 30 games left. But they're not playing that way. They're playing like there's purpose out here. And they're looking forward to coming up there and playing a professional game. They've been doing that the whole way through.
1: And Jeff McNeil, I'm going to save the numbers for you. We'll have them in just a little bit. But no question, he has been one of the most productive players in all of baseball since the All-Star break. He went into the All-Star break only hitting .226. Yeah. Since then, he's just been dominating. But I want to get back to this point because you have to think about it. If the A's were not, if they didn't have so many injuries and they were winning, guys like Bolte and White, Joshua Crotogrower before he got hurt, they would all be sitting in the minor leagues and we would have no idea. They'd still just be prospects. Right. But the fact that they're up and they're doing what they're doing now, I don't think, do we really look at Henry Bolte as a prospect, or are we looking at him now as he could be the long-term answer? You asked earlier today, where we're in the changeup, whether he's the leadoff guy. I don't know because the lineup's changed so much, but could we now be looking at him? We don't know about Denzel Clark. Could we say we found the center fielder?
5: Oh, look, everything, yes, in an answer, yes. But anytime there's all these things that happen, there's chaos, there's guys that have a pullback, that's the time where there's growth. You know, it's the time where your backs are against the wall, where, you know, there's trouble brewing everywhere. You got to find a way to get out of that and fix it. And these young guys come up and show that they can play. That's what you call an organizational growth. And I think it's not good to lose. Obviously, that's not the good thing. But if there's a silver lining in this, is you found a bunch of guys that you know going into next year in spring training. These guys can play. There's no question about that. So you've answered a lot of questions that you would have next year.
1: Yeah, I think about tonight with Lawrence Butler getting on base 3 times, having the 2 hits. Obviously, Zach Gelof being healthy, getting the 2 hits. So offensively, a good night tonight. I mean, I think about the pitching. The pitching was just fantastic in Houston. We highlighted that in the pregame show.
5: The bullpen,
1: Tonight with Jeffrey Springs, it didn't go the way you thought it would go. But let's get to the Toyota Turning Point, because obviously Minnesota is playing for their playoff lives right now. The Guardians already with a win on the board, so they have to win. And let's be honest, they brought it tonight. They look like a team that's fighting for the postseason.
5: Yeah, they did. This team has got a lot of fight in them. You know, you look at their record, and it's rather pedestrian. It's about four under. But nonetheless, they got a guy that leads the charge right here in Byron Buxton. He's healthy. He's running hard. He's having great at-bats. And you got these guys that kind of fill in, guys like Clemens and whatnot. Kreider, these guys are all producing right now. You have the bottom of the order for Minnesota that's really showing production, and that's a team that has a lot of fighting spirit.
1: Yeah, Kreider grew up around here.
5: His dad was a writer when I was in high school. So.
1: His dad, I worked with him at 95.7 The Game. Shout out to you, the great Mark Kreider.
5: Yes.
1: He's one of the best men I ever worked with. Yes, he covered Major League Baseball for years.
5: Yes.
1: Did radio in this area in Sacramento in San Francisco. He's a wonderful man. I'm so happy for him. His son started at UCLA. It's a great story.
5: Yes.
1: But how about that? You know, Derek Shelton, what's interesting is, when you're going to be a manager, and you're going to be manager in small market teams, it's going to be tough to have those mega teams and win a ton of games, but he's always been able to create a culture, didn't get over the hump in Pittsburgh, but he's got his team competitive now in Minnesota. We're hoping to have Shelton. We've known him for years. We've had him on our program, AceCast Live. We're trying to get him tomorrow. But there's something about that culture that this man builds, and these Twins, I know they're 64-68, but they are right there. They're still in it for the Central, and they're really in it for the wild card.
5: Yeah, and look, I think, Townie, that when you look at this team and you talk about the culture of the team and what their record is, but I guarantee you, if they get in that pool, that playoff pool, there's going to be teams that don't want to play these guys because they got nothing to lose. They're not going to be picked to go deep into postseason, but they got the goods on this team that can hurt any team and surprise some people. This is one of those teams where you get into playoffs, nobody wants to play them. They'll say, if we could bypass these guys, that'd be great because they can beat you.
1: And if anybody knows, you won two World Series. You got two rings at home. You understand what it's like. It's like you just got to get in. It's not always the best team that wins.
5: No.
1: It's the hottest team.
5: Yes. It's when you play teams. Look, it's not always the most talent. It's the teams that play together the best. That's the teams that win. That's why they call it a team. And that's what you have here in Minnesota. Couple stars, yes. Are they all over the place? No. Do they play together? Absolutely.
1: And one thing that you saw tonight, and we talked about it, Shooty Babbitt and I did when we were in the studios in San Francisco, is where Mark Kotze is like, listen, we've got our top five guys in the lineup and down. I mean, we got what the A's have with the guys on the IL, we get it. But we're not going to stop fighting.
5: No.
1: And we saw that. Let's go through the tape here in the ninth inning, because the A's were not going to give up. They continue to fight, no question about it. I mean, here they are, two outs. You're down 9-2. Jonah Heim hasn't been hitting at all. It's been a little bit of a struggle bus for him. You see him there. He gets the base hit into left field. And then all of a sudden, Henry Volpe, 30 hits in this month. They want no part of him. They walk him. And then Jeff McNeil with the double down the line.
5: Yeah, this is guys looking, putting the ball in play. That's the key. Never a benefit to strike out. Volpe gets on base. McNeil comes to a big hit. But Jonah Heim, he gives a big, big breath of thank you when he just puts it in play and gets a base hit. And how about Zach Gelof? He was kind of shut down until his last two at-bats. He comes up and he produces here with this big double to right center.
1: All right, so you have a double, then you replace that guy with a double. How about a third straight double and with Lawrence Butler? So these guys are just switching places, and now you are legitimately back in the game.
5: Yeah, you're in the game now. Anything can happen. What I like about Lawrence quickly, Sounding, is he's turning around that number one. He's turning around the best fastball that they can offer him. That means Lawrence Butler's back.
1: We got excited here because off the bat you're thinking, base hit.
5: I thought that was a hit.
1: But you're showing comeback, you're showing fight, and that is key, and you want to see that for the team.
5: Yeah.
1: And, you know, it's a privilege to play in Major League Baseball. You know that as much as anybody, and you've got to continue to see the fight. You can't quit. A lot of things are happening in baseball. Obviously, you don't have your pitching coach anymore. You don't have your GM.
5: Right.
1: Another GM let go today by the Houston Astros. But no matter what's going on, you as a player, especially a young player, you got to bring it every night.
5: Yeah, every night. And you know what I like is the guys that have been here for a little bit. You know, McNeil was in here to show some stability. You got guys like Lawrence Butler that was signed for a long-term deal. And those guys that are still in here cranking away at it, they're showing that leadership on the team. For those other guys that come up and they want to lean on these guys and say, what's it like in the big leagues now? What about this guy? You can see the conversations in the dugout, sharing advice to what a pitcher may throw them. I was so lucky to have that advantage, to have people tell me those things. That's what the A's are showing now, and that's great culture.
1: Time for the River Rock Daily Jackpot, and nobody is hotter than Henry Volpe around here. 30 hits in the month of August.
5: Wow.
1: As a rookie, only Chandler Simpson for the Rays, and he's doing it with all speed. I love his game. Yeah. But Henry Volpe, I'm telling you, this kid is going to be a star.
5: Yeah. Oh,
1: he is going to play in the All-Star game. He's got all the tools in his tool belt. When you think about size, you think about speed, the power is going to come. When you have this kind of speed, Steve, you're never going to go in a big slump.
5: Right, and he's never going to have a hustling slump because this guy hustles every ball out. So he's going to run into a 250 batting average if he's at his worst because he'll just flat out outrun those base hits like this. But this guy can hit, too. This guy could be a 300 hitter. The pop is going to come, Townie, and I think you're right about playing in the All-Star game. This guy will play in several All-Star games.
1: So earlier today, I went down to talk to Darren Bush because I knew he was coming on my program earlier, and then we were going to highlight him in the pregame. I didn't know we'd be doing postgame again, but Darren Bush, we talked about how he's evolved so fast, and he's making changes and changes to his game that Darren Bush thought would be something that would happen more next year. You think about this, three-hit games.
5: Yeah.
1: Six games of three hits or more this month. That's the most in Major League Baseball. Not two hits, at least three hits.
5: Yeah.
1: And he's made the adjustment. Like, he came out, played well. The league adjusted to him. He struggled. Now he's adjusted back. But what Darren Bush is seeing and what he told me earlier today is just, this is stuff you don't normally see from a young hitter. It just shows you how special he is.
5: Right.
1: Once again, we didn't think Henry Volpe would be in the big leagues this year, and now you have the guy who runs our hitting saying he's way above where he should be at his age. It just kind of shows that we got something really cool here.
5: I think so, too. And, you know, Bushy talks about the aptitude that he has, the ability to learn and then put it to use on the field. What I've seen him on, just one particular thing quickly, is the ball that was in on him before, because of the way he set up in that launching position, the ball that's in on him, that's running in on him with from a right-handed pitcher, a two-seamer, he's able to lay off that pitch and take it for a ball or get the head to the bat to it, and he can decipher what the difference is between the two, and he's using it to his advantage. That's why he's pulling the ball some now.
1: You can just see he's comfortable.
5: Yeah.
1: Looks, you know, that if the game doesn't look rushed, it looks slowed down. Talk about pulling the ball. It's another thing that Darren Bush said earlier today. Yep. He just said he's now pulling it, and look at the exit velocity. Soon it will be pulled in the air. More balls will go out of the ballpark.
5: Right.
1: But
5: the doubles will become homers.
1: His ability to go the other way, to pull it, just shows you he's... The kid has it all. Yeah. I told you about Jeff McNeil since the All-Star break.
5: Tell me about that, Dan.
1: These numbers are unbelievable. We'll have them for you next, right here on A's Cast. 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
9: Oh, it springs. Overall, just what did you see from tonight on that owning?
10: A couple mistakes that obviously, you know, got hit, but overall, a few ground balls that found holes. I felt like there was a lot of soft contact. He obviously probably would feel like he didn't execute as well as he needs to with some mislocation on the balls that got hit. So we got a chance there at four to get out of the inning. Junger got us out of the inning. But obviously, you know, this is an area of the game where we're trying to find guys that can hold the game where it's at. That sixth inning for Junger, the ball that falls just inside the line for a double, the base hit that Donnie got to but couldn't make a play on. So.

0: considering just kind of the month that he's put together here at the plate?
1: Yeah, he's put together a great month. You know, Darren and I were talking about him. You know, this is a 23-year-old outfielder that got here a little bit sooner probably than we anticipated. If you look at his minor league numbers, what he's doing in the big leagues right now is pretty solid. And you know, if you just double the production based on the amount of at-bats, I'd say that those numbers will be more than suffice to contribute to this club next year. He's still got a full month left to continue to gain this experience and continue to be make improvements on his overall game, which is exciting.
2: Yeah.
3: Some guys are ready, and they're sitting down in the minor leagues. And I know when people like me go, hey, bring this guy up, we get chastised. It's too early.
4: Yeah.
3: He needs more dirt underneath his spikes, blah, blah, blah. Look at this kid.
4: Yeah, yeah. They used to say, well, you need 5,000 at-bats, you know, in the minor league.
3: Steve Sachs needs to be in the minors for 12 years before he's ready.
4: Probably did. but you got guys like him. We forget about how great Nick Kurtz was. I mean, after a year, you know, less than a year in the minor leagues, here he is. He's up here doing great stuff as well. So these guys come through the system. The coaching within this organization is phenomenal. It's not just happenstance. If these guys go down there, they do well. And then if they come up here and they go back to Vegas, they come back to the major leagues and they are really ready. So there's something that's really good going on with the coaching in this system that is really paying dividends.
3: You know, it's a mess.
4: What's that?
3: The American League.
4: Yeah. No. So, well, this division, nobody wants to win it.
3: So the Rangers beat the White Sox tonight. Astros were off. So now the Rangers lead the Astros by a half game. Then you look at the last wild card. So the Guardians won tonight. They've won five in a row. So now the Astros are a half game. Twins are two back. Blue Jays two back. Orioles having the day off, two and a half back.
4: Wow.
3: And Mariners three back of the last wild card spot. Nobody's over 500.
4: Yeah.
3: This thing is a mess.
4: Yeah. And the A's have an opportunity to really make it a mess because there's a lot of clubs in there that are going to be looking back and saying, man, if we just hadn't caught the A's at that bad time towards the end of the year, they just threw everything bad in that soup for us. And we didn't get in the postseason because the A's were spoilers, and that's exactly what they want them to say.
3: 30 games left for the Athletics, 28 against these teams that are all a mess trying to get into the postseason.
4: It's gonna be
3: fun. Everybody
4: it's
3: gonna be fun. The A's is playing, you know, they have some type of a shot, including Houston, the last four games of the season here at the ballpark in West Sacramento.
4: Your favorite team.
3: To knock those guys out would just be, it'll be delicious.
4: Yeah,
3: absolutely delicious. All right, speaking of good, though, we got to keep highlighting Jeff McNeil. Talk about a pro's pro.
4: Yeah.
3: Sad season. Since the All... Remember, 226 he was hitting at the All-Star break.
4: Yeah.
3: Comes back after the All-Star break. He's hitting 373. I am still shocked. Somebody didn't call up. And they might have. I don't know.
4: Yeah.
3: But who didn't call up and say, I need a bat. I need a guy that's versatile. I need a veteran who's been there, done that. How someone didn't trade for him, because, man, no, I mean, it's like a magic wand right now.
4: Yeah, everything he hits, it seems to be on the line, even if he doesn't really get it on the meat of the bat, he's still got great trajectory. Look at this right here. This is a ball that was all barreled up, but he's hitting everything pretty darn hard, and he's hitting it all over town. Later in the game, he's going to pull it down the line. He hits it down the left field line. He's foul pole to foul pole, and he's been there and done that. This guy's won a batting title, so he's used to this.
3: Well, you think about so many players. We talk about the modern-day robot player. They got one swing hard.
4: One area.
3: Hopefully you hit it and the ball goes out.
4: Yeah.
3: This guy, with his barrel, I mean, he's inside, flaming outside. I mean, the barrel control, we see that box. We think about that box. No matter where you throw it, he can get the barrel to it.
4: Yes,
3: it's like an art form.
4: He is like a surgeon up there with that bat. And the year that he won the batting title, I remember watching him do this. This guy was just ridiculous, the way he hit the ball all over the park. That's what he's doing now, the ability to take what the pitcher gives you, to hit the ball where it's pitched, and don't try to do too much with it. You know, you hear that cliche a lot, but Jeff McNeil is the epitome of a guy that takes what the pitcher gives him and just lays the barrel on it. You know, he's plenty strong enough to hit the ball in the gap.
3: It's been a special second half, no doubt about it. So we do have some things that are good to talk about. Just got to put the pitching and the hitting together here at the ballpark in West Sacramento. Gabe Jump is going to be on the mound tomorrow. We're going to get you ready for game two.

0: with a three-game set next, right here on A's Cast. 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
8: I'm not going to allow this to upset me, Steve Sachs.
9: Yeah.
8: Well, Toyota fan poll. We're doing an all A's cast, all A's team for the 125th anniversary. Eddie Collins got 3%. Folks, Eddie Collins is in the Baseball Hall of Fame. He's a six-time World Series champion, American League MVP, four-time AL stolen base leader. Not only is he in the A's Hall of Fame, he's got a plaque in Cooperstown.
9: Yeah.
8: Baseball Hall of Fame. And he did not, he only got 3% of the vote.
9: Yeah, that is just people that just really don't know about Eddie Collins.
8: Wow.
9: So they ought to look up Eddie Collins and then they would change their vote.
8: I love Mark Ellis. Yeah, I love Jed Lowry.
9: Same here. Great players. But
8: Tony Phillips may make an appearance on the our All A's cast utility. He may, not
9: love
8: telling
9: Tony.
8: You yet. We're having a lot of fun with that when
9: Miss
8: we're
9: him.
8: Doing the our A's cast, all A's team for the 125th anniversary.
9: Yeah.
8: But, yes, Eddie Collins was the second baseman.
9: Really?
8: Why? Because he's a Baseball Hall of Famer. He's in the Baseball Hall of Fame.
9: He's phenomenal.
8: You heard of it in Cooperstown?
9: I know about Eddie Collins. That's the dude.
8: When you're a second baseman, you know about all the great second basemen.
9: Like one of the greatest ever.
8: Are you in the Dodger Hall of Fame? Or is there a Dodger
9: know.
8: Hall of Fame?
9: I don't know.
8: You
9: don't.
8: Should be.
9: Well, thank you. I don't think so. I've never been told.
8: What about the Yankees? You have the most singles ever in Yankees history in a season.
9: Tell them.
8: Put your neck to Babe Ruth. All right, Taj Bradley up against Gage Jump tomorrow. Gage Jump. Every single time he takes the mound, we're real interested.
9: Yes, we are, because we love his stuff. We know that he's working on a changeup to kind of get him off of that fastball so his pitch count doesn't get rocketed through the ceiling, because they can't really catch up to it, but they can just foul it off, and that's something he's got to get him off of that fastball with that changeup.
8: Tonight's fight at the end of the game, and what we saw in Houston when you're down six on Sunday.
9: Yes.
8: But just the last 2 days to watch them come back. I'm real interested to see what tomorrow's game's like, especially so many times here in Sacramento, the game's late. You know, you're getting beat. It's like, it's another loss.
9: Yeah.
8: Not tonight. The way they fought back was huge.
9: And you know, remember, there's so many guys that are off and not playing right now, the real bulk of this team. So this shows a lot of spirit from guys that wouldn't ordinarily even be in the lineup, and that's good news.
8: And I tell you, the Henry Bolte show, it's worth the price of admission.
9: Yes, it is.
8: He is growing in front of our eyes. We'll be back tomorrow at 6 o'clock. Your phone calls are up next. We'll see you tomorrow right here on A's Cast.
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6: Still another week of preseason to go, but the NFL regular season is right around the corner. Looking back about 16 months ago, this is what we heard from Browns owner Jimmy Haslam about Cleveland's quarterback situation.
7: Well, I mean, let's address the elephant in the room. You know, we took a big swing and miss with Deshaun. We thought we had the quarterback. We didn't. And we gave up a lot of draft picks to get him. So we've got to dig ourselves out of that hole.
8: Shouldn't they be held accountable for that decision?
7: Listen, I've said this, I think, numerous times. The Deshaun Watson was an entire organization decision, and it ends with D&I. So, you know, hold us accountable.
6: That was a year ago, March. Now, Deshaun Watson is the Browns starter. Todd Monken, the head coach, making the decision known on Monday.
9: Deshaun is going to start against Jacksonville. Took in the full body of work over the course of offseason to training camp to the games, the joint practice, and ultimately felt like to start the season on the road, Deshaun gave us the best chance to move the ball and score points. I mean, that's really what it's about. And felt that way going in the last game, but wasn't sure. And after we talked as a staff, and after we re-looked at everything, we're going to go that direction.
6: Todd Monken saying that's what it was about. What he says it wasn't about was Watson ripping the Cleveland fans who booed him this past weekend.
9: Absolutely not. Zero. There was nothing to do with that. I mean, ultimately, the fans want us to win. I mean, ultimately, put a good product on the field. That's really what they want. And so that's our job as coaches, why we're hired, to try and put the best product on the field. And when we don't, then I understand their frustration. But ultimately, they don't decide who plays. I mean, who would I be if I let someone outside of the building decide who plays?
6: Deshaun Watson, named the starter for the Cleveland Browns, ESPN analyst Dan Orlovsky.
10: I'm shocked. If this was just a football decision, just football, I haven't seen every day of practice, I would probably say coin flip, 50-50, start the guy you want. Doesn't really, like, matter to me. After Saturday's press conference, I'm shocked that they did this to the Cleveland fans. I've said if I was a Cleveland fan and Deshaun's still starting week three, I would not go to the game because of the interaction that we saw. I've had a buddy text me saying, this is smart by the Browns. They'll go 0-2. Deshaun will struggle, and all of a sudden Shador gets named the starting quarterback for the week three game, which is their home opener, and he's the hero.
11: Bingo.
10: I only know him as a coach. I've spent some time with him just because of games. I mean, he is a all ball, all the time, high level competitor, maniac. I don't know him as a guy, so I can't comment on him like that, but I don't think that he would sign up for that.
6: Browns play their first two games on the road. Deshaun Watson named the starter to start the season. Todd Monken says, though, it will not be week to week. ESPN Browns reporter Daniel Oyefuse.
11: As you heard Todd Monken say, he took in the full body of work when naming a starting quarterback. But one factor in particular that played a big role in his decision was starting the first two games of the season on the road in the pre-snap operation. I've watched Todd Monken this summer hound his offense about getting in and out of the huddle quickly, cadence from the quarterback, making the right checks, and that really hints at the experience of Watson, a nine-year veteran. Now, the last time we saw Watson on the field, he struggled on Saturday in the second half against the Bills, but Monken said that he does not anticipate the quarterback decision will be a week-to-week thing. He said that we anticipate Watson will play better or we wouldn't be starting him.
12: Okay, keep in mind, this decision comes 2 days after Watson was booed by Browns fans during Cleveland's preseason game against the Bills. His response caused quite a buzz afterwards. Been a PR nightmare over the last 48 hours. Daniel, what are the Browns and Watson saying after those post-game comments?
11: Yeah, well, when we spoke to Todd Monken the day after, he kind of previewed this decision, he said that those comments would not play a role in who he picked to be the starting quarterback. And on Monday today, Watson walked back those comments. He actually opened up his press conference saying that the emotions got the best of him. He didn't mean to come at the fan base, and that he understands their frustrations after 4 years of injuries and poor play. Now, we won't see Watson and the starting offense in the preseason finale on Thursday at home against the Patriots. But the next time we would see him would be week three against the Panthers. That response will be very interesting. For now, he said he's not focused on that. He said, as long as I'm playing winning good football, everything else will work out.
6: A lot of the reaction stemming from the reaction to the boos that Deshaun Watson heard this weekend earlier on ESPN Radio, our Kimberly Martin.
13: I remember going to training camp. I remember going to those practices, off-season practices, and fans were wearing the forger, were excited about him being there. Honestly, they disregarded the legal issues. They were like, we have a franchise guy now. So for him to say it's personal, the issue really is his play has not been good. And it's not just this preseason game. And for him to say it's personal is where I was a little befuddled, because I have been there when these fans have cheered him and was there when they were excited that he was their guy. So if he had not gotten hurt, or if he had just played well in the games where he was playing, this would have been a non-issue.
6: And now he's the starting quarterback. The move by the Browns on Monday met with a variety of reactions. Some say they assumed it's how the Browns would do it. Many say they're stunned, especially after what happened over the weekend. ESPN analyst Mina Kimes.
14: It's been years since the trade happened, since 27 allegations of sexual harassment and assault came out. In that time frame, the fact that he has still not developed the ability to talk about this, talked about personal issues and not show any sense of contrition or acceptance or growth, quite frankly, was pretty jarring to see. As far as the football side of it go, I agree with your assessment. I mean, I've watched every snap Watson has played since becoming a Brown, before the injury, and now in the preseason, and he is a shell of the quarterback he was early in his career. I think if I had to just isolate the one thing that stands out, it's an unwillingness or hesitation to push the ball downfield that stands in such stark contrast to who he was. And frankly, it puts a cap on this offense. Even if they feel the operation is cleaner and he'll play on time more so than Shador, it's not been exciting with this quarterback.
6: And he is the starter now to go into the 2026 season, ESPN analyst Field Yates.
15: The only explanation that I can think of is that if the Browns started Shador Sanders in week one and he struggled early, there would be maybe some level of pressure to hand the keys over to Deshaun Watson, see if he could spark the offense and get things on track. Now that Deshaun Watson's been named the week one starter, he'll play until things don't go well. I anticipate that will be very early this season. And the Browns at that point can then play Shador Sanders and not have to worry about the court of public opinion, because they've already been through the door that is Deshaun Watson. To me, though, the much more important takeaway here is the Browns right now have told us they don't have their quarterback of the future on their roster.
12: Mm-hmm.
15: Because it's not Deshaun Watson. We all know that. And if it were Shador Sanders, he'd be their week one starter. Browns, equipped with two first-round picks next year, will be doing a lot of scouting in what could be one of the deepest quarterback classes that we've had, at least since that 2024 year when Caleb Williams, Jaden Daniels, and Drake May went 1-2.
6: Deshaun Watson's last NFL game, October of 2024, 693 days ago. Week three will be the Browns opener at home. That one will be against Carolina after Cleveland opens with two on the road. SportsCenter all night, ESPN Radio, WNBA action, and it was a record-setting night. Angel Reese breaks the WNBA single-game rebounding record with 26 as the Dream beat the Sparks 78-71. Reese had 11 points, career-high 26 rebounds. That's the single-game record for rebounds in the WNBA. 458 rebounds this season. That sets the single-season record for rebounds. She passes Asia Wilson's 451, which was set 2 years ago. For Angel Reese, her 27th double-double this season, and the Dream get the win over the Sparks, who had 27 in the loss for Nneka Ogumike. Meanwhile, marquee match between the Valkyries and the Lynx.
16: Still plenty of basketball in this game. Williams to Zandalassini. Three to shoot. Zandalassini puts it on the deck. Gets it off in time. Oh! It's Petchy's night.
6: Saw it on USA Network. Valkyries, an 80-66 win over the Lynx. Lynx with a season low 66 points. Valkyries get their first win against the Lynx in franchise history. After the game, Cecilia Vandalassini.
17: Chechi, that was such an intense battle. What did it take for this group to hold off the Minnesota Lynx in this game?
18: Yeah, I think today our mentality was on point. We wanted to, you know, come back since the last two games. We have a little bit of time, so we wanted to execute. We really wanted this game to be, you know, on our side, and I think we did a great job on the game plan, energy, effort, so I'm really proud of this one.
17: Chechi, what about your mentality personally? We know you have a lot of memories in this building. Just what was your approach? What's your mentality coming into tonight?
18: Yeah, I mean, of course, Minnesota is a special place for me, and when you come here as an opponent, you want to win. Yeah, also because it's the toughest court on the W right now in this arena. They're another one team, so you always want to beat them, you know, towards going towards the playoff. We want to make sure we mark those details and get the job done.
17: What is it about this group that defensively you hold a team like Minnesota to just 66 points?
18: Yeah, as I said, today it was a team effort. Everybody stepped up. I think we executed really well our game plan, which was key. Everybody on the same page. And again, big team effort.
17: Chechi, congrats on the win. Thanks.
18: Thank you.
6: Valkyries get their first win against the Lynx in franchise history. Lynx, as you heard, held to 66 points, lowest this season. First game this season under 77. Minnesota snapping a six-game win streak with the loss to the Valkyries. Record tying day in Williamsport. That's next. 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
0: isn't that kind of a cliched statement from Brady, too? The ultimate competitor, never wanting to sit out of a meaningless preseason game, which...
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0: Yeah.
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6: 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Starting quarterback news hitting us on Monday. Yes, there's the Cleveland Browns. Also, the Florida Gators. That job goes to transfer Aaron Filo. He's been named the starting quarterback for the Gators as they go into the season. He transferred from Georgia Tech, and he will get the start against Florida Atlantic September 5th. ESPN analyst Sam Acho.
26: I expect a clean operation, but the one thing I do want to see improve from Aaron Filo is just to protect the football. In the limited rest that he had last year at Georgia Tech behind Haynes King, there was a couple, you saw interception, you saw fumble. And of course, some of those reps were behind, you know, in a tough situation, maybe not playing with the ones per se, but with the John Summerall coach team, with his defensive background, defensive mind, the focus has to be on protecting the rock. So yes, getting the right play. Yes, audible, kill, all those things, but you have to be better with the football specifically in the pocket if you're in Filo for this Florida team.
6: He started for Georgia Tech against Gardner Webb last year, appeared in three games as the backup, played well in the game against an FCS opponent, completed 75% of his passes, 373 yards through both a touchdown and an interception. Now the starting quarterback for the Florida Gators. In Williamsport, among the action that we saw on Monday, Alabama, a 6-5 come-from-behind win over Pennsylvania. In seven innings, Alabama walking it off. Largest comeback win at the Little League Baseball World Series in their state's history. They trailed 5-0 after the top of the third inning. They rallied to win it 6-5 in seven. They tied the game in the bottom of the third inning, all five runs scoring with two outs. They wind up walking it off. Kenley Rasmus took to the mound in relief. Six strikeouts, two hits allowed in 4 2/3 innings of relief. 14 strikeouts for her now at the Little League World Series this year. That's tied for the most by a girl all time. She ties Monet Davis from 2014.
27: I'm feeling so excited, and I don't even know what to say because I just love this game, and I just want to keep winning.
28: What can you say about your catcher, the performance he had, not only obviously at the plate at the last step back, but also just helping you throughout this game?
27: Oh, I'm so grateful for him, and I couldn't be here without him.
29: You know, after the game, he talked with Jeff Sims, and he said it was the energy in the dugout and Coach Gush that helped you guys through that moment. When you were down 5-0, that is not a small lead to come back from. So when you were down in that moment, what was going through your mind?
27: I just was thinking, like, I know we can do it. We've done it before. And I just believed in us, and I knew we could keep the energy and win this game.
28: Your Uncle Case comes in and hands you the ball when you're down 5-0. He says this. I want you to take a listen to it because our viewers got to listen to this little speech he gave.
5: How you feeling? You feeling no? Freaking A. Well, thank God we got Kenley Rasmus. Give me the ball, man. Your ball.
28: Thank God we got Kenley Rasmus. So when you hear that and that ball is handed to you, what goes through your mind, Kenley?
27: I wanted the ball this whole game, but unfortunately I didn't get it. And I just, when that moment came, I just knew I had to be locked into the game and throw strikes.
28: Your uncle and your pops, Corey, on the team's coaching staff, their experience in the major leagues, how does that help you in situations that get as, you know, ramped up as the one you walked into?
27: They've influenced me so much, and they've taught me everything I know, and I couldn't be here without them.
6: Kenley Rasmus with another half dozen strikeouts in relief in the come-from-behind win for Alabama on Monday. 14 total strikeouts at the Little League World Series thus far. Her dad, former big leaguer Corey Rasmus, he pitched in 84 major league games for the Braves and Angels. She's the niece of former major leaguer Colby Rasmus. Speaking of Major League Baseball, Cubs and Diamondbacks.
7: Here comes the 1-0 to Conforto. He hits a high drive, deep right field. Get out the tape measure, long gone. Michael Conforto, a two-run homer. Cubs lead 4-0. And now the 1-1. Drilled in the air to left, deep. Back goes Kepler to the wall, gone. Home run for Carson Kelly. The bottom of the order goes back-to-back. And the Cubs now lead 5-0.
6: Cubs go on to a 7-0 win over the Diamondbacks. Cubs' fourth straight win over the Diamondbacks all this season. Tied for the team's second longest win streak against Arizona in series history. Back-to-back homers in the sixth, third time with back-to-back homers this month. That's the most in Major League Baseball. San Francisco Giants getting multiple runs with one swing.
7: 2-2 pitch. Swing. There's a shot deep into right center field, into Triples Alley, way back there. Adios! Pelosa! To the deepest part of the ballpark, right next to the 415 side. A three-run homer for Rafael Devers.
6: John Miller, KNBR, Devers with that three-run homer in the second inning. The Giants snapping a four-game losing streak with a 5-0 shutout of the Reds. Jason Foley works an inning and a third for the win after Carson Wisenhunt left in the third inning with pain in his pitching elbow. He was coming off an outing where he gave up a career-worst 7 runs and 9 hits over 4 innings. He'll have an MRI on Tuesday. San Francisco, though, gets the 5-0 shutout of the Reds. Giants began the game with 4 straight hits off Chase Burns, who falls to 14-3 with the loss. Reds, meanwhile, shut out for the 14th time this season. That's tied for the most in Major League Baseball this season. Guardians, a 4-2 win over the Angels. Cleveland with the win, moving a half game ahead of the Astros for the third and final wild card spot in the American League. For Cleveland, it's their fifth consecutive win, second longest win streak they've had this season. They won 7 straight in mid-May. Well, coming up, the decision's been made in Cleveland. Is it the right one? Certainly came with controversy. That's next. SportsCenter All Night continues at ESPN Radio.
8: Hey, this is Rich Eisen. 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Is Aaron Donald back yet or what? 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
6: Cal Raleigh, three homers in the Mariners' win over the Phillies, who have their nine-game win streak come to an end. Angel Reese with a WNBA record, 26 rebounds in Atlanta's win over the LA Sparks. Browns sparked some controversy, naming Deshaun Watson as their starter.
25: Deshaun Watson named the starting quarterback of the Cleveland Browns.
18: Deshaun is going to start against Jacksonville, took in the full body of work, and ultimately felt like Deshaun gave us the best chance to move the ball and score points.
19: This is what I've been working for 2 years, is to be able to show that capable of being a starter for one of the 32 organizations in this league.
29: I'm not saying it makes sense. I'm not saying this is what I would do, but I'm not surprised, as other people are, that Deshaun is for that.
21: I am shocked. I feel awful for the fans of the Cleveland Browns.
6: A lot of eye-popping reactions to Deshaun Watson being named the starting quarterback in Cleveland on the This Is Football podcast. Host Kevin Clark.
22: I think pathetic is an all-encompassing phrase that I would use for all of this stuff. And Deshaun Watson's wrong about one thing. He's wrong about a lot of things, but he's wrong about one thing in this clip. It's not personal. It's business. It's performance-based. They boo him because he's an avatar for the worst trade in NFL history, the worst contract in NFL history, the fact that Cleveland fans have seen a lot of bad quarterback play, and even in that context, he's among the worst. He is among the worst. For a starting job, I would have gone Shadur first, trade second, somebody like Todd Monken's former quarterback, Stetson Bennett, maybe somebody like that. Third would be Dylan Gabriel. Fourth would be Dan Orlovsky. Fifth would be Bernie Kosar. Sixth would be Deshaun Watson. Okay, maybe you got
21: I'm
22: you and Bernie. You and Bernie could do a little quarterback competition. I'd rather have that than Deshaun Watson starting just for the Cleveland fans. Cleveland fans, as you said, Dan, deserve better.
6: Browns coach Todd Monken saying Monday Deshaun Watson is the starter for week one. but then added it won't be week to week. The Browns play their first two games on the road before playing at home in week three. ESPN's David Dennis Jr.
0: You got to make the owners listen to you. Don't go to those games. Don't go to the games. Like the booze didn't work, don't go. There should be a total blackout in Cleveland if he's there in week three and that dude is starting. Don't go to the games because you want to talk about, like, if you are saying the Cleveland Browns, the reason that we are keeping Deshaun Watson is for monetary reasons because we want to our $46 million investment or whatever, the $87 million cap hit that would happen for the next 2 years is too much to bear. Well, how about you face a little bit of financial pressure from the fans? We're not showing up.
6: Browns play at home in week three. Will Watson be the quarterback at that point? Aaron Goldhammer from ESPN Cleveland.
3: If I had to guess, here's how this is going to go. Watson's going to stink the first 2 weeks.
6: Mm-hmm.
3: They'll make the change to Shador by the time they come home for the third game. It's mm-hmm. a godsend for the Browns that the first two games are on the road, and they're not going to let Watson, I don't think, even on the sidelines for Thursday night against the Patriots in the preseason finale. So
6: wow.
3: I don't know that Watson will start a home game this year unless he gets off to a good start, which, I mean, I just don't think that's within the realm of realistic possibility.
6: And then, either way, it's going to be a lot of talk about it. If you're the coach, if you're Todd Monken, there may be distractions involved. ESPN analyst Herm Edwards.
4: Well, win. If you win, it's not a distraction,
5: right? It won't be.
4: Yeah. But if you don't win, then you got problems because then they'll be talking about, well, do we need to make a change at the quarterback? And if that's the situation, then that'll take place. And if Shador can't win games, then there's seven quarterbacks coming out this year out of college football, and they'll draft one. You know, Cleveland's been a mess, okay?
5: Yeah.
4: And they brought a little bit of this on their own. They signed him to this big deal, Deshaun. And, you know, I look at the situation that happened in Seattle with Russell Wilson. They just bid it and said, hey, man, we're going to move on. And let Russell Wilson go. They owed him 25. And let him go. Let him walk.
6: Certainly plenty of reactions, both on social media and in everyday discussion, to the Browns naming Deshaun Watson as their starting quarterback. Plenty of reactions on ESPN Radio.
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15: For you to say that the fans are disrespectful, quite frankly, is audacity on a level that I didn't even know existed. The fans were put in an impossible position. Cleveland Browns fans are incredibly loyal. They love their city. They love this franchise. It's an emotional conundrum for you to have to abandon that because the team elected to push their morals to the side and bring this guy in because they thought that he would be good at football. When he wasn't good at football at all, they have every right to let him and let this organization know how they feel. And I can't believe he's delusional enough to get in front of a podium and somehow think it's their fault.
20: Mike Senior, Mike Junior, the Golics.
24: If you're Todd Monken, you're coming into this situation saying, I'm not trying to end up like everyone else. And so I'm going to come in and give the best decision that I think helps me and helps this staff keep our jobs. Because organizationally, this is the most antagonistic decision you could make for your fan base possible. Where you got two quarterbacks that are kind of close and you pick the one that's been the albatross around your franchise's neck in so many ways since he stepped foot on campus.
5: If it's close, I would go with Shador Sanders. See what you have in Shador. With the quarterback class coming out next year, see what Shador can bring. We know he went in the fifth round. We know he's a better talent than the fifth round. I would have started him. Without question, I would have started him to see what you had.
20: The Rich Eisen Show.
26: Competition, sure. But there is a thumb on the scale for Deshaun Watson because the Browns want to see if he has anything from 2019 left in him. They want to see if that guy that they acquired, is that guy still in there? And it doesn't really matter how much Shador is being a professional and showing up and showing out in any practices or preseason games. It's going to be him. And after this weekend and what happened this weekend, I could not be more sure of what I heard back in the spring and throughout was the truth.
20: Matt Jones, Myron Metcalf, they are Matt and Myron.
27: There were people on Saturday who thought he might get cut
7: from the team, and today he's named the starter in Cleveland.
8: My problem with the battle is, this ain't Steve Young, Joe Montana. You know, Shedeur Sanders, I think, clearly hasn't done enough in Todd Monken's eyes to really separate himself. So you start with the veteran. That doesn't mean that Sean Watson's going to finish the season as a starter, but I can understand why you put him in a position on the road to be the guy.
9: Freddie and Harry.
10: Maybe the Cleveland Browns are doing their tanking because the guy that they want to be a starting quarterback is not on their roster right now. The Cleveland Browns are banking on someone in next year's draft that's going to be a first-round pick. The Cleveland Browns want Deshaun Watson to be a starting quarterback, playing bad enough where they'll be in a position with two first-round picks that they can get the guy they really want,
9: Amber and Ian.
11: I don't know if it was Monken's decision. For him to announce Deshaun after that presser, I was shocked, stunned, blown away.
15: If he was out there and he was playing great and he was winning games, there wouldn't be any boom. For better or for worse, there ain't a ton of moralizing out there. It's about winning. It's about losing. It's about being great or sucking. Like, that's it. They're booing you because you haven't been good for them, and they paid you all that money.
9: Game night.
11: I thought when he called out the fan base, that was him basically writing his ticket out of town, right? I thought that was him basically saying, hey, I'm going to do everything I can to get a pink slip.
24: Yeah, there's no way out of Cleveland, and he knows that.
23: Can we hear it again?
6: Deshaun Watson, QB1 now for the Cleveland Browns. 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Right now, SportsCenter all night. Speaking of quarterbacks in the spotlight, in Atlanta, Falcons quarterback Michael Penix Jr. cleared to practice fully. Head coach Kevin Stefanski said Penix will do 11-on-11 team periods for the first time since he underwent ACL surgery back in November. Now he's got to keep his eye on him.
12: Really no different than any player, just executing techniques and fundamentals on a given play. Again, the new part for Mike is just being in there with a full offensive line, a full defensive line. But he's been in walk-through huddles. He's been in 7-on-7. He's obviously gone through individuals. So this is a good, now that Mike is cleared, it's a good that he can start that process of getting back to 11-on-11. Listen, competition is near and dear to all of our hearts, and whether you're, whatever the depth chart looks like, whatever that Matt puts out, you're competing every single day. We do compete periods in practice. You're competing against yourself. That alarm clock goes off, and you're in a competition. Everything we do around this building is competing. So I know it's easy to say position battles and those type of things, but we're constantly competing, and that's not the focus for our guys. Our guys are pushing each other by showing up and putting in the work.
6: Atlanta coach Kevin Stefanski, now that he has Michael Penix Jr. cleared to practice. Speaking of back to practice, Christian McCaffrey with the Niners have been held out past couple of weeks, leading to quite a bit of speculation whether it was contract related or not. McCaffrey saying it was just part of the plan.
12: Yeah, obviously when you don't practice, the way the media works now is firestorm. But, this is kind of part of the plan from the jump, was to ramp up pretty big, get 9-10 practices in, kind of come back down and then ramp back up so we're fresh for the duration. So, our staff's done a great job of kind of coming up with specific plans. And, again, I feel great. So, feel fresh, and it's good to be back out there.
6: Speaking of ramping things up, Robert Saleh, new coach in Tennessee, trying to ramp up the offense there.
13: All the way across the board, in all three phases, we've got a lot of work to do. But we were close yesterday to having some really cool moments. But like I said, it's, going back and watching the tape, what I felt during the game and what we saw during the game was verified by the tape. Cam was making good decisions. He was taking what the defense gave. That scheme is built to make you take checkdowns, make you put the ball down in front, and you got to rally up, make a guy miss, and you got to grind out yards. But, we had three opportunities on some deeper developing concepts that we were just off. But we've got work to do in all three phases.
6: And as for quarterback Cam Ward, what the offense needs to improve on?
16: I would say our biggest improvement is, connecting on deep play. We only get a certain amount of you know, shots that we get to take each and every game because his defense are so good. So when we get to play downfield, you know, myself and the receivers, we have to make the play. So I need to throw them, you know, catchable ball. They're going to do their job by, you know, attacking and making the play. So I think that's what's left for us. And once we do that, you know, we'll be a pretty solid offense.
6: Cam Ward trying to get that offense set for week number one. Sports Center all night, ESPN Radio.
1: Browns are waiving tight end Daquan Wright, who has an agreement in place to play for LSU if he clears waivers.
2: Once you go to the NFL, to me, you're in the NFL. You don't get the opportunity to come back. That means you're kicking somebody else off your team. I don't think that's fair to the players that worked all summer, all spring.
6: It's been an interesting situation. The Cleveland Browns waiving Wright, who has an agreement in place for the 2026 season to play for LSU. Wright, believed to be the first player to have an agreement to return to play in college. Although, says LSU coach Lane Kiffin,
14: I believe that my job is to LSU and the LSU people that hire me and the fans. In that if players are available to recruit and are made eligible, and this happens all the time around the country. This is not new that this happens. Normally they're individual cases, as you've seen through time. You have very significant quarterbacks last season and this coming season that were ineligible by the NCAA and made eligible by injunctions. So this is really not new. I just think some people aren't realizing how similar all the situations are because of that.
6: Technically correct. Lane Kiffin did say similar because, yes, we have had judges decide cases of eligibility. No, we have not had a player go from an NFL training camp back to college, ESPN insider Adam Schefter.
17: It's a transformational transaction.
18: Mm-hmm.
17: We have a tight end right now, Daquan Wright, who is on the verge of becoming the first player ever to go from an NFL training camp to playing college football in the same season. It's never happened. And there are a group of players right now where this also could be in play for, but he is the first one. And if he goes unclaimed on waivers with the NFL, which we'll know at 4 o'clock Eastern on Tuesday, he then would essentially follow through on the agreement he has with LSU to go from playing with the Cleveland Browns to playing for the LSU Tigers, where he would make more money playing college football than he would in the NFL. This is an example of the wild, distorted, unusual, unprecedented times we're living in.
6: Got a lot of people shaking their heads, including Ohio State coach Ryan Day.
19: If there are teams that have some players out there who are cut from NFL rosters that are going to be on other teams, we have to at least consider it and look at it. Do I like anything about it? Absolutely not. But we got to do what's right for Ohio State. So it's sort of a day-to-day thing right now. And like anything, we're just going to try to adapt. But I think we would all agree, maybe not everybody, but that, you know, there has to be a certain point where your roster gets locked in. But whenever I heard that we were in a meeting and someone says, yeah, LSU just got a commitment from the Browns tight end, I said, we are certainly in a different world right now.
6: And he could make more in college by doing that. Moving atop their division, that's next. SportsCenter All Night continues. It's ESPN Radio.
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18: The Raiders' final tune-up before the regular season begins, and it'll be a fun one at Allegiant Stadium as the Las Vegas Raiders host the San Francisco 49ers for preseason game number 3. The Raiders will look to make their final tweaks and adjustments before their home opener versus the Dolphins. So Raider Nation, know that the regular season will soon be upon us and that our Raider game day

0: the top of the clubhouse. It's 3-1 Twins.
1: Twins getting out to the early start midway through the game. Fifth inning. They go on with 9-6 wins, a three-run win. Treasure Island Baseball Network Twins snapping a five-game road losing streak have been tied for their second longest this season. Nationals pulling away from the Rockies.
2: The 1-2. It's been a long drive right field for Lyle. Back Moniak to the wall, and it is long gone. Up into the second deck, below the scoreboard, a three-run homer for Galen Lyle. And the Nationals lead it 13-3.
1: 13-3 would be the final. Nationals Radio Network with the call as Washington snaps a four-game losing streak. Their 17th game this season where they've scored double digits. Most they've had in a season since 2019. They had 20 games that season. They have 17 this season as they beat Colorado, which suffers a seventh consecutive loss.
3: SportsCenter all night. Number four.
1: Giants with a 5-0 shutout of the Reds. 60% of that offense from one swing. KNBR.
4: 2-2 pitch. Swing. There's a shot. Deep into right center field. Into Triples Alley. Way back there. Adios. Alonso. To the deepest part of the ballpark. Right next to the 415 side. A three-run homer for Rafael Devers.
1: Red Sox win in Miami. A fourth straight come-from-behind win. WEEI.
5: This is ripped into right field. That's extra bases for Siegler. White runs so well. He's around second. He's going to be waved home. Tony Siegel puts the Red Sox ahead with an RBI triple. It is 3-2 in the ninth.
3: Number two.
1: Rangers pound the White Sox in Chicago, but it wasn't just offense for Texas. 105-3, the fan.
6: The 1-0. Swing and a drive deep out into right field. Nimmo going back on this one. At the wall, he leaps, and Nimmo makes the catch. Brandon Nimmo takes a two-run home run away from Andrew Benintendi. What a play by Nimmo to keep it a 2-0 ball game.
3: Number one.
1: Mariners topped the Phillies. Cal Raleigh with three hits in the game. None of the three stay in the yard. Seattle Sports, 7:10 a.m.
7: The 3-1. Swung on. Crossed. Right field. Has he done it again? It is gone! Cal Raleigh, his first three-homer game of his career. He crushes a solo blast. It's 9-2 Mariners.
1: Mariners get the win. Raleigh with three hits. All three home runs. Also heard the Rangers win over the White Sox, getting that great defensive play. They also got some offense.
6: Here's Lankford, and he lifts one high into the air, deep left. And Tanachi going back. He's at the wall, and it is gone. Another rainbow home run for the Rangers for Wyatt, his 15th of the season. It comes with Lopez on board, and the Rangers are up now 11-2.
1: They go on to that 11-2 win. They move into first place in the American League West, having won four of their last five games. 11 runs is the most they've scored in a road game this season. Sports Center all night, ESPN Radio. Back to the NFL. Big news on Monday, Deshaun Watson being named the starter in Cleveland. That's for week one. Then we have others coming back to practice. Christian McCaffrey, Malik Nabers for the Giants. His coach, John Harbaugh.
8: Yeah, I just don't want to like make any kind of statements like that. I think it's reasonable to assume that. You know, those are all kind of things that you can assume. It's just based on watching the guy practice. But, you know, I know the only thing I know more than you guys know is that what the docs and the trainers tell me as far as his rehab. So, and that's doing well. He's doing really well with that. He's strong. He's in a good place. But how he gets through practice, how ready he is to play and protect himself is really based on practice.
1: See if he's ready to go in week number one. Niners activating George Kittle, ESPN's Adam Schefter.
9: Well, let's go back to last week because they were in Los Angeles for a joint scrimmage with the Chargers. And while they were there on Wednesday, George Kittle got a chance to go meet with the surgeon who performed the surgery on his torn Achilles, Dr. Neil Elitrosh. And from what I understand, it was a great meeting. George Kittle was ahead on all markers. He's in a great spot. This doesn't mean that he

0: will play week one, but everything looks right now to be trending in the direction. He received a favorable report from Dr. Elitrosh. The Niners officially activated him yesterday. So the fact that the doctor seems to have been good with where he's at right now, when they've activated him, the way it's tracking right now makes it look like a distinct possibility that he's going to be on that field for that opening game against the Rams, which would be a very quick recovery from a torn Achilles. But right now, I think he's very pleased with where he's at. The doctor's pleased with where he's at, and the Niners are pleased with where he's at.
1: Speaking of injuries, we saw Ashton Genty taken off the field this weekend, needed help to get off the field, sprained ankle, and not expected to be a major issue for the entire season. Well, straight ahead, how did we get to the decision that came down on Monday? SportsCenter All Night continues. It's ESPN Radio.
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2: 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The Phillies try to make it 10 in a row against the Mariners.
20: 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Swing and a drive deep to right field. 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Goodbye, baseball.
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1: 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Record-setting night in the WNBA. That's straight ahead. Sports Center All Night continues. Nine straight wins is what we've seen from the Phillies over the past couple of weeks. That same time span also saw the Mariners on the wrong side of a couple of blowout losses. But Monday in Seattle, tables seem to be turned, thanks in large part to one particular bat.
24: Now the 3-2. Swing and a drive deep to right field. Cal does it again. Goodbye, baseball. Into the lower deck and right. What a night for the big dumper. Cal rounds second, taking a tour around the bases. His 15th home run of the year in the first. Home run number 16 here in the bottom of the fifth inning. And the Mariners now lead the Phillies 7-2. And what a night for Cal Ryan.
1: 3-1.
24: Swung on.
1: The final over the Phillies. Mariners snapping a four-game losing streak against the Phillies dating back to 2024. Cal Raleigh, 3-for-3. All three were homers. He now has 17 on the season. Three homers, driving in four of the nine runs. First career game with three homers, and first three-homer game by a Mariners player since Edgar Martinez did it in 1999. Raleigh entered Monday batting .159 on the season. His batting average was seventh worst, entering a three-homer game by a player since 1900. He gets the three homers. Mariners get the win. Phillies get their nine-game win streak snapped. That nine-game streak had been the longest active win streak in Major League Baseball. In Miami, Red Sox trailed 2-1 in the seventh. They tied it up in the eighth. And then in the top of the ninth,
24: the pitch is ripped into right field. That's extra bases for Siegler. White runs so well. He's around second. He's going to be waved home. Tony Siegel puts the Red Sox ahead with an RBI triple. It is 3-2 in the ninth.
1: WEI with the call. They'd win it 4-2. The Red Sox fourth straight come-from-behind victory. 16th comeback win since the All-Star break. That's the most in baseball. Red Sox scoring a pair in the ninth to break that 2-2 tie. 69 ninth inning runs this season. That snaps a tie with the Braves and the Rockies for most in Major League Baseball. Red Sox get the 4-2 win on the road in Florida. Speaking of Florida, Rays and Tigers.
25: 1-1. Swung on and hit high in the air to fairly deep right field. Over and back and toward the wall, and watching it sail on out of here is the right fielder for the Tigers, Zach McKinstry. Jonathan Aranda with just his second homer in the last couple months. And it's his 16th of the year, and the Rays extend their lead to 4-1.
1: 620 WDAE, 4-1 the final for Tampa Bay as they beat the Tigers. Drew Rasmussen, six innings of three-hit balls, striking out five. He's earned the win in seven consecutive starts, longest streak of his career. The Tigers, meanwhile, suffering a sixth consecutive loss, their second six-game losing streak this season after losing eight straight back in the month of May. Sports Center All Night, ESPN Radio.
26: Deshaun Watson named the starting quarterback of the Cleveland Browns.
27: Deshaun is going to start against Jacksonville, and ultimately felt like Deshaun gave us the best chance to move the ball and score points.
28: This is what I've been working for 2 years.
29: I am shocked. I feel awful for the fans of the Cleveland Browns.
1: Still another week of preseason to go, but the NFL regular season is right around the corner. Looking back, just about 16 months ago, this is what we heard from Browns owner Jimmy Haslam about Cleveland's quarterback situation.
30: Well, I mean, let's
0: let's address the elephant in the room. You know, we took a big swing and miss with Deshaun. We thought we had the quarterback. We didn't. And we gave up a lot of draft picks to get him. So we've got to dig ourselves out of that hole.
3: Shouldn't they be held accountable for that to happen?
0: Listen, I've said this, I think, numerous times. The Deshaun Watson was an entire organization decision, and it ends with D and I. So, you know, hold us accountable.
1: That was a year ago, March. Now, Deshaun Watson is the Browns starter. Todd Monken, the head coach, making the decision known on Monday.
27: Deshaun is going to start against Jacksonville. Took in the full body of work over the course of offseason to training camp to the games, the joint practice, and ultimately felt like start the season on the road. Deshaun gave us the best chance to move the ball and score points. I mean, that's really what it's about. And felt that way going in the last game, but wasn't sure. And after we talked as a staff, and after we re-looked at everything, we're going to go that direction.
1: Todd Monken saying that's what it was about. What he says it wasn't about was Watson ripping the Cleveland fans who booed him this past weekend.
27: Absolutely not. Zero. There was nothing to do with that. I mean, ultimately, the fans want us to win. I mean, ultimately, it put a good product on the field. That's really what they want. And so that's our job as coaches, why we're hired, to try and put the best product on the field. And when we don't, then I understand their frustration. But ultimately, they don't decide who plays. I mean, who would I be if I let someone outside of the building decide who plays?
1: Deshaun Watson, named the starter for the Cleveland Browns, ESPN analyst Dan Orlovsky.
4: I'm shocked. If this was just a football decision, just football, I haven't seen every day of practice, I would probably say coin flip, 50-50, start the guy you want. Doesn't really like matter to me. After the Saturday's press conference, I'm shocked that they did this to the Cleveland fans. I've said if I was a Cleveland fan and Deshaun's still starting week three, I would not go to the game because of the interaction that we saw. I've had a buddy text me saying, this is smart by the Browns. They'll go 0-2. Deshaun will struggle, and all of a sudden Shador gets named the starting quarterback for the week three game, which is their home opener, and he's the hero.
1: Bingo.
4: I only know him as a coach. I've spent some time with him just because of games. I mean, he is a all ball, all the time, high-level competitor, maniac. I don't know him as a guy, so I can't comment on him like that, but I don't think that he would sign up for that.
1: Browns play their first two games on the road. Deshaun Watson named the starter to start the season. Todd Monken says, though, it will not be week-to-week. ESPN Browns reporter Daniel Oyefuse.
6: As you heard Todd Monken say, he took in the full body of work when naming a starting quarterback, but one factor in particular that played a big role in his decision was starting the first two games of the season on the road in the pre-snap operation. I've watched Todd Monken this summer hound his offense about getting in and out of the huddle quickly, cadence from the quarterback, making the right checks, and that really hints at the experience of Watson, a 9-year veteran. Now, the last time we saw Watson on the field, he struggled on Saturday in the second half against the Bills, but Monken said that he does not anticipate the quarterback decision will be a week-to-week thing. He said that we anticipate Watson will play better or we wouldn't be starting him.
7: Okay, keep in mind, this decision comes 2 days after Watson was booed by Browns fans during Cleveland's preseason game against the Bills. His response caused quite a buzz afterwards. Been a PR nightmare over the last 48 hours. Daniel, what are the Browns and Watson saying after those post-game comments?
6: Yeah, well, when we spoke to Todd Monken the day after, he kind of previewed this decision, he said that those comments would not play a role in who he picked to be the starting quarterback. And on Monday today, Watson walked back those comments. He actually opened up his press conference saying that the emotions got the best of him. He didn't mean to come at the fan base, and that he understands their frustrations after 4 years of injuries and poor play. Now, we won't see Watson and the starting offense in the preseason finale on Thursday at home against the Patriots. But the next time we would see him would be week three against the Panthers. That response will be very interesting. For now, he said he's not focused on that. He said, as long as I'm playing winning good football, everything else will work out.
1: A lot of the reaction stemming from the reaction to the boos that Deshaun Watson heard this weekend earlier on ESPN Radio are Kimberly Martin.
8: I remember going to training camp. I remember going to those practices, offseason practices, and fans were wearing the Forgers, were excited about him being there. Honestly, they disregarded the legal issues. They were like, we have a franchise guy now. So for him to say it's personal, the issue really is his play has not been good. And it's not just this preseason game. And for him to say it's personal is where I was a little befuddled, because I have been there when these fans have cheered him and was there when they were excited that he was their guy. So if he had not gotten hurt, or if he had just played well in the games where he was playing, this would have been a non-issue.
1: And now he's the starting quarterback. The move by the Browns on Monday met with a variety of reactions. Some say they assumed it's how the Browns would do it. Many say they're stunned, especially after what happened over the weekend. ESPN analyst Mina Kimes.
9: It's been years since the trade happened, since 27 allegations of sexual harassment and assault came out. In that time frame, the fact that he has still not developed the ability to talk about this, he talked about personal issues, and not show any sense of contrition or acceptance or growth, quite frankly, was pretty jarring to see. As far as the football side of it go, I agree with your assessment. I mean, I've watched every snap Watson has played since becoming a Brown, before the injury, and now in the preseason, and he is a shell of the quarterback he was early in his career. I think if I had to just isolate the one thing that stands out, it's an unwillingness or hesitation to push the ball downfield that stands in such stark contrast to who he was. And frankly, it puts a cap on this offense. Even if they feel the operation is cleaner and he'll play on time more so than Shador, it's not been exciting with this quarterback.
1: And he is the starter now to go into the 2026 season, ESPN analyst Phil Yates.
7: The only explanation that I can think of is that if the Browns started Shador Sanders in week one and he struggled early, there would be maybe some level of pressure to hand the keys over to Deshaun Watson, see if he could spark the offense and get things on track. Now that Deshaun Watson's been named the Week 1 starter, he'll play until things don't go well. I anticipate that will be very early this season. And the Browns at that point can then play Shador Sanders and not have to worry about the court of public opinion, because they've already been through the door that is Deshaun Watson. To me, though, the much more important takeaway here is the Browns right now have told us they don't have their quarterback of the future on their roster.
0: Mm-hmm.
7: Because it's not Deshaun Watson, we all know that. And if it were Shador Sanders, he'd be their Week 1 starter. Browns, equipped with two first-round picks next year, will be doing a lot of scouting in what could be one of the deepest quarterback classes that we have had, at least since that 2024 year when Caleb Williams, Jaden Daniels, and Drake May went 1-2.
1: Deshaun Watson's last NFL game, October of 2024, 693 days ago. Week 3 will be the Browns opener at home. That one will be against Carolina after Cleveland opens with 2 on the road. SportsCenter all night, ESPN Radio, WNBA action, and it was a record-setting night. Angel Reese breaks the WNBA single-game rebounding record with 26 as the Dream beat the Sparks 78-71. Reese had 11 points, career-high 26 rebounds. That's the single-game record for rebounds in the WNBA. 458 rebounds this season. That sets the single-season record for rebounds. She passes Asia Wilson's 451, which was set 2 years ago. For Angel Reese, her 27th double-double this season, and the Dream get the win over the Sparks, who had 27 in the loss for Neko Gumake. Meanwhile, marquee match between the Valkyries and the Lynx.
10: Still plenty of basketball in this game. Williams to Zandalassini. 3-2. Zandalassini puts it on the deck. Gets it off in time. Oh! It's Becky's night!
1: Saw it on USA Network. Valkyries, an 80-66 win over the Lynx. Lynx with a season-low 66 points. Valkyries get their first win against the Lynx in franchise history. After the game, Cecilia Vandalassini.
11: Cecchi, that was such an intense battle. What did it take for this group to hold off the Minnesota Lynx in this game?
12: Yeah, I think today our mentality was on point. We wanted to, you know, come back since the last two games. We have a little bit of time, so we wanted to execute. We really wanted this game to be, you know, on our side, and I think we did a great job on the game plan, energy, effort. So I'm really proud of this one.
11: Cecchi, what about your mentality personally? We know you have a lot of memories in this building. Just what was your approach? What's your mentality coming into tonight?
12: Yeah, I mean, of course, Minnesota is a special place for me, and when you come here as an opponent, you want to win. Yeah, also because it's the toughest court on the W right now in this arena. They're another one team, so you always want to beat them. And, you know, going towards the playoff, we want to make sure we mark those details and get the job done.
11: What is it about this group that defensively you hold a team like Minnesota to just 66 points?
12: Yeah, as I said, today it was a team effort. Everybody stepped up. I think we executed really well our game plan, which was key. Everybody on the same page, and again, big team effort.
11: Chachi, congrats on the win. Thanks.
12: Thank you.
1: Valkyries get their first win against the Lynx in franchise history. Lynx, as you heard, held to 66 points, lowest this season. First game this season under 77. Minnesota snapping a six-game win streak with the loss to the Valkyries. Record tying day in Williamsport. That's next. 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
34: You know, Fantastic's open every Friday, Saturday, and Sunday, 10 to 6. And like they say, it's fantastic.
33: And like they say, we've got it.
1: Florida Gators. That job goes to transfer Aaron Filo. He's been named the starting quarterback for the Gators as they go into the season. He transferred from Georgia Tech. And he will get the start against Florida Atlantic September 5th. ESPN analyst Sam Acho.
0: I expect a clean operation, but the one thing I do want to see improve from Aaron Follow is just to protect the football. In the limited reps that he had last year at Georgia Tech behind Haynes King, there was a couple, you saw interception, you saw fumble. And of course, some of those reps were behind, you know, in a tough situation, maybe not playing with the ones per se, but with the John Summerall coach team, with his defensive background, defensive mind, the focus has to be on protecting the rock. So yes, getting the right play. Yes, audible, kill, all those things. But you have to be better with the football, specifically in the pocket, if you're in Philo for this Florida team.
1: He started for Georgia Tech against Gardner Webb last year, appeared in three games as the backup, played well in the game against an FCS opponent, completed 75% of his passes, 373 yards, threw both a touchdown and an interception. Now the starting quarterback for the Florida Gators. In Williamsport, among the action that we saw on Monday, Alabama, a 6-5 come-from-behind win over Pennsylvania in seven innings. Alabama walking it off, largest comeback win at the Little League Baseball World Series in their state's history. They trailed 5-0 after the top of the third inning. They rallied to win it 6-5 in seven. They tied the game in the bottom of the third inning, all five runs scoring with two outs. They wind up walking it off. Kenley Rasmus took to the mound in relief, six strikeouts, two hits allowed in 4 2/3 innings of relief. 14 strikeouts for her now at the Little League World Series this year. That's tied for the most by a girl all time. She ties Monet Davis from 2014.
3: I'm feeling so excited, and I don't even know what to say because I just love this game, and I just want to keep winning.
4: What can you say about your catcher, the performance he had, not only obviously at the plate at the last at-bat, but also just helping you throughout this game?
3: Oh, I'm so grateful for him, and I couldn't be here without him.
6: You know, after the game, he talked with Jeff Sims, and he said it was the energy in the dugout and Coach Gush that helped you guys through that moment. When you were down 5-0, that is not a small lead to come back from. So when you were down in that moment, what was going through your mind?
3: I just was thinking, like, I know we can do it. We've done it before. And I just believed in us, and I knew we could keep the energy and win this game.
4: Your Uncle Case comes in and hands you the ball when you're down 5-0. He says this. I want you to take a listen to it because our viewers got to listen to this little speech he gave.
7: How you feeling? You feeling no? Freaking A. Well, thank God we got Kenley Rasmus. Give me the ball, man. Your ball.
4: Thank God we got Kenley Rasmus. So when you hear that and that ball is handed to you, what goes through your mind, Kenley?
3: I wanted the ball this whole game, but unfortunately I didn't get it. And I just, when that moment came, I just knew I had to be locked into the game and go strikes.
4: Your uncle and your pops, Corey, on the team's coaching staff, their experience in the major leagues, how does that help you in situations that get as, you know, ramped up as the one you walked into?
3: They've influenced me so much, and they've taught me everything I know, and I couldn't be here without them.
1: Kenley Rasmus with another half dozen strikeouts in relief in the come-from-behind win for Alabama on Monday. 14 total strikeouts at the Little League World Series thus far. Her dad, former big leaguer Corey Rasmus, he pitched in 84 major league games for the Braves and Angels. She's the niece of former major leaguer Colby Rasmus. Speaking of Major League Baseball, Cubs and Diamondbacks.
8: Here comes the 1-0 to Conforto. He hits a high drive, deep right field. Get out the tape measure, long gone. Michael Conforto, a two-run homer. Cubs lead 4-0. And now the 1-1. Drilled in the air to left, deep. Back goes Tepper to the wall. Gone! Home run for Carson Kelly. The bottom of the order goes back to back. And the Cubs now lead 5-0.
1: Cubs go on to a 7-0 win over the Diamondbacks. Cubs' fourth straight win over the Diamondbacks all this season. Tied for the team's second longest win streak against Arizona in series history. Back-to-back homers in the sixth, third time with back-to-back homers this month. That's the most in Major League Baseball. San Francisco Giants getting multiple runs with one swing.
8: 2-2 pitch. Swing. There's a shot deep into right center field into Triples Alley. Way back there. Adios! Alonso! To the deepest part of the ballpark. Right next to the 415 side. A three-run homer for Rafael Devers.
1: John Miller, KNBR, Devers with that three-run homer in the second inning. The Giants snapping a four-game losing streak with a 5-0 shutout of the Reds. Jason Foley works an inning and a third for the win. After Carson Wisenhunt left in the third inning with pain in his pitching elbow. He was coming off an outing where he gave up a career-worst 7 runs and 9 hits over 4 innings. He'll have an MRI on Tuesday. San Francisco, though, gets the 5-0 shutout of the Reds. Giants began the game with 4 straight hits off Chase Burns, who falls to 14-3 with the loss. Reds, meanwhile, shut out for the 14th time this season. That's tied for the most in Major League Baseball this season. Guardians a 4-2 win over the Angels. Cleveland with the win, moving a half game ahead of the Astros for the third and final wild card spot in the American League. For Cleveland, it's their 5th consecutive win, second longest win streak they've had this season. They won 7 straight in mid-May. Well, coming up, the decision's been made in Cleveland. Is it the right one? Certainly came with controversy. That's next. SportsCenter All Night continues. It's ESPN Radio.
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1: Six rebounds in Atlanta's win over the L.A. Sparks. Browns sparked some controversy, naming Deshaun Watson as their starter.
6: Deshaun Watson, named the starting quarterback of the Cleveland Browns.
7: Deshaun is going to start against Jacksonville, took in the full body of work, and ultimately felt like Deshaun gave us the best chance to move the ball and score points.
14: This is what I've been working for 2 years, is to be able to show that capable of being a starter for one of the 32 organizations in this league.
15: I'm not saying it makes sense. I'm not saying this is what I would do, but I'm not surprised, as other people are, that Deshaun is the guy.
16: I am shocked. I feel awful for the fans of the Cleveland Browns.
1: A lot of eye-popping reactions to Deshaun Watson being named the starting quarterback in Cleveland on the This Is Football podcast. Host Kevin Clark.
17: I think pathetic is an all-encompassing phrase that I would use for all of this stuff. And Deshaun Watson's wrong about one thing. He's wrong about a lot of things, but he's wrong about one thing in this clip. It's not personal. It's business. It's performance-based. They boo him because he's an avatar for the worst trade in NFL history, the worst contract in NFL history, the fact that Cleveland fans have seen a lot of bad quarterback play, and even in that context, he's among the worst. He is among the worst. For a starting job, I would have gone Shadur first, trade second, somebody like Todd Monken's former quarterback, Stetson Bennett, maybe somebody like that. Third would be Dylan Gabriel. Fourth would be Dan Orlovsky. Fifth would be Bernie Kosar. Sixth would be Deshaun Watson. Okay, maybe you got
18: I'm
17: you and Bernie. You and Bernie could do a little quarterback competition.
18: Probably.
17: I'd rather have that than Deshaun Watson starting just for the Cleveland fans. Cleveland fans, as you said, Dan, deserve better.
1: Browns coach Todd Monken saying Monday Deshaun Watson is the starter for week one, but then added it won't be week to week. The Browns play their first two games on the road before playing at home in week three. ESPN's David Dennis Jr.
19: You got to make the owners listen to you. Don't go to those games. Don't go to the games. Like the booze didn't work, don't go. There should be a total blackout in Cleveland if he's there in week three and that dude is starting. Don't go to the games. Because you want to talk about, like, if you are saying the Cleveland Browns, the reason that we're keeping Deshaun Watson is for monetary reasons, because we want to our $46 million investment or whatever, the $87 million cap hit that would happen for the next 2 years is too much to bear. Well, how about you face a little bit of financial pressure from the fans? We're not showing up.
1: Browns play at home in week three. Will Watson be the quarterback at that point? Aaron Goldhammer from ESPN Cleveland.
20: If I had to guess, here's how this is going to go. Watson's going to stink the first 2 weeks.
1: Mm-hmm.
20: They'll make the change to Shadur by the time they come home for the third game. Mm-hmm. It's a godsend for the Browns that the first two games are on the road, and they're not going to let Watson, I don't think, even on the sidelines for Thursday night against the Patriots in the preseason finale. So
1: wow.
20: I don't know that Watson will start a home game this year unless he gets off to a good start, which, I mean, I just don't think that's within the realm of realistic possibility.
1: And then, either way, it's going to be a lot of talk about it. If you're the coach, if you're Todd Monken, there may be distractions involved. ESPN analyst Herm Edwards.
21: Well, win. If you win, it's not a distraction, right?
30: It won't be.
21: Yeah. But if you don't win, then you got problems, because then they'll be talking about, well, do we need to make a change at the quarterback? And if that's the situation, then that'll take place. And if Shadur can't win games, then there's seven quarterbacks coming out this year out of college football, and they'll draft one. You know, the Cleveland's been a mess, okay?
1: Yeah.
21: And they brought a little bit of this on their own. They signed him to this big deal, Deshaun. And, you know, I look at the situation that happened in Seattle with Russell Wilson. They just did it and said, hey, man, we're going to move on. And let Russell Wilson go. They owed him 25. And let him go. Yeah. Let him walk.
1: Certainly plenty of reactions, both on social media and in everyday discussion, to the Browns naming Deshaun Watson as their starting quarterback. Plenty of reactions on ESPN Radio.
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2: Unsportsmanlike.
3: For you to say that the fans are disrespectful, quite frankly, is audacity on a level that I didn't even know existed. The fans were put in an impossible position. Cleveland Browns fans are incredibly loyal. They love their city. They love this franchise. It's an emotional conundrum for you to have to abandon that because the team elected to push their morals to the side and bring this guy in because they thought that he would be good at football. When he wasn't good at football at all, they have every right to let him and let this organization know how they feel. And I can't believe he's delusional enough to get in front of a podium and somehow think it's their fault.
2: Mike Senior, Mike Junior, the Golics.
6: If you're Todd Monken, you're coming into this situation saying, I'm not trying to end up like everyone else. And so I'm going to come in and give the best decision that I think helps me and helps this staff keep our jobs. Because organizationally, this is the most antagonistic decision you could make for your fan base possible. Where you got two quarterbacks that are kind of close and you pick the one that's been the albatross around your franchise's neck in so many ways since he stepped foot on campus.
4: If it's close, I would go with Shedeur Sanders. See what you have in Shedeur. With the quarterback class coming out next year, see what Shedeur can bring. We know he went in the fifth round. We know he's a better talent than the fifth round. I would have started him. Without question, I would have started him to see what you had.
2: The Rich Eisen Show.
5: Competition, sure. But there is a thumb on the scale for Deshaun Watson because the Browns want to see if he has anything from 2019 left in him. They want to see if that guy that they acquired, is that guy still in there? And it doesn't really matter how much Shedeur is being a professional and showing up and showing out in any practices or preseason games. It's going to be him. And after this weekend and what happened this weekend, I could not be more sure of what I heard back in the spring and throughout was the truth.
2: Matt Jones, Myron Metcalf, they are Matt and Myron.
8: There were people on Saturday who thought he might get cut from the team, and today he's named the starter in Cleveland.
9: My problem with the battle is, this ain't Steve Young, Joe Montana. You know, Shedeur Sanders, I think, clearly hasn't done enough in Todd Monken's eyes to really separate himself. So you start with the veteran. That doesn't mean Deshaun Watson's going to finish the season as a starter, but I can understand why you put him in a position on the road to be the guy.
2: Freddie and Harry.
10: Maybe the Cleveland Browns are doing their tanking because the guy that they want to be a starting quarterback is not on their roster right now. The Cleveland Browns are banking on someone in next year's draft that's going to be a first-round pick. The Cleveland Browns want Deshaun Watson to be a starting quarterback, playing bad enough where they'll be in a position with two first-round picks that they can get the guy they really want.
2: Amber and Ian.
6: I don't know if it was Monken's decision. For him to announce Deshaun after that presser, I was shocked, stunned, blown away.
3: If he was out there and he was playing great and he was winning games, there wouldn't be anything. For better or for worse, there ain't a ton of moralizing out there. It's about winning. It's about losing. It's about being great or sucking. Like, that's it. They're booing you because you haven't been good for them, and they paid you all that money.
2: Game night.
6: I thought when he called out the fan base, that was him basically writing his ticket out of town. Right? I thought that was him basically saying, hey, I'm going to do everything I can to get a pink slip.
11: Yeah, there's no way out of Cleveland, and he knows that.
3: Can we hear it again?
1: Deshaun Watson, QB1 now for the Cleveland Browns. 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Right now, SportsCenter all night. Speaking of quarterbacks in the spotlight, in Atlanta Falcons quarterback Michael Penix Jr. cleared to practice fully. Head coach Kevin Stefanski said Penix will do 11-on-11 team periods for the first time since he underwent ACL surgery back in November. Now he's got to keep his eye on him.
12: Really no different than any player, just executing techniques and fundamentals on a given play. Again, the new part for Mike is just being in there in with a full offensive line, a full defensive line. But he's been in walk-through huddles. He's been in 7-on-7. He's obviously gone through individuals. So this is a good, now that you know Mike is cleared, it's a good that he can start that process of getting back to 11-on-11. Listen, competition is near and dear to all of our hearts, and whether you're, you know, whatever the depth chart looks like, whatever that Matt puts out, you know, you're competing every single day. We do compete periods in practice. You're competing against yourself. That alarm clock goes off, and you're in a competition. You know, you're everything we do around this building is competing. So I know it's easy to say position battles and those type of things, but we're constantly competing, and that's not the focus for our guys. Our guys are pushing each other by showing up and putting in the work.
1: Atlanta coach Kevin Stefanski, now that he has Michael Penix Jr. cleared to practice. Speaking of back to practice, Christian McCaffrey with the Niners have been held out past couple of weeks, leading to quite a bit of speculation whether it was contract related or not. McCaffrey saying it was just part of the plan.
13: Yeah, you know, obviously when you don't practice, you know, the way the media works now is firestorm. But, you know, this is kind of part of the plan from the jump, was to ramp up pretty big, get 9-10 practices in, kind of come back down and then ramp back up so we're fresh for the duration. So, you know, our staff's done a great job of kind of coming up with specific plans. And, you know, again, I feel great. So, you know, feel fresh, and it's good to be back out there.
1: Speaking of ramping things up, Robert Saleh, new coach in Tennessee, trying to ramp up the offense there.
18: All the way across the board, in all three phases, we've got a lot of work to do. But we were close yesterday to having some really cool moments. But like I said, it's, you know, going back and watching the tape, what I felt during the game and what we saw during the game was verified by the tape. Cam was making good decisions. He was taking what the defense gave. That scheme is built to make you take checkdowns, make you put the ball down in front, and you got to rally, make a guy miss, and you got to grind out yards. But, you know, we had three opportunities on some deeper developing concepts that we were just off. But yeah, we've got work to do in all three phases.
1: And as for quarterback Cam Ward, what the offense needs to improve on?
22: I would say our biggest improvement is, you know, connecting on deep play. We only get a certain amount of, you know, shots that we get to take each and every game because his defenses are so good. So when we get to play downfield, you know, myself and the receivers, we have to make the play. So I need to throw them, you know, catchable ball. They're going to do their job by, you know, attacking and making the play. So I think that's what's left for us. And once we do that, you know, we'll be a pretty solid offense.
1: And we're trying to get that offense set for week number one. Sports Center all night, ESPN Radio.
23: Browns are waiving tight end Daquan Wright, who has an agreement in place to play for LSU if he clears waivers.
24: Once you go to the NFL, to me, you're in the NFL. You don't get the opportunity to come back. That means you're kicking somebody else off your team. I think that's fair to the players that worked all summer, all spring.
1: It's been an interesting situation. The Cleveland Browns waiving Wright, who has an agreement in place for the 2026 season to play for LSU. Wright, believed to be the first player to have an agreement to return to play in college. Although, says LSU coach Lane Kiffin,
25: I believe that my job is to LSU and the LSU people that hire me and the fans. In that if players are available to recruit and are made eligible, and this happens all the time around the country. This is not new that this happens. Normally they're individual cases, as you've seen through time. You have very significant quarterbacks last season and this coming season that were ineligible by the NCAA and made eligible by injunctions. So this is really not new. I just think some people aren't realizing how similar all the situations are because of that.
1: Technically correct. Lane Kiffin did say similar because, yes, we have had judges decide cases of eligibility. No, we have not had a player go from an NFL training camp back to college, ESPN insider Adam Schefter.
26: It's a transformational transaction.
27: Mm-hmm.
26: We have a tight end right now, Daquan Wright, who is on the verge of becoming the first player ever to go from an NFL training camp to playing college football in the same season. It's never happened. And there are a group of players right now where this also could be in play for, but he is the first one. And if he goes unclaimed on waivers with the NFL, which we'll know at 4 o'clock Eastern on Tuesday, he then would essentially follow through on the agreement he has with LSU to go from playing with the Cleveland Browns to playing for the LSU Tigers, where he would make more money playing college football than he would in the NFL. This is an example of the wild, distorted, unusual, unprecedented times we're living in.
1: A lot of people shaking their heads, including Ohio State coach Ryan Day.
0: If there are teams that have some players out there who are cut from NFL rosters that are going to be on other teams, we have to at least consider it and look at it. Do I like anything about it? Absolutely not. But we got to do what's right for Ohio State. So it's sort of a day-to-day thing right now. And like anything, we're just going to try to adapt. But I think we would all agree, maybe not everybody, but that, you know, there has to be a certain point where your roster gets locked in. But whenever I heard that we were in a meeting and someone says, yeah, LSU just got a commitment from the Browns tight end, I said, we are certainly in a different world right now.
1: And he could make more in college by doing that. Moving atop their division, that's next. SportsCenter All Night continues. It's ESPN Radio.
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1: 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Back to the Diamond. Twins haven't had much success on the road of late, but Monday facing the Athletics.
3: This ball hit high in the air for Kreidler. That ball is clobbered deep into the Sacramento night, headed for the clubhouse and gone. And welcome home, Ryan Kreidler, a moonshot off the

0: 13-3 would be the final. Nationals Radio Network with the call as Washington snaps a four-game losing streak. Their 17th game this season where they've scored double digits. Most they've had in a season since 2019. They had 20 games that season. They have 17 this season as they beat Colorado, which suffers a seventh consecutive loss.
1: SportsCenter all night.
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2: How good is that? Are you ready to take?
1: Number four.
0: Giants with a 5-0 shutout of the Reds. 60% of that offense from one swing. KNBR.
3: 2-2 pitch. Swing. There's a shot. Deep into right center field. Into Triples Alley. Way back there. Adios! Alonso! To the deepest part of the ballpark. Right next to the 415 side. A three-run homer for Rafael Devers.
1: Number three.
0: Red Sox win in Miami. A fourth straight come-from-behind win. WEEI.
4: Pitch is ripped into right field. That's extra bases for Siegler. White runs so well. He's around second. He's going to be waved home. Tony Siegel puts the Red Sox ahead with an RBI triple. It is 3-2 in the ninth.
1: Number two.
0: Rangers pound the White Sox in Chicago, but it wasn't just offense for Texas. 105-3, the fan.
5: The 1-0. Swing and a drive, deep out into right field. Nimmo going back on this one. At the wall, he leaps, and Nimmo makes the catch. Brandon Nimmo takes a two-run home run away from Andrew Benintendi. What a play by Nimmo to keep it a 2-0 ball game.
1: Number one.
0: Mariners topped the Phillies. Cal Raleigh with three hits in the game. None of the three stay in the yard. Seattle Sports, 7:10 a.m.
5: The 3-1. Swung on. Cross. Right field. Has he done it again? It is gone! Cal Raleigh, his first three-homer game of his career. He crushes a solo blast. It's 9-2 Mariners.
0: Mariners get the win. Raleigh with three hits. All three home runs. Also heard the Rangers win over the White Sox, getting that great defensive play. They also got some offense.
5: Here's Lankford. He lifts one high into the air, deep left. And Tanachi going back. He's at the wall, and it is gone. Another rainbow home run for the Rangers for Wyatt, his 15th of the season. It comes with Lopez on board, and the Rangers are up now 11-2.
0: They go on to that 11-2 win. They move into first place in the American League West, having won four of their last five games. 11 runs is the most they've scored in a road game this season. SportsCenter all night, ESPN Radio. Back to the NFL. Big news on Monday, Deshaun Watson being named the starter in Cleveland. That's for week one. Then we have others coming back to practice. Christian McCaffrey, Malik Nabers for the Giants. His coach, John Harbaugh.
6: Yeah, I just don't want to like make any kind of statements like that. I think it's reasonable to assume that. You know, those are all kind of things that you can assume. It's just based on watching the guy practice. But, you know, I know the only thing I know more than you guys know is that what the docs and the trainers tell me as far as his rehab. So, and that's doing well. He's doing really well with that. He's strong. He's in a good place. But how he gets through practice, how ready he is to play and protect himself is really based on practice.
0: See if he's ready to go in week number one. Niners activating George Kittle, ESPN's Adam Schefter.
7: Well, let's go back to last week because they were in Los Angeles for a joint scrimmage with the Chargers. And while they were there on Wednesday, George Kittle got a chance to go meet with the surgeon who performed the surgery on his torn Achilles, Dr. Neil Eletrosh. And from what I understand, it was a great meeting. George Kittle was ahead on all markers. He's in a great spot. This doesn't mean that he will play week one, but everything looks right now to be trending in the direction. He received a favorable report from Dr. Eletrosh. The Niners officially activated him yesterday. So the fact that the doctor seems to have been good with where he's at right now, when they've activated him, the way it's tracking right now makes it look like a distinct possibility that he's going to be on that field for that opening game against the Rams, which would be a very quick recovery from a torn Achilles. But right now, I think he's very pleased with where he's at. The doctor's pleased with where he's at, and the Niners are pleased with where he's at.
0: Speaking of injuries, we

0: Ashton Gentry taken off the field this weekend, needed help to get off the field, sprained ankle, and not expected to be a major issue for the entire season. Well, straight ahead, how did we get to the decision that came down on Monday? Sports Gutter All Night continues at ESPN Radio.
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4: 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The Phillies try to make it 10 in a row against the Mariners.
18: 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Swing and a drive deep to right field. Cal does it again. Goodbye, baseball.
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0: 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Record-setting night in the WNBA. That's straight ahead. SportsCenter all night continues. Nine straight wins is what we've seen from the Phillies over the past couple of weeks. That same time span also saw the Mariners on the wrong side of a couple of blowout losses. But Monday in Seattle, tables seem to be turned, thanks in large part to one particular bat.
3: Now the 3-2. Swing and a drive deep to right field. Cal does it again. Goodbye, baseball. Into the lower deck and right. What a night for the big dumper. Cal rounds second, taking a tour around the bases. His 15th home run of the year in the first. Home run number 16 here in the bottom of the fifth inning. And the Mariners now lead the Phillies 7-2. And what a night for Cal Raleigh.
22: The 3-1. Swung on. Cross. Right field. Has he done it again? It is gone! Cal Raleigh, his first three-homer game of his career. He crushes a solo blast. It's 9-2 Mariners.
0: 9-2 would be the final over the Phillies. Mariners snapping a four-game losing streak against the Phillies dating back to 2024. Cal Raleigh, 3-for-3, all three were homers. He now has 17 on the season, three homers, driving in four of the nine runs. First career game with three homers, and first three-homer game by a Mariners player since Edgar Martinez did it in 1999. Raleigh entered Monday batting .159 on the season. His batting average was seventh worst entering a three-homer game by a player since 1900. He gets the three homers. Mariners get the win. Phillies get their nine-game win streak snapped. That nine-game streak had been the longest active win streak in Major League Baseball. In Miami, Red Sox trailed 2-1 in the seventh. They tied it up in the eighth. And then at the top of the ninth,
3: the pitch is ripped into right field. That's extra bases for Siegler. White runs so well. He's around second. He's going to be waved home. Tony Siegel puts the Red Sox ahead with an RBI triple. It is 3-2 in the ninth.
0: WEI with the call. They'd win it 4-2. The Red Sox fourth straight come-from-behind victory. 16th comeback win since the All-Star break. That's the most in baseball. Red Sox scoring a pair in the ninth to break that 2-2 tie. 69 ninth inning runs this season. That snaps a tie with the Braves and the Rockies for most in Major League Baseball. Red Sox get the 4-2 win on the road in Florida. Speaking of Florida, Rays and Tigers.
22: 1-1. Swung on and hit high in the air to fairly deep right field. Over and back and toward the wall, and watching it sail on out of here is the right fielder for the Tigers, Zach McKinstry. Jonathan Aranda with just his second homer in the last couple months, and it's his 16th of the year, and the Rays extend their lead to 4-1.
0: 620 WDAE, 4-1 the final for Tampa Bay as they beat the Tigers. Drew Rasmussen, six innings of three-hit balls, striking out five. He's earned the win in seven consecutive starts, longest streak of his career. The Tigers, meanwhile, suffering a sixth consecutive loss, their second six-game losing streak this season after losing eight straight back in the month of May. SportsCenter all night, ESPN Radio.
23: Deshaun Watson named the starting quarterback of the Cleveland Browns.
24: Deshaun is going to start against Jacksonville, and ultimately felt like Deshaun gave us the best chance to move the ball and score points.
25: This is what I've been working for 2 years.
26: I am shocked. I feel awful for the fans of the Cleveland Browns.
0: Still another week of preseason to go, but the NFL regular season is right around the corner. Looking back just about 16 months ago, this is what we heard from Browns owner Jimmy Haslam about Cleveland's quarterback situation.
27: Well, I mean, let's address the elephant in the room. You know, we took a big swing and miss with Deshaun. We thought we had the quarterback. We didn't. And we gave up a lot of draft picks to get him. So we've got to dig ourselves out of that hole.
24: Shouldn't they be held accountable for that decision?
27: Listen, I've said this, I think, numerous times. The Deshaun Watson was an entire organization decision, and it ends with D&I. So, you know, hold us accountable.
0: That was a year ago, March. Now, Deshaun Watson is the Browns starter. Todd Monken, the head coach, making the decision known on Monday.
24: Deshaun is going to start against Jacksonville. Took in the full body of work over the course of off season to training camp to the games the joint practice, and ultimately felt like to start the season on the road, Deshaun gave us the best chance to move the ball and score points. I mean, that's really what it's about. And felt that way going in the last game, but wasn't sure. And after we talked as a staff, and after we re-looked at everything, we're going to go that direction.
0: Todd Monken saying that's what it was about. What he says it wasn't about was Watson ripping the Cleveland fans who booed him this past weekend.
24: Absolutely not. Zero. There was nothing to do with that. I mean, ultimately, the fans want us to win. I mean, ultimately, put a good product on the field. That's really what they want. And so that's our job as coaches, why we're hired, to try and put the best product on the field. And when we don't, then I understand their frustration. But ultimately, they don't decide who plays. I mean, who would I be if I let someone outside of the building decide who plays?
0: Deshaun Watson, named the starter for the Cleveland Browns, ESPN analyst Dan Orlovsky.
1: I'm shocked. If this was just a football decision, just football, and I haven't seen every day of practice, I would probably say coin flip, 50-50, start the guy you want. Doesn't really, like, matter to me. After the Saturday's press conference, I'm shocked that they did this to the Cleveland fans. I've said if I was a Cleveland fan and Deshaun's still starting week three, I would not go to the game because of the interaction that we saw. I've had a buddy text me saying, this is smart by the Browns. They'll go 0-2. Deshaun will struggle, and all of a sudden Shador gets named the starting quarterback for the week three game, which is their home opener, and he's the hero.
0: Bingo.
1: I only know him as a coach. I've spent some time with him just because of games. I mean, he is a all-ball, all-the-time, high-level competitor, maniac. I don't know him as a guy, so I can't comment on him like that, but I don't think that he would sign up for that.
0: Browns play their first two games on the road. Deshaun Watson named the starter to start the season. Todd Monken says, though, it will not be week-to-week. ESPN Browns reporter Daniel Oyefuse.
2: As you heard Todd Monken say, he took in the full body of work when naming a starting quarterback, but one factor in particular that played a big role in his decision was starting the first two games of the season on the road in the pre-snap operation. I've watched Todd Monken this summer hound his offense about getting in and out of the huddle quickly, cadence from the quarterback, making the right checks, and that really hints at the experience of Watson, a 9-year veteran. Now, the last time we saw Watson on the field, he struggled on Saturday in the second half against the Bills, but Monken said that he does not anticipate the quarterback decision will be a week-to-week thing. He said that we anticipate Watson will play better or we wouldn't be starting him.
5: Okay, keep in mind, this decision comes 2 days after Watson was booed by Browns fans during Cleveland's preseason game against the Bills. His response caused quite a buzz afterwards. Been a PR nightmare over the last 48 hours. Daniel, what are the Browns and Watson saying after those post-game comments?
2: Yeah, well, when we spoke to Todd Monken the day after, he kind of previewed this decision. He said that those comments would not play a role in who he picked to be the starting quarterback. And on Monday today, Watson walked back those comments. He actually opened up his press conference saying that the emotions got the best of him. He didn't mean to come at the fan base, and that he understands their frustrations after 4 years of injuries and poor play. Now, we won't see Watson and the starting offense in the preseason finale on Thursday at home against the Patriots. But the next time we would see him would be week three against the Panthers. That response will be very interesting. For now, he said he's not focused on that. He said, as long as I'm playing winning good football, everything else will work out.
0: A lot of the reaction stemming from the reaction to the boos that Deshaun Watson heard this weekend earlier on ESPN Radio are Kimberly Martin.
6: I remember going to training camp. I remember going to those practices, off-season practices, and fans were wearing the Forger, were excited about him being there. Honestly, they disregarded the legal issues. They were like, we have a franchise guy now. So for him to say it's personal, the issue really is his play has not been good. And it's not just this preseason game. And for him to say it's personal is where I was a little befuddled, because I have been there when these fans have cheered him and was there when they were excited that he was their guy. So if he had not gotten hurt, or if he had just played well in the games where he was playing, this would have been a non-issue.
0: And now he's the starting quarterback. The move by the Browns on Monday met with a variety of reactions. Some say they assumed it's how the Browns would do it. Many say they're stunned, especially after what happened over the weekend. ESPN analyst Mina Kimes.
7: It's been years since the trade happened, since 27 allegations of sexual harassment and assault came out. In that time frame, the fact that he has still not developed the ability to talk about this, he talked about personal issues, and not show any sense of contrition or acceptance or growth, quite frankly, was pretty jarring to see. As far as the football side of it go, I agree with your assessment. I mean, I've watched every snap Watson has played since becoming a Brown, before the injury, and now in the preseason, and he is a shell of the quarterback he was early in his career. I think if I had to just isolate the one thing that stands out, it's an unwillingness or hesitation to push the ball downfield that stands in such stark contrast to who he was. And frankly, it puts a cap on this offense. Even if they feel the operation is cleaner and he'll play on time more so than Shador, it's not been exciting with this quarterback.
0: And he is the starter now to go into the 2026 season, ESPN analyst Field Yates.
8: The only explanation that I can think of is that if the Browns started Shador Sanders in week one and he struggled early, there would be maybe some level of pressure to hand the keys over to Deshaun Watson, see if he could spark the offense and get things on track. Now that Deshaun Watson's been named the week one starter, he'll play until things don't go well. I anticipate that will be very early this season. And the Browns at that point can then play Shador Sanders and not have to worry about the court of public opinion because they've already been through the door that is Deshaun Watson. To me, though, the much more important takeaway here is the Browns right now have told us they don't have their quarterback of the future on their roster.
9: Mm-hmm.
8: Because it's not Deshaun Watson, we all know that. And if it were Shador Sanders, he'd be their week one starter. Browns, equipped with two first-round picks next year, will be doing a lot of scouting in what could be one of the deepest quarterback classes that we've had, at least since that 2024 year when Caleb Williams, Jaden Daniels, and Drake May went 1-2.
0: Deshaun Watson's last NFL game, October of 2024, 693 days ago. Week three will be the Browns opener at home. That one will be against Carolina after Cleveland opens with two on the road. SportsCenter all night, ESPN Radio, WNBA action, and it was a record-setting night. Angel Reese breaks the WNBA single-game rebounding record with 26 as the Dream beat the Sparks 78-71. Reese had 11 points, career-high 26 rebounds. That's the single-game record for rebounds in the WNBA. 458 rebounds this season. That sets the single-season record for rebounds. She passes Angel Wilson's 451, which was set 2 years ago. For Angel Reese, her 27th double-double this season, and the Dream get the win over the Sparks, who had 27 in the loss for Neka Gumake. Meanwhile, marquee match between the Valkyries and the Lynx.
10: Still plenty of basketball in this game. Williams to Zandalassini. 3 to shoot. Zandalassini puts it on the deck. Gets it off in time. Oh! It's Becky's night.
0: Saw it on USA Network. Valkyries, an 80-66 win over the Lynx. Lynx with a season-low 66 points. Valkyries get their first win against the Lynx in franchise history. After the game, Cecilia Vandalassini.
11: Chechi, that was such an intense battle. What did it take for this group to hold off the Minnesota Lynx in this game?
12: Yeah, I think today our mentality was on point. We wanted to, you know, come back since the last two games. We have a little bit of time, so we wanted to execute. We really wanted this game to be, you know, on our side, and I think we did a great job on the game plan, energy, effort. So I'm really proud of this one.
11: Chechi, what about your mentality personally? We know you have a lot of memories in this building. Just what was your approach? What's your mentality coming into tonight?
12: Yeah, I mean, of course, Minnesota is a special place for me, and when you come here as an opponent, you want to win. Yeah, also because it's the toughest court on the W right now in this arena. They're an underwear team, so you always want to beat them. And, you know, towards the playoff, we want to make sure we mark those details and get the job done.
11: What is it about this group that defensively you hold a team like Minnesota to just 66 points?
12: Yeah, as I said, today it was a team effort. Everybody stepped up. I think we executed really well our game plan, which was key. Everybody on the same page. And, again, big team effort.
11: Chechi, congrats on the win. Thanks.
12: Thank you.
0: Valkyries get their first win against the Lynx in franchise history. Lynx, as you heard, held to 66 points, lowest this season. First game this season under 77. Minnesota snapping a six-game win streak with the loss to the Valkyries. Record tying day in Williamsport. That's next. SportsCenter All Night continues. 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
0: Also, the Florida Gators. That job goes to transfer Aaron Filo. He's been named the starting quarterback for the Gators as they go into the season. He transferred from Georgia Tech, and he will get the start against Florida Atlantic September 5th. ESPN analyst Sam Acho
1: I expect a clean operation, but the one thing I do want to see improve from Aaron Follow is just to protect the football. In the limited rest that he had last year at Georgia Tech behind Haynes Kings, there was a couple, you saw interception, you saw fumble, and of course some of those reps were behind, you know, in a tough situation, maybe not playing with the ones per se, but with the John Summerall coach team, with his defensive background, defensive mind, the focus has to be on protecting the rock. So yes, getting the right play, yes, audible, kill, all those things, but you have to be better with the football, specifically in the pocket, if you're in Philo for this Florida team.
0: He started for Georgia Tech against Gardner Webb last year, appeared in three games as the backup, played well in the game against an FCS opponent, completed 75% of his passes, 373 yards through both a touchdown and an interception. Now the starting quarterback for the Florida Gators. In Williamsport, among the action that we saw on Monday, Alabama, a 6-5 come-from-behind win over Pennsylvania in seven innings. Alabama walking it off. Largest comeback win at the Little League Baseball World Series in their state's history. They trailed 5-0 after the top of the third inning. They rallied to win it 6-5 in seven. They tied the game in the bottom of the third inning, all five runs scoring with two outs. They wind up walking it off. Kenley Rasmus took to the mound in relief. Six strikeouts, two hits allowed in 4 2/3 innings of relief. 14 strikeouts for her now at the Little League World Series this year. That's tied for the most by a girl all time. She ties Monet Davis from 2014.
2: I'm feeling so excited, and I don't even know what to say because I just love this game, and I just want to keep winning.
3: What can you say about your catcher, the performance he had, not only obviously at the plate at the last at-bat, but also just helping you throughout this game?
2: Oh, I'm so grateful for him, and I couldn't be here without him.
4: You know, after the game, he talked with Jeff Sims, and he said it was the energy in the dugout and Coach Gus that helped you guys through that moment. When you were down 5-0, that is not a small lead to come back from. So when you were down in that moment, what was going through your mind?
2: I just was thinking, like, I know we can do it. We've done it before. And I just believed in us, and I knew we could keep the energy and win this game.
3: Your Uncle Case comes in and hands you the ball when you're down 5-0. He says this. I want you to take a listen to it because our viewers got to listen to this little speech he gave.
5: How you feeling? You feeling no? Ha! Freaking A. Well, thank God we got Kenley Rasmus. Give me the ball, man. Your ball.
3: Thank God we got Kenley Rasmus. So when you hear that and that ball is handed to you, what goes through your mind, Kenley?
2: I wanted the ball this whole game, but unfortunately I didn't get it. And I just, when that moment came, I just knew I had to be locked into the game and go strikes.
3: Your uncle and your pops, Corey, on the team's coaching staff, their experience in the major leagues, how does that help you in situations that get as, you know, ramped up as the one you walked into?
2: They've influenced me so much, and they've taught me everything I know, and I couldn't be here without them.
0: Kenley Rasmus with another half dozen strikeouts in relief in the come-from-behind win for Alabama on Monday. 14 total strikeouts at the Little League World Series thus far. Her dad, former big leaguer Corey Rasmus, he pitched in 84 major league games for the Braves and Angels. She's the niece of former major leaguer Colby Rasmus. Speaking of Major League Baseball, Cubs and Diamondbacks.
20: Here comes the 1-0 to Conforto. He hits a high drive, deep right field. Get out the tape measure, long gone. Michael Conforto, a two-run homer. Cubs lead 4-0. And now the 1-1. Drilled in the air to left, deep. Back goes Kepler to the wall. Gone! Home run for Carson Kelly. The bottom of the order goes back to back. And the Cubs now lead 5-0.
0: Cubs go on to a 7-0 win over the Diamondbacks. Cubs' fourth straight win over the Diamondbacks all this season. Tied for the team's second longest win streak against Arizona in series history. Back-to-back homers in the sixth, third time with back-to-back homers this month. That's the most in Major League Baseball. San Francisco Giants getting multiple runs with one swing.
20: 2-2 pitch. Swing. There's a shot deep into right center field. Into Triple's alley. Way back there. Adios!
0: yard. Devers with that three-run homer in the second inning. The Giants snapping a four-game losing streak with a 5-0 shutout of the Reds. Jason Foley works an inning in the third for the win. After Carson Wisenhunt left in the third inning with pain in his pitching elbow. He was coming off an outing where he gave up a career-worst 7 runs and 9 hits over 4 innings. He'll have an MRI on Tuesday. San Francisco, though, gets the 5-0 shutout of the Reds. Giants began the game with 4 straight hits off Chase Burns, who falls to 14-3 with the loss. Reds, meanwhile, shut out for the 14th time this season. That's tied for the most in Major League Baseball this season. Guardians a 4-2 win over the Angels. Cleveland with the win, moving a half game ahead of the Astros for the third and final wild card spot in the American League. For Cleveland, it's their 5th consecutive win, second longest win streak they've had this season. They won 7 straight in mid-May. Well, coming up, the decision's been made in Cleveland. Is it the right one? Certainly came with controversy. That's next. SportsCenter All Night continues. It's ESPN Radio.
6: Hey, this is Rich Eisen. Coming up on Tuesday's show, we preview the Los Angeles Rams season. Is Aaron Donald back yet or what? Will Forte of Coyote versus Acme stops by in studio, and it's Overreaction Monday on a Tuesday as well. That's Tuesday's Rich Eisen show on Disney Plus, the ESPN app, and ESPN Radio.
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0: 26 rebounds in Atlanta's win over the L.A. Sparks. Browns sparked some controversy, naming Deshaun Watson as their starter.
9: Deshaun Watson named the starting quarterback of the Cleveland Browns.
13: Deshaun is going to start against Jacksonville. Took in the full body of work and ultimately felt like Deshaun gave us the best chance to move the ball and score points.
14: This is what I've been working for 2 years, is to be able to show that capable of being a starter for one of the 32 organizations in this league.
15: I'm not saying it makes sense. I'm not saying this is what I would do, but I'm not surprised, as other people are, that Deshaun is the best.
16: I am shocked. I feel awful for the fans of the Cleveland Browns.
0: A lot of eye-popping reactions to Deshaun Watson being named the starting quarterback in Cleveland on the This Is Football podcast. Host Kevin Clark.
17: I think pathetic is an all-encompassing phrase that I would use for all of this stuff. And Deshaun Watson's wrong about one thing. He's wrong about a lot of things, but he's wrong about one thing in this clip. It's not personal. It's business. It's performance-based. They boo him because he's an avatar for the worst trade in NFL history, the worst contract in NFL history, the fact that Cleveland fans have seen a lot of bad quarterback play, and even in that context, he's among the worst. He is among the worst. For a starting job, I would have gone Shadur first, trade second, somebody like Todd Monken's former quarterback, Stetson Bennett, maybe somebody like that. Third would be Dylan Gabriel. Fourth would be Dan Orlovsky. Fifth would be Bernie Kosar. Sixth would be Deshaun Watson. Okay, maybe you got
16: I'm
17: you and Bernie. You and Bernie could do a little quarterback competition. I'd rather have that than Deshaun Watson starting just for the Cleveland fans. Cleveland fans, as you said, Dan, deserve better.
0: Browns coach Todd Monken saying Monday Deshaun Watson is the starter for week one, but then added it won't be week to week. The Browns play their first two games on the road before playing at home in week three. ESPN's David Dennis Jr.
18: You got to make the owners listen to you. Don't go to those games. Don't go to the games. The booze didn't work. Don't go. There should be a total blackout in Cleveland if he's there in week three and that dude is starting. Don't go to the games. Because you want to talk about, like, if you are saying the Cleveland Browns, the reason that we're keeping Deshaun Watson is for monetary reasons, because we want to, our $46 million investment or whatever, the $87 million cap hit that would happen for the next 2 years is too much to bear. Well, how about you face a little bit of financial pressure from the fans? We're not showing up.
0: Browns play at home in week three. Will Watson be the quarterback at that point? Aaron Goldhammer from ESPN Cleveland.
19: If I had to guess, here's how this is going to go. Watson's going to stink the first 2 weeks.
0: Mm-hmm.
19: They'll make the change to Shadur by the time they come home for the third game. It's mm-hmm. a godsend for the Browns that the first two games are on the road, and they're not going to let Watson, I don't think, even on the sidelines for Thursday night against the Patriots in the preseason finale. So
0: wow.
19: I don't know that Watson will start a home game this year unless he gets off to a good start, which, I mean, I just don't think that's within the realm of realistic possibility.
0: And then, either way, it's going to be a lot of talk about it. If you're the coach, if you're Todd Monken, there may be distractions involved. ESPN analyst Herm Edwards.
24: Well, when? If you win, it's not a distraction, right?
25: It won't be. Yeah.
24: But if you don't win, then you got problems, because then they'll be talking about, well, do we need to make a change at the quarterback? And if that's the situation, then that'll take place. And if Shadur can't win games, then there's seven quarterbacks coming out this year out of college football, and they'll draft one. You know, the Cleveland's been a mess, okay?
0: Yeah.
24: And they brought a little bit of this on their own. They signed him to this big deal, Deshaun. And, you know, I look at the situation that happened in Seattle with Russell Wilson. They just bid it and said, hey, man, we're going to move on. And let Russell Wilson go. They owed him 25. And let him go. Yeah. Let him walk.
0: Certainly plenty of reactions, both on social media and in everyday discussion, to the Browns naming Deshaun Watson as their starting quarterback. Plenty of reactions on ESPN Radio.
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1: unsportsmanlike.
2: For you to say that the fans are disrespectful, quite frankly, is audacity on a level that I didn't even know existed. The fans were put in an impossible position. Cleveland Browns fans are incredibly loyal. They love their city. They love this franchise. It's an emotional conundrum for you to have to abandon that because the team elected to push their morals to the side and bring this guy in because they thought that he would be good at football. When he wasn't good at football at all, they have every right to let him and let this organization know how they feel. And I can't believe he's delusional enough to get in front of a podium and somehow think it's their fault.
1: Mike Senior, Mike Junior, the Golics.
9: If you're Todd Monken, you're coming into this situation saying, I'm not trying to end up like everyone else. And so I'm going to come in and give the best decision that I think helps me and helps this staff keep our jobs. Because organizationally, this is the most antagonistic decision you could make for your fan base possible. Where you got two quarterbacks that are kind of close, and you pick the one that's been the albatross around your franchise's neck in so many ways since he stepped foot on campus.
3: If it's close, I would go with Shedeur Sanders. See what you have in Shedeur. With the quarterback class coming out next year, see what Shedeur can bring. We know he went in the fifth round. We know he's a better talent than the fifth round. I would have started him. Without question, I would have started him to see what you had.
1: The Rich Eisen Show.
19: Competition, sure. But there is a thumb on the scale for Deshaun Watson because the Browns want to see if he has anything from 2019 left in him. They want to see if that guy that they acquired, is that guy still in there? And it doesn't really matter how much Shedeur is being a professional and showing up and showing out in any practices or preseason games. It's going to be him. And after this weekend and what happened this weekend, I could not be more sure of what I heard back in the spring and throughout was the truth.
1: Matt Jones, Myron Metcalf, they are Matt and Myron.
4: There were people on Saturday who thought he might get cut from the team, and today he's named the starter in Cleveland.
9: My problem with the battle is, this ain't Steve Young, Joe Montana. You know, Shedeur Sanders, I think, clearly hasn't done enough in Todd Monken's eyes to really separate himself. So you start with the veteran. That doesn't mean Deshaun Watson's going to finish the season as a starter, but I can understand why you put him in a position on the road to be the guy.
1: Freddie and Harry.
5: Maybe the Cleveland Browns are doing their tanking because the guy that they want to be a starting quarterback is not on their roster right now. The Cleveland Browns are banking on someone in next year's draft that's going to be a first-round pick. The Cleveland Browns want Deshaun Watson to be a starting quarterback, playing bad enough where they'll be in a position with two first-round picks that they can get the guy they really want.
1: Amber and Ian.
6: I don't know if it was Monken's decision. For him to announce Deshaun after that presser, I was shocked, stunned, blown away.
2: If he was out there and he was playing great and he was winning games, there wouldn't be anything. For better or for worse, there ain't a ton of moralizing out there. It's about winning. It's about losing. It's about being great or sucking. Like, that's it. They're booing you because you haven't been good for them and they paid you all that money.
1: Game night.
6: I thought when he called out the fan base, that was him basically writing his ticket out of town, right? I thought that was him basically saying, hey, I'm going to do everything I can to get a pink slip.
9: Yeah, there's no way out of Cleveland, and he knows that.
27: Can we hear it again?
0: Deshaun Watson, QB1 now for the Cleveland Browns. 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Right now, SportsCenter all night. Speaking of quarterbacks in the spotlight, in Atlanta Falcons quarterback Michael Penix Jr. cleared to practice fully. Head coach Kevin Stefanski said Penix will do 11-on-11 team periods for the first time since he underwent ACL surgery back in November. Now he's got to keep his eye on him.
20: Really no different than any player, just executing techniques and fundamentals on a given play. Again, the new part for Mike is just being in there in with a full offensive line, a full defensive line. But he's been in walk-through huddles. He's been in 7-on-7. He's obviously gone through individuals. So this is a good, now that you know Mike is cleared, it's a good that he can start that process of getting back to 11-on-11. Listen, competition is near and dear to all of our hearts, and whether you're, you know, whatever the depth chart looks like, whatever that Matt puts out, you know, you're competing every single day. We do compete periods in practice. You're competing against yourself. That alarm clock goes off, and you're in a competition. You know, you're everything we do around this building is competing. So I know it's easy to say position battles and those type of things, but we're constantly competing, and that's not the focus for our guys. Our guys are pushing each other by showing up and putting in the work.
0: Atlanta coach Kevin Stefanski, now that he has Michael Penix Jr. cleared to practice. Speaking of back to practice, Christian McCaffrey with the Niners. He's been held out past couple of weeks, leading to quite a bit of speculation, whether it was contract related or not. McCaffrey saying it was just part of the plan.
7: Yeah, you know, obviously when you don't practice, you know, the way the media works now is firestorm. But, you know, this is kind of part of the plan from the jump, was to ramp up pretty big, get 9-10 practices in, kind of come back down and then ramp back up so we're fresh for the duration. So, you know, our staff's done a great job of kind of coming up with specific plans. And, you know, again, I feel great. So, you know, feel fresh, and it's good to be back out there.
0: Speaking of ramping things up, Robert Saleh, new coach in Tennessee, trying to ramp up the offense there.
8: All the way across the board, in all three phases, we've got a lot of work to do. But we were close yesterday to having some really cool moments. But like I said, it's, you know, going back and watching the tape, what I felt during the game and what we saw during the game was verified by the tape. Cam was making good decisions. He was taking what the defense gave. That scheme is built to make you take checkdowns, make you put the ball down in front, and you got to rally, make a guy miss, and you got to grind out yards. But, you know, we had three opportunities on some deeper developing concepts that we were just off. But yeah, we've got work to do in all three phases.
0: And as for quarterback Cam Ward, what the offense needs to improve on?
10: I would say our biggest improvement is, you know, connecting on deep play. We only get a certain amount of, you know, shots that we get to take each and every game because those defenses are so good. So when we get to play downfield, you know, myself and the receivers, we have to make the play. So I need to throw them, you know, catchable ball. They're going to do their job by, you know, attacking and making the play. So I think that's what's left for us. And once we do that, you know, we'll be a pretty solid offense.
0: Cam Ward trying to get that offense set for week number one. SportsCenter All Night, ESPN Radio.
11: Browns are waiving tight end Daquan Wright, who has an agreement in place to play for LSU if he clears waivers.
12: Once you go to the NFL, to me, you're in the NFL. You don't get the opportunity to come back. That means you're kicking somebody else off your team. I don't think that's fair to the players that worked all summer, all spring.
0: It's been an interesting situation. The Cleveland Browns waiving Wright, who has an agreement in place for the 2026 season to play for LSU. Wright, believed to be the first player to have an agreement to return to play in college. Although, says LSU coach Lane Kiffin,
21: I believe that my job is to LSU and the LSU people that hire me and the fans. In that if players are available to recruit and are made eligible, and this happens all the time around the country. This is not new that this happens. Normally they're individual cases, as you've seen through time. You have very significant quarterbacks last season and this coming season that were ineligible by the NCAA and made eligible by injunctions. So this is really not new. I just think some people aren't realizing how similar all the situations are because of that.
0: Technically correct. Lane Kiffin did say similar because, yes, we have had judges decide cases of eligibility. No, we have not had a player go from an NFL training camp back to college, ESPN insider Adam Schefter.
22: It's a transformational transaction.
25: Mm-hmm.
22: We have a tight end right now, Daquan Wright, who is on the verge of becoming the first player ever to go from an NFL training camp to playing college football in the same season. It's never happened. And there are a group of players right now where this also could be in play for, but he is the first one. And if he goes unclaimed on waivers with the NFL, which we'll know at 4 o'clock Eastern on Tuesday, he then would essentially follow through on the agreement he has with LSU to go from playing with the Cleveland Browns to playing for the LSU Tigers, where he would make more money playing college football than he would in the NFL. This is an example of the wild distorted, unusual, unprecedented times we're living in.
0: Got a lot of people shaking their heads, including Ohio State coach Ryan Day.
13: If there are teams that have some players out there who are cut from NFL rosters that are going to be on other teams, we have to at least consider it and look at it. Do I like anything about it? Absolutely not. But we got to do what's right for Ohio State. So it's sort of a day-to-day thing right now. And like anything, we're just going to try to adapt. But I think we would all agree, maybe not everybody, but that, you know, there has to be a certain point where your roster gets locked in. But whenever I heard that we were in a meeting and someone says, yeah, LSU just got a commitment from the Browns tight end, I said, we are certainly in a different world right now.
0: And he could make more in college by doing that. Moving atop their division, that's next. SportsCenter All Night continues. It's ESPN Radio.
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0: 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Back to the Diamond. Twins haven't had much success on the road of late, but Monday facing the Athletics.
1: This ball hit high in the air for Kreidler. That ball is clobbered deep into the Sacramento night, headed for the clubhouse and gone. And welcome home, Ryan Kreidler, a moonshot off the top of the clubhouse. It's 3-1 Twins.
0: Twins getting out to the early start midway through the game. Fifth inning, they go on with 9-6 wins, a three-run win. Treasure Island Baseball Network Twins snapping a five-game road losing streak have been tied for their second longest this season. Nationals pulling away from the Rockies.
2: The 1-2, swing a long drive right field for Lyle. Back Moniak to the wall, and it is

0: 90% of that offense from one swing. KNBR.
1: 2-2 pitch. Swing. There's a shot deep into right center field, into Triples Alley, way back there. Adios! De Luna to the deepest part of the ballpark, right next to the 415 side. A three-run homer for Rafael Devers.
2: Number three.
0: Red Sox win in Miami. A fourth straight come-from-behind win. WEEI.
3: That's his.
4: Ripped into right field. That's extra bases for Siegler. White runs so well. He's around second. He's going to be waved home. Tony Siegel puts the Red Sox ahead with an RBI triple. It is 3-2 in the ninth.
2: Number two.
0: Rangers pound the White Sox in Chicago, but it wasn't just offense for Texas. 105-3, the fan.
5: The 1-0. Swing and a drive deep out into right field. Nimmo going back on this one. At the wall, he leaps. And Nimmo makes the catch. Brandon Nimmo takes a two-run home run away from Andrew Benintendi. What a play by Nimmo to keep it a 2-0 ball game.
2: Number one.
0: Mariners topped the Phillies. Cal Raleigh with three hits in the game. None of the three stay in the yard. Seattle Sports, 7:10 a.m.
5: The 3-1. Swung on. Cross. Right field. Has he done it again? It is gone! Cal Raleigh, his first three-homer game of his career. He crushes a solo blast. It's 9-2 Mariners.
0: Mariners get the win. Raleigh with three hits. All three home runs. Also heard the Rangers win over the White Sox, getting that great defensive play. They also got some offense.
5: Here's Lankford. He lifts one high into the air, deep left. And Tanachi going back. He's at the wall, and it is gone. Another rainbow home run for the Rangers for Wyatt, his 15th of the season. It comes with Lopez on board, and the Rangers are up now 11-2.
0: They go on to that 11-2 win. They move into first place in the American League West, having won four of their last five games. 11 runs is the most they've scored in a road game this season. SportsCenter all night, ESPN Radio. Back to the NFL. Big news on Monday, Deshaun Watson being named the starter in Cleveland. That's for week one. Then we have others coming back to practice. Christian McCaffrey, Malik Nabers for the Giants. His coach, John Harbaugh.
6: Yeah, I just don't want to like make any kind of statements like that. I think it's reasonable to assume that. You know, those are all kind of things that you can assume. It's just based on watching the guy practice. But, you know, I know the only thing I know more than you guys know is that what the docs and the trainers tell me as far as his rehab. So, and that's doing well. He's doing really well with that. He's strong. He's in a good place. But how he gets through practice, how ready he is to play and protect himself is really based on practice.
0: See if he's ready to go in week number one. Niners activating George Kittle, ESPN's Adam Schefter.
7: Well, let's go back to last week because they were in Los Angeles for a joint scrimmage with the Chargers. And while they were there on Wednesday, George Kittle got a chance to go meet with the surgeon who performed the surgery on his torn Achilles, Dr. Neil Elitrush. And from what I understand, it was a great meeting. George Kittle was ahead on all markers. He's in a great spot. This doesn't mean that he will play week one, but everything looks right now to be trending in the direction. He received a favorable report from Dr. Elitrush. The Niners officially activated him yesterday. So the fact that the doctor seems to have been good with where he's at right now, when they've activated him, the way it's tracking right now makes it look like a distinct possibility that he's going to be on that field for that opening game against the Rams, which would be a very quick recovery from a torn Achilles. But right now, I think he's very pleased with where he's at. The doctor's pleased with where he's at, and the Niners are pleased with where he's at.
0: Speaking of injuries, we saw Ashton Jeanty taken off the field this weekend, needed help to get off the field, sprained ankle, and not expected to be a major issue for the entire season. Well, straight ahead, how did we get to the decision that came down on Monday? SportsCenter All Night continues. It's ESPN Radio.
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0: Coming up on SportsCenter All Night. The Phillies try to make it 10 in a row against the Mariners.
10: Now the 3-2. Swing and drive deep to right field. Cal does it again. Goodbye, baseball.
0: A starter has been named in Cleveland.
11: After the Saturday's press conference, I'm shocked that they did this to the Cleveland fans.
0: The Lynx look to win their 7th in a row against the Valkyries.
12: Miles turns the corner. He is so good at finding an angle.
0: Plus, we have the latest on NFL players trying to return to college.
13: There's a lot of people trying to do the same thing. 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
14: 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Record-setting night in the WNBA. That's straight ahead. SportsCenter All Night continues. 9 straight wins is what we've seen from the Phillies over the past couple of weeks. That same time span also saw the Mariners on the wrong side of a couple of blowout losses. But Monday in Seattle, tables seem to be turned, thanks in large part to one particular bat.
10: Now the 3-2. Swing and a drive deep to right field. Cal does it again. Goodbye, baseball.
15: fifth inning, and the Mariners now lead the Phillies 7-2, and what a night for Cal Raleigh.
16: The 3-1. Swung on. Cross. Right field. Has he done it again? It is gone! Cal Raleigh, his first three-homer game of his career. He crushes a solo blast. It's 9-2 Mariners.
14: 9-2 would be the final over the Phillies. Mariners snapping a four-game losing streak against the Phillies dating back to 2024. Cal Raleigh, 3-for-3, all three were homers. He now has 17 on the season, three homers, driving in four of the nine runs. First career game with three homers, and first three-homer game by a Mariners player since Edgar Martinez did it in 1999. Raleigh entered Monday batting 159 on the season. His batting average was seventh worst entering a three-homer game by a player since 1900. He gets the three homers. Mariners get the win. Phillies get their nine-game win streak snapped. That nine-game streak had been the longest active win streak in Major League Baseball. In Miami, Red Sox trailed 2-1 in the seventh. They tied it up in the eighth. And then at the top of the ninth,
15: the pitch is ripped into right field. That's extra bases for Siegler. White runs so well. He's around second. He's going to be waved home. Tony Siegel puts the Red Sox ahead with an RBI triple. It is 3-2 in the ninth.
14: WEEI with the call. They'd win it 4-2. The Red Sox fourth straight come-from-behind victory. 16th comeback win since the All-Star break. That's the most in baseball. Red Sox scoring a pair in the ninth to break that 2-2 tie. 69 ninth-inning runs this season. That snaps a tie with the Braves and the Rockies for most in Major League Baseball. Red Sox get the 4-2 win on the road in Florida. Speaking of Florida, Rays and Tigers, 1-1. Swung on and hit high in the air to fairly deep right field. Over and back and toward the wall, and watching it sail on out of here is the right fielder for the Tigers, Zach McKinstry. Jonathan Aranda with just his second homer in the last couple months. And it's his 16th of the year, and the Rays extend their lead to 4-1. 620 WDAE. 4-1 the final for Tampa Bay as they beat the Tigers. Drew Rasmussen, six innings of three-hit balls, striking out five. He's earned the win in seven consecutive starts, longest streak of his career. The Tigers, meanwhile, suffering a sixth consecutive loss, their second six-game losing streak this season after losing eight straight back in the month of May. SportsCenter All Night, ESPN Radio.
15: Deshaun Watson named the starting quarterback of the Cleveland Browns.
17: Deshaun is going to start against Jacksonville, and ultimately felt like Deshaun gave us the best chance to move the ball and score points.
18: This is what I've been working for 2 years.
19: I am shocked. I feel awful for the fans of the Cleveland Browns.
14: Still another week of preseason to go, but the NFL regular season is right around the corner. Looking back just about 16 months ago, this is what we heard from Browns owner Jimmy Haslam about Cleveland's quarterback situation.
20: Well, I mean, let's address the elephant in the room. You know, we took a big swing and miss with Deshaun. We thought we had the quarterback. We didn't. And we gave up a lot of draft picks to get him. So we've got to dig ourselves out of that hole.
21: Shouldn't they be held accountable for that decision?
20: Listen, I've said this, I think, numerous times. The Deshaun Watson was an entire organization decision, and it ends with D&I. So, you know, hold us accountable.
14: That was a year ago, March. Now, Deshaun Watson is the Browns starter. Todd Monken, the head coach, making the decision known on Monday.
17: Deshaun is going to start against Jacksonville. Took in the full body of work over the course of offseason to training camp to the games, the joint practice, and ultimately felt like to start the season on the road, Deshaun gave us the best chance to move the ball and score points. I mean, that's really what it's about. And felt that way going in the last game, but wasn't sure. And after we talked as a staff, and after we re-looked at everything, we're going to go that direction.
14: Todd Monken saying that's what it was about. What he says it wasn't about was Watson ripping the Cleveland fans who booed him this past weekend.
17: Absolutely not. Zero. There was nothing to do with that. I mean, ultimately, the fans want us to win. I mean, ultimately, put a good product on the field. That's really what they want. And so that's our job as coaches, why we're hired, to try and put the best product on the field. And when we don't, then I understand the frustration. But ultimately, they don't decide who plays. I mean, who would I be if I let someone outside of the building decide who plays?
14: Deshaun Watson, named the starter for the Cleveland Browns, ESPN analyst Dan Orlovsky.
1: I'm shocked. If this was just a football decision, just football, and I haven't seen every day of practice, I would probably say coin flip, 50-50, start the guy you want. Doesn't really, like, matter to me. After Saturday's press conference, I'm shocked that they did this to the Cleveland fans. I've said if I was a Cleveland fan and Deshaun's still starting week three, I would not go to the game because of the interaction that we saw. I've had a buddy text me saying, this is smart by the Browns. They'll go 0-2. Deshaun will struggle, and all of a sudden Shador gets named the starting quarterback for the week three game, which is their home opener, and he's the hero.
14: Bingo.
1: I only know him as a coach. I've spent some time with him just because of games. I mean, he is a all ball, all the time, high-level competitor, maniac. I don't know him as a guy, so I can't comment on him like that, but I don't think that he would sign up for that.
14: Browns play their first two games on the road. Deshaun Watson named the starter to start the season. Todd Monken says, though, it will not be week-to-week. ESPN Browns reporter Daniel Oyefuse.
2: As you heard Todd Monken say, he took in the full body of work when naming a starting quarterback. But one factor in particular that played a big role in his decision was starting the first two games of the season on the road in the pre-snap operation. I've watched Todd Monken this summer hound his offense about getting in and out of the huddle quickly, cadence from the quarterback, making the right checks, and that really hints at the experience of Watson, a 9-year veteran. Now, the last time we saw Watson on the field, he struggled on Saturday in the second half against the Bills, but Monken said that he does not anticipate the quarterback decision will be a week-to-week thing. He said that we anticipate Watson will play better or we wouldn't be starting him.
22: Okay, keep in mind, this decision comes 2 days after Watson was booed by Browns fans during Cleveland's preseason game against the Bills. His response caused quite a buzz afterwards. Been a PR nightmare over the last 48 hours. Daniel, what are the Browns and Watson saying after those post-game comments?
2: Yeah, well, when we spoke to Todd Monken the day after, he kind of previewed this decision, he said that those comments would not play a role in who he picked to be the starting quarterback. And on Monday today, Watson walked back those comments. He actually opened up his press conference saying that the emotions got the best of him. He didn't mean to come at the fan base, and that he understands their frustrations after 4 years of injuries and poor play. Now, we won't see Watson and the starting offense in the preseason finale on Thursday at home against the Patriots. The next time we would see him would be week three against the Panthers. That response will be very interesting. For now, he said he's not focused on that. He said, as long as I'm playing winning good football, everything else will work out.
14: A lot of the reaction stemming from the reaction to the boos that Deshaun Watson heard this weekend earlier on ESPN Radio are Kimberly Martin.
23: I remember going to training camp. I remember going to those practices, off-season practices, and fans were wearing the Forger, were excited about him being there. Honestly, they disregarded the legal issues. They were like, we have a franchise guy now. So for him to say it's personal, the issue really is his play has not been good. And it's not just this preseason game. And for him to say it's personal is where I was a little befuddled, because I have been there when these fans have cheered him and was there when they were excited that he was their guy. So if he had not gotten hurt, or if he had just played well in the games where he was playing, this would have been a non-issue.
14: And now he's the starting quarterback. The move by the Browns on Monday met with a variety of reactions. Some say they assumed it's how the Browns would do it. Many say they're stunned, especially after what happened over the weekend. ESPN analyst Mina Kimes.
24: It's been years since the trade happened, since 27 allegations of sexual harassment and assault came out. In that time frame, the fact that he has still not developed the ability to talk about this, talked about personal issues and not show any sense of contrition or acceptance or growth, quite frankly, was pretty jarring to see. As far as the football side of it go, I agree with your assessment. I mean, I've watched every snap Watson has played since becoming a Brown, before the injury, and now in the preseason, and he is a shell of the quarterback he was early in his career. I think if I had to just isolate the one thing that stands out, it's an unwillingness or hesitation to push the ball downfield that stands in such stark contrast to who he was. And frankly, it puts a cap on this offense. Even if they feel the operation is cleaner and he'll play on time more so than Shador, it's not been exciting with this quarterback.
14: And he is the starter now to go into the 2026 season, ESPN analyst Field Yates.
3: The only explanation that I can think of is that if the Browns started Shedeur Sanders in week one and he struggled early, there would be maybe some level of pressure to hand the keys over to Deshaun Watson, see if he could spark the offense and get things on track. Now that Deshaun Watson's been named the week one starter, he'll play until things don't go well. I anticipate that will be very early this season. And the Browns at that point can then play Shedeur Sanders and not have to worry about the court of public opinion because they've already been through the door that is Deshaun Watson. To me, though, the much more important takeaway here is the Browns right now have told us they don't have their quarterback of the future on their roster.
4: Mm-hmm.
3: Because it's not Deshaun Watson. We all know that. And if it were Shedeur Sanders, he'd be their week one starter. Browns, equipped with two first-round picks next year, will be doing a lot of scouting in what could be one of the deepest quarterback classes that we've had, at least since that 2024 year when Caleb Williams, Jaden Daniels, and Drake May went 1-2.
14: Deshaun Watson's last NFL game, October of 2024, 693 days ago. Week three will be the Browns opener at home. That one will be against Carolina after Cleveland opens with two on the road. SportsCenter all night, ESPN Radio, WNBA action, and it was a record-setting night. Angel Reese breaks the WNBA single-game rebounding record with 26 as the Dream beat the Sparks 78-71. Reese had 11 points, career-high 26 rebounds. That's the single-game record for rebounds in the WNBA. 458 rebounds this season. That sets the single-season record for rebounds. She passes Asia Wilson's 451, which was set 2 years ago. For Angel Reese, 27th double-double this season, and the Dream get the win over the Sparks, who had 27 in the loss for Neka Gumake. Meanwhile, marquee match between the Valkyries and the Lynx.
5: Still plenty of basketball in this game. Williams to Zandalassini. 3-2. Zandalassini puts it on the deck. Gets it off in time. Oh! It's Becky's night!
14: Saw it on USA Network. Valkyries, an 80-66 win over the Lynx. Lynx with a season low 66 points. Valkyries get their first win against the Lynx in franchise history. After the game, Cecilia Vandalassini.
6: Chechi, that was such an intense battle. What did it take for this group to hold off the Minnesota Lynx in this game?
7: Yeah, I think today our mentality was on point. We wanted to, you know, come back since the last two games. We have a little bit of time, so we wanted to execute. We really wanted this game to be, you know, on our side, and I think we did a great job on the game plan, energy, effort. So I'm really proud of this one.
6: Chechi, what about your mentality personally? We know you have a lot of memories in this building. Just what was your approach? What's your mentality coming into tonight?
7: Yeah, I mean, of course, Minnesota is a special place for me, and when you come here as an opponent, you want to win. Yeah, also because it's the toughest court on the W right now in this arena. They're the number one team, so you always want to beat them. And, you know, towards going towards the playoff, we want to make sure we mark those details and get the job done.
6: What is it about this group that defensively you hold a team like Minnesota to just 66 points?
7: Yeah, as I said, today it was a team effort. Everybody stepped up. I think we executed really well our game plan. We two were key, everybody on the same page. And again, big team effort.
6: Chechi, congrats on the win. Thanks.
7: Thank you.
14: Valkyries get their first win against the Lynx in franchise history. Lynx, as you heard, held to 66 points, lowest this season. First game this season under 77. Minnesota snapping a six-game win streak with the loss to the Valkyries. Record tying day in Williamsport. That's next. 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
14: That job goes to transfer Aaron Filo. He's been named the starting quarterback for the Gators as they go into the season. He transferred from Georgia Tech, and he will get the start against Florida Atlantic September 5th. ESPN analyst Sam Acho.
18: I expect a clean operation, but the one thing I do want to see improve from Aaron Filo is just to protect the football. In the limited reps that he had last year at Georgia Tech behind Haynes King, there was a couple, you saw interception, you saw fumble. And of course, some of those reps were behind, you know, in a tough situation, maybe not playing with the ones per se, but with the John Summerall coach team, with his defensive background, defensive mind, the focus has to be on protecting the rock. So yes, getting the right play. Yes, audible, kill, all those things. But you have to be better with the football, specifically in the pocket, if you're in Filo for this Florida team.
14: He started for Georgia Tech against Gardner Webb last year, appeared in three games as the backup, played well in the game against an FCS opponent, completed 75% of his passes, 373 yards, threw both a touchdown and an interception. Now the starting quarterback for the Florida Gators. In Williamsport, among the action that we saw on Monday, Alabama, a 6-5 come-from-behind win over Pennsylvania. In seven innings, Alabama walking it off. Largest comeback win at the Little League Baseball World Series in their state's history. They trailed 5-0 after the top of the third inning. They rallied to win it 6-5 in seven. They tied the game in the bottom of the third inning, all five runs scoring with two outs, and wind up walking it off. Kenley Rasmus took to the mound in relief. Six strikeouts, two hits allowed in 4 2/3 innings of relief. 14 strikeouts for her now at the Little League World Series this year. That's tied for the most by a girl all time. She ties Monet Davis from 2014.
1: I'm feeling so excited, and I don't even know what to say because I just love this game, and I just want to keep winning.
2: What can you say about Shakespeare, the performance he had, not only obviously at the plate at the last at-bat, but also just helping you throughout this game?
1: Oh, I'm so grateful for him, and I couldn't be here without him.
3: You know, after the game, he talked with Jeff Sims, and he said it was the energy in the dugout and Coach Gush that helped you guys through that moment. When you were down 5-0, that is not a small lead to come back from. So when you were down in that moment, what was going through your mind?
1: I just was thinking, like, I know we can do it. We've done it before. And I just believed in us, and I knew we could keep the energy and win this game.
2: Your Uncle Case comes in and hands you the ball when you're down 5-0. He says this. I want you to take a listen to it because our viewers got to listen to this little speech he gave.
17: How you feeling? You feeling no? Freaking A. Well, thank God we got Kenley Rasmus. Give me the ball, man. Your ball.
2: Thank God we got Kenley Rasmus. So when you hear that and that ball is handed to you, what goes through your mind, Kenley?
1: I wanted the ball this whole game, but unfortunately I didn't get it. And I just, when that moment came, I just knew I had to be locked into the game and the strikes.
2: Your uncle and your pops, Corey, all on the team's coaching staff, their experience in the major leagues, how does that help you in situations that get as, you know, ramped up as the one you walked into?
1: They've influenced me so much, and they've taught me everything I know, and I couldn't be here without them.
14: Kenley Rasmus with another half dozen strikeouts in relief in the come-from-behind win for Alabama on Monday. 14 total strikeouts at the Little League World Series thus far. Her dad, former big leaguer Corey Rasmus, he pitched in 84 major league games for the Braves and Angels. She's the niece of former major leaguer Colby Rasmus. Speaking of Major League Baseball, Cubs and Diamondbacks.
19: Here comes the 1-0 to Conforto. He hits a high drive, deep right field. Get out the tape measure, long gone. Michael Conforto, a two-run homer. Cubs lead 4-0. And now the 1-1. Drilled in the air to left, deep. Back goes Kepler to the wall. Gone! Home run for Carson Kelly. The bottom of the order goes back to back. And the Cubs now lead 5-0.
14: Cubs go on to a 7-0 win over the Diamondbacks. Cubs' fourth straight win over the Diamondbacks all this season. Ties for the team's second longest win streak against Arizona in series history. Back-to-back homers in the sixth, third time with back-to-back homers this month. That's the most in Major League Baseball. San Francisco Giants getting multiple runs with one swing.
19: 2-2 pitch. Swing. There's a shot deep into right center field, into Triples Alley, way back there. Adios! Alonso! To the deepest part of the ballpark, right next to the 415 side. A three-run homer for Rafael Devers.
14: John Miller, KNBR, Devers with that three-run homer in the second inning. The Giants snapping a four-game losing streak with a 5-0 shutout of the Reds. Jason Foley works an inning in the third for the win. After Carson Wisenhunt left in the third inning with pain in his pitching elbow. He was coming off an outing where he gave up a career-worst 7 runs and 9 hits over 4 innings. He'll have an MRI on Tuesday. San Francisco, though, gets the 5-0 shutout of the Reds. Giants began the game with 4 straight hits off Chase Burns, who falls to 14-3 with the loss. Reds, meanwhile, shut out for the 14th time this season. That's tied for the most in Major League Baseball this season. Guardians a 4-2 win over the Angels. Cleveland with the win, moving a half game ahead of the Astros for the third and final wild card spot in the American League. For Cleveland, it's their 5th consecutive win, second longest win streak they've had this season. They won 7 straight in mid-May. Well, coming up, the decision's been made in Cleveland. Is it the right one? Certainly came with controversy. That's next. SportsCenter All Night continues. It's ESPN Radio.
0: The tradition. 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
24: Gambler's Bonus hits again. On June 14th, Betty hit four fours, clearing her Gambler's Bonus four-of-a-kind bingo card for over $11,000. 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
14: 26 rebounds in Atlanta's win over the L.A. Sparks. Browns sparked some controversy, naming Deshaun Watson as their starter.
25: Deshaun Watson named the starting quarterback of the Cleveland Browns.
26: Deshaun is going to start against Jacksonville, took in the full body of work, and ultimately felt like Deshaun gave us the best chance to move the ball and score points.
30: This is what I've been working for 2 years, is to be able to show that capable of being a starter for one of the 32 organizations in this league.
31: I'm not saying it makes sense. I'm not saying this is what I would do, but I'm not surprised, as other people are, that Deshaun is the best.
32: I am shocked. I feel awful for the fans of the Cleveland Browns.
14: A lot of eye-popping reactions to Deshaun Watson being named the starting quarterback in Cleveland on the This Is Football podcast. Host Kevin Clark.
33: I think pathetic is an all-encompassing phrase that I would use for all of this stuff. And Deshaun Watson's wrong about one thing. He's wrong about a lot of things, but he's wrong about one thing in this clip. It's not personal. It's business. It's performance-based. They boo him because he's an avatar for the worst trade in NFL history, the worst contract in NFL history, the fact that Cleveland fans have seen a lot of bad quarterback play, and even in that context, he's among the worst. He is among the worst. For a starting job, I would have gone Shadur first, trade second, somebody like Todd Monken's former quarterback, Stetson Bennett, maybe somebody like that. Third would be Dillon Gabriel. Fourth would be Dan Orlovsky. Fifth would be Bernie Kosar. Sixth would be Deshaun Watson. Okay? Maybe you got
3: I'm
33: you and Bernie. You and Bernie could do a little quarterback competition.
3: Probably.
33: I'd rather have that than Deshaun Watson starting just for the Cleveland fans. Cleveland fans, as you said, Dan, deserve better.
14: Browns coach Todd Monken saying Monday Deshaun Watson is the starter for week one, but then added it won't be week to week. The Browns play their first two games on the road before playing at home in week three. ESPN's David Dennis Jr.
4: You got to make the owners listen to you. Don't go to those games. Don't go to the games. The booze didn't work. Don't go. There should be a total blackout in Cleveland if he's there in week three and that dude is starting. Don't go to the games. Because you want to talk about, if you are saying the Cleveland Browns, the reason that we are keeping Deshaun Watson is for monetary reasons, because we want to our $46 million investment or whatever, the $87 million cap hit that would happen for the next 2 years is too much to bear. Well, how about you face a little bit of financial pressure from the fans? We not showing up.
14: Browns play at home in week three. Will Watson be the quarterback at that point? Aaron Goldhammer from ESPN Cleveland.
8: If I had to guess, here's how this is going to go. Watson's going to stink the first 2 weeks.
14: Mm-hmm.
8: They'll make the change to Shadur by the time they come home for the third game. Mm-hmm. It's a godsend for the Browns that the first two games are on the road, and they're not going to let Watson, I don't think, even on the sidelines for Thursday night against the Patriots in the preseason finale. So
14: wow.
8: I don't know that Watson will start a home game this year unless he gets off to a good start, which, I mean, I just don't think that's within the realm of realistic possibility.
14: And then, either way, it's going to be a lot of talk about it. If you're the coach, if you're Todd Monken, there may be distractions involved. ESPN analyst Herm Edwards.
9: Well, win. If you win, it's not a distraction, right?
10: It won't be. Yeah.
9: But if you don't win, then you got problems, because then they'll be talking about, well, do we need to make a change at the quarterback? And if that's the situation, then that'll take place. And if Shadur can't win games, then there's seven quarterbacks coming out this year out of college football, and they'll draft one. You know, Cleveland's been a mess, okay?
10: Yeah.
9: And they brought a little bit of this on their own. They signed him to this big deal, Deshaun. And, you know, I look at the situation that happened in Seattle with Russell Wilson. They just did it and said, hey, man, we're going to move on. And let Russell Wilson go. They owed him 25. Let him go. Let him walk.
14: Certainly plenty of reactions, both on social media and in everyday discussion, to the Browns naming Deshaun Watson as their starting quarterback. Plenty of reactions on ESPN Radio.
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0: Unsportsmanlike.
11: For you to say that the fans are disrespectful, quite frankly, is audacity on a level that I didn't even know existed. The fans were put in an impossible position. Cleveland Browns fans are incredibly loyal. They love their city. They love this franchise. It's an emotional conundrum for you to have to abandon that, because the team elected to push their morals to the side and bring this guy in because they thought that he would be good at football. When he wasn't good at football at all, they have every right to let him and let this organization know how they feel. And I can't believe he's delusional enough to get in front of a podium and somehow think it's their fault.
0: Mike Senior, Mike Junior, the Golics.
25: If you're Todd Monken, you're coming into this situation saying, I'm not trying to end up like everyone else. And so I'm going to come in and give the best decision that I think helps me and helps this staff keep our jobs. Because organizationally, this is the most antagonistic decision you could make for your fan base possible. Where you got two quarterbacks that are kind of close, and you pick the one that's been the albatross around your franchise's neck in so many ways since he stepped foot on campus.
10: If it's close, I would go with Shadur Sanders. See what you have in Shadur. With the quarterback class coming out next year, see what Shadur can bring. We know he went in the fifth round. We know he's a better talent than the fifth round. I would have started him. Without question, I would have started him to see what you had.
0: The Rich Eisen Show. Competition, sure.
1: But there is a thumb on the scale for Deshaun Watson because the Browns want to see if he has anything from 2019 left in him. They want to see if that guy that they acquired, is that guy still in there? And it doesn't really matter how much Shador is being a professional and showing up and showing out in any practices or preseason games. It's going to be him. And after this weekend and what happened this weekend, I could not be more sure of what I heard back in the spring and throughout was the truth.
2: Matt Jones, Myron Metcalf, they are Matt and Myron.
3: There were people on Saturday who thought he might get cut from the team, and today he's named the starter in Cleveland.
5: My problem with the battle is, this ain't Steve Young, Joe Montana. You know, Shador Sanders, I think, clearly hasn't done enough in Todd Monken's eyes to really separate himself. So you start with the veteran. That doesn't mean that Deshaun Watson's going to finish the season as a starter, but I can understand why you put him in a position on the road to be the guy.
2: Freddie and Harry.
12: Maybe the Cleveland Browns are doing their tanking because the guy that they want to be a starting quarterback is not in their roster right now. The Cleveland Browns are banking on someone in next year's draft that's going to be a first-round pick. The Cleveland Browns want Deshaun Watson to be a starting quarterback, playing bad enough where they'll be in a position with two first-round picks that they can get the guy they really want.
2: Amber and Ian.
13: I don't know if it was Monken's decision for him to announce Deshaun after that presser. I was shocked, stunned, blown away.
15: If he was out there and he was playing great and he was winning games, there wouldn't be any boom. For better or for worse, there ain't a ton of moralizing out there. It's about winning. It's about losing. It's about being great or sucking. Like, that's it. They're booing you because you haven't been good for them, and they paid you all that money.
2: Game night.
13: I thought when he called out the fan base, that was him basically writing his ticket out of town. Right? I thought that was him basically saying, hey, I'm going to do everything I can to get a pink slip.
5: Yeah, there's no way out of Cleveland, and he knows that.
16: Can we hear it again?
14: Deshaun Watson, QB1 now for the Cleveland Browns. 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SportsCenter all night. Speaking of quarterbacks in the spotlight, in Atlanta Falcons quarterback Michael Penix Jr. cleared to practice fully. Head coach Kevin Stefanski said Penix will do 11-on-11 team periods for the first time since he underwent ACL surgery back in November. Now he's got to keep his eye on him.
17: Really no different than any player, just executing techniques and fundamentals on a given play. Again, the new part for Mike is just being in there with a full offensive line, a full defensive line. But he's been in walk-through huddles. He's been in 7-on-7. He's obviously gone through individuals. So this is a good, now that you know Mike is cleared, it's a good that he can start that process of getting back to 11-on-11. Listen, competition is near and dear to all of our hearts, and whether you're, whatever the depth chart looks like, whatever that Matt puts out, you're competing every single day. We do compete periods in practice. You're competing against yourself. That alarm clock goes off, and you're in a competition. You know, everything we do around this building is competing. So I know it's easy to say position battles and those type of things, but we're constantly competing, and that's not the focus for our guys. Our guys are pushing each other by showing up and putting in the work.
14: Atlanta coach Kevin Stefanski, now that he has Michael Penix Jr. cleared to practice. Speaking of back at practice, Christian McCaffrey with the Niners. He's been held out past couple of weeks, leading to quite a bit of speculation, whether it was contract related or not. McCaffrey saying it was just part of the plan.
18: Yeah, you know, obviously when you don't practice, the way the media works now is firestorm. But, you know, this is kind of part of the plan from the jump, was to ramp up pretty big, get 9-10 practices in, kind of come back down and then ramp back up so we're fresh for the duration. So, you know, our staff's done a great job of kind of coming up with specific plans. And, again, I feel great. So, feel fresh, and it's good to be back out there.
14: Speaking of ramping things up, Robert Saleh, new coach in Tennessee, trying to ramp up the offense there.
19: All the way across the board,
6: in all three phases. We've got a lot of work to do, but we were close yesterday to having some really cool moments. But like I said, it's, you know, going back and watching the tape, what I felt during the game and what we saw during the game was verified by the tape. Cam was making good decisions. He was taking what the defense gave. That scheme is built to make you take checkdowns, make you put the ball down in front, and you got to rally, make a guy miss, and you got to grind out yards. But you know, we had three opportunities on some deeper developing concepts that we were just off. But yeah, we've got work to do in all three phases.
3: And as for quarterback Cam Ward, what the offense needs to improve on?
7: I would say our biggest improvement is, you know, connecting on deep play. We only get a certain amount of, you know, shots that we get to take each and every game because his defenses are so good. So when we get to play downfield, you know, myself and the receivers, we have to make the play. So I need to throw them, you know, catchable ball. They're going to do their job by, you know, attacking and making the play. So I think that's what's left for us. And once we do that, you know, we'll be a pretty solid offense.
3: Cam Ward trying to get that offense set for week number one. Sports Center all night, ESPN Radio.
19: Browns are waiving tight end Daquan Wright, who has an agreement in place to play for LSU if he clears waivers.
20: Once you go to the NFL, to me, you're in the NFL. You don't get the opportunity to come back. That means you're kicking somebody else off your team. I think that's fair to the players that worked all summer, all spring.
3: It's been an interesting situation. The Cleveland Browns waiving Wright, who has an agreement in place for the 2026 season to play for LSU. Wright, believed to be the first player to have an agreement to return to play in college. Although, says LSU coach Lane Kiffin,
21: I believe that my job is to LSU and the LSU people that hire me and the fans. In that if players are available to recruit and are made eligible, and this happens all the time around the country. This is not new that this happens. Normally they're individual cases, as you've seen through time. You have very significant quarterbacks last season and this coming season that were ineligible by the NCAA and made eligible by injunctions. So this is really not new. I just think some people aren't realizing how similar all the situations are because of that.
3: Technically correct. Lane Kiffin did say similar because, yes, we have had judges decide cases of eligibility. No, we have not had a player go from an NFL training camp back to college, ESPN insider Adam Schefter.
22: It's a transformational transaction.
23: Mm-hmm.
22: We have a tight end right now, Daquan Wright, who is on the verge of becoming the first player ever to go from an NFL training camp to playing college football in the same season. It's never happened. And there are a group of players right now where this also could be in play for, but he is the first one. And if he goes unclaimed on waivers with the NFL, which we'll know at 4 o'clock Eastern on Tuesday, he then would essentially follow through on the agreement he has with LSU to go from playing with the Cleveland Browns to playing for the LSU Tigers, where he would make more money playing college football than he would in the NFL. This is an example of the wild, distorted, unusual, unprecedented times we're living in.
3: A lot of people shaking their heads, including Ohio State coach Ryan Day.
24: If there are teams that have some players out there who are cut from NFL rosters that are going to be on other teams, we have to at least consider it and look at it. Do I like anything about it? Absolutely not. But we got to do a trade for Ohio State. So it's sort of a day-to-day thing right now. And like anything, we're just going to try to adapt. But I think we would all agree, maybe not everybody, but that, you know, there has to be a certain point where your roster gets locked in. But whenever I heard that we were in a meeting and someone says, yeah, LSU just got a commitment from the Browns tight end, I said, we are certainly in a different world right now.
3: And he could make more in college by doing that. Moving atop their division, that's next. SportsCenter All Night continues at ESPN Radio.
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14: 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Back to the Diamond. Twins haven't had much success on the road of late, but Monday facing the Athletics.
25: This ball hit high in the air for Kreidler. That ball is clobbered deep into the Sacramento night, headed for the clubhouse and gone. And welcome home, Ryan Kreidler. A moonshot off the top of the clubhouse. It's 3-1 Twins.
14: Twins getting out to the early start midway through the game. Fifth inning. They go on with 9-6 wins, a three-run win. Treasure Island Baseball Network Twins snapping a five-game road losing streak have been tied for their second longest this season. Nationals pulling away from the Rockies.
30: The 1-2. Swing a long drive right field for Lyle. Back Moniak to the wall, and it is long gone. Up into the second deck, below the scoreboard, a three-run homer for Galen Lyle. And the Nationals lead it 13-3.
14: 13-3 would be the final. Nationals Radio Network with the call as Washington snaps a four-game losing streak. Their 17th game this season where they've scored double digits. Most they've had in a season since 2019. They had 20 games that season. They have 17 this season as they beat Colorado, which suffers a seventh consecutive loss.
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14: 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Check it out on Sports Center tonight.
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14: How good is that? Are you ready to say?
26: Number 4.
14: Giants with a 5-0 shutout of the Reds.

0: Dodgers pound the White Sox in Chicago, but it wasn't just offense for Texas. 105.3 The Fan.
1: The 1-0. Swinging a drive deep out into right field. Nimmo going back on this one. At the wall, he leaps. And Nimmo makes the catch. Brandon Nimmo takes a two-run home run away from Andrew Benintendi. What a play by Nimmo to keep it a 2-0 ball game.
2: Number one.
0: Mariners topped the Phillies. Cal Raleigh with three hits in the game. None of the three stay in the yard. Seattle Sports, 7:10 a.m.
1: The 3-1. Swung on. Cross. Right field. Has he done it again? It is gone! Cal Raleigh, his first three-homer game of his career. He crushes a solo blast. It's 9-2 Mariners.
0: Mariners get the win. Raleigh with three hits. All three home runs. Also heard the Rangers win over the White Sox, getting that great defensive play. They also got some offense.
1: Here's Lankford, and he lifts one high into the air, deep left. And Tanachi going back. He's at the wall, and it is gone. Another rainbow home run for the Rangers for Wyatt, his 15th of the season. It comes with Lopez on board, and the Rangers are up now 11-2.
0: They go on to that 11-2 win. They move into first place in the American League West, having won four of their last five games. 11 runs is the most they've scored in a road game this season. SportsCenter all night, ESPN Radio. Back to the NFL. Big news on Monday, Deshaun Watson being named the starter in Cleveland. That's for week one. Then we have others coming back to practice. Christian McCaffrey, Malik Nabers for the Giants. His coach, John Harbaugh.
3: Yeah, I just don't want to like make any kind of statements like that. I think it's reasonable to assume that. You know, those are all kind of things that you can assume. It's just based on watching the guy practice. But, you know, I know the only thing I know more than you guys know is that what the docs and the trainers tell me as far as his rehab. So, and that's doing well. He's doing really well with that. He's strong. He's in a good place. But how he gets through practice, how ready he is to play and protect himself is really based on practice.
0: See if he's ready to go in week number one. Niners activating George Kittle, ESPN's Adam Schefter.
4: Well, let's go back to last week because they were in Los Angeles for a joint scrimmage with the Chargers. And while they were there on Wednesday, George Kittle got a chance to go meet with the surgeon who performed the surgery on his torn Achilles, Dr. Neil Eletrush. And from what I understand, it was a great meeting. George Kittle was ahead on all markers. He's in a great spot. This doesn't mean that he will play week one, but everything looks right now to be trending in the direction. He received a favorable report from Dr. Eletrush. The Niners officially activated him yesterday. So the fact that the doctor seems to have been good with where he's at right now, when they've activated him, the way it's tracking right now makes it look like a distinct possibility that he's going to be on that field for that opening game against the Rams, which would be a very quick recovery from a torn Achilles. But right now, I think he's very pleased with where he's at. The doctor's pleased with where he's at, and the Niners are pleased with where he's at.
0: Speaking of injuries, we saw Ashton Gentry taken off the field this weekend. Needed help to get off the field. Sprained ankle and not expected to be a major issue for the entire season. Well, straight ahead, how did we get to the decision that came down on Monday? SportsCenter All Night continues. 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
11: 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The Phillies try to make it 10 in a row against the Mariners.
12: 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Swing and a drive deep to right field. Cal does it again. Goodbye, baseball.
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16: 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Record-setting night in the WNBA, that's straight ahead. SportsCenter All Night continues. 9 straight wins is what we've seen from the Phillies over the past couple of weeks. That same time span also saw the Mariners on the wrong side of a couple of blowout losses. But Monday in Seattle, tables seem to be turned thanks in large part to one particular bat.
12: Now the 3-2. Swing and a drive deep to right field. Cal does it again. Goodbye, baseball. Into the lower deck and right. What a night for the big dumper. Cal rounds second, taking a tour around the bases. His 15th home run of the year in the first, home run number 16 here in the bottom of the fifth inning. And the Mariners now lead the Phillies 7-2, and what a night for Cal Raleigh.
17: The 3-1. Swung on. Crossed. Right field. Has he done it again? It is gone! Cal Raleigh, his first three-homer game of his career. He crushes a solo play.
16: 9-2 would be the final over the Phillies. Mariners snapping a four-game losing streak against the Phillies dating back to 2024. Cal Raleigh, 3-for-3. All three were homers. He now has 17 on the season. Three homers, driving in four of the nine runs. First career game with three homers. And first three-homer game by a Mariners player since Edgar Martinez did it in 1999. Raleigh entered Monday batting 159 on the season. His batting average was seventh worst entering a three-homer game by a player since 1900. He gets the three homers. Mariners get the win. Phillies get their nine-game win streak snapped. That nine-game streak had been the longest active win streak in Major League Baseball. In Miami, Red Sox trailed 2-1 in the seventh. They tied it up in the eighth. And then in the top of the ninth,
18: the pitch is
16: ripped into right field. That's extra bases for Siegler. White runs so well. He's around second. He's going to be waved home. Tony Siegel puts the Red Sox ahead with an RBI triple. It is 3-2 in the ninth.
19: WEEI with the call. They'd win it 4-2. The Red Sox fourth straight come from behind victory. 16th comeback win since the All-Star break. That's the most in baseball. Red Sox scoring a pair in the ninth to break that 2-2 tie. 69 ninth inning runs this season. That snaps a tie with the Braves and the Rockies for most in Major League Baseball. Red Sox get the 4-2 win on the road in Florida. Speaking of Florida, Rays and Tigers.
20: 1-1. Swung on and hit high in the air to fairly deep right field. Over and back and toward the wall, and watching it sail on out of here is the right fielder for the Tigers, Zach McKinstry. Jonathan Arondo with just his second homer in the last couple months, and it's his 16th of the year, and the Rays extend their lead to 4-1.
19: 620 WDAE, 4-1 the final for Tampa Bay as they beat the Tigers. Drew Rasmussen, six innings of three-hit ball, striking out five. He's earned the win in seven consecutive starts, longest streak of his career. The Tigers, meanwhile, suffering a sixth consecutive loss, their second six-game losing streak this season after losing eight straight back in the month of May. SportsCenter All Night, ESPN Radio.
21: Deshaun Watson named the starting quarterback of the Cleveland Browns.
22: Deshaun is going to start against Jacksonville, and ultimately felt like Deshaun gave us the best chance to move the ball and score points.
23: This is what I've been working for 2 years.
24: I am shocked. I feel awful for the fans of the Cleveland Browns.
19: Still another week of preseason to go, but the NFL regular season is right around the corner. Looking back, just about 16 months ago, this is what we heard from Browns owner Jimmy Haslam about Cleveland's quarterback situation.
25: Well, I mean, let's address the elephant in the room. You know, we took a big swing and miss with Deshaun. We thought we had the quarterback. We didn't. And we gave up a lot of draft picks to get him. So we've got to dig ourselves out of that hole.
26: Shouldn't they be held accountable for that to happen?
25: Listen, I've said this, I think, numerous times. The Deshaun Watson was an entire organization decision, and it ends with D and I. So, you know, hold us accountable.
19: That was a year ago, March. Now, Deshaun Watson is the Browns starter. Todd Monken, the head coach, making the decision known on Monday.
22: Deshaun is going to start against Jacksonville. Took in the full body of work over the course of offseason to training camp to the games, the joint practice, and ultimately felt like to start the season on the road, Deshaun gave us the best chance to move the ball and score points. I mean, that's really what it's about. And felt that way going into the last game, but wasn't sure. And after we talked as a staff, and after we re-looked at everything, we're going to go that direction.
19: Todd Monken saying that's what it was about. What he says it wasn't about was Watson ripping the Cleveland fans who booed him this past weekend.
22: Absolutely not. Zero. There was nothing to do with that. I mean, ultimately, the fans want us to win. I mean, ultimately, put a good product on the field. That's really what they want. And so that's our job as coaches, why we're hired, to try and put the best product on the field. And when we don't, then I understand their frustration. But ultimately, they don't decide who plays. I mean, who would I be if I let someone outside of the building decide who plays?
19: Deshaun Watson, named the starter for the Cleveland Browns, ESPN analyst Dan Orlovsky.
27: I'm shocked. If this was just a football decision, just football, I haven't seen every day of practice, I would probably say coin flip, 50-50, start the guy you want. Doesn't really, matter to me. after Saturday's press conference, I'm shocked that they did this to the Cleveland fans. I've said if I was a Cleveland fan and Deshaun's still starting week three, I would not go to the game because of the interaction that we saw.
0: What?
27: I've had a buddy text me saying, this is smart by the Browns. They'll go 0-2. Deshaun will struggle, and all of a sudden Shador gets named the starting quarterback for the week three game, which is their home opener, and he's the hero.
0: Bingo.
27: I only know him as a coach. I've spent some time with him just because of games. I mean, he is a all ball, all the time, high level competitor, maniac. I don't know him as a guy, so I can't comment on him like that, but I don't think that he would sign up for that.
19: Browns play their first two games on the road. Deshaun Watson named the starter to start the season. Todd Monken says, though, it will not be week to week. ESPN Browns reporter Daniel Oyefuse.
1: As you heard Todd Monken say, he took in the full body of work when naming a starting quarterback. But one factor in particular that played a big role in his decision was starting the first two games of the season on the road in the pre-snap operation. I've watched Todd Monken this summer hound his offense about getting in and out of the huddle quickly, cadence from the quarterback, making the right checks, and that really hints at the experience of Watson, a 9-year veteran. Now, the last time we saw Watson on the field, he struggled on Saturday in the second half against the Bills, but Monken said that he does not anticipate the quarterback decision will be a week-to-week thing. He said that we anticipate Watson will play better or we wouldn't be starting him.
2: Okay, keep in mind, this decision comes 2 days after Watson was booed by Browns fans during Cleveland's preseason game against the Bills. His response caused quite a buzz afterwards. Been a PR nightmare over the last 48 hours. Daniel, what are the Browns and Watson saying after those post-game comments?
1: Yeah, well, when we spoke to Todd Monken the day after, he kind of previewed this decision, he said that those comments would not play a role in who he picked to be the starting quarterback. And on Monday today, Watson walked back those comments. He actually opened up his press conference saying that the emotions got the best of him. He didn't mean to come at the fan base, and that he understands their frustrations after 4 years of injuries and poor play. Now, we won't see Watson and the starting offense in the preseason finale on Thursday at home against the Patriots. But the next time we would see him would be week three against the Panthers. That response will be very interesting. For now, he said he's not focused on that. He said, as long as I'm playing winning good football, everything else will work out.
19: A lot of the reaction stemming from the reaction to the boos that Deshaun Watson heard this weekend earlier on ESPN Radio, or Kimberly Martin.
3: I remember going to training camp. I remember going to those practices, off-season practices, and fans were wearing the Forgers, were excited about him being there. Honestly, they disregarded the legal issues. They were like, we have a franchise guy now. So for him to say it's personal, the issue really is his play has not been good. And it's not just this preseason game. And for him to say it's personal is where I was a little befuddled, because I have been there when these fans have cheered him and was there when they were excited that he was their guy. So if he had not gotten hurt, or if he had just played well in the games where he was playing, this would have been a non-issue.
19: And now he's the starting quarterback. The move by the Browns on Monday met with a variety of reactions. Some say they assumed it's how the Browns would do it. Many say they're stunned, especially after what happened over the weekend. ESPN analyst Mina Kimes.
4: It's been years since the trade happened, since 27 allegations of sexual harassment and assault came out. In that time frame, the fact that he has still not developed the ability to talk about this, talked about personal issues and not show any sense of contrition or acceptance or growth, quite frankly, was pretty jarring to see. As far as the football side of it go, I agree with your assessment. I mean, I've watched every snap Watson has played since becoming a Brown, before the injury, and now in the preseason, and he is a shell of the quarterback he was early in his career. I think if I had to just isolate the one thing that stands out, it's an unwillingness or hesitation to push the ball downfield that stands in such stark contrast to who he was. And frankly, it puts a cap on this offense. Even if they feel the operation is cleaner and he'll play on time more so than Shador, it's not been exciting with this quarterback.
19: And he is the starter now to go into the 2026 season, ESPN analyst Field Yates.
5: The only explanation that I can think of is that if the Browns started Shador Sanders in week one and he struggled early, there would be maybe some level of pressure to hand the keys over to Deshaun Watson, see if he could spark the offense and get things on track. Now that Deshaun Watson's been named the week one starter, he'll play until things don't go well. I anticipate that will be very early this season. And the Browns at that point can then play Shedeur Sanders and not have to worry about the court of public opinion because they've already been through the door that is Deshaun Watson. To me, though, the much more important takeaway here is the Browns right now have told us they don't have their quarterback of the future on their roster.
0: Mm-hmm.
5: Because it's not Deshaun Watson. We all know that. And if it were Shedeur Sanders, he'd be their week one starter. Browns, equipped with two first-round picks next year, will be doing a lot of scouting in what could be one of the deepest quarterback classes that we've had, at least since that 2024 year when Caleb Williams, Jaden Daniels, and Drake May went 1-2.
19: Deshaun Watson's last NFL game, October of 2024, 693 days ago. Week three will be the Browns opener at home. That one will be against Carolina after Cleveland opens with two on the road. SportsCenter all night, ESPN Radio, WNBA action, and it was a record-setting night. Angel Reese breaks the WNBA single-game rebounding record with 26 as the Dream beat the Sparks 78-71. Reese had 11 points, career-high 26 rebounds. That's the single-game record for rebounds in the WNBA. 458 rebounds this season. That sets the single-season record for rebounds. She passes Asia Wilson's 451, which was set 2 years ago. For Angel Reese, her 27th double-double this season, and the Dream get the win over the Sparks, who had 27 in the loss for Neka Gumake. Meanwhile, marquee match between the Valkyries and the Lynx.
6: Still plenty of basketball in this game. Williams, Zandalassini, 3-2. Zandalassini puts it on the deck, gets it off in time. Oh, it's Becky's night.
19: Saw it on USA Network. Valkyries, an 80-66 win over the Lynx. Lynx with a season low 66 points. Valkyries get their first win against the Lynx in franchise history. After the game, Cecilia Vandalassini.
7: Chechi, that was such an intense battle. What did it take for this group to hold off the Minnesota Lynx in this game?
8: Yeah, I think today our mentality was on point. We wanted to, you know, come back since the last two games. We have a little bit of time, so we wanted to execute. We really wanted this game to be, you know, on our side, and I think we did a great job on the game plan, energy, effort. So I'm really proud of this one.
7: Chechi, what about your mentality personally? We know you have a lot of memories in this building. Just what was your approach? What's your mentality coming into tonight?
8: Yeah, I mean, of course, Minnesota is a special place for me, and when you come here as an opponent, you want to win. Yeah, also because it's the toughest court on the W right now in this arena. They're the number one team, so you always want to beat them. And, you know, towards the playoff, we want to make sure we mark those details and get the job done.
7: What is it about this group that defensively you hold a team like Minnesota to just 66 points?
8: Yeah, as I said, today it was a team effort. Everybody stepped up. I think we executed really well our game plan, which was key. Everybody on the same page. And again, big team effort.
7: Chechi, congrats on the win. Thanks.
8: Thank you.
19: Valkyries get their first win against the Lynx in franchise history. Lynx, as you heard, held to 66 points, lowest this season. First game this season under 77. Minnesota snapping a six-game win streak with the loss to the Valkyries. Record tying day in Williamsport. That's next. 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
1: That job goes to transfer Aaron Filo. He's been named the starting quarterback for the Gators as they go into the season. He transferred from Georgia Tech, and he will get the start against Florida Atlantic September 5th. ESPN analyst Sam Acho.
2: I expect a clean operation, but the one thing I do want to see improve from Aaron Filo is just to protect the football. In the limited reps that he had last year at Georgia Tech behind Haynes King, there was a couple, you saw interception, you saw fumble. And of course, some of those reps were behind, you know, in a tough situation, maybe not playing with the ones per se, but with the John Summerall coach team, with his defensive background, defensive mind, the focus has to be on protecting the rock. So yes, getting the right play. Yes, audible, kill, all those things. But you have to be better with the football, specifically in the pocket, if you're in Filo for this Florida team.
1: He started for Georgia Tech against Gardner Webb last year, appeared in three games as the backup, played well in the game against an FCS opponent, completed 75% of his passes, 373 yards through both a touchdown and an interception. Now the starting quarterback for the Florida Gators. In Williamsport, among the action that we saw on Monday, Alabama, a 6-5 come-from-behind win over Pennsylvania in seven innings. Alabama walking it off. Largest comeback win at the Little League Baseball World Series in their state's history. They trailed 5-0 after the top of the third inning. They rallied to win it 6-5 in seven. They tied the game in the bottom of the third inning, all five runs scoring with two outs, and wind up walking it off. Kenley Rasmus took to the mound in relief. Six strikeouts, two hits allowed in 4 2/3 innings of relief. 14 strikeouts for her now at the Little League World Series this year. That's tied for the most by a girl all time. She ties Monet Davis from 2014.
3: I'm feeling so excited, and I don't even know what to say because I just love this game, and I just want to keep winning.
4: What can you say about your catcher, the performance he had, not only obviously at the plate at the last at-bat, but also just helping you throughout this game?
3: Oh, I'm so grateful for him, and I couldn't be here without him.
5: You know, after the game, he talked with Jeff Sims, and he said it was the energy in the dugout and Coach Gush that helped you guys through that moment. When you were down 5-0, that is not a small lead to come back from. So when you were down in that moment, what was going through your mind?
3: I just was thinking, like, I know we can do it. We've done it before. And I just believed in us, and I knew we could keep the energy and win this game.
4: Your Uncle Case comes in and hands you the ball when you're down 5-0. He says this. I want you to take a listen to it because our viewers got to listen to this little speech he gave.
6: How you feeling? You feeling no? Ha! Freaking A. Well, thank God we got Kenley Rasmus. Give me the ball, man. Give me the ball.
4: Thank God we got Kenley Rasmus. So when you hear that and that ball is handed to you, what goes through your mind, Kenley?
3: I wanted the ball this whole game, but unfortunately I didn't get it. And I just, when that moment came, I just knew I had to be locked into the game and throw strikes.
4: Your uncle and your pops, Corey, on the team's coaching staff, their experience in the major leagues, how does that help you in situations that get as, you know, ramped up as the one you walked into?
3: They've influenced me so much, and they've taught me everything I know, and I couldn't be here without them.
1: Kenley Rasmus with another half dozen strikeouts in relief in the come-from-behind win for Alabama on Monday. 14 total strikeouts at the Little League World Series thus far. Her dad, former big leaguer Corey Rasmus, he pitched in 84 major league games for the Braves and Angels. She's the niece of former major leaguer Colby Rasmus. Speaking of Major League Baseball, Cubs and Diamondbacks.
7: Here comes the 1-0 to Conforto. He hits a high drive, deep right field. Get out the tape measure, long gone. Michael Conforto, a two-run homer. Cubs lead 4-0. And now the 1-1. Drilled in the air to left, deep. Back goes Tepper to the wall. Gone! Home run for Carson Kelly. The bottom of the order goes back to back. And the Cubs now lead 5-0.
1: Cubs go on to a 7-0 win over the Diamondbacks. Cubs' fourth straight win over the Diamondbacks all this season. Tied for the team's second longest win streak against Arizona in series history. Back-to-back homers in the sixth, third time with back-to-back homers this month. That's the most in Major League Baseball. San Francisco Giants getting multiple runs with one swing.
7: 2-2 pitch. Swing. There's a shot deep into right center field, into Triples Alley, way back there. Adios! Pelosa! To the deepest part of the ballpark, right next to the 415 side. And three-run homer for Rafael Devers.
1: John Miller, KNBR, Devers with that three-run homer in the second inning. The Giants snapping a four-game losing streak with a 5-0 shutout of the Reds. Jason Foley works an inning in the third for the win after Carson Wisenhunt left in the third inning with pain in his pitching elbow. He was coming off an outing where he gave up a career-worst 7 runs and 9 hits over 4 innings. He'll have an MRI on Tuesday. San Francisco, though, gets the 5-0 shutout of the Reds. Giants began the game with 4 straight hits off Chase Burns, who falls to 14-3 with the loss. Reds, meanwhile, shut out for the 14th time this season. That's tied for the most in Major League Baseball this season. Guardians a 4-2 win over the Angels. Cleveland with the win, moving a half game ahead of the Astros for the third and final wild card spot in the American League. For Cleveland, it's their 5th consecutive win, second longest win streak they've had this season. They won 7 straight in mid-May. Well, coming up, the decision's been made in Cleveland. Is it the right one? Certainly came with controversy. That's next. SportsCenter All Night continues. It's ESPN Radio.
8: Hey, this is Rich Eisen. 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Is Aaron Donald back yet or what? 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
1: East with a WNBA record, 26 rebounds in Atlanta's win over the L.A. Sparks. Browns sparked some controversy, naming Deshaun Watson as their starter.
19: Deshaun Watson named the starting quarterback of the Cleveland Browns.
20: Deshaun is going to start against Jacksonville, took in the full body of work, and ultimately felt like Deshaun gave us the best chance to move the ball and score points.
21: This is what I've been working for 2 years, is to be able to show that capable of being a starter for one of the 32 organizations in this league.
22: I'm not saying it makes sense. I'm not saying this is what I would do, but I'm not surprised, as other people are, that Deshaun is the guy.
23: I am shocked. I feel awful for the fans of the Cleveland Browns.
1: A lot of eye-popping reactions to Deshaun Watson being named the starting quarterback in Cleveland on the This Is Football podcast. Host Kevin Clark.
24: I think pathetic is an all-encompassing phrase that I would use for all of this stuff. And Deshaun Watson's wrong about one thing. He's wrong about a lot of things, but he's wrong about one thing in this clip. It's not personal. It's business. It's performance-based. They boo him because he's an avatar for the worst trade in NFL history, the worst contract in NFL history, the fact that Cleveland fans have seen a lot of bad quarterback play, and even in that context, he's among the worst. He is among the worst. For a starting job, I would have gone Shadur first, trade second, somebody like Todd Monken's former quarterback, Stetson Bennett, maybe somebody like that. Third would be Dylan Gabriel. Fourth would be Dan Orlovsky. Fifth would be Bernie Kosar. Sixth would be Deshaun Watson. Okay, maybe you got
25: I'm
24: you and Bernie. You and Bernie could do a little quarterback competition. I'd rather have that than Deshaun Watson starting just for the Cleveland fans. Cleveland fans, as you said, Dan, deserve better.
1: Browns coach Todd Monken saying Monday Deshaun Watson is the starter for week one, but then added it won't be week to week. The Browns play their first two games on the road before playing at home in week three. ESPN's David Dennis Jr.
26: You got to make the owners listen to you. Don't go to those games. Don't go to the games. The booze didn't work. Don't go. There should be a total blackout in Cleveland if he's there in week three and that dude is starting. Don't go to the games. Because you want to talk about, like, if you are saying the Cleveland Browns, the reason that we're keeping Deshaun Watson is for monetary reasons, because we want to, our $46 million investment or whatever, the $87 million cap hit that would happen for the next 2 years is too much to bear. Well, how about you face a little bit of financial pressure from the fans? We're not showing up.
1: Browns play at home in week three. Will Watson be the quarterback at that point? Aaron Goldhammer from ESPN Cleveland.
27: If I had to guess, here's how this is going to go. Watson's going to stink the first 2 weeks.
1: Mm-hmm.
27: They'll make the change to Shadur by the time they come home for the third game. It's a godsend for the Browns that the first two games are on the road, and they're not going to let Watson, I don't think, even on the sidelines for Thursday night against the Patriots in the preseason finale. So
1: wow.
27: I don't know that Watson will start a home game this year unless he gets off to a good start, which, I mean, I just don't think that's within the realm of realistic possibility.
1: And then, either way, there's going to be a lot of talk about it. If you're the coach, if you're Todd Monken, there may be distractions involved. ESPN analyst Herm Edwards.
28: Well, win. If you win, it's not a distraction, right?
29: It won't be. Yeah.
28: But if you don't win, then you got problems, because then they'll be talking about, well, do we need to make a change at the quarterback? And if that's the situation, then that'll take place. And if Shadur can't win games, then there's seven quarterbacks coming out this year out of college football, and they'll draft one. You know, Cleveland's been a mess, okay? Yeah. And they brought a little bit of this on their own. They signed him to this big deal, Deshaun. And, you know, I look at the situation that happened in Seattle with Russell Wilson. They just bid it and said, hey, man, we're going to move on. And let Russell Wilson go. They owed him 25. And let him go. Yeah. Let him walk.
1: Certainly plenty of reactions, both on social media and in everyday discussion, to the Browns naming Deshaun Watson as their starting quarterback. Plenty of reactions on ESPN Radio.
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2: For you to say that the fans are disrespectful, quite frankly, is audacity on a level that I didn't even know existed. The fans were put in an impossible position. Cleveland Browns fans are incredibly loyal. They love their city. They love this franchise. It's an emotional conundrum for you to have to abandon that because the team elected to push their morals to the side and bring this guy in because they thought that he would be good at football. When he wasn't good at football at all, they had every right to let him and let this organization know how they feel. And I can't believe he's delusional enough to get in front of a podium and somehow think it's their fault.
0: Mike Sr., Mike Jr., the Golics.
19: If you're Todd Monken, you're coming into this situation saying, I'm not trying to end up like everyone else. And so I'm going to come in and give the best decision that I think helps me and helps this staff keep our jobs. Because organizationally, this is the most antagonistic decision you could make for your fan base possible. Where you got two quarterbacks that are kind of close and you pick the one that's been the albatross around your franchise's neck in so many ways since he stepped foot on campus.
3: If it's close, I would go with Shedeur Sanders. See what you have in Shedeur. With the quarterback class coming out next year, see what Shedeur can bring. We know he went in the fifth round. We know he's a better talent than the fifth round. I would have started him. Without question, I would have started him to see what you had.
0: The Rich Eisen Show.
4: Competition, sure. But there is a thumb on the scale for Deshaun Watson because the Browns want to see if he has anything from 2019 left in him. They want to see if that guy that they acquired, is that guy still in there? And it doesn't really matter how much Shedeur is being a professional and showing up and showing out in any practices or preseason games. It's going to be him. And after this weekend and what happened this weekend, I could not be more sure of what I heard back in the spring and throughout was the truth.
0: Matt Jones, Myron Metcalf, they are Matt and Myron.
5: There were people on Saturday who thought he might get cut from the team, and today he's named the starter in Cleveland.
19: My problem with the battle is, this ain't Steve Young, Joe Montana. You know, Shedeur Sanders, I think, clearly hasn't done enough in Todd Monken's eyes to really separate himself. So you start with the veteran. That doesn't mean Deshaun Watson's going to finish the season as a starter, but I can understand why you put him in a position on the road to be the guy.
0: Freddie and Harry.
6: The Cleveland Browns are doing their tanking because the guy that they want to be starting quarterback is not on their roster right now. The Cleveland Browns are banking on someone in next year's draft that's going to be a first-round pick. The Cleveland Browns want Deshaun Watson to be a starting quarterback, playing bad enough where they'll be in a position with two first-round picks that they can get the guy they really want.
0: Amber and Ian.
7: I don't know if it was Monken's decision. For him to announce Deshaun after that presser, I was shocked, stunned, blown away.
2: If he was out there and he was playing great and he was winning games, there wouldn't be any boos. For better or for worse, there ain't a ton of moralizing out there. It's about winning. It's about losing. It's about being great or sucking. Like, that's it. They're booing you because you haven't been good for them and they paid you all that money.
0: Game night.
7: I thought when he called out the fan base, that was him basically writing his ticket out of town, right? I thought that was him basically saying, hey, I'm going to do everything I can to get a pink slip.
19: Yeah, there's no way out of Cleveland, and he knows that.
2: Can we hear it again?
1: Deshaun Watson, QB1 now for the Cleveland Browns. 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Right now, SportsCenter all night. Speaking of quarterbacks in the spotlight, in Atlanta Falcons quarterback Michael Penix Jr. cleared to practice fully. Head coach Kevin Stefanski said Penix will do 11-on-11 team periods for the first time since he underwent ACL surgery back in November. Now he's got to keep his eye on him.
8: Really no different than any player, just executing techniques and fundamentals on a given play. Again, the new part for Mike is just being in there in with a full offensive line, a full defensive line. But he's been in walkthrough huddles. He's been in 7-on-7. He's obviously gone through individuals. So this is a good, now that you know Mike is cleared, it's a good that he can start that process of getting back to 11-on-11. Listen, competition is near and dear to all of our hearts, and whether you're, you know, whatever the depth chart looks like that Matt puts out, you know, you're competing every single day. We do compete periods in practice. You're competing against yourself. That alarm clock goes off, and you're in a competition. You know, everything we do around this building is competing. So I know it's easy to say position battles and those type of things, but we're constantly competing, and that's not the focus for our guys. Our guys are pushing each other by showing up and putting in the work.
1: Atlanta coach Kevin Stefanski, now that he has Michael Penix Jr. cleared to practice. Speaking of back at practice, Christian McCaffrey with the Niners have been held out past couple of weeks, leading to quite a bit of speculation whether it was contract related or not. McCaffrey saying it was just part of the plan.
9: Yeah, you know, obviously when you don't practice, you know, the way the media works now is firestorm. But, you know, this is kind of part of the plan from the jump, was to ramp up pretty big, get 9-10 practices in, kind of come back down and then ramp back up so we're fresh for the duration. So, you know, our staff's done a great job of kind of coming up with specific plans. And, you know, again, I feel great. So, you know, feel fresh, and it's good to be back out there.
1: Speaking of ramping things up, Robert Saleh, new coach in Tennessee, trying to ramp up the offense there.
10: All the way across the board, in all three phases, we've got a lot of work to do. But we were close yesterday to having some really cool moments. But like I said, it's, you know, going back and watching the tape, what I felt during the game and what we saw during the game was verified by the tape. Cam was making good decisions. He was taking what the defense gave. Their best scheme is built to make you take checkdowns, make you put the ball down in front, and you got to rally, make a guy miss, and you got to grind out yards. But, you know, we had three opportunities on some deeper developing concepts that we were just off. But yeah, we've got work to do in all three phases.
1: And as for quarterback Cam Ward, what the offense needs to improve on?
11: I would say our biggest improvement is, you know, connecting on deep play. We only get a certain amount of, you know, shots that we get to take each and every game because this defense is so good. So when we get to play downfield, you know, myself and the receivers, we have to make the play. So I need to throw them, you know, catchable ball. They're going to do their job by, you know, attacking and making the play. So I think that's what's left for us. And once we do that, you know, we'll be a pretty solid offense.
1: And we're trying to get that offense set for week number one. SportsCenter all night, ESPN Radio.
12: Browns are waiving tight end Daquan Wright, who has an agreement in place to play for LSU if he clears waivers.
13: Once you go to the NFL, to me, you're in the NFL. You don't get the opportunity to come back. That means you're kicking somebody else off your team. I don't think that's fair to the players that worked all summer, all spring.
1: It's been an interesting situation. The Cleveland Browns waiving Wright, who has an agreement in place for the 2026 season to play for LSU. Wright, believed to be the first player to have an agreement to return to play in college. Although, says LSU coach Lane Kiffin,
14: I believe that my job is to LSU and the LSU people that hire me and the fans. In that if players are available to recruit and are made eligible, and this happens all the time around the country. This is not new that this happens. Normally they're individual cases, as you've seen through time. You have very significant quarterbacks last season and this coming season that were ineligible by the NCAA and made eligible by injunctions. So this is really not new. I just think some people aren't realizing how similar all the situations are because of that.
1: Technically correct. Lane Kiffin did say similar because, yes, we have had judges decide cases of eligibility. No, we have not had a player go from an NFL training camp back to college, ESPN insider Adam Schefter.
15: It's a transformational transaction.
25: Mm-hmm.
15: We have a tight end right now, Daquan Wright, who is on the verge of becoming the first player ever to go from an NFL training camp to playing college football in the same season. It's never happened. And there are a group of players right now where this also could be in play for, but he is the first one. And if he goes unclaimed on waivers with the NFL, which we'll know at 4 o'clock Eastern on Tuesday, he then would essentially follow through on the agreement he has with LSU to go from playing with the Cleveland Browns to playing for the LSU Tigers, where he would make more money playing college football than he would in the NFL. This is an example of the wild, distorted, unusual, unprecedented times we're living in.
1: Got a lot of people shaking their heads, including Ohio State coach Ryan Day.
16: If there are teams that have some players out there who are cut from NFL rosters that are going to be on other teams, we have to at least consider it and look at it. Do I like anything about it? Absolutely not. But we got to do what's right for Ohio State. So it's sort of a day-to-day thing right now. And like anything, we're just going to try to adapt. But I think we would all agree, maybe not everybody, but that, you know, there has to be a certain point where your roster gets locked in. But whenever I heard that we were in a meeting and someone says, yeah, LSU just got a commitment from the Browns tight end, I said, we are certainly in a different world right now.
1: And he could make more in college by doing that. Moving atop their division, that's next. SportsCenter All Night continues. It's ESPN Radio.
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7: 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Back to the Diamond. Twins haven't had much success on the road of late, but Monday facing the Athletics.
8: This ball hit high in the air for Kreidler. That ball is clobbered deep into the Sacramento night, headed for the clubhouse and gone. And welcome home, Ryan Kreidler, a moonshot off the top of the clubhouse. It's 3-1 Twins.
7: Twins getting out to the early start midway through the game. Fifth inning, they go on with 9-6 win. It's a three-run win. Treasure Island Baseball Network Twins snapping a five-game road losing streak had been tied for their second longest this season. Nationals pulling away from the Rockies.
9: The 1-2. Swing a long drive right field for Lyle. Back Moniak to the wall, and it is long gone. Up into the second deck, below the scoreboard, a three-run homer for Dalen Lyle. And the Nationals lead it 13-3
7: would be the final. Nationals Radio Network with the call as Washington snaps a four-game losing streak. Their 17th game this season where they've scored double digits. Most they've had in a season since 2019. They had 20 games that season. They have 17 this season as they beat Colorado, which suffers a seventh consecutive loss.
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10: How good is that? Are you not entertained?
6: Number four.
7: Giants with a 5-0 shutout of the Reds. 60% of that offense from one swing. KNBR.
11: 2-2 pitch. Swing. There's a shot deep into right center field. Into Triples Alley. Way back there. Adios! Alonso! To the deepest part of the ballpark. Right next to the 415 side. A 3-run homer for Rafael Devers.
6: Number 3.
7: Red Sox win in Miami. A 4th straight come-from-behind win. WEEI.
12: This is ripped into right field. That's extra bases for Siegler. White runs so well. He's

0: for the 2-0 ball game.
1: Number one.
2: Mariners topped the Phillies. Cal Raleigh with 3 hits in the game. None of the 3 stay in the yard. Seattle Sports, 7:10 a.m.
3: The 3-1. Swung on. Crossed. Right field. Has he done it again? It is gone! Cal Raleigh, his first 3-homer game of his career. He crushes a solo blast. It's 9-2 Mariners.
2: Mariners get the win. Raleigh with 3 hits. All 3 home runs. Also heard the Rangers win over the White Sox, getting that great defensive play. They also got some offense.
4: Here's Lankford, and he lifts one high into the air, deep left. And Tanachi going back. He's at the wall, and it is gone. Another rainbow home run for the Rangers for Wyatt, his 15th of the season. It comes with Lopez on board, and the Rangers are up now 11-2.
2: Langford's 15th homer of the season, 105-3. The Fan. Rangers, the 11-2 win over the White Sox. They've won 4 of the last 5. They've moved into first place in the American League West. 11 runs for Texas, most they've scored in a road game this season. 11 runs for the White Sox, 12 innings for the Pirates and Padres.
5: 3-2 pitch, ground ball.
6: Up the middle, a base hit. Triolo will be waved. Here comes the throw to the plate. Not in time, belly flop slide. Pirates take the lead in the 12th on the base hit by Nicky G.
2: 93-7 the Fan, 3-2 the final. Pirates winning on the road in 12. Nick Gonzalez, 2-for-5 with the go-ahead RBI single in the 12th as the Pirates snap a 3-game losing streak. Padres 2 games ahead of the Diamondbacks for the final NL wild card spot. Back to the NFL on the injury front. Raiders running back Ashton Gentry had to be helped off the practice field over the weekend, believed to be a sprained ankle. Painful, but at this point not considered to be a long-term issue. Malik Nabers practicing with the Giants, no longer wearing a red jersey. Coach John Harbaugh was asked if he'll be ready for week one.
7: Yeah, I just don't want to like make any kind of statements like that. I think it's reasonable to assume that. You know, those are all kind of things that you can assume. It's just based on watching the guy practice. But, you know, I know the only thing I know more than you guys know is that what the docs and the trainers tell me as far as his rehab. So, and that's doing well. He's doing really well with that. He's strong. He's in a good place. But how he gets through practice, how ready he is to play and protect himself is really based on practice.
2: Nabers is recovering from a torn ACL, eyeing the Giants' season opener against Dallas. Christian McCaffrey back practicing with the Niners. San Francisco also activating George Kittle. Then there's team owner Jed York pleading no contest to a pair of misdemeanor charges yesterday after being arrested in Ohio on a prostitution-related charge. ESPN insider Adam Schefter.
8: He allegedly responded to an undercover ad on a prostitution website, showed up there, was ready to hand over $140, and police happened to be there to intercept him and obviously charge him at that point in time. Obviously, the NFL is now looking at this particular situation and is reviewing it under its personal conduct policy.
2: York has been the team CEO since 2008, majority owner since 2024. It's Tuesday, August 25th, birthday of Marvin Harrison. The Hall of Famer's 54 today on Sportsmanlike is next. I'm Jay Reynolds. It's ESPN Radio.
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10: 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It's fun, easy, and it's free to play. You can play in a private league with your friends or join a public league and get matched with other fans. And this year, we've added knockout leagues where each week, the lowest scoring team is eliminated until only one team is left standing. Our fantasy football marathon here at ESPN is fully underway. It is on Sportsmike alongside Courtney Cronin. I am Michelle Smallman. Good morning, Courtney. How are you?
11: I'm great. Are we going to do a fantasy league? I don't know. Does the show do one? Because I remember for a while ESPN Radio, each show had a pool that we did for March Madness. Mm-hmm. I don't know if it extended to fantasy football, but I'd be in if you're in.
10: I am very in. Vegas East, are you guys in?
12: I have to check my calendar. I already have two really important leagues that matter. So, like, I don't know if I can handle
11: them. Oh, the ones that matter more than your day job.
12: But I know why they matter, because there's money involved. That's why they matter.
10: Well, there's bragging rights involved here, which some would argue is more consequential than money, because we will never let you live it down if one of us beats your fantasy football.
12: Also, you saw Courtney thinks she's slick. For anyone who doesn't know,
10: what did I do?
12: When we had the March Madness, the bracket.
10: Oh, yeah.
12: Miss Courtney, how well did you do one year?
11: I was in the 99th percentile, but that was 2 years ago. Unlike some people, I don't live off past accomplishments.
13: And yet, you just brought up the tournament challenge.
11: But what did Michelle say yesterday? The great bar her father once dropped on her. You have eyes in the front of your head because you're not looking backwards.
10: Yep.
11: That's me with any previous accomplishment that I may or may not have had in the ESPN tournament challenge a while ago. But I want to do the fantasy football one.
10: I
11: think that'd be fun.
10: So here's my only thing.
11: That'd be more fun than book club. Sorry. Just going to put that out there. It'd be more
10: probably. Fun. Well, and you know what? Here's the thing. We would actually do fantasy football because the book club was a huge flop. We did read the book just over a 6-month span. So for all of you out there that downloaded 1776, thanks for participating. And what an ending. We won. Shout out to America. But anyway, I've only done fantasy football once. And Adam Wainwright, great pitcher for the Cardinals for a long time. When I was hosting the morning show for 101 ESPN in St. Louis, Wainwright would come on with us every week. And he has this great charity called Big League Impact. And we fans can participate in fantasy football with him. And the proceeds go towards his charity. It's a really, really cool thing. And so my co-host Randy Carricker and I, for Adam Wainwright, had the opportunity to be a part of this. So we did fantasy football every week. And, of course, I would always forget to set the lineup. So the one time that I've ever done it would have been an epic fail on my part if I did not have a great co-host and partner in Randy Carricker to carry the team. So that's my only concern, Courtney, is that I'm all in and that weekly Nuno or someone's going to have to remind me to set the lineup because I'll always forget.
11: All you have to do is set an alarm for Tuesday when you want to comb the waiver wire, when you want to make some trades, when you want to start to upgrade your roster by looking at who had the great week the week before, who hasn't been claimed yet. I think we can do this. I think we can do this together. And I think, Evan, can you imagine the sheer joy you will feel in being able to take down Evan's fantasy football team because he's going to be so worried about the Miami Heat and what's going on with them as they're getting ready for training camp that he won't even be focused on setting his own lineup on his fantasy football roster. I think this is win-win for everyone.
12: Or we could do, because this year, we, you know, new to ESPN fantasy football is the knockout league.
10: Yeah.
12: So you do a knockout league. So
11: Survivor pool.
12: Exactly. So you do it that way, maybe.
10: I'm down. Nuno, Vegas East, are you guys down? Knockout league?
13: I haven't played fantasy football in 15 years, so.
10: Seems like now's the time.
13: Sure.
12: All right, let's do it. We'll do it.
10: Okay, we're doing it.
12: This
10: is amazing. On Sportsmanlike Fantasy League, good job, Courtney Cronin, getting everybody involved. We need to think of fun team names, so be sure to reach out to us on social media if you have any ideas for us for fantasy football. But we do have the fantasy football marathon happening right now. Be sure to go to the ESPN app. You can play in a private league with your friends or join a public league, match with other friends, or do what we're doing, the knockout league. Lowest scoring team is eliminated until only one team is left standing. I don't know how many of us are going to be clamoring to draft Deshaun Watson as our fantasy quarterback, but the Cleveland Browns elected to make him their quarterback yesterday. So 16 months ago, their owner, Jimmy Haslam, had this to say about the Deshaun Watson deal. Let's go back in time.
14: Well, I mean, let's address the elephant in the room. You know, we took a big swing and miss with Deshaun. We thought we had the quarterback. We didn't. And we gave up a lot of draft picks to get him. So we've got to dig ourselves out of that hole.
15: Shouldn't they be held accountable for that decision?
14: Listen, I've said this, I think, numerous times. The Deshaun Watson was an entire organization decision, and it ends with D and I. So, you know, hold us accountable.
10: So 16 months ago, Courtney, ownership of the Cleveland Browns, Jimmy Haslam, says the Deshaun Watson acquisition, which included 3 first-round picks and a fully guaranteed $230 million contract, was a swing and a miss. And yesterday, the Cleveland Browns named him their starting quarterback, not only in an offseason or a preseason where Shador Sanders, from a lot of metric standpoints, outplayed Deshaun Watson, where Shador Sanders could represent maybe the present and the future if you figure out what you have in Shador. They elected to go with Deshaun Watson despite everything that comes with it, including obviously the off-field stuff that happened prior to the acquisition and the commentary that he had going after the fans after their preseason loss to the Buffalo Bills this weekend. Kimberly A. Martin, our friend and ESPN reporter, analyst, joined us yesterday, and she told us she had been hearing for a long time that it was going to be Deshaun Watson. He was going to be QB1. And you and I were both like, after what happened on and off the field this preseason, are they really going to go down that road? And they did yesterday, Courtney.
11: The answer that we got yesterday tells you a couple things about the way football teams operate. You heard Jimmy Haslam there from March 2025. And by the way, he went to Deshaun Watson's wedding after that, which was just a weird look all the way around to say, you failed us. We failed the organization by bringing you in here, yet somehow we're going to just break bread and be fine with this and move forward and act friendly. That was weird.
10: Right.
11: There is no such thing as a sunk cost to a football team. There's not, especially when you have a contract that was given like the one Deshaun Watson received, $230 million, all fully guaranteed. they were going to find some way, somehow, to make this work, to get some return on investment, because for the last 4 years, there's been none. And that's a lot of money to spend on a failed experiment, no matter what the owner says. That's the first thing.
16: Mm-hmm.
11: The clues along the way that Todd Monken was dropping should have led you to believe that this was going to be the outcome in which he came to yesterday. You know the reason that Shedeur Sanders was starting against the Buffalo Bills on Saturday? Fairness. That is what Todd Monken said about the quarterback competition. Deshaun Watson was going to get the first start against the Chicago Bears. Out of, quote, fairness, Shedeur Sanders would be starting the game against the Buffalo Bills. If this was really as close as it might have seemed from what was being reported, what coaches were telling you was going on in meeting rooms that we didn't get to see, if it was as close as that, Shedeur Sanders would have been the QB1 from the early onset of training camp. It would have been, this is your team, let's get, let you grow, let's let you develop here and get you ready for week one at Jacksonville. But because they had really already made up their mind long before the press conference, long before the bad play that we saw in two preseason games from Deshaun, long before Deshaun was questioning whether he would ever be able to be the same player he was when he was a great quarterback, 2018 and 2020, they already knew. It's a slap in the face to anybody who tries to put logic on a situation that seems like it's a very easy conclusion. But in the football world, mm-hmm. there are always those who are going to justify something that's completely unjustifiable and say, we know what we're doing. You need to trust us here. The Cleveland Browns have given you no indication that they should be trusted in any of this, and this is once again a major misstep for an organization that throughout time, especially when it comes to the quarterback position, Michelle, we know they've made a lot of mistakes there.
16: A lot of mistakes indeed, Courtney. And you mentioned head coach Todd Monken. It's his first season as head coach for the Cleveland Browns. This Deshaun Watson situation is one he certainly inherited, but it's his problem now. And he was thrust into a decision that he was going to have to make between Shedeur and Deshaun Watson. And after Deshaun Watson seemingly took aim at the, not seemingly, he did. He took aim at the fans for booing him after his performance over the weekend in a preseason loss to the Buffalo Bills. Todd Monken said that commentary was not going to factor into this decision at all. But Todd Monken yesterday had a press conference and he explained why Deshaun Watson was the Cleveland Browns' decision to be QB1.
17: Deshaun is going to start against Jacksonville, took in the full body of work over the course of offseason to training camp, to the games, the joint practice, and ultimately felt like to start the season on the road, Deshaun gave us the best chance to move the ball and score points. I mean, that's really what it's about. And felt that way going in the last game, but wasn't sure. And after we talked as a staff, and after we re-looked at everything, we're going to go that direction.
16: There's so much to unpack here, Courtney. I want to hear from Browns fans. 888-SAY-ESPN. That's 888-729-3776. We're going to get into this in a little bit. But if I'm a fan of the Cleveland Browns, I don't know how much more I can take. And we're going to expand on that in a second. But when Todd Monken says this is strictly a football decision, he could say that all he wants. You cannot tell me that the financials, that the confirmation bias, that the cap considerations are not a part of this equation and that they didn't tip the scales in a pretty significant way. So if you factor the financials in, Courtney, the cap considerations, after multiple contract restructures, if you release Deshaun Watson right now, if the Browns were to release him right now, it would result in an NFL record $127 million dead salary cap charge. If you wait until next offseason, the Browns can cut him with a post-June 1 designation. That splits it $86 million in dead cap charge between 2027 and 2028. The financials are a huge part of this, but you don't have to cut him, but you also didn't have to name him QB1. And there's just a lot to discuss here, not only about what this tells your fan base, about what they view in Deshaun Watson, but also what they view in Shedeur Sanders, Courtney.
11: It speaks so many volumes about Shedeur Sanders that you couldn't, A, beat out this version of Deshaun Watson, who's not a good quarterback anymore, Michelle. I know that Todd Monken said he looked at the body of work from OTAs up until this point. By the way, anybody who was trying to dunk on Mary Kay Cabot of Cleveland.com, who told you this was going to happen mm-hmm. in May, should be giving her an apology, because she's one of the most plugged-in people on that beat, has been for a long time, and all the signs were pointing towards this because of what you were seeing from the other quarterbacks. Now, I know a lot of Browns fans are unhappy about this decision, and rightfully so. I would say don't take that ire out on anybody other than the organization who made this decision and Deshaun Watson himself for the multitude of reasons you don't have to like him. It's not Shador Sanders' fault. It's not Dylan Gabriel's fault. It is an indictment, however, that they couldn't beat out this version of Deshaun Watson, one who is just not the same quarterback, nor will he ever be the same quarterback he once was. But when Todd Monken says, Deshaun gives us the best chance to win games on the road, they open up at Jacksonville, they go to Tampa the next week, are you saying that Shador Sanders, who did play in three road games last year, doesn't have that same capability to win you games on the road? Did he take a step back? Did you fail him as a coaching staff in his development from year one to year two? I mean, he played a handful of games. He was supposed to be on the trajectory. We heard Todd Monken talk about how exciting of a quarterback he inherited and that he was excited to work with him. What happened behind the scenes? It all points back to, there is no such thing as a sunk cost of football people. When there are finances tied to something, and they'll never say, oh, it was a financial decision, we had to get something out of him before we bench him in favor of someone else. You all know that you know that that's what they want to say. They will never say that. This was a poor decision. It was one rooted in non-football things. Because if you're telling me he's going to win you more games than somebody else on this roster, I'd like to really believe the logic and the tape that you're watching that tells you that, because from what we saw, the eye test, I saw it up close 2 weeks ago, that's not a quarterback who's going to be the aggressor out there. That's somebody who's tepid, who is mentally shot, and who's shook. Shook by the fans, shook by the moment, shook by the pass rush, shook by everything that's going to factor into more losses than wins for this Browns team.
16: She's Courtney Cronin. I'm Michelle Smallman. Much more to discuss with the Browns naming Deshaun Watson QB1 yesterday, but we want to hear from Browns fans. 888-SAY-ESPN. That's 888-729-3776. We'll hear from Browns fans next on Unsportsmanlike, presented by Progressive Insurance.
8: Hey, this is Rich Eisen. 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Is Aaron Donald back yet or what? 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
1: 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Alongside Courtney Cronin, I'm Michelle Smallman. And we're discussing the Cleveland Browns naming Deshaun Watson QB1 yesterday. This is in the wake of a performance and a loss to a preseason game against the Buffalo Bills where he did not perform well. The fans let their displeasure be known by booing him. He did not, Courtney, take kindly to that and called it disrespectful in a post-game presser. Obviously, people took umbrage with that because he is someone who has gotten a $230 million guaranteed contract, and the team gave up 3 first-round picks to bring him in, and he has produced no good football in the lifespan of that deal. So Browns fans rightfully felt fed up and let the organization know about it. Deshaun Watson, after being named QB1 yesterday, had this to say about his emotions and what he had to say about the fans being disrespectful.
2: You know, my emotions got the best of me. And, you know, my comments wasn't intending to go at any of the fans around in the city. Because there's been a lot of great fans that have been supporting me. And I know the frustration this organization have put, you know, a lot of investment in coming, you know, to get me back in 22. And things haven't been going the right direction that we thought it was. You know, a lot of injuries, a lot of time off, and not putting the best football and my foot forward. So, again, just, you know, I understand the frustration. I understand everything that kind of goes into that. You know, and moving forward, I just want to focus on football, making sure that, you know, I'm putting the best product out there.
1: Moving forward, Courtney, he just wants to focus on football. I don't know if that's ever going to be a reality. You sat up there in a presser, and mind you, this apology screams of, hey, PR sat me down and told me that everyone's mad at me, and I need to do something to try to mitigate this. Not, I genuinely feel bad for what I say. You can say that it was not directed at the fans. It was directed at the fans. You called it disrespectful. You talked about when you got injured. It was directed at the fans. So you can try to walk it back all you want, but your intentions were made very clear when you stood up there at that podium. And Courtney, he wants to focus on football, but in that press conference, he talked about the boos affecting him. He talked about wanting to play every single game on the road because he didn't want to deal with the home crowd. I don't know how you can separate those two and focus on football when you're telling us that the reaction from the fans impacts the football of it all.
3: He said it's a mental battle every day, and he wasn't sure he would be able to overcome being booed at home. How do you put a guy out there that admits that? And the one thing I found really interesting yesterday is that the way this was being positioned, a lot of headlines I saw, Deshaun Watson apologizes to fans. I didn't hear an apology in there. Mm-hmm. I heard a justification for his actions and not the single two words, I'm sorry for what I said and what I did and how I reacted. I heard a quarterback who said the emotions got the best of him. How can you trust this guy in a football game when he's talking about, I am not emotionally sound in what I'm doing? I might not make the right decision because mentally, I'm not in the right place. That's about as football of a football decision as you can make. If you're a head coach, if you're in the front office, to know that this guy is a liability out there. If he's getting booed, he's getting rattled, he's dealing with the psychological warfare that he brought on himself, he can't overcome it. So why does that make you think you can win games with somebody who is telling you through their words and through their actions, I'm rattled, I can't handle this moment? The easiest take it to the bank over under, Michelle. They've got those first two games on the road, Jacksonville, Tampa Bay. I believe it's Carolina, week 3, first game for Cleveland at home this year. Set the over under at the first half of that game of Deshaun Watson being benched and Shedeur Sanders going in and beginning his tenure as this team's quarterback for 2026. That's an inevitable at this point because the boos are going to get loud. They're only going to get louder. Fans are not happy about this decision, nor do they have to be quiet and just, oh, well, I want my football team to do well. I might as well support the quarterback who's playing. No, this has been a slap in the face to them every step of the way from the moment that they made that trade in 2022. They can act however they want. And it's frustrating now because you're going to have to watch a bad product and somebody who's not going to be able to handle the moment because he has literally told you he's not sure he can.
4: I'm glad you brought up the fans, Courtney. And the phone lines are obviously lighting up. Browns fans want to weigh on this. You can participate. 888-SAY-ESPN. That's 888-729-3776. After our show yesterday where we talked about Deshaun Watson calling the fans disrespectful and saying he doesn't regret anything in his life, I thought about Browns fans because you and I work in sports. We cover sports, but we're sports fans. We get into this industry because we're fans. We are two people who are from the Midwest, and we understand how much sports mean to our respective communities in Chicago, in your case, in St. Louis, in my case. And I don't know what I would do if I was a Browns fan. And let me explain. When I was in St. Louis and the Rams were going through a really difficult stretch on the football field and the possibility of the team moving was being dangled over our city, it was an emotional conundrum for St. Louisans because they wanted to go and show up and support the team and support the players, but they're like, ownership and the NFL are treating us poorly. What do we do here? Do we give these people who are telling us that they don't care about us our money and abandon something that's important to us emotionally in the wake of that? It's a very difficult position to be in. And I've been in it, and my community's been in it. And I think about Cleveland. That is a great city filled with loyal and dedicated and passionate sports fans, particularly when it comes to their football team. When is enough enough? I feel like I'm looking at one of my girlfriends at brunch, Courtney, who is in a toxic relationship, and I'm like, I can't hear about this anymore. I can't handle you telling me about this dysfunction anymore without you removing yourself from it. And again, it's such an important part of your identity when you're a football fan or a sports fan in general to show up and give your time, your effort, your money, and your loyalty to a product. But you do that because you have hope that at some point there will be reciprocity. At some point, they will give you something to be proud of. They will give you something that makes you happy and that can galvanize you and your friends and your family and your community. The Cleveland Browns have not done that for a long time. And you can point to various decisions that have been made by the organization or the front office, and you could say they're bad at football decisions. They're just bad at football. This is not that. Initially, you could say that. You could say giving up three first-round picks and giving out a fully guaranteed $230 million contract to a player who you thought could solve the biggest problem in all of sports, which is getting a franchise quarterback, might be worth it. You could even make that argument it might be worth it in the wake of him being accused by more than two dozen women of sexual assault and inappropriate conduct because you're focusing on football. He has not been good at football. He has not been good at football at all during this tenure, Courtney. He's been very bad. And he's not only not improved, but then he sits there in front of the fan base and tells you that they're disrespectful to him. And I don't know about you, but there's one thing in life I know for sure, and it's that respect is earned. And he has done nothing to earn the respect that he thinks he is entitled to by this city and these fans. And for this organization to tell them it's a swing and a miss, we screwed up in so many ways. And then 16 months later, after the latest and one of the most egregious parts of this entire saga where he tells the fans, I don't care about you, they name him the starting quarterback. If I am in Cleveland and I am a Browns fan, I don't know how I can support this anymore. And so we're going to hear from the fans next. 888-SAY-ESPN. That's 888-729-3776. 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
1: Sean Watson, named the starting quarterback of the Cleveland Browns.
2: Deshaun is going to start against Jacksonville. 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
4: 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I'm not saying this is what I would do, but I'm not surprised, as other people are, that Deshaun is the best.
5: I am shocked. I feel awful for the fans of the Cleveland Browns.
6: 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Alongside Courtney Cronin, I'm Michelle Smallman. And I also feel badly for Browns fans, Courtney. I feel so bad for them. I don't know what I would do if I was a Browns fan. Because if you're from Cleveland, you take great pride in supporting your city and supporting your football team. And you have been stuck in a glass case of emotion, in a tornado of dysfunction and bad football for a long time. We're talking about an organization that has an 18-year playoff drought. They've been 1-31 in a two-year span back in 2016, 2017. They've had 42 different starting quarterbacks from 1999 to 2025, the latest of which, Deshaun Watson, you gave a $230 million guaranteed contract to. You gave up 3 first-round picks for him, and he's given you 0 good football in return. You say it's a swing and a miss, and now you name him QB1 again, after he said that the fans were disrespectful. Courtney, I don't know how much more I could take if I'm a Browns fan. I don't know if I could give this organization one more penny of my hard-earned money. In this economy, you're going to tell me you don't care about me? And in this economy, you want my money? No.
7: There are a lot of fans in the NFL world who say, I'm not going to support this team, and then they still end up going to games. Like, I deal with it here in Chicago. If the Bears are going to move to Hammond, Indiana, which, not to get into that subject, I don't think that will end up happening. But say, I'm not going. I'm not going to go. I'm not going to go support the team and give them my money. You're going to end up going to support the team because they have a franchise quarterback, and they're an exciting team to watch, and it's not that far away. Browns fans who say, I don't want to spend any more money to go into the Haslam's pockets after they make this decision, and it's a slap in the face to all logic, football, and fandom, I can understand it, and I actually believe them, because for as loyal as this team was, the team that sat through 13-3, 0-16, 1-15 in a three-year stretch, this is a bridge too far, and this is a moment in time that I think is a breaking point. If you want to go be a fan of another AFC North team, you should be able to get a free pass to go do that, to go jump ship. Go jump ship to the other team in Ohio if you want to. It's for the most loyal fan base in the NFL to get treated like this, the one that showed up every single year and sat through losing season after losing season and the quarterback carousel that has been spinning since the beginning of time, to treat them like this, to reward them like this, I don't know if I was a fan if I'd be able to come back. This, to me, would be the end of my fandom. And not that, and that's not hyperbole. I can understand the Browns fans that we've got waiting on the phones right now probably feel the same way. And you can't just say, oh, well, they'll end up at the game someday. No. This is bad, Michelle. This is a way to alienate your fan base that you might not have people coming back from this.
6: Well, let's hear from the fans that you mentioned, because the phone lines have lit up. Courtney Scott, who is hanging out with us on ESPN2, is calling from Ohio. Scott, how are you feeling about Deshaun Watson being named QB1?
8: Oh, this is rough. Ladies, thanks so much for having me on the show. Love the show. Courtney, I think Scrappy is in major distress over this decision.
7: He's heated.
8: I also don't understand. We didn't hear him, like, honorable mention for the ECHC or anything as MVP. But going to Deshaun thing, what you guys are so spot on about is they're just getting ready to start selling PSLs for the new stadium. What person in their right mind is going to put out that kind of money when this guy just came on and trashed all the fans and then they decided to start him? This organization is so disconnected from what's going on. The only positive that could possibly come out of this is that they're starting Deshaun Watson because they know how bad he is. And it's being awful for Arch. They're just hoping to lose every game. But they're putting on a face because Monk is a brand new coach. There's no other way to take this.
6: Courtney, I agree with that. And I didn't even think about the new stadium. I didn't even think about the fact that the Cleveland Browns made this decision
7: when they have this new stadium opening and they're trying to endear themselves even more to their fan base to spend a bunch of money to go there and celebrate them. Unbelievable.
9: Well, the new stadium doesn't open for a couple of years, which we know the timeline for buying PSLs, the personal seat license, the timeline for the team getting on track, the timeline for the team getting a quarterback, if it all goes well, will align with when that stadium opens its doors. Buried in all of this that we have not addressed in the first 30-something minutes of this show, why did they do this when you're thinking about the future? They don't want to have to use draft capital that they got from the Myles Garrett trade to go get a quarterback that can actually win you games and be the face of this franchise, whether it is the March for Arch or one of the other talented 2027 quarterbacks that will be available next year. This move, you may not like it, but it probably puts you in position with your own first-round draft pick to be drafting in the top three of the draft order like they do just about every year recently to go get the quarterback that will then set you up for the future. It's a failed move to fail on the football field. It's bad. It's unfortunate logic, but it is accurate logic when you think about the fact that Deshaun Watson's not going to win you many games. Shedeur Sanders probably wouldn't win you many games, but this one almost certainly guarantees that the quarterback you're eyeing in the future is not going to have to be one that you reach for in the draft.
7: Harry, who is watching on ESPN2 in Indiana, is on the phone. Harry, what are your thoughts on the Cleveland Browns?
10: Well, I think this whole debacle in Cleveland, it's all the owner. Cleveland's never had an owner that has been dedicated to winning. You don't pay a man $230 million who come right out and said he does not want to come to Cleveland. I just don't understand how you throw $230 million. I would take that money to go and play. But I'm going to tell you something. These guys are pro athletes. He's supposed to be a pro. You don't treat the fan base like he has done. You move on from Watson. I don't know why they drafted Gabriel, but you got Green in there, too, who looks like he could do something someday down the road.
7: Courtney, one thing that just popped into my mind is the pride that Browns fans take in being one of the best fan bases in all sports. And when that is challenged in some way, that feels like the ultimate betrayal. Like, I remember when Stan Kroenke and the Rams were trying to get out of St. Louis, and in the process, he dissed the fan base and publicly dissed the city and basically said, if you're not the Cardinals or the Blues, like, this, nobody's going to be able to have success here. This is not a great sports market. And as St. Louisans, we take the most pride in showing up for our teams. And Cleveland is the same. That is such a huge point of their identity. And for it to be challenged and it to be desecrated in that way, I know other fan bases are really passionate too, coast to coast, but I just think about this one specifically and how that is just an unforgivable sin for you to say that this fan base is disrespectful after everything you've done, and for Jimmy Haslam and this organization to treat the fans this way and essentially act like they're stupid and that they have no agency and that they don't know what they're talking about and that their opinions don't matter after they've supported this franchise through quite literal football hell for decades.
9: And they don't care.
7: And they don't care. I cannot imagine what that must feel like as a Cleveland Browns fan. It has to be incredibly defeating.
9: And let's drill down on Jimmy Haslam a little bit. We talk about moral high grounds. This guy isn't exactly the one that I would put at the very top of that pedestal. Let's not forget his business earnings, his business ventures, the reason he's able to buy a football team, buy a stake in the Milwaukee Bucks, have other very, very expensive investments. Seems like some of the other ones he actually cares a little bit about more. Like, his company was Flying J was investigated for a major fraud rebate scheme back in the day. This guy isn't exactly operating with a moral compass of an angel. So I'm not surprised that in making decisions like this to get Deshaun Watson in the first place, where they just try to tell their fan base, no, we're making the right decision, trust us. 4 years later, we're making the right decision, trust us, when they've given them no reason to trust this team, this franchise, this front office, this coaching staff, any of it. Like, and it all starts at the top from somebody who has had some very shady behavior in his own business dealings to then try to tell you, no, we're making the right decision. And trying to shine it somehow to be like, no, look, it wasn't as bad as you guys made it out to be. This is a football decision. It's all disingenuous. And as a fan, I'd be feeling furious. I'm giving my money to something that's going to have no return for me, no joy for me, and you just expect me to sit down, smile, and cheer?
11: No. Not going to happen. And I'm sure a lot of fans feel that way. And we're going to hear from more of them, Courtney. As you can imagine, the phone lines are jammed right now from Browns fans because they want to get out their emotions. And this is the place to do it.
9: As they should.
11: 888-SAY-ESPN. That's 888-729-3776. We're going to hear from more Browns fans next. Plus, what does this decision, naming Deshaun Watson QB1, the Cleveland Browns did that yesterday, what does this say about Shedeur Sanders? We'll talk about that next here on Unsportsmanlike.
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1: It is Unsportsmanlike. 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Alongside Courtney Cronin, I'm Michelle Smallman. And Cleveland Browns fans, they want to talk to us today. So let's get another one here on the phone. Jerry, who's hanging out with us on ESPN2, is in Ohio. Jerry, what are your thoughts and feelings about Deshaun Watson being named QB1 for the Browns?
2: Hey, first of all, good morning, y'all folks. Thanks for having me. Deshaun Watson, whew, Lord Jesus. I mean, I just look at it like this. Jimmy Haslam. This is not the Michael Jackson Browns. We don't need to be moonwalking. Stick with your door. Let him play with these young weapons. See what we have in him. I mean, you had Deshaun Watson, the fifth year of this atrocious contract. Why waste a year just not letting Shador play with these weapons that he didn't have last year? Young team, timeline is together. And if it don't work out, hey, we got our two picks next year. But outside of that, Deshaun Watson is just kind of like a sitting duck waiting to grow up, I guess.
1: Thanks for the call, Jerry. We appreciate you. Courtney, I thought that this would be a no-brainer, not only because of all of the baggage that comes with the Deshaun Watson move and the fact that he hasn't been good. And if you look at metrics, Shedeur Sanders arguably was better in a lot of ways this preseason than Deshaun Watson was. But heading into a quarterback-rich draft, Deshaun Watson is not going to be your future. If you put Shedeur Sanders out there and give him more reps, maybe he's the answer. But if he's not and you're losing games, that's also an answer. And it positions you heading into this draft with clarity. And you know one way or the other. And if it's bad, you're still going to get a new quarterback moving forward. I don't know what this says about Shedeur Sanders, Courtney. What do you think?
3: It says that he's not good enough right now. And I know there are a lot of people who are in that Shedeur Sanders fan base who say that we're crazy for even questioning whether he can be a starter in the NFL. Sure, he played a handful of games last year. He might be too good for the Browns if they're really eyeing 2027, like you brought up, Michelle, quarterback-rich draft. That's what this next draft is being billed as. If that's the case, this team goes 5-12 when he starts the majority of the second half last year. They might put themselves out of the running for Arch Manning or for somebody that would go higher than where they'd be picking in the draft order. And I'm not so keen on the fact that they want to use that pick they got from the Rams to move up to go get another quarter, to go get the quarterback that they want when they feel like if we start Deshaun Watson, we're not going to be very good.
1: Mm-hmm.
3: We'll ride this thing as long as we can until we turn it over to Shedeur Sanders to see what we have here. But they, like it or not, a bad quarterback, somebody who by every account is going to be worse than Shedeur Sanders. We've seen it in these preseason games. It's not just the X's and O's and I didn't make the right read here. I can't throw the intermediate pass. I'm checking down. I'm looking tepid because I don't want my Achilles to explode again.
1: Mm-hmm.
3: It's not just that stuff. It's the mental aspect of how he's going to be able to handle real-time criticism in the form of boos, in the forms of being hated by his own fans. That's going to lose you more games than win it. So the strategy here, if you're thinking about the long play, what's going to let them lose more games than they're in the position to draft the quarterback they want? Taking a developmental prospect who might not be on a trajectory that has a full upward swing week after week after week, who might be more of a roller coaster, you're going to see marked improvement over the course of 18 weeks there. You're not going to see it with Deshaun Watson. So if you're thinking about the future and what this team really wants, which is a quarterback of the future via the draft, Deshaun Watson gets you closer to that, like it or not.
1: Mm-hmm.
3: It just means you're going to be taking a lot of lumps this year, and your fans aren't going to be happy with it as they go through a lot of losses.
1: I thought it was a no-brainer to go with Shedeur Sanders. I understand the logic that you just outlined. But clearly, Todd Monken did not agree with my thought process. But he did speak yesterday at his presser about talking with Shedeur Sanders in the wake of the Browns naming Deshaun Watson QB1.
4: I mean, you talk about somebody that really understands the long game. That really, I think, has come to understand the long game, right? What are we really in this for? What am I in it for? To have the Browns be an organization that people aspire to be, right? The long game, right? Where do we want to be in the long term, right? whatever that, and he understands that as well as a quarterback.

0: He starts getting rattled because he's getting booed at a Cleveland home game. Then Shedeur Sanders goes into that game at halftime, and the rest is history. The rest of the season is his chance to prove, I should stick around, I should be the starter here going forward.
1: Mm-hmm.
0: It's not really a long game by any means. It's not. Deep down, and I saw an interview that Shedeur did. It was about 7.5 minutes long on the sideline after his start against the Bills this past weekend with Aditi Kinkabwala, who was asked him a long list of questions that he gave some very insightful answers into how his mind works in this process.
1: Mm-hmm.
0: He knows he's not the quarterback he needs to be right now to be the unquestioned starter going forward. He knows he has to develop. You look at this in knowing where Deshaun Watson's leash that's going to be very short, how long that's going to take you. He knows that he's going to be getting into the game action sooner rather than later. This isn't a, I'm going to have to wait until week 10, week 11, might be the second half of the season, might be late, I might not even get a shot at all. No, he damn sure knows that he'll be playing this year because he sees what we all see in practice every single day, in walkthroughs, a quarterback and his teammate in Deshaun Watson who's not going to be able to meet the moment. So he better be ready because he's going to have an opportunity to show, I can do this. I may have thought I should have been QB1 from the start. I became QB1 sooner rather than later. I just think that, remember, they were originally supposed to draft 6 last year before they made that trade with the Chiefs to move back to 9. You win 5 games, you're probably out of the running for Arch Manning if that's your guy because of where you'll be drafting.
1: Courtney, I'm glad you brought up that sideline interview with Shedeur Sanders because, of course, I saw it as well. And that was part of what I was thinking about when I tried to project how the Browns were going to make this decision. Because if it's close from a football standpoint and you're worried about the mental, Shedeur Sanders has shown you that through ups and downs, through headlines, through a lot of people talking, he's maintained composure and poise. He also has been very honest about his process. It's just a huge disparity between the way he's handled this and Deshaun Watson. It's unsportsmanlike here on ESPN Radio. We're presented by Progressive.
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8: Nuno has no power here.
6: Yeah. 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
10: 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No Evan Cohen or Chris Tantz today. I am here, Michelle Smallman, alongside Courtney Cronin. Vegas East is here, as always. Courtney, have you ever thought of Nuno or expected him to be described as eye candy?
11: See, that's a setup, Michelle. I can't take the bait on this one, because if I say no, he's going to be like, wow, you think I'm ugly, you think I'm terrible, you hate me. I know this man.
10: Okay, I don't mean to say all these things. My intent was to not set you up. It was just to talk about Nuno referring. You know, it's like when people give themselves a nickname. Like, no disrespect, Courtney, you're covering the Chicago Bears. Caleb Williams trying to call himself Iceman. It's like, you can't give yourself a nickname, man. You can't do it. It's not cool. A nickname has to be bestowed upon you. So Nuno to call himself Eye Candy is just a bit surprising. Normally, that's something that people would bestow upon you.
8: As we were playing that rejoin, Nuno goes, I'm really a genius for that one. So
10: How?
11: Why? Yes, explain.
12: Because I couldn't think about what to say, and I went to Eye Candy.
13: Evergreen statement.
12: And just gave one of those many magical moments that I provide on this show.
13: You have so many.
10: I am a provider of magical moments.
12: I have so many magical moments on the show. Yeah, it's a beautiful time.
10: What would you say to know your most magical moment on Unsportsman? Like, we've been on air for 3 years now. There's got to be one at the top of the power ranking.
12: Look at me now, Grandma. Oh, that one was pretty good. The whole, like, you know, Born in the Shed thing.
13: I think Born in the Shed might be my favorite.
10: Courtney, do you know about Born in the Shed?
11: Yes, I do. Yeah. And I'm trying. There was another drop. What's the word that he got wrong that we play consistently?
10: Oh, apoplectic.
11: Apoplectic.
12: He's apoplectic.
10: That was one of my favorites, apoplectic.
11: That to me was when I think of Nuno and this show and all of the great drops and great moments. It's him trying to fire Mike Brown in the middle of the finals run, and apoplectic.
12: Oui, monsieur. But my point is, I can't tell Pat what to do. He doesn't listen. I mean, he listens to me, but not most of the time. So, like, it's what else am I? I'm here. I'm truly the vibes guy on the show. I can either uplift him or ruin him in a heartbeat, as people can attest to sometimes.
10: So Pat doesn't listen to you at all.
12: Pat?
10: Wow.
13: I like when Nuno told us about him playing Jesus in his fourth grade play.
12: Oh, I played Jesus in my fourth grade play?
13: Yep. I like when we accused Nuno of giving AC directions on the interstate in California. That was a good one.
10: What was it? I'm trying. I know that there's another drop from Nuno that we play all the time. I think it's maybe it's like I'm 40. Over it.
12: Butter me up, baby.
10: Maybe it's that one. Butter me up, baby. Eye candy of the show. You know what, Nuno? You were a genius for that one. Thank you.
12: I think
10: that.
12: You live in this fantasia.
10: Another person who thinks he's a genius is Lane Kiffin, LSU head coach. And Courtney, shocker, LSU and Lane Kiffin in the headlines. I know you didn't expect that. Now, because former Ole Miss tight end Daquan Wright, he once he clears waivers from the NFL from the Cleveland Browns, that we've been talking about all morning long, the LSU Tigers have an agreement in place to add him to the roster. He obviously played with Lane Kiffin at Ole Miss, and Lane Kiffin defended this choice to bring Daquan Wright back and what's happening in the landscape of college athletics at a press conference yesterday. Here's what Lane Kiffin had to say.
9: So, you know, we have, you know, made a decision to recruit some kids around the country. And, you know, through these multiple injunctions around the country, which this is not a first time, they've been in college sports for a while, a group of players were granted a fifth year of eligibility around the country in multiple sports. And through them winning their injunction and entry into the portal, they're available to recruit. And so ourselves, like many places around the country, are recruiting them. And at the end of the day, you know, because of these rulings, they're either going to play for you or they're going to play somewhere else around the country. So we've made a decision to recruit them, like probably most people are.
10: Courtney, what do you think about what Lane Kiffin had to say there?
11: I can't blame him. I can't fault him because he's right. If they don't pick up a player like this, who he already has ties to, he's coached him in his offense at Ole Miss, if they don't, someone else will.
10: Right.
11: That is the landscape of college football right now, and it's the reason that up until this next Sunday, which is roster cutdown day, where it goes from 90 to 53 players, some of these players who have been granted the waiver for another year of eligibility from that 2022 class onwards, they're going to have a chance to go back to college football, to increase their draft stock, to make more money than they would likely on a practice squad, and it's within the rules that are currently being allowed. And I say currently being allowed because this is via a temporary restraining order that was granted by a judge in Louisiana for Daquan Wright, for Jack Pyburn, who defensive end with the Tampa Bay Buccaneers, also played at LSU previously. There's 16 football players in question here that might be staying in the NFL, might be trying to go back to college football and test their luck on a college football roster. I know that Greg Sankey, you know, was really the only one, the commissioner of the SEC, who had the common sense to say that this creates a competitive disadvantage, not only in college football, but on every single roster. You have somebody with NFL experience. No, Daquan Wright didn't play in any of Cleveland's preseason games after signing with the Philadelphia Eagles and then getting waived. He's dealt with an injury. Then he gets waived with an injury settlement. But you're a pro player the moment you step onto a practice field in the NFL. That is a fact. But because there's a loophole, you can't fault college coaches for trying to take advantage of that loophole, because if you don't, someone else will. And that is the fine line as we get into this, as we are in this transfer portal and NIL era, that truly becomes, if I can do something to make my roster better at any cost and it's within the confines, it's not going to get my team disqualified from competition, I'm going to do it. If LSU doesn't, someone else will.
10: Well, Courtney, we had not only Lane Kiffin talking about the current landscape of college athletics yesterday, but we also heard from another big-time college football coach, and we'll play that sound for you in a second. But the SEC presidents and chancellors held a video conference meeting and then released the following statement yesterday as well. I want to get your reaction to what the SEC presidents and chancellors put out there. They said, quote, college athletics, not former professional athletes, have been at the heart of the Southeastern Conference. Individuals who chose to leave college athletics, sign professional playing contracts, and compete professionally should not then be permitted to return to college competition. Allowing that to occur will blur the line between college and professional sports, create significant competitive equity concerns, and reduce opportunities for high school and current college athletes. College sports are for college athletes. The current confusion around national eligibility standards emphasizes the need to advance the Protect College Sports Act. So obviously the SEC making their stance pretty known here, Courtney.
11: Then make a rule about it. Say we will not allow these players in our conference. Go a step beyond a strongly worded statement saying that this is why we need the Protect College Sports Act and say, if you bring these players onto your roster, your team will be disqualified from competition. You'll have to forfeit wins. They will be immediately ineligible. The problem in all of this, and I know that we can talk about the NCAA and all the things that they could have done years ago to prevent this stuff from happening, whatever. They're such a non-factor in their own story where they should be the main character. It's uncanny.
10: It's crazy.
11: If you don't want this to happen, put rules in place to say, you can't do this. Because there's no rules in place, they're basically giving you a warning. Okay. When has a warning ever stopped anybody in college football from doing anything above board or below the table? It never has. You need hard and fast rules. If you're saying that you don't like this because it creates unfair disadvantages for players that are on rosters currently and that, you know, pro players don't make the college game, create a rule right now that says you can't do this. And put some pressure on other conferences to do the same. If the Big Ten and SEC in this pipe dream that one day those two conferences will break off and start playing their own schedules and have their own governing bodies of those conferences, then you need to have Greg Sankey and Tony Petitti on the same page. And if you want to pull in Brett Yormark and the other commissioners that, you know, actually have some say in this, then go ahead and do that, because right now this is all empty calories. They're saying, we really don't agree with this. We really don't think you should be doing this. But until you tell me no and tell me what the actual punishment is going to be, I don't fault Lane Kiffin for going about it this way. I don't fault him for saying, that player, I've got a history with that player. He was a good player for me. He now wants to come back to college. I'm going to open him with welcome arms. Until you tell me I can't do it because XYZ is going to happen to my football team if I make this decision, then everything is fair game. And the SEC can talk about this and make, you know, have strongly worded statements, and the commissioner can come out and speak common sense. But if there's no muscle behind your words, they're just words.
10: The NCAA is always so reactive to all of this, which is what drives me crazy. But you said that you understand where Lane Kiffin is coming from, another big-time name in college football and a guy who has done well acclimating himself to the ever-evolving landscape of college athletics and had success at the highest level, of course, is Ryan Day. Here's what the Ohio State head coach had to say about what's happening right now with the NCAA.
14: The conferences have to decide if there's a point where their rosters have to be locked in. Because once some of these guys become available, adding them to the roster is going to, you know, provide advantage for certain teams. So we're certainly having conversations. I've had conversations with Tony Petitti about this. I know he's all over it and trying to do what's best for the conference. But we also, you know, if there are teams that have some players out there who are cut from NFL rosters that are going to be on other teams, we have to at least consider it and look at it. Do I like anything about it? Absolutely not.
10: So Ryan Day saying, I don't like it, but what do you want me to do? I've got to play within the construct that I've been given and do what's best for my football program. And I can imagine that a lot of other head coaches around college football, Courtney, feel the same way. I don't like this, but what else am I supposed to do?
11: What one man won't, another man will. We use this term in a lot of different respects of life. It is no different in college football. What one coach is willing to do, another coach may not be willing to do. We all hate this. Anybody who says, oh, wow, this is great for college football, isn't being honest about how they really feel. This is not good, but until there is a rule put in place that conferences, if they're going to govern themselves with this and say, hey, we're the SEC, we're above this, we're not doing this, no team in our conference is allowed to do this. Until that happens, whether the Big Ten, you know, any other conference, Big 12 and ACC, if everybody can play by the same rules within a conference alone, then that's going to create a way to alleviate some of this gray area, if you want to call it that. But until that happens, you can't fault Lane Kiffin and Ryan Day for saying, it sucks, but what do you want me to do? It's within the confines of what I'm allowed to do. And what one team doesn't, another team will. he doesn't sign at LSU, he's going to go find another school because he's made his decision. He wants to go back to college football. He wants to be drafted next year. He wants to go make more money via NIL, via rev share, than he probably would on a practice squad. Practice squad guys make $13,750 a week for players who are on a practice squad who have vested less than 2 years of service in the NFL, a.k.a. rookies, because those are the only people we're talking about who have the opportunity to go from and the NFL this year back to a college football roster. $288,000, let's call it, a year. You might be able to make $400,000. Via some collectives, via some NIL deals that the school is helping you get. If you're going to, you can't blame kids for wanting to take the money. You can blame conferences for not having rules in place and just having empty calorie word salads that say, we don't think this is a good idea. Please also don't think it's a good idea. Until you tell me no, then they have every right to do this. It sucks, but it's true.
10: The NCAA getting in their own way. Evergreen statement.
11: The problem with that, I know that we could go all day on that. The NCAA has had, because every state has different rulings. There was the Colorado ruling over the weekend. There was the Louisiana ruling last week. There's no uniformity, so it makes it very difficult for the NCAA, who has already had issues years after years after years of trying to enforce their own rules. Now they feel like their hands are tied even further. You're never going to get them being like, well, it's not our fault. We tried. They're not trying enough because I really don't think they have a solution to try harder.
10: Well, the NCAA typically gets in their own way, as did the Dallas Cowboys historically for a long time. But coming up next, will Dak and the Cowboys be able to do something that they haven't done in 30 years? We'll break it down in our two-a-days here on ESPN Radio, presented by Progressive Insurance.
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2: This is Todd Archer with the Cowboys. Can the Dallas defense be better than it was in 2025? The easy answer is yes, because it would be impossible for it to be worse. But the defense has been revamped in both personnel and scheme by new coordinator Christian Parker. There are potentially up to 14 new contributors from last year's opening day. Quinnen Williams and Kenny Clark have had their first full offseason with the Cowboys. They added pass rushers Rashawn Gary and Von Miller. They made moves in free agency with safety Jalen Thompson and corner Kobe Durant. And they added through the draft, notably with Caleb Downs with the number 11 overall pick. The questions still need to be answered when the games are real, but there is real optimism regarding the Cowboys' defense in 2026.
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3: It's time to go Two-A-Days here on Unsportsmanlike with the Dallas Cowboys. 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Play in a private league with your friends or join a public league and be matched with other fans. This year, we've added knockout leagues where each week the lowest scoring team is eliminated until only one team is left standing. Alongside Courtney Cronin, I'm Michelle Smallman. And Courtney, the Dallas Cowboys and their chances to win a Super Bowl were considered fantasy for a long time. They haven't even been to the conference championship game in 30 years. Last year, they went 7-9-1. They were second in the NFC East, and they did not make the playoffs. But as we heard there from Todd Archer, who covers the Cowboys for us, it wasn't the offense that was the issue last year. They had 26.6 points per game last season, which was fifth in the NFL. It was the defense that was the issue. They allowed 30.1 points per game, which was the last in the NFL. As Todd Archer said, can they improve the defense? It's impossible for them to get worse. They went out there and added some key acquisition to that side of the ball, and they're bringing in Christian Parker. He replaces Matt Eberflus as the DC, formerly the Eagles' DB coach. So, Courtney, when you look at the Dallas Cowboys, you take into account what they were last year and the improvements that they've made this offseason. What do you think that their projection is in the 2026 NFL season?
4: Playoffs, number one.
3: Okay.
4: You know, that's a low bar that speaks to better than a 7-9-1 record like they had last year. Playoffs, wild card team, playoff win.
3: Ooh.
4: A step further. I don't know if they are a Super Bowl favorite, but they should be contending at least for a division title. The NFC, as we have talked about, with every team that we consider a favorite, let's say the top six, top seven teams, you can poke holes in just about everybody's roster except the Los Angeles Rams.
3: Right.
4: Including the Dallas Cowboys. We need to see this defense in action to know how much better it's going to be than it was last year. But there are a couple clues along the way that lead me to believe the awful scheme, the awful play, the awful coaching on that side of the ball will be a vastly different story this year. You have somebody in Christian Parker who is like renowned for what he did in Philadelphia with their defensive backs. That has been the focus here in Dallas. Any player that you hear from in training camp will talk, like CeeDee Lamb being one of them. He said that the formula to win, have a really good offense, we have a really good DC, and we've got playmakers on that side of the ball. You've got your top receiver seeing the vision, and that leads me to believe it's going to work out a lot different because, frankly, it cannot be worse. They used to have a scheme that relied on, it is very antiquated. They wanted to win against opposing quarterbacks with four down linemen on the majority of snaps. That doesn't work unless you have a Myles Garrett type in the defense. That wasn't the case last year. Now you've got a whole new defensive line in a lot of respects. The Rashawn Gary acquisition that they had this offseason. So of course, Kenny Clark's down there. That happened last year. But Quinnen Williams just got the bag. He got paid. That was a move that was made at the trade deadline last year to set yourself up for success this year. So I'm thrilled with what we've seen so far because this offense can carry you. The defense can let you down. That has been the story in Dallas for the last couple of years. Now you have a defense that can hold its weight and carry the offense in the moments that it needs to. That should be a recipe for 10-11 win season. I don't think that's far-fetched with the Dallas Cowboys at all.
3: Well, you said you don't know if they're Super Bowl favorites. They certainly think they are. We
4: they
3: had
4: sure
3: their
4: do.
3: Head coach, Brian Schottenheimer, on a podcast that said, hey, the Super Bowl is Valentine's Day, February 14th. We expect to be there. And he didn't mean in a suite as a brand deal or something. He thinks that the Dallas Cowboys have what it takes to be playing in the Super Bowl on Valentine's Day, which we have here at ESPN. Dak Prescott also acknowledged that he feels different about this team and some of the moves that they made this offseason. Jerry Jones has him thinking that this is capable. He also is talking about Gotti, that this offense could be the greatest offense there is, which I hate that acronym. That just feels like we're doing a little too much. The Gotti, the greatest offense there is. I appreciate the sentiment, Courtney. I don't think that it rolls off the tongue nicely, but we'll talk about that later. But they're hyping themselves up. They believe in themselves. Do we think that this hype is legit?
4: I do. I've bought into this more and more, and it wasn't just Dak Prescott wearing the Cowboys Super Bowl shirt and manifesting a Super Bowl and what Brian Schottenheimer said, because we'd crucify them if they said anything other than we expect to be a Super Bowl contender this year. We would say that's loser mentality to say, oh, we just want to make the playoffs. We just want to be better, because you have too much talent to just want to be better. I believe the hype here. I believe that it's more wide open in the NFC than it might present itself, because it's the Rams, and then there's a chunk of about five or six teams, the Eagles in their own division, the Dallas Cowboys, the Lions, the Packers, the Bears, the Bucks.
3: Mm-hmm.
4: I just gave you six right there. You can poke holes in every single team here about the questions that are around this team. Will this defense be good in Dallas? Will the Eagles' offense be able to bounce back from where it was a year ago with a new play caller and Sean Mannion? Will the Bears regress because they won all those games by one score? There's questions on every team, but the setup in Dallas to finally fix the biggest issues you've had, which has not been on the offensive side of the ball. When Dak Prescott's at his best, he's a top three quarterback, and he's in the MVP mix throughout the season. We know all those things can be replicated this year because he's shown you he can do it consistently. The defensive side of the ball and how many resources they poured into this. They said, okay, we get it. It's awful. It's the worst unit. It's historically bad, which they were last year. They went out and actively took steps at the middle of last season to start fixing it for this season. So how can I not buy into the hype around that when I know that there have been tangible efforts, not just talk, but tangible efforts to make something better?
3: Is Jason McCourty buying the hype around the Dallas Cowboys? 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
1: 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Alongside Courtney Cronin, I'm Michelle Smallman. And we're welcoming Jason McCourty, our ESPN NFL analyst. And Courtney, I learned something about Jason McCourty recently. Do you know that Jason and I, and of course his brother, share the same birthday?
2: You don't have to add to Devin part. Nobody cares about his birthday.
1: Well, am I a triplet? Am I part of the fam?
2: Hey, welcome.
1: Thank
2: welcome.
1: You.
2: Now we got to celebrate next year. I didn't know. I saw that. I was like, oh, wow.
1: Leo energy.
2: You can
3: we're
2: count.
3: All Leos. Corey's a Leo, too.
2: Oh, I didn't know that. Oh,
3: wait, all right, so Michelle celebrated her birthday. Were you on your trip for it, Michelle?
1: No, I was in St. Louis. I threw out the first pitch at the Cardinals
3: first
1: game.
3: Pitch.
1: Successfully, I might add.
3: That's a pretty great way to celebrate your birthday. So, J-Mac, how did you celebrate yours?
2: I was at the Patriots-Colts preseason game.
1: A dream.
2: Which ended in a 13-13 tie. So it was just a marvelous birthday, as you can imagine.
3: Nothing to say. Like, that is a gift that you'll never forget.
2: Exactly. You can't draw it up any better than that. A tie game in the preseason. Beautiful.
1: I have to tell you, I've never met anyone with my same birthday before.
2: Really?
1: So this was a thrill for me to learn that we share the same birthday.
2: Yeah, I don't think I've met anyone. Well, I was born with one guy that shared the same birthday.
1: I guess you know someone. Okay, well, next year, we're celebrating.
2: There we go.
1: Well, do you think the Dallas Cowboys are going to be celebrating on Valentine's Day? We were just doing our NFL two-a-days around the Dallas Cowboys. Yeah. They're believing in themselves. Brian Schottenheimer says we're going to be there. Dak says this is going to be gaudy, the greatest offense there is. They're telling us, expect us in February. Do you expect them in February?
2: I don't. I think they're going to be much improved. I like their chances. Just in general, I think they're going to be a playoff team. I think they have a good chance to win that division, them in Philadelphia. This offseason has been quiet around Dallas, and it feels like as of late now, like we're hearing the Gotti and the different things. Just like, don't do it. Just
1: so
2: keep flying under the radar. Keep working while no one's paying attention to you, and surprise a few teams. But I do really like what Schottenheimer has done. You think about when he was hired, everybody was like, oh, well, Jerry just got to the point where there was no one else, so he hired Brian Schottenheimer. And then we saw what that offense looked like in year one. And then just his willingness to make the changes that they did, bringing in Christian Parker with a whole new defensive staff. They went out and got more players on that side of the ball. So I do think there's question marks, though, of just how good the defense is going to be. The offense, yes, is Super Bowl caliber. I don't know that they're going to improve enough in 1 year to get to the point where they're beating Seattle or the Rams or somebody to be able to get to the Super Bowl.
3: And the way we view the Rams is that they're at the top of the NFC. They have the least amount of flaws because they have the reigning MVP and reigning Defensive Player of the Year. But then there's about five or six teams in the rest of the conference that are contenders, the way we view them going into the season, but you can poke holes in a number of different things with the rosters. Who has the least amount of holes besides the Rams? Like, who would you say is next in that group of contenders in the NFC for a Super Bowl?
2: I would say I go back and forth between Seattle and Philly. And I know Philly, there's a lot of questions because Sean Mannion has taken over as the offensive coordinator. But I'm going to say Philly in this conversation. And the reason, they still have a ton of talent on this team. Just talking to different people that was at the Eagles-Patriots joint practice, they talked about how massive this Eagles offensive line is and how good they were against the New England Patriots. So you think about this, for Jalen Hurts, you're still going to have a really good offensive line. They're going to run the ball a little bit differently than what we've seen in the past with Mannion and Saquon Barkley now being able to get some of the zone reads and some of those things going on. And he can really get going, and Jalen Hurts can pick up this offense. And I think the part that you want to see him really excel at is the anticipation part of it, knowing routes are going to open up, throwing the ball over the middle, going play action, all of those things. If he's able to really hit his stride defensively, they're still going to be one of the best teams in the NFL. So I think Philly may have the least amount of flaws, depending upon what this offense is going to look like passing the ball with new offensive coordinator Sean Mannion.
1: Jason McCourty joining us here on Unsportsmanlike, our ESPN NFL analyst, Super Bowl champion, of course, my birthday buddy.
2: Here we go.
1: So we're talking about teams in the NFC that can compete for and potentially win a Super Bowl. A team in the AFC that's certainly not in that conversation is the Cleveland Browns.
2: Yeah.
1: But they're in our conversations because they named Deshaun Watson QB1 yesterday. Were you surprised that he got the job?
2: Listen, I was. And I was one of the people this entire time that you heard different people. I remember being on with Mike Tannenbaum. He was like, you just can't start Deshaun Watson for any reasons. Like, you have to go with the future and know what you have because of all the first-round droppings. I was very much on the camp of let the competition play itself out. So rationally, you look at just the way this thing has unfolded. At the end of spring, a lot of people said they felt like Deshaun Watson was in the lead going into training camp.
3: Mm-hmm.
2: Deshaun Watson started the first preseason game, which led you to believe that throughout the beginning of training camp, he still had that lead for him to be the guy to go out there first to represent the team. The preseason games unfolded, and I think what I saw is if it was close, I figured they would go with Shedeur Sanders. The only way I thought they would go with Deshaun Watson, if it was just clear as day, he was head and shoulders above Shedeur Sanders throughout training camp, that you just couldn't convince the other guys in the locker room how you're not starting this guy. From the outside looking in, someone that's not at joint practices or training camp practices every single day, it seems as though it was a really close competition.
3: Mm-hmm.
2: I thought then you give it to Shedeur because he's the younger player with more upside. Obviously, the press conference Deshaun Watson had a lot to do with opinions on this situation, just of how he carried himself, the lack of self-awareness in his statements. I'm very surprised. I felt like after that second preseason game, for sure it was going to be Shedeur Sanders.
3: Me too. In that post-game press conference, when he was asked about his reaction to the fans, because he called it disrespectful, he wasn't happy that they booed him. He also brought up stuff that was from 2 years ago that mm-hmm. he seemingly felt in that moment he needed to get off his chest. But he intimated he doesn't know how he's going to react to negativity from fans during games. Could this be a significant issue? Is this not something you can just be like, all right, like I know they don't like me. I can just put it behind me. Do you worry about his mental fortitude in games based on what he said and how he has performed in these first two preseason games when the reaction to him being there hasn't been so great?
2: Absolutely. You have to. They play their first two games on the road. When they come back home, if he plays poorly on the road, he is going to be welcomed with a ton of boos. And I think after that press conference, after the Buffalo Bills preseason game, like that was raw emotion. Like he's still a human being. I think his feelings were genuinely hurt that the fans booed him. On the other side, like, dude, that's the reality. Like, everything that's transpired since you've been a Cleveland Brown, what happened right before you became a Cleveland Brown with all of the allegations that those women brought upon him, you have to know that as long as you remain in the spotlight and you're a quarterback in the NFL, you're going to get some form of reaction from fans that you're not going to like. Deal with it. It is what it is. So I think for him, if you're a Browns coach, teammate, you have to understand that there's going to be a roller coaster of emotions because he's not going to play amazing every single week. He has to be able to handle that. I also think there's a part of this that those two games on the road, if he doesn't perform well, we may see Shedeur Sanders by week three. So that wouldn't surprise me either.
4: That one, we talked about that earlier in the show. Same thing. When Todd Monken talked about Shedeur Sanders understanding the vision and playing the long game, Courtney was like, it might not be that long.
2: It might not have to be that patient.
3: Halftime of week three against Carolina at home. That's mm-hmm. the over-under.
4: Yeah. Jason, we're getting closer to the start of the regular season. We're weeks away. Which team intrigues you the most? Not which team do you think is going to win a Super Bowl, but there's always that sneaky team that pops in that we weren't expecting to be good. Who's the team that intrigues you in that category?
2: So a team that intrigues me, New Orleans is very intriguing mm-hmm. to me. I think Tyler Shuck, the way he finished the season last year, actually called a few of their games down the stretch, and getting to see him and how the team responded to him, I think, was a big thing. I think it was 5-2 to end out the season, and their ability to get the ball down the field, and that was lack of run game for a lot of that. Kamara wasn't playing. They had different guys coming in and out of the lineup. Jordan Tyson getting injured was a devastating blow of not knowing when exactly he's going to be back a few months into the season. But I think their team defensively that was really good down the stretch. And if they can put some things together, bringing over Achane from the Jacksonville Jaguars, their team and their division that I could see at the end of the season, them winning that division and getting a home playoff game. And I don't know that a lot of people would anticipate that.
3: Mm-hmm.
2: The other team for me that is very intriguing are the Houston Texans. And not that they're going to surprise people if they're good, but I think their team that might be at the very top of the league with their defense, how they performed a season ago, and everything I'm hearing about how C.J. Stroud has approached the offseason from April all the way through training camp, of how focused he is, and just the growth. The Kayshon Boutte trade, I think, was imperative with the injury that happened to Higgins. I think they're a team that C.J. Stroud, by the end of the season next year, could be asking to be the highest-paid quarterback in the NFL if I think he makes the jump that he's able to do.
3: J-Mac, real quick. August 13th was your birthday. You said you spent that with the Colts and the Patriots preseason game that ended in a 13-13 tie. So it made me think about Mike Vrabel and what the offseason has been like for him and then where he's at right now. Mm-hmm. Do you think he's going to be much more scrutinized or looked at under a microscope for everything, the good and bad this year in New England.
2: I think that'll take place more social media. I think you're going to see the memes. You're going to see all the reactions, the crazy things that people post on there. I think from a strictly football standpoint, being around the team over the last 2 weeks throughout the preseason, calling their games, it seems to be business as usual there. Like, Vrabel is still his same way, the way he gets on guys, the way he treats people. Everything remained exactly the same from my perspective of being in those production meetings and all of those things. Courtney, you know, once football starts, it feels like it's all about production. It's about the wins and losses. Mm-hmm. It's about how the team is responding. And I think that's probably been the best thing that's happened to him and this organization is that football just is coming. Mm-hmm. And I think at this point now, people are more focused on that part of it. And it's similar to the Deshaun Watson thing in the sense of people are still talking about it because the performance on the field still, it sucks. And that's why the focus has been booing him and things of that nature. I think with Vrabel, to your point, if it's not going well, then that becomes louder and louder.
4: Great stuff from Jason McCourty, our ESPN NFL analyst. Thank you, J-Mac. Coming up next is Pat Costello with I'm Over It, but first I want to tell you about Lids. 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

0: I'm over it. Ugh. With Pat the producer.
1: I don't think we give enough respect to the tater tot. It never comes up in French fry conversation.
2: Stop trying to make a hot dog a sandwich. It's not a sandwich. Stop trying to make a tater tot a French fry. It's not a French fry.
1: Breakfast is not the most important meal of the day.
3: Like, I don't eat a meal until lunch either, but I usually have a protein bar. I have to make sure that I eat enough to get me through the show, but not too much when I'm asleep during the show, like Nuna.
2: Nuna, you're asleep, boy.
1: Ugh.
3: I'm over it. I'm sick and tired and over it.
1: Get a life.
2: It's Unsportsmanlike here on ESPN Radio. And it's that time of the day. Alongside Courtney Cronin, I'm Michelle Smallman. It's time for I'm Over It with Pat Costello. Pat, take it away.
1: I was ready to lose it yesterday while I was trying to do laundry in my apartment building.
2: Okay.
1: For a multitude of reasons. The first off, there was a little kid running around in the laundry room, just screaming at the top of his lungs. I apologize to anyone who's in my apartment building who watches the show. I know some people do. Hello. I'll see you in the elevator, I guess. Running around all over the place, just screaming at the top of his lungs. And the mom was just doing nothing to stop this child. That was enough. Me and the lady got in the elevator after that happened, and we were like, come on, man. Like, do something to stop this kid from screaming while we're all trying to do laundry. But the other thing that really bothered me is that people left their clothes in the dryer for like a half hour.
2: That's so rude.
1: I was sitting there desperately trying to just put my wet clothes in the dryer, and I couldn't do it. And I just got to the point where I was just ripping people's stuff out and tossing it wherever there was a spot. Because I was like, you're just being rude to everybody at this point. Like,
2: yeah.
1: 10, 15 minutes, okay, stuff comes up, whatever. That's like a normal amount of time. A half hour? Have some respect.
2: A half hour is crazy. And I'm glad you brought this up because I always wonder what the proper etiquette is. Of course, we know I live in a tiny apartment. There is washer, dryer. There are, I should say, washers and dryers in the building in the basement community. I hate it. Gross. But
1: what do you mean gross?
2: I don't like to wash my clothes in the same, you know, machine that other people do. But it's
1: so if
2: the hand
1: you go
2: I've
1: to
2: been
1: a,
2: dealt.
1: If you go to a laundromat, then isn't that the
2: no,
1: exact
2: I would like
1: thing?
2: It in unit. But, you know, it's New York City. That's a luxury here. But when people leave their stuff in the washer or dryer well past their allotted time, I never know if the proper etiquette is to be able to take it out or not. I also worry if I take it out and someone walks in and they catch me in the act, could there be a confrontation?
1: I was thinking about that, and I was ready to confront. I'm like, dude, you left your... There was carpets. Somebody was watching carpets. And I was like, you left these in here for a half hour. Don't get
4: for you.
2: Yeah.
1: Yeah. I was not happy about it, but it was the only dryer that I could use at the time, so it is what it is. But I was like, this is absurd. Like, a half hour is ridiculous.
4: The only time it's acceptable is if it's happening in the middle of the night. And I can attest to this. When I lived in Oakland and I was covering the Warriors during the playoff run in 2017, so you're on the road for 2 months, I would get back, do my laundry at like 2 in the morning, and then have to get on a 9 or 10 a.m. flight to go to Cleveland. So I would do all my laundry in the middle of the night when I knew there would be machines available and I didn't have to rush back and forth. I'd go take a little snooze on the couch, then go back, get all my stuff out of the dryer, do the next load. Like,
1: did you just say snoozle?
4: Yeah, because it's not a full nap. It's a little snoozle.
1: What?
4: Snoozle.
2: Never heard of a snoozle.
4: Word of the day?
1: No.
4: Snoozle?
5: What's a snoozle?
2: Is it a real word or is it a Courtney Cronin word?
4: It's my word. It's how I define something that's not a nap. Because a nap, you could fall asleep and hit REM sleep, which I do when I'm really tired.
2: Right.
4: A snoozle is a little cat nap.
1: Like a power nap?
4: If you want to call it that. I like snoozle.
5: I kind of dig this.
4: Thank you.
5: Where's the L come from, though? Because snooze is like
2: yeah, I would
5: sleeping.
2: Say, yeah, snooze.
5: Where's
4: it's
5: the
4: a,
5: L? Snooze
4: it's a,
5: old.
4: It's a light snooze. Snooze old.
5: So wouldn't it be a le snooze?
4: No, it's a snooze old.
2: Snooze.
4: Stop throwing your French on me, Cam.
5: It's a light snooze,
4: yes.
5: So.
3: Wee wee, monsieur.
2: That's right, Nuno. Eye candy of the show. All right, next one, Pat.
5: I need a le snooze.
1: I think I jinxed the Phillies.
4: Because oh, you sure did last night.
1: Last week, I trashed Cal Raleigh for hitting like 159, and we just didn't care. Guy hit like 60 home runs and probably should have been the MVP last year. But he was hitting like 159 at the time.
2: Mm.
1: And then suddenly, out of nowhere, Cal Raleigh, the big dumper, hits 3 home runs for the first time in his entire career against the Philadelphia Phillies, who were on a 9-game win streak.
2: Mm.
1: I think I jinxed them.
2: That feels like a personal attack towards you.
1: It does. I think it was. I don't feel great about it, but I don't feel that bad because he's still only hitting like 167.
5: He has a .1 WAR this season, Pat.
1: I don't know what that means.
5: He has contributed .1 wins above a regular player were they in his position.
4: It means he's not very good.
5: It means he's not good.
4: After all the home runs he hit last year, and then that first inning last night, talk about an onslaught. It started out hot. That was, I mean, heck of a game. Not for you,
1: for who?
4: Phillies fan, but
2: yeah, I was gonna say
4: the Mariners just destroyed the Cubs, so I feel you. Outside of the last game of that series, but yeah, that was. I knew the second what you were gonna say when you uttered that out of your mouth about jinxing them, and then thinking back to last night, I was watching.

0: in 2001. They won a 1999 Greatest Show on Turf. In 2001, we're talking Spygate. And they could have won that game if the other team didn't know what all the plays were. But anyway, we won't go there. Or maybe I will go there because Evan's not here to complain about it. Next one, Pat.
1: I have a hot take. You guys ready for my hot take?
0: I've braced.
1: I don't think college players or NFL players should be allowed to play in college. That's not, my hot take.
2: That's not a hot take.
0: That's your hot take.
2: That's not the most measured take that you can have.
1: That is my scalding hot take, that NFL players should not be allowed to go back and play college football. I think that's ridiculous. That's my hot take. Isn't it scorching hot?
2: It's scintillating.
1: It's molten hot, because apparently we're letting this happen now. And I think it's, 1 minute, by the way, I think it's completely ridiculous. Genuinely, like, that, all hot take jokes aside, this is like the dumbest thing that I've ever heard. Why is college football trying to ruin the sport so desperately? Like, it seems like every move that they are making currently is just an act to ruin college football.
2: Don't disagree.
0: You know, when we do, well, I don't know if we're going to do it this week because Evan's not here, but the hot mess rankings, you could put three different leagues on the hot mess rankings currently. You could put the NCAA on there with what's happening on the landscape of college athletics. You could certainly put Major League Baseball on there with a potential lockout and a battle between the PA and the owners looming. And the WNBA you could put on that list, too. Courtney, you can rearrange them and rank them however you want, but you could put three current leagues, in air quotes, right now on the hot mess list.
1: Why? What happened with the WNBA?
2: I'm with you tomorrow. Maybe I'll do the hot mess list.
0: Ooh, that could be fun. I don't know how Evan would feel, but who
2: cares? Photoshop me over the fireman outfit with Evan.
0: Done.
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6: 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Bye-bye.
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9: 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Alongside Courtney Cronin, I'm Michelle Smallman, and we do welcome in Adam Schefter. Adam, Deshaun Watson was named QB1 for the Cleveland Browns yesterday. What can you tell us about what went into this decision?
6: Well, good morning, Michelle and Courtney. I would just say that it felt like it was going this way all along, that the Browns were more comfortable starting the season with road games in Jacksonville and Tampa, with a veteran quarterback knowing at some point in time that if they needed to, they could go back to Shador. And I think they felt like Deshaun played well in spots throughout the summer. And it felt like even despite the events over the weekend where Deshaun Watson didn't play well and was critical of the fans in Cleveland for booing and disrespecting him, that was a decision that they were comfortable with, and it was going to take something to overturn that, and there wasn't enough for them to see to overturn that. And they decided to go with Deshaun Watson, who starts the season with them, and that's how it goes.
0: Todd Monken said Sunday, Adam, that what happened post-game, Deshaun's comments about feeling disrespected by the fans and the booing would not have any indication or any effect on his decision.
6: Right.
0: How were those comments received internally from conversations that you've had with people in Cleveland?
6: Well, listen, I don't think it was handled the right way. I think they know it was handled the right way. And you saw Deshaun Watson come out yesterday and apologize for the comments he made. But again, Courtney, it didn't enter into the decision that they made as to who was going to play starting quarterback. So as much as some people might have rolled their eyes or been disappointed or whatever, it didn't enter into the decision to name him the starting quarterback. So that's where they went. And they felt like that wasn't enough to overturn. And again, he's starting the one game on the road. I would expect it to be at least two games on the road before they come back home. And if Deshaun Watson plays well, then he can come home. And I think they would hope at that point, if he plays well, he'll get cheered. And if he doesn't play well, I think it opens the door for them to go back to Shador for the home opener.
9: Adam, we had Jimmy Haslam say that the Deshaun Watson deal was a swing and a miss. That was just 16 months ago, and now here he is as QB1. So obviously the sentiment surrounding Deshaun Watson and the acquisition have shifted internally in Cleveland. You just said what happens if he plays well the first couple games and he goes home. What happens if he plays well all season long? Could there be a future for Deshaun Watson beyond this season?
6: I mean, how well are we talking? How does the season go? I mean, it's a tough question to answer just on the surface. Do I think that he's got a long-term future? I don't think anybody does. But whoever would have thought that he would have been playing this season and being their opening day starting quarterback? I didn't think that either.
9: Right.
6: So he's given a chance, sort of a new football lease to see what he can do. And look, everybody knows that it's one of the worst trades in football history. It's hard to imagine that he's going to move past that, but I think in this sport you just don't know how these things are going to work out. For all we know, he leads them on this improbable drive, and they win, and the city's excited. Do I think that's happening? No. No. But I don't rule out anything in this league.
0: Speaking of the Browns, this is not the only story that they're involved in that has a league-wide effect. I mean, probably a bigger one is the Daquan Wright waiving him with injury designation. Now he has plans in place to go back to college. He's the one name we've heard of that is ready to do this. Do we expect others up until that September 1st deadline, which has, you know, been written into the court ruling that came out of Louisiana, for other players to follow suit to go back to utilize that last year of eligibility, Adam?
6: Well, I think there are a group of players that were granted that fifth year of eligibility that didn't use it, is the way I understand it, that are all eligible, and you've already started to see players explore that, and I think there will be other players that do that. Now, how many? We'll see. I think there was another one from the Saints yesterday that did that, and I think the door has been open for everybody to do that. Now, the Browns placed Daquan Wright on waivers yesterday, and I'm going to guess that nobody's going to claim him today, in part because of what's going on here. And if and when he clears waivers at 4 o'clock today, he then would go through with his agreement to become tight end for LSU. Sunday is the cutdown day in the NFL, and I would imagine that we may see more people, more players who are cut that find their way back to college. And it's just such a strange situation. And when you think about it, how could it be that LSU is willing to pay Daquan Wright more than the NFL is willing to play him to pay tight end at the professional level? But I think that says as much about, more about college than it does the NFL and the state of the sport as it is today.
0: Could the NFL have a response to this, or do you anticipate one? Because we know that the SEC, their chancellors, their commissioner yesterday met, and they don't like the idea of pros going back to college. But does the NFL plan to do or say anything about this?
6: Well, I think they're going to have to handle some sort of rule, because now are you going to allow Daquan Wright, who entered the draft and wasn't drafted, and is going back to re-enter the draft again? So, yeah, it touches a lot of people. We're in an unprecedented time. I think the league is going to have to figure out something, how to address it. I don't know what they do with it. But again, we've never seen this before, so it's a weird situation.
9: We're speaking with Adam Schefter, our ESPN senior NFL insider. Be sure to listen to the Adam Schefter podcast. Download it. If you're watching us on the television side, we have a QR code there nicely in the corner. Just scan it. It'll take you right to Schefter's pod. Adam, Raiders running back Ashton Jeanty left practice with a sprained ankle. How concerned should Raiders fans be about this?
6: Well, we don't still have the specific details of it, right? Whether it's a high ankle sprain or a low, I don't think it's a high sprain, but I don't know that. But I do know this, that it is the best-case scenario for the Raiders, considering what happened on Sunday, because he went down, he couldn't put pressure on the leg, the team gathered in prayer. It was one of those moments, Courtney, you've seen in a practice where you know something's wrong. And that certainly was the vibe and feeling that everybody at that practice got. And for a couple of hours, the Raiders were holding their breath while he was going through tests with doctors, and then it came back, and it was sprained ankle. Not bad.
0: Mm-hmm.
6: It is something, and whether it'll impact him on opening day, we'll see, but it is not a long-term injury the way that a lot of people on social media were making it out to be right after it happened. So that's the fortunate part. Again, not 100% today, but it was, in my mind, the best-case scenario for the Raiders, and it worked out about as well as it could have.
0: Adam, what's the best-case scenario for the Falcons? Michael Penix Jr. was cleared to go back to 11-on-11 yesterday. 2 weeks, really, before they've got to have everything set in place for that Week 1 opener. Is there a chance that he ends up QB1 over the next couple of weeks, or are they going to try to go the long game with this and put Tua in that spot to start?
6: I think there is a chance that it does turn out to be Michael Penix. I think that Tua did not seize that opportunity over the summer, is what it sounds like. And they were waiting for him to play well, and it was uneven. And now they obviously thought they might not be, they might be in a position where they could wait for Michael Penix and not have to rush him along. You got to make sure he's physically right before anything happens. But they went from a position of, okay, let's see how long it takes Michael Penix, to where we really could use Michael Penix here now. Do I think there's a chance he can throw up in there? Yeah. Doctors cleared him for the 11-on-11. If he's physically up to the challenge, I think he's got a real chance to start on opening day. But that's, I think, what this next week or two is for, to see where he's at, see how he feels, see how his body responds. All those questions that have to be answered, but their starting job sounds like it's very much up in the air.
9: We're speaking with Adam Schefter, our ESPN senior NFL insider here on Sportsmanlike. We're presented by Progressive Insurance. And yesterday, Adam, we got the headline that San Francisco 49ers owner Jed York pleaded no contest to a pair of misdemeanor charges after being arrested in Ohio on suspicion of engaging in prostitution. What can you tell us about this situation and if you've heard anything from the NFL and how they may respond?
6: Yeah, well, from the 49ers standpoint, they feel like the situation has been resolved legally, but we know that that is hardly the end of this particular case. The league is already reviewing it under the personal conduct policy. You know, there have been various owners that have been suspended. If we go back and look at this, Robert Kraft was not suspended, and charges against him were dropped. And this was in 2019. And this would seem to be the closest case to this particular one. I remember Jim Irsay being suspended 6 games for a DUI or OWI, whatever it was at that particular time. So I think in the day and age we live in, I think when anything like this occurs, and I think when the league is reviewing this, there's no choice but to discipline him and be stern in its approach. And that's what I would expect the league to be. In this particular case, owners are supposed to be held to a higher level of conduct, to a greater expectation that nothing like this will happen, that will embarrass the shield. And that's what that was. It was an NFL owner going into a mobile, a trailer park mobile home on Sunday morning in what looks like it was an undercover sting operation for prostitution. That's what happens on Sunday morning. I would expect the league to act accordingly.
0: Adam, the 49ers, aside from this yesterday, have had a pretty tumultuous offseason in the headlines. There's the Brandon Ayuk situation that has yet to be resolved. There's Kyle Shanahan and the car accident and a lot of the,
6: yeah,
0: I guess you would say, like, just, you know, what's being reported around that, a lot of questions that still have to be answered there. And then this, what's the perception of the 49ers around the league and just some of the dysfunction that's happening off the field with this team this offseason?
6: Well, taken together, it's not a great look, obviously. That's not what you want. But, you know, their season opens 2 weeks from Thursday in Australia against the Rams. And, you know, it's a tough start. That's about as tough a draw as you could have in the opener. So if they win, then everything will be fine for the time being. And if they don't, the questions that you just asked will continue to come up, and people will wonder and talk about that. But, you know, look, you don't want your head coach in a car accident where he takes his eye off the road to reach for his phone and crashes into a young woman. Fortunately, she wasn't hurt. And you don't want a situation like the one where your owner wanders into a trailer park on Sunday to allegedly engage in prostitution. That's what happened. That's their head coach. That's their owner. Those are two of the faces of their organization. And you know, the league, I guess, will act accordingly against Jed York now.
9: Finally, Adam, we are in the midst of our ESPN Fantasy Football Marathon. And for people who don't know, Adam Schefter is an incredibly successful fantasy owner with basketball, per sources, crushing the league, any league that he's in. So, Adam, I know it's different sports, but do you have any advice out there for people who are signing up for fantasy football through the ESPN app today? Any advice on how they can be successful in the fantasy space?
6: Well, Michelle, thank you. You know, I love fantasy basketball, and I fare better there in football because I think in basketball you can work the waiver wire and change your roster every single day. In football, it's talent, but it's also some luck. But building a team in fantasy, and that's the great part, is sort of like building a team in football or basketball, and you're the GM, and you get to make the calls. You get to make trades. You cut players. I've been in the middle of games where, you know, your player does nothing. You're so angry, you cut them in the middle of the game, and it feels good. So you manage a team the way that you would like your team, your favorite team, managed. And it's all about making the right moves, and some work out, and some don't. And I think in sports also, a lot of it is talent, and sometimes it's a little bit of luck. But that's the great part about having a fantasy football team. Love doing that.
9: Great advice from Adam Schefter. Adam, thanks so much for the time. We'll talk to you next week.
6: Have a great day, ladies. Thank you.
9: Well, coming up next here on Unsportsmanlike, it's our Adam Schefter topic draft. That's next on ESPN Radio, presented by Progressive Insurance.
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1: You missed any of our conversation with Adam Schefter? Wow. There was a lot there.
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2: First up, as always, from Adam Schefter here on Unsportsmanlike, and it's time for the Adam Schefter Topic Draft. Normally, I go first, but I'm going to extend that to Courtney Cronin today. Courtney, you have the first pick in the draft.
3: I was expecting the first pick to come from all of the news that Cleveland gave us yesterday, so I'm going to surprise you here, probably.
2: Okay.
3: The number one pick for me in the Adam Schefter Topic Draft is about another quarterback competition that there is a real chance, even with 2 weeks to go into the regular season, Michael Penix Jr. in Atlanta, who has been cleared for team drills as of yesterday, could very well make up enough ground to become the starter over Tua week one.
2: Interesting.
3: I was a little further down the list of questions that were asked, but that's a real bombshell in the sense that you've had Tua in camp since the end of July as Michael Penix Jr. has been recovering from this ACL tear. He was QB1 at the time that happened. I think it speaks more to what they haven't seen from Tua, a consistency factor there that he lacks, that even with only a couple weeks, 10, 11 days of practice, Michael Penix Jr. might be that much better than Tua, the quarterback they brought in on a one-year basis this offseason to go regain his job when most of us thought that week one, week two maybe in the very least would be Tua until Penix could get back.
2: Yeah, it's going to be fascinating to see how that one shakes out. My pick, the next pick, it's kind of in that same vein, Courtney. We're talking quarterbacks and we're talking competition. Of course, I'm going to go with Deshaun Watson and the Cleveland Browns from being named QB1. Specifically what Adam said about this being trending this way for some time. Because it's just like what you said with Tua. It's more about what they haven't seen from Tua than Michael Penix, because he just got cleared to come back and participate. So the fact that he even has an opportunity, that decision is informed by what you've seen or what you've not seen from his competition, in this case, Tua. Kind of similar to me with Deshaun Watson. The fact that he's even on the board and had the opportunity to be named QB1 yesterday tells me what the Browns thought about Shador Sanders. And the fact that Adam shared with us, as Kimberly A. Martin did yesterday, the fact that it's been trending this way for a long time says something to me.
3: Does it say dysfunction, or does it say things that are more aligned to the rest of the quarterbacks in this roster aren't good enough?
2: Yes. That's to both. I think, obviously, the financials here are a huge contributing factor. I think ego is a huge contributing factor. This organization really doubled and tripled down on Deshaun Watson. And at least from where I sit, part of it seems like it's because they want some sort of ROI or some sort of confirmation bias that they did the right thing. Maybe they have some big master plan that we are unaware of, and they're just taking the public lumps right now with this decision, assuming that as things unfold, it's going to work out in their favor and things will be revealed, and maybe we'll say it's a smarter decision. I don't see it that way, but simultaneously, if Shador Sanders was clear-cut the best option here, they would have gone with him. They couldn't not go with him. So that tells you something about him as well.
3: And I get to make a third pick here, right?
2: Vegas East, does she get to make a third pick?
4: No, and I don't know why she thought she did.
3: Yeah, what? I always ask this question.
4: And it's always no. It's our turn.
3: Okay, it's your turn.
4: I want to go with a summation of some things Adam said, and I think people are starting to catch up to, which is that the San Francisco 49ers are an absolute bleep show of an organization. Their head coach got in a car accident that they completely mismanaged the messaging of and lied about for seemingly no reason, and then, you know, tried to get in front of the fact that they were upfront about it the whole time. Their owner's involved in prostitution. They still have Brandon Ayuk under contract. They have a substation that's electrically shocking all their players and injuring them every single chance that they get. This is like they're still winning kind of every year. They were 12-5 last year, and they killed the Eagles in the playoffs. This organization is a mess with a capital M. Like, I don't know. And there hasn't even been a game played. And there are five different stories this offseason.
3: Yeah, like Brandon Ayuk feels like such a long time ago where he was
4: still on the team.
3: And he was saying, hey, GM, get off my property.
2: Yeah.
3: Don't go roll up here unannounced. You know, Adam saying that the league has no choice but to punish Jed York because he embarrassed the Shield. Like, 31 other owners and ownership groups are going to look at this and say, throw the book at them. I don't know what they're going to do, but they're going to have to do something here after what happened over the weekend where he was charged with prostitution charges for being in a trailer park in Ohio, a part of a sting, reportedly. But it's a mess for an organization that has been, for the better part of its history, the model of stability. It's a weird thing that the 49ers have just continuously gotten themselves into headlines for the wrong things this offseason.
2: Yeah, and it's been in quick succession of one another, as Cam just outlined. Cam, question for you, because they have had a lot of messy situations this offseason. If they continue and the status quo is that they win double-digit games, get to the playoffs in spite of that, what does that tell you about the organization?
4: They should keep having messy headlines because it's working. Maybe they thrive in the chaos.
3: Well, tell that to the Browns. They have messy situations, and they don't thrive in anything. One thing I wanted to say, though, on Michelle's point, since I'm not allowed to pick a third or a second one for me, I'll never understand this draft process, but...
4: Everyone gets one pick. It's pretty simple.
3: I know. I just... In the NFL, you get more than one pick, especially... You know, most teams.
2: Well, did you make a pre-draft trade that we're unaware of?
3: No, I'm not going to lie about it.
5: See,
3: but...
5: real quick, you need to pull in Evan Cohen. He does one pick, but there's three things in that one
2: pick. Yes, he does.
3: See, I was trying to be fair to the process and not take up all of the topics, because there's some good ones there, including falls under Michelle's. Did you catch what Schefter said when we were talking, like, how long are we talking about Deshaun Watson being the starter in Cleveland? And he said, you know, it was like he asked himself a question, then he answered it. Like, could Deshaun have a long-term future in Cleveland? I don't think anyone does. Are we talking front office? Are we talking a short leash for this coaching staff? Are we talking Shador Sanders? By that admission right there, or that reporting, or his thoughts on the whole situation in Cleveland, makes me think, huh, might this be a very quick experiment with this coaching staff? Could this front office that brought in Deshaun Watson, that drafted the two quarterbacks that are on the roster, one of which we don't even talk about in Dylan Gabriel, could they be on borrowed time? Which is would seem obvious, but the way that Schefter phrased that in, it's not just Deshaun Watson who isn't going to be here for a while, I thought was very interesting.
2: Are you thinking immediately that Todd Monken could be one and done as head coach of the Cleveland Browns?
3: By that logic would make me think it. I don't think it's fair by any means, but makes me think it.
2: It's definitely not off the board. We'll put it that way. It's not off the board. Even though he is only able to work with the hand that he was dealt, and it's a pretty tough one, I could see it. I could absolutely see it, which would be unfair. Well, coming up next, it's all the small things, and we're going to talk to you about the Cleveland Browns. What makes the Browns the Browns? That's next here on Sportsmanlike.
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0: the small things with Michelle Smallman.
1: So, bing bong, indeed. It is time for all the small things here on Unsportsmanlike, and it's brought to you by Sherwin-Williams. Capture moments in color with paint made to last. No Evan Cohen or Chris Cansey today. I'm Michelle Smallman. Courtney Cronin is hanging out with us. Vegas East, as always, is here. And Courtney, the Cleveland Browns are in the headlines yet again.
2: Don't say.
1: For a decision they made that some people are pointing to and characterizing as dysfunctional, which feels like an evergreen statement to say with the Cleveland Browns. I feel really bad for Cleveland Browns fans because they are so loyal and dedicated to this franchise. And what do they get in return? They get nothing but heartbreak in return. So for all the small things today, in the wake of Deshaun Watson being named QB1 for the Cleveland Browns, I wanted to run through some things that only the Browns could do. What makes the Browns the Browns? All right, I'm going to give you a couple, and then I'll lay out so you can react. Vegas East, feel free to jump in as well.
2: I'm keeping track of this list here. I don't know that we were going to go the next hour and a half on the show on all of the Browns' missteps over their history, but I'm glad to see that we've blown up the rundown for this.
1: Yeah, you know, this is difficult because we only have a certain time allotment here because we really could do the rest of the show on this. And shout out to Cam, who will help me to put together this list. Do you know, Courtney, that the Browns endured an 18-year playoff drought from 2002 to 2020? And in that span, they went 1-31 in a two-year span, 2016 and 2017. Think about how bad you have to be after football to be out of the playoffs for 18 seasons and go 1-31 across 2 years.
2: I thought that was going to be the Detroit Lions, but they turned it around rather quickly compared to Browns standards. Those years, was it 1-15 and then they went 0-16? So I'm glad it wasn't reversed where they went 0-16 and then 1-15 because that would have shown improvement by one game. Like, they got somehow worse after that 2017 season, which is just unfathomably bad for any franchise, let alone the Browns.
1: So bad. So Browns fans today are upset because Deshaun Watson was named QB1 instead of Shedeur Sanders, but also, that decision has us questioning things about Shedeur Sanders. What does it tell us about him that he wasn't able to win this job from Deshaun Watson outright, who has not been good for the Cleveland Browns at all? Well, do you know, Courtney, that the Cleveland Browns have had 42 different starting quarterbacks from 1999 to 2025. It's the most in the NFL in that span. The next highest, the team you cover, the Chicago Bears, with 30. The Browns had 12 more quarterbacks, and that's fan than the second place team, which is the Bears. It's just unbelievable how they've not been able to hit on one guy.
2: Quarterback development is one of the hardest things you can do in the NFL, but somehow all of these other teams, at some point, it might take 5 years, it might take 10 years, at some point other teams get it right. Even the Bears got it right here, and they have a gem in quarterback Caleb Williams, who's their franchise guy. When the Browns had that guy, they ran him out of the building in Baker Mayfield and sent him to Carolina in favor of Deshaun Watson. That didn't work out well for them. I guess the one thing I think of when you lump those two franchises together and thinking about the revolving door, at least the Browns have had a 4,000-yard passer in their history. I mean, silver lining?
1: Sure.
2: Probably not much, but the what if had they just not bought into the hubris of, we've been to the playoffs twice since 2020, and then the year that one of the last years was Baker Mayfield. We could get back, or the year with Joe Flacco, we could get back there. We could absolutely do this again. Let's go get Deshaun Watson. That didn't work out.
1: Certainly not. Definitely not. So, for a long time, we had the free Myles Garrett campaign, and he is not in Cleveland anymore. The reigning defensive player of the year goes to L.A. He has a chance to compete for and potentially win a Super Bowl with the Los Angeles Rams. So, at least he has the opportunity to win. You can't say that about Joe Thomas, Hall of Fame offensive lineman. He retired after playing every single snap of his 11-year career for the Browns. He never once played in a playoff game. Joe Thomas, friend of the show, friend in life. It kills me to think that such a talent never got the opportunity to compete at the highest level, Courtney.
2: It is frustrating because everybody you talk to about Joe Thomas, Hall of Famer in waiting, one of the best players that they've had on that franchise, in that franchise model of stability, to never be rewarded with success consistently, yet he showed up every single day, was a stalwart on that offensive line. It stinks that the guys who do it the right way are the ones who often don't get to cash in on all of the work that they put in simply because of where they're playing.
1: You know what we need to talk about when we're talking about dysfunction surrounding the Cleveland Browns and specifically the quarterback position? Johnny Manziel.
2: Oh, yeah.
1: A decade ago, we had Browns quarterbacks in the headline, or a Browns quarterback in the headline, because of dysfunction as well. Remember back in 2016 when Johnny Manziel went to Vegas and he wore a blonde wig and a fake mustache because he didn't want people to know he was there? Remember that?
2: Yes, yes. I don't know if that's a rhetorical question. Yes, I do.
1: Isn't that crazy? It's like you can come up with a ridiculous scenario surrounding a player, and if you had one guess to guess which team he played for, it would be the Cleveland Browns. Would it not?
2: It would. And when we think about it in the lens of Deshaun Watson, because obviously this is why we're talking about the Browns as much as we are the last 2 days, we talked about this on Best Week Ever on Sunday morning, of players who have been hated by their respective fan bases throughout time, whether it's in football or other sports. Johnny Manziel started out as the underdog and then worked his way into this franchise and its fan base detesting him. He was so talented in college. We thought that was going to translate to the college, from the college football world to the NFL. He never studied. He never put the work in. There were obviously off-field issues that he was dealing with. But in terms of the fan base desire against a quarterback, Deshaun Watson, certainly not the first one, might not be the last. Johnny Manziel dealt with that for a very, very long time when he was with the Cleveland Browns and brought a lot of it upon himself. A gamble that this team took when he fell in the draft all the way to the early 20s. They're like, oh, we can fix him. We can fix money hands. We can make him more mature. We can do all these things. We can get him to study and not just play off vibes. That didn't work.
1: That did not work. Okay, here's my favorite one. My favorite stat or fact that you can point to that just really illustrates how bad it's been at the quarterback position for the Cleveland Browns. Back in 2018, this was before the Baker Mayfield era. This was before he was drafted. Courtney, did you know that Ben Roethlisberger was the winningest quarterback at the new Browns Stadium despite only playing there once a year?
2: That is wild.
1: A guy who didn't even play for this franchise. He only played there once a year. Was the winningest quarterback in the history of that stadium before 2018 when Baker Mayfield came there.
2: That is nuts. I guess the only way you can rationalize that, division rival, they're going to be at your home stadium once a year. He played for the Pittsburgh Steelers for a long, long time. I can see how that happened, but it is still so wild that you didn't have any of your own quarterbacks, you know, the ones that were winning you games, not the ones you were trying to beat, hold any sort of designation that comes close to the amount of wins that Big Ben racked up inside Cleveland Stadium.
1: By the way, I also have a list of all these crazy losses that they've endured. If you had a friend who was a Cleveland Browns fan, do you respect the loyalty?
2: Mm-hmm.
1: Or are you like, blink twice if you need help? How would you approach it if you had a friend who was a diehard Cleveland Browns fan who just kept coming back for more?
2: I believe in loyalty in sports. Look, I'm a Cubs fan. Mm-hmm. I grew up watching losses and heartbreak over the first 26 years of my life before they won the World Series in 16. So I'm sure some people wanted to say the same thing to me of, why do you continue to root for this team? Browns fans are loyal. They continuously pour into this team. They want them to be good. The preseason is their Super Bowl just about every year because, like everybody else, they're 0-0. But, man, it's really hard to fault them for not wanting anything to do with this franchise right now because of how the franchise has continually laughed in their face and made decisions that would go against common logic and common sense to make sure that your football team's in the right place.
1: Well, one of those decisions came yesterday with Deshaun Watson being named QB1 of the Cleveland Browns. Sorry, Browns fans, that we just dunked on you a little bit. But it's hard to wrap your head around the depths of dysfunction that this franchise has been marred in for decades. It's crazy. But anyway, what does the Deshaun Watson decision say about Shedeur Sanders? We'll talk about that next. But first, I want to tell you about Midas. 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
1: Deshaun Watson named the starting quarterback of the Cleveland Browns.
2: Deshaun is going to start against Jacksonville. Took in the full body of work and ultimately felt like Deshaun gave us the best chance to move the ball and score points.
3: This is what I've been working for 2 years, is to be able to show that capable of being a starter for one of the 32 organizations in this league.
4: I'm not saying it makes sense. I'm not saying this is what I would do, but I'm not surprised, as other people are, that Deshaun is the guy.
5: I am shocked. I feel awful for the fans of the Cleveland Browns.
6: 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No Chris Canty or Evan Cohen. Courtney Cronin hanging out. CC and for CC and EC today. Oh, you have to fill two chairs today. Good work.
7: Thank you. It's you know what I realized? This is going to be the first time this week when you, me, and Kimberly Martin do the show, I believe it's Thursday, together in person, where all three of us are physically in person together.
6: Yeah.
7: And this is our first show doing just us two at any point during the last 3 years. I keep track of these things. It's my elephant brain. But we've accomplished a lot of firsts this week. Proud of us. It's only Tuesday.
6: I can't believe that, A, it's the first time that you and I have just done a show together, because I thought for sure at some point last summer when we did a bunch of shows together, it would have been just the two of us. But also, how exciting that all three of us will be in studio together on Thursday.
7: First time for any three-person woman crew on Unsportsmanlike in the same spot together.
6: History, people. Tune in. You should be tuned in all the time. If you miss any of the show, you can catch up on the podcast. You can find it, the Unsportsmanlike podcast, available daily wherever you get your podcast. But be sure, obviously, to tune in on Thursday. That's going to be a really fun show, but I also feel like the energy between the three of us, we're probably going to get distracted easily because we're going to be really hyped to be in the same room together.
7: We don't go off on tangents. We just provide good context and stories that have layers that are related to what we're talking about that then lead us down another path. Like yesterday, I remember we were talking about the NCAA ruling, or rather, no, the ruling that happened in college football from the federal judges that are allowing players to go back, select players to college football. And then somehow we got on the subject, instead of pros going to college football, about Michelle loving love, and then there was a Taylor Swift song that was playing in the background, and then we were litigating what the etiquette should be at weddings. Somehow it all fit together. It was really good.
6: And then it was revealed that Pat Costello hates love and hates making out.
7: Hates making out in front of great architecture in Italy.
8: Making out in public. Gross.
6: What's gross about it to you?
8: Get a room.
7: You know that it's
6: a
7: not...
6: A room to make out?
7: This is not a gateway drug. You can kiss somebody in public and not
8: you
7: have
8: to kiss somebody
7: nefarious.
8: In public. Yeah, kissing somebody in public, totally fine. Making out in public is just gross. Okay. Put that away.
6: Put it away.
7: That away.
8: Yeah.
6: So what's your acceptable
7: away?
6: PDA then? If making out is not acceptable, what's the line that you walk up to where you're cool with it?
8: Holding hands is good.
6: Okay. Handle.
8: A little smooch here or there is fine. But, like, calm down.
6: A little smooch here or there, but calm down.
8: Yeah, like, don't get crazy on me.
9: So you guys didn't hear the story about the lawyer who, New York City lawyer who was found canoodling in Central Park, but he was canoodling with not his wife. And he's lost, like, an opportunity for, like, millions of dollars because of his canoodling.
7: No, I didn't hear.
9: Yeah, so, like, if he had stayed out of, like, the park, as Pat's saying, or out of the public, he would have been okay.
6: If he wasn't PDAing in the park.
9: He literally was PDAing in the park.
8: Nuno just said, cheat on your wife in private. Don't do it in public.
6: Show some respect.
8: He would have been fine if he did it in private.
6: I didn't know this. So did just some random person film
9: it? Yeah, so this lawyer was on a park bench with his, I guess, mistress. And they were canoodling, and some guy was filming and posted it online. And
7: did
9: now
7: he
9: this,
7: know him? It sounds like a
9: no, he didn't.
7: Operation.
9: Well,
6: was it Pat? Was he like filming it and saying, "Gross, get a room"?
9: No, he just was filming and be like, "Oh, look at these two lovebirds," or whatever. Obviously, they do the put up their hands like, "Oh, wait, get the camera away from us."
6: Mm.
9: And this guy was like, "It's actually a fascinating story where like the guy is, you know, like was." part of a big law firm. Actually, the law firm that's investigating Kawhi doing the investigation for the NBA. He works for that law firm.
7: Oh, the one that cleared the Clippers of any wrongdoing?
9: Allegedly, yes. This guy, and like he was supposed to be leaving from this, you know, law firm to another law firm, and he makes like $4 or $5 million a year, and like, you know, his career is, like, I'm not ruined, but, you know, it got blown up because he was canoodling in the park.
8: See, this is why. Don't smooch in public. You're welcome. This is a public service announcement from Pat Costello.
6: My gosh, I'm off for 2 weeks. I miss a canoodling scandal?
8: I'm saving jobs over here.
7: I was here, and I don't remember it.
6: You're saving jobs. Way to go, Pat. You're doing...
8: I'm a hero.
6: A service to America out there. Don't canoodle in public. Well, Cleveland Browns fans might not want to be canoodling with the franchise right now. I actually think they're sleeping in separate rooms because they seem to be pretty upset with the fact that Deshaun Watson was named QB1 over Shedeur Sanders yesterday. Todd Monken, first-year Browns head coach, had a press conference yesterday to make the announcement, and he also spoke about the conversation he had about Shedeur Sanders after informing him that he would not be QB1.
2: I mean, you talk about somebody that really understands the long game. That really, I think, has come to understand the long game, right? What are we really in this for? What am I in it for? To have the Browns be an organization that people aspire to be, right? The long game, right? Where do we want to be in the long term, right? Whatever that, and he understands that as well as a quarterback, right? Where he was at, where he's at now, where he wants to get to. That is what's so awesome about Shedeur understanding that. Really, he doesn't. We met this morning for a good long time, and all he had was a smile on his face because he understands what really is in front of him, not really a short-term, maybe long-term decision. I mean, this is like a player, like, he's going to work his butt off to get better.

0: the waiting game for Shedeur Sanders becomes a blip on the radar. Like, I didn't have to wait that long. I got the chance to sit around and not rather sit around. I got a chance to sit for a couple weeks to get ready, and now I'm ready, and I've got the bulk of the season to prove why I should be the starter going forward.
1: Deshaun Watson said that he felt disrespected by Cleveland Browns fans booing him and his performance in a preseason loss to the Buffalo Bills over the weekend. He then attempted to walk that back yesterday, Courtney. But I think the greater thing that you have continued to highlight is the mental effect that that had on him. And whether, and mind you, if I'm an opposing fan and I know that the boos get to him, he's going to hear it from me way more too.
0: Oh, yeah.
1: Not only at home.
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1: Every fan base is going to be chirping at him from start to finish. He made life very difficult for himself by making those comments. So it'll be interesting to see how it affects him at home and on the road and how long of a leash he has to be QB1 for the Cleveland Browns. It's our ESPN Fantasy Football Marathon. We'll talk to Field Yates about it next here on Unsportsmanlike.
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3: 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Fantasy is easy, fun, and free to play. You can play in a private league with friends or join a public league and be matched with other fans. This year we've added knockout leagues where each week the lowest scoring team is eliminated until only one team is left standing. Alongside Courtney Cronin, I'm Michelle Smallman. It's on Sportsmanlike on ESPN Radio. We're presented by Progressive Insurance. And earlier in the show, Courtney Cronin convinced me and convinced our entire show staff to participate in a fantasy football league. And I have to tell you, Courtney, I've been a little distracted all morning long because I really want to kill it with my team name.
4: Same.
3: And so do you have any leaders in the clubhouse? Because I have a couple, and I would like to run them by you, but go ahead if you have any.
4: I don't, and that's... I overthink this. I have a fantasy draft that's coming up in 2 days, and it's with some people that are very good fantasy football players. I don't claim to be great at it. I think partially some of that has to do with the fact that I cover the NFL on a daily basis, and when you cover it and you're that close to it, oftentimes you're not really focusing on your own rosters. You're facilitating all the information people need about injuries, and when you get random texts, hey, should I draft this player? What have you heard about what happened to him in training camp? It's like you give so much to other people that your roster can't be, you can't really dedicate the time to it. So that's the easy way of me saying I don't put enough time into this as I should. However, if we are going to do this fantasy draft, I need to have a good name, and I've been hemming and hawing over creative puns that I can work into my team name in a limited amount of characters. It's very hard, Michelle. Very hard.
3: I'm going to give you mine, and then we're going to bring in Field Yates and see what he thinks about it.
4: Okay.
3: First thing that came to mind, I'm a Green Bay Packers fan. Jordan Love is my quarterback. I was thinking about songs that have love in it. What about instead of loving this club, loving this dub? And I draft Jordan Love as my QB. Shout out to Usher and Young Jeezy.
4: I love that one. A play on a great song. Got your quarterback name in there. It's a football term. I love it.
3: Thank you. Field Yates joins us now. Of course, fantasy focused football and NFL draft analyst. Field, what do you think about that as my fantasy football name for this year? Loving this dub as a nod to Jordan Love.
5: Pretty good right there, Michelle. I'm not going to lie. Impressed. You also have to draft Jeremiah Love early. Again, it'd be different. Not you're not a Cardinals fan. A St. Louis Cardinals fan, not an Arizona Cardinals fan. But I think it will be fitting. So go ahead, go for it, make it happen, and dominate. Collect fantasy glory.
3: Well, you know, fun fact, St. Louis Cardinals fan, Jeremiah Love from St. Louis. So I am a Jeremiah Love fan. I will be a Cardinals fan for him. So you're right. I should take him number one overall and then work in Jordan
5: Love. This is all coming together.
3: It's all coming together. Well, Field, what else is coming together is the Fantasy Football Marathon. Anytime we look on the TV, we see all of the different lists for people as they get ready to draft their teams. You are the guy that everyone goes to for fantasy football advice. So when people come to you, they're like, Field, I need to put my team together. What's the number one piece of advice that you give people when it comes to fantasy football and building a team?
5: All right, I'll give you a few pieces of advice here. Let's start with this year specifically, because not every year is exactly the same. But there are so many good quarterbacks this year that generally I am waiting on quarterbacks. You're going to see Josh Allen go probably in the first 20 picks in a lot of fantasy drafts. If that happens, it's pretty unlikely to be me who makes that pick. It has nothing to do with Josh Allen, who's as consistent as any player, maybe alongside Amon-Ra St. Brown, in fantasy football. Josh has been the highest scoring or the second highest scoring quarterback in each of the last 6 seasons. The guy's amazing. The problem is we're talking about value-based drafting, where if you were to go to the 10th round, you can get a quarterback who's totally legit. These guys like Justin Herbert, Trevor Lawrence, Brock Purdy, maybe Caleb Williams, maybe even Matthew Stafford. Those guys could all be a season-long starter in the same way that Drake May, taken in the 10th round last year, became one of the best players in all fantasy football. The running backs you're taking in the 10th round are lucky to be useful pieces for the entirety of the season. Like, there's just so many quarterbacks and so few running backs that I am patient at quarterback. Mm-hmm. And maybe the most important piece of advice that I can give, and people don't necessarily love to hear this because we're talking about rankings and we're giving you a guideline of how we would approach the draft. But I want to remind people that once the draft actually begins, you can only control who you are going to take, not who the other 7 or 9 or 11 or 15 people are going to take. So if you have a player that you like that maybe is ranked lower than where you are in the draft, but you're worried about that player not getting to your next pick, just take the player. Take it. Do what you believe is right, because ultimately it's your fantasy team, not mine, not the ESPN fantasy app, not your teammate, not your league mate. And people get so hung up on that all the time. I see these regrets. I should have taken this guy in the 4th round. He was gone by the 5th round. There's a player that Courtney covers on a daily basis, Polston Loveland, who I've been taking earlier than my colleagues, and it seems like the industry is taking him, because I don't want him to miss out on Polston Loveland this year. Mm-hmm. Am I paying perhaps full freight to acquire him? Yes. But I don't like the feeling when I try to get cute, let him slide another round, and then I miss out on him by 2 picks. That is a hollow feeling in your draft. So draft the players that you want.
4: We'll get to Colson Loveland and the tight end shortly, because I have a lot of questions. I'm preparing for my fantasy draft on Thursday this week, Field, and I took a look at your points per reception rankings off of all the wide receivers. It is Ja'Marr Chase at number 1 in the eyes of most, and then it's Puka Nacua. But what we know about Puka Nacua, the injury history, and the potential risk of a suspension coming down the pipe, is there any question that it should be, that it should not be Ja'Marr Chase? Because to me, that seems like the easy answer, but I know a lot of you, Matt Bowen, I think he's the only one who has Nacua over Ja'Marr Chase. Can you justify that, or is it Ja'Marr Chase, this is the answer, take him if he's there over Nacua?
5: Yeah, Courtney, at the top, you have a lot of these debates where it's like, if you hired me as the lawyer for either player, I could argue both for and against them. In the case of Ja'Marr Chase versus Puka Nacua, I'm hedging a little bit on the possibility of Puka being suspended, which Adam Schefter has been reporting that if it does happen, it doesn't sound like one of significant length. Maybe a 1 or 2 game ban would be my sort of takeaway from hearing that for Nacua if it does happen. But you got to bake that into the evaluation right now, because if you had the chance for 17 games of Ja'Marr Chase, that to me is better than the chance of 16 games of Puka Nacua. Chase has just been so remarkably consistent for a larger sample size that if you're looking for an easy way to justify it over Puka Nacua, you could do so through that lens. I would say this, though. If I knew I was getting 17 games of both Ja'Marr Chase and Puka Nacua, and even Jaxon Smith-Njigba, who should be in this conversation, I would take Puka, because Puka, during his 3 seasons in the NFL, leads the league by a healthy margin in games with 115 or more receiving yards. He's going to be right near the top, if not at the top, of the targets leaderboard year in and year out. So I totally get that people are skittish a little bit of taking Puka Nacua with some of the injury and suspension concerns. But based off the information we have at this very moment, hard for me to not have him in that top 3 of wide receivers. He's currently my wide receiver 2.
6: We have our fantasy football marathon happening here at ESPN. Field Yates joining us, our ESPN and fantasy football analyst, if I could speak. I'm getting worked up, Field. I'm not good at fantasy football. I've done it one time, and I kept forgetting to set my rundown.
5: I don't believe that.
6: No, I kept forgetting to set it. So hopefully this time around, I'm more locked in. But when people come to you for advice, Field, they always want to be the smartest person in their draft. They always want to find somebody mm-hmm. that isn't a top 3 or 5 player at their position that they're going to pick, and people are going to say, why did you get him? And then that person adds a tremendous amount of value. Who are those sneaky picks for you?
5: But yeah, I don't have to worry about being the smartest person in my draft ever, which is a good, actually, it's actually like a comforting feeling. Just not going to be in the offing for me. But there are some values this year at each position that I think are worth noting. I talked about Justin Herbert. At this point, I might be his it feels like his ESPN representation. I talked about him all the time. Herbert, who has not been a fantasy megastar during his career, like not at the same level of some of the players that are lesser real-life quarterbacks than Justin Herbert. That being said, he's been kind of held back by the system. He's not playing for Mike McDaniel. To me, it's as easy as a new system means great things here for Justin Herbert. At running back, it's hard to find a bunch of values, but I'll give you a name that I think Courtney Kern has made me feel better about that I think perhaps he's overlooked a little bit during drafts. It's DeAndre Swift from the Bears, who was really good last season. Courtney, I was walking by her one day here in the ESPN hallway. She was doing one of her 9,000 things she does each day, and she was doing a radio interview, I believe, and she said, and I heard all I heard her say was, this has been the most consistent player during Bears training camp. I asked her afterwards, who are you talking about? She says, DeAndre Swift. And it, by all accounts, Swift is, once again, going to be the Bears lead back, very good offense. He's a talented guy in a contract year. Wide receiver, there are a million options, different ways you could go. I'm doing something I shouldn't do, though, which is I'm placing my faith and a Packers wide receiver. It's Christian Watson, who he's never stayed healthy and never even had 700 receiving yards in a single season. I think he's going north of 1,000 this year. That contract this offseason for Green Bay, I think, will look like a good piece of business at the end of this upcoming season for Watson. So there's just a few names that you need to know that aren't going as high as other players at their position.
4: Okay, back to the tight ends, because you teased it earlier with Colston Loveland. And we've seen this trend now for the last couple of years where the tight ends are the leading receivers on their team, whether it was Loveland in Chicago last year, Travis Kelce with the Kansas City Chiefs, Kyle Pitts in Atlanta, Trey McBride, who led all tight ends in Arizona and then got paid for it. So how do you go about drafting a tight end that you know is going to be as productive as a receiver that you might be able to take at the same position in the draft?
5: All right, Courtney, by the way, feel free to sort of walk me back from my Colston Loveland confidence. You're there every single day.
4: Oh, I wouldn't walk you back. I would not walk you back on this. Like, I feel as much as I said that about DeAndre Swift being the best player, most consistent player we've seen pound for pound in training camp every day, Colston Loveland's right up there. But continue.
5: Okay, so this makes you feel even better about it. Here's the thing that makes a wide receiver that's leading his team in production versus a tight end in production different, is that if you go through, at the end of the year, 32 teams, probably somewhere between 26 and 31 of them will have their wide receiver as their, a wide receiver as their top target getter, right? That's just how it goes, right? The Puka Nacua, Jamar Chase, Jackson Smith and Jigba, CeeDee Lamb, Malik Nabers, on and on and on. The reality is that there's just not that many tight ends who are gifted enough to be the legitimate number one pass catcher on an offense. Colston Loveland fits in that very small category. So it's this positional edge you're getting that you had for so many years with Travis Kelce, that you've had in recent years with Trey McBride or Brock Bowers, is that, you know, the eighth best tight end in fantasy football might be like third in his, on his own team in terms of catches and targets. Like, there's a world in which Tucker Kraft or Sam Laporta finishes as tight end eight, but just go look at the offenses those guys play in. They're both very crowded offenses. Those guys could be third in targets on their respective teams. So the edge that you can get, if a guy like Colston Loveland or Tyler Warren takes that step in their second season and leads their team in receiving, or maybe pushes for double-digit touchdowns, or leads their team in targets and catches, that is such a dramatic advantage relative to the difference between wide receiver one on one team versus wide receiver one on a different team. It's just a very hard position to find elite players. So the ones that you do believe are elite should be going early.
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5: All right, guys. Take care.
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15: Gambler's Bonus hits again. On June 14th, Betty hit four fours, clearing her Gambler's Bonus four-of-a-kind bingo card for over $11,000. 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
1: It is Unsportsmanlike here on ESPN Radio. No Evan Cohen or Chris Canty. I'm Michelle Smallman. Courtney Cronin hanging in for hanging out with us and hanging in with the guys. It's our fantasy football marathon here at ESPN, and ESPN Fantasy Football is now the official game of the NFL. 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Fantasy is easy, fun, and free to play. You can play in a private league with friends or join a public league and be matched with other fans. This year, we've added knockout leagues where each week the lowest scoring team is eliminated until only one team is left standing. And we are going to talk fantasy football right now with Mike Clay. He's our ESPN senior fantasy football advisor and NFL writer. He is hanging out with the guys in Bristol. Mike, thanks so much for joining us. We just spoke with Field Yates about fantasy football. You got us, Mike? Oh, I don't know if he can hear us. Guys, do we have Mike?
2: He's trying to come up with his fantasy.
1: Mike, do we have you?
3: No.
1: Oh, man. Courtney, we were talking about, while they work out Mike's audio issues right now, Courtney, we were talking about team names because you got us to all agree to join a fantasy football league. I'm very excited about it. I came up with my name already. It's going to be Lovin' This Dub as an homage to Usher and the great song Lovin' This Club. Jordan Love is my quarterback as a Packers fan. Jeremiah Love, great St. Louisan, running back, Arizona Cardinals. Maybe I can draft him on my team. And obviously the team's going to be a winner. So we're going to be having a lot of love in the dub. Pat doesn't like that because it sounds like a PDA name. But we need to come up with a great name for you.
2: So I did just shorten one in my head because during the break, Michelle asked me, what do you want the theme of your name to be? It's like player-specific, team-specific. I'd be worried if I did a player that I wouldn't get that player on my fantasy team and it would look a little silly.
1: Mm-hmm.
2: But then again, you might not get Jordan Love as your quarterback on your team. Who knows if somebody else takes him before you in the draft order. But I think I've got one that works.
1: Okay, let's hear it.
2: You're talking about Trey McBride. He led the Arizona Cardinals in receiving. I was asking Field Yates about where do you draft a high-producing tight end over a receiver that might be there at the same position. McBride, never a bridesmaid. McBride,
3: nailed
2: never
3: it.
2: A bridesmaid. But it's not, I shortened it. You said
3: Probable.
2: I have to be conscious of characters here and how many I have. McBride, not a bridesmaid. Get it? Like, never the bride, always the bridesmaid? Or
3: yep, we get it.
1: Mike Clay is with
2: Probable.
1: Us now. Mike, what do you think about that? I think we might need to workshop this.
3: It's solid. I mean, that is not my strength necessarily is team names. I have a couple in mind, but it's solid. I'll give it to you.
2: Solid. Solid is a good
3: I'll give
2: start.
3: You solid.
2: Thank you, Mike.
1: We are working through it still. Over 1.2 million teams drafted right now during our fantasy football marathon here at ESPN. Mike, I asked Field this question. We're going to ask you, too, as our fantasy football expert here. I'm sure everyone is coming to you this time of year to help them get an edge as they get ready to construct their team. What's the number one piece of advice that you give people when they're looking for it?
3: Well, to start by not listening to Field, obviously. He comes in here, and I heard him kind of sucking up to the Chicago to Courtney, obviously, talking about the Bears. That's what Field will do. No, look, we love Field. He had some good names, some bad names on his list. I would say this year the thing I'm saying most is get those running backs early. It dries up super quickly, and there are options at quarterback very late in drafts. You got to kind of pick your spots with tight end, but wide receiver is, you know, just every year is so deep. But running back, once I get to around 19 or 20, they're gone. And those guys are usually gone, like, by the end of the fourth round. So I think if you, in your first four picks, I would say if you get at least two running backs, you're going to come away pretty happy with your team.
2: Receivers and the production that we've seen from Puka Nacua, Ja'Marr Chase, Justin Jefferson, those are names we always talk about. But the rookies who haven't done anything yet sometimes find themselves in a pretty valuable spot. So how do you rank the value among where you would draft some of these wide receivers that are just entering their careers, and what names should we be looking at?
3: Yeah, I mean, it starts with Carnell Tate, fourth overall pick in the draft. And if you look at the history of wide receivers picked in the top 10 over the last decade, the numbers are actually really good. You know, you think of a lot of busts at that position, but those guys picked in the top 10 get the ball a lot, about a 25% target share on average, which is a big number. Usually they're going to give you wide receiver 2 or 3 production in fantasy football. So I know it's been hard to watch Tate so far and that Titans offense so far in the preseason, but you have to imagine at some point this year, especially with Cam Ward going into year two, that will translate a little bit to more success. So I'm looking at him. And then if you want to go a little deeper, Dejon Stribling for the 49ers generating all kinds of hype. Remember, he was almost a first-round pick, the 33rd overall pick in the draft, has 4.3 wheels. His uncle is a WWE Hall of Famer. Obviously, that's super important. You have to consider that when you're looking at your late-round flyers. Oh, yeah, but the reality is this guy could lead one, maybe the most efficient offense in the NFL in targets this season. He looks awesome so far, and there's a lot of question marks around him. So Stribling's a guy I'm drafting a lot this year.
1: Mike Clay, our ESPN senior fantasy football and NFL writer, joining us here on Unsportsmanlike. Mike, let's talk defenses. What are some value plays for people out there as they go to draft their defenses?
3: My main piece of advice is your second to last pick is your defense. Some people want to reach sometimes for a flashy defense. Don't do that. You don't need to. These teams recycle every year. They go from really good to really bad. You can actually have a really good defense and not finish well in fantasy because maybe you didn't generate a lot of turnovers. There's so much pressure. You know, your offense is so good that your defense doesn't have much pressure on it. So I would say, you know, the obvious teams are at the top when you're picking late, Texans, Broncos, whatever it may be. But also consider who they're playing in week one. That's super important. So the Steelers play the Falcons in week one. That's a defense that I'm looking at drafting. If you want one a little bit later, the Jags play the Cleveland Browns. We're going to be picking on that offense all season long. So that's really it. You know, just take the best one available with the second to last pick. Obviously, the kicker is your last pick, but also look at who that week one opponent is for sure.
2: You mentioned running backs earlier, and I know you can get them at any portion of the draft, but you said top four picks, come away with mm-hmm. two running backs there. If the top two names aren't there, and let's say I'm drafting fifth in my order in a 10 or 12 person league, who are some of those middle-of-the-pack names I should be looking towards?
3: All right, so the beginning of your draft is going to be fairly straightforward. As you pointed out, it's going to be Gibbs and Robinson. We know those will almost always be picks one and two. Jamar Chase often is third, sometimes Christian McCaffrey in that range. So then you start to get into a guy like Jonathan Taylor. If you want a running back, Jonathan Taylor really stands out. Remember, he was outstanding last year, led the NFL in carries, as well as he had 20 touchdowns. And what's really interesting about how good his season was is that his numbers basically were cut in half when Daniel Jones got injured, which was right around week 13. So there's a stretch there over a month where his production just plummeted. So don't forget about how good and talented this guy is. I got more involved in the passing game last year. I like him a lot. And then toward the end of the first round, too, Devon Achane, I'm still in on this guy. I know Field does agree with me on this one. There's a lot of concerns about this offense. There's no more Mike McDaniel, no more pocket quarterbacks like Tua who will dump the ball off so often. But at the end of the day, even in a bad offense, he's their guy, right? They're going to feature him. Jeff Hafley, their head coach, already said that he's going to get the rock a ton this year in the passing game and as a runner. He was fifth in rushing last year. I mean, the guy can really do it all. So still on Devon Achane.
2: A very specific question here, but it's one that's timely because of what John Harbaugh said about Malik Nabers. Sounds like everything is mm-hmm. going according to plan. What do I do? Because I'm not convinced about two things. Health being the number one thing about how he's going to look early on in the season if he's able to get out there sooner than later. And I'm not sure that Jackson Dart can deliver a wide receiver one. How do I handle what the proper value to assign him is, assign with him in the draft?
3: Yeah, it's such a good question because it's easy to say, well, it looks like he's going to be ready for week one, and we saw what he did as a rookie, so let's vault him all the way back up to, what, a borderline top five fantasy receiver. I'm not doing that. He's still 13th for me. It's still a guy I'm going to target, say, in the third round of my draft because we know that upside. I mean, as a rookie, he was unreal. He was handling about a 35% target share, about 10 targets a game, which is sort of unheard of. He's on the short list of guys like Nakua and last year Jackson Smith and Jigba who saw target shares like that. So you have to consider that ceiling, but also the fact that he could start slow. And to your point, look, I'm in on Jackson Dart. I love him, but part of why I'm in on him is because he can put up huge numbers as a rusher. So he doesn't necessarily have to put up huge passing numbers. He's going to run so well that's going to be huge in fantasy. So that's completely fair on Nabers. So as far as I'm concerned, he's kind of a fringe wide receiver one. A lot of upside there, but you're right. He might be capped a little bit by the dual threat quarterback.
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3: You got it.
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2: This is Jeff Legwell covering the Broncos. These Broncos may look eerily familiar to last year's Broncos, and for good reason. Sean Payton and general manager George Payton brought back 51 of 53 players who were on the roster for the AFC Championship game last January. 51 of those players came back to training camp this year. They've added a draft class, and they've added wide receiver Jalen Waddle. And quarterback Bo Nix is healthy after two off-season surgeries on his right ankle. But the story of the off-season is status quo. Broncos coach Sean Payton said this team was good enough to compete for the Super Bowl last year, and he obviously believes it's good enough to compete for the Super Bowl this year.
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3: It's time to go Two-A-Days here on Unsportsmanlike with the Denver Broncos. Courtney Cronin, Michelle Smallman here with you. And as we look forward to February 14th, Valentine's Day, Super Bowl that we have here on ESPN, a lot of people think, Courtney, the Denver Broncos could be representing the AFC. A lot of people thought they could have represented the AFC last year, and they got super close. They went 14-3. They won the AFC West. They lost in the AFC Championship game, that 10-7 loss at the hands of the New England Patriots, who obviously went on to the Super Bowl. Bo Nix, we forget, he led the Denver Broncos to that overtime victory against the Bills in the divisional round, but he fractured his right ankle, second-to-last play, and he wasn't able to be in the AFC Championship game. A lot of people thought if Bo Nix was healthy and he was available and Jared Stidham didn't have to step into that place, Courtney, that the Broncos could have been there, and they think that they're going to be right back there again this season. What do you make of the Denver Broncos?
4: What's interesting with what Leggy just said in his Two-A-Days preview about how Sean Payton is intimating that this team was good enough to make the Super Bowl last year, but that's the mindset going into this year. So often you hear about coaches that will be willing to, like, they don't want to talk about anything from the previous year. Mike Vrabel saying, yeah, we don't have a lot of depth. We're a very young team. He had to clarify those comments, but that was a team that was actually in the Super Bowl last year. The team that I cover, the Chicago Bears, Ben Johnson wanted to stop talking about the 2025 season 2 days after it ended. He was already moved on to 2026. The Broncos and their approach has been, no, we are good enough to make the Super Bowl, and we are running it back, because you look at this roster, aside from trading for Jalen Waddle with the Miami Dolphins in the offseason and not really adding much by the way of the draft and free agency, this team is telling you, we are good enough as is. We're trying to get back to the Super Bowl with the group that we have. We didn't have to change a lot of things. This is a veteran defense with Vance Joseph as their DC, who has the same scheme. Veteran coaches, veteran players are like, nothing is broken. Let's not fix it. We're that good. And with Bo Nix, I mean, the biggest change here is who he's going to be hearing in his headset on game day. And that's going to be Davis Webb, their offensive coordinator, and not Sean Payton. So far throughout training camp, every indication we have is that that's been working, and that's been working really, really well, and that Bo Nix, 25 passing touchdowns in each of his first two seasons, he led his team to the playoffs. Every year there's been a step of progress. Mm-hmm. First year it's a wild card round. Second year it's the AFC Championship. The year after this, to continue on that trajectory, should be the Super Bowl. They're my favorite to win the AFC West. They were last year when we were debating about the Kansas City Chiefs. I will continue on believing in what they're showing us in Denver works. And you might not have a more complete, in the AFC alone, top to bottom, offense and defense, you might not have a better, more complete roster than what the Denver Broncos are planning to field this year.
3: Totally agree. I am oscillating between the Broncos and the Bills as my representative for the AFC. I don't know if I should have revealed that, because we're going to have to give our bold predictions and our Super Bowl predictions coming up. But I have two different matchups in the Super Bowl that I keep going in between, but the Broncos are right there. In large part, as you mentioned, because of the defense. They set the franchise record, 68 sacks last season. That's also 11 more than any other team. You talked about the coaching changes, Davis Webb coming in as the OC. Another change for Bo Nix is who he's going to be throwing the ball to. I love the fact, Courtney, that they went out and added Jalen Waddle this offseason. I think that's going to be incredibly important when we talk about the offensive production of this team.
4: I do, too. And I know that Miami, when they were kind of going through the motions in the offseason, new coaching staff coming in, are we doing a fire sale? Are we getting rid of pieces that could help Malik Willis? I mean, unfair to Malik Willis that he goes down there and immediately they take away his top weapon. But their ability to say goodbye to him just made the Denver Broncos an even stronger case to make it back to the AFC title game and then go to the Super Bowl. They are loaded. And Bo Nix and what he's done with Cortland Sutton, with Mims, and now with speed on the outside and Jalen Waddle, that might be one of the most explosive offenses in the NFL, period. We don't, for whatever reason, give Denver that credit with their receiving core.
3: Mm-hmm.
4: They've shown you time and again they can get it done with the quote-unquote like lesser-known players. And so much of that is the playmaking ability of Bo Nix. We hear so much about, I think this term that Sean Payton was using was like foot athleticism. That doesn't just mean you're fast. That means the plays that you make, the stuff that you can do when you see things break down, how you can extend drives on third down when you're as good as he is. That's where he succeeded so much last year. That's with a new receiver in there who could very easily become your top weapon right off the bat this season. Sky's the limit for that group. And let's not forget, too, like if I look over this roster and wondering about this run game, J.K. Dobbins, R.J. Harvey, they drafted Jonah Coleman in the fourth round. That's a pretty solid, I'm not going to say it's the greatest running back group out there. We know about some of the injury history, you know, especially with Dobbins, but I like it.
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3: Courtney, I think you're going to like this breaking news as well. This comes from Pete Sammel. Sources, the Big Ten is set to pass a rule today that doesn't allow players to return from the NFL and play for a Big Ten school. Anyone who has declared for the NFL draft and did not withdraw, appeared on an NFL roster, or signed a contract with the Pro League cannot be on a Big Ten roster. We talked about this earlier in the show, Courtney, and you said it's up to these conferences to make a firm rule, the Big Ten doing so today.
4: I just saw this tweet from Thamel. I think this is something that everybody was expecting. Which conference is going to make them move first? For the Big Ten to do it, so they're passing that rule today that's not going to allow players to return from the NFL and play for a Big Ten school. Is the SEC going to open up the floodgates and say, all right, well, what one team, what one conference won't let you do, we're going to do? It's not necessarily going to lead to a trickle-down effect of other conferences doing the same. This is now creating a competitive advantage for other conferences that have not ruled that this cannot happen, but it is a huge step in, logically, what most people are going to say, myself included, is the right move in the right direction for college football. Under no circumstances, once you have joined a professional team, a professional, like in the NFL, or even if it was a CFL, no matter what, once you leave college and go join a professional league to play football, you should not be allowed to go back to college. And I'm glad to see that Tony Petitti and the Big Ten are doing the right thing.
3: Could not agree more. I'm glad that one of these conferences, the Big Ten being the conference that we're talking about, stepped up and said, we are going to put this in writing. We are going to put guardrails in place for this. Because as we talked about earlier in the show, we heard from Lane Kiffin, we heard from Ryan Day. This is the parameters that these coaches are having to work with. And as Ryan Day said, he might not like it, but that's what's happening now. But now he won't because, again, from Pete Thamel sources, mm-hmm. the Big Ten is set to pass a rule today that doesn't allow players to return from the NFL and play for a Big Ten school. Anyone who has declared for the NFL draft and did not withdraw, appeared on an NFL roster, or signed a contract with a pro league cannot be on a Big Ten roster. That's just happening minutes ago. Well, coming up next here on Unsportsmanlike on ESPN Radio, presented by Progressive Insurance, we have our Unsportsmanlike moment of the day. 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
4: It is time for our unsportsmanlike moments of the day here on Unsportsmanlike. Michelle Smallman, Courtney Cronin with you, and Vegas East Courtney has our unsportsmanlike moment. So, guys, take it away.
5: All right, we all love kids, babies, right? They're all cute and all that. Some are cuter than others. Just don't touch, as Canty told us.
4: Yeah, don't touch my kid.
5: Don't touch your kid. Like, yeah, you see my kid, like, I know he's cute. Don't touch him. Like,
4: pause off.
5: Yeah, like, that's what Canty said. So, the other day, and you'll actually hear this sound. The other day during the San Jose and the Minnesota MLS game, somehow, some way, a baby got on the field. Just listen.
6: Top four.
7: There's a baby on the field.
6: You mentioned Chicken Little. I think she wanted a piece of the screen time.
7: That's way better than the raccoon. Remember the raccoon? Wasn't that a raccoon last year? They had put
6: in
7: like
6: Philadelphia.
7: Trash.
6: Yes. Yeah. A true trash panda. But we got a beer and a baby tonight.
7: How did they make it all the way out there? I mean, she was like on the... They were on the edge of the 18.
6: This has happened before at Chaseau Park.
7: Has it really?
6: Toddlers wander out.
7: How did they get that far?
6: It happened last year.
8: All the band is out on the field!
4: That is a super cute baby. But Nuno, how did the baby get on the field?
5: Yeah. I don't know. I haven't seen...
9: And it's not the first time?
5: That part, too. Like, I didn't see evidence of where did the baby come from. Like, I guess maybe the mom didn't want to run out there because, you know, to go get the baby.
4: Yeah.
5: Like, where? Like, how did... Because if no one... You watch on TV, it's like... On the opposite side of the field where the baby ends up and where they bring the baby to. Maybe that's just the spot where, like, it was easier to get on the field. But it's just unbelievable. And it's just, like, a good baby. Like, they weren't crying. They were just, like, chilling.
4: No, the baby seemed very happy, very pleased with itself.
9: There's a bit of a drop from where the first row is to the pitch.
4: Yeah.
9: Did the baby crawl, scale down the wall, fall, God forbid? The fact that this has not happened just once, but even the announcer, they're saying, don't you remember last year when this occurrence occurred?
10: Who are these parents that are dropping their babies on the field accidentally?
9: Maybe not accidentally. Maybe it's on purpose.
10: The baby's out on the field. They, like, put their baby on the pitch and then they're, like, nudge them towards the center of the field to try and get airtime. That seems a little dangerous. They're using their baby as bait.
4: Yeah, thank goodness that the baby didn't get hurt.
9: Yeah.
11: When I was playing basketball growing up, we looked over at one point and had to stop the game because my sister was playing with Polly Pockets in the middle of the court. They're like, can someone please get their child off the court, please? Thank you.
9: She just walked out and just laid down with all of her toys and decided, you know, half court, I'm going to start playing.
11: It wasn't quite half court, but it was out in the middle of the court for sure.
10: All due respect to AAU basketball, but I feel like the security at these MLS games should be better. Or the parenting should be better, maybe.
4: A little tighter.
11: Well, my dad was the coach.
10: Oh, so he wasn't keeping an eye on her, keeping an eye on you, making sure you got rebounds?
11: Pretty much.
4: Also, shout out to Polly Pocket. What a game. A toy back in the day. All right, Nuno, what else you got for us?
5: All right. Speaking of center court, 50-yard line. So, and Corey, you noticed there's been a lot of fights during these joint practices, right? And apparently the Packers and the Cardinals are going to have a joint practice. And Matt LaFleur brought up how they would potentially handle any funny business if there's any fights during these joint practices this week.
12: If there's an issue, I'm going to tell the guys, hey, you come tag me in. They can tag in my brother, and we'll throw down on the 50.
4: Obviously, my money is on Matt in this circumstance. I don't know what you guys think, but I think Matt would be able to take Mike easily.
9: I like that this is his response to fights at practice. When Jerry Jones is out there being like, I have film on all of these practices. I know who threw punches. I know who were the instigators. And I'm going to fine you. A little different than what Matt LaFleur is saying. I don't know which one I like more.
10: What do we think?
9: My money would also be on Matt LaFleur.
4: He's the older brother.
10: Yep. M. LaFleur and J. Love versus M. LaFleur and J. Love?
9: Ooh. Well, one of those J. Loves has an ankle injury right now.
10: Well, then the Packers are definitely going to win.
9: Yeah. I don't think you'd want to put...
10: Sweep the leg, Jordan.
11: It'll be the biggest win they have all year.
4: Who, the Cardinals?
10: The Packers.
11: The Packers.
4: That would be the biggest win they have all year.
10: Yep, huge dub in the joint practice fight.
4: Why? Because it's preceding brother
10: their,
4: versus brother, or because you
10: their
4: think the practice
10: 8-9 season?
4: Bad?
11: Yeah, because we don't believe in them at all.
4: Oh, don't worry. I got a lot of messages while I was trying to relax in Europe, being like, you need to come back and defend your team because the guys are going in on the Packers.
10: Oh, so you saw those messages, but not the ones where we were asking for the first pitch video that you had the entire time?
4: You did not ask me for the video. Yes, all you said was release the
10: tapes. So many times. What does that mean? Release the tapes. Asking for the video.
11: Yes,
10: that's what
11: so
10: I mean.
11: Many times.
4: I don't know about that.
10: That's true. I will find it in the many group chats that you were in. Where
4: we'll find
10: Pat,
4: it.
10: Pat was asking for it.
4: Find it. Show me. And also, did you ask one time? Sorry, I was entertaining my family and friends. I was completing the first pitch. I was celebrating my birthday, and then I was off to Europe to relax.
10: Yes, Pat asked like 5 times in the Unsportsmanlike group chat, hey, release the tapes. And then we were texting you on the side, just the 3 of us in a group chat, about your birthday and other stuff. And he was like, still haven't seen the video, and you didn't say anything. You were responding to every other text until he would be like, release the tapes, and then you'd go silent.
4: Because I told you that the Cardinals were going to release the tapes.
10: And then they did, and it wasn't sufficient, and you didn't release the tapes.
4: Sorry, I was...
11: A terrible job.
4: Laying by the sea. The second I got back, did I not have a tape for you?
9: You saw it, you guys saw it yesterday. It lives on the Twitter
10: yep,
9: account.
10: Yep, once you had time to properly doctor it.
4: Oh, now the allegations come out for
11: we haven't proved that it's not AI yet.
4: AI from that angle?
10: You can make anything look like anything these days.
5: Maybe we should do what Ole Miss did and get the FBI involved. So there's a
4: nice
5: story,
4: no.
5: There's a story.
4: More than eye candy, I'll tell you that.
5: Walker Jones, who's, I guess, the NIL director for Ole Miss, was on a pod and brought up how after Lane left, after Lane Kiffin left, they brought in the FBI to sweep the offices to make sure there was no listening bugs. Pete Golden, Ole Miss football head coach, responded to these rumors.
2: Any bowl game playoff system, obviously you're going to up security. I'm not sure that there was a hiring process of here we go with the FBI. I do think we probably have a current player whose dad just so happens to work for the FBI that lives in town that from that standpoint, there was no measure to go, oh my gosh, you're coming from that standpoint. But no, obviously anytime you get in that playoff system and you had guys from this building go to other places, you want to make sure it's secure for your players. Nothing from our standpoint, but the video access and everything else and all those things that you're doing regardless where you're at. I mean, that's no different when, you know, in the semis and the quarters, regardless where you're at for the hotels that you're staying in. You've got to up the security. People are in and out and you're sweeping trash cans. I mean, that's been done for the history of ball. So, no, there was no hiring process of, hey, let's get the FBI in here. Holy cow. They start looking around. No, it wasn't anything like that.
4: Are we buying it?
5: Well, no, he's specifically saying they didn't hire the FBI.
4: But they're using FBI resources to sweep their football facility, thinking that Lane

0: Belichick opened the floodgates.
1: Spygate. It's a real thing. Football man paranoia. It lives on in every form from the NFL to college football.
2: But wouldn't you rather know? If somebody with the FBI is like, I'm going to sweep the room for bugs, wouldn't you rather know? We got the all clear. Everything's good. Sure. I would. You talk about football paranoia. I would be paranoid, too, if I was a college football head coach or an NFL head coach. Of course you want to know what I got going on.
1: Sweep them out of there.
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25: Deshaun Watson, named the starting quarterback of the Cleveland Browns.
26: Deshaun is going to start against Jacksonville. Took in the full body of work and ultimately felt like Deshaun gave us the best chance to move the ball and score points.

0: is what I've been working for 2 years, is to be able to show that capable of being a starter for one of the 32 organizations in this league.
1: I'm not saying it makes sense. 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
2: I am shocked. I feel awful for the fans of the Cleveland Browns.
3: Cleveland sure have been something. Mike Golic Jr., Mike Golic Sr. here. 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Busy morning going on in the world of sports. We'll get to all the changes potentially on the table in college athletics on the conference side. We got 2-a-days still going along. Cowboys and Denver Broncos today, two legitimate Super Bowl contenders. Field Gates going to join us as well, because we are in the midst of it right now, the throes of the ESPN Fantasy Marathon. 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It's super easy, free to play, private leagues, join with friends, public leagues, get matched up with other fans. Field Yates is going to give you the information that you need off the top of the next hour, because, Dad, I don't know how many of your fantasy rankings that you've been doing lately now, not necessarily our forte, but Field all over it.
4: Listen, it's like when the NCAA basketball tournament goes on and we would bring on analysts. I make my picks based off what they say. I will be taking notes when Field Yates is on, without question. And already a little bit of turmoil with him. Jahmyr Gibbs, the number one running back, I believe, and he thinks it should be Bijan Robinson. Now, those two are going to be, you know, after the wide receivers, obviously, you know, going to be gone. Or higher than that.
3: Yeah.
4: I heard Field talking about that. So, yeah, I'm taking notes.
3: Yeah, exactly. We usually bring these guests on selfishly to help us in figuring out our fantasy lineup. So that will be the case again today. Field will be great on that front. But we're also going to talk to Emmett Golden in just a little bit from ESPN Cleveland, because they had a day. I'd imagine, like you said, just pop open the phone line and put the callers to work, because there were some strong reactions, understandably, to the Browns' decision to make Deshaun Watson their starter again after, as Kyle Brandt pointed out on Twitter yesterday, ownership came out in March of last year and said, essentially, we took a swing and a miss on Deshaun Watson as a quarterback. We thought I had our future, and we didn't. And now he is apparently your future, at least for the season.
4: Well, I mean, that just shows they didn't solve the quarterback question since that mistake, right? Now, I think we both think Shadur should be starting. Again, we were not at practices or when they practiced with other teams. We just saw preseason games. But as I said, if it's close, you should absolutely go Shadur. And I think it's a matter of time before Shadur plays. But how about the fact, not Cleveland, because Cleveland has been the spotlight of the sports world before, when LeBron was there, when the Guardians were playing really well. But the Cleveland Browns are in the spotlight of the NFL right now. Who had that on their bingo card?
3: Yeah, and for all the wrong reasons, which unfortunately Browns fans have been used to, because as people pointed out yesterday, outside of that brief flicker of hope with Baker Mayfield, where things actually look good, and he actually did make good on the promise before injury and the things that happened there kind of upended that and got him out of town, it has been a lot of this. So much so that, again, this, meaning the attention around your team in a negative light, once again found its way back to Deshaun Watson, who was named the starter just a couple of days after doing a press conference after the game, where he took aim at fans for booing him on his home field, reference being cheered when he was injured back in 2024, and so had to come up and do the apology for that, because now he has to try and go be their starting quarterback this season. Here was Deshaun yesterday attempting to walk back some of what he said.
0: You know, human nature, just myself being very emotional, spending a lot of time these last 2 years to, you know, get back and spend time in this facility, in the city, meeting a lot of different people in the community. You know, I thought I was going to get, a little different response. But, I think, my emotions got the best of me. And my comments wasn't intending to go at any of the fans around in the city, because there's been a lot of great fans that have been supporting me. And I know the frustration this organization have put, you know, a lot of investment in coming, you know, to get me back in 22. And things haven't been going the right direction that we thought it was.
3: Yeah. So this in reference to, again, being booed. He said he believed that was personal. And Mina Kimes and others pointed out yesterday that, no, in this case, actually, these boos are because you were bad at football. Because, again, for all the impropriety that clouded Deshaun Watson's entrance into the Cleveland Browns job, we know, unfortunately, in sports, fans are willing to give you a chance if you go out there and ball for their team. And so the boos simply caught up here to where the perception of this player's off-the-field impropriety, alleged off-the-field impropriety, caught up to the play on the field that never once bailed him out in the way that we've seen other athletes bailed out in the past by that.
4: Yeah, if he came into Cleveland was winning, there wouldn't be any boos, even though with his off-the-field issues. And the thing about it is, that soundbite went on and on and on.
3: Yes.
4: So, two things. One, I wonder who told him, you need to backtrack a little bit. And number two, whoever told him, I guess maybe if it was a coach or management or whatever, a PR person should have said, short and sweet.
3: Yeah.
4: I mean, just stick to the human emotions got the best of me. Because I get that. Listen, I understand that. But he went on and on to talk about how he was in the community in Houston and this and doing all these things. I'm like, dude, just say it was human emotion. You got caught up in the human emotion. You hope it can all get better and leave it at that.
3: Well, you brought up the interesting point, and I know we got this feedback a lot yesterday, and it was a question I thought a lot about and don't have the answer to, which is, what was the driving force of this decision? You know, Todd Monken comes out and talks about this being the sum total of everything from the off season through training camp that went into this decision. We talked yesterday. If you're Todd Monken, you come in with none of the baggage of this franchise's past. You're trying to secure your future, but we understand that at times that's out of your control. Do you think that this was a decision that came from on high in the organization elsewhere at the ownership level, or do you think this came from the coach?
4: No, to me, personally, and I certainly could be wrong, I've been wrong before, I think management and ownership let the coach make the decision. Because I don't think management and ownership wanted Deshaun to be the starter. You know, considering the owner just not long ago said this was, you know, a mistake contract. I think they let Todd Monken, and Todd Monken, again, is free and clear of any choices of these quarterbacks coming to the team. So he can give it the most unbiased look, right? Because management and ownership were there for the signing of Deshaun Watson and therefore the drafting of Shedeur Sanders. Todd Monken wasn't. Todd Monken is basically, and any of the thought that Todd Monken is trying to do this to get a better draft. No, Todd Monken truly is trying to decide who is the best person to give them wins. He's a first-time head coach. He doesn't want to thinking about tanking for a quarterback. So I actually think this was his decision, and he said, taking everything into consideration, he thinks Deshaun Watson gives them the better chance of winning.
3: I'm really not sure, if I'm being honest. Like I, because again, we didn't see anything from the outside that showed this quarterback was demonstrably better than the other one, who at least offers you the upside of a future, whereas Deshaun should not exist for the Browns beyond the season based on everything that's happened financially now and in the future for them. I understand the cap concerns that could potentially be alleviated, but again, it is best for the Browns if they're washing their hands and getting to their next quarterback after all this. I'll be curious. 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
5: Browns are waving tight end Daquan Wright, who has an agreement in place to play for LSU if he clears waivers.
6: Once you go to the NFL, to me, you're in the NFL. You don't get the opportunity to come back. That means you're kicking somebody else off your team. I think that's fair to the players that worked all summer, all spring.
4: So the Browns, as you mentioned, the center of the football universe, Daquan Wright, the situation where we have an NFL guy that was on a roster in a training camp now making his way back to Louisiana State University to play college football. He is not alone. We've talked about a number of other players who won a court case in Louisiana to fight for their right to party for a fifth season in college football. And now things are getting interesting because this morning the headlines have started to move in a different direction. We've talked, and Dad, you are one that is fond of saying the NCAA punches Pilate, washed their hands of all this, allowed this to happen, and in this case especially, with the 5-for-5 rule, not grandfathering in the class of 22, that's led to all these lawsuits. Now the conferences may be taking some of this into their own hands. Pete Thamel, ESPN College Football Insider, reported sources say the Big Ten is set to pass a rule today that doesn't allow players to return from the NFL and play for a Big Ten school. Anyone who is declared for the NFL draft and did not withdraw, appeared on an NFL roster, now we don't know if that means the expanded offseason roster or not, or signed a contract with a pro league, which you do even as an undrafted free agent,
7: right,
4: then that player could not enter onto a Big Ten roster. Now, I've seen Ross Dellinger over at Yahoo reporting that the ACC, the Big 12, and the SEC are all also mulling rules that would allow the league office to potentially penalize teams, coaches, make players ineligible if they are put on rosters after coming back from the NFL. So this all sounds good. Do you think that this has a real chance that the conferences will actually step in and put their money where their mouth is on this kind of self-policing?
8: It's at least the adults making a stand. I mean, the first thing we read yesterday was the SEC had a statement saying they don't like this, to which I went, ooh, that does nothing. Okay, you're upset. The Big Ten at least is instituting a rule. Now players will take it to court. And again, we were players, so we understand if players that are going to take it to court, take it to court. It's your right to take it to court. But at least the Big Ten is trying to make a rule, trying to put something in ink that stops this, trying to draw a line in the sand. And now the SEC, after their vicious statement, you know, hopefully they'll make the rule as well, and the other conferences will as well. And then, as we've seen, it's going to go to the courts. And will you find one or two sympathetic judges in different states that don't go along with it? But at least they're trying to put a stamp on something.
4: They are. Now, I see Dan Murphy, who does a great job as a reporter here at ESPN, already pointing out that the case in Louisiana that beget all this wasn't the kind of antitrust issue that usually bothers the NCAA. It was just based on an arbitrary application of rules. And to his point, it would be hard to see why a judge wouldn't hit the SEC with the same kind of restraining order they did to Greg Sankey. So again, the enforceability of this becomes interesting. From the player side of things, you do wonder, and I'm sure the coaches could do the same thing, but it becomes a little bit more involved if you say, hey, if you're a coach, you still have the agency of whether or not you bring these guys back in.
7: Right.
4: You still have the decision ultimately in your hands to bring these guys on your roster. And if you do, we can't technically jettison them. Maybe they'll find that out in court. But can you punish the coaches enough to try and go, who are employed by the school, who are members of these conferences, to maybe take some bite out of crime?
8: You can't punish the coaches. This has to be on the ADs or the school. If you want to punish the school, if that's the route you want to go, that's fine. But coaches are hired to win. Coaches are going to try and put the best rosters together.
4: Oh, I understand that. So that's why you've got to take the helmet out of their hands by trying to punish them potentially.
8: Well, I punish them again. I think you punish the AD or you punish the school. The coach is going to try and go after anybody. You have to tell him he can't. Someone has to be the bigger. The AD oversees sports. Put it on the AD to tell the coach, you can't go after this guy. Because another thing where this is turning into the NFL, there's a 90-person roster on the NFL, right? What if you try and sign someone? What do you have to do to someone else?
4: Oh, yeah.
8: You got to cut them. There's the new rule in college used to be 85 scholarships, and you could have as many walk-ons as you wanted. Now it's 105 per man roster in football. Everybody, 105. If you have 105 and you bring a player back, you got to cut a player. And that's and don't say you got to ask him to not. You're cutting him.
4: Oh yeah,
8: is what you're doing.
4: And
8: you
4: it's
8: are
4: happening.
8: Full on cutting him.
4: It is very much happening now
8: yeah.
4: too, and
8: yeah.
4: will continue to because this is the way of things. And so you're right. It's a one in one out zero sum game at this point with the roster size, and these schools are going to have a decision to make. And so you're right. The question will become, who can you punish? Can you do it effectively enough to deter this? And will you if it acts not in your own best interest? Now, it helps that right now, again, we're hearing reports from Pete Thamel and others that all four power conferences are considering this. Because yours, I'm sure, a question of, hey, if you're the Big Ten and you do this on your own, are you making life harder for yourself at the expense of the on-field product you fought tooth and nail to get ahead of the SEC at this point in a way that's going to put you back behind the eight ball? But now if you've got all four of these conferences, at least at the Power Four level, stepping forward trying to author a similar sort of punishment system at the same time, maybe, just maybe, you've got a chance. Again, everything seems up for grabs because you won't collectively bargain, and so you can't actually make real and enforceable rules, and these courts get to have their way. But at the very least, they are trying right now, and that's what we've asked so far. 888-729-3776, 888-SAY-ESPN is the phone number you call to talk with us. Coming up next, we're going to talk to a man from Cleveland who I'm sure has had a busy day on the phone lines of his own next here on the Golics.
7: Camp to camp. Team to team.
9: 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You peasants.
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1: Deshaun is going to start against Jacksonville, and ultimately felt like Deshaun gave us the best chance to move the ball and score points.
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0: The Golics here on ESPN Radio. Mike Golic Jr., Mike Golic Sr., Deshaun Watson back in the driver's seat for the Cleveland Browns in 2026. What a time to be alive. What a time to be a sports talk radio host in Cleveland, Ohio. For more on that, a man who can give us the boots on the ground feel from yesterday and beyond, Emmett Golden, kind enough to join us. You can check him out on Game Night on ESPN Radio as well as ESPN Cleveland. Emmett, good to talk to you, man. Take us inside. I mean, big picture. What has the last 24 hours felt like in your chair?
5: Good for business, bad for your health is the way that I, you know, describe it. Obviously, it's a topic that fans in Cleveland are extremely passionate about, and everybody wants you to know how they feel. But to be honest, guys, after talking about this for 2 years, you know, before Watson got hurt, I thought it was over. Seems like the fans thought it was over, but here we are.
6: Is there, you know, normally the best arguments are when it's 50-50 either way. Is there a percentage of people that is for Deshaun Watson?
5: Maybe like 10% of people. There are always going to be fans that zag when everybody else zigs. You know, when Deshaun Watson came here initially, the majority of the fans were upset and mad, but there were a few that were, you know, wearing his jersey and saying, we finally got a franchise quarterback and all I care about is this team winning. So there are a small amount of people who are in favor of this and actually root for Deshaun Watson. There's a bigger amount that are like, look, I'm so over the Browns. Can we just, you know, play football and win? And I would say the majority are furious at the organization for sticking with Deshaun Watson and naming him starter just yesterday.
0: In that end, we talked about this here, given the off-field impropriety, given the just seismic nature of the contract that's aged like milk. Has this felt like a new low point for the Browns quarterback position in this franchise's history, or are we making too much out of that, given everything that's gone wrong in the past with this position and this team?
5: I mean, it certainly feels that way, you know, because the underlying thing behind all this is the Browns a couple years ago made a conscious decision to get rid of the best quarterback that they've had since 99 in Baker Mayfield for Deshaun Watson. It went horrible. You know, it was terrible. And again, fans weren't in favor of it. And then he didn't perform well. He was bad. You know, if you put together all his good moments, maybe there's a two-game span where he looked really good. Other than that, it's been all bad. So I think fans understood, okay, because of the contract, things are going to be difficult at the quarterback position. A lot of fans excited about Shador to see what he could do. It was a little bit of light there. But after Deshaun's comments on Saturday, and guys, you know, Cleveland, they almost, the fans kind of took that as a challenge, you know, like, oh, you think we can't boo you even worse? You know, there were only maybe 1,200 people at that game. It was a rain delay, thunder and lightning storm. So it wasn't a full assortment of Browns fans by any means. And after hearing from Watson on Saturday, the fans kind of took it as a slap in the face, you know, that he kind of felt like the fans were doing him wrong. And that's not the way to approach Cleveland fans. He said what he had to say yesterday to get through it, but it didn't help. And I don't know if there was anything he could actually say to get Browns fans back to support him and on his side.
6: Yeah, I don't think his apology is going to carry much weight with the fans. So one of the big questions is, was this a coach's decision or an upstairs decision?
5: It feels very much like a coach's decision. I know a lot of people assume that the Haslams got involved because of so much money invested, and it's plausible. You know, Jimmy Haslam has been known throughout his time as owner to sometimes jump in and say, no, this is what I want. But I feel like it was a Todd Monken decision, and I think a really go back to last year, Kevin Stefanski, you know, didn't want the Browns to draft Shador, but they did, and then they told him, you have to make this work. And he did everything he could to kind of make that work. Well, Todd Monken comes in, and he didn't have to change his offense or change his non-negotiables really for anybody. He came in and said, this is the way I want my offense ran. And we've been hearing about it for weeks, guys, that Deshaun Watson had the upper leg or had a lead on Shador Sanders. And we've been hearing it. So, like, him being named the starter wasn't surprising. It was only surprising after the way everything went on Saturday, because I'm not sure how you come back, you know, from that unless Watson looks like, you know, an MVP candidate after the first two games on the road. I think that's the only way he doesn't come home to being viciously booed.
0: Talking to Emmett Golden from ESPN Cleveland here on the Golix, and that is interesting that had it not been for comments that Watson completely controlled himself, maybe this news, if it released, it received at least somewhat differently by the locals, which the success or failure of this year also goes to the rest of the roster. You mentioned Todd Monken, obviously new as a coach this offseason, also featured the trade of Myles Garrett, Jared Verse in town now with a defense with a lot more young pieces. What's the hope for Browns fans this year when you talk to fans of this team who see where they are in their process of team building? What's the best case scenario in the minds of you and Browns fans looking at this year?
5: Well, the unfortunate thing is all of this kind of negative publicity is, you know, there's guys like KC Concepcion, who is amazing. I'm telling you, this dude is a player. Denzel Boston, another receiver that they drafted, is a bona fide blue chip future star. There's no doubt about it. We know Carson Schwessinger was Defensive Rookie of the Year. So fans actually have a lot to be excited about. They've turned this roster over. They've done it rather quickly in two drafts. They brought in a lot of players, so there is reason to be optimistic from that standpoint. And to be honest, Deshaun Watson will have more weapons than he had, than he's ever had in Cleveland. And whoever the quarterback is, because it's been a long time since you've had multiple guys, even Harold Fannin Jr. At tight end. So there's reasons to be optimistic. This offense scored 16 points a game last year. They stripped away the offensive line, totally redid that, totally redid the skill position. So this should be a better team overall, especially the defense is still good and expected to be a top 10 defense. So there's reasons to be optimistic. It all comes down to the one thing this franchise hasn't gotten right since 99, and that's the quarterback position.
6: So it all seems the way it's been going in Cleveland that we're going to see Shador Sanders. So I'm going to give you three options. You can tell me the percentages or what you think will happen the most. Deshaun Watson plays well and re-signs with Cleveland. Shador Sanders takes over and he is the quarterback of the future, or they draft a quarterback high next year.
5: I think they draft a quarterback high next year. And unfortunately, being around as long as I have, I think Shador will play. There's no doubt. Every year, every quarterback on the Browns roster plays. You can guarantee that. So Shador is going to play. He's going to perform well. They're going to draft a guy, and we're going to do this quarterback competition thing all over again next year. I get it. You know, the Browns have kind of tried hard, but many times they've gotten in their own way when it has come to figuring out this whole quarterback thing.
0: It's certainly truer words have never been spoken here. So, like you said, there are lots of things to be excited about with some of the players that the Browns have put in place to be a part of the future that has maybe a variety of different quarterbacks available to it. So, going to be an interesting year as always. Emmett Golden, kind enough to give us some time. Again, check him out. Does a great job at ESPN Cleveland covering all of the circus that surrounds the Cleveland Browns. Emmett, thanks so much, brother. We appreciate you.
5: Appreciate you guys having me.
0: Awesome stuff there. Dad, it is, and I think that's the most disappointing part, what he mentioned there is there are a lot of players, even in the wake of trading the Defensive Player of the Year, you have a lot of guys in this team, yep, young players in key spots that you could be really excited about, and this just sucks all the oxygen out of the room.
6: I mean, listen, again, outside of really having a quarterback in Baker Mayfield who they just gave up on,
0: yeah,
6: As he said, they haven't had a quarterback since 99. I mean, this isn't just this administration's fault. It goes back decades, which just blows my mind that they can just keep getting it wrong with different management personnel in place.
0: And boy, let that be a prophetic lesson maybe right now for the Tampa Bay Buccaneers, who are flirting coming off a year similar to Baker's last year in Cleveland, where he is openly playing through injury, and it didn't look right, so you went the other way. Tampa, last year, don't read into it too much. Look at the 2 years before and keep the main thing the main thing. 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
9: This is Todd Archer with the Cowboys. Can the Dallas defense be better than it was in 2025? The easy answer is yes, because it would be impossible for it to be worse. But the defense has been revamped in both personnel and scheme by new coordinator Christian Parker. There are potentially up to 14 new contributors from last year's opening day. Quinnen Williams and Kenny Clark have had their first full offseason with the Cowboys. They added pass rushers Rashawn Gary and Von Miller. They made moves in free agency with safety Jalen Thompson and corner Kobe Durant. And they added through the draft, notably with Caleb Downs with the number 11 overall pick. The questions still need to be answered when the games are real, but there is real optimism regarding the Cowboys' defense in 2026.
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0: All right, the goal is here on ESPN Radio with Two-A-Days rolling along, and we finally did it. We hit pay dirt. It's the Dallas Cowboys, who, after a 7-9-1 season in Brian Schottenheimer's first year, felt weirdly good. The offense was one of the best in the NFL. You've got two bona fide star receivers in Pickens and CeeDee Lamb. And on the other side, that defense that we just heard about, which was an abject disaster, which before last season traded away Micah Parsons, who's a defensive player of the year caliber, ascending rusher in this league, and have tried to recreate him in the aggregate. So the biggest question for the Cowboys offseason, as we get ready to talk about a season where the expectations are where they usually are for a franchise that hasn't touched the mountaintops in my adult lifetime, did the Cowboys, in your mind, do enough on defense to get them back to base level?
6: Well, I mean, again, on paper, it looks like they did, right? I mean, you look at that D-line. They had Kenny Clark come over in the trade with Micah Parsons. But Quinnen Williams, you know, who they signed. Otito Obonya, they signed. Rashawn Gary, they signed. But you've had four different leading tacklers in the last 4 years because of some of the changes you've made. You're looking a lot of pressure, a lot of pressure is going to be on Caleb Downs, right? That safety position, that versatile Derwin James, Kyle Hamilton, versatile safety position where you can play deep, you can play linebacker depth, you can play up on the line. And Caleb Downs is an unbelievably smart player as well. So you're looking for him to steady the defense, but he is still a rookie. And again, as I mentioned, all the guys that you brought in on the D-line, the pass rushers, I don't believe anybody has had a double-digit sack year. So I can keep saying forever I wouldn't have given up Micah Parsons, but they did. But I give them credit. A, Jerry Jones has kept pretty quiet this offseason. There's been no drama coming out. He's actually letting the play and what he and Steven did in the offseason kind of do the talking. Yes, we lost one of the best pass rushers in the league, but look at the other pieces that we've got. And as I said, on paper it looks great. It absolutely looks great. But again, when you're 30th in total defense, 32nd in pass, 32nd in points, 23rd in rush, you can only really go up, right? So the question is going to be, how much do you go up? I mean, that's by far the biggest question on the defensive side. Offensively,
0: well,
6: the running attack was...
0: I think the question is, how much do you need to go up to match that offense?
6: Well, yeah, I think upper half, right? 16 or better. Top 10 would be awesome.
0: Top 10 would be a coup. I feel like if you're middle of the pack based on last year with that offense, you get this feels similar to the Cincinnati Bengals in that regard.
6: Agreed. Agreed. Absolutely agreed. I think those two teams mirror one another. Excellent offense, Super Bowl caliber offense. The running game with Javonte Williams, the passing game, even though CeeDee Lamb had an off year, he got injured, he had that ankle. The issue on offense, Mike, and you tell me, Tyler Guyton, the left tackle, first-round pick, third year. He's had injuries and he's had issues. How much are you looking for him to improve, or are we getting close to his ceiling?
0: Well, I mean, his ceiling ability-wise is pretty limitless. He's a special athlete. But, yeah, it hasn't come together yet. There was a thought early in camp that it would be a competition between him and Nate Thomas. Apparently that faded quickly as Thomas kind of took a step back. So, yeah, tackle depth's an issue for these guys. Terrence Steele on the other side hadn't always acquitted himself well as a pass protector. Interior three, you've nailed it. You've done an outstanding job with Tyler Smith and the rest of this group, but it's the tackle spot and the depth there, kind of like we talk about with the Rams, where you feel like if one guy underperforms or goes down, all of a sudden, maybe do the wheels come off a little bit there for an offense that should be great. Like you mentioned, CeeDee Lamb in an off year.
6: Yeah.
0: Played 14 games, which is the fewest since coming into the league, which is already impressive. High ankle sprain, missed some games, still cracked 1,000 yards in the season. Like that's, and you thought this offseason, maybe, to your point about the Cowboys circus that usually takes over, we had the perfect storm, right, with George Pickens on the other side. Gets the franchise tag, a guy who's gotten that disgruntled label before, getting the thing that all these high-level players hate. And instead he just said, all right, I'll play on it. I'll go back to work. You haven't heard a peep this offseason. Jerry didn't drag out the contract for Quinnen Williams into the public. It's felt atypical. Like it's bad that the bar was this low to clear for me to want to feel good about the Cowboys, and I think part of this is I get drunk on offense real quick because Dak Prescott, we've seen on his best day, we're not just a couple years removed from him finishing as the runner-up in the MVP. He is capable of that, and Brian Schottenheimer seems to be pushing all the right buttons as the guy that's shown himself the capable leader. So the question then becomes, is this a team that you think can, let's put it this way, would you favor them to win the NFC East, or does that still go through Philadelphia?
6: No, I think it still goes through Philly. And I'm glad you mentioned it. I think Brian Schottenheimer has done a hell of a job. I think
0: great
6: he has
0: vibes.
6: Done a great job as a first-time head coach, you know, for a short period of time that he has been. I still think it runs through Philly. Philly's got to get their running game going again after 2 years ago to last year, how they dropped off. We'll see with the disappearance of A.J. Brown how they do. But Washington, Jaden Daniels coming back, more switches to the roster. The Giants, the biggest story there is a new coach in John Harbaugh, not so much the players, but can Malik Nabers come back from that injury? So I'm not sure what to expect out of those two teams. I think it still runs through Philly, but I think Dallas and Cincinnati are two of the most intriguing teams in the NFL because of the highly potent offenses and the defenses that were in shambles, and now they have done work on both those defenses.
0: Done a lot of work. The Cowboys still trying to chase down that NFC championship. Do you think that's realistic? I know we are not having done our preseason picks yet. We'll save that for next week as we lead up to the start of the NFL season. But do you think this Cowboys team is presently constructed is one you would say is legitimately in the NFC championship conversation?
6: Man, that's so tough because, again, all the defensive pieces, I have to see how they come together. But, I mean, we know the mainstays, the Seahawks and the Rams, are certainly there. Do you still put Philly there? You know, the NFC North is unbelievably competitive. I'm going to say no. I'm going to say no still.
0: It's tough when you start to stack up, like you mentioned, the North, the West, who we think have so many legitimate contenders in this. But there's something about the Cowboys that's got me intrigued. And I think that's good for business for everybody, as we know. So we'll check that out. Two a Day is going to roll along in hour number two with the Denver Broncos as we visit with them. Field Yates going to help us on the fantasy side. And speaking of that, coming up next, did the Patriots just hand one of their rivals in the AFC keys to a brighter future? We'll get to that next. It's the goal. It's here on ESPN Radio.
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25: 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I raised my family here.
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15: UNLV Athletics announced that senior running back Jet Thomas was named this year's winner of the Bill Ireland Award. This award is given annually to the student athlete who shines brightest in their respective sport while competing against UNR as part of the Silver State Series.

0: Field Yates stopped by. Help you get your fantasy lineup right here on the Golics. Mike Golic Jr., Mike Golic Sr. We have the fantasy marathon going on right now at ESPN, which I love. I was a part of for years during our first time at the company. We also have the fallout from the ESPN picnic last night because, for anyone aware, Bubba is in the producer chair today. Producer Devin is off, we think, nursing it after the company picnic.
1: Whoa!
0: So, yeah, listen, for people that aren't familiar, ESPN has a picnic every year at Lake Compounds, which is the theme park that is across the street, more or less, from ESPN. And it's one where you can go there and have a good time. It's just for the families of everyone at the company. You come in, you can ride all the rides, all the food and beverages comps and all that fun stuff, which is fun for the adults because you get a bunch of free booze.
1: Yep.
0: I remember it as a kid, and Dad, you could take me through your experience because I remember going as a kid when we first got to Connecticut, and I was just happy because the line for Boulder Dash was non-existent. I could eat all the deep-fried Oreos I wanted. I got free Diet Coke. It was great.
1: So we spoiled you guys for amusement parks between ESPN The Picnic, which was at Lake Compounds, and like you said, you didn't have to wait in line. You could eat all you want, to ESPN The Weekend down in Disney, to where we got to backdoor all the rides. And you guys would literally, I remember going through the back door of Disney and the guide saying, avert your eyes. Don't look at the crowds of people waiting to get on as you're backdooring the ride. And then you would ride the ride, and they would say, do you want to stay in it and ride again?
0: Yeah.
1: So the person waiting to get onto the ride would have to wait a whole nother ride. It was brutal now that I think back on it. But between Lake Compounds and Disney, you guys got so spoiled to never have to wait in line. Hell, I got spoiled to never have to wait in line. It's great. I was part of, and I'm glad they still do that. They kept that. They got rid of ESPN, the Christmas party.
2: Yeah, that's long gone.
1: They said because of the cost, but that was because of
0: the cost.
1: Fallout.
0: It was because of the cost, and we'll leave it at that.
2: The cost of
1: The cost of not monetary.
0: Yeah, deeply relatable sports talk radio right now, by the way, with the elitist Disney experience. Yeah. It's a wonder that I pay for TSA pre-check and clear now so I can feel the same level of shame cutting the line going into the airport. So, again, we'll see if Devin comes back tomorrow from that. Maybe he had a little bit too much fun, rode around the rotary.
2: He might need 2 days. I don't know. I mean, by the way, Renee is on the board. He went to the picnic.
0: Wow.
2: And he's here.
0: Interesting. So, got a question. The commitment.
3: I'm powering through.
1: Someone's a little more of an adult than Devin.
0: Apparently. Right. That bar, again, also very low. So we'll check in and see. Maybe Field Yates took the family to Lake Compounds last night, even in the midst of the fantasy marathon. We could find out with him in a little bit here. One guy he can weigh in on the fantasy implications of. We had a trade yesterday around the NFL, especially between teams in the AFC. The New England Patriots and the Houston Texans did business. The Texans acquired pass wide receiver Kayshon Booty from the Patriots. Houston sent safety Jalen Reed, who played 7 games last year as a 6th-round pick, and a 2028 7th-round pick to the Patriots for Booty. Obviously, Houston had Jaden Higgins news, the torn ACL during joint practice with the Raiders, so they were light in the wide receiver room and have made some signings in the safety room in the offseason. The Patriots, heavy in the wide receiver room, especially after the moves they had made this offseason, highlighted by A.J. Brown, and a little thin at safety. So it feels like one of the rare moves where everyone wins, but I did see some people in Patriots country who loved the progress that Booty had made last year, understood it was going to be a lesser impact because of A.J. Brown. Did they give up too much in a wide receiver that could have provided good depth for a team that's trying to get back to the Super Bowl?
1: Yeah, I agree with you to say this kind of benefited both teams, but I think it benefited the Texans more. You mentioned Jaden Higgins out for the year, but Jalen Noel is dealing with a hamstring, and a hamstring and a wide receiver is never a good mesh. You got Tank Dell after just destroying his knee at the end of the season 2 years ago, missing all of last season. He is just now back full speed, so you kind of cross your fingers there. So I think it's a great trade for the Texans. And, you know, you just wonder, it's a long season, that if you gave up some of your depth at the wide receiver position. And Booty, he had less catches this year than he did last year, but he averaged more. He averaged almost 17 yards a catch and 6 touchdowns. He definitely is a guy that can stretch the field. So I was a little bit, you know, why of New England giving up some depth, But a great move, I think, by the Texans.
0: Yeah, you mentioned what this affords the Texans in the wide receiver room. ESPN NFL analyst Mina Kimes was on NFL Live yesterday and had this to say about the trade.
4: I think for Houston, you know, obviously it fills a need, but also gives them some flexibility. Nico Collins is the X receiver in this offense, but having Booty means at times, depending on matchups, you could even move Collins inside, where I think he's exceptional as well because of his ability to work the middle of the field. So to me, Dan, this was a home run for Houston, and honestly, can't believe they got this done given how desperate their need was.
0: Yeah, I think that's always the rarity is when everyone knows you've got a need at a position, usually the price tag is a lot more steep to get that move done because we know this year is all about continuing to reset that foundation for offense around C.J. Stroud. I have gushed about the offensive line and maybe a bit too bullish given that it's preseason, but now if you talk about adding a weapon like this that does afford them the ability to try and max out and get their best wide receivers on the field, this is a Houston team that Aaron Schatz told us is FTN's favorite to make it to the Super Bowl out of the AFC, so this feels like a massive ground shake kind of moment.
2: Well, and they needed, if they were going to need any help, it was going to be on offense. Listen, this still hinges around C.J. Stroud. And how he does he can he get what he had a couple of years ago? I mean, just that playoff game just leaves a horrible taste in your mouth. Just don't turn the ball over as much. But we know it's a defensive led team, best defense in the NFL. But offensively, now you have another weapon. Hopefully, C.J. Stroud reverts back to what he was a couple of years ago, and this team should be the favorite to come out of the AFC.
0: Wow. All right. Should be the favorite to come out of the AFC. We can ask our next guest, Field Yates, if he agrees. We're going to take a quick break and get ready for the fantasy marathon to roll into ESPN Radio. Field Yates going to help us and you set our lineups next here on the Goal. 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
19: Another August Thursday with sports all over the valley, and that means some things will be moving around. 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
20: 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Field Yates is going to join us, talk a little fantasy as we're in the ESPN Fantasy Marathon right now. 2 days with the Denver Broncos, and Lane Kiffin sounding off on the state of NFL players returning to college football, which has gotten a whole bunch of interesting chapters added this morning. We had the strangest one. I mean, this one to me felt a little bit more like home of the stories that we got yesterday on this whole saga, going back to Ole Miss and LSU and Lane's exit. Dad, did you see the story that the executive director of Ole Miss's collective told? Apparently, Walker Jones, who co-founded

0: the Grove Collective went on a podcast and said the FBI searched Ole Miss's football office for recording devices after Lane Kiffin left for LSU after the 2025 regular season. You had the situation where there were coaches on Ole Miss's staff who were going with Lane to LSU that were still coaching. And he said, we actually had the FBI come through and walk the building for bugs. We kind of knew what was in Baton Rouge, and we knew how they operated. I remember getting on my knees and looking underneath the desk, like checking for, and said, is there some sort of bug in my office? When asked why he was looking under the desk, Jones said, trust me, you don't know this guy like I do. The collegiate ability to believe you're being watched at all time remains unmatched. This is insane.
1: It seems like Lane Kiffin's the most rebel coach of all time. Right? Taking guys who are on NFL rosters back and the, being wondering if his office was bugged. And Pete Golding, the new coach at Ole Miss, says any playoff game, you're going to up security. Now, they did want to say they did not hire the FBI.
0: This is great.
1: We did not hire. There was no hiring process with the FBI. I like what he said. I think we probably have a current player whose father happens to work for the FBI and lives in town. I love how he says, I think we probably.
0: Well, like, he didn't deny it. That's the crazy part. And he's like, yeah, this story about the FBI sweeping our facility. We didn't hire the FBI. Yeah. The FBI just happened to be here.
1: We just happened to have a kid whose dad works for the FBI. He says you want to make sure it's secure for your players, the video access and everything, all those things you're doing, regardless of where you're at. So, yeah.
0: I remember being at Notre Dame and where our practice fields were on top of the Joyce Center, which is the basketball arena. You could technically see into our building. And I remember times where our coaches thought that they saw people up top there and sent people to go look and see if our practice is being spied on. Like, guys, none of the stuff that people are running in college, by and large, is that complicated. Like, we have open practices you can watch in the NFL. This is insane.
1: Here's what I want to know. Did Field Yates ever sweep his house?
0: Ooh.
1: Was his house ever bugged for people trying to get information about fantasy football players?
0: We can ask him that now. Field Yates, ESPN NFL draft and fantasy analyst, kind enough to join us during the ESPN Fantasy Marathon. Field, have you had to ever worry about the safety of your information or loved one's information because people really want to know who to take with the fifth overall pick in their Dynasty League draft?
2: You know, I play in a couple of leagues and have some pretty suspicious characters. You know, you play long enough with a guy like Mike Clay, you start to wonder whether you need to increase your physical or cyber security. So I'll probably leave it at that so as to not sully the reputation of the great Mike Clay, but I've had my suspicions.
0: Listen, understandable. It's important that you protect yourself because we care about you, Field Yates. And we appreciate your help and information. The Fantasy Marathon is back, Field. I got to work and be a part of this with you for years now. Just how much fun is this for you, this celebration of something that I know you've loved, the Fantasy Focus Football, such a great podcast and a staple for so many people here. What's your favorite part of this Fantasy Marathon every year?
2: The draft is always a ton of fun, and that's where we end each year, is with our two-hour draft, which we do live. So we're going through the draft and talking through each and every pick, and it's usually a very fun crew that we assemble year in and year out. We've got the likes of Daniel Dopp and Mike Clay, Liz Loza, Eric Moody, Chef C is joining us this year, Dan Graziano, Kiana Martin from SportsCenter. So it's a fun crew every single year that we put together. And I think that while it's fun to talk about players and rankings and sleepers and breakouts, people like to see the action as well. How are you actually handling a draft, depending on the things that have taken place up to the point in which you are picking? So hopefully people will find it fun. Tyler Fulgham will be drafting from a United Airlines flight tonight. So that surely will be compelling, if nothing else. So we're going to have some fun. That's 9 to 11 this evening on ESPN and YouTube as well.
1: I don't think there's a bigger ancillary thing to a sport than fantasy football. It's unbelievable. And Theo, what in your mind, what's the best part of fantasy football, the best type of play that you can do in fantasy football?
2: Well, I will be sappy for a second and answer that question in a slightly different way. But you guys, like, your family might be a microcosm of this. Obviously, you guys have a very close-knit family, but you're now spread out all over the country, right? You've got three children. They're all over the place. They're in different parts of the country, at different phases of life. Fantasy football is one of the ways in which I can kind of reconnect every year with a lot of different circles of my life, right? I've got a league with my high school buddies, a league with my college buddies, a league with my friends from around town. My wife and I have a league made up of just couples that are in our friend group as well. And so for me, you know, you got 4 months, 18 weeks each year in which the group thread's going, the trash talk is picking up, lighthearted at times, sometimes a little mean, not going to lie. And I really love that part of fantasy football, is that it brings us together in a way that there aren't that many other outlets that we all share throughout the year. As far as, like, you know, what is my favorite part of scoring and, like, ways in which I like the league that have something diabolical. Like, I've heard of a league, and I've never played in this format myself, but it's a league where a kicker who misses an extra point gets a negative 100 score.
0: Wow.
2: You can have the best league of anybody in the entire league, and you can be facing off against the team that had the worst week of anybody in the league. And one measly extra point missed can swing the entire matchup. That might be too diabolical for my liking, but every once in a while you hear of a rule that just really piques your interest.
0: Wow, incredible stuff from Field Yates, our ESPN NFL insider and fantasy analyst here on the Golics. Field, in terms of the players people will be targeting, you have put out, and people can check it out on ESPN.com, Field's favorites, some players that you think are going to outperform their draft position, and that's the name of the game. Can you find the diamonds in the rough that are going to be the difference in your season? Who was the player that when you started drafting this list of favorites, you said 100% without question is the guy I would bang on the table for that most people are sleeping on?
2: Yeah, I think it's Justin Herbert, and I have to speak out of both sides of my mouth for just a moment here, because Herbert is my quarterback 6, which is well ahead of where most people have him ranked, and that includes my ESPN colleagues. I also do believe in the value you can get in quarterbacks later on in drafts, but I just think Justin Herbert is due for, I don't know if you can call it a breakout year, because the guy's been amongst the best quarterbacks in the NFL, but a breakout year for fantasy, and all comes down to the system, right? Justin Herbert's played in very conservative offenses throughout the course of his NFL career. He's now going to play in Mike McDaniel's offense, which has shown time and again they can make something out of a lot less than Justin Herbert. He had Tua Tagovailoa playing excellent football for 2 years. Tua led the NFL in passing yards in his first season with Mike McDaniel. He had 3 separate weeks as a top 2 quarterback in fantasy under Mike McDaniel. Tua is not anywhere close to Justin Herbert, obviously, in terms of talent. There's a reason why one of them is making the minimum after getting cut, and one of them makes $55 million a year. So I'm excited about Justin Herbert and the Mike McDaniel system. He's kind of the unofficial captain of that article that you just referenced.
1: So we all know who the top players are at all the positions in fantasy football, but what does a move like Kayshon Boutte being, you know, a reserve in New England to now a counted on guy because of the injuries in Houston, what does that do to his fantasy value?
2: So the best thing in fantasy football, as far as the draft is concerned, is finding the diamond in the rough late, right? And if we were totally convinced on these players, they wouldn't be diamonds in the rough, right? They would be drafted much earlier than the 10th, 12th, or 14th round. But every once in a while you have, and the extreme case is Puka Nacua as a rookie who just absolutely crushed it from day one with the Rams. But we're not going to get a Puka most likely in a given year. But we could certainly see guys who go from being drafted in the 14th round to finding their way into your starting lineup. There's nothing better than that. And I think that Kayshon Boutte has a chance to do that. He was a guy that, like, when the ball was thrown his way, good things tended to happen. New England's wide receiver room got crowded. Of course, the A.J. Brown trade made him the clear-cut wide receiver one. Boutte's a guy who is really good down the field. And I got to tell you, the player who must be most excited about the Kayshon Boutte trade is Derek Stingley, the all-world corner from the Texans, because pretty much the only wide receiver that scored a touchdown against Derek Stingley over the past few seasons is Kayshon Boutte. I don't know why, but he played his best when he was facing the absolute best in the NFL.
0: Unbelievable. You're right. Bring him on over here. If you can't beat him, join him. And that works out really well for a Texans defense that didn't have many people that got over them in that way. So we've talked about a player in Justin Herbert who you said, you know, isn't a breakout candidate because he's been around, but better circumstances around him. You have a player like Kayshon Boutte who's changed his circumstance in a way that could help even more here. What about a young player, some guys earlier in their career who may be on the cusp of that breakout that gets them into the upper echelon of their position group in their draft?
2: Another one that I have way higher than most is Holston Loveland. Not higher as in, like, he's cracked my top two of tight ends because, of course, with Brock Bowers and Trey McBride, you've got two guys that kind of fit into a category of their own. But in my top 160 rankings, Holston Loveland is higher than where I am seeing him ranked elsewhere. And Loveland had four straight games to end the Bears last year with 10 or more targets. And he was, by the way, the most targeted player in each of those four games. The NFL has some really, really good young tight ends right now. I think Loveland is getting ready to announce himself as, like, that guy who, if somebody is an all-pro, not named Trey McBride or Brock Bowers, it would be Holston Loveland this season. He, of course, earned the trust of the coaching staff as the season went on. He was the second highest scoring quarterback in the tight end in the second half of last year. I just think all the signs point towards Holston Loveland having a chance to be the number one pass catcher, and we think can be a very, very good Bear, very good Bears offense.
1: All the quarterback competitions that we had talked about in camp are over, except for Atlanta. Who would be a better fantasy quarterback for people if you were to start, Tua or Penix?
2: Yeah, I'm going to go with Michael Penix Jr., and really for fantasy, I think people need to be reminded of a very important dynamic, is that as far as finishing third versus finishing sixth versus finishing eighth, there's no difference, really, right? To quote Ricky Bobby, if you're not first, you're last, right? And so along those lines, you're looking for the guy that has a chance to be really good, special. I just don't think Tua Tagovailoa has that in him. And it's not that I am fully convinced that Michael Penix Jr. has it in him, but we haven't seen enough from Michael Penix Jr. to prove to us that he doesn't have that in him, if that makes sense. So in some ways, Michael Penix Jr.'s lack of exposure helps his case as a potential high upside player. Neither one of them is a super athletic quarterback, but Penix is definitely a more athletic quarterback than Tua. So for those reasons, and by the way, fantasy or reality, I'd like to see Michael Penix Jr. play for this Falcons team. And my calculus there is actually really simple. Is that, like, you just have, like, you need to be 100% certain that the eighth overall pick in the draft just two years ago, is not your long-term answer. I know that Tua is not your long-term answer. There's a ceiling on what Tua Tagovailoa can do for your franchise. Both in fantasy and reality, I'd love to see Penix on the field for Atlanta.
0: Completely agree. Field Yates with us here. Tua steadily becoming the quarterback you bring into camp to see if your young guy is up to par, and if you can't beat him out, you're probably not long for the days here. Just a couple more, Field. One of the other big stories recently, and one with major fantasy implications, Ashton Jeanty and what people thought what might be a little more serious lower leg injury now turns out to maybe just be an ankle injury. We know already he had fought such an uphill battle last year between the changes in this offense with Clint Kubiak and everything around him and this injury now. How do you treat Ashton Jeanty heading into 2026?
2: Yeah, a little bit of a discount here because of the injury. Even though it sounds like it's not major, as you noted, it's still something, right? And it might linger a game or two. And if this is a two-game absence for Ashton Jeanty, he's so closely rated, all things being equal, to guys like Saquon Barkley and Jeremiah Love and Amarion Hampton and Derrick Henry, that there's kind of a tier of running back that I call the second tier that I can make the justification of moving Ashton Jeanty to the bottom of. And that's what I have done. So Jeanty is closer to player 25 overall now. For a while, he was hovering around player 18, 19. So not a dramatic shift in value for Ashton Jeanty, but you do have to account for the possibility of him playing a maximum of like 15 games as opposed to 17.
1: So in fantasy drafts, do you take a flyer on Deshaun Watson?
2: I'm out. I feel so bad for Browns fans, too, because, I mean, just what we've seen over the past few days probably feels like deja vu all over again. What's the play here? The only justification that I can think of for this Deshaun Watson decision is the Browns don't want to start Shedeur Sanders in week one, because if he struggles, there will be some level of, we should be playing Deshaun Watson right now. And then it may be, you can't really put the toothpaste back into the tube. If you start Deshaun Watson and he plays like I expect, and maybe all of us expect, then after a few games you go, all right, hey, listen, it's the Shedeur Sanders show now, and he's going to play the rest of the year, whether it's good, bad, or somewhere in between, because he is too young of a quarterback to give up on and not see what you have. Whereas Deshaun Watson, we know what you have. Other than that, it makes no sense to me, and I am not only out on the quarterbacks for the Browns in fantasy, it's hard to get excited about anybody not named Quinshon Judkins or Harold Fannin Jr. for the Browns pass catchers and skill guys.
0: Yeah, massive effects for the rest of that offense. Absolutely right. That analysis, both fantasy and reality, is why he's the best in the business. Check out Field Yates across ESPN, the fantasy draft, as he mentioned, coming up tonight as the ESPN Fantasy Marathon rolls along here, the number one game in the official fantasy of the NFL. Fields, you're the best, brother. Hydrate. I know it's a long day for you right now, but we believe in you. Thanks, buddy.
2: I'm all jacked up on Mountain Dew.
0: He's ready to go. He's going to scissor kick one of us in the back of the head here very soon. Field Yates, thanks, buddy. We appreciate you.
1: Thanks, Field.
2: See you guys.
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0: 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The Denver Broncos.
1: It's Jeff Legwald covering the Broncos. And these Broncos may look eerily familiar to last year's Broncos, and for good reason. Sean Payton and general manager George Payton brought back 51 of 53 players who were on the roster for the AFC Championship game last January. 51 of those players came back to training camp this year. They've added a draft class, and they've added wide receiver Jalen Waddle. And quarterback Bo Nix is healthy after two off-season surgeries on his right ankle. But the story of the off-season is status quo. Broncos coach Sean Payton said this team was good enough to compete for the Super Bowl last year, and he obviously believes it's good enough to compete for the Super Bowl this year.
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2: Great stuff from Jeff. It's the Golics here on ESPN Radio. Mike Golic Jr., Mike Golic Sr. We're presented by Progressive Insurance, and it's two days with the Denver Broncos, who made an incredible run, 14-3, won the AFC West last year, and are lots of people's favorite to do it again this year for the exact reason he mentioned. Tons of continuity on a roster that boasts one of the best defenses in the NFL, one of the best offensive lines in the NFL, and a quarterback in Bo Nix that has just enough of the stuff to make it happen for you. So, first off, let's start with that roster continuity, Dad. Sometimes can be looked as a positive or a negative. Do you like the fact that they just looked around and said, hey, we're going to run it back?
3: Yeah, I do. But we always talk about one year to the next and can you repeat? So they're running back the roster. But this was a roster where 31 of 33 players on offense and defense played at least 300 snaps. They were the third healthiest defense in the league. So you're wondering, can you do that again?
2: Yes.
3: You know, you injuries, you can't predict them. Will they come up and bite you? But on the flip side of that, we talk about the Bears defense, which statistically wasn't very good, but they had 33 takeaways, tops in the league. Denver had the best defense in the league. They only had 14 takeaways, 10 interceptions, and 4 fumble recoveries. So you figure that might swing in their direction to get more turnovers. They led the league with 68 sacks. And, oh, by the way, offensively, they led the league. They only gave up 23 sacks. So they had a lot going for them. And they are running it back in a very competitive division. So I do think health is going to be the key for them.
2: Yeah, the defense, mostly status quo, to your point. You can expect turnovers when you've got the kind of secondary depth that they do, headlined by Pat Surtain II, who's a defensive player of the year. Up front, you look at Zach Allen on the interior. You look at Nick Benito on the edge now. They're going to have to wait and see with Jonathan Cooper whether or not he's suspended by the NFL. Two different arrests 7 days apart for domestic violence charges back in June of this year. So could be an effect there on that group up front. But in general, you're right. I trust the Broncos defense to set it and forget it. Vance Joseph's group over there has looked every bit of the part of a consistent contender year in and year out. Offensively, we can talk about everyone they ran it back, but the most important move for them in the offseason came with the move and the decision to acquire Jalen Waddle. What impact can he have on this offense that, like you said, protects the quarterback well, has worked well with that running back group? How can Jalen Waddle change this passing game in a way that helps them keep the ceiling high?
3: Oh, obviously, I think he's going to be huge. And last year, they were 11th in the league at passing, so it's not like they were a bad passing team, 16th in rushing, so they'd obviously like to be in the upper half of the rushing. But I think Jalen Waddle, that is going to be a great, great pickup for him and for Denver, especially for Bo Nix, who seems healthy coming up off the ankle injury. So can they get better offensively, defensively? Can they hold the top spot? We always, again, talk from year to year. Can you hold it? Can you be the best defense? But they need to be the best defense. Can they be top three, top five, and still be as effective? They're a team that's good on both sides of the ball and just had the unfortunate situation. I called that AFC title game where Bo Nix got hurt, you know, and he's out. And New England moves on. So it sometimes can be as simple as that. But they're going to be right in the mix. I don't think there's any doubt about it. I know there are those who think New England may take a step back, Denver may take a step back, because they were so good, maybe a little bit better than we all thought they were going to be, to where now does reality more set in, or will those teams live up to those standards?
2: In New England's case, so many people point to the schedule. They point to an offensive line that, when it went against better competition in the postseason, had a tougher time. But with New England, they also point to the quarterback and say, we got the guy. Second-year quarterback Drake May last year, now third-year quarterback. Everyone seems confident for a guy that was runner-up with the MVP. With Denver, we talk about a great defense. We talk about a solid offensive line. Is Bo Nix the thing that gives you pause after what we've seen from him already in his career? Where do you view him in the tiers of quarterbacks around the league?
3: Well, I mean, again, I think improving, and with Sean Payton, I think, can only be a positive. I think the way he, and it's a complicated offense with him.
2: So, and now one coordinated by Davis Webb, which I think is not nothing. So many people highlight that relationship between Davis Webb and Bo Nix. And we've seen the sideline dust-ups, that little bit of intensity with him and Sean Payton. And Sean now building in that buffer layer, saying, hey, I'm going to give up play calling, this thing that we've so long associated with Sean Payton. That takes a lot for a coach to be able to do when you've been involved in Sean Payton. So do you see that as, hey, the vote of confidence of, I trust Bo Nix and I want him to be in the best situation for him?
3: Oh, definitely does. And it leaves Sean Payton to be the CEO of the team. I'm sure you would love to be in that position where you can delegate to an offensive coach when you're an offensive-minded head coach. So I think that's only, as long as it works, it's only a positive for a team that Sean Payton can be the CEO. One of the other things I think that they need to overcome is, you look in week five, they were down 17-3 in the fourth quarter to Philadelphia, did come back and win. They were down to Giants 26-8 in the fourth quarter, came back to win. Ugly win over the Jets late. Ugly win over the Raiders late. So they pulled out some late season victories, right? And, you know, we talked about Kansas City a couple of years ago. I think we're 12-0 in one score games. And then the following year was like 1-8. So, again, we talk a lot about Denver of things that were good. Do they become bad? And things that were bad, do they become good?
2: For the Denver Broncos, made it to the AFC Championship last season. Do you think this year there's a better chance of them repeating that success or missing the playoffs altogether?
3: Missing the playoffs altogether? Wow, I thought you said or not making it. I can't see them missing the playoffs altogether. So I would say a better chance of them reaching the AFC title game again. It's going to be a hell of a race in the AFC.
2: It is. It's probably a bad binary, because you're right. This team, because of all the things we mentioned, seems to have such a high floor. The ceiling really is going to be for Bo Nix, who, you know, coming out of college was a first-round draft pick, but a guy who physically, I don't think, had that skill set manifest the way it did for other people. He takes just enough chances, right? Generally takes care of the football, but has some of that bleep you to him in certain moments that I'm sure give Sean Payton heart palpitations, and now will give David Webb those. But just enough to make some of those plays. If he can keep it at 10-2 for the most part, I think this is a bus that you can drive pretty far in the postseason yet again in the AFC. You can watch the Golics on ESPN+. Just head over to the new ESPN app, click on Watch, and look for the Golics and enjoy.
4: Browns are waiving tight end Daquan Wright, who has an agreement in place to play for LSU if he clears waivers.
5: Once you go to the NFL, I mean, you're in the NFL, you don't get the opportunity to come back. 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I don't think that's fair to the players that worked all summer, all spring.
2: It is a fascinating time to be a fan of college athletics. The Golics here on ESPN Radio, Mike Golic Jr., Mike Golic Sr. We've talked some already this morning. If the NFL world is right now centered on the Cleveland Browns, who have made Deshaun Watson their starting quarterback, had a tight end in Daquan Wright who's going back to college, then it seems like the college world, LSU is sort of the microcosm of everything going on, because you've had Wright, who's believed to be the first NFL player that would have an agreement to return back to college football. You also have the situation now surrounding R.J. Lewis Jr., who received a temporary injunction to play for LSU after being gone from college basketball for a whole year. Now, only played three seasons. He's not one of those players that was for seeking a fifth. but had gone out, never actually latched on with an NBA team, had some G League contracts, had a couple of other things like that, but never technically made it onto an NBA roster, played in NBA games. Now trying to also come back, a former college player of the year in a different conference when he was playing in St. John's, now with the chance to come play for LSU. So it just seems like LSU, whether it's Will Wade or Lane Kiffin, is saying, we're open for business. You play professional sports, come on down. We got a spot for you in Baton Rouge.
3: And I think the way to combat this, again, it would go to court, is instead of each individual see, this is why I talk about conferences can't get together, Mike. Why all the conferences can't get together and say, you sign a pro sports contract, you're not coming back to college. Right? Make the rule. Don't just make it a Big Ten rule and the SEC is now thinking about a rule and the Big 12 is thinking about a rule. This is where the commissioners need to get together and say, we need to make this a rule. Don't put it on the coaches. The coaches are all trying to get the best roster that they can by hook or by crook. You can't put it on them. Put it on, as I keep saying, the adults in the room, the commissioners. Come together. Don't do it separately. Come together. Make a rule that you know will be challenged in court, but that's the way it goes right now. You can't be afraid to make a rule because it's going to be challenged in court. Make the damn rule amongst all the conferences and go from there.
2: I do imagine there's been some communication among the conferences. If this morning, and we talked about it earlier, Pete Thamel reporting that the Big Ten right now is trying to institute a rule today that would not allow players to return from the NFL and play for a Big Ten school. As Pete Thamel reported, anyone who's declared for the draft, did not withdraw, appeared on an NFL roster, or signed a contract with a pro league cannot be on a Big Ten roster. And then we see reports that the SEC is considering this, that the ACC, the Big 12. It seems like there's been some communication here, and I think what we're probably seeing around the sport right now is these various conferences trying to figure out, how can we do this effectively? Clearly, the SEC came out with a big, long statement that ended with the kicker sentence, which was, this further underscores the need, and I'm paraphrasing here, for the Protect College Sports Act to be advanced. That's not going to happen.
3: No.
2: For anyone that still believes that, I got a bridge to sell you, because that thing seems pretty dead at this point, based on what we've seen. And so you're right, it's going to go forward here. The glimmer of hope, and the one thing that I've seen people reference, is what happened with Brendan Sorsby in the Big 12, where there were lawyers. Brendan Sorsby was initially allowed to come back and play for Texas Tech after going and receiving treatment for a gambling addiction. Then there was some people that pushed a little bit too hard back against the Big 12 as members of that conference protested this being able to happen. And they were able to have success enough to where Brendan Sorsby is not suiting up for Texas Tech this fall. So you wonder if there's anything in that process that these conferences might be able to draw from to give them a chance of being able to push back at the inevitable challenge.
3: I just think you do more when you're together. And when you say the SEC and the Big 12 may follow suit, that's what I see. They're following what the Big Ten is doing instead of all getting together.
2: But doesn't that accomplish the same goal? And maybe don't you have a better chance of enforcing rules amongst your conference members than you do trying to have this be some tie that binds overall? I get maybe the House of Cards falls apart if you've got one conference that just says, bump this, and we'll allow whatever advantage that we can get. But I do feel like in terms of enforcement, you got a better chance in the local level.
3: I gotta believe if there was ever an issue that they would be together on, show some unity. You know, where you make a call and you say, listen, this is all worth getting together and having a conversation. Let's end this. Again, end it by their terms. It's going to go to court. Players will sue, and I get it. I just think this is this. And you can still access it by doing it conference by conference. I get it. But I mean,
2: right, because ostensibly you'd still be doing that. There is not a large, like, there's the NCAA, and what you're talking about would be outside of the NCAA. It would be the power conferences coming together to represent an organization that doesn't exist. It would be basically saying, we're going to do it the way that we're doing it now. So I do think what you're talking about is essentially what's going on without maybe the banner statement from all these people together as one under a mantle of something that is the NCAA that doesn't actually work this way right now, you know?
3: Yeah. Listen, I just think they all can't get together. And that's what I think is a problem in college sports, is all these commissioners can't get together and make a damn decision. This is an easy one. Now everybody's following along with the Big Ten because the Big Ten put their foot down. and said, we're not just going to make a statement, we're going to make a rule. Well, this should be a rule amongst all conferences, and we'll see if it gets there. Again, conference by conference, I get it. It accomplishes the same thing. But boy, oh boy, you'd love to see some unity amongst the football or the college sports world, not just the football world, because it involves more than football players.
2: The Golics here on ESPN Radio, you talked about who should potentially be punished, because in a lot of the reporting around this, it's the idea that could the ADs, the chancellors, the people that actually run this thing at a higher level, be able to deem a player ineligible if they come back around these rosters, fine coaches or athletic directors here. This is sort of akin to the conversation we've always had about football players, where when they're on the field, you got to take the helmet away from the player at times, because even if they're injured, even if they're hurt, they're going to want to go back out there and play because it's their MO. That was sort of underscored by Ryan Day, the Ohio State head coach, who came out and was asked how he feels about the notion of NFL players coming back onto their rosters.
6: If there are teams that have some players out there who are cut from NFL rosters that are going to be on other teams, we have to at least consider it and look at it. Do I like anything about it? Absolutely not. But we got to do what's right for Ohio State. So it's sort of a day-to-day thing right now. And like anything, we're just going to try to adapt. But I think we would all agree, maybe not everybody, but that, you know, there has to be a certain point where your roster gets locked in. But whenever I heard that we were in a meeting and someone says, yeah, LSU just got a commitment from the Browns tight end, I said, we are certainly in a different world right now.
2: And you heard it there, Lane Kiffin in his soundbite basically said, you're either going to be recruiting them or you're going to be playing against them at some point, because in his mind, someone is going to sign them there. That's why I will be fascinated to see if they try and punish in this. Is the coach a part of that? Because ultimately, like you said, these guys are wired winning machines whose jobs are on the line each and every week. If you don't have some sort of punishment in place directly for these coaches, are they just going to keep finding ways around this because their own self-interest and the interest of the team is at the top of the org chart?
3: I look at this as the same thing with a concussion for a football player. You make the decision for the football player. You take his helmet away. You make the decision for the head coach. You're not allowed to do this. You don't leave it up to the coach, because a coach is hired and paid a lot of money to win. And as Lane said, you're either going to coach them or you're going to coach against them. So they're going to try and get whoever they can on their roster to win. So take the choice away from them. Make it a higher person decision.
2: It seems that the power conferences are going to try and do that now. We'll see how many follow through and the inevitable challenge that follows. Please, God, get us to these Week Zero games on Saturday. I am dying out here. Coming up next, the Fantasy Football Marathon continues on ESPN. And our own Jonathan Zaslow has proposed a new fantasy punishment that you'll want to hear next on the Golics on ESPN Radio.
7: 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Is Aaron Donald back yet or what? 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
4: I still need to hear the larger segment where Stephen A. Smith is talking about the need to respect you.
5: Maybe it's you. He didn't say Mike Golick Sr.
4: Again, I've been in a few different places with Stephen A. Smith. The last time I saw him, Jordan Cornette, great charity golf outing in Cincinnati, he did come up and actually shake my hand and say hi to me. I, for a long time, believed Stephen A. Smith had no idea who I was, so managed to do that, and maybe he wanted me to tell you how much he still believes you need to be respected. It's the Golicks here on ESPN Radio. Mike Golick Jr., Mike Golick Sr., Bubba in the driver's seat today for Clip Check, as we mentioned, producer Devin. Apparently went a little bit too hard at the picnic. He needed the day off to recover today. We hope he's back tomorrow, but we'll see. Light compounds. Claiming victims left and right. Bubba, what do we got for Clip Check today?
5: Yeah, the Fantasy Football Marathon is underway. Goes until 11 o'clock tonight. And there's a lot of talk these days about fantasy football punishments. And our own Jonathan Zaslow was hosting the Dan Le Batard show the other day. And you guys haven't heard this yet. It's a real doozy. He has offered a new punishment idea for fantasy football. Let's take a listen.
6: What if the move be, instead of the person who finishes last in their fantasy league, because we do that so that you don't become a deadbeat owner, right? Isn't that the point where if you finish last, your team sucks, so now you're not paying attention more and you're a deadbeat owner? Well, no, there's a punishment. So, but I guess I understand that, but wouldn't the better scenario, like the more dangerous scenario, instead of the person who finishes last in their fantasy football league has to do the punch, like, why can't we have it? Whatever happened to integrity, where we all have integrity, we're all setting our lineups, we're all trying hard in our fantasy league, that there doesn't need to be a punishment to keep you from being a deadbeat owner. The punishment actually goes to the runner-up.
5: So what do you think about that? The runner-up gets the punishment.
4: No.
5: Is that the craziest thing that's ever been said?
4: No.
5: He took a long time to explain a ridiculous point.
4: No. No.
5: Absolutely not. It's got to go to the loser, the last place person. I completely disagree.
4: Well, I disagree on the grounds that, like, I mean, he's played fantasy football long enough. Do any of your groups of friends have the kind of integrity that he talked about? I was the commissioner of my college friends' fantasy league, guys that I played with, and it was like trying to herd cats to get people to pay their buy-in, to actually pay up on the punishment. It's a nightmare. Integrity does not exist in fantasy football.
5: True.
4: And so you've got to police it relentlessly. So I appreciate the world that Zaz wants to live in. I just live in reality, and I don't think that's going to be the case. So that's a big no for us, dog. Yep. What else we got, Bubba?
5: All right, we're going to go back to 2007 here, because this was a 19 years ago yesterday moment. Lauren Caitlin Upton, you may remember this moment. You probably don't remember the name. Miss South Carolina, Team USA.
4: Oh.
5: Do you remember this moment?
4: Oh.
5: Hit it.
7: Recent polls have shown a fifth of Americans can't locate the U.S. on a world map. Why do you think this is?
8: I personally believe that U.S. Americans are unable to do so because some people out there in our nation don't have that, and I believe that our education, like such as in South Africa and the Iraq, everywhere like such as, and I believe that they should, our education over here in the U.S. should help the U.S. or should help South Africa. It should help the Iraq and the Asian countries, so we will be able to build up our future for our.
9: Thank you very much, South Carolina.
5: Thank you very much. How do you even golf clap for that? And you could just tell she was searching,
4: yes,
5: searching for an answer as she was talking and just buried herself in more word salad. Wow. Listen, I'm not saying I would have answered it much better, but I didn't have to.
4: Not enough maps out there. And that was a classic Pablo Torre jump pass where you start the sentence and you just figure out when you're in the air where you're actually going to wind up throwing that ball.
5: I'd love to know, where is she now?
4: It's a great question. I pray to God not teaching children.
5: Yeah.
4: That's the only thing I can hope for here. We'll effort that response. In the meantime, Bubba, I need something less cringeworthy before we get out of here. What else do we have?
5: Let's go to the NFL, where Matt LaFleur is a Packers head coach, and he's been practicing with his brother, the Cardinals head coach, and he talked about the two-part plan he has to avoid fights with the Cardinals.
10: First of all, if there is an issue in practice, and that we're not going to play everybody in the game, but if you don't get your work in, you're going to play in the game. And conversely, if you're somebody that needs that work to get those snaps so the whole world can see it, you're going to be limited or not at all playing in the game. And then the second part of that is, if there's an issue, I'm going to tell the guys, hey, you come tag me in. They can tag in my brother, and we'll throw down on the 50.
4: That's what I was hoping he was going to get to, that because that is the ultimate answer. They just go one-on-one, and everybody just makes a ring outside of them, and it's just a fight to the death. We watched this in Troy, right? You just take Brad Pitt, have him fight the biggest guy out front. Game of Thrones, trial by combat. It makes perfect sense. I will say, the other incentive structure he put in there, that's got potential. Like, if you're a veteran starter, last thing you want to do is play in preseason three.
5: Yep.
4: And if you're a guy trying to make the roster, last thing you do is want to miss preseason three. Let me tell you, he can say that all he wants. He is not putting a veteran starter in preseason game three. He is not, just to prove a point and maybe get that person injured, there is no way on God's green earth he is putting a starter in preseason game three.
11: No, but you know what? Maybe you put him in pads and at least make him real uncomfortable on the sideline. Instead of being out, be there in street clothes or sweats, you got to wear pads. You got to wear your helmet the whole time.
4: Go through pregame.
11: Yeah. Go out there and break a sweat and then get cold when the breeze starts. Maybe that's a compromise.
4: Okay, but that'll work for only 1 year.
11: You know what? All this does have me wondering, though. Like, I haven't sized up Mike LaFleur enough to know who wins. Matt LaFleur, I think, has got one more oomph to him than he gets credit for. He gets the pretty boy label. I don't think it's that. We got to get the specs on Mike and see what that fight would look like. So we will go and draw up the tail of the tape on that and see. Maybe Rich Eisen can offer his opinion. He is next up here on ESPN Radio and the ESPN app.
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13: 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Basically, there's no excuse to miss what we're saying. It's so important what we say every day. At least we like to think so. Hopefully you agree. Chase Daniels on the program. We're going to break down some tape.

0: and hit the Browns quarterback decision that came out of the Todd Monken machine yesterday. Joe Thomas, Browns Hall of Famer, will join us in the middle of this show to talk about that as well. And then hour number three, some laughs. Coyote versus Acme is a red-hot movie that is going to be seen in theaters near you nationwide this Friday. It's off the Rotten Tomatoes machine as well. And Will Forte is in it. Coyote versus Acme is the name of the film. He's going to be here in studio in hour number three. It's been a while since he's been here.
1: Sure.
0: We've got a celebrity true or false in the machine as well. Lots of machines. Good to see you over there. Welcome to the machine, Chris.
2: Hey, I am the machine.
0: What's going on over there, Mike Del Tufo? How are you?
2: I'm doing well, Rick.
0: T.J. Jefferson. Well. Candle is being lit as we speak. How are you? Good to see you.
3: I'm fantastic. How are you doing?
0: I'm doing fine. I'm checking on my eligibility, quite frankly.
2: Here, Coach.
1: Yeah, for sure. No doubt about it.
0: We haven't talked about this story yet, and it's now reached the point where we have to. And the story involves two players named Daquan Wright and Xavien Harris. Now, the last time you saw Daquan Wright on a football field, you may remember it now when I mention it to you, because it was with 3 minutes and change left in the Verbo Fiesta Bowl semifinal contest between Miami and Ole Miss. And there is Mr. Wright in the end zone.
3: Hey!
0: Catching one from Trinidad Chambliss, who knows all about going into a courtroom to seek eligibility, which is the topic du jour. And Daquan put the Rebs up with 3 minutes to go, only to have Miami stroll down the field and have Carson Beck, who knows all about not 19 years of eligibility in college football himself, popped it in the end zone, and Miami won that game, advanced to the national championship game. In that game, Xavien Harris had a couple tackles for Ole Miss in the loss. Now then, I bring all of this up because both of those guys, it appears, is playing college football for LSU this year. And you might be sitting there going, Rich, somebody that was at Ole Miss is now at LSU. That's a story as old as time. And in terms of time, 2026. Get out of here. Yeah, now you're going to tell me that dogs and cats kind of fight with each other.
1: Careful.
3: No.
1: Big dog.
0: I mean, so the interesting thing, though, is, for those who may not know, Daquan Wright and Xavien Harris put themselves up for the National Football League draft, and neither of them got drafted. And they wound up on NFL rosters this spring and summer. And used to be a time where that would remove you from eligibility to return to college. Not anymore. Let me just try and explain why, because you're looking at the screen. There is Daquan Wright in a Browns uniform. As a matter of fact, he was suited up, lost amongst all the Deshaun Watson getting booed in the second half and Shedeur Sanders balling out for as best he can in the first half and all the post-game hoo-ha from that and the conversation about who's starting for the Browns that we finally got an answer to. Lost amongst all of that is Daquan Wright suited up. He was in a Browns uniform this weekend.
1: Wow.
0: And so the NCAA adopted a new age-based model in June that grants athletes up to 5 years of eligibility within 5 years. The new rules did not cover players who began their careers in 2022 through 2023. So 16 football players who are in that sort of loophole went ahead and got a judge in Louisiana to give them a temporary restraining order that permitted them to return to school for a fifth year of eligibility and enter the NCAA transfer portal to explore their options. And lo and behold, who's waiting in the portal? But Lane Kiffin.
1: With open arms.
0: And so that's what's going down. Lane spoke about it at the podium at LSU. And he stepped to the podium and he basically said, I'm going to beat you all to the punch before a question was asked of him. And this is in part of what he said.
3: We have, you know, made a decision to recruit some kids around the country. And, you know, through these multiple injunctions around the country, which this is not a first time, they've been in college sports for a while, a group of players were granted a fifth year of eligibility around the country in multiple sports. And through them winning their injunction and entry into the portal, they're available to recruit. And so ourselves, like many places around the country, are recruiting them. And at the end of the day, you know, because of these rulings, they're either going to play for you or they're going to play somewhere else around the country. So we've made a decision to recruit them, like probably most people are. In my opinion, knowing the information, I think it's really wrong to be critical of these kids. You know, they were granted a fifth year by a judge saying that they were wronged by the NCAA and that they should have had the fifth year all along, like all the kids moving forward will have a fifth year. So I think there's a lot of misinformation that people don't understand why these are getting them. It's not because of some other reasons that people may think. It's simply that a judge decided that they should have had the fifth year like everyone moving forward will have.
0: I mean, this is not a surprise, I guess, because we got a heads up after the Browns-Bills game over the weekend from Todd Monken. Now this kind of rings true about him saying, oh, all of this kind of rings a bell.
4: I mean, it's crazy. I mean, I don't even know what to say. I mean, as far as I know, he's had a medical issue that wasn't allowing him to practice. That's a medical, you know, issue. It's nothing to do with me, you know. And then he was cleared, so we dressed him just in case we had to have him. But, I mean, I don't know what to say. I mean, you know, I wondered why Lane Kiffin reached out a week ago. Now I know. I mean, I didn't know. Now I know. I didn't call him back. Now I guess I should have.
0: Wow. This is off the charts. Nuts. By the way, Lane, in his press conference, said he did not call Monken. Quote, I found that interesting because there's some inaccuracies in that story, but I don't know, maybe somebody else called them that said they were me.
1: Okay.
0: Yada, yada, yada. Jeez. Look who's back playing for Lane Kiffin. I can't blame the guy. If there's a loophole and you've got two kids who can play for you, and one of them just scored in the Fiesta Bowl in a high-leverage situation. By the way, probably making Lane, that helped to make, it seemed, all, came close to making him another half mil, right? If they made the national championship
5: game. Yeah.
0: Right?
5: Yeah, he would have got more
0: okay.
5: cash there.
0: So he's very familiar with these players. And he's saying it's a one-off because there's this loophole and these kids were told you don't have any eligibility left. Oh, and the NCAA has now created a rule after they've left in June that these kids probably would have liked to have known before they decided to make the draft choice that they made. Part of me's like, damn's the brakes, though. That's it. It's too bad. They created a rule that gives other people eligibility that you just didn't know about. They just created it after you're gone. They seek injunctive relief, and somebody shocked the world in the state of Louisiana, where Baton Rouge resides, says, okay, now I know there are just two that wound up at LSU, and there's more to come. I mean, cut down day in the National Football League is right around the corner. And you know who I feel for the most are the players who are currently in their regular years of eligibility who might lose a gig because of this. And potentially somebody shows up And you're like, I've got my whole season set up. I've worked my ass off to get into the starting role or getting every snap. Or my NIL is tied to some of this stuff. I've been told this, that, the other thing. I've come to this school. Oh, wait a minute. Somebody just got cut in the NFL. And they're now going to be competing for your role. Too bad. 19-year-old, 18-year-old who made decisions based on their promises. I'm not saying Kiffin's backing out on a promise, but don't you think a kid that scored with 3 minutes to go in the Fiesta Bowl is going to get some snaps?
5: You would imagine.
0: Yeah. Certainly since he's been ready to roll, although the Browns didn't dress him because of a medical reason. Nuts. So the Big Ten stepping in, apparently, according to Pete Thamel, our friends at ESPN. Thamel says the Big Ten is going to pass a rule this day that will not allow players to return from the NFL and play for one of its schools, period. End of story. So now what? Somebody's going to sue the Big Ten?
1: Yeah.
0: This was all born out of that day in July, what, 3-4 years ago? We were on the air, remember?
1: We were on the air.
0: And all of a sudden, boom, NIL now exists.
1: Mm-hmm.
0: And everybody in the NCAA was like caught flat-footed.
1: Right.
0: No rules seem to apply. And then new rules come in that can be litigated. And all of us fans, you know, we look at it, we shake our heads. We're like, this is nuts. This is not fair. Kids who are, you know, hanging out with the grown-ass men professionals over the summer shouldn't be allowed to come back to college. Lane Kiffin even admitted that. He was asked point blank, do you think players that are in the NFL who get cut should go back to college? Like they're Thornton friggin' Mellon. In general, should NFL players come back to college? Kiffin said, I believe it doesn't matter necessarily what I believe. That answer would be no. I think every circumstance should be looked at differently. Well, these kids have the pathway to do it. I don't blame them for taking it. I don't blame Lane for doing it. Ryan Day said, you know, at Ohio State, you know, we got to start taking a look at these things. This was before the Big Ten was announced that we're going to come in and just bring the curtain down on it. Quote, would have to at least consider the possibility of adding eligible players, said Ryan Day. Do I like anything about it? Absolutely not. But we've got to do what's right for Ohio State. Don't blame him for saying that. Sort of a day-to-day thing right now. And like anything, we're just going to try to adapt. But I think we would all agree, maybe not everybody, but there has to be a certain point where your roster gets locked in. That's right. You're telling all these kids that have sweated their rear ends off in Columbus all spring and summer. Oh, somebody just got cut by the Broncos. They got a year left. Guess who's going to be sharing the snaps with you now?
1: Guess what? Hey,
0: somebody that was next to Nick Bonito 3 days ago.
1: Yeah.
0: That's nuts.
1: Yeah.
0: And I could sit here and just howl at the moon because that's all we're doing. The feds aren't coming to the rescue. There was something that they were apparently supposed to vote on that would get passed the House that is out to lunch. And they recessed before voting on it. The number of people have, but it's bipartisan, Rich. Okay. They might be bipartisan, but are they more partisan to the schools and the coaches than the kids who need to get some sort of idea? Is it possible that my job that I'm now getting paid to do, but not really an employee technically, but my job is on the line if the Seahawks cut the wrong guy? Come on now. We all know that stinks. And we also know, quite frankly, I think it stinks to high heaven. I'm glad the Big Ten's at least going to do something about it. The SEC made a statement saying this stinks as well, but they're not telling Lane you can't do what you're doing. There will be a lawsuit, I'm sure, on behalf of somebody that wants to play in the Big Ten. I have no idea if a member school would join that. I doubt it. But I'm straight up with you. I applaud Tony Petitti for stepping in and doing something like this. And I think this is what is right to do. And, you know, I mean, there's a big day in my house on Saturday. It's Taylor's bat mitzvah. That's not till the afternoon. And everything that I'm saying right now about it stinks to high heaven. This thing sucks. Noon Eastern, 9 o'clock right here. My ass will be planted rooting my head off for the Michigan Wolverines. Psyched about their new coach, what Bryce Underwood, who is making more money than
1: maybe anyone,
0: right? So I'll bury my head. I'm the first to admit it. But can somebody do something? I'm not going to vote with my remote or my feet. I'm just not going to do that. I'm not.
1: I saw that news, Rich, and I said, man, Big Ten doesn't care about winning.
0: Well, to that response would come from me saying,
5: hey, we won the last three, blah, blah,
0: that's
5: blah.
0: Right.
5: Yeah.
0: And if you don't want to win championships, go to Indiana.
1: Right, that too.
0: Where the Purdue athletic director got a lesson.
5: It's all a mess.
0: He was like, I don't know what the answer is. Yeah, I don't know. Here's the answer. The answer is the Big Ten and the SEC get together, make their own rules, create their own league, ask who else from other conferences want in.
1: Exactly.
0: Go to ESPN, go to the Fox executives and anybody else who put money in the pot for the television rights and say, what do? What do you say?
1: Yep.
0: Let's go.
1: Yep.
0: Create your own damn rules and tell everybody else with a lawyer, pound sand.
1: And where do I watch? What channel is it on?
0: I will be wearing maize and blue on Saturday.
1: Yep.
0: And then a suit. And then lose my shirt.
1: Because you're taking it off and, like, dancing?
0: No.
1: Like a helicopter teacher?
0: No.
1: Uh-huh. All right, good.
2: Oh, because you have a wardrobe change.
0: I'm cutting checks like it's out of style.
6: That's me and his money.
0: 844-204-RICH. Happily, by the way. The reason why I work multiple jobs.
1: Yeah.
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16: UNLV Athletics announced that senior running back Jet Thomas was named this year's winner of the Bill Ireland Award. This award is given annually to the student athlete who shines brightest in their respective sport while competing against UNR as part of the Silver State Series.
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0: Plus and the ESPN app. ESPN Radio is back. Chase Daniel is here on the program. I'm just going to come out and ask you flat out, what are you seeing about Watson on tape, on the All-22? You're already shrugging your shoulders because, you know, it's not like he's lit it up, right? So what have you seen that Todd Monken at least can hang his hat on here to announce him as the starter, Chase?
1: Not a lot, to be completely honest. Look, I haven't been around practice,
0: sure.
1: Right? So practice in general, like, you got to play well in preseason, but that's only, I think Deshaun's had 27 reps or 32, something along those lines in actual preseason games. He's had way more in practice, so he could be lighting it up in practice. But just taking practice away, because I don't know, you watch the game and it's safe. It's underneath throws. It's missing easy ones. Mm-hmm. It's feels like he's comfortable within the offense. And then you turn on Shador, which automatically, like, obviously they were fighting back and forth, and Shador's taking shots down the field. He's taking more chances, obviously, those two interceptions. But I was really, really surprised that Deshaun was named the starter. And when he had that press conference, I had always thought that Shador was probably going to be the guy just because he gives him a little bit of a higher ceiling. And then when that press conference happened, to me, I'm thinking, like, oh, my gosh, like, forget about the fans. The fans are going to boo him regardless. They're going to have 17 away games. I think Daniel Jeremiah said that. I think it's fascinating. I think it's so true. Like, he's going to get booed at home. Think about from a teammate perspective, when you hear your guy not take accountability for actions and sort of shrug it off like it's nothing, like, those – back in 2020, that was real. That happened. And there were a lot of people affected on that. And you had a chance to endear yourself to a fan base who already hates you, by the way, and now you're like, oh, it's personal. I just shut up and play at some point, right? Like, that's sort of how I got from it. I'm like, oh, there's no coming back. Like, I was like, oh, he shouldn't even be on the roster. And then they name him the starter, and I've been going back and forth, Rich, a little bit, trying to think just outside the box, because I spent 14 years in the league. I was around a lot of different players and coaches, and what I had to land on was, like, okay, the reason, first of all, I think it was above Todd Monken. I think if Monken had his choice, Shador fits his offense style better. Spread it out, 11 personnel, 12 personnel, let the thing rip. If you keep that on the side. But I came down to, like, okay, you're going to start Deshaun, and Deshaun's probably going to falter because the team's just not great. Now, they have a better offensive core around them, and by week three, week four, Shador has a chance to come in and step in and be the hero. It's much easier to go from Deshaun to Shador than Shador to Deshaun. And so that's what I probably think this is. That, like, Shador's going to play way more games, in my opinion, than Deshaun will. But ultimately, like, coming full circle on this, I don't think the Cleveland Browns have their quarterback on the roster in 2027 today. Like, they have two first-round picks this next class, C.J. Carr, Arch Manning, among other people, Trinidad Chainless, they're all coming out. So it's really like a difficult puzzle to try to fill, but that's where I've sort of circled the last 24 hours and landed.
0: Well, the famed Rick Dalton gif from Once Upon a Time in Hollywood, you didn't have that moment pointing at the screen at any point saying, there's the 2019 Deshaun Watson, there it is, that's why they're doing this? You didn't have any of those, none of them.
1: That is so far gone, Rich, in what I've seen. And it's not even, you know, this year, it was last year, and it's just when you have stuff that happens to you, whether it be on the field or off the field as an NFL quarterback, you can lose confidence really quickly. And honestly, it's not talked about enough, but getting that confidence back is so difficult. And when you're doing it on the Browns, who don't have a ton of success in this league as of late, you know, maybe if you're on the Rams, you're like, yeah, I can play in Sean McVay's offense, you know, stuff like that. It's just really hard to get that confidence back. And that's overall, I think, from a high level, really what I'm seeing is just a lack of confidence.
0: Okay. Chase Daniel here. You can watch the breakdown on his YouTube channel from ESPN as well, right here on the Rich Eisen Show. I'm going to go macro on you next here, Chase, because there's new coordinators with teams, right, that are significant, just off the top of your head. Sean Mannion, obviously, Philadelphia. Drew Petzing in Detroit. You can also have new coordinators with some in based on the new changes at head coaches. Declan Doyle with Lamar. Joe Brady, obviously, is now the head coach in Buffalo. You've got Kyler with Kevin O'Connell. So I'm giving you all sorts of choices. Which one do you think is going to be the biggest difference maker in the NFL, where we're going to see a change and an uptick?
2: Yeah.
0: I'll also give you a new play caller in Denver. You know,
2: yeah,
0: with Davis Webb. A new set of eyes with Davis Webb calling plays with Sean Payton.
2: Yeah.
0: I'm sure hovering
2: yeah.
0: in a way.
2: Yeah.
0: What do you got for me? What do you think at the end of the day is going to be like? Okay, this was the move. This is really working.
1: You missed two out there, and one of them is Brian Fleury from the Seahawks, never called plays for, and the other one's David Blau from the Commanders.
0: That's right.
1: I'm going to go with David Blau, sort of an outside the box. So I was teammates with David Blau in 2020 for the Detroit Lions, and when you look at the 2024 season of Jaden Daniels, really I'm picking this because I think Jaden Daniels is going to break out this year again. Okay. I say breakout. He had the best rookie year of all time. It's sure. not even close in 2024. I say breakout. He was hurt. But I do think that this David Blau scheme, sort of very similar to Ben Johnson, a Daryl Bevel type scheme, if you remember back in Seattle with Russell Wilson, where they're throwing the football down the field, a lot of trick plays, a lot of personnels. They're going to get Jaden Daniels under center way more. They're going to put way more from a mental standpoint on Jaden Daniels at the line of scrimmage, being able to get in and out of the right play. They're going to protect him more. They're still going to run him more. You're going to see an offense that is truly opened up. And so to me, if you can get that guy on the screen right there back to form, like we saw what he could be, and that was his rookie year. Sure, he had a sophomore slump. I hate saying that, but he got hurt, right? He didn't play well even when he was there and got hurt. But if he can get back to form, to me, that's going to be a big deal in that NFC East.
0: Who are the playmakers he's going to throw to, Chase?
1: I mean, Scary Terry and right. Diggs, right? So
0: sure.
1: that's the one thing. That's the one thing that I think that this offense, and I've been around this style of offense, you could have a little bit less skilled players or lack of skilled players, and the offense is sort of the shining star, if that makes sense. So in an offense like you remember, I'm sure you do. You've been covering the league forever, probably longer than I've been alive. But
0: careful, come on now, come on.
1: I turned 40 this October.
0: I still caught a YouTube figure here. Okay,
1: close.
0: Go for it.
1: Yeah. But you remember Sean Payton back in like the 09, 10, 11, like the days I was there.
0: Yeah.
1: Won a Super Bowl. You could name, I mean, other than Marcus Colston and Jimmy Graham later, but you could name our skill players, Devery Henderson, Robert Meacham. And so I think they're going to have those type of guys. Pierre Thomas, one of the best screen backs of all time. You're going to have those type of guys in Washington step up.
0: Yeah. Reggie Bush is called, though, Chase.
1: Yeah. Well, that was a little later.
0: Okay.
1: Yeah.
0: No,
1: yeah. I had Sproles too, but, I'm saying mainly at receiver.
0: Sure. No, at receiver. Got you. So long story short, though, interesting. Oh, what about then Philadelphia? What do you expect out of that staying in that division?
1: Look, Rich, you're trying to get me some hate on this show because I love that you asked about Philadelphia. I've been in Philly in the media like, oh, this guy hates Jalen Hurts. This guy's this and that. Look, it's gonna be the biggest litmus test of Jalen Hurts's career this year, because for the first time, now he switched offensive coordinators, I feel like every year since college, it's been unbelievable. He's had a lot, and he's played well, and in the two Super Bowls he's probably been the best player. But this is going to be a first-time offense for him, meaning the Sean Mannion, Mike LaFleur, Sean McVay scheme, where you're going to have to handle checking in and out of plays, not saying he can't do it. You're going to have to handle motion and then a second motion, and then we're checking to a run to this. It's going to be an offense that he has to fit in for the first time in his career, not the offense fit him, because they're going to have to get him under center, which he doesn't like doing, but he's actually pretty good at. I think also losing A.J. Brown, I don't think it's going to sting as much as some people think. Sometimes as a quarterback, when you have an outright number one, a stud player, star player, who can be a diva at sometimes and wants the ball, you can get so locked in on him that you don't run the offense. And so I think that mindset needs to go away from Jalen. And I think Devonta Smith's going to have great. I think if Mekhi Lemon can ever practice, like, I loved him out of USC. He's a linebacker with the ball in his hands. He'll get down there and block. And you still look at the skill players that they have. They still got Saquon. Still got that good offensive line. So a lot is on the line, I think, this year for Jalen Hurts.
0: Yeah, I mean, in terms of continuity, too. Like, Shane Steichen is the only guy he's had as his coordinator in back-to-back years.
1: That's wild.
0: And I'm going back to college.
1: Yes.
0: You know, and so it's yet another transition, and we're seeing that there. So which quarterback do you think is going to have a leap forward other than Jaden Daniels? You mentioned him. And a leap forward, you're saying a return to his that you're saying last year was we sacrificed it on the altar of injury, that he's still the same guy and you're going to see it. What do you have for me on any of those fronts? You could throw Kyler in that mix, obviously, but just you're the one who's watching all this film. What do you think, Chase?
1: I think that you could just go back to that 2024 class with, you know, May and McCarthy and Caleb, and I thought Caleb made that jump last year.
0: Yep.
1: I thought Drake May made that jump last year. I thought Bo Nix was right on the cusp of making that jump and was playing really well. I think for me, like, Denver is the best team that no one's talking about. I think that this offense with Davis Webb, it's not just going to be the Sean Payton style offense. They're changing some things up. There's going to be some stuff. And like you were saying, we both know Sean, he's going to have, like, what do we do and how are we doing it? But I think it'll be good because Sean can sort of, you know, zoom out and handle the macro of the team. But I like Bo Nix a lot. And I think the thing that really stood out to me last year where he can really improve on this year is his footwork. And footwork for me is the one thing, because everything starts from the ground up when you're a quarterback. And when you are in rhythm and on time in certain route concepts, that's a really good thing. That's how you want to live. Certain times last year, and this is really a Sean Payton detailed offensive thing, is that if you're in Sean Payton's offense, there's, you know, everyone thinks, hey, there's one type of three-step drop. There's one type of five-step drop. There's one type of seven-step drop. Uh-uh. That's not the case. Like, if you take a five-step drop, there could be 3 to 4 different kinds of five-step drops. Say you're throwing a square out to the field. It's the quickest five you've ever done in your life. Say you're throwing a curl to the field. It's a slow five, quick hitch. Say you're throwing a deeper route that needs to, like a Flutie route, which is a corner post. It's big five, two hitches. And all of those things, I don't think Bo understood at that time. So when you watched him, you would see him really sped up and him waiting on concepts. And his feet would just go pitter-pat, pitter-pat. And he'd get a little, I don't want to call it happy feet, because I think he's got a really good pocket presence, but he would take off after first and second read. I think that's the big thing getting into this Davis Webb offense, is he's going to really try to marry his feet with the concept. If he does that, I think they're going to be really successful.
0: Excellent. Chase Daniel here on the program. Last one for you. Sports Talk Radio question before I send you on the rest of your Tuesday, sir. Who starts more games in Las Vegas this year, Mendoza or Cousins? Chase Daniel.
1: That is a great question.
0: I only ask those, Chase. Those are the only ones I ask.
1: Yeah, I mean, I would agree. I think the questions have been A1. I would say, when I did a bunch of research on some first-round quarterbacks a couple years ago when I was working for Fox, I had these researchers go back and back and back in the archives and figure out what is the average time that a rookie first-rounder, not even a first pick, a first rounder outside of like Mahomes, Jordan Love, and a couple people who just completely took a redshirt year. What was the average time that they sat on the bench and started? Do you know what week this is? Let's just go back to 2020.
0: Sure.
1: Do you know what week any first round quarterback, what would you say is the average time that they start?
0: That a first round quarterback, the average time
1: gets into the game. Yeah.
0: Week one.
3: Week one.
1: Three. Week three. That's close. I mean, I was thinking, it's week one. Like, if you're first round quarterback, you're going.
0: Well, and there's some other. On average, you would have to be lower than that. But I did the Price is Right thing. I went low, trying not to go over. Chase.
1: Yeah, that's good. That's good. And it's week three. And so, to me, watching Fernando and watching the Raiders, sure, like, Do we think Kirk is going to get this team to the playoffs in the AFC West? Probably not. Like, I wouldn't bet on it. Crazier things have happened.
0: Right.
1: Right? Who's he throwing to? I get that. So the best way to learn as a quarterback, which is the hardest position in sports, is you have to play. And you have to go through adversity when you play. If you go through adversity when you play, you can learn and you can teach. And you can, and you know, the only thing I would say, like, maybe don't play him early if he isn't mentally there, like in terms of like mentally strong. To me, it's this dude is. I mean, every time you put a mic in front of him, he's saying the right thing. I think he's mentally strong.
0: Yes.
1: So I would say that, you know, long-winded answer, but I would say that it would be Mendoza.
0: Okay. TJ, you want to ask him a question about your guy?
3: Yeah, real quick. What up, Chase?
1: What up, man?
3: I've been watching your TikToks, Instagrams throughout this summer. Love the breakdowns you've been doing for Dak.
1: Appreciate you.
3: You know, because, you know, the average football fan will always go, oh, well, Dak sucks. You know, and that's their answer to anything. But
1: no doubt.
3: I started noticing, man, you over a period of time really going through different clips and just emphasizing how good Dak really is, man. So as a Cowboy fan, I appreciate that. And what do you expect out of him this season?
1: Look, I was a huge Dak fan specifically last year. I think that he was a little bit underrated. I would say there was a stretch of 10 or 12 games where you could argue he was playing the position of quarterback better than anyone in terms of going to the right. He's like one of the rare breeds that's like a pure pocket passer, and that doesn't happen very often, but he's so surgical in his footwork and his reads, and you can just tell he's really detailed. And then, you know, with Pickens and CeeDee Lamb and that offensive system, like, they put up numbers, and I think they would have made a run at some stuff if they fixed their defense. And what did they go out and do? The only thing I wanted them to do and everyone else was build up their defense. And what have they done? They've gone out and Malachi Lawrence, Caleb Downs, among others, they fixed every level of their defense. And so I like Dak a lot. I know that, you know, the Cowboys, ESPN talks about the Cowboys all the time and stuff. And I get it. I think this year is a little bit different in terms of, man, a lot of people didn't know what Shoddy would bring to the table. I thought he killed it and crushed it in every way, shape imaginable, not only as an offensive play caller, but as a head coach handling that whole circus that is on there that Jerry has running. And so if their defense, and I've said this and I really believe this, if their defense can finish top 12 in the league, this is going to be a playoff team that can win playoff games.
0: Chase Daniel, you are the man. Thank you for the time. Look for more of my calls and texts, and thanks again, bud.
1: Thanks, Rich.
0: That was awesome. Chase Daniel, everybody. Good stuff right there here on the Rich Eisen Show. Yeah, ESPN and Disney Plus or whatever. We talk about the Cowboys, too, but not to just gratuitously. This is real. I told you. Back in – when was my first way, way too soon power rankings? I put him in my top five.
4: Yeah, I got it. Hold on. I got somewhere around here.
0: I put him in my top five for a reason.
4: May. I think it was May 13th.
0: May. Fine. May. And we have something to unpack, you know, when we have a little bit more time. We're up against a commercial break about what the Cowboys are doing internally and how they feel as a team.
4: Yeah.
0: It's getting there, man. 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

0: 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Let's go to Ludwig in Tijuana, Mexico. Is this correct?
1: Hey.
0: We have an international caller.
2: Yes, sir. How are you, Rich?
0: Is it Ludwig or Ludwing?
2: Ludwig, actually. Wait, you have to get me into your program so I can explain to you how my family messed up my name twice.
0: We only have time for the business rather than the personal.
2: Yeah, the business.
0: What do you got? What do you want to do?
2: I want to do the win-loss game for the San Diego Chargers.
0: Well, I mean,
3: for who?
0: I mean, so we got to get what, like their 2005 schedule?
4: Qualcomm
0: schedule. All right, here we go. Give us again the our neighbors across the street, the Los Angeles Chargers. From Mexico, yeah. Everybody, the Los Angeles Chargers start at home against the Cardinals. What happens, Ludwig?
2: Win.
0: All right, 1-0, home for the Raiders.
2: The Raiders. Just win, baby. We win.
0: 2-0, visiting Buffalo.
2: We're gonna go down in Buffalo.
0: 2-1 at the Seahawks.
2: I'm gonna say we're gonna win.
0: 3-1, home for the Broncos.
2: Donkeys go down.
0: So 4-1?
2: 4-1, sir.
0: At the Chiefs.
2: We're going to win that one.
0: 5-1, home for the at the Rams. You're the visiting team.
2: Whose house is it? Not Rams, the Rams' house.
0: Oh, boy. 6-1, home for the Texans.
2: We got to take revenge. We win that one.
0: That's a 5-game win streak. You're 7-1 visiting Baltimore on a Monday night.
2: We're going to go down.
0: Okay. You're now 7-2, home for the Jets.
2: Rich, I have a LaDainian Tomlinson Jets jersey, but we're going to win that one.
0: 8-2, Sunday night, home for the Patriots.
2: We're going to win that one. We got to take revenge from 2006.
0: 9-2 at the Bucks.
2: We will go down to Mayfield.
0: 9-3 at the Raiders.
2: At the Raiders. The Raiders will take that one. I'm going to say that.
0: Oh, wow. You're now on a Thursday night against the 49ers at home.
2: Gang, Niner gang going down.
0: All right. 10-4 at the Dolphins.
2: We're going to win that one. 11-4. Going to get his.
0: 11-4, home for the Chiefs.
2: Home for the Chiefs. We're going to win that one, even though my wife defected to the Chiefs last year.
0: Okay. 12-4 at the Broncos.
2: We're going to win that one, too.
0: 13-4, Ludwig in Mexico.
4: Defected.
0: Right, talking about defections.
2: Rich, I want to tell you one thing real quick. I've hated the Cowboys most of my life, and I've hated the Patriots, but three of my best friends are Cowboys and Patriots fans.
0: Listen.
2: So I can respect that.
0: We are the world. We are the children. Ludwig in Tijuana, Mexico. All right. That's an interesting win-loss game right there.
5: I wonder if his wife defected because she was a Swiftie and then became a Chiefs fan. I bet you that's what happened.
0: Do you think that's what happened?
4: Ooh, interesting.
0: That's very sexist. Actually,
5: how so? A lot of women love Taylor Swift, and so they love the team her husband plays.
0: I don't mean to put you in any hot soup. 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
8: 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Coming up, Pro Football Hall of Famer Joe Thomas. Actor Will Forte. And now, it's Rich Eisen.
10: Hour number two of the Rich Eisen Show is on the air. Joe Thomas is going to join us in about 20 minutes' time. Talk a little bit more about the Browns quarterback room and the decision to start Deshaun Watson for the 2026 season. We already talked to Chase Daniel, who says he's looked at the film and he just doesn't get it, which means there might be a business reason. Business decisions are made in the National Football League all the time.
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10: Will Forte is on the program. 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

0: Flash Fantasy to get started today. And it's now the official game of the NFL. And maybe that's because the NFL Network was bought by ESPN. You know what I'm saying? I'm just trying to connect dots.
1: Oh, makes sense.
0: Fantasy is easy, fun, and free to play. Play in a private league with friends or join a public league and be matched with other fans. The knockout leagues. God, do I love the knockout stuff. It is awesome. It might be my favorite version of fantasy football.
2: Really?
0: Well, because you play against the collective. It's like if we're all in a fantasy league together, which we will be.
2: Right.
0: Right? It's me versus you 1 week.
2: Sure.
0: And then it's him, TJ versus Mitch. Right?
2: Right.
0: Or lead adult of the Rich Eisen show, James Crittenden. And I'm not paying attention to your game. I'm paying attention to my game with you.
2: Sure.
0: In a knockout league, whoever has the lowest total out of the entire league...
2: Don't come in last.
0: Oh. Knocked out.
3: Yeah.
0: And so everybody's paying attention to who's the schmo that's on the chopping block. And then you start rooting for one team to be put on the chopping block because you look at that person's roster and know you can pick at it like you're buzzard circling around.
2: Oh, I need a tight end.
0: Right, and you're watching Monday Night Football knowing this stuff's on the line.
1: And you could bet a ridiculous amount of money for that.
0: Last year, Coop and I were in separate knockout guillotine leagues. And we both needed, I think, Josh Jacobs to score to get us off of the griddle. And when Josh Jacobs scored in the fourth quarter, Cooper and I celebrated like Michigan had just won the national championship. I'm telling you, it is awesome. But if you lose and you get knocked out early, it's depressing. Like I wake up the next day and I'm like, I got to
1: do.
0: Oh, it's sunny out. Like I'm healthy. The people I love are healthy. Like I need some sort of a sensibility to get through it. I love these knockout leagues, and now ESPN's fantasy side has put that together for anybody to use. And so you are going to be out of the chair this week
2: On Friday.
0: On Friday,
2: yeah.
0: Okay, Bobby Bones will be here because I'll be part of Taylor's Bat Mitzvah week that's going down. Taylor Palooza has started.
2: Yeah,
0: already.
2: Palooza.
0: So. You're out because you go to Seattle.
2: Yep.
0: You're in this league how long again?
2: This is year 25.
0: Okay.
2: You're 25.
0: You're 25 of this league.
2: Yep.
0: Okay. And so this goes back to college with some of these
2: guys. Yeah, this is like our senior year.
0: You're tight with these people. How many people are in this league?
2: It's 14.
0: 14.
2: 14.
0: And so every year the draft is in the town of the Super Bowl winner.
2: Correct.
0: All right. So you went home many times in this time, right?
2: Yeah, yeah.
0: Went back to New England many times.
2: New England a couple times. We've had the draft at my house in L.A. a couple times.
0: Okay.
2: Yeah.
0: All right. That was after, I imagine, the Rams won.
2: After the Rams won. And then the Patriots won 1 year, but we're like, we're sick of going to New England. Let's do it in L.A.
0: Let's do it in L.A.
2: Yeah.
0: And so you hosted.
2: I have.
0: That's great.
2: Yeah.
0: And so, but as the league has gotten older, so have the people in it, right? You started out 25 years ago. There was a pot, and you didn't have much to put in it.
2: Not really, no.
0: Okay?
2: Not really.
0: Now look at you. Now look at you. A married man.
2: That's right.
0: A father.
2: That's right.
0: A dad and a husband.
2: Uh-huh.
0: I don't even know who you are anymore.
2: Sometimes neither do I.
0: Right. So, but yet you are a paid professional.
2: Yep.
0: To appear on this program,
2: correct.
0: It's great. You're taking one of your days off,
2: that's right?
0: Leaving the wife, the kids,
2: right?
0: You're not going to the bat mitzvah this weekend.
2: I know. I will be representing.
0: Good. Don't worry about it.
2: Sarah,
0: I understand what
2: there.
0: You're doing. I get it.
2: I'm sad to miss it.
0: That said, how many guys are going this year?
2: Nine.
0: Ah,
2: out of the 40.
0: Is that a low? Is this? Are we ebbing? Are we ebbing?
2: This is usually, you know, if it's an East Coast venue. Last year in Philadelphia, we got I think 12 or 13.
0: Well, okay,
2: because it's a little more, you know, geographically sound for a lot of the guys.
0: Like an outpost.
2: Seattle is not.
0: Have it in your home state of another one of your home states of Alaska.
2: Exactly.
0: Might as well keep going north.
2: Exactly.
0: So the reason why I don't like this man's league. I don't know why this upsets me. This is a Larry David type thing. It's not. I have no skin in this game.
2: Okay.
0: This does not affect me.
2: Yeah, you're not in the league.
0: I'm not in it.
2: Yeah.
4: Like the burger draft.
0: But it upsets me so much.
4: I like it.
0: That their draft has no time limit on how long you can take to choose a player.
2: Facts.
0: And I heard that, and I'm. It just. It triggers me. I'm triggered.
2: Yeah. Okay, so an update on that.
0: What do you got?
2: It's not entirely true anymore.
0: Okay.
2: We did institute a loosely enforced 5-minute time limit.
0: Oh, whoa.
3: Whoa.
2: Starting last year, and it was... We did shave about 2 hours off the time.
0: Because you are,
2: off the time.
0: I imagine, most of the people who have evolved like you in the draft have kids and jobs and things like that.
2: Yeah, lots of kids.
0: And the last thing they want to do is spend time away sitting in a hotel room. Seattle's a beautiful city.
2: Yeah.
0: You should go out and see it. Go out and look at that beautiful sound.
2: Yeah.
0: Are the Mariners playing this weekend?
2: No, we're actually going to the Tacoma Rainiers game on Thursday night.
0: This is at you evolving.
2: Yeah.
0: But you can't do it if you're taking 25 minutes on deciding Isaac Tesla should be taken in the 15th round.
2: That's about probably.
0: And it's just like that infuriates.
2: Well, this goes back to
0: go to the fish market and dodge big huge ass fish.
3: Yep. That's fun.
0: Yeah, that's what you should do with
2: the 28 minutes for Brian Hartline in the 8th round from like 2012 or something.
0: Did I accost that individual?
2: You did. He was here once.
0: That's right.
2: Jason Sherman.
0: And he gave me some.
2: A fellow Staten Islander, too.
0: I know.
2: I hate to see rock on rock crime.
0: Rock on rock crime.
2: You know what I mean?
0: Yeah. Last time that happened was outside of Spark Steakhouse, I think.
2: Hey, now. Paul Castellano's house is for sale now.
0: I saw that.
2: I sent that information.
0: Yeah. Wow. He lived in a nice spot, man.
2: He did.
0: Up there on Toad Hill, Staten Island.
2: So anyway, we're shooting for, 6-ish hours on the draft. We have gone into the 9-hour before in past years.
3: Not that bad.
0: I fight everybody.
2: It's a full Saturday.
0: Can you join me in this?
2: We're all full Saturday.
0: Wait,
3: TJ just said you'd fight everybody?
0: I would fight
3: everybody if we were that.
0: You guys just said that.
2: The first couple rounds, I don't understand why it takes so long. Like, the best players are right there. Just pick one. But.
0: And I'm about to give power rankings on my mock draft, my top 10 mock draft.
2: If you see me out in Seattle, say what's up.
0: I'm just saying, man, in my poker league, we have a 90-second.
3: 90 seconds?
0: 90. You get 90 seconds to choose your player.
3: That's
0: and
3: nuts.
0: If it goes past 60 seconds, the heckling that begins is off the charts.
3: Are you all in person?
0: Huh?
3: Are you all in person?
0: Everyone. We're mostly there, because once it's over, poker night starts.
3: Then you do it.
0: We want cards to fly.
3: So
0: we
3: there you're
0: cards
3: waiting.
0: To fly.
3: You do it before.
0: And, yes.
3: Oh.
0: Yes.
3: This is.
0: And it's usually
3: great,
0: opening
3: actually.
0: Night of,
3: like
0: of the football
2: game. Yeah, you guys always do it
0: there. The limit.
2: Yeah.
0: Sometimes it goes into the game, and then big arguments are, I'm going to take that player who just scored.
3: Yeah, that's
0: and
3: not
0: start
3: fair.
0: Him. And start him. There was, people almost
3: fair,
0: quit
3: right?
0: the league when
3: because of that.
0: Yeah, over stuff like that.
3: Fist fights breaking out of here. Yeah, you got it. Well, once the game starts, that's it. Whistle. That's it.
0: This is how the Rich Eisen Show celebrates the ESPN Fantasy Football Marathon.
3: See, in my league,
0: by talking about what's right and what's wrong.
1: In my league, we actually do auctions, so it takes a little longer. But the best part about the auction is if you want somebody. You can really get them, but unfortunately, this year is going to be a tough one for us.
0: I don't know if I'm cut out for an auction draft because it takes too long.
1: It's fine if you got the
0: hand.
2: Wait, so how long, TJ, does your draft go? Because you do the full auction.
1: I mean, it's less than 2 hours.
3: That's not bad.
1: No, it's not bad. Because it's
2: pretty impressive.
1: Actually.
2: Yeah.
1: Well, like I said, it's the one time. Like now that we're all older, it's the one time that we all. I probably will see half of these guys on that day. And I won't see them again the rest of the year.
0: Good.
1: But this year will be tough because you guys might know Eric Dane was in our family.
0: Oh, yeah, that's right.
1: So this is going to be the first time in like 18 years. So this is going to be a tough one.
0: Okay,
1: you know,
0: so take
1: the
0: your time.
1: Together
0: but and if it goes any longer, then Mila kicks you out of the barn, right? Is that how it works?
1: She really doesn't come out to the barn. She'll come out and say hi, and then she goes back.
2: She's not in the
0: my way of finding out, by the way, that it is Ash's barn. That was my way. I didn't mean to drag Mila into this whole thing.
1: Well, we told you that when Eric was here a few years ago.
0: I don't recall.
1: So this will be going to be a hard one for the family.
0: Oh, man. I'm sorry. Sorry to hear that, obviously. Yeah.
1: But we're going
0: to
1: celebrate him, and we're going to have a good time because that's what the draft is all. He loves
0: football.
1: You would
0: want that. I know he's been here before, he's a big fan.
1: He and I, about this time every year for like the last 17 years, we'll get on a phone call with each other just to kind of size each other up and be like, well, yo, I heard Drew Brees had a bad shoulder. You might not want to.
2: Yeah, what are you doing?
1: I heard Adrian Peterson has a high ankle. Like, we would do this every year, you know.
0: Well, this is why we always have our draft at the last possible minute.
1: That makes sense.
0: You know what I mean?
2: Yeah.
0: There's been a lot of injuries
2: this preseason.
0: Yeah. Speaking of drafts, okay. We're going to do these power rankings. Normally it's on a Wednesday, but since today is the ESPN Fantasy Football Marathon, and I'm a team player, despite I being in Rich and Eisen and Disney.
3: Yeah.
2: And Disney.
0: We're going to do my power rankings today, and I usually do a mock draft before the actual draft, the actual NFL draft, every year in power rankings form, right? Mock the first 10 of an actual NFL draft.
3: I mock your draft.
0: Well, now here is my 2026 come at me fantasy mock draft in power rankings form, brought to you by SoFi.
4: This is my
0: power rankings. All right, here we go.
2: Okay.
0: Here we go. And in case anyone's wondering, as I'm going to go from 10 up to 1 in the mock draft of what I think is going to happen in maybe your league, it might come at me.
3: Come at me, bro.
0: All right, so come at me. If you come at me on X, I won't see it. Come at me on Threads, I might see it.
2: What pick do you have in your league?
0: I have 2.
3: Oh.
0: And I'm hoping for one. But at any rate, here's the scoop. We're going to do this like full point PPR. Isn't that what the most everybody
3: full
0: does?
3: Point. Full point.
0: I'm taking CeeDee Lamb 10.
3: Ooh. Okay.
0: Now, that might be a nice pick for somebody at 10. The only reason why I'm putting CeeDee Lamb at 10 and Amon-Ra at 9, okay, is I don't know how much Pickens is going to take some catches.
3: Oh, a lot.
0: Jameson Williams is going to take some catches, but I don't know if as much, you know?
3: J-Mo.
0: And Amon-Ra is that guy off the slot that how many times did this Goff just go, too late, it's already gone.
3: Beast.
0: Right. So I'm going to go CD 10, Amon-Ra 9.
2: Okay.
0: That's my thinking there. 8. I'm taking Devon Achane here. I was thinking of putting him higher. Because Jeff Hafley came on this show and said he does not want to see him tap his helmet all year long. And if he does carry it, touch it 40 to 45 times a game, which is definitely not how many times he's going to touch it, but the coach said it out loud, and I'm going to take him at his word that it's going to be fed and fed a lot to this guy. He said he would help carry Devon Achane off the field.
3: Yeah, he basically gave us the blueprint. So.
0: And he almost had 1,400 yards last year on the ground.
3: It's a good pick.
0: Okay. 7. Out of respect, he's in my top 10.
3: Respect.
0: I'm putting JSN here.
3: Okay.
0: Jackson Smith and Jigba. I really want to see how he follows up his offensive player of the year.
2: Very curious.
0: Okay. New OC, too. I don't know what the hell this is going to look like.
2: Correct.
0: So I'm a little bit jumpy here, but I'm still going to say he's the same guy. He's the same guy.
3: Watching Hard Knocks, he's the same guy.
0: He sure is.
2: Yeah, that's true.
0: Okay.
3: Probably better.
0: 6. Out of respect again.
3: Respect.
0: Ooh.
3: Like Henry Hill.
0: The tightness concerns me. I'm concerned by the tightness.
2: Oh, you're concerned by tightness.
0: Why wouldn't I be concerned?
3: Tightness isn't it?
2: Well, he told you. It was load management.
0: I got it. I understand there's a load, there's management, it's tightness, but this is my fantasy team. Yeah. I understand.
2: Man.
0: But I'm putting McCaffrey 6.
3: Yep. CMC. Mm.
0: Because I think Jonathan Taylor is going to have another.
2: Oh, so you're bumping JT up. Okay.
0: JT is 5.
2: Okay.
0: If I'm sitting there, I can't believe I'm saying this out loud. I know McCaffrey is 1,000.
2: Like a lock.
0: I know. But this guy could get 2K, don't you think?
3: He's amazing.
2: Yeah, he could do it.
0: Okay.
2: Yeah.
0: And there are weeks where he'll just, like,
2: 3 no, touchdowns, 100
0: yeah, and
2: yards.
0: It's, like, yeah, again, yeah. We, you know, Hoskins put up that picture against Atlanta in Germany last year. It was a wrap.
3: 244 yards.
0: And I know, because he's going against me.
2: He was
0: and
2: going against me, too. That
0: By
2: week.
0: The way, when you are playing against somebody who has a massive game in the early window of a four-window of football day
2: it's
0: on a
2: the
0: Sunday,
2: worst.
0: It destroys your whole day.
2: The whole day is shot.
3: Oh, yep. God.
0: All right, I don't know why I'm getting.
2: Because it's fantasy.
3: I played against him that week,
0: and I was looking at Chris, and I thought of his fantasy league, and it just enraged me.
3: I get it.
2: I'm going to FaceTime you during the draft.
3: You better not.
0: 4. 4. I'm also concerned about him. Period.
3: Uh-oh.
0: But Puka is still Puka.
2: Yeah.
3: Yeah.
0: All right.
1: Well, I mean,
0: Puka, Bill Puka, the king of the 10-catch, buck 40, two touchdown
1: day.
0: All right.
1: Rich, on the flip, having the West Coast player on your team,
0: when
1: you get that at the end of the night, baby.
0: Nothing better. So somebody come back from that.
2: Okay. I need him to just not play as reckless as he maybe has.
0: Or just be as reckless maybe in life.
2: Yeah, that too.
0: Straight up.
2: That too.
0: Three. It's still Jamar Chase is still the first wide receiver off the board.
2: Fact.
0: Okay. Jamar Chase.
2: You see what he said? He's like, I don't care about yards. I want the touchdown record.
0: Okay.
2: He's coming for Randy Moss.
0: Okay. Good for him. And he's got the quarterback who says, there is no tomorrow. And I work here.
2: He didn't say those words. He had it.
0: All right. Now.
1: Yeah. But do you think he didn't say it when he put
0: I have the second overall choice.
2: So this is who you want? Are you wish casting?
0: I am not wish casting. But I think at the end of the day, the preseason is going to affect it. I think the preseason is going to affect this because Atlanta has looked like a mess. Garbage.
2: Yeah, correct.
0: And I think Bijan's going to drop to two in most drafts.
2: Ooh.
0: At your danger.
2: Thank you, TJ, for gunning me have Gibbs.
0: At your danger. At your danger, you let this man drop to two. Because he is all world, all pro, all purpose, all of that, and the biscuit.
1: We can trade, probably.
0: But I think at the end of the day, it's Jahmyr Gibbs' world fantasy-wise, and we're all rent-paying. Because he got paid, Bijan got paid. And at the end of the day, Goff runs the offense the heck of a lot better than whatever Atlanta might do. If that even matters to Bijan. I mean, it's not like the last 2 years weren't like the most efficient quarterback play you've seen everywhere, and he was incredible.
2: I would be stunned if either guy doesn't get 2,500 total yards and 20 touchdowns.
0: So
2: I would be shocked.
0: That's my come at me fantasy mock draft brought to you by SoFi. Get your money right. What do you think? Am I missing anything? I mean, obviously.
2: I was looking at Field Yates' top 150 PPR standings. James Cook, he had 10th. I know you had CD there.
0: I did.
2: No Justin Jefferson, but everyone else, you know, that's.
0: Justin Jefferson has got to be sitting in around and going, this is, I'm going to take this thing over and back. I don't know. One step. 844-204-RICH, number to dial right here on the program. 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I'm sorry, I got thrown. I saw the very handsome Joe Thomas check in on Zoom.
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0: That's, and he is next.
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0: ESPN Radio is back. Joe Thomas is here on the program. So, Joe, let's just jump right into it because you're in the booth, right? You're calling these games locally. You and Chris Rose, right? How does Deshaun Watson look to you on the hoof, if you will, since we're talking about, you know, you and Farms, and how does he look in person to you, Joe?
1: So it's interesting. I got a chance for the last couple of weeks to watch practice, coached a little bit on the ground, got to watch their joint practice against the Bills, and everybody from the fans that were there to the local media had said both quarterbacks are making great progress in Todd Monken's system, but Deshaun Watson probably is a little bit ahead and leaning into his experience a little bit, being able to operate in Coach Monken's system, which puts a lot on your quarterback. At the line of scrimmage, a lot of these play calls, they have built in two plays so that the quarterback has a wide latitude to be able to change the play at the line of scrimmage, change the snap count, try to use the snap count as a weapon against the defense. And I think most people were saying, hey, we expect Deshaun Watson to be the starter. Until the game that happened this past weekend against the Bills where Shedeur Sanders went out, played very well throughout the first half, and then Deshaun Watson came in the third quarter and did not play very well against the third team of the Buffalo Bills. And I think that for people that were just tuning in, watching Shedeur in that game only, it was very obvious who the better quarterback was in that game. So a lot of controversy, obviously, that Coach Monken on Monday named Deshaun Watson as starting quarterback for week one.
0: Well, and because in between that, it was him having a moment at the post-game press conference podium where he was brutally honest, man. It's clear that he has not turned the page from when he got hurt on that field and heard some cheers from the crowd. And, you know, he then, after being named the starter, mea culpa, and hopefully the Browns feel like that's been put to bed. But I think you and I both know that that might be a tall tale that they're hoping is true. You know this fan base, Joe. You know them. They love you. My goodness gracious, do they love you. What would you say to Deshaun, unless you haven't, but what would you say to him about trying to reconcile here, knowing this fan base as well as you do, Joe?
1: Well, there's been an enormous commitment, investment in Deshaun Watson, and there's been no payoff for the Browns fan base, which, to your point, it's the most loyal fan base in all professional sports. And I can say that because they're still showing up, and they have not put a very good product on the field for several decades. Right. And to have the fans still show up, still care about their team, still see the Browns as their identity, I think as a player, you've got to be able to keep that in perspective. Even though you weren't here the entire time since they came back in 99, you have to understand that this fan base has been through hell and back, and they're still showing up and they're still cheering for the team. And if you're Deshaun Watson, there needs to be a little understanding of what you've been paid for and what you've given to that fan base, and understand that relationship. And it can't be a personal thing, because the only way you can change that, and this is true no matter who your fan base is to go out and play better football. And until he does that, there's not going to be any bridges that are mended between Deshaun and the fan base. And I think he came out after the fact on that Monday and alluded to that a little bit, understanding that, look, until he plays great football in Cleveland Browns uniforms, if he ever does, like, the fan base is going to be booing him. That's just the way it is, because they don't feel like they've gotten what they've invested and what they've had to go through since they brought in Deshaun Watson from the Houston Texans.
0: And, you know, there's already a conversation that you hear that it's good that their first two games are on the road, right? Although the second one's against Baker Mayfield, who you know would love to stir it up so badly for the Browns and send them back 0-2. I'm sure he'll talk to the defense like that they can have a large say in really sticking it to the Browns and have Deshaun Watson be still the starting quarterback going into week three, unless you think, I mean, what happens if it's such a brutal start? Do you think there's any possibility that they would not send Deshaun Watson out there? I know this is a large hypothetical, but that's already part of the conversation, that week one and two is the ultimate amount of time that Todd Monken is going to truly give Deshaun Watson. Do you think that's possible, Joe?
1: Yeah, I would think that's probable. I think he's got to play well in those first two games, probably got to win at least one of them to be able to keep that starting job. And I know that as Todd Monken comes in, first-time NFL head coach, 60 years old, he knows this is his shot. The reason he named Deshaun Watson the starter in week one had solely to do with, what's the quarterback in my building that can operate and run my offense and give our team the best chance to win in week one? And that's what he was given when he was announced as the head coach, without any oversight or thought from outside of the building or even some of the upper management people within Cleveland. They give him the right to be able to do that. But certainly, as they're looking on the schedule and knowing what the fan reaction has been to Deshaun Watson, he needs to play well in those first two games. Like I mentioned, probably win at least one of those two to be able to continue to be the starter when he comes home to Cleveland. Because you can imagine, Rich, if you go 0-2 and don't play well in those two games, and then they roll him out as the starter in week three, it's not going to be a very pretty picture in Cleveland. And I think everybody in Cleveland, part of the reason there's been frustration after naming Deshaun Watson the starter, outside of all the things that they've dealt with and outside of him playing very poorly against the Bills, is that, hey, we want to be able to see who this guy is, this Shedeur Sanders, who we still believe could be the quarterback of the future. He's shown great progress. He's done a lot of really, really good things so far since he's got here in Cleveland. And we want to see what his potential is. Where's that ceiling? Can he become and grow into that role of a starting quarterback? Because they know that there's a huge decision at the end of the season with two first-round draft choices of who is going to be that quarterback. Is it somebody that's in the building that's been playing for us this year, or are we going to need to go out and draft somebody? And so they really want to be able to get a good look at Shedeur Sanders to know exactly who he is and how he fits, if he fits, into the future of this franchise.
0: Hey, man, you know, I was talking about this yesterday, Joe Thomas, that, you know, the way that Shedeur got born into this situation, and, you know, I'm not talking about life, but the way that he was born into life with the last name Sanders and the way that he was born into the league together has given, you know, Shedeur a bad rap. And he has done nothing but be a professional. And everything that everybody said, oh, this kid's going to have a reality show mentality, and he's going to act entitled, and he's not going to be a professional. He's not going to work hard. He's not going to say the right things. For the most part, he has been pitch perfect, including taking this apparently in stride. What have you seen from him yourself when you've been around, Joe?
1: I think the perfect antidote is when people were trying to divide him and Deshaun, talking about the job that Deshaun did in the game over the weekend. Like, Shedeur is the first guy that defends their relationship, how, yes, it's a competition, but he loves Deshaun and wants him to do the best that he can possibly do. And if Shedeur wins the competition, he wants to win it on his own merit. And I think he's done a great job, especially in the media, not allowing people to put a wedge between him and Deshaun, and also being a great teammate. You know, after Deshaun was named the starter, like, Shedeur took it in stride, and he always puts it back to himself about, hey, how do I get better? How do I earn that starting spot? How do I keep the starting spot? So I think from that standpoint, he's been an awesome teammate. He's been wonderful as far as working with the media and making sure that they don't divide anybody on that roster, even when things happen like it did over the weekend with Deshaun playing in the second half, not playing well, and then calling out the fan base for booing him and making it personal in that regard.
0: Yeah, and especially since Shedeur is more of an age, you know, peer of the studs on this roster, and that's kind of what's being lost amongst this, is how many good young football players there are. And there's Jared Verse with a massive chip on his shoulder to roll downhill. And another person who I've really dug getting to see and how he's handled is, I kind of like Todd Monken, the way that he's handling everything. And what have you seen from him firsthand, Joe?
1: Yeah, I think he's earned a lot of equity with the Browns fan base because he tells it how it is.
0: He does
1: not care.
0: He's like
1: about
0: Parcells in that way, isn't he, Joe? Like, he
1: exactly
0: sounds like Bill sometimes. He really does.
1: He does. And that's why I think when he named Deshaun the starter on Monday, it wasn't as much of a surprise maybe to me and to the people who've gotten to know Todd Monken, because he is not about anything except for winning and accountability and what do we need to do now to be better. And he looked at week one and said, hey, I think this quarterback gives me the best chance to win. I don't care about all that other noise because I am only about one thing and I don't care about anybody else. And I think it's been great. You know, lot of coaching styles can have great success in this league. But I think right now with this Browns fan base, they are loving Todd Monken because he tells you exactly how it is. And from a player standpoint, that was the type of coach that I wanted. Like, I want to know what I need to do on that field to earn the respect of my coaches and teammates, to get my job done and to keep my job. And Todd tells you exactly how it is, and he doesn't parse any words whatsoever.
0: We'll see what happens, right? Because Boston, Concepcion, Judkins, Fannin, you know, those are some really good young players. Judy, we can see what happens now. You just got to get that quarterback right, man. I don't need to tell you that. You've seen that jersey with 90 names on the back of it, and you didn't miss a snap. So it's wild. That's the only way I could put it, Joe. You know, it's just a wild thing.
1: It's wild. Always something to talk about in Cleveland, Rich.
0: I know. So what can people do in time for Labor Day through your Hall of Fame farms, Joe?
1: Yeah, we put together an awesome bundle. It's the easy button for people as they're getting ready for their Labor Day parties. Wanted to make sure you got some beautiful charcuterie. So we got our Hall of Fame Cheddarwurst. We've got the hot dogs. We got our Hall of Fame summer sausage. We got the Hall of Fame beef sticks. And we put that together with a package that's got some amazing steaks and burgers. Basically, everything you need on the beef side to be able to get together with 15 or so of your buddies and have an amazing Labor Day weekend, getting ready for the start of the NFL season and enjoying the start of the college football season. You know, we just want to make it easy on the people out there. So if you go to HallOfFameFarms.com, check out our amazing Labor Day bundle and all of our other incredible steaks, including the ones that me and Rich got to enjoy at the Gold Jacket dinner.
0: At the Hall of Fame dinner, you and I have always enjoyed, I've always enjoyed my time with you, Joe. I got to show this picture because it's one of my favorites from Munich.
1: Oh, yes.
0: There you are. You just showed up in the Lederhosen, the whole bit, man. And you were all about it. There in Munich.
1: Awesome. That's the real deal right there. After living in Munich for a year, I wore that to many festivals. It was great. We got to get you in one this year, maybe, if you come out to Germany.
0: You know what? I don't know if that's the look I can pull off.
1: Oh, come on.
0: Joe.
1: And some man like you.
0: I don't know. Like, it doesn't look like there's a lot of room in there. You know what I mean? Like the later, like the bottom part doesn't look like there's much room. You know what I mean?
1: You don't need much room. I wouldn't worry about that. You're just fine.
0: Thank you. I'll take that as the compliment. I think it is.
2: Maybe.
0: I walked into it. Great to see you, Joe. It was great to see you. Thanks for serving that awesome dinner to everybody at the Jacket dinner. And I appreciate your honesty and your two cents here, as always. You be well.
1: Thanks for having me on, Rich.
0: Hall of Fame Farms. Hi. Go check it out. You know, again, that's in the headlines now about getting some real quality beef and knowing where the heck it's coming from. And you know where it's coming from with Joe. So go check it out right there. It's awesome. I've
2: ordered before.
0: Odd test. Hey.
2: Some of the snack sticks, the beef jerky.
0: Man.
2: Great.
0: How about that? It's probable. Because you were saying, no way, if they go 0-2, they're starting Deshaun Watson in Cleveland.
2: Yes.
0: And what I say, it's not the National Feelings League.
2: Right.
0: National Football League.
2: Yeah.
0: You got to suck it up and do it. And he's like, it's probable that he's not starting if it's a bad 0-2 start.
2: Oof.
0: And then we'll see. Monken has got the fans on his side because they kind of, I shouldn't say that. Browns fans may push back. He would attest, though. He knows that Browns fans like the way that he tells it like it is. And if it looks that bad and they're like, he still gives us the best chance to win and Shador's still sitting there. But Jacksonville, by the way. It's apparently looking really good in these joint practices. Mm-hmm. Like, they are laying it on some people. Fun. Can't wait for this season to start. My
2: word.
0: 844-204-RICH, number to dial. We're going to take a break here on the Rich Eisen Show. Will Forte in studio, hour 3. 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
16: This week's Finley Cadillac Henderson Player Performance of the Week is from the boxing world and a big fight here in Las Vegas. Teofimo Lopez became a three-division world champion Saturday night when he captured the WBA welterweight title over his former friend and sparring partner, Rolando Rolly Romero, at the T-Mobile Arena. In his welterweight debut, Lopez held up against Romero's power en route to a majority decision. Romero knocked Lopez off balance with the counter left hook in the fourth round and had him visibly hurt with the right hand in the fifth. But Lopez recovered quickly and responded with some of his best work in the sixth and seventh rounds. So shout out to Teofimo Lopez for weathering the storm, dealing with a bloodied and battered face, and still finding the resiliency and capture the WBA welterweight title after beating the champ, Rolly Romero, at T-Mobile Arena.
15: That was a Finley Cadillac Player Performance of the Week, brought to you by Finley Cadillac Henderson.

0: 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We'll take your phone calls in a moment. I was going to do this yesterday, but so much went down with the whole Watson-Shador decision. Kind of threw us off. I've got my four-down season preview on the San Francisco 49ers.
1: Right.
0: Hit it, please.
2: Four downs with Rich.
3: Here we go. Why did you touch me?
0: All right, here we go. My season preview, the San Francisco 49ers. It's kind of straightforward. First down, everybody. Are all these summer injuries an annoyance or another sign of things to come? What is going on? You know, load management, apparently, for Christian McCaffrey, which is great. That's great news. Just get him ready for week one. Let's get Nick Bosa back, ready for week one. Let's get Kittle back on the field, ready for week one. I mean, Mike Evans, let's get him ready for week one.
1: He hasn't been doing much.
0: I wouldn't want to have him out there anyway. Sometimes what you hear is thighs wrapped, this wrapped, the other thing.
1: Quad.
0: Whatever.
1: I don't know.
0: What is it? What's going on, man? Obviously, Ricky Pearsall's done for the year, but everything else seems to just be a summer annoyance. Let's hope that's the case. Second down.
2: Second down.
0: The wide receivers room, back to the future. The football DeLorean. Let's go back to Deebo Samuel because Ricky Pearsall goes down. Mike Evans is deep into his Hall of Fame career because that's who he is. Can he get another ring in San Francisco? What will happen with him? Dejon Stribling, who is the only Ole Miss player from that Fiesta Bowl who hasn't gone back to college. I can't believe that story.
1: Too soon.
0: But let's see what this kid... I mean, talk about being born into the league with a bunch of people who perhaps thought, you know, that your team should have gotten somebody else in the first round rather than trading out and getting a second round. But if this kid is as good as everybody believes, then... let's roll, and let's see what he can do. You know, then you look at the rest of their wide receiver room, and you're wondering who is going to be there to step up. They've got some talented youngsters that can make a name for themselves. We'll see. Third down.
2: Third down.
0: What will Raheem Morris's defense look like? 49ers had the DFL last year in sacks. Isn't that amazing?
1: Wow.
0: And so here he comes, highly touted, and for good reason.
1: Yeah, great DC.
0: And everyone loves to play for him, and everyone is already loving to play for him in San Francisco. Let's get everyone healthy. Let's see what it looks like. Can they have that opportunistic defense and takeaway machine from previous years? It's unreal. When you look at the number of sacks, I believe, Chris, if you don't mind, it was 20. Nuts. I think they had as many sacks. Miles Garrett had more sacks individually than the 49ers had. Am I wrong about that? I have to repeat myself. But look at this 49ers defense. Let's get more takeaways. And they almost won the friggin' NFC regular season last year.
1: Yeah, they had 20. Denver led the league with 68.
0: There you go. Let's get more sacks, at least. And it would be help to stay healthy. Let's get Fred Warner. By the way, protect that man.
1: Hey, man,
0: Greg Greenlaw is back.
1: They're a different team, obviously, with those guys.
0: Fourth down, please.
2: Fourth down.
0: And so that's the ultimate question here. Because you're not questioning the coaching. And you're not questioning the quarterback anymore, I don't think. And you're not questioning very much about this team. You're not questioning the fan base. Was last year a mirage? Or is this team a Super Bowl contender again? And the mirage is only because they had a much easier schedule than they have now. Okay? The 49ers last year snuck up on people because everyone thought it's a rebuilding year, this, that, and the other thing.
1: Right.
0: And they almost won the whole conference, regular season, and did, you know, make it to the divisional playoff round. End of the day, can they do that again? Are they that good? Are they that deep? Can they stay that healthy? And that's my four downs on the San Francisco 49ers. You know?
1: I feel you. I like Brock Purdy this year.
0: You do? Why?
1: Yeah, I mean, I think
0: you haven't been a big Brock Purdy fan.
1: Yeah, but last year I was. I mean, I've come around on him. I think he's, you know, in the top half of the league. I think he's tough and gritty. I mean, he battled through injuries last year. You know, losing George Kittle in the first game of the season, you know, obviously kind of threw everything off. And now Kittle's ramping back up. There's a chance he plays week one. And, you know, you throw Mike Evans in there and what we've seen from Stribling. This is an offense that's going to score points, you know, provided Christian McCaffrey isn't battling tightness and load management. I like their offense. It all comes down to the defense.
0: The 49ers were the NFC version of the Patriots last year. And by that, I mean everyone wondering if their schedule was
1: the
0: really
1: real, yeah, propping them up. Yeah, I get it.
0: Last place schedule for the 49ers last year. This one, not so much.
1: But it's a third place schedule.
0: I know.
1: You know, so.
0: I know. So just like, you know, schedule plus.
1: When you have the two best teams in the conference in your division.
0: I got you. And, you know, obviously NFC West, NFC East, and AFC West.
1: You know, let's be 4-3 at the bye week, maybe 5-2, and I think they're in good shape.
0: Yeah, and three home games right after the trip to Australia. Get off on a good start, because you got that visit to Seattle in week 5. That's our 49ers season preview right here. Will Forte in hour number 3 in your calls.
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6: 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Coming up, actor Will Forte. And now, it's Rich Eisen.
9: Hour number three of the Rich Eisen Show is on the air. The delightful and talented Will Forte is in our green room. Just had a really nice chat with him. I haven't seen him since the Big Slick back in June, where money is raised for Children's Mercy Hospital in Kansas City. And it's great to see him. Coyote versus Acme will be in theaters near you this weekend. The reviews are off the charts. We spoke about it with John Cena when he zoomed in a couple of weeks ago. John's in it, so is Will, and he'll be out here shortly. First 2 hours, Joe Thomas, Chase Daniel. If you missed it, there's our YouTube channel. There is also our podcast. All 3 hours, you can listen to us. Our Disney Plus page is a spot. Once we're all over, you can watch all 3 hours. We greatly appreciate anybody that takes us in, however you do. And are you a fan of the show, like this mug, anything else that you see around here? I guess I don't think we're selling any Best Dad Ever signs, but we are having it on a T-shirt.
11: Maybe we should.
9: 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We'll take a phone call in just a matter of moments, and it's Overreaction Monday on a Tuesday. But before we get to that, one more thing on your Dallas Cowboys.
12: Oh, yeah.
9: Yeah. It's real. I keep saying it. We talked about it with Marcus Spears on Monday. He agrees that it feels different. The roster actually backs up the bluster. And it's not bluster. It's real.

0: like Jerry sometimes is selling you a little flim-flam, this one actually has some meat to it.
1: It's marvelous.
0: Yeah. The reason why is it's not just the roster, too. It just seems to be, there's a, as Marcus Spears said, it's quiet.
2: I like that.
0: It's quiet. There's not any.
2: We're not all in.
0: From 2 years ago with CeeDee Lamb and the all in, meaning not really all in. And then what happened with Micah Parsons last year. There's none of that. Now, they paid Quinnen Williams. That was done. Dak is focused and ready to roll. And everyone's healthy. Knock on, you know, Lucite here on the desk.
2: Lucite.
0: And I just love the coach.
2: Yeah.
0: You know? As Marcus says, he's kind of insulated the locker room from everything. And that I said, does that include the owner? And he goes, yeah. Yeah. Joe Milton balled out over the weekend.
2: He's got a cannon.
0: You know, the guy that you were upset that cost you Travis Hunter back in the day.
2: Okay. Okay, well, worked out.
0: It certainly did. Certainly did. But Joe Milton looked great. And just listen to Brian Schottenheimer talk about the guy who, you know, would potentially would be your Dallas Cowboys starter if things go wrong with Dak horribly. But this is what he had to say about Joe. Listen to this.
3: You know, quite honestly, if you look at Joe's career over the last 4 or 5 years, I mean, I first remember hearing about Joe Milton at University of Michigan, and everyone applauded him for how hard and how far he could throw the ball. Cool. That's awesome. You know, go be in a carnival somewhere. Like, that's not what playing NFL quarterback is. It's not, oh, yeah, I can throw the ball 85 yards. You're throwing through small windows. You're throwing over people. You're changing arm slots. So, like, to me, arm strength is cool. But, like, you know, go to the fair and win a teddy bear. But you got to play quarterback, you know, and that's what I think you see Joe learning is he's playing quarterback. And he's playing quarterback at a high level. He's checking the ball down. He's making blitz adjustments. He's solving problems. He's reading, you know, from his first, second to third and even fourth progression at times. It takes time. I mean, you don't stop. I mean, you don't stop learning as a quarterback, and the only way to do it is to play. And I'm really, really proud of him.
0: I just kind of dig him, man.
2: I do, too.
0: The way he talks, the way he relates.
2: I remember when he got hired, you know, there was a lot of laughter because the Cowboys got a guy who hadn't been a head coach. And, you know, and then I remember listening to him talk one weekend. I just listened to a full-on for like an hour of a presser. And I came into work and I told you guys, I think I'm sold on this guy.
0: Yeah. The reason why people were not sold on him is because he'd never done it before, A. B, Bill Belichick was available.
2: That was the, and everyone thought.
0: Okay. Bill Belichick, let me repeat that, was available. And the way NFL Network started, by the way, 23 years ago, was when Parcells was the man in charge down there, and everybody thought it wasn't going to work out with him and Jerry. And, you know, I thought they were going to go back to another Bill.
2: A lot of people
0: did. But instead they went this direction. And the way they broke down the locker room after beating Arizona this weekend, you caught this one too, right?
2: I think everyone's been catching it, yeah.
0: You want to tell the story?
2: Why not, man? There was a rookie right now, an undrafted free agent out of Kentucky named Shiaz Pete, Navajo, the first, I think, ever Navajo-born player drafted or as an NFL player. Mm-hmm. And we're in Arizona, huge Indian population there, and so many Indians came out to celebrate Shiaz. And cheered for him. He got in at the end of the game. He got a block on a touchdown, and then they're chanting his name, and the entire team kind of steps away from the bench to allow him to get these cheers from his people. And it was just really – it's one of those moments in sports because we always seem to point out all the bad in sports. But when you get stories like this that are just good and wholesome and feel good, this is the stuff I love, right?
0: Yeah, it was like a Native American rooting section,
2: yeah,
0: you know, in a way. And but he – you look at – look him up. He's the third-string guard – And so here's the team filled with guys who are potentially going to make the roster. He might. I don't know if he is.
2: He might not. But
0: here they are making sure he gets his moment on the field, and then afterwards, this happened in the locker room.
4: One, things to clean up for sure always is, right? Okay? But the play style is right. Mm-hmm. It's right. I'm proud of you guys for that. But I saw something I've never seen before. 25 years in the NFL. An entire section cheering for one man.
5: Yeah, man.
6: Well, that was an incredible win. I am very fortunate to be amongst you and to play in the same field where the same star holding on our chest. And I'm proud of us. I'm proud of how far we've come. Man, this game, fate brought us here as strangers, but this game, this star, this team will make us brothers. Amen.
0: Wow, that is some powerful stuff.
2: Man, a few words, but those words, every word hit.
0: And normally you're not associating that sort of camaraderie with the Cowboys. That's maybe an unfair observation. I mean, some of the other teams maybe over the years where they haven't performed up to championship quality, they might have been just as tight. This just feels like they're locked in and together.
2: Yeah,
0: in a way that I have not seen in a while.
2: And like you said, he's third string. Chances might be slim, but you need players, you need people, human beings like that around you. Not just on the football team, but I feel like in life. And you've got a young man who, like I said, he's got the weight of this entire Navajo community on him, and he's just accepting it. He knows that people are looking up to him.
0: He's a great example. He's
2: great example
0: face of it, and clearly he speaks from the heart.
2: Yeah, and so
0: awesome.
2: I'm rooting for him. But even if he doesn't make football, he's 6'9", 317 pounds. Great. So I know some other endeavors that I'm a big fan of that he could probably go to if for some reason football doesn't work out.
0: Okay.
2: This guy's going to be main event in WrestleMania or All In in about 5 years. Because when you the size, you can't teach size.
0: Can't
2: like
0: teach
2: I said,
0: size. I like
2: if football doesn't work out, I know Tony Khan and Triple H will probably be ringing him up.
0: Okay.
2: Trying to bring him into the
0: fold. Look at you dropping names. That was fun. I wanted to bring that to the attention.
2: Very cool.
0: Again, it feels real. There's something real going on. We'll see what happens when Tom meets ball. John Harbaugh is saying it looks, I'm just paraphrasing, Malik Nabers will be back for week one. That would be great. I just want everyone healthy and let's go. Everybody, let's bring their best and let's go.
2: Yeah.
0: 844-204-RICH, number to dial. It's a Tuesday, so it's Overreaction Monday on a Tuesday. Hit it, please.
7: That was terrible.
8: That was crap. That was garbage.
9: That's why it sucked.
10: Overreaction
11: Mondays.
10: Monday. On a Tuesday.
0: Mm-hmm. The Overreaction Monday pod is sitting for you to listen to wherever you get your podcasts. 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Over 120,000 views already on our YouTube channel from this past weekend's, this past week's edition. 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What do you got over there, Christopher?
12: Guys, happy Tuesday. Great to see you.
0: Likewise.
12: Someone we haven't seen. We've been sitting around waiting for over a month, and I think it's time we all have to wrap our head around that Aaron Donald isn't coming back.
0: That's an overreaction.
12: He's been doing the stuff, and he's
0: I don't know where he is.
12: Working out and trying out, and it's what? There's nothing.
0: Listen, we created the Is He Back Yet segment because we're just assuming he's coming back and we're having our fun. Like, is he back yet?
12: Went to the game on Saturday. A lot of 99 jerseys, but no actual 99.
0: I don't know why he hasn't made it official yet. I don't know why. Because Albert Breer, again, was the latest one to come on and say he's trying to make sure he can be himself when he plays. He's 35. He hasn't played in a couple years. It ain't easy. It's just that he looks like a superhero. And just the mere fact that he's trying and he's kicking the tires, I thought it would just come down to, does he have the flame lit? Is the pilot light lit? That could have gone out over the last 2 years. He could like the way he's living his life. It's just he doesn't need to do this. And he just may not want to do it. That was the thing that I always thought. I didn't see that it's just like he might not be physically able to do it. I don't think if it's possible that anything that I've just said over the last 60 seconds is true or not at all. It's just there.
12: Nobody knows.
0: They're waiting. I don't know. I have no idea. This is an overreaction. You can't just say because he hasn't come back yet that he's not coming back at all. I see what you're saying. You're just assuming it would have happened by now.
12: Yeah. We thought that segment was going to last like a week.
0: I know. And it's lasted
12: almost a month.
0: All right. Hey, listen, if we can get mileage out of a segment here on the show.
12: I'm all for that.
0: Who are we to look that gift horse?
12: That's, you know what I mean? That's true. That's true.
0: Is that an Odyssey reference, by the way?
12: A gift horse in the mouth?
0: I don't know.
12: Actually, that probably is.
0: Okay. What else you got over there, Chris?
12: Rich, this guy was oddly not in your top 10 for fantasy. And, you know, he's even admitting it to our buddy Mike Silver that people have forgotten how good he is.
0: Justin Jefferson.
12: And he is hell-bent on reminding everyone this season.
0: Yes.
12: Justin Jefferson is going to remind everyone that he is the best wide receiver in the NFL.
0: I you know where I'm going to go with this answer.
12: You think he's going to be wide receiver one?
0: I will not put it past him. If he can get high-quality quarterback play consistently from Kyler Murray, then sure he can. That's why I don't understand why running backs aren't paid as much as wide receivers. Because you're paying this man a whole bunch of money, and the fact that he is not showing up in the box score or the game recaps as much as his talent will allow, and he's very talented, has nothing to do with him and his abilities. It's got everything to do with depending on the person to get him the ball. And the running backs stand next to the quarterback and get it handed to them. These guys have to get it thrown to them. They have to get it thrown to them by somebody who knows what the defense is going to be like before the snap, knows what it looks like after the snap, and does that in a snap of the fingers. And everybody on the other side of the football from you will prevent you from getting it because you're that good. So that's why I'm making it about running backs. It's easier for them to affect the game because nobody can stop them from handing the ball to somebody, but they sure as hell can stop someone from throwing it in the air to you. So it's not on Justin Jefferson. I will sit here and say, of course I believe in him. He still is insanely talented. But the results are not there because the other massive part of the equation isn't or hasn't been. So I'll call this a proper reaction, and I root for him and Vikings fans.
12: I wonder if this might be his last year in Minnesota.
0: Look at you, stirring it up. Overreaction. What else you got?
12: Last football one, I have a couple others. TJ, you mentioned this guy really quickly. Rich, you always troll me about this person.
0: Okay.
12: He's looked really good in the preseason, and some team with QB issues should make a call to the Cowboys for Joe Milton.
2: Oh, no. Chill.
0: Why would the Cowboys do something
12: like that? Well, because they can get a higher draft pick in return.
0: They don't need that. Listen, man. It's go time.
12: But other teams need a quarterback.
0: I get it.
12: Cleveland.
2: But all teams need a good backup.
0: It's go time.
12: He may not even be the Cowboys' backup.
0: Exactly why they need to hold on to him. They have to. Dude, Brock Purdy is paid and part of a team that can win it all this year and every year, basically, that they've got going on. You do not change anybody right now. You trade nobody right now at all. And he is the backup. Sam Howell's a third stringer. You do not want to have a big problem if Dak misses 4 to 6. You want this guy with his cannon of an arm and how much they've put into him to coach him up. You just heard from the coach earlier in this segment right here. Not a chance.
2: Yeah.
0: Also, now, but you're saying some team with quarterback should throw the Cowboys offer.
12: Yeah.
0: That's not an overreaction.
2: That's when you hit them with a new phone.
0: But the bottom line is the Cowboys are no way. It's go time. You're 2 weeks away. Roster set. The oven is has been preheated. All right.
5: Okay.
0: It's yeah.
12: Just saying. Like when I saw him over the weekend,
0: cake, man.
5: Yeah.
0: Chris, stop it, man.
12: He's better than every Browns quarterback right now.
0: What else?
5: Chris, stay out of court.
0: No, stop.
5: What else?
0: Don't do that to us.
12: All right, TJ, sorry, I'm going to do this. And I can't believe I'm doing this.
0: This has to do with the Sixers and LeBron?
12: You know, I'm watching the IGs, and I see that Luka's got all the Lakers over in Slovenia. They're playing golf. And more importantly, Skinny Luka. My goodness.
0: Ooh.
12: Skinny Luka, better record than LeBron and the Sixers this year.
0: You want to handle this one?
5: I mean, look, regular season means nothing to me at this point. I don't care if they have a better regular season record. We need health
0: look
5: for the playoffs, and then we'll get busy.
12: Skinny Luka, headband Skinny Luka? I can't believe I'm saying the Lakers are going to be better.
0: By the way, I can't believe, like, this is it. It's his team now, man.
12: Look how thin he is.
0: I can't even recognize
5: him. He can't bang down low looking like that.
12: Maybe MVP. Maybe MVP, Luka.
0: I'll call this still an overreaction, but I like where you're heading right there. You got one more because you got Will Fortune.
12: Yeah, last one before we get to Will. Not sure if you saw the Premier League started over the weekend, Rich. And
0: it's you.
12: Who's someone we fell in love with this summer? Erling Haaland.
5: Haaland.
12: The Norwegian. This guy. But you know what he did?
0: No.
12: And I hate it. As a bald man.
5: He cut
12: his hair.
5: Oh!
12: Erling Haaland cutting his hair, akin to Felicity chopping her locks in the late 90s.
0: What is this guy talking about?
5: Look at
0: why is he doing that?
5: Whoa.
0: What the hell?
5: He's probably hot.
12: Yeah. I mean, he's hot. I know.
5: I meant physically with the heat. And
0: he looks like Gronk more than ever now.
12: Why would he do this?
0: I don't know.
12: You know what happened to Samson?
0: Youthful indiscretion?
5: That's it.
12: Lost his powers.
0: Man.
5: Samson.
12: He's not scoring goals anymore.
0: He's one more haircut away for coaching for the Tennessee Titans.
12: My goodness.
5: It'll grow back, though.
12: Out of blue, Man City's?
5: One more.
12: I don't like this one bit.
0: Wow. Damn, man.
5: It's hot there.
0: Maybe the...
12: In England?
0: Maybe the...
12: not hot in England.
0: Maybe the important person in his life likes it.
5: Oh, right.
0: And thus, in other words, your thoughts get red carded.
5: Yep.
0: See ya. You know?
5: The other half says...
12: Nope. Remember when Felicity cut her hair?
5: Yeah.
12: That show got canceled.
5: The show went down.
0: Listen, Chris Brockman talking about Felicity means it's time for a hydration break. Damn, man. I didn't see that one coming.
12: Damn.
0: Well done, sir.
12: Thank you.
0: Well done. 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

0: fresh.
1: Crazy.
0: Our radio audience has returned. Will Forte is here. We just saw a clip of Coyote versus Acme in theaters nationwide this Friday, August 28th. John Cena was already on and supported us a few weeks ago. And it's the live action, the animation, and just everything. It looks amazing. It looks so great to see this on the screen. And, of course, so many folks of, you know, our generation will remember Roger Rabbit and things like that. And it kind of has a similar feel to that.
1: Yeah, obviously. Big shoes to fill, obviously, like that. You know, that's at the top of the heap when it comes to the mixture of live action and animation. And so that, you know, we were just trying to do something that, you know, was that lived up to these wonderful Looney Tunes characters that we grew up loving. And, you know, the whole thing was just made with such love and respect for Looney Tunes. So we're really excited by how it turned out.
0: Okay, yeah. And Cena's just a great human.
1: He's so good.
0: Right.
1: And he is, it's really fun to watch him work. He just is, he's got these really long chunks of dialogue.
0: Mm-hmm.
1: And I've never seen him chunk anything. He just, he's so prepared. And then he's also a really gifted improviser. So he can slip in some incredibly funny dialogue seamlessly into this written word and get right back into the next thing he's supposed to say, and I don't have that talent. Like, I can maybe every once in a while think of something funny to say, but then I'll chunk it when I'm trying to get right back into the prepared dialogue.
0: Man, he's veering into your lane, and you say he has skill set that you're...
1: Oh, he's amazing. I actually learned a lot from him.
0: What about wrestling? Can you get in his lane? And,
1: he knows that, that I'm very, very strong and powerful.
0: You can
1: I have,
0: do that.
1: Yeah.
0: You can.
1: Wily moves, pun intended.
0: Look at you, man. Yeah, obviously.
1: Thank God we're in a different weight class, right?
0: Yeah. Otherwise, you'd have to teach him a lesson.
1: Exactly.
0: Understood. And just acting with not... Like, how did you do this? Like, we just saw you holding up an Acme rocket in your hands.
1: Yeah.
0: And an evidence box that looked real, that was put on the table by, you know, Wile E. Coyote. How did you pull this sort of stuff off?
1: A lot of that stuff is pretty easy. Like the rocket skates, you're just holding a pair of blades or something, right?
0: Okay.
1: So they can just animate over it. But there are some very intricate things. Like there's a scene in here where an animated piano falls onto a car, an actual car, and smashes the car. So you just seeing how they implode the car, and you have to do so many different takes, and then they composite the shots. And you can actually see there on the day how it's going to work. And it was so fun. But, like, actually, when we're talking to a character, it's a different story, because, like, there's a traditional thing where you just hold a tennis ball on the end of a stick so you know where the character's eyes are.
0: Yes.
1: Well, Dave Green, the director, had this really smart thing. He took this guy, this iconic puppeteer, Dave Barclay, who, like, did Jabba the Hutt and Yoda and all the Fraggle Rock characters, just a ton of stuff.
0: Uh-huh.
1: And he had a Wile E. Coyote puppet. So during rehearsals, we would move around with that puppet, and he would be able to be as expressive as Wile E. is. And it, you know, by the time we got to shooting the scene with the tennis ball, you really kind of knew what Wile E. was going to do.
0: So someone else is holding the stick with the tennis ball, obviously, while you're at it.
1: Yes. Yeah. Or sometimes it's just like a little pole with a tennis ball on it.
0: Dude. Just when you thought, it's so high tech and all that stuff, it's just a tennis ball.
1: Oh, yeah.
0: At the end of the day.
1: Always
0: it's sometimes it's simple as that.
1: Yeah.
0: Coyote versus Acme, available in theaters nationwide this Friday, August 28th. It's been a while since you've been here. Are you still a fan of the Raiders? Are we still in on this?
1: I'll be honest, I was a little upset by them moving to Las Vegas.
0: Right.
1: I was born in Oakland. You know, my A's have done it too, so it's tough to take, but they're still my team.
0: Yes.
1: I haven't, like, moved off of them, but it's just a little different not having them be in Oakland.
0: Yeah.
1: And that's how I felt when they went to Los Angeles too, back in the 80s. It just felt so right when they came back home. So
0: you spent time in the black hole in your life.
1: Oh, yeah. I got to go hang out with Phil Villapiano in the black hole. I got to hang out with him and Franco Harris together.
0: Dude.
1: Like, pretty, you know, right before Franco passed away. I think it was, like, within that next year.
0: Yeah.
1: He had come because it was some anniversary of the Immaculate Reception.
0: Uh-huh. Yeah.
1: And so it was really fun to be down there because you're with, like, all these, these people dressed up in Raiders stuff, and they just had such respect for Franco Harris. It was really fun to see how they embraced him.
0: Yes.
1: And, Phil Villapiano is just an amazing guy.
0: They didn't drop a...
1: Meet Dave Casper through him, and just, it was, you know, like royalty.
0: They didn't drop a Phil Villapiano on a car, right?
1: No, they did not. Okay. This is a regular piano. That would be, thank you for the clip.
0: There would have to be a stunt Villapiano for something like that. Understood. All right, I've got a list of celebrity true or false aspects about your career. I want to know what's true and what's not.
1: Okay.
0: Okay, and we have, as always, great production value to kick it off. Please hit it.
2: Celebrity true or false?
3: You can't handle the truth.
0: All right, that's all. That's also a harbinger. Jack Nicholson's voice right there.
1: True.
0: celebrity true or false with Will Forte. True or false, first up, you roomed with Val Kilmer, and the two of you actually considered competing on the Amazing Race together.
1: That's true.
0: All right.
4: What?
0: All right. Let's start from the beginning. You and Val Kilmer are
1: So we were in MacGruber together.
0: Okay.
1: He had a place in New Mexico that he had to sell, and he was living in a rented place in Malibu, and he was going to find a new place in Malibu. So he asked me, would it be okay if he stayed with me for what I thought was a couple of days while he was locking down a new place in Malibu.
0: Mm-hmm.
1: It ended up being like 2.5-3 months. And it was a blast. So I would watch Amazing Race every week, and he would come in and say, this stuff is going to rot your mind. What are you doing watching this reality crap? And I said, it's pretty good. You should watch it.
0: It's a reality competition.
1: I know.
0: Reality. It's a reality
1: competition. I loved it. So he sat down, and by the end of the first time watching it, he's like, oh, this is pretty good. So every Sunday, it was Sunday, right?
0: Yeah.
1: We would watch it together.
0: Yeah.
1: And at a certain point, a couple weeks in, we just looked at each other. We're like, we got to do the Amazing Race. And we called our reps the next day, and they were like, no way. No. What are you doing? And so we kind of just let it go. And then when he just sadly passed away recently, I called them all up and I reminded them, like, oh, remember we wanted to do the Amazing Race? And they're like, oh, man, you should have done that. Like, you were the people who told us not to.
0: Damn it.
1: Yeah.
0: What was he like as a roommate? Messy?
1: It was the coolest experience. There was a time, we were both kind of Oscars in a way, and both kind of Felixes also in a way.
0: Yeah.
1: But I just will always remember there was this one time when we were both doing something at the kitchen table, and a Doors song came on, and we just started singing a Doors song together.
0: Come on,
1: and it just made me remember back when the Doors movie was coming out.
0: Yeah.
1: Never in a million years would have thought that I'd even get a chance to shake Val Kilmer's hand.
0: Yes.
1: And now he's my roommate that I want to move out of my house because I'm... it was so fun.
0: That's so great. I love that.
1: He was a magical dude.
0: Second one for you here. Speaking of MacGruber, true or false, you owned the Mazda Miata that he drove in the film?
1: I did.
0: So that was your car?
1: I didn't own it.
0: You owned it.
1: We used it.
0: Uh-huh.
1: And then I just asked, as production was ending, oh, what are you doing with the car? And they said, oh, we're just going to sell it. And I said, how much? And they said, $1,000. So me and John and Yorma, who made the movie together, we said, let's do it. It was a great deal for them because they didn't put in any of the money. I bought it, but the three of us owned it. And it was just like sitting in my garage for, I don't know, 15 to 13 years. So finally I sold it for charity.
0: Okay.
1: This wonderful guy, Mike, bought it for like $55,000.
0: Whoa.
1: He let us sell it again the next year for charity, the same charity.
0: Uh-huh.
1: Again, bought it to keep it for $55,000 again. And then we sold it a third time, and now somebody else has it up in Canada somewhere.
0: So is it any point in time here? Was it here in Southern California that you
1: oh, yeah.
0: Okay, so you could be – did you drive around? Like somebody could like be at a red light and turn, and there's Will Forte and the Mazda Miata from –
1: I didn't,
0: from MacGruber?
1: I didn't drive it because we had to go straight from the set in Albuquerque where we shot MacGruber to the whole season in SNL. So by the time I got back and the car was in my garage, the battery was dead and the tires were flat. And so it wasn't till we made the MacGruber TV series in 2021 that that they came and loaded it onto a flatbed, and we used it for the TV series, too.
0: Love it.
1: Yeah.
0: Next up, true or false.
1: But I did, then, when I was getting it ready to be auctioned off, I did drive it down to the place. I had to try to get it smogged and stuff like that. And I did
0: smog testing the Miata from MacGruber.
1: Well, because it's not just this Miata. Yeah. It's also like in the TV series, we drew a bunch of like nasty sayings on the car. So like I'm driving around with pictures of, I think there's a picture of a penis on it, and stuff like that.
0: Safe for driving, but not safe for work.
1: Yeah.
0: Got it. All right. Next up, let's talk about Nebraska. True or false? You attended a screening party for Nebraska thrown by Bruce Dern's friend Jack Nicholson, and Mickey Rooney and Peter Fonda were also there. Is that true?
1: That's true.
0: Dude.
1: That is true.
0: Where was Jack?
1: I forced Jack Nicholson to take a picture with me.
0: And?
1: I mean, he was very cool about it. He said, I don't really do pictures because if you want a picture, everybody's going to want a picture. And I said, but you like are throwing the screening for us. And I was just like up there, one of the main guys, and like just, I think people will understand. So I just really quickly snapped a couple. He was really great about it.
0: Yeah?
1: Yeah.
0: And Mickey Rooney was there?
1: I got a picture with him. It was nuts. Like, this, being in Nebraska was something that just came out of nowhere.
0: Yeah.
1: Like, I never in a million years would have thought I'd get to be a part of a movie like that, mm-hmm. especially because I had never done any acting like that. And then to get to work with Bruce was already enough for me. But then he's just friends with all these legends that I just got to be a fly on the wall and watch him interact with them. It was really sweet.
0: Well, the second one is that true or false, your car scenes with Bruce Dern in Nebraska lasted so long that Dern said, quote, "We found out what bottles are for." Is that true?
1: He's not a stranger to being in a bottle. None of us are.
0: No. We're not
4: judging.
1: I wouldn't say we do it daily, but every once in a while that we are gifted with the ability to do it in a pinch.
0: Right.
1: And I don't overuse it, but I know it's there if I need it.
0: But so did at any point in time you turn to your right and there's Bruce going number one in a bottle? Did that happen?
1: Some things you
0: what happens in Nebraska?
1: Secret, exactly.
0: Got it. We had him on the show multiple times, and he's a diehard football fan. He would tell stories about gambling and watching Super Bowls. And then, of course, he was in Black Sunday, you know.
1: No, I would. It was funny because he would, every once in a while, he would make a phone call. And I think he would put some bets in every once in a while. And I wouldn't know what he was doing. He'd just go like 2-4-3-5-6-9-4-2-1-2. 4-5 over, 2-6 under, stuff like that.
0: Oh, my God. That makes so much sense.
1: Just a delightful guy. And, like, the character he plays in Nebraska, very soft-spoken. And then the minute that they cut, he just is the most talkative, wonderful person with these insane stories of legends, like hanging out with Marilyn Monroe and stuff like that.
0: Yeah.
1: What a wonderful guy, and he taught me so much. I love him.
0: Last one, true or false, you have to take 6 people out to yogurt twice a year for the rest of your life.
1: False. It's 2 people.
0: 2 people.
1: And I've been very behind. I owe them like...
0: What do you mean?
1: Is this a
0: charity event?
1: Great guy, Eric Schmidt. I owe you a bunch of yogurts.
0: Yogurt?
1: And, so this was another MacGruber-related thing. We put out, this was for the Boys and Girls Club. Mm-hmm. We auctioned off the chance to watch the MacGruber TV series, the first couple episodes, before anybody else could watch it. Me and Ryan Phillippe would host this screening.
0: Yes.
1: So this guy bought it, but we had a bunch of tiers, like special things you could get if it reached a certain level.
0: Mm-hmm.
1: And this person reached this level I never thought anybody would reach, where I just said, I will take you for yogurt twice a year for the rest of my life, and Forte's live into their 90s. So I really have dropped the ball. And so, Eric, just know I'm thinking about you, and I know.
0: Last one for you, outside of true or false. That sketch on SNL where you're dancing with Peyton Manning, in the locker room. Where the hell did that come from? Was that your idea to write that sketch?
1: This was a combo idea. John Lutz, mm-hmm. you know, he's a was on 30 Rock as the writer, Lutz.
0: Right.
1: He was also an SNL writer. And so he came to me. We had a little writing date, and he had that song that we danced to.
0: Yes.
1: And he said, I want to do something with this. And I said, oh, I've always had this idea where a coach motivates his team with some stupid song. So we write this whole sketch, and at the last second, as we're going to turn it in for the table read, he said, why don't you do a dance or something while the song's playing? We weren't even going to, that wasn't even going to be part of the sketch.
0: Yeah.
1: It was just going to be me listening to that for a long time because it was so goofy. And thank God he made that suggestion because, like, that, you know, that's, I think, my favorite sketch I ever got to be a part of.
0: It's brilliant.
1: And Peyton's so good at it.
0: Well, that's my question. Is you being pitched to do a silly dance, you're all over it.
1: Oh, yeah.
0: Manning being pitched that. Did that need to be an arm twist for Peyton?
1: Not at all. He was game for anything.
0: Love it.
1: He was one of my favorite hosts, for sure.
0: Well, he's got a great sense of comic timing, and I guess
1: yeah.
0: if he's going to throw footballs at kids to make fun of a United Way commercial, he's open for any.
1: Oh, yeah. That was one of my favorite episodes the whole time I was there, and certainly the favorite sketch that I got to be a part of.
0: And I just love watching everybody try not to break behind you.
1: Well, it was not a choreographed dance, so there were a lot of things that were hitting them for the first time.
0: Are you serious?
1: Oh, yeah. I mean, I don't know what you just, I just go out there and kind of see what happens. So
0: yeah.
1: I just lucked out that the best version of that dancing
0: yes.
1: happened on the live show, because it doesn't always happen like that. Usually you do the best version during the dress rehearsal
0: right.
1: show that nobody sees, and then you chunk it on air. So I just got really lucky that was the one that came out when it was supposed to.
0: It's brilliant.
4: I mean, Bill Hader is in the background covering his face because he doesn't want to look at you because he will just lose it.
0: He can't handle it.
4: Yeah.
0: That's what I love watching. And then you doing that, and then Peyton being into it.
1: He's so good. He almost, I mean, he's so tall that when he lifts up my leg to play it as a guitar,
0: yes.
1: I swear I almost, like, it almost ripped my body in two. I just, you know, I was just turning 40, and I don't stretch very much.
0: Bless that you are limber, and you're talented, and you're just awesome. Thank you for coming on.
1: You're awesome. Well, thanks for having
0: right
1: me.
0: Right back at you. Will Forte. Everybody check out Coyote versus Acme this coming Friday. Get your tickets now, because everybody's going to want to get in to see this awesome movie, Bring the Kids, and so much more. Will Forte right here on The Rich Eisen Show. Back to wrap it in a sec.
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0: 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Fun show. A lot of folks have been holding, so I apologize. We can't get to you all. Chris in Cooperstown, New York's been hanging on forever. What's up, Chris?
2: Hey, Rich. How you doing? Thanks for taking my call.
0: What do you got on your mind, Chris?
2: I'd like to do the win-loss game for the football Giants.
0: Football Giants. Ooh. Let's go. We got a hard out at the end of this segment, so let's get to it. What happens when they open up against the Dallas Cowboys, Chris?
2: We go down.
0: That's an 0-1 start, and then you're out here against the Rams the following Monday night.
2: That's a loss.
0: That's an 0-2 start with a home game against the Titans.
2: That's a win.
0: What happens with the Cardinals next week?
2: Yeah, we beat them up.
0: All right, so now 2-2 at the Commanders.
2: That's a win.
0: We're back. 3-2 home for the Saints.
2: Yeah, we ain't doing that again. We'll win that one.
0: That's a 4-game win streak into Houston.
2: Going to be a close game, but we're going to get the dub there.
0: 5 straight wins now into Philadelphia after a bye, I might add.
2: That's a loss.
0: 5-3 home against the Commanders on a Thursday night.
2: Sweep.
0: That's a sweep. You got 6-3 now home for the Jaguars.
2: That's a win.
0: 7-3 at the Colts. Daniel Jones.
2: Yeah, we're going to beat him up, man.
0: 8-3 home for the Niners.
2: Close game. I think we win that one.
0: 9-3 at the Seahawks.
2: That's a loss.
0: 9-4 home for the Browns.
2: Win.
0: 10-4 at the Lions on a Monday night.
2: That's a loss.
0: 10-5 at the Cowboys.
2: Yeah, sorry, DJ. I got you there.
0: Oh, my gosh. 11-5 home for the Eagles.
2: Yeah, our ninth home game, we're going to roll them. We got that one.
0: 12-5.
3: Wow.
4: I mean,
0: Chris in Cooperstown. My goodness. Okay.
3: I mean,
0: I guess to use the phrase of your town, that's a grand slam home run, touching them all. Thanks.
2: Right
0: for,
2: on.
0: Thanks for the call, Chris. Giants go 12-5. John Harbaugh's coach of the year, don't you think?
1: I do think, yes.
0: Certainly, to start 0-2, finish 12-5. That's like the Bears last year,
1: right?
0: Pretty much winning the division, maybe.
1: Right. 12-5 win the East.
0: They would be 4-2 in division. He's got them sweeping the Commanders and splitting with the Eagles and Cowboys.
1: They might have a tiebreaker.
0: That might be tight.
1: Yeah.
3: Yeah.
0: Giants go 12-5. It would be
1: pretty surprised.
0: A massive turnaround. Listen, you were asking me yesterday, who's got the chance to have a Patriots-type turnaround?
1: Right.
0: Nobody sees him coming.
1: Right.
0: You know, second-year quarterback as a starter.
1: Sure.
0: Taken off.
1: New coach.
0: New coach. Who's done it before and been a coach of the year. I think John's been a coach of the year before.
1: Right.
0: I choose the Giants for that. I don't know if it's going to happen, but 12-5 would be it. That wraps up this show. Adam Ray's on.
1: All right.
0: As himself, by the way.
1: Oh, okay.
0: Back to wrapping on Disney Plus in a second.
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6: I'm Christine Lisi. ESPN College Football Insider Pete Samuels reporting. Big Ten athletic directors unanimously approved a rule that stops players returning from the NFL from playing for one of its schools. This comes in the wake of two NFL players parting with their respective teams to join LSU's roster and SEC school. They're returning thanks to a court order allowing athletes an unexpected fifth year of eligibility if they terminate their pro contracts and repay any pro earnings. ESPN football analyst Booger McFarland.
7: I like what the Big Ten did because they came out and made a stand, and I think we were all waiting for the SEC to make a stand. The SEC basically said, hey, we don't like it. Pro guys shouldn't be in college, which I think we all agree. We all agree that pro players shouldn't be playing college football.
6: Big Ten's faculty athletic representatives still need to vote in favor of the proposal to formally establish it as a conference rule. The NCAA reduced the suspension of Tennessee linebacker Arian Carter for accepting a $427 flight from an agent after he declared from the NFL draft from 2 games to 1, so he does remain suspended for the September 5th season opener.
8: Hey, it's Michelle Smallman, and coming up Wednesday, we continue to get ready for the 2026 season as we go 2 days with the Cincinnati Bengals. Has Joe Burrow finally run out of excuses? We'll discuss it on Unsportsmanlike, 6 a.m. Eastern, right here on ESPN Radio, ESPN2, ESPNU.
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11: There's arrogance in the semi-truck driving community.
12: What? You think semi-truck drivers are arrogant?
11: I'm not a truckist. It's not all truck drivers. I don't want anyone to think that. They are essential, which only adds to the arrogance of some. Because they know how important they are.
12: What's your problem with motorcyclists? Have you not seen Sons of Anarchy? I would not mess with those people.
11: Just because you put on a jacket and you're 53 don't mean you're in a gang. You know?
9: Myron Metcalf.
12: Chris in Boston.
13: Truck drivers are the worst. 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He's arrogant. He just thinks he's like the best driver. He's had like 6 accidents. I don't even know how they even let him have a truck still.
12: Let's go to Jay in Mississippi. Go ahead, Jay.
14: I just want to say I've been driving since 2011. 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
12: Yeah, that was the, I'm pro-truck. I'll make sure I say that every single time we play this on Matt Myron here on ESPN Radio, presented by Progressive Insurance. He is Myron Metcalf. I'm Matt Jones. I'm in the unsportsmanlike studios in New York. First time I've ever been here. Feel very professional. probably the best lighting I've had so far since I've been doing this TV show, since it's professional, in the Disney building, right down the hallway from the ABC World News Tonight wow. studio. So is it David Muir? Is that who the host yeah. of that is? Maybe Dan I'll run Sawyer. Into him. Yeah. I don't think

0: Diane Sawyer host the ABC Nightly News anymore.
1: No,
0: but if
1: nightly.
0: She did, I could run into her right over there. Right outside this building is a picture of Peter Jennings.
2: Yeah. Old school.
0: It is old school. Now, I will tell you, I'm going to go ahead and warn the listeners today. I'm going to be sad for these 2 hours. Right, an hour ago, if you haven't heard, Dolly Parton passed away at the age of 80, an absolute icon of music and really just culture in America, died at the age of 80. And if you haven't heard that yet, I'm sure that makes you as sad as it did all of America. Dolly Parton, one of the very few people, maybe the only person in America, with 100% approval rating. And for me personally, Dolly has been a part of my life since I was born. Grew up in the hills of East Tennessee, just like my family did, just 15 minutes away from where most of my family is from. I still know stories about Dolly Parton my mom listening to a child Dolly Parton doing the Kaz Walker Hour when she was like 8, singing in Knoxville, Tennessee. And she's been a part of my life my entire existence. And like all of you, completely devastated by the news of one of the true, I think, American icons of entertainment and one of the best people to get famous maybe ever. And I know those are strong words, but all you have to do is go hear the reaction across America today. Myron, we were talking going into the show about all the things you can say about her, but I think when we'll get to some of them, and we're not going to spend the whole show on Dolly, but we are going to play Dolly music the entire show. But one of the things that you can say is, I can't think of a person whose death brings more people sadness in the moment than Dolly Parton.
2: No, and across generations.
0: Yes.
2: I told you, my daughters are sad. You know, there's so many just people who, maybe they listen to her now, you know, maybe if they're younger or they grew up with her like you. I don't know anyone who isn't sad right now after losing Dolly Parton for the icon that she is. And not only that, just all the things she did for people. There's so many stories of things that Dolly Parton did and no one knew. She never publicized it. She just did it and helped people out. And that's why I think she has such a strong backing from people around the country who really loved her.
0: 888-SAY-ESPN, if you have a Dolly Parton thought or memory. Let's just to your point about your daughters. Your daughters are what, teenagers? Is that correct?
2: Teenagers, yep.
0: All right, so you have daughters that are teenagers. They love Dolly Parton.
2: Yes.
0: You take our age, my parents' age.
2: Yep.
0: My grandmother loved Dolly Parton. I'm going to go further. My great-grandmother loved Dolly Parton, who would be 125 years old now. She spanned across generations, and you just mentioned some of the stuff she's done. The music is one thing. Mm-hmm. I would argue, I Will Always Love You. You could make a case, Myron, is that the biggest song ever in like pop music?
2: Yeah.
0: What's a bigger song than I Will Always Love You, the Whitney Houston version?
2: Certainly the most recognizable.
0: Yeah.
2: Like, if you told me you just put, if you played a song across America and the most people would recognize it, I Will Always Love You would be that. And a lot of people don't know that's Dolly's song.
0: They know. She wrote it. She basically, she could have never done anything after all the royalties for that song. I mean, what would be a bigger song than I Will Always Love You? Like across generations where everyone would know it. What would be bigger? I don't know, Beat It?
2: Here's the difference.
0: I can't think of one.
2: The difference I Will Always Love You was it was attached to the Bodyguard soundtrack. So you have one of the biggest movies of the 90s, one of the biggest soundtracks, and then one of the biggest songs. So
0: and it was also big in the 70s when she sang it. I mean, like, it wasn't as big as it was in the 90s, but it was big through multiple generations.
2: And that's why if you ask people, especially throughout the black community, why they love Dolly Parton so much, a lot of people don't know the story. Whitney Houston couldn't do that song without Dolly's approval.
0: Yeah.
2: Right? So Whitney Houston does the song. Dolly made $10 million plus in royalties from that song. And that was just like in the 90s. That's not even what she accrued over time. But she invested those royalties into a predominantly black community in Tennessee because she wanted to give back. So you have someone who, to your point, could have just walked away, made a whole bunch of money, and spent it however she wanted to spend it, and that was her right. and instead she gave back. So you hear stories like that, it helps you understand why so many people are grieving the
0: loss of Dolly Parton. She wrote, I Will Always Love You and Jolene. You might argue her two biggest songs. She wrote the Myron the same day.
2: Yeah, that's the thing that doesn't make sense.
0: Now, let me just say something. That's a day. You show me something you've ever done where you've had a bigger day than writing I Will Always Love You and Jolene in the same day.
2: Yeah.
0: I challenge you to look at your life and go, Myron, what is your day that's the equivalent of that? I don't know that I have a day quite like that. Do you have a day quite like that?
2: I ain't got a decade like that. Forget a day. I'd have to string together a few years to make that comparison.
0: So then she was an actress.
2: Yep.
0: She was in 9 to 5, which, of course, was a movie made about one of her songs. She was also, like, in serious movies. Like, she had a big part in Steel Magnolias.
2: Yeah.
0: Some people would argue one of the best talk show guests of all time when she went on Johnny Carson and David Letterman over the years. You can look up her clips on there. But I think what is the most special about her, and the thing that I actually like to celebrate the most, is the fact that in a world that is divided, all you have to do is have listened to the show in the last few days and hear the topics we have to get into. In a world that is completely divided, she is someone that almost everyone loved. She had beliefs, she took stances, but she did them in a way that people never hated her for it. And they actually loved her more for it. And she also did something that a lot of people don't realize. She had her book program for kids. If you signed up for her program, if you were a child before the age of 7, she would for free send you, your child, one book a month for their entire childhood.
2: That's amazing.
0: How crazy is that? Like, think about the generosity to do that. She didn't get anything for that. I think it was called, like, the Imagination Library or something like that. Byron, that's a fairly amazing thing for someone to do.
2: But, I mean, these are all the stories that people are recalling and remembering and how they view Dolly Parton and why I think this loss is just going to cut across generations and backgrounds and all these different groups because she gave back and didn't say a lot about it. Like, a lot of these stories, Matt, other people told them. Dolly didn't tell these stories.
0: Yes.
2: Other people told them. And I think that's why people...
0: She had a husband that she stayed married to her entire career. Does anyone even know what he looked like?
2: No.
0: Did you ever see her husband?
2: No.
0: I think his name... What was his name? His name was like... It was like Lanny or something. I don't know if it was Lanny. But it was something... But like... You never saw him. Mm-mm. Ever. And she was married to him like... her whole life, never saw the guy. So anyway, for me personally, and I'm sure most of you listening, a heartbreaking day. We're going to play her songs throughout the show. I'm not sure how many times ESPN has had Dolly Parton playing the entirety of the 2 hours, but we will do that in and out of the breaks here today. And we rest in peace to an absolutely beautiful mountain soul with a great heavenly voice, Dolly Parton. Let's go. 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Let's go off the top.
1: What are we thinking about?
3: 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Nothing happens.
1: Time to find out. This is Off the Top. With Matt and Myron.
0: 888-SAY-ESPN. Some of you are calling in. I'm actually going to take your Dolly calls. Because it's sports radio, but that's okay.
2: Like, this is what the show. We can do this.
0: This is what people are talking about. So we are going to do that. But let's do, before that, one sports topic that's sort of dominating the conversation, which is the Big Ten today made the decision that they are going to, at least according to them, ban players who have played in the NFL from playing college football this year. That comes on the heels of the SEC last night saying they were against players from the NFL playing, but notably not banning it. Part of the reason why, maybe, Lane Kiffin has already had two players from the NFL commit to come and play at LSU. There are still, of course, court lawsuits all around the country. There are now 9 injunctions requiring players to play at various schools, some of which are in Big Ten and SEC territory. Myron, it's become very confusing.
2: Mm-hmm.
0: It's become a mess. Do you think the Big Ten took the moral high ground today?
2: No. I mean, I think they did what feels like essentially they're responding to fans and critics and all these individuals. And I think more than anything, it's this fear of, is this going to create this future pipeline of NFL players coming back to college? I mean, one thing is, these aren't guys who probably are going to make the roster or play an important role. They're kind of these guys who are caught in the middle. And I think you're seeing that in basketball as well. I'm still going to go back to, how do we get to this point in the first place, Matt? Like, how is there a system in 2026 where these things can happen and now we have to deal with everything in a courtroom?
0: Well, let me see if I can make that – let me see if I can answer that question in the simplest way possible. Because I'm sure for listeners this is vastly confusing. Because I mean, you don't want to have sports end up in a courtroom. But here is the basic argument these players are making. Because of COVID, the NCAA gave college athletes an extra year. Basically, if you were part of the COVID experience, you got an extra year because they were essentially saying COVID didn't count. Is that the best way to say it, Myron? Yeah. Basically, COVID didn't count. So players all got 5 years. The NCAA then extended that one more year for reasons that I never really understood why exactly, but they did, and that was through last year. They then changed their policy that so starting with people who are freshmen in college this year, you get 5 years to play 5 years. So basically they're saying 5 years, that's it, no exceptions. There was, however, a one-year gap of people who didn't get the extra year for COVID and are not part of the rules for next year. Yeah. And that are this is the players we're talking about. And their argument is, look, you now are going to make it where every player since COVID gets 5 years, except us. You're just saying we're the one group that doesn't get it. And we don't think that's fair. It's an argument that, on paper to me, Myron, is not a ridiculous argument. You let all these people before do it. You're letting everybody in the future do it. Why aren't you letting us do it? Now, the NCAA then says, well, you turned pro. You made the decision to turn pro. But what's interesting is these athletes are arguing, we didn't make the decision to turn pro. You told us we had to leave. Had you not told us we had to leave, we wouldn't go pro. That's their argument. Do you think that's a good argument, Mike?
2: I actually do think it's a good argument in the state courts, in many of these cases, do as well. Wasn't the easiest thing, Matt, in this situation, to just grandfather these athletes into
0: the
2: new... Wouldn't that have solved it? So as much as we can talk about what LSU is doing and what these NFL guys are doing, we can have those conversations. But the NCAA, once again, I think had a fairly easy solution.
0: And they screwed it up.
2: But that becomes the challenge, right? Matt, like you have, it's like someone who is told, stay on the highway for 100 miles, you'll reach your destination. And then the NCAA is like, well, I want to get off on this ramp and make a left and go around and do it my way. And they continue to put themselves in this situation. I think they've caused this. It's self-inflicted.
0: Yes.
2: And now you have another mess.
0: Totally agree. Look, starting next year, I think some of the things people say when they talk about this are incorrect. They're worried this is going to open the floodgates to pro athletes. I don't think that's true. I think starting next year, the NCAA has been very clear, and I think the courts will back them up. This is a one-year thing, and you're exactly right. Anyone with 2 cents worth of a brain would have been able to tell this was a possibility and would have just said, you know what? We're changing the rules next year. Let's make a one-year exception, and then let's move on. They chose to fight it. They chose to be stubborn, and now they're picking up L's in court. Now, let's talk just a second about Lane Kiffin.
2: Yeah.
0: Because Lane Kiffin has decided, and we're going to talk more later about LSU. LSU has basically decided we're going to be the empire of evil in every sport.
2: They don't care.
0: But Lane Kiffin's at the head of it. We're heading to where we may have a Lane Kiffin versus SEC fight. Who wins that fight, Martin?
2: Well, I don't know, but I don't know that we've ever seen a situation like this. You have arguably the most powerful league in sports in the SEC, arguably the most powerful commissioner in sports in Greg Sankey, who is saying, essentially, we don't want your guys on the field. We think they're pros who shouldn't be playing college sports. And if you feed that to Elaine Kiffin, Matt, this is going to be a nonstop issue. This is going to be a storyline because he'll never take that standing down. So this could be a mess, too.
0: Well, he came, I think he went on McAfee earlier today and said, I don't really think pros should play, but if they're going to play, they're going to play for me.
2: Exactly.
0: That was basically what he said. And, you know, I don't want to be on Lane Kiffin's side, but I kind of understand what his point is. If he doesn't do it, somebody else is going to do it.
2: Well, and if the ACC suddenly started picking up NFL guys, would Greg Sankey have the same thought? You know, if everyone else was doing it? I don't think so. This reminds me of every single thing. How many times, Matt, have we been at this moment? COVID. Should we play games? Money. Should guys get paid? Like, we keep reaching these moments where everyone argues. They say this is the worst thing ever.
0: And then they
2: do. Ultimately, they decide, let's just let it happen.
0: Let's just do it.
2: We can't stop it.
0: Right, because we can't stop it. Joe is in Ohio. Go ahead, Joe.
4: Hi, I was wanting to kind of touch base on the Dolly Parton thing.
0: Go for it.
4: I don't know if she gets enough. You there?
0: Yeah, keep going.
4: Oh, sorry. I don't think she gets enough credit from the just general public as one of the greatest country music stars ever.
0: Totally agree.
4: And kind of to touch on the sports, I guess, aspect of it, the longevity, you know, she was in the business for 60 years and releasing songs up until just a couple years ago. You know what I mean?
0: And no, you're exactly right. That's a great point. I appreciate the call. She was doing television shows in Knoxville, Tennessee when she was 8 years old. Okay.
2: Yeah,
0: she was famous nationally at like 17.
2: Yeah.
0: And now she's 80. How many times do we see child stars, Myron, where they burn out or they have tragedies in their life? This is a woman that was famous since she was a little kid and still able to have the success. The only person I can think of in modern times that could ever even think about reaching that plateau is someone like Taylor Swift, but she'd still have to live for another 44 years, which is crazy, but that's what Dolly was.
2: And it had to happen more organically, right? I mean, this was before internet and TV. I mean, this was just word of mouth at first.
0: That's exactly right.
2: She became an icon.
0: Yeah, she grew up, I mean, in East Tennessee, she became an icon word of mouth. That's a good way to put it. Ends up with Porter Wagoner and then ends up becoming a superstar. 888-SAY-ESPN. We're going to talk a little more Dolly. Probably on the opposite end of the spectrum, Deshaun Watson. Probably shouldn't put that back to back, but that's the way it is. And we'll play some songs. It is Matt Myron here on ESPN Radio.
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0: CBC. One day after the SEC issued a statement emphasizing its belief that athletes who choose to leave college athletics and sign pro contracts should not be permitted to return to college competition, the Big Ten is set to pass a rule that would stop players returning from the NFL from playing for one of its schools. Two NFL players are leaving their respective teams to join the LSU roster, courtesy of a court order that allows athletes an unexpected fifth year of eligibility by terminating their pro contracts and repaying any pro earnings. Co-host of the Golics, Mike Golic.
1: The Big Ten, at least, is instituting a rule. Now, players will take it to court. And again, take it to court. It's your right to take it to court. But at least the Big Ten is trying to make a rule, trying to put something in ink that stops this, trying to draw a line in the sand.
0: The Big Ten's faculty athletic reps still need to vote in favor of the proposal to formally establish it as a conference rule. NFL Chiefs quarterback Patrick Mahomes, coming back from a torn ACL and LCL, said he believes he's on track to start the season opener versus the Broncos on Monday Night Football on September 14th.
2: 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No A.J. Brown, so what should we expect from Jalen Hurts? 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
4: This is one of her most famous ones. Turned into a movie if you stumbled out of bed and headed to the kitchen with 9 to 5. Did you ever see this movie? Lily
6: yep.
4: Tomlin.
6: Oh, yeah.
4: You wouldn't you? Oh, yeah. I wouldn't necessarily
6: these movies used to come on
4: 9
6: like
4: to 5. I would have watched
6: local TV. You know, those movies used to come on like Saturday at 2 back in the day.
4: Oh, so they came on the channels you got.
6: Well, these are the channels we had. Y'all didn't give us cable till 94. I mean,
4: he knows those movies like Splash and Cocoon.
6: Y'all didn't give us cable still.
4: You knew 9 to 5. 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
6: Cable to Jonas drop music videos.
4: We got to get to the point like the old Tony Kornheiser show where we play with the conversations in the break.
6: Yeah.
4: And they used to do that on ESPN Radio on Tony Kornheiser. They play it on streaming, the breaks. Because Myron, you kind of had a crush on Dolly, it sounds like. Am I right?
6: No, I'm just saying. I'm just telling, I was trying to enlighten some of our young producers that, young Dolly, as the kids say, was a problem, Young Dolly was a problem. That's all.
7: It
4: was a problem. Yeah. I posted, for those of you on Twitter, I posted a video of an interview she did in like 1980 with Johnny Carson, maybe 1975. Yeah. And she's got these big, long fingernails, okay? Because she had, the crazy fingernails. And she's singing to him and kind of flirting with him and picking the guitar with the fingernails.
6: Yeah.
4: I mean, that's kind of hot. I'm not going to lie to you. Like, Dolly, I agree with you. Dolly, it was a problem, honestly, until now. Like, I mean, she really was.
6: You'd have to be secure. What was her husband's name?
4: Her husband's name was Carl.
6: Yeah, you'd have to be secure, man. Hey, Harry Belafonte is calling and want to talk. What?
4: I'm a Carl. Get away. Hey, Mick Jagger.
6: Yeah.
4: Hush. Carl.
6: Yeah, that would be difficult.
4: That would be tough. Because like Paul McCartney and Mick, everybody was calling her.
6: All of them.
4: But she was loyal to Carl.
6: Yeah. And I don't know if she ever went to Motown, but they were waiting probably, So I'm sure everybody was intrigued.
4: What's his name? Quincy Jones?
6: Quincy probably wrote letters, for all we know. For all we know.
4: ESPN's Fantasy Football is now the official game of the NFL. Fantasy is easy, fun, and free to play. 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
6: Man.
4: 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Men, be Carl. Let your woman flourish and you still are good.
6: Good man.
4: That should be a good shirt. Be a Carl. Charlie Clifford is reporting Ja'Marr Chase of the Bengals landed awkwardly after a deep route, came up grabbing his left knee, was walking under his own power back to the sideline with the trainers, but the video is out. Didn't look great, Myron. Be terrible luck for the Bengals if something happened.
6: It would be. Like, and I know there's no proof of this. I know that like we can't analyze this and say this definitively. But do you think some teams are cursed? Like, do you think there are teams that just, there's a cloud over them?
4: Without question, teams are cursed. I mean, who else? I mean, like, so people talk about, like, the Bills or the Vikings being cursed. But they've been to the promised land a lot.
6: Yeah.
4: I'm talking about, like, the Sacramento Kings.
6: Yes. There's a cloud.
4: They're cursed.
6: That's a cloud.
4: Not just, but it's when you don't even get close ever. Like Minnesota football and basketball, college.
6: I mean,
4: when's the last? What's the last thing you remember about Minnesota athletics? Brock Lesnar?
6: Yeah. No, it's been everybody they bring back is like the great ones. About 92. You know, like whenever they honor people.
4: Who's the best Minnesota football player of all time? College.
6: Greatest college. Well, you had like the Marion Barber. You had some running backs.
4: Who were you going to say?
6: Lawrence Maroney. You had some guys who played in the NFL.
4: So you're telling me my best moment as a Minnesota football fan is Lawrence Maroney?
6: Oh, go look at the numbers. Those guys were very
4: good. Okay,
6: what
4: about Minnesota basketball?
6: Minnesota basketball? I mean, you had some guys.
4: Give me one.
6: Well, you had Michael Thompson. Michael Thompson, who's Klay Thompson's dad, went to Minnesota.
4: How long ago was that?
6: Well, that was years ago. You have to name the great one, Michael Thompson,
4: who was
6: the number one pick.
4: But that was like the 70s.
6: Well, Michael, but he was good.
4: I'm just saying. So those are the
6: Willie Burton. Shout out Willie Burton.
4: Shout out to Willie Burton.
6: Yeah.
4: Let's go to Isaac in Missouri. Go ahead, Isaac.
7: Hey, Matt and Myron. How are you all doing?
4: Good. What's up?
7: I just wanted to share a kind of a core memory on the Dolly Parton passing today. I'll make it quick. My son's 11 now, so it was Thanksgiving of 23. I got to take him to his first Cowboys game on Thanksgiving.
4: Oh, wait a minute. Was that when she came out at halftime and looked like she kind of, Myron, do you remember how she was wearing the gear, wasn't she?
7: Cowboy cheerleader.
4: She was
7: uniform.
4: Dressed 77 as a Dallas Cowboys cheerleader. I remember that, yes.
6: Yeah.
7: Myron, you talk about as a young kid having a crush on her. I was 34 at the time when she
4: Come on.
7: It didn't change.
4: I remember that. Yes, she looked amazing in that. That like set the internet afire.
6: I remember. Yeah, people had to have some long talks at home. You know, that caused some friction in households. I remember.
4: Happy Thanksgiving. Yes. Yeah. So you were there with your son.
7: Yes, sir. Yeah, and Deron Bland set the pick six record, and they beat the Commanders. And
4: that's not the
7: Dolly
4: part I would remember.
7: It's the pick six.
4: But, yeah. Well, all right, I appreciate the call. Let's go to Joe in Santa Fe. Go, Joe. Joe.
6: Jay.
4: Tell Joe to hush. Go ahead, Jay. All right, never mind.
8: I heard that in the movie 9 to 5 that they had come to her after shooting had started or during rehearsals or something and said, hey, we'd like you to write the theme song for it. And she wrote it in a couple of hours, like between the food truck and rehearsals, and she was jotting down lines and everything.
4: Really?
8: By the end of the day, she had the 9 to 5 song. She was a songwriting machine. She will be greatly missed.
4: I didn't realize. That's an interesting story. I did not know that.
6: Well, I actually think that elevates her legendary status because there are a lot of icons who never wrote their own music, you know, who just sort of went to the studio and there's a whole team behind them. To write your own songs and to sing them and perform them and for them to become gigantic hits, there are not many people in that class when we talk
4: did
6: about
4: did you ever icons. Hear her tell the story of how she got kind of her iconic appearance?
6: No.
4: Okay, so she tells the story that in the little small town she grew up in, which I believe was Sevierville, Tennessee. I could be wrong about that, but it's in that area. That there was a woman in town that she saw that had like hair and crazy makeup and all that. And she thought that she was the most beautiful woman in town.
6: Yeah.
4: And so she said to her mom, I want to look like that when I grow up. And her mom says, you're not allowed to look like that. And yeah. She kept pressing her, why can't I look like that? And she goes, well, she's the town prostitute.
6: Okay.
4: And she goes, that's okay. That's what I want to look like because all the men like her. And that's how she ended up shooting. And she famously said, it costs a lot of money to look this cheap.
6: Wow.
4: Which I think is an absolutely Myron Grace line.
6: And only she could say it. You know what I mean? It's one of those, like, Dollyisms.
4: That's right. Alan is in Indiana. Go ahead, Alan.
9: Just a comment on these NFL players going back to college.
4: Yes.
9: I think the way you could possibly fix this is saying that those players have to go back to the same school they last played for.
4: But why? Why should they have to do that?
9: Well, I mean, I get your point that part of them weren't given the choice to go pro or not. But it's also like you're given an opportunity. You already have the opportunity to go pro. Not very many players get that chance. You just have to go back to the same school.
4: But why? I mean, if you acknowledge that they should be able to go back to college, why should they have to go back to the same college they came from?
9: So why should they all be allowed to go back to the same school like LSU?
6: Well, in the Colorado case, the federal case, that was the decision. The decision was, before it was reversed, you can play a fifth year, but you can't transfer schools. These state cases are different because these players are being allowed to play a fifth year and transfer.
4: Well, because their argument is essentially, if you want to say it was unfair to not let these people do what the classes before and the classes after get to do, well, they get to transfer.
6: it makes sense.
4: So it's one of those things that I think it's either nothing or all. You either have to say they can't play, or I think you have to let them transfer. I don't really think there's any rational basis to say they can only go back to the school they went to. That, to me, would be just as random as the decision to not let them play at all.
6: Why do you think the NCAA is still fighting?
4: Because I think there's two reasons. I think they fought for a long time because they were hoping it would look like chaos and it would make Congress step in.
6: Yep.
4: So I think they wanted to create the illusion of, this is out of control, please help us. And then once Congress decided not to pass a bill right now, it's just a stubbornness. Nobody likes to admit they're wrong, right? Like, it's like you end up, there's an old, in the laws of power, I'm going back to ancient Chinese philosophy, but there's
6: Kung Fu, the legend continues.
4: It's not Kung Fu. It's what do you call it? The Sun Tzu, I think, was the person who said. Sun Tzu said you always have to make a way for your enemy to save face. Right, that was one of his rules.
6: Yeah.
4: Because if they're not able to save face, they will take it to destruction. The NCAA has no way to save face here.
6: Yeah,
4: they either have to just give in or fight till the brink, and they don't want to give in because they want to save face. And Myron, I think that's why they do this.
6: I think that's why the Big Ten SEC situation is so bad for the NCAA. Because to me, no matter what happens, the Big Ten and SEC are saying, okay, fine, we'll do it. Like, if you can't figure it out, we'll take it into our hands and we'll handle it. Like, at what point do you just say, let's make our own rules? Like, that's what bothers me.
4: Well, there
6: that
4: is.
6: That has to happen at some
4: Ross
6: point.
4: Ross Dellinger of Yahoo has reported that the SEC is considering today and tomorrow the idea of making their own rules. Color me skeptical of that.
6: Yeah.
4: Unless their own rules are, we can do whatever I want. Like, I can't imagine they impose harsher rules on themselves.
6: No.
4: Than the other conferences do. I can't see that happening. 888-SAY-ESPN. We got to talk. I mean, just as adults, we got to talk about this 49ers owner. You know.
6: Oh, we do? Okay.
4: You don't think we do?
6: I mean, what are we saying? We can.
4: I mean,
6: You always ask me, like, what are we going to say?
4: I know what I'm going to say.
6: Okay, let me think about what I might say while you know what you're going to say.
4: While you're thinking.
6: Okay, let me think.
4: We'll figure out what you're going to say.
6: Let me think about it.
4: Because I know what I'm going to say.
6: All right.
4: That's next here on Matt Meyer.
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0: most of you know this song for the Whitney Houston version. But this was the original version, sung by and written by Dolly Parton. Mm-hmm. I learned today that if you're watching on TV, you don't get to hear these songs.
1: Yeah.
0: So I'm sorry. But we still have to act, we still have to talk about them because I'm a big music guy. And this is I Will Always Love You. We make an argument, Myron and I, this may be one of the most famous songs of all time.
1: Yeah. Yeah, I mean, with the movie, The Bodyguard, Whitney Houston, and then it was big when Dolly sang it, too.
0: It was
1: certainly one of the biggest songs of all time.
0: Do you know, here's a little trivia question for all you music people. It has been number one on the charts when three different people have sung it. Only song in history that's gone number one with three different artists. Dolly Parton's one. Whitney Houston is one. Does anyone know who the other person that took it to number one is? It is not a woman.
1: It's a man.
0: It's a man.
1: I know this. And
0: he is a huge college basketball fan. Goes to a certain team's every home game, Myron. There's a hint. It's not Bill Murray.
1: Really? Is it the guy who goes to the Kansas games?
0: No. It is Vince Gill. Season ticket holder for Belmont University in Nashville, Tennessee.
1: I didn't realize that.
0: There you go. So there's a
1: number
0: little,
1: one. Okay.
0: There's a little trivia for you. 888 say ESPN. Matt in Houston. Go, Matt.
2: So I have a quick story. Back in 1988, I spent right around 4 weeks with Dolly, 6 days a week, filming Steel Magnolias.
0: Oh, you did?
2: Incredible.
1: Really?
0: Wow.
2: Incredible.
0: So that was what? Bette Midler? Who was in that? Bette Midler, Dolly, who else? There was a couple.
2: Bette Midler. It was Julia Roberts, Sally Field, Olympia Dukakis, Shirley MacLaine.
0: What a cast. Wow.
2: It was incredible. And she was always around, always on the town. It was a small town of like 20,000 people, but it was just it was definitely an experience.
0: What was
2: sure.
0: the town? Where
2: and
0: did you film that? Where did you film
2: day.
0: That?
2: Natchitoches, Louisiana.
0: Okay. There's a university there. I'm not sure which one. Yeah. Okay. Well, hey, that's very cool. Was she nice, Matt? Tell me she was nice. If she wasn't, just don't answer.
2: She was great. I mean, like, really great.
0: Great.
2: I mean, she would be at the bar at some of the big, you know, there's only like three bars in the whole town. But, you know, I'd see her there every once in a while, and, you know, having dinner or what have you. But she was always talking to everybody.
0: All right. Well, Matt, thank you very much. Nagadoches. Look, see what university is there. I know there's a university there.
1: It's North.
0: I'm going to mention all the directions.
1: Louisiana. I can see
0: Louisiana.
1: It.
0: We'll figure it out. Mike in Indy. Go for it, Mike.
3: Guys, this is Mike. I just wanted to say I really enjoy your show, and rest in peace to Dolly Parton.
0: Thank you.
3: I have a question for Myron.
0: Go for it.
3: Myron, don't take this the wrong way, but why do you sound like a cat trying to clear a hairball when you laugh?
1: I'll take that.
0: Wait, you said a cat
1: was trying to clear a hairball?
0: Cat trying to clear a hairball.
1: Wow.
3: He sounds like an old calico cat I had when I was a kid that would get a hairball when
0: you
3: he
0: You
3: want to
0: do like a quick impersonation of what you think he sounds like?
1: Yeah, what do I sound like?
3: That's pretty close. I'm not making fun of you, man.
0: I like that. Thank you very much, Mike and Indy. I like that. 888-ESPN.
1: Don't take offense.
0: We got to talk about something. Listen, there are times here on Matt Myron where we just got to talk as friends.
1: Okay.
0: Okay, this isn't like we're not trying to speak for humanity. This is just friends talk.
1: Yep. Friends who want their jobs, too.
0: But corporate Myron, sometimes we got to take off the corporate.
1: Yeah, we do.
0: All right.
1: Who needs money?
0: San Francisco's 49ers owner, Jed York.
1: Yeah.
0: Was arrested for soliciting a prostitute in Ohio. Now, when I saw that headline, I went, well, that's odd. But you know what? He's not the first owner to have that happen.
1: Yeah.
0: You know, let people live their life. I don't really care.
1: Yeah.
0: But then I heard the details.
1: Yeah.
0: And the details are something we just have to discuss as a family.
1: Okay.
0: East Palestine, Ohio.
1: Mm-hmm.
0: I have never been to East Palestine, Ohio, but I hear it's a suburb of Youngstown.
1: Okay.
0: So think Youngstown, but not quite.
1: Okay. Almost Youngstown. Okay.
0: So Youngstown Light.
1: Youngstown Light. Okay.
0: Jed York gets arrested for soliciting a prostitute at the Wheat Hill Trailer Park Community.
1: Yeah.
0: For $140.
1: Mm-hmm.
0: At 9 a.m.
1: Yeah.
0: Wow. I'm going to read those words again. At the Wheat Hill Trailer Park Community.
1: Yeah.
0: For $140.
1: Mm-hmm.
0: At 9 a.m.
1: Yeah.
0: He had just gotten up.
1: Yeah.
0: Most people have coffee first.
1: Yeah.
0: He had just.
1: Yeah, he was.
0: Gotten up. And he is the owner
1: mm-hmm.
0: of the 49ers.
1: Yeah.
0: And he said, I'm going to a trailer park
1: mm-hmm.
0: at 9 a.m.
1: Yep.
0: With $140.
1: Yeah, he was munching on some French toast, and he said, you know what? let me see what's going down in East Palestine, Ohio.
0: At the trailer park at 9 a.m.
1: Yeah, man. Yeah.
0: For $140. My man is a billionaire.
1: How? Yes. Yeah, like what? He's Who's he around?
0: Does he have friends?
1: No.
0: Can he just get a dating app?
1: Man. You know, their brothers in debt do it okay. Like, he'd be okay. Like, I know brothers who owe more than they have, and they're doing okay. Like, I think Jed York is
0: man.
1: A good spot, man.
0: You're the owner of the 49ers. You didn't just get fired from the Best Buy.
1: But even that dude's doing okay. You know, like, even he's okay.
0: And I mean, it's 9 a.m. Turn on, listen, turn on Unsportsmanlike. Yes,
1: please.
0: Entertain turn on yourself.
1: 9 a.m. is a choice. You know, like, if you get to 9 a.m., just don't do it. Like, anything in life, if you get to 9 a.m. and you haven't, just don't do it.
0: If you said to me, what is the least likely time of day?
1: Yeah.
0: That someone would be paying $140 at a trailer park, I would have said to you 9 a.m.
1: Like, who was in rush hour traffic like, let me see what Cinnamon's talking about.
0: I'm just saying, listen, somebody help Jed. Just somebody, if you're his friend, just give him a call.
1: Pull over to this rest stop and see what Sparkle is up to.
0: Just come on. 9 a.m. It's Matt Myers.
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4: I'm Christine Lisi. The Big Ten has passed a rule that stops players returning from the NFL from playing for one of its schools. So any player who declared for the NFL draft and didn't withdraw, appeared on an NFL roster, or signed a contract with a pro league cannot be on a Big Ten roster. This comes in the wake of two NFL players parting with their respective teams to join the LSU roster through a court order that allows athletes an unexpected fifth year of eligibility as long as they terminate their pro contracts and repay any pro earnings. It will not be so easy for the SEC to follow what the Big Ten did, explains ESPN's Pete Thamel.
5: The problem is there are state laws right now that have been enacted in the state of Louisiana specifically that allow players to do that. So if the SEC does follow the Big Ten's lead here and ban players from this path, you have to then potentially trump or overcome a state law.
4: Pete Thamel on the Pat McAfee Show. The NCAA reduced the suspension of Tennessee linebacker Arian Carter for accepting a $427 flight from an agent after declaring for the NFL draft to one game, so he does remain suspended for the season opener.
6: Hey, it's Michelle Smallman, and coming up Wednesday, we continue to get ready for the 2026 season as we go 2 days with the Cincinnati Bengals. Has Joe Burrow finally run out of excuses? We'll discuss it on Unsportsmanlike, 6 a.m. Eastern, right here on ESPN Radio, ESPN2, and ESPNU.
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9: The entire team went to Slovenia. They look so happy. Are you telling me you're not going to be pro the Snow Likers?
10: That photo looked pretty civil rights there a little bit. Like, it looks like, you know, it looks like when they were shooting underhanded free throws. You know, a little bit.
7: Myron Metcalf.
9: It looks like back in when the NBA was Buffalo versus Syracuse.
10: Yeah, look, they're definitely running that four corners offense.
9: I was putting there were players named Maverick and Skipper.
10: A lot of skippers. A lot of skippers on that. Bud. You know, Bud was the point guard. There's a lot of that happening in those photos, man.
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11: Watch it come in here looking like that in your cowboy.
9: I love this song, Myron.
10: Yeah.
9: Why'd you come in here looking like that? That's what Myron looked when he went to Nashville with his cowboy hat and his painted on jeans.
10: But she's saying it in a good way, right? She's saying,
9: oh, she loves it.
10: He looked good.
9: She's like, why'd you come in here looking like that?
10: Yeah.
9: I'm fine, and then you come in here with your wondering eyes and your traveling mind.
10: Yeah, don't want
9: big
10: the
9: ideas
10: become.
9: And a little behind, Myron. That's what she says. You know what's funny about this song? The music video for this introduced the guy she was looking at, the guy that she said was making her whatever.
10: Yeah.
9: It was a young, undiscovered Billy Ray Cyrus.
10: Really?
9: That was his first introduction into public life. He played the guy that she was hot
10: looking
9: for in this video.
10: That's amazing.
9: How about that?
10: Small world. I didn't realize that.
9: And that's why she's the godmother for Miley Cyrus.
10: I didn't realize that.
9: See? Aaron Goldhammer is Hammer and Emmett on Saturdays, 10 to 1 on ESPN Radio. He's also on ESPN Cleveland's host. And we're going to talk to him about Deshaun Watson and the Browns. First of all, did you love Dolly, Aaron?
12: So I grew to love Dolly later in life because...
9: You didn't like her at first? Didn't you?
12: No, I mean, well, at about...

0: 12, I really grew to start liking
1: Dolly.
0: No. I grew to love Dolly, who Dolly was as a person. I always respected and loved her music, you know, I Will Always Love You and Jolene and the iconic songs. I can't say that I'm like a tried and true country music guy, but I don't know if you guys know this, but Dolly Parton started this organization that sent free books to
2: kids. Yeah, we talked about that. Yeah, it's amazing. 350 million books have been sent.
0: And the values that she has helped instill in my kids, she doesn't just send any books, guys. Like, these are specifically picked out by her for a reason. My kids absolutely get it. It's one of the first things they gave us at the hospital when my kids were born is you have to sign up for this Dolly Parton book thing. And it's incredible. They still arrive in the mail, and my kids come running to the mail. Things arrive in the mail, and my kids come running to the mailbox of Dolly Parton.
2: That's a really cool. I didn't realize that. That's how they did that. That's neat. All right. Let's completely switch gears to something much less pure, which is 49ers owner Jed York. That's your neck of the woods.
0: It is.
2: East. You said it's not. It's Palestine.
0: Palestine.
2: Not,
0: we call it East Palestine. Don't get it confused with the Middle East.
2: By the way, that's a very country thing to do. Call it East Palestine. It's like there's a town in Kentucky, Aaron, V-E-R-S-A-I-L-L-E-S.
0: Yes.
2: And we call it Versailles.
0: No.
3: Making up stuff.
2: No, I'm serious. We call it Versailles.
0: We have B-E-R-L-I-N. How do you think you pronounce that?
3: B-E-R-L-I-N. Berlin?
2: Berlin?
0: No. Berlin. It's Berlin.
2: That's right. But we have, listen, Kentucky's full of those, but Versailles is one on its own. But anyway, have you ever been to that trailer park in question?
0: I probably have.
2: Don't answer that, Golden Hammer. No
0: trailer park. But I'm getting uncomfortable with this line of questions.
3: Why would you ask him that?
2: Yeah,
3: the way you asked him that.
0: Corporate Myron, can I come over and
3: ask? Have you been to that trailer park? What are you asking him? What's the right answer?
2: You know what? That wasn't what I meant.
3: You got to watch Matt go ahead because, like, what are you supposed to say to that?
0: What do you think I was supposed to answer? Yes, I was there on Sunday night.
3: If you lived in that trailer park, you wouldn't have said yes to that question.
2: You're done reporting there. No. But, all right, fine. I'll switch gears to a much more wholesome topic, Deshaun Watson. What is the mood in Cleveland like with the fact that you all now have probably your least favorite quarterback, I would think, in a long time as your starter?
0: I think Deshaun Watson is Cleveland's sports arch nemesis right now, and I think he's also the starting quarterback of the Browns. Matt, that's the dynamic. Yeah. And until he gets off the field, which I don't think it's going to take long for him to exit, either because of injury or just poor performance. But there are plenty of friends in my life who swear. And, you know, this is always dangerous when fans say, I'm not going to be a fan anymore. I'm not going to watch. Like, Myron, do you believe them when they start saying this?
2: No, I don't either.
0: But in this case, I've heard more people I trust seriously say, I'm not watching the opener against the Jaguars because this guy is on the field and I can't stand him.
3: Yeah. I've heard disgruntled players. I've heard players who were upset with their fans and maybe someone booed or maybe there was some kind of disagreement. I don't know if in sports history I've ever heard of a player, especially a starter and a leader of a team, making those kinds of comments about his own fans, lacking the self-awareness as to why they were booing. How does Deshaun Watson come back from that? Like, how do you put him on the field as a starter and at some point plays a home game and you just allow that to happen?
0: So before this training camp started, this quarterback competition, Todd Monken was clear that he wanted to play the starters in all three preseason games, two of them at home. After Saturday, he and Mike Vrabel allegedly had a conversation where I wasn't a part of this, but they had a conversation where they agreed not to play the starters on Thursday night. Myron, why do you think they aren't playing the starters? They aren't playing the starters because they cannot put Watson on the field in Cleveland right now, okay? So he's going to start in Jacksonville. I mean, he'll get I've never heard of a road field advantage, but that's what Deshaun Watson has invented, right?
3: he's
2: do you think he would have started the first game, Aaron, if it was at home?
0: Absolutely not.
2: I'm so you think really? He would have had a different starting really? Quarterback if the first game was at home?
0: I do. I do a show with a guy named Tony Rizzo here in Cleveland. Rizzo's been on the air here for 45 years, and he claims that if they lose the first two and Watson is bad, and they try to start him on September 27th in the home opener against Carolina, that they better bring the National Guard out to the stadium. And we've had Bottlegate, and I mean, there's been all kinds of embarrassments that have gone on in what we've dubbed the Factory of Sadness, which is Huntington Bank Field in Cleveland. But guys, this just isn't like as a talk show host, I didn't even sign up for this. And it's pretty tone deaf and pretty embarrassing, and it's like a new low point for the Browns franchise.
2: Let me just say, just an update. A lot of you have heard the story about the young woman, the 12-year-old that plays for the Little League World Series for Alabama, Kinley Rasmus, who's mm-hmm. been so good, just got a base hit with another RBI. She continues to do amazing. I know a lot of people have been following that. Yes. It's on right now. Let me go back. I heard you. I did something I rarely do, Aaron, which is listen to sports radio.
3: Mm. I mean, is that something you should say?
0: Well, did you hear me this morning or yesterday? Yeah.
2: I heard you with Freddie and Harry on my drive to the airport yesterday. Okay. And you said something I'd like you to repeat here. Mm-hmm. And Myron, I'm just being honest. You corporate Myron should be honest, too. It spoils it. Don't be honest.
3: That's all it helps.
2: But you said to Freddie and Harry that there was a Cleveland Mount Rushmore of hated people in sports. And you give people who's on that Mount Rushmore.
3: Yeah, who was on it?
0: So, I mean, it depends on when you were born, but Art Modell is at the top of the Mount Rushmore.
2: Yeah. Move the Ravens. So,
0: okay, Art Modell fired Paul Brown, convinced Jim Brown to retire, and then moved the Browns to Baltimore. Other than that, he was great.
2: Other than that, Mrs. Lincoln.
0: Okay. So that's the standard bearer. In more recent times, Draymond Green is a hated person in Cleveland sports.
3: Interesting.
0: Four straight NBA finals. Yeah. Although we're appreciative to some extent of Draymond because his screw-up in Game 4, punching LeBron where the sun don't shine, kind of opened the door for Cleveland to win its only championship in the last 60-plus years. So I think he's on there. And then, you know, I think, like, Deshaun Watson is absolutely in the conversation.
2: Wow.
0: He is. Johnny Manziel is on there, too. Okay.
2: Why do you all hate Johnny Manziel so much? Like, he just wasn't good.
0: But he was also, like, he's so disrespectful.
3: He was very disrespectful.
0: He showed up drunk and high to practice and has admitted to all of this stuff and still, like, tries to antagonize fans. And so I would put him on the list. But I think Deshaun Watson is slowly climbing up these power rankings.
2: Tim Couch is not on the list, is he?
0: No.
2: Absolutely. You all like Tim Couch, right?
0: We love Tim Couch. Tim Couch got thrown into an untenable situation, but Matt was a pretty darn good quarterback.
2: Yes, he was.
3: Yeah.
2: You know, there is a Tim Couch high school jersey in this unsportsmanlike studio. Really? I don't know how that got here, but yeah. But Deshaun is that hated, you're saying?
0: Yeah. Deshaun is currently... Now, LeBron has gone from hated to loved to hated to loved. Yeah. Good luck. We could do a whole show on that relationship. But I wouldn't put LeBron on the most hated list right now, even after he chose Philadelphia. I think Watson, he's a symbol of everything that's wrong with this franchise. So he has played terribly, and he was accused of bad things. But also, he's getting the ire of... one win in 2 years and Johnny Manziel and all of that built up hate is sort of embodied with him right now, which is to some extent unfair. Really, the person who you're booing is the owner, but the owner doesn't take the field ever. So that's where Deshaun's sort of in the line of fire.
3: Well, I mean, I think a lot of people are booing him because of some of the things you mentioned, all the off the field stuff that put him in this situation in the first place. Like if we gave Todd Monken truth serum and we said, like, how do you want this to play out? Would he say Deshaun Watson is terrible for those first two road games?
0: No.
3: And then Shedeur Sanders is there to start in week three in Cleveland, and then we never have to see Deshaun Watson again? What would he say?
0: Everyone nationally wants to have the conversation about the relationship between Browns fans and Watson. In Cleveland, the most fascinating part of this story, Myron, is what is going on with Shedeur Sanders?
3: Yeah.
0: Because it is not exactly the greatest compliment you could pay a player, that we're putting Cleveland's arch nemesis on the field ahead of you. What does that say about whether Shador is prepared to go into a game, knows which direction of the field he's supposed to be driving? Like,
3: is he going to hammer? Like, I feel like we've been having the Shador Sanders conversation for a year and a half. What are we missing?
2: Yeah,
3: like, what is it about Shador Sanders?
2: Hey, let me add to that. From the outside, it seems like whoever is behind the scenes has to just completely hate Shador Sanders because he always gets passed over. Why?
0: So why did they draft him if they hate him? I some of these questions I can't answer.
2: Okay. Yeah.
0: I do think that they're much more comfortable with Watson handling the operation of Todd Monken's offense. And Monken, I think, has been told by his peers, be careful. Because the fastest way to get fired in Cleveland is to be assured by Jimmy Haslam that you're not going to be.
3: Yeah.
0: And I don't think he wants to go one and done, Matt. He's been waiting his whole life for this opportunity. So I think it's as simple for him as, I don't think Shador can consistently get the snap off in my offense. I think I have to play Watson because he knows the plays and can handle the operation and put us in a better position to score points so that I can start to win some games and make sure that I have an opportunity to get my hands on the Messiah quarterback that they're going to apparently draft in 2027.
2: So do fans like Shador? I mean,
0: love him. Love him. He's the most popular guy, especially with kids. He's super popular.
2: I understand the kids, but like the kind of people that listen to your show and that, and that call in and that are like serious Cleveland sports fans, do they like him? Did they not sit and go, we've had multiple coaches now that don't want to play him? What do they think?
0: Matt, it's such a big faction of people that there are two kinds of people who listen to our show, Browns fans and Shador fans. And I've actually thought about having different call-in numbers. You know, one for, like they do on C-SPAN, you know, Republicans call this line, this line. You know, not Watson fans. There are none of those. Browns fans call this line. Shador fans call this line. Because there are people who are just deeply invested in the story of Deion's kid in Colorado and him getting passed over and getting picked in the fifth round. But Shador is community-minded. He's very thoughtful. He's very sweet. And I think Cleveland has absolutely fallen in love with him. He just hasn't played football very much. He's like a pop culture icon to Cleveland, more the likes of Machine Gun Kelly, the rapper, than
3: rock star now.
0: Bone Thugs and Harmony.
3: He's
0: more Crazy Bone than he is quarterback.
3: First of the month. What would Cleveland do with Arch Manning? Like, if Arch Manning is there and he ends up being a Cleveland Brown, what would the reception be like for him?
0: Well, I think people would go absolutely ballistic for any big, strong, strapping quarterback.
2: But you've had a lot of those. Big, strong, but you've had the superstars. You've had Baker. You've had Manziel. You've had Shador. Don't you just want a no-name?
0: Well, no, I want a name. But for what I do, I definitely want a name.
3: Okay. You want Arch.
0: Well, people would go crazy for Arch. Secretly, though, Cleveland's favorite quarterback is Dante Moore because he's from East Cleveland.
2: Oh, gotcha.
3: So that'd be, I mean, LeBron kind of situation, potentially.
0: The dream is that Dante Moore comes back here and the Browns draft him and he ends up being. But I think people would take Arch Manning. There's a tie between the Manning family and the Haslams, both at the University of Tennessee. So there's. But, I mean, if you're Arch Manning, I mean, let's put it this way. If you're Arch Manning's Uncle Eli and you told the San Diego Chargers to pound salt, are you okay with him even going to the Browns? Like, with this of embarrassment, what the Browns have to realize is the problem is then the perception of them. Yeah. What are the rookies on the Browns thinking?
3: Yeah.
0: They've played one home game where the starting quarterback got booed out of the stadium and then ripped the fans in the media afterwards, like, welcome to Cleveland, KC Concepcion. What did you sign up for?
2: So are y'all are going to be off, right? Like, are y'all the worst team in the league?
0: No. I don't think so.
2: Not the worst team in the league?
0: No.
2: Why do you all act like that's a crazy thought? Who's worse? Miami?
0: The Browns are pretty talented. The Browns have the worst quarterback.
3: Yes, they do.
0: But they are not the worst team.
2: What are the odds? Can I get odds on you all being the worst team? Because I think you're going to play like six quarterbacks this year.
0: Sure. DraftKings is the official sports book of ESPN. You can get odds anywhere. I'm fine talking about that. Corporate Myron will talk about DraftKings all day long.
3: Don't have a guess it. Like, what a promo mid-interview. I love that. 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
0: Let me show you how it's done as I stumble my way.
2: I did stumble, but the thing was, though, it's a terrible, like, it's a riddle, and that's the point. If you stumble, you sell the riddle, Aaron. Do you get it?
0: Let me show you how I would try to pull this off.
2: Okay, go ahead. This is a promo off.
3: Okay, this is a promo. Right. Let's hear it.
0: Before you guys kiss me off, I got a quick riddle for you. Okay. I got a riddle. You ready?
2: Okay, stop.
0: Yeah. Well, it's brought to you by Progressive Insurance. Now you threw me off.
2: See, look at that. You just thought
3: Matt, he just out-promoed you.
2: You're better at promoing than me, but I am the promo.
3: Like
2: 8 Mile
3: for radio.
0: Went out there with such confidence and struck out in front of 60.
2: You just shoot your Sanders that promo. Right there.
1: Bye, guys.
3: All right.
2: Saturday, 10 to 1. More greatness from Aaron Goldhammer on Hammer and Emmett. More Matt Meyer next on ESPN Radio.
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0: Christine Lisi. As two NFL players are leaving their respective teams to join the LSU roster thanks to a court order allowing athletes an unexpected fifth year of eligibility, the Big Ten has passed a rule banning football players who sign pro contracts from returning to play at any of its schools. So any player who's declared for the NFL draft and withdraw, appeared on an NFL roster, or signed a contract with a pro league can't be on a Big Ten roster. Host of the Rich Eisen Show, Rich Eisen.
1: I'm glad the Big Ten's at least going to do something about it. The SEC made a statement saying this stinks as well, but they're not telling Lane you can't do what you're doing. There will be a lawsuit, I'm sure, on behalf of somebody that wants to play in the Big Ten. I'm straight up with you. I applaud Tony Petitti for stepping in and doing something like this, and I think this is what is right to do.
0: ACC Commissioner Jim Phillips told ESPN his conference plans to discuss that topic this week. NFL Bengals star Ja'Marr Chase telling ESPN 1530 in Cincinnati he suffered a little hyperextension to his left knee at practice today, but he's fine. The team opted to remove him from the practice as a precaution. Chase said he could have returned to the session.
2: Hey, it's Michelle Smallman, and coming up Wednesday, we continue to get you ready for the 2026 season as we go two-a-days with the Eagles. No A.J. Brown, so what should we expect from Jalen Hurts? We'll talk about it on Unsportsmanlike, 6 a.m. Eastern, right here on ESPN Radio, ESPN 2, ESPN News.
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5: 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I'm a bald-headed man about the gold picture. They are irrelevant like yesterday's newspaper.
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4: Yeah. So this would probably be what? Her second most favorite famous song, Dolly Parton.
6: Yeah.
4: Jolene.
6: She was recognizable.
4: She wrote this song because she was doing a show and she saw a woman she thought was beautiful in the audience. And she looked at her and she said, "What's your name?" And she said, "My name's Jolene." And she said, "That's a great name. I'm writing a song about it." And this was the song that came out of it.
6: Yeah, because people thought it was like a real situation, right? Like
4: she's really talking about somebody. She just
6: coming after her name.
4: A woman in the audience was like, "That woman's beautiful. What's your name? Is Jolene?" It's a good thing because if her name had been like Martha, wouldn't have been as good a song. Martha.
6: Yeah, that's about to say.
4: Why you got to be so whatever?
6: So there's a real Jolene though. There was a real Jolene.
4: Oh yeah. So think about if you just happened to be in the audience for a Dolly Parton show. The next thing you know, she takes your name and makes like the biggest song of her career and just says, "Because your name is Jolene."
6: Yeah, if you make a song called Myron in that situation, I need a cut, though. I mean,
4: oh, you think she should have gotten some of it?
6: A little something.
4: Yeah.
6: A little something. Yeah.
4: Well, I mean, Jolene is a great name. Have you ever known a Jolene? I don't think I have.
6: I've never met a Jolene.
4: I bet people named some kids Jolene after, although she did take her man in the song.
6: Yeah. So people assumed it was a real situation.
4: Yeah, I don't think that was true. Yeah. ESPN Fantasy Football is now the official game of the NFL. Fantasy is easy, fun, and free to play. 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I'm playing fantasy football this year. My draft is Sunday. I actually am doing it with listeners, Mark. I invited my co-host and I, we're going to do it with just random listeners. We got one guy flying in from Dallas, Texas for the draft.
6: Nice.
4: For reasons I don't understand, my producer asked everyone to bring a dish, which I thought was a kind of funny thing to do with strangers. So everyone is bringing a dish to the draft. Nice. I don't know what my dish is going to be, but we'll figure it out.
6: You should buy something.
4: I should make like a broccoli casserole?
6: No, don't start cooking now. I hate that more than anything. Like, don't take your recipe and test it out on me in my event.
4: Yes.
6: Like, I don't want that.
4: So the Buffalo Bills, so this is the final week of the preseason in terms of games. A lot of teams, the starters don't play for the third one. It tends to be a chance for guys to have their last shot at making the team. Josh Allen for Buffalo will not play in the game, but he says he will potentially call plays, he's been told, for at least one drive in the second half. Do you like the idea of letting quarterbacks for the teams take a round at calling the plays themselves to see if they can do it?
6: I mean, he's got to do it on the field. So yeah, I don't mind it. I mean, this is Josh Allen. It's not some young quarterback who's trying to earn his place. Let him do whatever he wants. I think.
4: Do you think you could out-call a game against Josh Allen if he ended up doing it?
6: No. But I mean, I imagine it's probably going to be a fairly scripted thing. But when Josh Allen's out there, in the fourth quarter, you know, Josh Allen is calling plays. He's going to call whatever he thinks, audible to whatever he thinks makes sense. Okay. I don't think that's that big of a deal. And it also just shows the comfort with his new coach and
4: that's true.
6: The relationship they have.
4: With Joe Brady. Yeah. That's exactly right. Has there been an update, James, on the Akron thing? Have they picked a winner yet?
7: I'm not sure. Let me look.
4: Yeah, because, I mean, we heard a lot about that. We talked about it, but, I mean, the game is coming. I think they were going to announce finalist. Okay, here, I'm just pulling it up. Oh, Big Cat is one of the finalists.
6: Yeah, he bought a bunch. We've never talked as much about Ohio on one show, ever. A lot of Ohio in this show.
4: That's true, but, wow. I don't know. You think people will think it's rigged if Big Cat wins? If he ends up, the other people may be like,
6: if you're acting, you probably want that to happen because you know that'll get the most attention.
4: Yeah. No, it will. They're playing Robert Morris, right, in that game.
6: And you know, Robert Morris fans have been buying the opportunity to do it, too. So, like, they've had to figure that out because there's a bunch of Robert Morris fans who are buying up a bunch of those opportunities because they want to be able to call a play against Akron.
4: But even if the Robert Morris fan wins, the Akron players are not going to intentionally screw up, right?
6: No, but if they have to run the play and it's the first play and you call a punt on first down, I mean, like, they have to do it, right? Like, what do you do?
4: I don't think they have to call a punt if you tell them to call a punt.
6: Get off my field then bring in my guys who are going to listen to me.
7: They announced the finalists. There's nine of them because one withdrew.
4: Who withdrew? Why would you withdraw? They didn't want to do it?
7: A tenth candidate was selected but withdrew from the contest, according to University of Akron.
4: They were like, I don't want to get yelled at. Well, interesting. Yeah.
6: Who's going to yell at you, though?
4: When are they going to pick? When are they picking the guy? Is it her man or woman?
7: Look
4: at that.
7: I mean, it seems like today at some point.
4: Oh, today?
6: Today.
4: Oh, I'm looking forward to seeing who...
6: What a genius marketing idea.
4: Okay, let's see. I'll tell you what. Whoever gets picked, James, let's try to get them as our celebrity guest picker Friday. If it's Big Cat, I'll see if I can get it.
7: All right, sounds good.
4: All right, you, if it's the other ones, though, you see if you can do it. Do you know, Myron, what good sports or good golf is?
6: I heard there's some controversy.
4: But had you heard of good?
6: No.
4: Mm-mm. Yeah, it's this phenomenon of thing that I don't understand. I'm going to freely admit, I do not understand the phenomenon of people watching YouTube golf. Like, I know that it's very popular. I think there's one called, like, Bob Does Sports. There's a good. I think
6: like a circuit?
4: Well, I think they do play tournaments, but I think the premise is that you go, like, they play golf, and then you watch because I don't know why you watch. But I think it's just people just go and play golf, right? And so good Sports, I believe, is, like, the biggest of the YouTube golf people. And they did a collaboration with Callaway Sports, with the golf company. Have you seen the collab? Did you see the video?
6: I have not.
4: Okay, so you need to look at the video. It's basically, the premise of the ad is this woman is so excited to use the driver, Callaway driver, because it's so good, that the man then comes and tackles her and takes the driver from her and says, "You cannot have my driver." That was the premise of the ad.
6: Okay.
4: Somehow, no one got involved said, I don't know if a video of a guy tackling a woman is the right thing. And it has now completely blown up. Good was scheduled to sponsor a PGA Tour event this fall for the first time.
6: Yeah.
4: The PGA Tour is now reconsidering it. The ad has been pulled.
6: Yeah.
4: It's amazing to me that no one looked at it and said, wait a minute, should we do this? Callaway has apologized. Good. I said, sorry, that was a bad decision. And now they've got the golf tournament. You don't have to shake your head at that, Myron. That was a legitimate, that was a fine comment.
6: Yeah, the bad. I just watched it. And to me, I don't know. I'm always curious, like, who gives that the green light? Like, who is in a room and says, this won't create any issues for us?
4: Well, presumably, okay, so think about all the people that had to see it.
6: Yeah.
4: There were the people that filmed it.
6: Yeah.
4: Did nobody at the filming go?
6: Nobody. Like, this is going to be great.
4: This is going to be great. Yeah. This guy tackles a woman, stands over her, yells at her. Everyone's going to love it. Did no one there say, maybe not?
6: Yep.
4: And then they send it presumably to multiple ad people.
6: Mm-hmm.
4: And no one thought to look at it and go, yeah, that might not be the best look.
6: Yeah. Yeah, and that's, the former ad department you're talking about. Because, you know, this is not a good look for anybody involved. I just don't know how it gets to the cutting room floor and how no one stands up and says, don't do it. You know, my idea is to start a firm where I basically go into moments like this, go into companies, and I say no. You know, like,
4: so
6: you call me.
4: You've talked about this over the years.
6: Yes.
4: People, your job would be just to tell people no.
6: Yes. You know how much money I make from, like, Martin Luther King Day through Black History Month? I make all of my year's earnings just through those, like, 45 days. Just companies call me in, like, say, should we do this? I'd be like, nope. Pay me my fee and I get out.
4: Yeah, so you've always been big. You don't think companies should do Martin Luther King Day posts, Black History Month posts. Why not?
6: Well, I just think if somebody walks in the room and says, let's do something new for Martin Luther King Day, no. Don't do it.
4: You wouldn't.
6: Nothing.
4: You didn't like I Have a Dream, a 99 cent Whopper. You don't think that is the kind of thing that someone should do.
6: No one has to do anything new for Martin Luther King Day. And you actually, that idea that y'all came up with that you think is going to work on Black History Month, it's going to be a terrible idea. You shouldn't do it.
4: So
6: just do what you've been doing.
4: Anything you're doing for diversity purposes, run it by me first.
6: Yes.
4: And let me tell you no.
6: Because it's usually a terrible idea. Like, who has ever been in a meeting and someone had a new diversity idea and it worked out? I just don't think it's going to go very well. Just do the same thing. But this is where I would make all my money. I would just walk into these companies.
4: You would have gone to Good and you would say, is there any video of a woman getting knocked down?
6: Yes. Let me see the ad is what I would have said. And I would just sit up and said, absolutely
4: not. Myron Metcalf, run it by me first.
6: Run it by me.
4: Ad agency.
6: Absolutely not, I would have said to an ad where he doesn't just tackle her, for those who haven't seen it. He's running full speed.
4: Yes.
6: Into her.
4: He Goldberg spears her.
6: I mean, what are we doing in 2026?
4: Do you think the PGA Tour has to say, hey, well, you can't sponsor the tournament?
6: Yeah, right now. Just because it's so fresh.
4: Yeah. Because I think the tournament's just in a few weeks. The national championship.
6: Not anymore.
4: It's going to be the media. It's going to be unnamed sponsor tournament coming up. Could the national championship include teams of the same state? If so, what state would be most likely? Kirk Herbstreit had one you probably wouldn't pick. That's next year on Matt Meyer.
8: 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It's Gary and Randy today on SB Plus, presented by NBA 2K27.
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0: in my opinion, here on Matt Myra on ESPN Radio, this is the best Dolly Parton. I don't know if anybody else would have that but me. Here You Come Again. So the premise is, of course, she gets over someone, but then here he comes again, and then there she goes. Like, she's finally over him, but then he walks in, and there her heart goes again. And we've all had that, Myron, right? Like, you think you're over somebody, and then something happens, and you're sad again. I think Dolly puts it great here in one of her best vocal songs as well.
1: No, she's insane. This is a lot of incredible songs. I guess she wrote a bunch of songs, too. Yeah, it's just a big loss in music.
0: I'd actually like I just did an analysis of a song. I'd like to hear Myron do an analysis of a song, because it feels like I think you would. I'd like to hear you describe, like, what's the song that's deep to you that you would really like.
1: Well, I don't know on the fly. I mean, Warren G's Regulator, probably.
0: Okay, all right, Warren G's Regulate.
1: Yeah,
0: I think it's called Regulate, not Regulator. So first of all, your song, you got to get the title right.
1: Regulate.
0: How would you describe to someone who doesn't know Regulate the meaning of the lyrics that we are hearing right now?
1: You know, Warren G is just having a great night with some friends, off in the cut, enjoying himself. When suddenly some fellas show up and engage in mischief, and next thing you know, he's getting robbed.
0: Yeah.
1: Didn't expect that to happen, and he feels like it's over, right? He just got robbed, and just when he thinks it's over, his comrade, Nate Dogg, shows up.
0: Yeah.
1: And Nate Dogg is ready to make sure that they get the win. Puts them in a winning position.
0: Okay.
1: And that's what Regulate is about.
0: Now, why does it speak to you the way it does?
1: Speaks to me because don't we all need a friend like Nate Dogg? Don't we all need someone who will have your back no matter the circumstances and situation? Yeah. And I think Nate Dogg was just there at the right time.
0: Would you consider me like your Nate Dogg?
1: I don't know. Nate Dogg, I believe he's talking to some women, and then he comes and helps his buddy. Would you leave a social? I don't know. But Nate Dogg did. Nate Dogg said, everything can wait. I got to go help my
0: buddy. Depends on the woman.
1: That's what I'm saying.
0: Depends on the woman.
1: I mean, Nate Dogg was like, I got him no matter what.
0: There are certainly women that I would leave to go help you.
1: That's what I figured.
0: There are others
1: the call wouldn't go through.
0: I mean, I would forward you to the police.
1: you tell me to call 911.
0: Yeah, I'd forward you to Evan Cohen and let him and get him to help you.
1: Evan Cohen's not coming. Evan Cohen's gonna pull up like Nate Dogg. No.
0: Yeah. Well, you're just asking. Now, over the course of college football history, if I were to have said to you, going into a college football season, what state is most likely to produce a national championship game? Okay? If you go through history, what would have been some of the answers? Like, there might have been years you would have said Alabama, right? You could get an Alabama-Auburn game.
1: Florida.
0: A Florida. You could get Florida State-Miami. You could get Florida, Florida State, Florida-Miami. There were three schools where conceivably you could see it happen. Maybe a little more unlikely, but a California. There would have been, you know, USC, Stanford, Cal, UCLA.
1: Yeah.
0: A little bit more unlikely, but possible.
1: The best years.
0: Yeah. I don't know that I'm not sure if there's another one. Texas, right?
1: Texas could have been one. Yeah.
0: Texas A&M, Texas, TCU, Texas Tech, SMU.
1: I don't know anyone else.
0: But I think in 2026, the state that's most likely, at least to Kirk Herbstreit, is one people might not pick.
2: I'm going Ohio State against Indiana.
3: Okay.
2: And I got Notre Dame against Georgia in the other semi. Indiana beating Ohio State to go to the final. And I got Notre Dame beating Georgia to go to the final. Can you imagine the state of Indiana if that happened? Indiana against Notre Dame in a national championship. And like you, I got C.J. Carr and Notre Dame winning the national title over Indiana.
0: Indiana versus Notre Dame. It is amazing to think that you could get an intrastate national championship and it would be the state of Indiana. That's crazy. Yeah. But what are the chances that you could see that? I don't think we've ever had a national championship game from the same state. I can't think of one. Maybe there was a bowl game one year where they, where the teams played and it was for the title, but I don't think so. What if Indiana was the first state to do it?
1: It'd be amazing, and it's not crazy. I think Indiana, what is that, six coming into to the season? Obviously, Notre Dame is a contender. A lot of people think they could be in the final championship game. So it's not wild. I just think most people may not know that Notre Dame is in Indiana, or they don't think of Notre Dame.
0: That's true. They may
1: in
0: not.
1: Indiana. Yeah. You've been to South Bend, right? It's kind of off the beaten path a little bit, so I don't know if people
0: it
1: think Notre Dame
0: feel
1: Indiana.
0: Like the rest state. The
1: it
0: rest
1: does not.
0: The state
1: it feels
0: Indiana.
1: Different.
0: You're right. I can see that. I'm going to be a little bit of a stick in the mud. I think Indiana takes a step back this year. I mean, they could still make the playoffs, still be very good. But you can't tell me that Fernando Mendoza is somehow like this special quarterback that's worthy of a number one pick, Heisman, et cetera, and then say, well, you know what? The next year they're just not going to miss him and it's going to be fine. Right? Mm-hmm. I don't think those two things are compatible. You're going to see a drop in quarterback play. They had a bunch of guys go in the draft. I know they replaced some, but I still think it's natural that you tend to up the preview of a team based on what they did last year. And I just think they'll take a step back. Now, Notre Dame has a very easy schedule, so they are certain to get in the playoff, probably certain to get a bye. So I completely believe Notre Dame could be there, but I'm not in on Indiana doing it again.
1: Yeah, I mean, it's hard. A lot of things had to come together. They had a veteran team. Mm-hmm. Last year, obviously Mendoza. I think the thing though is like, do they have to do it again? Kurt Cignetti could spend the next decade, on a celebration.
0: They
1: tour
0: could lose every game, and it won't
1: it doesn't
0: matter.
1: Matter.
0: Yeah, it doesn't matter.
1: What he did,
0: that's the most remarkable. Yeah. Indiana winning the national championship was the most remarkable accomplishment, in my opinion, in the history of college sports.
1: Yeah, it'll be a movie. It will be a movie. So there's no pressure on Indiana. I think that's the bad part. The good part for them, if you're Alabama and you win it. He's supposed to win it the next year. Indiana has none of that pressure right now.
0: Indiana was the worst college football team in the Power Four, probably in America.
1: Yeah.
0: Right?
1: Historically.
0: Not necessarily when he got there, but historically, there's an argument that they were the worst or one of the three worst. And to win a national championship there, I'm with you, Myron. He doesn't have to do anything ever again. He will go down as a legendary coach just for that. It's like Don Haskins at UTEP or at Texas Western. You know, who cares what he did after that? You know he had that year.
1: It'll be Kurt Cignetti's stadium at some point or field. I mean, they'll make him a permanent part of that campus, and Fernando Mendoza will be as well. So that's the benefit of winning a championship at a place that will feast off that for 30 years. You know, like the guys who've done that at some of those schools that weren't supposed to win it in football and basketball, all they do is just live in town, and they just play the role of that guy.
0: That's exactly right. And by the way, that's what I would do. I would live in town, just go to the car dealership, sign autographs, maybe own a car, like a set of car dealerships. Cignetti Chevy, I feel like, would go do really well in much of Indiana. Yeah. So that's what I would do. Football, by the way, starts in 2 days.
1: Amazing.
0: Like Presbyterian plays.
1: Let's
0: who
1: do
0: we
1: it.
0: They played? Presbyterian plays.
1: Delaware or something? Aren't they the blue?
0: They will play coming up here in 2 days on ESPN Plus. Myron, thank you very much. Thanks to Aaron Goldhammer for joining us as well. We will be back here tomorrow. Freddie and Harry are next. They will do their thing. Thank you to the folks here in New York for hosting me. We'll see you tomorrow. It's been Matt and Myron.
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2: I'm Christine Lisi. The Big Ten has passed a rule banning football players who sign pro contracts from returning to play for one of its schools. This comes in the wake of two NFL players parting with their respective teams to join the roster of LSU and SEC school. Those players returning thanks to a court order allowing athletes an unexpected fifth year of eligibility if they terminate their pro contracts and repay any pro earnings. ESPN football analyst Booger McFarland.
3: I like what the Big Ten did because they came out and made a stand, and I think we were all waiting for the SEC to make a stand. The SEC basically said, hey, we don't like it. Pro guys shouldn't be in college, which I think we all agree. We all agree that pro players shouldn't be playing college football.
2: The NCAA reduced the suspension of Tennessee linebacker Arian Carter for accepting a $427 flight from an agent after he declared for the NFL draft from 2 games to 1, so he does remain suspended for week 1 against Furman. NFL Chiefs quarterback Patrick Mahomes, coming back from a torn ACL and LCL, believes he'll be ready to start the season opener September 14th versus Denver on Monday Night Football at Arrowhead Stadium.
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9: Listen here. 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

0: greetings and salutations, brothers and sisters. Welcome to the best show on your radio. It's a Tuesday cool known as Freddie and Harry, and we are here. He is Harry Douglas. I'm Freddie Coleman. All the horsemen here together, including Shannon Penn, Josh Kapke, and YOU, presented by Progressive Insurance on the ESPN app, Sirius XM Channel 80, as well as tune in. Don't forget to tell that smart speaker to play ESPN Radio. Brother Harry Douglas, after having some time off with college football right around the corner, 4 days away, welcome back to the show, Graham, known as the Afternoon Cool, Freddie and Harry.
1: Thank you. Glad to be back. You know, every time I'm away, I miss you guys. Well, Freddie, if you're away, we all miss you, and I know you miss us as well.
0: Absolutely.
1: This is my family. I know I have my immediate family and cousins and blood, but y'all are blood for me as well, too. Even though technically it's not blood, I feel like I'm y'all's blood. That's how close we are. We keep in contact while we're away as well. So we're totally not out of the loop of things that are going on.
0: Yes.
1: Not just, you know, in our country, but around the world.
0: No doubt.
1: But you always do a phenomenal job, Freddie, when I'm not here, and whoever fills in, they do a phenomenal job as well. So shout out to David Dennis Jr. DDJ always looking out and doing a great job and not bringing the show down, but continuously to uplift the show. So
0: yes.
1: I'm a big fan of that as well, too. And, man, I had an opportunity, Freddie, the last 2 days.
0: Yes.
1: To go out to the Falcons facility, watch practice,
0: okay,
1: you know, be around general manager Ian Cunningham, be around president of football Matt Ryan, and also Kevin Stefanski, and just see the guys. And it just felt good to be out there on the football field, on the grass, smelling it again, and the sun shining, and watching football fly all over the place, and guys, you know, finishing after they catch footballs and passes, and guys finishing after runs, and defense making plays. It felt good to be out there. And I called my wife today. I said, man, this is one thing that's probably going to make me a fat kid again.
0: Okay.
1: Eating at the facility, because number one, the food is so amazing, and you have a variety of different things to choose from. So yesterday was able to have me some chicken Alfredo, which was

0: seasoned to perfection.
1: Some
0: devil eggs, some corn on the cob, and some sweet potatoes.
1: Okay.
0: Freddie Coleman, today.
1: Yeah.
0: Man, I had me 8 lamb chops.
1: Oh, 8 lamb chops?
0: 8 lamb chops.
1: Are you okay?
0: I hope I am. 8 lamb chops, some cream spinach as well, on top of some potatoes.
1: Yeah.
0: You know, I love you like a fat kid love cake. I'm a skinny fat guy, ladies and gentlemen.
1: Okay.
0: I'm a big boy.
1: Well, you're lucky.
0: I can eat.
1: Well, put it this way. You are lucky that being at the Atlanta Falcons facility today, that this was not on the menu. KFC is releasing a new Oreo chicken burger. I'm not making this up. It's going to launch in China 3 days from now, August 28th. It has a cookie-style bun, mashed potatoes covered in crushed Oreo pieces, a fried chicken filet. As much of lamb chop you were today, at least that was not on the menu, a new Oreo chicken burger that KFC is making for public consumption, literally and figuratively, 3 days from now in China.
0: So that makes my next point, because my wife literally told me, she said, well, at least you're eating better in real food at the complex versus just eating any and everything when you're not there, when you're home.
1: Well, see, I think we have the question. I think we all want to know this between me, Shannon, and Josh. If that was on the menu, if that Oreo chicken burger, you strolling along, you're feeling a little peaked. It's been a long, hot day watching two-a-day practices, the Atlanta Falcons, and you take your tray, you got your silverware, you got your napkins. I'm sure you got a big old tall can of Sprite with a little can of water. I get it. And that's on the menu in Falconville. Also, you look at this, a cookie-style bun, mashed potatoes covered in crushed Oreo pieces, and a fried chicken filet. Is Harry Douglas eating that?
0: Let me give the people what they really want. Am I eating that? Call me Mr. Eater. Nom, nom, nom, nom, nom. Am I eating it? I'm going to gobble it up, Freddie Coleman. And then I'm going to lick my fingers afterwards.
1: Dude, you won't be able to lick anything. You eat that, that's going to be licking you.
0: Also today, a pretty cool moment. So I don't know if a lot of people know this, but my daughter Harrison is 10 years old. Forget that her damn daddy played 10 years in the NFL.
1: Sure.
0: She's like, whatever.
1: Right.
0: She became a football fan last year. I took her to 2 Falcons games, both Monday night, one versus the Buffalo Bills, and then the other one versus the Los Angeles Rams. My daughter became a major football fan because of one person, and that guy's name is Bijan Robinson.
1: Really?
0: So I had a chance. So yesterday I was out there, and I got back home, and my daughter seen the gear on. She said, where'd you just come from? I said, Falcons practice. She said, well, did you tell Bijan Robinson I said hello? I was like, no, but I would be sure to talk to him tomorrow when I go back. She's, and this morning when I dropped her off at school, she said, you better tell him I'm a fan now. So I seen Bijan today, and I talked to him for about 10 minutes. And I was like, bro, you literally have actively have my daughter involved in football because of your, he was like, what games did you bring her to? I was like, the Bills and the Rams. He was like, okay, I can see that. I can see why. Because he balled out in both of those games, Freddie.
1: Mm-hmm.
0: Better yet, he's a top 10 player in the NFL right now. So he sent her a message. And when I got home today, right before I was going to do the show, I told her she was just so happy. Like, but she only likes football right now because of Bijan Robinson and the way he plays the game. And me as a father, I don't care how you like it, just as long as you like it, because your daddy's entrenched in it. And that's another way that me and her are able to bond, because she now really loves football because of Bijan Robinson playing the game the right way and the way he carries himself off of the field as well, too.
1: Well, lucky for him and for Harrison that before she saw him play last year, he did not eat cookie-style buns, mashed potatoes covered in crushed Oreo pieces, and a fried chicken filet.
0: He's not eating that.
1: Thankfully, he did not eat the new Oreo chicken burger courtesy of KFC, or there's no way he'd have been able to get out of that football field after eating that kind of meal. So we got that thing out of the way, but it's always room for
2: the main thing, the main thing.
3: The main thing, the main thing.
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1: And the good old main thing is brought to you by hands-free Skechers slip-ins, Aero Burst, high-performance running shoes that cut through the wind. And I'm wondering right now, ACC, SEC, Big 12, are you going to show some backbone like the Big 10? The Big 10 was like, look, we don't care what's going on with LSU and Lane Kiffin. bring in players from the NFL that could not cut it on NFL teams and having a chance to play college football once again. We don't care what our coach in our league, Ryan Day of Ohio State, had to say about, I don't know if we're going to do it, but
2: if there are teams that have some players out there who are cut from NFL rosters that are going to be on other teams, we have to at least consider it and look at it. Do I like anything about it? Absolutely not. But we got to do what's right for Ohio State. So it's sort of a day-to-day thing right now. And like anything, we're just going to try to adapt. But I think we would all agree, maybe not everybody, but that, you know, there has to be a certain point where your roster gets locked in. But whenever I heard that we were in a meeting and someone says, yeah, LSU just got a commitment from the Browns tight end, I said, we are certainly in a different world right now.
1: Well, the Big Ten say, hey, Ryan, I know what you're not going to do. You're not going to be doing that because they passed the rule on Tuesday that is not going to let this happen in their league. Here's specific language of what's not allowed. Underclassmen who declared for the NFL draft and did not withdraw. Any football player who signed a contract with a pro sports league. Anyone who is officially on a professional roster. In their statement from the Big Ten, I'm going to read it word for word. The Big Ten Conference announcing the unanimous adoption of a conference rule to prohibit football players who have signed a professional contract or on a professional roster at any point or declared for the NFL draft as an underclassman without withdrawing from maintaining eligibility for athletic competition at a conference institution. The conference continues to evaluate potential rules restricting professional athletes in other sports from conference competition, end quote. HD, welcome to Backbone in big-time college athletics. The Big Ten said, hey, NCAA, we know you ain't going to do it. SEC, you might be afraid to do it. ACC, Big 12, we ain't waiting. We're going to do that right now. And it didn't even come 24 hours, HD, after Ryan Day said that. Well, we may have to adjust. The Big Ten says, you ain't going to have to adjust. We're going to make up your mind for you. We are not doing that, what's going on at LSU.
0: So, Freddie, it's okay for an adult to be in the room and for somebody to become the adult and be the adult and stop nonsense. All this, in my opinion, is so far over my head in the direction of, I can't believe this is even conversation around college football, that a player who was in a professional uniform in training camp for an NFL team can now come out of that uniform and now be a part of a collegiate football team. I never thought we would get to this point, but then again, I should have known better. Let me slap myself on the hand. You should have known better, Harry. And this is all, number one, drawn from the NCAA and their poor leadership over the years that got us, I feel like, to this point right now, with so many things not set in stone, the lack of structure, in my opinion, the lack of balance up until this point that has allowed all these things to occur. And I have to, you know, give the Big Ten a lot of credit and their commissioner, Tony Petitti, for being able to stand on the table and say, no, we're not going to allow this within the Big Ten Conference, and we're going to stand for something. Now, also, I do feel like we're at the point now, Freddie, where I feel like we have to have a commissioner of college football.
1: Oh, we've needed that for a while, but carry on.
0: For that structure, for that balance, and for things to be different. Because I think from a player perspective, things are different than back in the day. Mm-hmm. The term student-athlete used to be at the forefront of everything when you looked at collegiate players. I think we're past that point. When players are being compensated, and I'm not saying that they should not be compensated, because I do believe that players should be able to capitalize off their name, image, and likeness, because for so long, these universities and the NCAA and all of them have been able to capitalize off of it. Why can't the person who's actually named it is, why can't they do it? So I do believe in that. But I believe it has to start being structured now. There has to be some kind of structure, because now it has become the Wild Wild West, in my opinion.
1: The Wild Wild West. The Wild Wild West.
0: The Wild Wild West.
1: The Wild Wild West.
0: I said the Wild Wild West.
1: The Wild Wild West.
0: Now, I am so glad that the Big Ten has stood on the table and came to the forefront and delivered that messaging. Not just am I happy, the one and only who we love so much, Paul Feinbaum from the Paul Feinbaum Show. This was him earlier on First Take.
3: Well, the Big Ten has won another national championship today because they got it right, even though we haven't officially heard from them yet. I have no doubt the Southeastern Conference will do it the same thing. But why did they issue that boilerplate statement last night when everyone was waiting for some direction? It's very simple. We don't allow it. We're not going to permit it. And if you do it, and we're talking to you, Lane Kiffin, primarily, we're going to take punitive action. What does that mean? That means fines, which won't affect anything, but they could threaten Lane Kiffin with suspension. They could threaten the school with forfeiture. But I like what the Big Ten has done, and I do not like the SEC issuing a statement. And at the very end of the statement, Evan, they put in a plug for the United States Senate to do their job, which they have been unable to effectively do now. And I'm talking about the entire world of college athletics for about the last 15 years.
0: Mm. Thank you, Paul Feinbaum. I'm not going to lie. Like, you know, Paul Feinbaum has really been you know, dropping some good bombs lately.
1: Yeah, he's been a conscientious objector when things are not right involving the sport that he loves more than anything else, and that is college football, and people having these kind of conversations that have everything and should not have anything to do with college football. He's Harry Douglas and Freddie Coleman. It's the afternoon cool known as Freddie and Harry on ESPN Radio, the ESPN app and Sirius XM Channel 80. But he is in the heart of SEC land. And many people are wondering, HD, hey, SEC, if the Big Ten can show some backbone, come on there, partner, SEC, what's your problem? Well, Pete Thamel, ESPN college football senior writer, said it could be very difficult for the SEC to do what the Big Ten did today.
7: The SEC presidents had a pre-meeting last night on Zoom before their actual meeting in Birmingham today. And they essentially agreed with the spirit of what the Big Ten actually did. The SEC is in quite a conundrum here because I think philosophically they don't want players to come back from the NFL. And the early conversation I've heard from the SEC is that that's nearly unanimous. The problem is there are state laws right now that have been enacted in the state of Louisiana specifically that allow players to do that. So if the SEC does follow the Big Ten's lead here and ban players from this path, you have to then potentially trump or overcome a state law. And that is obviously something you can't do. Everyone was aggrieved in the SEC about Charles Bediaco, but it was a local judge that ruled Charles Bediaco. And I remember calling people and said, well, just can't you ban him? Can't you? And they were like, no, it's literally written in the law. So it's going to be quite an interesting showdown here if the SEC does follow suit.
1: So in other words, the SEC is not going to have any backbone because so many of these judges in these states are in bed with athletic directors and people regarding the SEC.
0: Well, Freddie, here's another thing. Like, right, because we have all these injunctions and all these rulings now from independent judges and judges in the cities of a lot of these collegiate football teams. Of course they're going to rule in favor
1: exactly
0: of the player.
1: We saw with Texas Tech and Brandon Sorsby.
0: Yes.
1: A lovely
0: that was
1: Texas
0: another
1: judge.
0: One.
1: Yeah.
0: And then think about Trinidad Chambliss for Ole Miss, but at least I can say when it came to Trinidad Chambliss, it didn't come in August.
1: Right.
0: A few weeks before the college football season is supposed to start. Excuse me, not even a few weeks. College football starts this week. That's another issue that I have. At least with Trinidad Chambliss, Freddie Coleman, we have known for a while. It's not the week or week before the college football season has started. And here's another issue that I have with this. If these coaches do decide to take players who were in NFL training camps and allow them on their roster. See, there have been other players on this team that has been through the entire offseason. MAC drills where you have to wake up 4:30, 5 a.m. in the morning. And some of these places who, well, probably all of them have indoor facilities now. But sometimes you might still go outside because it's all about resiliency. You have some players because you have to make room for guys coming off these NFL rosters to now collegiate rosters. You have to kick them to the curb. You have to boot them away. And that's the sad part about it. I don't think those young men deserve to be booted when their blood, their sweat, their tears, they've given their all up until this point only to be told, you know what, you're no longer welcome here because we have to make room for somebody else. And let me also add something else. If you're deemed supposed to be a top program in the country and you have all this money at your disposal, if you need one or two more players coming off the NFL roster to win, maybe you need to up your damn coaching.
1: Well, when you have a renegade known as Lane Kiffin doing renegade things at a place that's allowing this, at LSU, they rehired Will Wade. They got rid of Will Wade at basketball because he ran afoul violations. They haven't won since he left. They couldn't wait to bring him back. They've allowed Kim Mulkey to coach college basketball. She's a renegade. it makes sense that a place like LSU, who wants to win so badly, wants to win national championships badly, would enlist themselves with Lane Kiffin. Because they allow Lane Kiffin, the LSU head coach, to explain the 5x5 rule that's going to benefit him, he hopes, in terms of having players who could not cut it with the Cleveland Browns or other teams having a chance to come play for him at LSU.
8: These players in all sports were supposed to get 5x5. They did not. So judges have found that the NCAA wronged them and they should have 5 years to play. And so with that, they were allowed an entry into the portal so they could go somewhere. And so when that happened, that allowed coaches around the country to recruit these players, and a lot of us did. And then
1: he's not wrong in terms of following the rules in terms of place. But this is how bad the NCAA is. A noted outlaw like Lane Kiffin is more right than the NCAA by a rule that they put in. That's where the problem is. They've allowed an outlaw to be better at this than the rule you put in place. Because all the NCAA had to do, and they put this rule in place, and I said it yesterday.
0: Well, they could have waited, Freddie.
1: They could, well, no. They could have waited, but they didn't wait. The NCAA, all they had to do is say, here's our rule. If you sign a contract with any professional team, you can't play in an NCAA institution. Injunctions wouldn't have mattered then. The NCAA said, this is our bylaw. If you don't like it, we'll see you in litigation. We got more money than you. And we'll prove it. We'll outlast you. What did the NCAA do? Well, we hope that no one's going to pay attention to loopholes.
0: And they move so fast within the process as well, too. And I think that has been something that has caused a lot of this chaos as well. Like the timing of it, I don't think it's the best timing. So now you have the situations that we actually do have when it comes to technically college football. You see it in basketball, a few here. R.J. Lewis,
1: when you talk about
0: LSU.
1: Uh-huh.
0: Whew, man.
1: They allowed a renegade to take over again. And for the first time with the SEC, they may be powerless to do anything like the Big Ten was able to do today.
0: You know what? Let me call Louisville and see if I got another year of eligibility.
1: How many snaps could you actually give them?
0: At the collegiate level, I can give them about 30. NFL level, give them about 10.
1: 30 what?
0: 30 snaps.
1: Doing what?
0: Not 30, 30.
1: Doing what?
0: Depends.
1: Kicker?
0: Fair catch, a couple punts.
1: Okay. Punter?
0: Give me a screen, give me a now route, give me a slant hand there.
1: Really?
0: Yeah.
1: In press coverage.
0: I'm about to eat that guy up alive.
1: Man.
0: I'm about to eat him alive.
1: It must be wonderful to have these kind of American dreams that you have.
0: Then I'm going to talk bad about his mama after I eat him up.
1: It must be wonderful that when you go to sleep at night that there's no world that can keep you constricted.
0: As soon as I catch that first one, Coach, come get me.
1: Uh-huh. You're going to take a knee so fast.
0: Where's the oxygen tank?
1: Put it this way. You're going to take a knee so fast, you're going to feel like you're praying like Aretha Franklin.
0: I need the oxygen tank, Coach. Harry, where you at, Coach? Not right now.
1: Weighing on the backbone we saw from the Big Ten, they are not going to allow anybody who's on an NFL roster or signed a professional contract with a team to play college football, no matter what NCAA loophole rule is in. Let us know the Freddie and Harry call in line at 888-ESPN, 888-729-3776. With the dreamy Harry Douglas, I'm Freddie Coleman. It's the Afternoon Cool, known as Freddie and Harry. We're going to get to all the lies that led to the decision for the Cleveland Browns to start Deshaun Watson, the quarterback, at least for week one. We will tell you those lies that you may have missed next on ESPN Radio, the ESPN app, and Sirius XM Channel 80.
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0: The disrespect is at an all-time high when it comes to Patrick Mahomes. You know what he's going to say? Bear with me, ladies and gentlemen. You peasants.
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0: Christine Lisi. A day after the SEC issued a statement emphasizing it does not believe college athletes who leave and sign pro contracts should be allowed to return to college competition, the Big Ten actually passed a formal rule banning football players who've signed pro contracts from returning to play for one of its schools. Co-host of the Golic, Mike Golic.
1: The Big Ten, at least, is instituting a rule. Now, players will take it to court. And again, take it to court. It's your right to take it to court. But at least the Big Ten is trying to make a rule, trying to put something in ink that stops this, trying to draw a line in the sand.
0: Former Browns tight end Daquan Wright cleared waivers today, and he's expected to sign with LSU tomorrow. He'll be the first player to go from an NFL roster back to college. ACC Commissioner Jim Phillips told ESPN his conference plans to discuss the topic at some point this week. NFL Giants receiver Calvin Austin III suffered a serious injury while running a route at today's training camp practice. He is set to undergo an MRI. Austin was going to play a significant role on offense as the team's slot receiver.
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0: He is Harry Douglas and Freddie Coleman. Welcome to the Afternoon Cool, known as Freddie. And Harry, thank you very much. Presented by Progressive Insurance and Sirius XM Channel 80, as well as tune in. And don't forget to tell that smart speaker to play ESPN Radio. Keep weighing in at 888-SAY-ESPN, 888-729-3776. The Big Ten's not having it. They're letting everybody with somebody know. Just because that's happening at LSU, they are not going to allow any professional contracted player or a player on the professional roster or declare for the NFL draft to be a part of Big Ten football this season and forever. They put that in place today. We'll see the SEC, the ACC, and the Big 12 do about that. We'll hear from you at 888-729-3776. But now we stay in the Midwest. We go from Chicago, the headquarters of the Big Ten, to Cleveland, Ohio, the headquarters of the Cleveland Browns, because it's time for another edition of
1: Every Day, More Lies.
0: Now, it all started with Todd Monken, the head coach of the Cleveland Browns. When they made the decision yesterday that they were going to go with Deshaun Watson over Shedeur Sanders, Todd Monken said,
2: Deshaun is going to start against Jacksonville. Took in the full body of work over the course of offseason to training camp to the games, the joint practice, and ultimately felt like start the season on the road. Deshaun gave us the best chance to move the ball and score points. I mean, that's really what it's about. And felt that way going in the last game, but wasn't sure. And after we talked as a staff, and after we re-looked at everything, we're going to go that direction.
0: This is why we feel this way.
3: You provoke all this crap because you talk lies about me.
0: Because Harry Dawson on the same line in terms of this is not a Todd Monken decision.
4: No, I don't think so at all. I think it's an organizational decision. It's coming from Jimmy Haslam and then also Andrew Berry as the general manager. And here's what I want people to understand. Way back when, because it seemed like it's been 10 years, when Deshaun Watson got to the Cleveland Browns, there's this contract in which a lot of people know for a fact it's the only guaranteed contract in NFL history. $230 million guaranteed, to be exact. And if I'm Jimmy Haslam, although I have been on record saying that it was a mistake and it hasn't worked out, I still want to see if I can get some kind of return on my investment.
0: Yeah, we're leaving here with something.
4: We're leaving here with something, Freddie Coleman.
0: Whether it's his soul or wind, we're leaving here with something.
4: Now, let me also add to that statement that I just made. You know, I do believe it was neck and neck between Shedeur Sanders and also Deshaun Watson. And because it's neck and neck, because I do think if Shedeur Sanders would have blew everything out of the waters, they would have had to name him as the starter. But because things were so close, they're basically saying we might as well try to get some kind of return on a player that has played well in this league at some point, although it was a very, very long time ago.
0: Mm-hmm.
4: But we gave this guy $230 million guaranteed. Our first two games are on the road in which – do you really want to start a young quarterback in that type of environment? It's going to be hot. It's going to be muggy. The humidity is insane in Jacksonville and also with the Tampa Bay Buccaneers.
0: But that's not going to bother Shedeur Sanders.
4: Well, I don't think so neither. But it's also this, Freddie. It's much easier to go from Deshaun Watson to Shedeur Sanders than it is from Shedeur Sanders to Deshaun Watson.
0: Well, that's fair. Although, when it comes to the Cleveland Browns, in the history of Brownsian and things at quarterback, there's no such thing as easy when it comes to making a decision. Whether, in my opinion, you make the wrong decision, starting Deshaun Watson from week one and thinking it's a lot easier to go the other way, or you could have made the right decision since you haven't Shedeur Sanders, because no matter what, the quarterback that's going to be starting next year at Cleveland is not in their roster right now. It ain't Shedeur Sanders, it ain't Deshaun Watson, it ain't Dylan Gabriel. If anything, you got a better chance of starting quarterback at the Cleveland Browns next year than those three guys that are playing for the Cleveland Browns this year. But it goes back to what we like to say.
1: Every day, more lies.
0: Because somebody believes in Todd Monken, that this is Todd Monken's decision. And it's one of our favorites, an FOFH, friend of Freddie Harry, Emma Golden from ESPN Radio, nationally, and ESPN Radio in Cleveland. On game night last night, he believes that Todd Monken made this decision to start Deshaun Watson over Shedeur Sanders week one at quarterback.
5: Todd Monken is a guy who, for lack of a better way to describe it, doesn't have a dog in the fight. He wasn't around here when Deshaun Watson was traded for. He wasn't around when Shedeur Sanders got drafted, or even Dylan Gabriel for that matter. So when he showed up, being 60 years old with your first opportunity to be a head coach in the NFL, I truly believe he picked the guy that he thought gave him the best chance to win. Because if you play games with this type of thing, you only get 1 year. right. you know, to be a head coach. So when I hear Todd Monken, and there's a lot of people locally like, oh, no, Jimmy Haslam obviously made him do this. And, look, it's plausible. Jimmy Haslam has been known to be influential in moves for the team, but I don't think he was in this case. I think Todd Monken made this decision because he had a little more trust in the operation of his offense with Deshaun than he did with Shanahan.
6: You sit on a throne of lies.
4: See, I don't think it was all Todd Monken's decision. I think a lot of that decision came from the front office. Now, Todd Monken, from his side of things, may have supported that decision.
0: Come on, because
4: what I do agree with when it comes to Emmett Golden and what he just said is that Todd Monken is an older coach and with his first opportunity to become a head coach. And I'll tell you what I've heard coaches say in the past. Young players get you fired. That's just the nature of the business. I don't care where they're drafted. Although they can help your football team, they can damn sure get you fired as a coach as well, too.
0: Mm-hmm.
4: Because young players are just young players, and you have a handful and a very few of them that can just come in, get acclimated to everything from an NFL perspective and go out there, and you can 1,000% trust them. Pretty sure Reuben Bain is going to be one of those type of players this year for the Tampa Bay Buccaneers. So when it comes to Todd Monken and wanting to, you know, keep this job as a head coach, because there's also this potential.
0: Mm-hmm.
4: If this thing looks god awful for the for the Cleveland Browns, who's to say Todd Monken is going to be there for 2027?
7: Okay.
4: How many times, Freddie, have we seen over the last few years first year head coaches get the axe?
7: Sure.
4: So from that sense of things, I wouldn't doubt a Todd Monken had his hands in it.
7: Right.
4: But I think the bulk of it came from the front office.
0: Well, you're telling the truth. When it comes to Emmett Golden...
4: Lies, and more lies.
0: Here's why I don't believe Emmett Golden about what Todd Monken. This decision was made the minute after he got the job. He was waxing poetic. Man, Shadur, we almost drafted the Baltimore Ravens. He even gave him like a bro hug, picked him up off the ground. I'm so glad to be coaching you. Then somebody in the Cleveland organization said, hey, Todd, a word? And not even that. Well, you know, Deshaun Watson's doing the right things in the locker room. Players are rallying around him. What about Shadur? Well, Shadur's learning to fly. But that Deshaun Watson, man, oh, man, he's gone through so much adversity. Man, he kept talking more and more greatness or potential starting quarterback when it comes to Deshaun Watson. You know why? Because he has 46 million reasons why he can't play Shadur Sanders. Because a decision was made before he got there, like you said, HD, 5 years, $238 million in guaranteed money for Deshaun Watson, who didn't want to go there in the first place. Cleveland said, we want you to come here. And Deshaun said, deuces, I'm going to Atlanta Falcons. Then the Cleveland Browns said, how does guaranteed money of $230 million sound? He goes, I heard Cleveland's lovely in December and November and October and September. That's what he said. So all of a sudden, Todd Monken came in there and said, man, we love Shadur in Baltimore. Man, we wish we could have drafted him to be under Lamar Jackson, have that kind of tutelage, be maybe that piece that maybe we could trade him for somebody else. That's what he was essentially saying. A couple of days after that, he's talking about Deshaun Watson, like Deshaun Watson circa 2021, the last time he was any good in the National Football League. I'm not going to say that Todd Monken is lying. I'm going to say that Todd Monken is lying from my purview. He did not make this decision as a final decision. This decision was made when Cleveland said, we're not going to pay that guy $46 million.
4: And you can't let him go because of the cap hit.
0: Exactly.
4: You can't let him go.
0: It's going to cost you $127 million in dead cap money. So essentially, Deshaun Watson has turned into more of a stake, close to $180 million. They're not going to let $180 million sit on the bench when they made that commitment to him in terms of guaranteed money. So they looked at Todd Monken and they said, you can say whatever you want. That guy better be starting opening day. You better get that guy ready opening day because we're not going to have that kind of money sitting on the bench. So Todd Monken is essentially taking one from the team because to Emmett's point, he finally got a head coaching job at 60 years of age. The last thing he wants is to run afoul of the organization that gave him an opportunity he had been dying for. He is not going to go against an organizational practice that is not going to start Shadur Sanders opening week. Now, by week three, week four, we'll see. If Deshaun Watson is like, as I like to say, yuck and poo, then
4: if it's god awful, Freddie Coleman.
0: Yeah, if he's god awful, yuck and poo, he won't be starting. But because week one, that decision was made.
4: Those first two games are on the road. And if it doesn't look right, when they return home in Cleveland for the Carolina Panthers, I can only imagine what it would sound like if Deshaun Watson is running back out there as the starting quarterback after stinking up the place on the road in two consecutive weeks. I don't even want to imagine what that's going to be like. But if that occurs, we're going to hear, we're going to see what it's like for Deshaun Watson if that's the case and how things play out. Also, when you look at Deshaun, Freddie, 19 games in the last 4 years.
0: Yes.
4: Think about that.
0: Popped his Achilles twice, once during the game and once in rehab.
4: 19 games in the last 4 years?
0: Yeah.
4: Mm-hmm. That man, yeah. That's Achilles twice, has shoulder scapula fracture, and also rotator cuff tear.
0: Yeah.
4: That's not many games from at one point, and I remember Dabo Sweeney saying this, oh, Deshaun Watson, the Michael Jordan of football.
0: Yeah, that sounded silly then.
4: Right now, he's been the Sam Bowie of football.
0: Yeah, he's the George Michael of football. He had no Michael Jordan of football, even back then. But Aaron Goldhammer, one of our other favorites from ESPN Radio and ESPN Radio in Cleveland, when he was on his fine program yesterday, he says he's not sure Deshaun Watson starts the home game this season.
7: If I had to guess, here's how this is going to go. Watson's going to stink the first 2 weeks.
0: Mm-hmm.
7: They'll make the change to Shador by the time they come home for the third game. Mm-hmm. It's a godsend for the Browns that the first two games are on the road, and they're not going to let Watson, I don't think, even on the sidelines for Thursday night against the Patriots in the preseason finale. So
0: wow.
7: I don't know that Watson will start a home game this year unless he gets off to a good start, which, I mean, I just don't think that's within the realm of realistic possibility.
0: Aaron?
1: Every day, more life.
0: He's starting the home opener week three.
4: Well, hold on. Like, what do you mean they're not going to let him on the sidelines for the Thursday night?
0: That's another lie. What you just said.
3: You provoke all this crap because you talk lies about me.
0: Of course he's going to be on the sideline.
4: You trying to tell me you're the starting quarterback?
0: Uh-huh.
4: And you're not going to be on the sideline helping out the other guys?
0: Exactly. Of course he's going to be on the sideline.
4: For the last preseason game?
0: I don't care what he said about being booed by the fans, and it was personal, and he walked it back. He'll be there on the sidelines in the final preseason game this Thursday against the Jets, and he'll be starting quarterback the home opener when they play after the first two games in a row. Why? 46 million reasons. Why? Cleveland made that decision to give him that guaranteed money. They're going to be leaving there with something, one way or the other, involving Deshaun Watson. He is Harry Douglas from Freddie Coleman. It's the Afternoon Cool, known as Freddie and Harry, presented by Progressive Insurance. And people in Cleveland are scared that Deshaun Watson may turn to be a lot better than they think. The other team in Ohio got a scare as well, involving one of the best players in the National Football League. We'll update you on that next. You keep it here at ESPN Radio and the ESPN app.
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0: He is Harry Dawgs. I'm Freddie Coleman. It's the afternoon cool known as Freddie and Harry on Sirius XM Channel 80, as well as tune in to that smart speaker to play ESPN Radio. But he slipped and fell, but he did get up. When it comes to Jamar Chase of the Cincinnati Bengals, the wide receiver, had a little thing in practice. He told ESPN 1530 Cincinnati he suffered a little hyperextension to his left knee, but he said if there's a game tomorrow, he would have played and he would have returned to practice. Well, Ben Baby Baby, meaning ESPN Cincinnati Bengals reporter, was there and get a chance to hit with and hit. He had to see, and what he has to say, hit him on the socials, at Ben_Baby. Ben, we heard what Jamar Chase said. You were there. What was that atmosphere like when he went down and a lot of people were wondering what was going on?
1: Yeah, and it was a very tense few minutes. Even Jamar said after his locker, he just sat there and started praying because he didn't know what was going on, didn't know how it felt. He was looked at, extensively by head trainer Matt Summers, who has done a really good job since being here. And, after a few minutes, Matt kind of left him alone. Jamar went back to the sideline. He kind of just stood and watched the rest of practice. We talked to him at his locker afterwards today, and Jamar said he was trying to get back in there. And he feels fine. If there was a game on Sunday, he feels like he can go out there and play. We'll see what it looks like moving forward in terms of his participation. He said that's going to be a decision for those upstairs and head coach Zach Taylor as they move forward. He feels like if he wants to get as many more reps as he can. So we'll see how it develops. But definitely a scary situation in Cincinnati, very similar what happened in 2019, my first practice on the beat when A.J. Green suffered an ankle injury that kept him out all year. So had a few flashbacks there today.
2: So, Ben Baby, I will tell you this. Matt Summers is one of the best trainers in the business. He was one of my trainers when I was at the University of Louisville. And he cannot be accompanied by a better guy, Jamar Chase, that is, after having that scare in practice. Now, I need to ask you this question. Are they going to take the proper precaution and also get some imaging done just to 1,000% make sure that nothing is wrong with Jamar Chase?
1: Yeah, Matt, or Harry, first of all, Matt loves you. He's a big fan. So I referenced that, I think, at some point last year, and he just absolutely lit up. So definitely, you're in good graces with him. As for the imaging, I do not know for sure. I haven't heard anything yet. I have not seen anything. But, again, they were not overly concerned. I imagine they'll go through, and knowing Matt, as you know, I think they'll go through and try to make sure that everything is check off all the boxes. But we did not get any indication whatsoever that there was a lot of major concern. In fact, Matt went over to Bengals team president Mike Brown, who at 91 years old is still watching every practice out there in the heat. He went over there. Mike did not seem all that concerned as well. So, by all accounts, it seems like the Bengals got something that could have been pretty bad.
0: Great stuff by a man who's an ESPN Cincinnati Bengals reporter, Ben Baby, joining us on Freddie and Harry on ESPN Radio with Harry Douglas. I am Freddie Coleman. Joe Burrow, the Bengals quarterback last week, talked about manifesting a Super Bowl this season and putting everyone on blast about a sense of urgency that has to be there. Ben, why do I get the sense this was a message not to his team, but to the front office of Cincinnati?
1: Listen, I think that Joe is very aware, and we've kind of talked about this, him and I have, about kind of, his messaging and what he says. And Joe's fine with whatever perception out there standing. He's comfortable with being in that space. But the thing is that the front office went out and made sure that they surrounded this team. And Burrow has said it constantly, this year. He feels like this team is in position to go on win, and he feels like they have the defense now. I asked him this last week, after everything he said last year, after everything Jamar Chase said last year, after what the front office did this offseason, he feels like this defense is at a championship level. And now what's interesting is he acknowledged that the offense has to hold up its end of the bargain. And like we saw today, and as we've seen throughout various points throughout training camp, that offense is still a work in progress. And I think it's going to be fascinating to see just exactly how that offense looked. They tried a lot of new concepts. They tried to be more versatile, be more flexible in what they are when it comes to being under center, under shotgun, the different formations that they use to put their playmakers in the best position possible. And I think it's going to be there's going to be a lot of pressure on Burrow to go out and also play well, because the front office has given him exactly what he's asked for. They went out and traded for Dexter Lawrence. And I think now it's time for their star players to go out and be stars.
2: Ben, we have 20 seconds left. How imperative is a fast start for the Cincinnati Bengals as three of their first four games are versus teams who made the playoffs last year?
1: Yeah, Harry, I hate to break it to you. I don't know how easy that's going to be for them. They've got Tampa, then they've got Houston in week two, one of the best defensive fronts. If anything, They've shown they can go 0-2 and make a run. So they might, you know, I don't think it's imperative, but it would be nice given all the pressure.
0: One of the best NFL team reporters we have, Ben Baby, does a fantastic job as an ESPN Cincinnati Bengals reporter. Hit him on the socials at Ben_Baby. Ben, great stuff as always, my friend. We'll talk to you soon and take care and be well.
1: Hey, y'all take care.
0: He is Harry Douglas. Hit him on the socials at HDouglas83. I'm Freddie Coleman. You can do the same at Coleman ESPN. And it's the afternoon cool, known as Freddie and Harry. And did the Big Ten Conference win their fourth straight national football championship this year? Today on August 25th, based on a ruling that's going to help their conference. We'll tell you that next with a little help on ESPN Radio, the ESPN app, and Sirius XM Channel 80.
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0: year on college football. A lot of college football this hour. Ray Brewer is going to join us in about 15 minutes on UNLV and Memphis and the starting quarterback thing, which has really taken off on social media. Seems like a repeat of last year, which we'll bring up. People are crazy out there. They are missing football. We got some football injuries to mention, and later in the show we'll check in with a couple of gambling experts behind the counter with Ray Cleaver and in front of the counter, better, Dustin Swettelson. Willie, what's going on, buddy?
1: Well, Steve, as a proponent of a specific area of college football, I'm a little offended by your remark of 4 days till week zero. Because we have football on Thursday, my friend. We have some Big Sky. We have some FCS.
0: That's a good point. All the added games, the extra games are on there. So we'll hit that with Ray Cleaver.
1: Yeah, we get some good stuff out of those. So anyway,
0: handicap some of the Thursday games?
1: Tonight, I am going home after this, and I'm going to start looking at everything in depth. So yes, I will. I haven't, but I looked at the lineups as for the schedule. I think it was yesterday during the show, during a break, that I was like, wait a minute, there's no... It's all, which I actually thought it was kind of cool because it gives the spotlight to them for the first 2 days on Thursday and Friday, and then we get full three. Because normally they'll throw a few spotlight games in there on the opener. You always do that during the show, you know.
0: Pull out money.
1: Well, yeah, and you flash
0: it's,
1: it.
0: It's organized.
1: It's the old school bookie roll, and
0: not really because it's not hundreds, it's tens. It's probably about $180.
1: I didn't say it had.
0: I got crumpled up my pockets.
1: It didn't have to equate to a bookie roll.
0: Bills were out of line,
1: but it's the way it's done with the rubber bands around the wrist, and I will put a rubber band around it. Next time you can do that, you're gonna have to owe me a Cecil.
0: Is that right? A Cecil. So my roll, this entire roll. What are you talking about? Yeah, so we got college football coming up. And I do have a spotlighted FCS game. I have no idea if Ray Cleaver's going to have something on it, but I'm interested in it, so why not? Football down the stretch here for the NFL is they're all efforting, trying to get to September 9th and beyond with the Wednesday opener and then the 13th and 14th, the Sunday and Monday night football. Just get through it healthy, right? We'll give you an update here on what was said about Ashton Jeanty out of Raiders camp. Jamar Chase went down for the Bengals, which I'm sure Bengals fans are like, here we go. By the way, that would be on the heels of Charger fans going, here we go. They've already suffered a debilitating injury on their offensive line with their center that they brought over from the Commies. Jamar Chase went down. He quickly responded that it wasn't serious, hyperextended knee. Pro football doc who loves jumping out there and trying to give some sort of prognosis before anyone else can take a look at the knee. And he's not going to look at the knee, but he was an NFL doctor. He was talking about, hey, hopefully this is not an ACL. It's like, all right, let's all calm down. Sort of the same thing we went through with Ashton Jeanty on Sunday into Monday.
1: Yes.
0: These are scary times. You just want to get the hell out of the preseason, get the hell out of the preseason games, and just get your main players to the finish line.
1: Well, let's see what the... We'll wait for the California Post to see what their back page may read about.
0: Yeah, that was a mess. That was a mess. I saw Vinny, and if you missed that yesterday, California Post suggested that it was a serious injury, and that, what was it, Ashton to Ashes?
1: Ashton up in Ashes, something like that.
0: Ashton to Ashes. And then Vinny responded to everyone who was all mad at him. Vinny Bonsignore is over on Raider Nation Radio on N20, who's right now writing for the Cali Post. He said, well, the story was correct. I was surprised, it's a new job for him. He actually threw the headline writer, not by name, under the bus. Like, I don't write the headlines.
1: I'll be honest with you, I don't blame him, because I do have a big problem with headline writers that these days, that's what they do, and they're told to look for clickbait. I'll never forget a conversation I had with a young lady from Yahoo Sports, and she told me where she was from, and I was like, you know, I like your writing, this, that, the other, blah, blah, blah, but your social media team sucks. Because they embellish, they enhance, and they take things out of context. And she said, wow, what do you mean? And so I told her, I said, well, you know, I asked Paige Beckers a question at her initial media day. It wasn't her introductory press conference, but in a sense it was because it was at media day. And I asked her how she navigated her mental health in being able to go from Connecticut senior year into training camp and then into the draft, training camp, and right into the season. And she gave a really nice long speech, talked about how she worked with a sports psychologist, so on and so forth, and she said the phrase, comparison is the thief of joy.

0: tries to just stay within where her feet are, 10 toes down, and just focus on herself and not worry about any outside noise and so on and so forth. She mentioned no names. She was talking about herself. Yahoo Sports got a screenshot of that press conference, used that quote, and then in the caption on the graphic said, Paige Beckers on her rivalry with Caitlin Clark. Yahoo Sports.
1: Yeah.
0: It's wrong.
1: Yeah.
0: So, and she said, I don't disagree with you. It's horrible. So headline writers, these days, they want clicks.
1: It works.
0: They want clicks. Now,
1: those quick news feeds, that's the headlines are the key thing. And, I tell everyone, don't use that as a news source. Don't get sucked in. Do a search. But, people are going real fast. Clint Kubiak on Ashton Jeanty's injury. He said, quote, this is today, I'm not going to get into injuries. He's on the mend. So there you go. Plain and simple.
0: And that could mean anything. But here's the thing. If it was that serious and it was up in ashes and he was done, they'd announce it. If it was season ending or season threatening or he's going to be out for a while, I think that they would just say it. What are you beating around the bush for? They're not going to. So if it's something where maybe he's done. Remember, there's 2 weeks before the season starts. And we talked to who yesterday? Was it Caleb? Somebody who said high ankle sprains, or was it earlier in the show that we talked to somebody about high ankles? Maybe it was Jesse Merrick. High ankle sprains are no joke, and Asia's gone through a couple of them here, and she was in a boot, and everyone thought that the season was over. She missed just a couple of games, but it was because to be safe. Can you imagine if Ashton Jeanty was seen out of practice to at least have his presence there in a boot? It's just for a lot of times, I remember – back in our day, Steve, right, if you had a rolled ankle or something, remember the old air cast, and they were held together? It was like a green air pocket around you. Now they put them in a boot. But that's just for protection. Doesn't mean anything. And I think at this point, if he was done for the season, we'd hear about it. If we were done for an extended period of time, we'd hear about it. The fact that, he's on the mend. Let's move on.
1: Maybe we wouldn't. Maybe this is the new Raiders. Maybe this is the Raiders we want. No leaks.
0: Raider Knights.
1: All the scumbags are, yep, yeah. All the dirtbags from the organization who used to leak stuff to Pelissero and Rap Sheet, maybe they're all gone. I saw a comment going back to the Jeanty injury on Sunday. You remember the scary part of that was that he goes down and then everyone got real somber and they got in a prayer circle. A Zach Jacobson said of that, he said, happy he's okay, but teammates gathering in a prayer circle and having a moment of silence for a sprained ankle is objectively hilarious.
0: But they don't know it's a sprained ankle at the time because we've all rolled our ankles severely at some point. And you could come – I mean, that's a dude with a lot of muscle. You covered him in Boise State. He's got a lot of leg muscle, and he could have – I'm going to say phrases that people may not be familiar with, but you know what? When you have ankle dorsiflexion and you have a really, really good – and you're good with proprioception, you can recover from something like that a lot quicker than someone like you or I, right? So, I mean – the fact of the matter is, when you're seeing trainers and coaches help people off of a field, you don't know what's going on. You immediately go into a prayer.
1: That mocking on the prayer circle got quite the response. That got 1 million views.
0: Wow.
1: On Twitter. People do not like when you mock on prayer and you mock on their team. And you mock on a guy who's well-liked in Ashton Jeanty. This guy, Zach, after getting hundreds of comments murdering him, said, what an effing travesty it is that so many people are just so openly miserable. I scrolled through maybe 5 replies to this, and everyone is angry as hell at absolutely nothing. Actually, who's the one who is the effing travesty and openly miserable? The one who was laughing at folks for being scared about an injury? Pot calling the kettle black, no? And this is what we get. This is what we get on social media, is people have to come up with kind of a snappy response. And by the way, this guy actually says he's a media person, says he's a Packers writer. We're going to give you a good example. That press conference yesterday with Dan Mullen where he said he's going to play 2 quarterbacks. He's not going to name a starter.
0: Yeah.
1: My God, people run with it. And it is deja vu. It is the same exact Groundhog's Day moment as last year, but people don't remember anything past 5 minutes ago. And if I see one more time on the Jackson Arnold Alex Orji, combo quarterback situation, which, by the way, Mullen never said that. He said they will both play. The line that I've seen over and over and over again, if I can now find it because I just had to punch up, is, well, whatever. Basically, if you have 2 quarterbacks, you have none. Boy, that's a gem.
2: Got something to say? Hit us up on the Bay Law text line, 702-364-1100. 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
1: I love this man who's on the way. I mean, just giving us good internet material. Willie Cofield. Ray Brewer is up from the Las Vegas Sun. He joins us every other week. What's up, Ray?
23: Hey, good afternoon, gentlemen. How are you?
1: We're good. You were the star of the press conference yesterday. Very appreciative that you pushed Dan Mullen on the starting quarterback, who it's going to be, and then even snapped at him when you're like, all right, I understand. You don't know the first play. What about the second?
23: Yeah. The good news is when he was walking out, I shook the man's hand because I get what he's trying to do. I think he's playing coy. He doesn't want to name a starter because maybe Memphis is also doing the same thing. I sure hope that's the fact because you hope with the money they invest in a transfer from the SEC that athlete would emerge as the best passer of the two, especially we saw Alex Orji last year. He wasn't a great passer on what we saw in limited reps last season.
1: Do you have any doubt that that is the case, that Arnold has won the job and will get the lion's share of the snaps?
23: I don't know. I just...
1: He got you. He got you.
23: Yeah, it's just when you... Maybe I'm a little disguised because Alex Orji is such a great interview and he's so positive, and I actually think he's going to be a really good football coach. And maybe I'm disguised with it a little bit, and there's no mistaking he's competing with someone who struggled at Oklahoma, lost the job, struggled at Auburn, lost the job, and this is kind of like a Hail Mary to save his career. So if he didn't win it outright, or if neither of them have pulled away, does that mean that UNLV football isn't a playoff contender, which I think Steve and I definitely believe they are, and I think Willie might think so too.
0: Ray, my question is, instead of all three of us trying to figure out what Mullen is thinking, if Ray Brewer's the coach, who's starting, Arnold or Orji, point blank?
23: I'm Arnold. He throws the ball better.
0: Yeah.
23: And there's not much of a difference in the running abilities. And UNLV's going to run the rock. They've got Jaden, who's all-time run histories on all kind of watch lists. They're going to run the ball well. The offensive line is way improved. And the quarterback, no matter who it is going to definitely add to that. But eventually you're going to have to complete a pass. And which one of the two quarterbacks is the better passer?
0: No.
23: Well, if it's Alex Orji, we're in trouble because, God bless, he couldn't do it last year.
0: As someone, you know, that's been here all his life, we're both obviously excited for the past 3 years going into the fourth year with the uptick of this program. How excited are you about this season compared to the last three and where this program has gone, where it's going? Where's this season rank for you in terms of your expectations?
23: I mean, I'm just... The amount of love we have for UNLV in this city, and Willie, you and I, we grew up here, and we could recite where we were during UNLV basketball Final Four games or when they beat Iowa in the Elite Eight in 1987. And to have UNLV have success, give the whole community of fans a reason to celebrate. When you see an actual pathway, and when you consider that we always talked about the potential of UNLV football, and the bar had always been six wins, Yeah. That's the bar. You have to win six games. Can you win six games? If you win six games, we're going to name a street after you. We're going to put you in the School Hall of Fame. But we think that UNLV could one day be what they've turned out to be, right? We knew when they were at Sanborn Stadium, they had to get a better venue. They got it in Allegiant Stadium. Tony Sanchez, God bless him, his relationship with the Fertittas, the Fertittas' generosity, their love for UNLV brought the Fertitta football complex. And it's Las Vegas, right? You got all these pro sports teams here now. The Strip is this great block of land, and you should be able to recruit to Las Vegas as good as any other city in the league.
0: Ray, two things. One, I remember when the bar was one win, and that was over UNR. And two, UNLV Iowa, I was at the old Money Plays on West Flamingo drinking yard glasses of beer.
23: Wow. I was on a soccer trip in the Bay Area, and we were listening to the game in a van, the old Roadrunner FC football soccer club.
1: Ray Burrows with us, Las Vegas Sun. You know, on the expectations thing, I think the reason that while some people are cautiously optimistic, fans can lean into this because the coach is leaning into it. I was actually surprised that Mullen said of the Memphis game that this is a big game and this may mean a lot come November. I mean, basically he's admitting, hey, those are the goals that we expect to have a really good record in November, and this game means something.
23: Well, and this is what I love about Dan Mullen. It's his voice is important in college football. Remember, in between Florida and UNLV, he was on ESPN. He was very well-liked. He was very popular. And he knows to get one of these 12 spots, which Steve is worth millions of millions of millions, you have to sell your program, right? You have to say, yeah, we're a good team nerve to get in this 12 spot. We're better than Boise. We wish we could play Boise, even though they're in a new league now. And I think Mullen knows he's got to sell what they're doing. And gosh darn, if you beat Memphis, that's a great start. Point in that sales, John.
1: I got a couple questions for you because I'm around the campus a lot. I know you're around the campus a lot. Ray Burrows with us, Las Vegas Sun. Where was that digital sign that you pointed out that had some sort of error on it? Was it missing letters or bulbs, or did it actually misspell Tarkanian?
23: It misspelled Tarkanian. It spelled Tarkanian T-R-A, and it was over by the McDermott complex. So, you know, you're going to the UNLV presser first day of school trying to find a free spot in the track area.
1: Yeah.
23: Can't find it. I'm driving around and around, and I see the digital sign, and I'm thinking to myself, what if at Duke they misspelled Krzyzewski, which is, trust me, easy to do, but it would be a sacrilege, and we have to kind of respect the people that came before us, and Jerry Tarkanian is Jerry Tarkanian.
1: Good point. Around campus, I was looking to work a little bit this morning and get a rare breakfast. Plus, yesterday was National Waffle Day, so I was like, you know what? I am getting me a waffle because I haven't had enough waffles this year. I feel like the area around UNLV has gotten a little barren for breakfast joints. Or maybe I just wasn't thinking of one.
23: Well, so breakfast probably not a popular item among students who struggle to get up on time.
1: Sure.
23: But I will say I've always worried about Maryland Parkway and, you know, how the middle of the town has kind of deteriorated a little bit. But with all the construction and the new builds and the food options and now the new rapid transit bus line, what a great resource for the university, getting students in and out and giving them opportunities to, you know, further enjoy the collegiate experience, if you will.
1: Hell, even Mullen was complaining about the traffic yesterday. I think he was talking about going to the west side, maybe through City Center there. On Harmon, but yeah, that Maryland thing, when I was driving up and down Maryland today, I'm like, are they ever going to finish this? Like, it's getting close with their $82 billion project that's taking 19 years, but get it done. Let's go. All right. There was a newcomer on campus today, and he's not really the center of any controversy because there's been more controversial additions the last couple of days in college football and college basketball. What is your reaction to A.J. Storr, a late pickup, but could be the leading scorer for Josh Pastner's team?
23: Well, you know I'm going to be hypocritical here, Steve, because I hate the NFL player going back to LSU, and I hate all the transfer here, year after year, new university. And we know A.J. Storr, this is going to be his, fifth collegiate program, And we know before there he had three high school programs in a row, including Bishop Gorman. But guess what? I don't care. The kid can score. And UNLV needs people that can score. They need people that can play basketball. Eventually, you have to get to the NCAA tournament. And this is a huge get. It's an accomplished player who has put the ball in the basket in major conferences. And all power to me being a hypocrite, Steve.
1: Absolutely. We were just talking last week with our attorney friend, Justin Watkins, who was saying, hey, in this era of unpredictability and there's no rules and you can kind of push the envelope, that both Nevada schools should be hyper-aggressive. Frankly, politicians, public servants should be aggressively behind them. I didn't get a chance to ask the question yesterday at the press conference, but I think at the coaches show tomorrow, check that. Thursday, Dan Mullen coaches show debuts for 2026. I think I'm going to jump on Mike and kind of lay into him a little bit about why he didn't go and get Daquan Wright. Why not try to beat out LSU? Why not get an NFL-like tight end?
23: Exactly. And there comes a point where, you know, like the Big Ten passed legislation that they wouldn't do it. But if other universities are doing it and it could enhance your club, why not put the players in your program in position to have the most memorable experience and win games? I get the argument. You have players that have been here all spring and all summer, and it's not kosher to recruit over them. I really do get that. But if you have a chance to shore up your roster and bring somebody in that could get you to the playoffs, and if you're Dan Mullen, absolutely go for it, man.
1: I'm not trying to be facetious, but what would better honor the memory of Jerry Tarkanian if Dan Mullen was fighting with the NCAA, was a leader on that front, and actually he is fighting, you know, a little bit with him for some eligibility on some players. We're still waiting on the eligibility of Cohen Fuller. All right, speaking of big boys and recruiting, Bishop Gorman got a gigantic win against St. John Bosco. How was the game, and how good is this quarterback?
23: So the game was awesome. 5,000 people, standing room only. All week, there was a ton of hype surrounding it, and the game actually lived up to the hype, right? 28-28 going into the fourth quarter, national audience. There was so much media there, people taking pictures, reporters. It was just a huge environment, you know, really preparing those kids on both teams to go play in college. Ace Amine, the quarterback from Gorman, 4 touchdown passes. That the kid he was competing with transferred out 7 hours after the game. Go ahead and put your editorial comments in there. But what a fun night in Las Vegas, man.
1: Yeah, what happened with the backup?
23: Got beat out. You know, he's going to KU. He's a 3-star recruit. I couldn't figure out, and we talked about this, I think, 2 months ago on your show, why he would come into Gorman, because Ace had, you know, waited his turn, if you will. He was the backup. He had all these offers. It's a Gorman family, right? His younger brother is a freshman and now the backup quarterback. And, were they bringing Chance Thomas in to compete with the kid? Were they bringing Chance Thomas in to sharpen the kid up and create a competition? Did they go out and solicit him to come in? Did he just automatically arrive? But we got the solution. 2 games in, new high school.
3: Ray, 1 minute. Where does this team rank among the 3-time undefeated champs from, what, almost 10 years ago?
23: Yeah, that's weird. You're the second person, Willie, that's asked me this in the last few days. And to me, the best Gorman team was that last team of the 3 in a row, the 2016 team. Yeah. Tate Martell, senior year, National Player of the Year. First game, they went into Dallas, and they played on national television, a top 5 team on ESPN Saturday afternoon.
3: Yes.
23: Humidity like you couldn't imagine. And they went and won the game pretty convincingly. Tate went off. That team had Haskell Garrett, who went to Ohio State, Tyjon Lindsey, who went to Nebraska, Ollie Walsh to Cal. They were just loaded at every position. A real fun team to watch. To me, that's the best Gorman team. And this team right here is not close right now to being that team.
3: I remember that the game that I remember from that season, that, correct me if I'm wrong, this was that season, was when St. Thomas Aquinas came here, and the star of that game was Bubba Bolden, if you remember, and he blocked a huge field goal attempt, and it came down the end. But I remember Michael Irvin being on the sidelines, and he was talking to a couple of us that were covering the game, and he looked down, and he was like, marveling over the team, but then he said, my understanding is the backup quarterback's the starting receiver, and he might even be better next year. And he was talking about Dorian Thompson Robinson, and he had, like, the scouting report. I just thought it was impressive because Irvin had the whole breakdown of Gorman.
23: Yeah, and DTR ends up going to the NFL and playing quarterback in the NFL, and it just goes to show you the amount of talent that Gorman has produced. And a lot of these kids, I know Gorman gets a knock for the players they get from out of the area, and I know I personally take a lot of knocks for being a Gorman homer, but if you look at the trajectory of the program since Tony Sanchez became coach in, you know, the spring of 2008, they have put a lot of kids in the college, and they put a lot of kids into the pros, and, you know, many of those kids were Vegas kids who grew up playing Pop Warner or NYS or whatever it was.
1: Ray, good spot, buddy. We'll talk to you soon. Thank you.
23: Thank you, Stephen Willie. Bye-bye.
1: At Ray Brewer 21. At Ray Brewer 21, Las Vegas Sun. You remember back to that 2016 season, Gorman did go down to Texas. The team they beat was Cedar Hill. They beat him 44-14. And David Wetzel, who was the head of the Texas High School Coaches Association, whined and whined about Bishop Gorman and recruiting and how tough they were. And okay, buddy. Okay, Texas. Up yours, Greg Abbott!
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1: Yeah, this last week or so, as a bunch of super seniors through court cases have popped up on college basketball rosters and college football rosters. Again, the same crew that whines and pisses and moans. Actually, there's two different crews. There's the college football overlords who were like, God, my God, we have no rules, and the rules we have no one will freaking honor because we just keep going to court and getting beat because all of our stuff, they don't admit this part, all of our stuff is completely un-American. Mm-hmm. And then there's the kind of dopey old school fan who every year at every turn, every time something like this happens, says that college football is being ruined. And meanwhile, college football's ratings are higher than ever. They're making more money than ever. Attendance is higher in most places than ever. So it flies in the face of your claims. It's not being ruined. You're just uncomfortable that new frontiers are being broached. And it shines a light again on the fact that the NCAA is never in front of anything. And that today they tried to get in front of it. The Big Ten did. And everyone's lauding it.
3: Yeah.
1: And now this all stems from Daquan Wright, this guy in the Browns, who said, hey, I'm not going to make the Browns, so I'm going to go back to school. I'm going to go to LSU. Lane Kiffin's like, hey, the opening is there. If other people are going to do it, let's beat them to the punch. Let's grab them.
2: Through them winning their injunction and entry into the portal, they're available to recruit. And so ourselves, like many places around the country, are recruiting them. And at the end of the day, you know, because of these rulings, they're either going to play for you or they're going to play somewhere else around the country. So we've made a decision to recruit them, like probably most people are.
1: He's a weird guy in press conferences, isn't he? He's like very sheepish. And you know he's not like that normally. He's a confident guy. But I have no problem with him. I saw someone say, well, a couple things. That in the battle of Lane Kiffin and Dabo Sweeney, you know LSU is playing Clemson in week one, right? Next week? That the entire country is rooting for Dabo Sweeney. Who? What? I ain't rooting for Dabo Sweeney. Wait, you mean I'm going to root for the guy who said he would retire if they ever pay college players? That's the guy I'm going to root for? Because he didn't retire. And he's still making his 12 mil. I'm not rooting for him. I'm rooting for the guy who is win at all costs. I'm rooting for the guy who tries to find every edge. Because you know what the fans in that market want? Every edge. The door's open. And like Kiffin said, if I don't get him, someone else will.
3: The edge in which he stated that he's never had, that he's claimed to never have, right? Didn't he make a statement along those lines, Ole Miss? He said he didn't have that edge. So he went to LSU. And if the loophole's there, by all means, if it's not there and he's not breaking any rules. If he was breaking a rule, it'd be different.
1: So meanwhile, the basketball team, you remember they fired the coach there because he wasn't doing a whole lot with his money. And unfortunately, last year, the reason LSU really got screwed was DJ Thomas, not his fault, but DJ got hurt. They were like 13-1 when DJ got hurt, and then they went the crapper. So Will Wade is stolen from NC State back to LSU because LSU is like, we don't care. Let's go. Which, by the way, when you think back, you remember all the kvetching and moralizing many of us did, me included, about UNLV back in the day with Rick Pitino, over and over and over again. We're like, oh, you just can't bring him here. You should have brought him here. Now that we look back, we want to rewrite history. What was the difference, right? Look what he's doing at St. John's. Speaking of St. John's, one of their best players from last year, he just did one of these challenges. He has now signed with LSU, and I mentioned the other day Donovan Dent, who played for New Mexico and UCLA, he signed with LSU. So I also saw this one where someone on Twitter was like, it's amazing that LSU has the two most hated coaches in the country for men's college basketball and football. I don't hate them.
3: Yeah, by that person. Yeah. The people who make comments like that are the ones that, you know, it's those who say Caitlin Clark's the most hated player in the WNBA. It's those who say that Angel Reese is the most hated player in the WNBA.
1: By you. You know what I mean? No, I mean you specifically, yeah. but like, that's your case.
3: Yeah.
1: And I'm sure if your coach did it, you'd be fine with it. Just like most UNLV fans. I'm not joking about the Daquan Wright thing. If I have a chance on Thursday to ask Dan Mullen, like, why didn't you go get him? And he'll give an answer. He said the other day, he kind of hinted at it, like he doesn't think it's right. Why not? Why isn't it right? They don't have their rule set.
3: Well, you can think that it's not right and still abide by the rules, meaning, I don't think this is right, but hey, it's within the rules, so I'm going to do it. He just, so in Mullen's estimation, it not being right, it's morally not right right now because it's right. There's nothing wrong with it if it's in the rule book. You can't get in trouble with it. You're not going to be sanctioned by the NC2A. There's nothing wrong. When you say right now, if you're saying, well, I just don't see what is right. Like, I don't think it's right. I don't think it's right that a pro player should be able to go and play. But that means morally, because as of right now, it's right.
1: Yeah. Funny thing, in college basketball, they're all about letting the pros play.
3: And by
1: the way, from 3-2-1. They're all about letting the pros play college basketball from the international waters.
3: Yes.
1: So it's okay to let Serbians and Turkish and French, they can play when they're 24 and they've already played pro basketball. I mean, just say it. You either don't know what the issue is, you're not aware of it, or you hate America. Because we're denying Americans opportunities. The 5-5 seniors? The Americans who want to come back after playing in the G League? Oh, you hate them. But if your school gets, you know, Franz Dinkelwitz from whatever, Germany, oh, we're good. Yeah, but he played pro. Don't worry about it.
3: Oh, okay.
0: It's true.
1: It's okay. True. So here's what happened today. Now, one, I think they're trying to clean it up. Two, I think they were trying to get ahead of it and troll the SEC, because the SEC is now going to have to deal with Lane Kiffin and LSU bringing in this kid, Daquan Wright, from the Browns. Rule comes down today. Big Ten rule banning NFL players has officially passed with unanimous faculty rep approval. Now, before we even get into what the rule is, what's the key thing missing here? Did you get the athlete's approval? Because this is what they effing do every time. And this is why they're in this situation. We're going to set rules that, again, are un-American and not legal in court. But I'll back off screaming and yelling about it, because here's why they passed this. You know what they passed it for? It ain't to scare the kids. It ain't to scare the NFL guys from coming back. It's to put a leash on the coaches. And those are the guys you have to worry about. Because like I said with Kiffin, they're going to, if they see a loophole, they're going to take advantage of it. If they see coach down the road doing it, well, then I'm doing it. So this is a rule they put in place to basically send a message to all the coaches, don't do it. Will it work? Maybe. Maybe. We'll see. We'll see if all the Big Ten coaches can stick together and if all the Big Ten faculty and presidents can stick together.
3: But, so, yeah, I guess it is. It's tough. It's tough because if the Big Ten sets a ruling, but it's sort of like a state law versus a federal law,
1: mm-hmm.
3: is basically what it is.
1: Yeah. Frankly, I hope since the Big Ten set this rule, I hope the SEC takes 10 of these guys this week. Yeah, we're not doing that. And then the Big Ten will have a connection, and then coaches in Ohio State, Ryan Day, will be like, shaking in his office. That's I need a pro. And the funny thing is, at this stage of the game, Willie, you really don't need that player. It's a pretty late addition, and they're probably not going to be a contributor until, you know, 4, 5, 6 weeks, if at all.
3: But in reality, the Big Ten can set the rule, and we never know what's going to happen until a Big Ten coach challenges it, and then they take the appeal to the NCAA, which Big Ten operates under, and then that'll be the final ruling. And you know who this would be a great question for? Tomorrow's show will be really good. Justin Watkins, Battleborn Studio.
8: 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I think Joe Burrow's talking to the front office that have been historically under fire for being mediocre and for not doing the things necessary to support the great players they've had both present and past. And that's the way I think a lot of other people read that, which was interesting to me. This idea that Joe Burrow is sending an edict to the organization and saying, hey, we need to put our chips in the table and win this year, or I will go do it somewhere else.
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31: UNLV Athletics announced that senior running back Jet Thomas was named this year's winner of the Bill Ireland Award. This award is given annually to the student-athlete who shines brightest in their respective sport while competing against UNR as part of the Silver State Series.
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1: All right, time for our UNLV game report on this Tuesday. Week 0 game is just 4 days away. It was out of practice today. watching the fine tuning, one of our last chances to check things out, and I caught up with senior nickel Mumu Bin-Wahad, as he's a returning kind of starter. It brings experience back, and we got right into the Tuesday practice, and I asked him, what did Mullen say after practice today?
0: Really just focusing on third downs, you know, introducing third downs and then cleaning up our first down stuff. Honestly, just trying to focus on our effort on defense and then on offense, putting in new installs, stuff like that to, you know, not overwhelm us, get us ready for the game.
2: So you're back. Why'd you come back?
0: It's a blessing to just have this opportunity. It's a blessing to be around these coaches, these players. It's a special place, so it's not like anywhere else in the country. So it's a blessing that, you know, they wanted me back, and it's a blessing that I was able to come back. You know?
2: Have you followed some of the conversation around guys who are trying to come back now, kind of late, right? And
0: yeah.
2: Then I see older people are like, hey, once you're done, you're done.
0: Yeah.
2: You know, now it's pro ball in college, and I always want to remind people, like, there is another element to this, and that is the extra level of education, too. But what do you say to people who are like, hey, once you're done, you're done?
0: I mean, you know, everybody has a different story, so, you know, you can't judge or fault anybody for taking a path that they take. If anything, you can support them and, you know, try to get the best, you know, out of that situation. So I'm not really judging anybody for whatever decision they choose to make. They want to keep a 10th year or whatever it may be. You know, that everybody, you know, is trying to make it, figure this thing out. So.
2: When did you know you were coming back?
0: Honestly, as soon as the season was over, when we was at Boise, I knew that, like, when that clock hit zero, we had unfinished business. We had to bring the trophy here. So that's when I knew.
2: Off season, so off the field, away from the game, what'd you do to try to better yourself?
0: Honestly, just working on a lot of straight line speed, a lot of change of direction, just a lot of DB stuff. Trying to focus on my game as a whole, because I know a lot of people focus on one thing during the offseason, and then they come into camp or come into season deficient in other things. So trying to focus on well-rounding my game, so that way when I got back here, I could pad on to that, you know, the foundation I already built in the offseason.
2: How about the mental part of things and maturity?
0: No question. No, definitely getting more mature. You know, like I could always, you know, be a fiery player. I play real emotional, so just having guys around me in my room that really helped me, you know, stay grounded and stay level-headed throughout all that, you know.
2: You told me at Malmo's conference media today about mentors, and you mentioned Mohamed Sanu. So yeah. Tell people who he is and how he's helped you.
0: Of course, he's an Atlanta Falcons legend. You know, he was on the Super Bowl there, won the NFC Championship. He's one of the better receivers to ever play the game. So just him doing what I want to do, it kind of helps me, you know, kind of, it's like a roadmap. He kind of gives me all the answers to the test. So I just got to go, you know, go answer him.
2: Talking to Mumu Bin-Wahad here as we're getting ready for the Memphis game, UNLV coming up on Saturday. So tell people what the responsibilities are at the nickel.
0: Quarterback of the defense. Get everybody lined up and make sure there's no blitz. You got to be accountable if anything goes wrong, it's your fault. And, you know, I relish that. That's why I'm here. Coach knows I'm an older veteran guy. I've seen a lot of different looks. So I'm ready to take accountability for anything that we do, you know, right or wrong.
2: Is Gunther and Shear, are they bringing some different things to the defense and different responsibilities for the nickel?
0: No question. Like, Coach Shear, he's really, like, really tapped in on the run game. He really knows a lot about just that box. So me sitting in there kind of getting that part of my game and kind of having the other safeties in there, you know, seeing what he's presenting. And then Coach Gunn is Coach Gunn. He's an NFL, you know, he's an NFL guy. So him making sure that we're professional and getting better every day and taking steps forward and not steps back, that's been the biggest thing that those guys have bought.
2: So the Memphis game plan, you don't have to reveal what exactly you guys are working on, but we heard from their side, they're probably going to go fast.
0: Yeah.
2: So first game, what's that challenge of them going fast?
0: It's not a challenge. It's just about getting lined up, getting a call in, making sure that your guys are aligned to sign and doing things at a high level. The tempo doesn't change anything, and the ball just gets snatched faster, you know?
2: Jake Pope told us yesterday that they like to work with wide splits, so yeah. Explain that to the audience.
0: I mean, this just means, like, usually a slot receiver will be lined up a yard outside or a yard inside of the hash versus these guys. Their slot receiver could be 5 yards outside the hash, which doesn't make a difference. Our offense probably does the same thing. You know, we've seen it. Any look that we need to see, these coaches make sure that we see it and we're ready for it. So it's about going out there and executing and playing your game, not trying to let them change what you do.
2: When you're prepping for a team, and you guys are kind of doing the same thing to Memphis, where Mullen's not announcing who the starting quarterback is. Charles Huff, the coach of Memphis, has not announced who the starter is. It could be Marcus Stokes. Could be Aaron Nolan.
0: Mm-hmm.
2: Stokes righty, Nolan lefty.
0: Yeah.
2: Do you guys work on stuff like that? Does that change things for you much?
0: No, I mean, Coach Gunn probably knows, like, same way I think. It doesn't matter who's throwing the ball. It doesn't matter who's catching the ball. It's about, like you said, what we do, lining up, assigning, making sure we're all on the same page cohesively. That's all that really matters. We don't really care who's throwing it, to be honest.
2: Well, you know, we can talk generically about goals for the season, but I noticed yesterday Mullen, there was a certain confidence about Mullen in terms of what he expects. Like, he was talking about this Memphis game could be really big in November, and that's not looking ahead, but there's a standard that's been set. Can you kind of feel that, and does the locker room feel it, that last year was really good, but not good enough?
0: Yeah, I mean, that's the standard around here. We go to championships, we compete at a high level, at the highest of levels. Like, And I, like, talked to a few of the guys the other day. We could get all the noise about, like, we're going to go to the playoffs, and we're going to play this team or that SEC team in the playoffs. But really, at the end of the day, it's what the Rebels do. Whatever we do at a high level, that's going to show on Saturdays, and that's going to ultimately get us to the promised land. You know?
2: What was the best thing that you guys did as a defensive back group in terms of bonding away from the game? You hang out somewhere, you get dinner somewhere.
0: We do a lot, man. We always try new spots, going out, you know, hanging out at somebody's house. My house has been the hot spot as of late, apparently. So, no, it's just always getting together with those guys. Even if it's on a ping pong table, like, you know, Trey and Avery Helm, they got, like, a crazy ping pong tournament going on. So, it's like, it's always, you know, stuff, even if you're in a locker room, bonding to keep us together, make sure we tight, you know.
2: You're a confident, outspoken guy. This Avery Helm is interesting. We talked to him about a week ago, and he's not – like, super talkative, but when he does talk, you're like, ooh, okay, he carries a little bravado with him.
0: I love Avery, bro. He's a guy we needed in the room, for sure. He's an older guy. He understands the highs and lows, not only of the game, but of game day and, like, the small stuff that maybe a lot of younger guys haven't seen as much. You know, he understands it, and he's a fiery player. He's a great player. He's fiery, so I don't want y'all to get that mistaken. He definitely, once it's on, so I'm excited to line up out there with him, you know.
2: Last one was Mumu Vinwahada. I always like to ask veterans in their what could be their final year, when they look down the roster or behind them on the depth chart, is there a guy that you look at and you're like, that's going to be one of the guys? I've done that with the offensive line for like 6 years, and the old lineman has actually nailed it multiple times. Like, I think the last time around, I forget who I was asking, but they pointed out Amari Tase.
0: Yeah.
2: They were like, hey, that guy's going to be good, and now Amari is in the starting lineup. Is there someone behind you, a young guy, either a corner, safety, nickel?
0: Yeah, I mean, I know Landon Cleveland, he plays the boundary for us right now. He made a bunch of plays on the ball. I think me and him had the most interceptions, you know, this past camp. So he's a guy that's, when he gets in the game, going to be a lot of physical. It's going to be a lot of ball production. And that's another guy I'm excited to just be out there and play with. I'm excited for this whole room, to be honest, you know.
2: All right. We'll see you Saturday night.
0: Yes, sir.
1: There you go, Mumu. I will see him Saturday night. He's one of the guys who will, I'm a nobody, but he'll always come over and give me a little fist bump. He pays attention. He's very observant of what's going around. And he's the starting nickelback for UNLV. Avery Helm, who I mentioned, is in from TCU and Florida. He started for Mullen 2021, his redshirt freshman year. He's on the mend, so I think he's 90-95%. It's going to be interesting. That's the linchpin with this team, Willie, is that defensive backfield. Got to be a lot better than last year if you want to finish the mission, and the mission is winning the Mountain West Conference title and getting to the CFP.
3: Do you think with the new look conference, I understand the idea that you need to upgrade and the secondary is going to be important, but do you think with the new look conference, a little bit more of a smash mouth, North Dakota State specifically, but that the defense is going to need to be strongest up front in the trenches or
1: back end?
3: Back end.
1: I think they'll be fine against the run. Back end. Back end. So I got something coming up that I think we're going to have some fascination with, and I think like the niche audience on social media is going to like a lot.
3: Okay.
1: Something's happened with Memphis in terms of the machinations before the game. Remember, this weekend, Whiskey Stadium is a place to pregame with Willie Ramirez from 5 to 7, $1.95 Miller Lite Trash. You can win Rebel gear. It's Whiskey Stadium, 5 to 7, Whiskey Stadium right across from Allegiant Stadium before the game.
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0: menu right now that has the entree, and there's many entrees on the special menu, broken leg of lamb. Snap, snap. Let's go. Yum, yum. Choo, choo. I don't know why I did the choo-choo. Anyway, Jackson's Bar and Grill, 6020 West Flamingo. I'm very excited about the news that's coming down, and it's so nerdy media stuff. We need to get to it. Big Four time.
1: Battleborn Injury Lawyers presents the Big Four at Four. Number four.
0: I'll admit I got caught there. I got enthusiastic about food. We also have a cat at home named Chewy. So maybe sometimes I will yell out, hey, what's going on, choo-choo? So I screwed up there. I gave too much myself. Now, here's where I'm getting kind of giddy. And this is so silly, but this is the kind of stuff I love. So earlier today, you know, we got this Memphis-UNLV game coming up. Yep. Earlier today, I'm watching Charles Huff, the Memphis coach, and Charles Huff was even more demonstrative than Mullen was yesterday. Dan Mullen's like, I'm not naming a starting quarterback. I don't know what the first play is. Ray Brewer followed it up. He's like, well, we get that, but like after that, who's going to play? He's like, I don't know what the second play is. So he just kept going with it, right? He's not going to reveal it. He didn't last year. Charles Huff said today he's not going to reveal it. There is a gamesmanship to this. He also brought up something I've rarely heard a coach talk about, and he said, hey, if I name a starting quarterback, then all of a sudden I might have agents on the phone griping to me about their particular quarterback. Now, I know that is something that's in the process. I know that is actually a really good reason to not name a starting quarterback, to make sure your backup stays around. Hell, we had a weird case here at Bishop Gorman where the freaking high school backup decided to leave and went to Virginia, right? There could, and UNLV's had experience with this in the past, right? Now, it wasn't exactly the way it went down, but Matt Sluka went kind of bonkers, and he was gone after 3 weeks, and it worked out with Hodge Malik Williams. But anyway, so here's the latest update. UNLV Communication says Memphis on the whole starting quarterback thing, right? Not naming the starting quarterback. No depth chart. There's no depth chart. It's not coming out. You will not get a depth chart at all. You won't know who is in the ones, the twos, the threes at all before Saturday's game. This is so silly. It's so silly. Now, what is UNLV going to do?
2: They'll do the same thing. As they should.
0: Yep.
2: 100%.
0: Why not?
2: You got to play the game.
0: I mean, why would you?
3: Week zero, baby.
2: Let's go.
3: We're off and running.
2: Let's go.
3: And you know what? Here's the thing. People may think this is silly, but we're not the only ones. Just because we're in Las Vegas and Steve extensively covering UNLV, me to a lesser degree, nationally, they're saying this is the Group of Six game of the month. This is the big game. Preseason, meaning before conference play starts, they're calling this the game, the two teams that, where if they have to refer back to a matchup to determine that 12th team, this could be it. So there's a reason that there's a lot of gamesmanship taking place. There's a reason we're seeing this go on. That's the importance of UNLV versus Memphis.
0: Okay, I need your advice. We'll do it live on the air.
2: Okay.
0: What should I do? Matt Nevert asked me yesterday. He's the voice of the Rebels. He asked me yesterday, hey, do you have a depth chart? And I said, yes, I do. It's just based on what I've seen and my healthy guesses.
2: Okay.
0: I sent that to him and Caleb this morning.
2: You asked me, should you put it out?
0: What'll happen when I do?
2: Someone.
0: I don't think I'll get a good reaction from UNLV at all.
2: Well, first of all, you can put out whatever you want, regardless of what UNLV says. But the key thing is, well, you know what? To be honest with you,
0: I also don't know that it's 100% accurate either.
2: No, to be honest,
0: there's some other issues in terms of.
2: Well, let me clarify. If I had a depth chart, if I had been out there, if I had been going out there and I was covering the team, or let's say other beat writers. And they put it out there. There's nothing wrong with that. They wouldn't have to get any. They wouldn't have to ask anybody. You do to a.
0: Yeah.
2: You're an extension.
0: It's a little different.
2: Of the broadcast.
0: Because I'm part
2: team.
0: Of the broadcast.
2: Yes,
0: team.
2: Yes.
0: Because
2: so,
0: I've noticed the New Mexico
2: yeah,
0: writers
2: so you can't do that.
0: Report on injuries a lot more than maybe I do.
2: Right. So, but what would be entertaining is the feedback

0: of Memphis. Like Memphis tweeters, Memphis fans, people that follow Memphis that are looking for that hashtag UNLVFB, whatever it may be, and their response. That
1: I love this.
0: Yeah.
1: Because it's such gamesmanship.
0: Yeah.
1: And
0: poker.
1: By the way, what Charles,
0: poker.
1: What Charles Huff is doing is actually not that odd. Right, this is a nip and tuck game. Right now, it's back down to a 5.5-point spread with Memphis and UNLV in week zero. Florida State is playing New Mexico State and our buddy Tony Sanchez. Mike Norvell, the Florida State coach, no depth chart. Saying right now for the entire season.
0: Really?
1: Again,
0: is it going to change week to week?
1: This is more of a media thing in terms of prepping for the game. But this is the kind of gamesmanship that happens, and it's on, man. People are competitive. Coaches are competitive. Believe me, but I think both sides have a pretty good idea of who's going to be getting the lion's share of the snaps. And you should prep for both guys anyway. I don't think the offense completely changes. All four of these quarterbacks are similar enough that the game plans wouldn't change that much if the backup is
0: What do you say to the people who are complaining and moaning that by Mullen, the phrase that he used in terms of both quarterbacks will play or whatever it was exact, is taking it to the next step, and all these fans are like, oh, pack it in, season's over.
1: Yeah.
0: You can't do it. We've seen how that works. Nope, it's over.
1: I guess I'm not shocked because fans just don't know. And they're even when they watch the video clips, I don't think they're picking up on tone. And when you're around a coach enough, you kind of get what they're saying. Yeah, both quarterbacks will play. Okay, so that could mean one does, you know, gets 64 snaps and the other gets three. They both played, right? That's what I said. But, man, people are running with it. Number three.
2: Number three.
1: And this is such a good lesson. Now that we're on in Reno, I'm not going to overreact to this because I don't know what the true long-range story is. Nevada, I don't want to say made a big deal. They kind of did. They made a big splash by going in the transfer portal and landing UCLA transfer Luke Duncan. JVT likes the kid so much that he nicknamed him already Sir Dunk. Now, that's from Game of Thrones, because it was a Sir Dunk.
0: Okay.
1: Luke Duncan is brought into the program. He has, for the first game, not won the job. The holdover from last year, Carter Jones will be the starter. Now, should we race to some conclusion, like, oh, my God, Choate's in trouble. The transfer quarterback he brought in didn't get the job done. I will not do that because I don't know the exact situation on the ground. If they feel like, hey, Duncan is not ready now, Carter Jones is a little bit ahead of him, he gives us the best hope right now, Duncan will see playing time at some point during the season. Because that could be the case. And Willie, as we're tracking all the quarterback battles, because there are a lot of them around college football, it could be very close in a lot of situations where the on the ground, the assumption is, you know what, it is going to be a battle that continues for a few more weeks. So, Carter Jones will be the starting quarterback against Western Kentucky September 5th. Jeff Choate is not going to keep it close to the vest. He did announce it.
0: Yeah, and I mean, it could be just a situation where the incumbent is, you know, he start the last seven games as a true freshman.
1: He played against UNLV.
0: Completed 64.3% of his passes. Only six touchdowns, and he did throw eight interceptions, so he better have improved from that.
1: I'll tell you one thing that Choate said to me at Mountain West Conference Media Day, not that this is the gospel, but he did point out that he's tried to explain to Carter Jones that he wants him to run a lot more, which you don't ever hear that, or you rarely hear that, but he's a dual-threat quarterback, and I think they want that second part of the threat, so maybe he's finally getting it, and they look at him, and they're like, hey, this is the kind of offense we want to run. We want to have a dual-threat guy.
0: Well, and you want to have that familiarity. You want to have that mobility when your scheme is in that, right? So perhaps there's developmental upside with Carter Jones over Duncan, and committing to continuity is a little more safer from a mental standpoint. Doesn't mean that it's nothing set in stone. It's Western Kentucky, and I'm not taking anything away from the Hilltoppers, but in reality, Nevada should come in prepared. They've had some down seasons, but this is still traditionally a program that, you know, they should bounce back at some point. So making a decision like this, I will say this, Carter Jones better get the job done. He better answer the call for Choate.
2: Number two.
1: as folks who live in a group of six city, which is kind of insulting, we're really not a group of six city. We're a major city here in Las Vegas. Anytime I see a group of six get a chance to go against the Power Four, you're rooting for group of six, even if it is a rival in the conference. Hawaii-Stanford's a massive game on the group of six level in the Mountain West. You remember a year ago, Hawaii did beat Stanford down in Honolulu 23-20. Tokyo Toe hit a field goal late in the game. Again, this is a massive one. Only a 3.5-point spread. We're going to talk to Ray Cleaver here in about 10 minutes from William Hill. I'm curious to see what the betting is in this one, but massive game for both sides. Stanford cannot afford to start the season where they lost to a group of six team, and it would be a really nice win on the road for Hawaii.
0: Well, and Hawaii is one of those teams that travels well, because I think that, you know, coming over here, I think it's easier for them to travel, obviously, than for teams that go over to Hawaii for obvious reasons. The problem for Stanford is it's playing in desperation mode, right? Comes off a 4-8 season. Haven't posted a full season winning record since 2018, and I think right now somewhat needs some validation. You go over to the ACC, coming from the Pac-12. I think another opening season loss is going to immediately intensify questions about the rebuild. And you can say what you want again, say, well, especially against a Mountain West team like Hawaii, but the fact of the matter is, it doesn't matter really the opponent. I think that Stanford just needs to come off swinging, because if not, as I said, there's going to be a lot of questions. Staff up.
2: Number one.
1: I was just looking at the Stanford schedule to see what the next game after Hawaii. Ooh, okay, they play Miami.
0: Oh.
1: So they need to win. And this is certainly, it can't be a look-ahead spot because they lost a year ago. Speaking of schedules, that was the segue. Speaking of schedules, we don't get Caitlin Clark and what's the other lady's name? Kelsey Mitchell? I'm kidding. We don't get them until Friday again when Clark is on this heater and the Fever on this heater.
0: It's not going to slow them down. Caitlin Clark and Kelsey Mitchell right now, I said it yesterday, the deadliest backcourt in the WNBA right now. She's playing really well. I mean, she's creeping up into the MVP conversation, and I wrote an article that's saying that Asia Wilson and Olivia Miles have turned this into a two-player race. It's based on the odds. And people are going to hate on that. They've already replied to the tweets of the posts of the story. The fact of the matter is, you can't come on strong late in the season while the leading candidate continues to play well. It'd be one thing if Asia started tailing off and Caitlin Clark made this run, but the fact of the matter is, neither Olivia Miles nor Asia Wilson is slowing down. Miles is a legitimate threat because she did a lot of her damage before Nafisa Collier came.
1: Coming up, Rick Weaver. We'll go behind the counter with William Hill, Sportsbooks. We'll find out what's going on this week for Week Zero. A lot of new bet options, a lot of college football futures that are really freaking awesome.
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1: All right, let's do it every Tuesday. We go behind the counter, William Hill Sportsbook. Ray Cleaver helps us out, giving us the story of what's going on at the book. Ray, what's going on, buddy?
22: Hey, how we doing? What a great time to be in Vegas.
1: Oh, yeah. Football is here. Everything changes. It gets wacky and wacky and wacky. You guys have some new things on the William Hill app that we wanted to talk about in terms of wagering. I mean, you guys already have the biggest menu going. What'd you add?
22: Oh, we added a bunch of stuff, some fun stuff for you gamblers and people who want to have a good time. We got an NFL rings and recognition. What you can do is you can pick a player. We've got about 70 of them here. You can pick a player as an example. Let's say I'm just going to pick one of the long shots. Fernando Mendoza wins the regular season MVP, and the Raiders win the Super Bowl. There'd be a few happy people here, none of which work at William Hill because the building will crumble if the Raiders ever win the Super Bowl. But that is 1,000 to 1 you can bet. And one of the things that I recommend is to go through, find a team that you think can win the Super Bowl, and then back into it, such as the Lions to win the Super Bowl, and Jared Goff wins regular season MVP, 150 to 1. This is nice to throw 5, 10 bucks on. There's a bunch of them. Take $100, make 20 bets, 5 bucks a piece. You might hit a lottery.
1: Speaking with Ray Cleaver, William Hill Sports Book. Memphis and UNLV getting things started. Early elimination game, per se, in the college football playoff. Where's the money coming in, Ray?
22: Well, it started off early with heavy UNLV money. It's coming fast and furious, and it will even come even more come Saturday with people going to the game. It started off early with UNLV, and now there's some buyback on Memphis. I think people are doing a little more research. I'm not one of the guys who believes in the buyback here. I'll be honest, I got a ticket on UNLV -3 way back when the lines first came up. And I think UNLV is legit this year. I think it's really an exciting time to be a UNLV backer. And I haven't had the opportunity to say that very often in the last 15, 20 years. So it is fun that UNLV literally can compete for a playoff spot. I was reading a bunch of sites over the last few days, and UNLV is from the, let's say, the lesser conferences, is kind of a 50-50 shot to make the playoffs, which also you can bet now at William Hill to make the quarterfinals. We put them up on Saturday, quarterfinals, semifinals, championship game, and UNLV is 70-1 to make it to the quarterfinals of the playoff. This game Saturday will have a lot to do with it. The winner has a shot, Memphis or UNLV, and the loser can basically be eliminated from the playoffs.
1: So in reality, if you like UNLV and you want to put a little piece on the game, it might be advisable, with every game really being a desperation win, it's a must win to be a part of that stage, why not get something at plus 700, right?
22: Well, absolutely. I mean, it's just, it's 70 to 1 is a big number, and you can throw it on there, UNLV to make the quarterfinals. Now, they're probably going to have to win a game in the playoffs to get to the quarters, because you got quarters, semis, championship game. But at 70 to 1, you got a shot with them. I mean, both of these coaches are really well respected. I mean, Charles Huff was at Marshall, and then he went to Southern Miss, and didn't last long there. 1 year later, he goes to Memphis, who has a lot more to offer than Southern Miss or Marshall as far as money. UNLV, similar situation. I'd like to think we're going to keep Dan Mullen around for a while, but I highly doubt it. History doesn't prove that way. As much as I'd love to see him sign him to a lifetime contract, just let him, we'll name streets after him, and we'll put him, you know, when he passes away 100 years from now, we'll darken the strip and things like that. But I don't think that Dan Mullen is meant to be at UNLV for very much longer. I think they got a real shot of having a hell of a season.
1: Well, one place that they're not going to darken, I doubt that they'll darken or dim the lights, is probably not in Chapel Hill, not yet, but Bill Belichick better have a better showing this year. They're North Carolina, 7.5 against TCU in Dublin.
22: Yeah, I don't have a side opinion on this. The money's started with TCU. There are a few people buying North Carolina back, and if you watch all the talking heads on TV and most of them on radio, they're all saying, you know, can North Carolina be this bad? Well, their starting quarterback is Billy Edwards, who was at Wisconsin last year, and he looked like Mr. Ed, not Billy Edwards. He's just terrible. and I just can't believe that he won the starting job at North Carolina. I will tell you that I have a strong play myself. It's the only game I bet in week zero. I bet under 49 in this game a while ago. I think the weather is going to be rough. I think it's going to be like watching the British Open on 9 o'clock on a Saturday morning, and you're going to see clouds, and you're going to see wind, and you're going to see defense. The one thing Belichick has always been able to coach is defense, and I think that he's going to try and control the clock and keep the ball away. And TCU has had some receiver injuries. I really like the under in this game.
1: San Jose State from the Mountain West opening up with the Big Ten's USC. Big number there.
22: Yeah, San Jose State, I feel bad for them. They're just not very good. Coach Ken really lost an opportunity when he left Navy because San Jose really doesn't have a lot to offer. USC can pick their number in this game, and whatever it is, I think it's going to be ugly. I know we've taken a lot of action on the over. I'm just trying to figure out how San Jose State's going to score.
1: Newest darling in the Mountain West. Everybody's got their eye on him. North Dakota State laying a touchdown to Jacksonville State.
22: Yeah, this is one that I really liked, Jacksonville State, early, but they've taken too much. It seems like everybody likes Jacksonville State now, and I've reversed my decision. I haven't made a bet, but I'm on the border of making one, and like North Dakota State here, this is going to be their first FBS game ever. They're going to sell it out. It's going to be crazy. It's a dome. You're taking Jacksonville State up there, and the fans are right on top of the field there, and I think it's going to be ugly. Jacksonville State is an extremely talented football team. They really are. They're a very good football team. But I think it's going to be game one jitters, all the pressure, and North Dakota State's going to win by 10-13.
1: Steve and I just talked about this one. Stanford in a bit of desperation mode this season. Hawaii goes to Palo Alto. It's a revenge game for the Cardinal. Cheap number, or do you take the dog?
22: Well, here's the thing. I mean, Jimmy Chang just signed a 5-year extension at Hawaii. That's a big thing. So stability is a big thing there. You know, Stanford had their coach in Troy Taylor, and then he screwed it up and got fired for misconduct. And they've kind of been backing in to everything ever since Taylor got fired. And, I mean, I don't know. Stanford's kind of tough. Tavita Pritchard comes back in there as the head coach, former Stanford player. Andrew Luck is their GM. And I don't know. I probably have to lean a little bit towards Hawaii and taking the points, and the line is coming that way. I'll be honest. It's a game that I have stay away written all over it. So it could be interesting. I'd like to see Stanford get back on the map again. I think football is better when they're good.
1: Once again, speaking with Ray Cleaver, William Hill Sportsbook. All right, former Gorman coach, former UNLV football coach, now at New Mexico State, Tony Sanchez. Him and the Aggies got Florida State. Big, big number.
22: Yeah, I think Tony's going to have to enjoy his last year of coaching in college football. I really believe that New Mexico State hasn't done much to improve their team. I think Mark Norvell has been disrespected. A lot of people don't like him. I don't know. He's the same coach who went 13-0 2 years ago and lost his quarterback, or he would have been in the playoffs. So I'm not necessarily as down on Florida State as most are. I think, again, they can name their own score, whether they run it up or not. But if I was to bet it, which I'm not going to, I would lean towards Florida State in what could be a very ugly game.
1: Ray Cleaver with us, William Hill. Okay, you guys are super aggressive. I don't think I've ever seen this early. The extra games are already up.
22: Yeah, it's kind of exciting for us, you know, to get these games up this early. Extra games, I mean, the football season really opens on Thursday night. I mean, it's going to be a lot of fun to, you know, Mercyhurst and Youngstown State are playing, and Maine and Towson, and, you know, you got to get your Chattanooga, West Georgia fix. It just takes a lot to UT Martin, where Ty Simpson's dad's the coach, is a small favorite, 2.5. You know, if people love football, they're going to bet on this stuff. I'm telling you, They're going to find a way. They're going to do some research. I've read numerous posts on X where guys have their own systems and models and whatever on the extra games, and they're going to come after. Obviously, the limits are lower than they'll be on Saturday Division One, letting it rock, but still a lot of action out there, and obviously a lot of parlay action, a lot of fun.
1: Ray, we appreciate it, buddy. We'll talk to you.
22: Have a great day, guys, and enjoy the weekend.
1: There he is, Ray Cleaver. We will. Football's on the way. You can bet it in parlay form. We'll tell you about some of the parlays in a couple minutes that are available at William Hill. But Pro Pick'em is rocking and rolling. The sign-ups are underway. You can play the William Hill Pro Pick'em football contest. No spreads, no guesswork. You just pick the winners. Take a shot at a share of over $1.2 million in cash prizes. Just $25 to get in. You're instantly in the game. You compete every week for a share of $10,000 in weekly payouts. And then there's a massive bonus with 215 wins where you could score $1 million cash bonus. Got to do it before kickoff on Sunday, September 13th to find a location to sign up at and all the details, williamhill.us.
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1: So these are fast-moving times around college sports because you've got all these eligibility arguments and court stepping in and rightly saying the NCAA doesn't know what it's doing, it's un-American, you're violating people's rights, none of this is collectively bargained, you never ask the athletes for their take on it, you just set rules that in any other workplace are not legal. So as a result, the last week has gotten really crazy because they passed that 5-and-5 thing where kids can play, you know, 5 years, in college, but they didn't really have a determination with the 2022 class. And so we've had a bunch of guys try to come back. Right now, by a bunch of court rulings, they're able to play. I have no idea what this is going to mean now that the Big Ten has come down with a rule, and so has the SEC. I'll go to the SEC's rule. It says, following meetings with the presidents, chancellors, and athletic directors of the SEC conference, we're going to enforce the following policy. An SEC institution is not permitted to have an athlete on its roster who has one previously declared for the NFL. Now, this is what I like, because now it's going to get real ugly. Has previously declared for the NFL, the NBA, or WNBA draft, and did not appropriately withdraw. Now, one thing I would like added in there, where is any pro basketball or any pro football? Why not specify that? Now, it does say here, signed a contract with an NFL or other professional football league. Okay. NBA, G League, or WNBA team, or has been listed on an NFL or other professional league, NBA, G League, or WNBA, or affiliate roster, the commissioner is authorized to enforce this expectation with penalties against member institutions. There's one thing missing. What was your story about Kim Mulkey? What she said?
3: International.
1: What'd she just do? By the way, Will Wade, international players, and 5-5s, he's like, I'm doing it. Lane Kiffin, LSU football. Daquan Wright, try and bring back the NFL guy. And Kim Mulkey brought in who? Some Russian lady?
3: Not a lady, Steve. Not a lady.
1: She's 28.
3: Anna Maneva, a 17-year-old, 6'5" center. Not technically a transfer, and I'm probably butchering her last name. An international freshman who previously played professionally for MBA Moscow. She averaged approximately 11.2 points, 9.6 rebounds across 29 games during the 25-26 season. Her signing became a major story because LSU's Ukrainian center, Kate Koval, subsequently left the program for personal reasons, air quotes. Koval's father serves in the Ukrainian military. Mulkey acknowledged the sensitivity but said she could not allow international conflict to determine whom LSU recruits.
1: This seems like a story that was in The Onion. Like, this is satire. She went into the belly of the beast of the Russian-Ukraine conflict, lost to Ukrainian player, and picked up a Russian. And she's openly saying, you're not going to stop me from doing it, and international beefs are not my problem. Kim Mulkey, also LSU.
3: The Guardian reported that Mulkey, you ready for this one? How about this? This is great. Mulkey initially hoped the two players could become ambassadors for peace.
1: Sure.
3: Let's solve the peace between those two countries.
1: I mean, this is...
3: At LSU.
1: Yeah. This is straight out of WWF in the 80s. Like, she just signed Nikolai Volkov and the Iron Sheik. And they lost Sergeant Slaughter. I mean, what are we doing? Is this real? Are you sure this is a real story?
3: No, but...
1: Kim Mulkey has come over the top and said, I'm signing with Russian to replace my Ukrainian player, and I don't care that there's a war going on. Nothing will stop me. The rest of the schools, I can't wait to see. I mean, LSU clearly was lining up for a fight. I mean, they're doing it in men's basketball, women's basketball, and football. They want the smoke. Bring it. Oh, I love beefs like this.
3: Somebody tweeted out, the trolls have begun, Steve. I mean, all you have to do is search Kim Mulkey. It's fantastic. Kim Mulkey, Will Wade, Lane Kiffin. LSU decided to hire all the a-holes to coach their teams.

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0: All right, a couple minutes ago, we went behind the counter with Ray Cleaver. Let's talk to the better, the expert, Dustin Swettleton, joins us on Tuesdays. Dustin, how did your NFL futures draft go?
1: Well, it went well from the standpoint that I was the host of it, but I was not actually invited to participate, Steve, so I had to do my own little thing. We called it the Dustin Swettleton Sloppy Seconds. Whatever picks were left on the table, that's what I ride with. I'm up against it. I didn't have the pick of the litter, but that's fine. That's kind of my lot in life. I host the night show. It replays overnight. People think I'm live at 4 in the morning their time, but the reality is it's just a replay of my show because I'm the guy at the end of the day they get double the work out of. So I went, I took some team, some players that they didn't play that I thought there was value on.
0: There was a lot of griping in that long statement. I enjoyed that. You really snuck a couple of shots in there. So you have four NFL win totals: Giants, Atlanta, New Orleans, Detroit. Give me one or two that you really like, and they're obviously not all the same.
1: Yeah, the Giants are one that I'm legitimately on. They're over 7.5 wins. I think the market is severely underestimating how inept this organization's been for a very long time, going back to Ben McAdoo not getting his suit tailored before his press conference.
0: Oh, yeah.
1: Into after that, Pat Shurmur, who nobody in all of football wanted to give Pat Shurmur a second crack at being a head coach. Yet here we are, the Giants did so. Joe Judge, who was in over his head, and Brian Daboll, who made one lucky run into the playoffs. They have a guy now in John Harbaugh who knows how to put together an organization. There's an adult in the room. There's someone who understands advanced analytics. And more importantly, I don't think people realize how good this defense is going to be. The offense wasn't the issue last year. The defense couldn't stop the run. Losing Dexter Lawrence, who's a pass rusher on the inside, not a guy who kills the run, there's an upgrade there with the guys they brought in, Shelby Harris and a couple other to make up for him. But linebacker-wise, pass rusher-wise, they're going to be able to hit you with three, four, five different pass rushers, and the cornerback spots improved immensely through the draft and in free agency. I think the Giants are significantly better. I think 8 wins is happening. I don't think 9 is crazy. And there is a world, an alternate universe, where they can get to 10.
0: Patrick Mahomes passing touchdown leader.
1: I went 20-1 on this one. This was a numbers play. The ultimate goal of this fantasy futures draft is that you have the most ROI back at the end of the year. So when you're looking at some of these leader props, you're trying to cash in something big. Patrick Maher won the event last year. He had Jonathan Taylor rushing touchdown leader at 13-1 to put him over the top. I'm looking at Mahomes at 20-1. I just feel like we are so underrating what a healthy Mahomes and Andy Reid looks like together. And specifically for this bet, Steve, he has come out multiple times and said he needs to run the ball less. Well, he ran the ball in a very short, limited sample size a year ago, 5 times for rushing touchdowns. If he stays healthy and those runs are now passes in the red zone when they're on the edge of scoring, I think there's a world where Patrick Mahomes is in the 40s again, touchdowns-wise. Last year, there was a big drop-off. Stafford was 46, and after him, it was in the mid-30s. If he can get to 38, Mahomes has a chance, and look at what he's done in his career. He's been there, and he's done this before.
0: You really are, Dustin, a glutton for punishment. You've whined for months about how baseball has mistreated you, and yet you keep going back to markets to try to pluck a winner here and there. First of all, the NL Rookie of the Year, things have changed. I'm really intrigued by this one because there's a guy who has the best numbers, but I don't know that he should be the favorite. What's going on with a New York Met rookie who's now starting to race up the charts?
1: Yeah, look, I'm looking at Carson Benj, and full disclosure, whenever you see anybody who's in the betting space and they're wondering why, if a guy can win an award, it's because they have vested interest in that guy winning an award.
0: Yeah.
1: And I've got 80-1 on Carson Benj when he got off to a super slow start this year. He's down to 70-1. And I think he has a chance to go 20-20, maybe even like 22-22 across the board, playing gold glove caliber defense in the outfield. So I wondered if there's enough time left in the season for him to really make a push. But the thing that has promise for me is that Sal Stewart has finally overtaken J.J. Weatherholt for the favorite for NL Rookie of the Year. J.J.
0: Right.
1: Weatherholt's hitting under 200 in the second half.
0: Sure.
1: And WAR tells you that he's having a great season. Dude, I am so over the numbers and the analytics telling me that this guy's better than this guy. Sal Stewart is a rookie who's going to drive in well over 100 runs this year. How does he not get credit for that?
0: I think he's third in WAR amongst rookies. He's actually behind your boy Bang and also Weatherholtz at like 3.9.
1: Yeah, look, he's also been consistent. He got off to a hot start, but he's also been hitting for power in the second half. He is in the middle of that Reds lineup doing a ton of damage right now. He's going to hit north of 30 home runs. I get defense matters. I'm all for I believe both sides of the ball. There's good people on both sides. You got to do both things well if you want to win these things. But his numbers are so astronomically better than the other rookies. It is a joke that he hasn't been the favorite all season long.
0: The big dumper has taken a big dump this season with, 60 home runs last year. He's got 54 hits total this year. And for some reason, though, you're interested in jumping on the Mariners late here because of value.
1: Yeah, it's called hating yourself, Steve. But real quick on the dumper thing. I just went on a trip, and this is the thing I know happens to women, but it happened to me. I could not go to the bathroom for the first 3 days of this trip. And to try to force myself to do it, I just kept eating more, even when I was full, hoping
0: stuff
1: to push food out.
0: Stuff it in.
1: It didn't work. I was dying by the end of this trip.
0: Willie, don't rub it in. You're the only one who has like great freaking bowel movements. And I never said I did.
2: No showing off around us.
0: All I pictured was jamming something in the garbage disposal when it's already not moving. You just keep putting stuff in there trying to hope it's going to push stuff.
2: And I just keep eating. It's going to come out.
1: Yeah. All right. So back to the Mariners.
0: Mariners futures. That's right.
1: Yeah, Mariners. They're 40-1. I think I saw 15-1 to win the AL. Steve, I hate this team. Willie, I hate this team. They've broken my heart every year. But I don't think Judge is going to come back and be 100%. Therefore, the American League is wide freaking open. Could that be the way that this excuse-making pitching staff that we have been defending for years and has nothing to show for it, could that be how the Seattle Mariners finally win a pennant? The upside is there. They are still not in a playoff spot. I believe they're 3 games out in the West. But Houston just fired their GM. Right? They don't trust them. Texas, I just don't buy the hitting. If Seattle ever put it all together, it could be them. But look, they're a big number for a reason, and I've gotten beaten on them for like 4 straight years, but I think there's a little bit of value on that.
0: I'll give you value. The Circa Friday Invitational is back, and I think the most disrespected person in the field is the best female handicapper in the world. Alex White is back amongst all these guys. She finished second 2 years ago. Cofield and Company's Alex White. How about the field this year?
1: Well, Matt Humans puts that on Friday nights. And to me, it is the closest thing to the Stardust line you're going to get. Like, for people that know what that meant to the industry and to betting. And our guy Scott Spritzer will be on my show cashing out tonight on VSiN. But the crew is incredible. You got guys who attack it from very different angles. Some dudes love just, you know, playing the contest lines where the line is moved. They're just going to take that value. Others are contrarian players. They want to go up against other people. Some people are great with the totals and the game script. And also, it's college football and the NFL. So last year, Chris Massaro won it, one of the sharpest dudes ever, and he's always in the running. Chuck Edel is a legend when it comes to betting totals specifically. Mm-hmm. And your girl, Alex White, she came very close to winning this thing. I don't think she's disrespected at all. And I think she holds her own in this contest every year.
0: Well, you know, I have to build up the angst. I have to build up the rooting interest.
1: Well, like I do, right?
0: Exactly.
1: You got to create the narrative that everyone hates you. It's the best way to do it.
0: Why? This is important. This is our Broadcaster Bites portion of the show with Dustin Swettleson from VSiN. VSiN 1230 The Game. Forgot to pop your show. I got so excited coming in. Why does KFC treat us like redheaded stepchildren and go to China and introduce food items like the Oreo chicken burger? My God.
1: Here's why, Steve.
0: Did you look at this thing?
1: I saw it. They know if they put it in front of us, we'd say, ew, disgusting, that doesn't go together.
2: Not all of us.
1: But if you give it to a foreign entity, if you export something that looks weird and fun, we all of a sudden get intrigued. Well, why can't we try that? And that is the best way to sell something is to make it not available. It's like women in college for me. I liked them more when they didn't say yes to going out with me. And I only know that because none of them ever said yes to going out with me. But it's still the same thing. KFC is doing this So it builds up the hype, it builds up the mystique, and then by the time you get to taste it, you realize what it is. It's all this other stuff repurposed. It's probably disgusting, but I'm intrigued by the balance of the sweet bun with the mashed potatoes, the crunch of the chicken. I'm intrigued by it. I'll probably need to eat it once, but, dude, I'm getting ready for a wedding. I can't be eating that every day.
0: Here's my suggestion to you, Dustin.
3: Let's describe it first, though, to get the audience
0: in. Go ahead.
3: Fried chicken patty and lettuce. It is topped with brown mashed potatoes, dusted in cookie crumbles, placed between two Oreo cookie-flavored buns. It looks glorious. But go ahead.
0: My suggestion is this. Go to KFC. Get yourself a chicken sandwich with mashed potatoes. Go home. Open the bun. Spread some mashed potatoes. As we all do at some point in our lives, open the Oreo like the Russian did in, what was the poker movie with Matt Damon. Crack it open. Throw some cookies in the middle and see what it tastes like.
3: But how
0: like.
3: Do we do the buns? The buns are what intrigues.
0: I understand that, but for the time being, until you have it, you got the flavor of the Oreo inside the bun. I mean, there's nothing you're going to do.
3: Could we take a brioche bun, melt chocolate, and then sweep chocolate over the brioche bun? Because I don't think that would replicate it.
0: You could bake a chocolate bun.
1: Here's what angers me, is that the bun doesn't exist for sale. Yeah. I would buy just the bun if they sold it.
3: Yes, chocolate buns.
0: We need Jared Justice back to bake us chocolate.
3: No one knows who that is. Random reference, he's gone. He's forever out of our memories. I'm sorry, Jared. I'll text you later. I love the creativity. I really do. I forgot. We have actually some more important college football stuff to get to, like the games this week. All right, first of all, give me your thoughts on Memphis and UNLV, a week zero game here at the L.
1: Yeah, look, obviously, Steve, you have the insider track on UNLV, and I love Dan Mullen. I loved what he did a year ago. Jaden Thomas is back, which is just, I mean, that gives them an edge in a lot of matchups. I'm just a big Charles Huff guy, and I really don't understand what this guy has to do to earn the respect of everyone out there. I know he brought in a lot of new players, and we saw how that had to get brought along a year ago for the Rebs, but Huff has a history of doing this. This kid that he's potentially, we don't know if he's 100% going to be the starting quarterback, that he recruited to play quarterback this year out of West Florida Division II, was a Harlan Hill finalist. He's a dual threat, Marcus Stokes. 40 total touchdowns last year. What if, just live in a world where what if this is the next Trinidad Chambliss? Mm-hmm. Can he lift Memphis to win the American? Can he lift Memphis to the playoff? I don't think that's crazy. The new OC comes from ODU where they run that tempo, peppy offense, and they run people to death. I think they're going to be ready to score right away with UNLV, and then those quarterback issues concern me. So I took the points with Memphis at 5.5, which is kind of a dead number, but it's down to 4.5, and it feels like there's going to be a lot more love coming in on the Tigers.
3: Dustin, we have 20 seconds left. Please tell people where they can hear your show to hear the rest of this great material.
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3: Let's all promise to search all over Las Vegas for a chocolate bun so we can do this makeshift chicken sandwich and prove the Chinese are not the only ones who are innovative. Damn you, China. I'm jealous. Dustin, we appreciate it, buddy. See ya.
1: See you, boys.
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6: 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That's Circa Sports, as Circa is doing its ultimate contest weekend. That's coming up Thursday through Saturday. Yes, Thursday through Saturday. R&R 920 is going to be out there 7A to 10A and 2 to 5.